0: Well, I wish I hadn't written to you now.
1: My dear, we're all friends here. Now, what is your problem, Goldilocks?
0: Well, you know on the income tax form there's a little box affair and it says, do not write in this space.
1: Yes?
0: Well, I wrote in it.
1: Oh, did you now? Well, let's have a look at what you wrote. Oh! Well, I think this should be dealt with by our expert from the Treasury, Mr. Maltravers.
2: Hello? Who called? Somebody want me?
1: Yes, Mr. Maltravers. Perhaps you'd read this.
2: Hey, that's putting it a bit strong, isn't it? I'd never have thought this of you, dear.
1: I didn't write it. He did.
2: Oh, that's all right then, Mrs. Marshy. You'd better leave this to me. Now, sir, first of all, I think I should point out that, of course, we can't possibly do what you suggest. However, if you feel that we have assessed you rather harshly, then we'll give you a chance to reduce the tax payable in our new quiz game, Beat the Assessor.
0: Oh, thank you.
2: Now then, sir, for each question answered correctly, we halve your tax, but should you fail to answer them, then your tax is doubled, right?
0: Right.
2: Right. First question. What is the difference between a red plush carpet? Give reasons.
0: Well, I suppose you might say that the overall effect is dependent upon...
2: I'm sorry, sir, your time is up. Bad luck. That's doubled your assessment, but you're still in the game. Now, question number two, listen carefully. There is a cage 30 feet long containing a full-grown Bengal tiger. At each end of the cage, there is a hole through which the tiger can put its head. Right? The tiger runs down the cage at 30 miles an hour and sticks its head through one hole. He then runs up the cage at 40 miles per hour and sticks his head through the other hole. Then down the cage at 50 miles an hour and sticks his head through the first hole, up the cage at 60 miles an hour and sticks his head through the other. Now the question is, at what speed will the tiger be travelling when it can stick its head through both holes at once?
0: Let me see, four no trumps.
2: I'm sorry, sir. You failed to beat the assessor, which means you now owe us the sum of £15,942. But now is the jackpot question and your chance to wipe out your entire debt by answering just one simple musical question. Right, can we have the blindfold, please? There, that's it. Now, you can't see, can you, sir?
0: No.
2: Good, then listen. Now, what tune is this and who is playing it?
3: Soldier, soldier, won't you marry me with your musket, pipe and drum?
0: Oh, thank goodness I'd recognize that anywhere. It's Soldier, Soldier, played in the distinctive style of the Malcolm Mitchell Trio.
3: Soldier, soldier, won't you marry me with your musket, pipe and drum? How could I marry such a pretty girl as me when I've got no boots to put on?

0: And now we come to the special Kenneth Horne documentary feature, Hornorama. Yes, each week at this time, Kenneth Horne and his team of investigators will bring you a factual report on topics of immediate interest. And tonight, we present a close-up on atomic power. Is it here to stay?
1: And if so, are we. Well, now, what is atomic power? I'll just ask this policeman. Morning, Constable.
2: Good morning, sir.
1: I wonder if you could help.
2: Yes, certainly, sir.
1: Well, now, Constable, what is atomic power?
2: Oh, well, now, sir, atomic power, now. That happens to be one of my pet subjects, as you might say.
1: Oh, splendid. Well, perhaps you'd tell us all you know.
2: Certainly, sir. Thanks, sir. On the 15th of June, I was proceeding in a southeasterly direction up Half Moon when I perceived a motor vehicle parked on one side of the road. Thinking there was something odd about the date, I approached.
1: Yes. Quite so, officer, yes. But what is atomic power?
2: I'm coming to that, sir.
1: What is that?
2: Yeah. Well, I take out my notebook, and I duly goes up to the owner of the aforementioned motor vehicle, and I says, hello, I say. I suppose you're aware, sir, that this here vehicle is causing an obstruction of the other motor vehicles used in the street.
1: Yeah, Constable, very interesting indeed. But what is atomic power?
2: Let me tell it in my own way, sir. At this point, I observed the driver of this particular vehicle was beginning to get a bit nasty about the situation. Well, now, you know us London policemen. It isn't often we have to resort to the use of force and the execution of our duty, but on this occasion, I'm afraid I had to bring into operation my handcuffs and take the driver into custody. And that's why, as you can see, one handcuff is attached thus to my right wrist, and the other... Well, now he's gone.
1: What is atomic power? Doesn't anybody know what it is?
3: Yes, I think I may be able to help. Here's my card.
1: Oh, thank you. Very glad to have you with us, Mr. Henry Spindlethrow of the International Atomic Research Association. Well, now, sir, perhaps you'll just briefly tell us all about it, will you?
3: Certainly. Well, you see, a formulaid for this in the express here of the mathematics. Would you like that?
1: Yes, I would. Please go on those lines.
3: Well, the average curricula load at the 11 or plus C gives it the half C M of E squared. You see? And the basic fundamental... A fundamental of it was the first formation of the solar system where... exploding...
1: Yes, I quite understand that. Now, a lot of us I know, I and in common with many other people, have been worried about fallout. What is your view on that?
3: I'm glad you asked me that one. Yes. Well, where that of the Mercy in the Holy Doom, fall out, folly, and constrain it. The Portia heard the Sutton Merchant of Venison.
1: Now, tell me, how does nuclear fission come into all this?
3: Ah, yes. Well, now, there is a real concentrale before the zeta explodimost of the escape electrodes. See? And it manifests, or shall I give you a manifest and a practical for
1: it? I think it would be better that way.
3: Yes, well, there you see, in the average lighter, will gradually develop its down to a very tiny triddly-howdy lighter, which explodes and burn away half the cigar into the throcus of the larynx of the human being. You see? Also, it's going to make it simple for the housewife in the laundrette where rotating the blankie. Oh, yes.
1: Yes, that I can understand very easily. Now, sir, it has been nice of you. Nice of you to come along here today. Have you got some message that you'd like to go away with or send over to mankind, really, to tell us about atomic power and the benefits that it can bring?
3: May I do it in the words of the poem, man?
1: Yes, I'd be glad if you would.
3: Yes. Well, here am and wear that or the average walking, I'll do Shakespeare for it again, if I may the most, where you walk or strut it on that stage, then scan the leader for your newspaper page and suffer your most for day. The human being put his nose to the grindstone, all will be well it for him. Oh, yeah.
1: Well, now that we know what atomic power is, how will it affect our everyday lives? Well, one day, undoubtedly, it'll take the place of our present heating system.
4: George!
5: What is it?
4: It's getting quite cold in here. Pop out and fill up the scuttle with some more uranium. Oh, all right. I'll just chuck this last bit on the fire. Horrible, slaty stuff.
1: And then again, in the kitchen of the future, pride of place will go to the atomic pressure cooker.
5: Edith, Charles, Peter, Robin, come along. Dinner's on the ceiling.
1: But perhaps one of the most interesting developments will come when it's possible atomically to control the weather.
6: Hello? Airman Stratton? Yes. Just one moment. I'll put you through to the weather controller.
7: Weather controller.
8: Agriculture here. I say, old man, the crops in the Dorset area are getting a bit parched. Could you possibly lay on a rather heavy downpour for us?
7: Yes, got that. Heavy downpour, Dorset area. Just a minute. Hello, your heavy downpour will be starting in 10 seconds from now.

0: while, sir.
1: That rain come down a bit sudden, didn't it? My rheumatism are half tringing me as something chronic.
0: Ah, fair throwing it down. It is terrible weather. I don't care what they say. If you ask me, I reckon it's all these atoms that are doing it.
2: Yes, I think it is too. Well, so much for the future. Now, what of atomic power today? Well, it's still mostly in the experimental stage. And the other day, I visited one of our principal atomic research stations.
3: Oh, who goes there?
2: All right, no need for alarm. It's only me.
3: Oh, who is me?
2: Kenneth Horne. I'm from the BBC. No. No, you don't understand. I'm not from Workers' Playtime. I got a personal letter of introduction to the director of research.
3: Very good, sir. You'll find him in the radioactivity room.
2: I see. How will I recognize him?
3: Quite easy, sir. He's the one that glows.
2: Thank you.
4: Ah, Kenneth Horne?
2: Yes, that's right. Well, now, sir, perhaps you'd tell me exactly what you do here.
4: Your pleasure. Well, now, you see this machine here?
2: Mm-hmm.
4: Now, what do you think it is?
2: What, this one? Well, I'd say it was a superheterodynamic regurgitating calculator.
4: However did you know?
2: It was just a shot in the dark. How does it work?
4: Well, first we get some plutonium, and then we get some uranium, and we mix them all together in this cyclotron, and then we turn on the gas, and before you can say Joseph Locke, we raise it to a temperature of 60,000 degrees Fahrenheit.
2: Good gracious, what's it used for?
4: Making toast. Oh, now, you just make yourself at home, and don't steal any secrets.
5: Bye.
2: Well, that gives you a rough idea of how they're carrying on in atomic research. But what of the future? Soon, perhaps, interplanetary travel will become an everyday affair, enabling the people from two different worlds to meet in friendship and universal goodwill. Perhaps even in our time, we shall see a flying saucer from another planet land in the very heart of London, its passenger to be greeted with traditional British ceremony.
6: I'm very sorry, sir. You can't park that here. Now, I want your name and number. I'm

This is Kenny Thorne saying goodbye for now. And remember, whatever you do, don't gossip about butter knives. You know how those things spread. Come on. Listening to or have just missed Beyond Our Ken, a sort of radio show which gave employment to Kenneth Horne and also to Kenneth Williams, Hugh Paddick, Betty Marsden, Ron Moody, Patricia Lancaster, Stanley Unwin, the Malcolm Mitchell Trio, and the BBC Review Orchestra, conducted by Harry Rabinowitz. The script, believe it or not, was written, and letters of complaint should be sent to Eric Merriman and Barry Took. However, the onus must inevitably fall on our producer, Jakes Brown.

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1: All right.
0: You'll save Mum enough money to buy me a Leeds United tracksuit.
1: Fantastic.
0: I mean, they look the same, don't they?
1: Might look the same, but they don't taste the same.
0: You can't tell the difference.
1: Well, I can. The cheap one's yours.
2: Birdseye. 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

0: Scream as much as you like, my dear. No one can hear you here.
1: Why have you strapped me to this operating table?
0: Call it an old man's whim.
1: All right. Why have you strapped me to this old man's whim? And what? What? And what are you doing with that little black box?
0: Don't worry, my dear, you won't feel a thing. I just attach a wire here, a wire there, and then I turn this knob and...
2: This is the BBC. Ladies and gentlemen, it's around the hall.
1: No, no, anything but that.
3: Yes, it's round the horn. This is the witching hour, the time that ghoulies and ghosties and long-legged beasties walk abroad.
2: And they're not bad judges, because here is Kenneth Hall.
4: Hello, and welcome to the show. Well, now, as this is the first of the series, here are the answers to last week's questions. Complete the following similes, and the answers were, as a brush, like the clappers, and as a coot. Now, I got several correct answers, and a letter from a firm of solicitors threatening legal proceedings and representing a Mr. A. Coot. Apparently, it's quite untrue, as he was at home in bed at the time, and he sent a photograph to prove it, taken at home. In bed. At the time. Right now, Smith.
2: Armpit Theatre presents a gripping story of German air aces in World War I. Cheaper than the Blue Max, Armpit Theatre presents the Plastic Max.
4: My name is Heinrich von Horstwessel und Klagenfurst, Reichstiefelsermund, Platzervogel, Stumpenrock und Gildenplatzer. There's a hyphen in it somewhere, but I never can find it. Now, the year was 1918, and I was the commandant of a German fighter squadron on the Western Front. The war was going badly. Our planes were in a shocking state, and we were sending up anything that could fly. Patched up albatrosses, clapped out halberstadts, and we even tied wings on the squadron goat. But you can't do the things with a goat you can do with a Sopwith camel. And if the planes were bad, the pilots were worse, with no experience of combat. One morning, there was a knock on my office door. Come in.
5: Oberleit in the Grasspiegel reporting, sir.
4: As you were.
5: As I was what, sir?
4: As you were when I first met you. The moonlight gleaming through your sauerkraut.
5: A new batch of pilots has arrived.
4: Ask them to goose-step this way.
5: In here, pig dogs. Eins, zwei, eins, zwei, und...
4: Grossbagel, call the roll.
5: Yes, sir. Von Schicksal.
6: Yup.
5: Adolf Steiglitz.
6: Yup.
5: Albrecht von Gotha-Dammerung.
6: Yup.
5: Cohen.
7: Hello.
4: I'm a little bit worried about Cohen.
5: Oh, why, sir?
4: He's the new chaplain.
5: Hans, Hans Wrangler.
8: Jawohl, mein Kapitän. That's your actual German.
4: Who was this young foot Wrangler who stood before me? He was a different cut. Of a different cut to the others. The others all had dueling scars on their cheeks. He had one down his back. Tall, blonde, arrogant, handsome almost to a fault.
8: Go on, does my heart good to hear it.
4: Well, that's all there is.
8: That's all there is?
4: Yeah.
8: The merry thing about my appealing elfin face, my doe-like orbs, my fashionably flat figure, my coltish legs, isn't there anything about that?
4: Well, they must have forgotten to put it in.
8: I could have been another Twiggy.
4: Too late, you were twigged long ago, sir. May we continue?
8: Oh, don't let me stop you, Ducker.
4: Right.
8: Sorry, I'm sure.
4: Fortwanger, you're looking at me strangely.
8: Yes, sir, it's those medals you're wearing. What are they?
4: Well, this one is the Kaiser's medal for conspicuously helping old ladies across the Unter den Linden. And this one is my Yogi Bear Club badge and bar. And this is Germany's highest award, the Plastic Max.
8: Oh, I should like to wear the Plastic Max.
5: You have to be an ace to win the Max like Captain Horsman Cockpowder.
8: He? Is he stationed here?
4: Yes, see that tiny speck up there?
8: Yes.
4: Well, wipe it off, will you? It's those damn flies. They get everywhere. But here he is coming into land now. That's von Kuckpowder, the greatest ace in Germany.
8: Oh, what a pilot. He can make that plane do anything.
5: See the way he's keeping his way through that herd of cows on the runway. And look at that.
4: A perfect pancake landing. Cook.
2: Jawohl.
4: We'll be having sliced beef for dinner.
2: The mess. Some hours later, the pilots are discussing their day's adventures.
6: There I was, just north of Mons, and I saw this dogfight. I climbed, banked, and threw a bucket of water over there.
5: I hear the English are using tiger moths. How can we combat them?
4: We're being issued with tiger mothballs.
8: I didn't know tiger moth test.
4: Waiter!
8: Had been invented yet.
5: Yes, sir. More beer, sir?
4: Yes, bring us two steins.
5: Here you are, sir.
7: I'm Epstein.
9: I'm Goldstein.
6: Boy, are we in the wrong plot.
5: I think the Americans have entered the war.
2: Why do you say that?
5: I nearly shot down Ben Lyon today.
8: Excuse me, sir.
4: Yes, Fert Wangler.
8: Is that von Kuckpowder over there? The one with the window in his eye?
4: That's a monocle, yes.
8: Oh, yeah.
4: I'll introduce you. Von Kuckpowder. No. I'd like to present, in association with S.A. Gorlinski, Hans Furtwängler.
8: Pleased to meet you, Kuckpowder.
7: Not plain Kuckpowder. Can't you tell by the way I stand, the way I move, the way I hold a cigarette, that I am a fawn?
4: You can't blame him. It takes one to recognize another. He's a commoner.
7: And they don't come much commoner than him.
8: You Junkers are all the same. You're also proud because you wear the Plastic Max. But I'll win the Max myself one day. I'll shoot down more planes than you. Then it'll be Junkers go home.
4: The aristocrat air ace smiled icily, bowed, clicked his dentures, turned, and goose-stepped out of the mess. But fate had not finished its grim gavotte. The tragedy lurked in the wings. Enter Betty Marsden, all eyes and tears.

0: Ever so lonely without you. How about a little drink if you're sleeping?
1: Oh, Hans, this is my wife, Brunhilde. Brunhilde, Hans Furtwängler.
2: Come here, woman. Kiss me.
0: Not my husband.
2: Damn your husband. I love you.
0: Oh, darling, darling. I love you too.
2: Run away with me. Be mine.
0: Yes, yes, my darling. Yes, yes. Yours. I'll be yours forever.
1: Oh, good. For a moment, I thought you two mightn't get on.
3: The next day, preparing for the dawn patrol.
1: Well, this will be your plane, Furtwängler.
2: What is it?
1: It's a Douglas Smith Mark II. Now, just try the throttle.
4: Rum, rum, fat, fat, cuss, plot. I need turning over.
1: That is the understatement of the year.
2: You can't send a boy like me up in a crate like him.
1: You've got to go. There's only you and von Kuckpowder left. You ought to keep in touch with each other by means of this. Now, this is the latest example of German technological electronic know-how.
2: What is it?
1: Two old baked bean tins attached by a length of cotton. Are you ready, von Kuckpowder?
5: Jawohl, Herr Kommandant.
1: Good. The two pilots climbed into their machines, the mechanics swung the propellers, the planes taxied up the runway, and Furtwängler and von Kuckpowder took off looking like two great birds.
2: It's a disgrace.
6: Red Leader to Red Fox 2, are you receiving me?
7: Red Fox 2 to Red Leader, I am receiving you loud and clear. I am flying at 5,000 feet over Cologne.
6: Oh, what's the weather like there in Cologne?
7: Very good, Gene. We've got a request. A request here from Sapper Loomis of BAOR 14 for the best mum in the whole world and granny and the twins, and he's asked for Kathy Kirby's latest number.
6: Have you got it?
7: Oh, yes, we've all got her number.
6: Look out, Red Fox 2! On your tail! A stop with Camel at 5 o'clock. Can you see it?
7: I can't see it at 5 o'clock. Tell it my place, drink is 6.
6: English spine is diving on you! You don't stand a chance! 2 vicars blazing on one wing, 2 rabbis on the other in their arm. Here come more! Look! Behind the camel, a walrus! And look, elephants! Clowns!
7: Yeah, it's a flying circus. Well done. They're turning tail. How many did you get?
6: I'm not sure. My monocle is misted up. Oh, that's better. Ein, zwei with my little eye.
7: And I got 4. Does that qualify me for the max?
6: No. For 4, you only get a set of raffia table mats.
7: I am still a better fighter pilot than you are.
6: You? Don't make me laugh.
7: Can you fly under that bridge?
6: Of course I can. Here goes. Correction!
4: Meanwhile, back at the base.
0: Oh, where are they? They've been gone hours. Where's Hans?
1: You love him, don't you?
0: Yes. Yes, I want him. I need
1: him. Don't, my dear. I know what you're going to say.
0: I can't help it. I need Hans to make somebody happy. Me.
8: See, there's only one plane coming back. It's a riddle Douglas Smith coming in on the wing of the prayer.
9: Chug, chug, chug, splat, splat, stream, stream.
1: What's the matter, Smith?
9: I can't lower my flaps.
0: Poor Hans is in trouble. Hand me that baked bean tin. I'll talk him down.
10: Hello. Hello, Hans, darling.
7: Brunhilde, I'm in trouble. My undercarriage has been shot through. My engine's on fire, and I've got chapped legs.
0: Don't worry. I'll guide you in. Left hand down. Cut your engine.
9: Fat, fat. Silence.
0: Left rudder. 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Steady, steady. Now back a bit.
7: My rudder has dropped off. My wings have dropped off. My propeller has dropped off. And there's flames licking round my joystick. What am I going to do? What am I going to do?
6: Crash.
7: Oh, all right then.

Yes, my dear, look, no hands. Well, here now the Fraser Hayes Four have been putting their heads together with sticky tape and have come up with a plan for the perfect murder of Moore. Ladies and gentlemen, the Fraser Hayes Four.

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1: Here first, Sunday night personality Seamus Android reports from Pinewood Film Studios.
2: All right. Hello there. Well, now, all right. Now, I'm here with a young actress whom I have often... as I know you have. Indeed, we all have at one time or another. And, in fact, has won many awards for it. So here with me personally herself, in person, in an impromptu, unscripted, off-the-cuff spun... I can't quite read it. Tenuous interview. It's Leggy Gamma, Miss Gammy Lagan. Now, tell me, Miss Lagan, to what do you attribute your overnight success? Oh, I see, and very charming, too. with that, back to the studio.
1: Thank you, Seamus Android. Yeah, thanks, Seamus, or as you are known to millions of television viewers, Chairman of the Board. Now, our What's On in London feature brought to you yet again by Brad Smallpiece.
3: Has a loose end. There's no hint of activities for the visitor to London to amuse himself with. There's jam bangle dipping at the Sailor's Hostel Glyndebourne. Narc fettering on ice at Billingsgate. Demonstration of brass rubbing by the Reverend Lippy Gonga Margulis at the Municipal Slipper Bath at Paddington. But I myself would make a beeline for Tulse Hill and the Stripperama Darby and Joan Club. Where the Bishop of Snaresbrook will cut the tape and thus inaugurate his mile of hedgehogs.
1: Yes, well, good luck, Bishop, and keep taking the tablets. Well, now the colour supplement turns its attention to the horse, its place in English life. The English have always been keen judges of the qualities of a horse and are never more shrewd than when horse trading.
4: I seem you be a good judge of horse flesh, Squire, and old Jem wouldn't guide you wrong, sir. I tell you won't go far wrong with this one here. His father was a Derby winner, and there's breeding here and class and quality. This be the finest horse you'll see round these parts. Well, sir, can we strike a bargain?
1: Well, yes, I'll have a quarter of a pound. Don't bother to wrap it. The cat's not that particular. It's sad to reflect that the old village smithy is a thing of the past. What a picture the old smith used to make standing outside the forge, touching his forelock to the fancy. Or was it... was it touching his fancy to the forelock? Well, whichever way it was very picturesque. Ah, the old smithy.
5: Hello there, blacksmith! Would you shoe this horse?
6: Aye, young master. Go on, shoe! Get out of it!
5: Oh, thanks. I've been trying to get rid of that horse for weeks.
1: The English love stories about horses, hence the popularity of such films as National Velvet and Son of Flicker.
7: Gee, Gramps, why have we got... why have we got to shoot Flicker?
6: Well, son, it ain't easy, but a man... man's got to do what a man's got to do. And I know what I got to do.
7: And then are you going to shoot Flicker?

0: Yep.
1: Old creature ain't no use no more. Broke a leg. Got a shooter.
2: But, Gramps, gee, shucks. Gosh, jolly. Golly. Do you have to shoot her?
1: Afraid so, son.
2: But you said I could.
1: This is. Flick, old friend. Guess it's the end of the trail, old buddy. Don't look, son. Goodbye, Flicker.
3: But poor dear half to. Couldn't you just put my leg in splints?
4: It gets me right here. Oh, dear, just as well as it isn't television. Now, many songs have been written about horses. Horsey, keep your tail up. Bless this horse. Horsey, horsey, don't you stop. Don't you ever stop. But, of course, they don't, do they? If they do, it's a sign it's going to rain. Here now is a man who's a positive storehouse. I think it says storehouse. It's rather a sort of thick blue line through it. It's difficult to read. A storehouse of ineffable folk songs, the effable Rambling Sid Rumper.
5: Allow me, dearie, for I tether my nadges to a grouting pole, for the old grey mare is grunging in the meadow.
4: Yes, and better there than here.
5: Precisely. It would only upset the studio manager.
4: It would indeed. Now, I imagine you're going to sing us a song about a horse.
5: Yes, 'tis a song about the Somerset Nog.
4: Nog?
5: Yes, so called because it's a cross between a nag and a dog.
4: Ah.
5: See, it's a half Suffolk Punch and half Dachshund. It gets very foggy on the moors.
4: Well, thank you for that piece of country lore.
5: That's all right. My song tells of a man who wants to go to the great fair at Ganderpoke Bog.
4: Yes.
5: And so he... you've heard of it, have you? Yeah. And so he asked the farmer, you see, for a loan of the nog, so he can take all his friends with him, and it proceeds in this fashion. Reg pubes, lend me your great nog. Rollock me fusset and griddle me nose. For I want for to go to Ganderpoke Bog. With Len Posset, Tim Screevy, the Reverend Phipps, Peg Leg Loombucket, Polly Levi, Ginger Epstein, Abel Seaman Truefit, Scotch Lil, Mrs. Cattermole, Mouse Habit, Neepthy and Trustpot, Solicitors and Commissioners for Oaths, Father Thundergarst, Fat Alice, Con Mahoney, Yeti Rosencrantz, Futong Robinson, and...

0: And thank you, Rambling Sid. I must admit, you sounded exactly like the back end of a phantom nog. Romantic stories of horse riding abound in fiction. Here's an example of one such story.
1: Oh, darling, you're back. Had a good ride?
2: Oh, yes. I so love it. All alone, galloping along. There wasn't a soul about.
1: I was watching from the window. You rode like the wind, your hair streaming out behind you. You looked as if you were part of the horse.
2: Which part?
1: I love you when you're so flippant. And I love the way you handle your poultry.
2: Why don't you come out with me?
1: Oh, you know I can't ride myself. I've tried, but I keep falling off. I'd much rather watch you, if you don't mind, Lady Godiva.
2: Not at all, Peeping Tom.
0: Well, so much for horse lovers and so much for our show. We'll be back again next week when with me...
3: Yeah, wait a minute.
4: Yes.
3: Yeah, what about Jewel and me?
4: Yes, what about Jewel? Go on, sir, tell him.
3: Oh, well, I got me wild up.
0: All right.
3: Oh,
0: what is it?
3: What about our parts? Haven't we got parts?
0: Oh, I'm afraid not.
3: What about
0: no.
3: our parts?
0: No.
3: What, no jewel and sand? Well, that's a disgrace.
4: Disgrace. We're much-loved characters.
3: We are.
4: Much.
3: Gifted artists, aren't we? Nothing
4: yes.
3: for us.
4: No.
3: It's all dragged up special.
4: Special.
3: I mean, no jewel had his peace dress.
4: Yes.
0: Yeah.
3: Lovely. Beautiful.
0: No, I'll see it later. All right. I'm sorry, but the writers couldn't think of anything for you.
3: Couldn't think of anything?
4: Oh.
3: Oh, don't be ridiculous. Easy to fit us in,
4: isn't
3: it?
4: Easy.
3: Slip us in?
4: Yes,
3: anywhere. Oh, I think it's disgraceful.
4: Yeah, well, no, you could have had us where we was Eskimos, and I could have said, I'm going to the igloo for an egg.
3: Yeah! Or we could have been in a railway booking office, and I could have said, Jules checking his departures and looking up his Bradshaw. Yeah.
0: No. I don't think so. The audience may have seen a secondary meaning.
3: Them? Secondary meaning?
4: What?
3: They don't even see the first meaning. Laugh at anything that might be dirty, don't
4: yes.
3: they? Disgusting.
4: No, don't put yourself out.
3: No, I
4: come
3: won't.
4: On, come on,
3: no.
4: Don't plead with him.
3: Well, I won't.
4: Cheapens you.
3: It cheapens me, doesn't it? You're quite right, yes.
4: If he don't want us, he don't want us.
3: No.
4: And that's all there is to it.
3: Yes.
4: We'll go where we are appreciated.
3: That's true. Yeah, we'll try that. I'm sorry, I'll read that again. They're
4: yes.
3: grateful for any old rabbit's there, aren't they? Yes. Come on, it's a disgrace, then it's a bird of arms. It's treated like a load of rubbish. It's a disgrace.
0: Yes, well... You know, I have a feeling they'll be back, rather in the way that the seaweed always comes back to the beach at Worthing. Well, we'll be back anyway. See you next week. Goodbye.
5: That was Round the Horn, starring Kenneth Horne, with Kenneth Williams, Hugh Paddick, Betty Marsden, and Bill Pertwee. On the musical side, you heard the Fraser Hayes Four and Edwin Braden and the Hornblowers. The script was written by Barry Chalk and Marty Feldman, and the show is produced by John Simmons.
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13: In the program which follows, the part of Joe Kendall is taken by Chris Emmett, Nigel Rees, and Fred Harris.

And now, the BBC nailing its drama producers to their desks to stop them going over to ITV department proudly presents a gripping mammoth new production in 5,200 weekly parts. The story of Rip Van Winkle, the man who slept for 100 years. This week, part one. Well, it appears that this gripping mammoth new production may not be quite as gripping as was at first imagined. So, instead, we present this.

0: Orson Welles' Great Mysteries. Introduced by Orson Welles.
1: Sorry, I was just pebble-dashing my voice. Tonight's Orson Welles' Great Mystery is one of the most unusually enigmatic occurrences spawned by the cruel, hellish disciples of the Sherry.
2: No, that one's no good. Open another box of them, Les.
3: Righto, Miss Kendall.
1: Good evening. Tonight's great mystery involves the spirits, the ghost of a dead woman, fatally killed whilst a gifted Paris medium dry. Medium tries to contact his dear Sherry. Sherry. Good evening. A story begins in a small publisher's office.
4: Come in. Good morning, Mr. Various Authors. Come in. Leave your shirt over there and sit down. Take the weight off your bank balance.
5: Oh, right. Right, thanks, Mr. Bleed Me Dry.
4: Now then. I'm glad you called round, Mr. Various Authors, because I wanted to have a chat with you about this book you've written.
5: What, you didn't like it?
4: Oh, no, I wouldn't say that. This book contains wit, class, sophistication, charm, and four other words I couldn't understand as well. In fact, I think it's got a lot going for it. Could do quite well in the Christmas sales. But I've just got a few points I'd like to go over first. For instance, I noticed this character in the title, Holly Bibley. Now, she doesn't actually occur anywhere in the story, does she?
5: No, sir. That's Holy Bible.
4: Sorry?
5: Holy Bible. The title of the book is Holy Bible, not Holly Bibley, whatever you say.
4: Oh! No, Holly Bibley.
5: No, I'm afraid not, no.
4: Ah, in that case, what do we do with the girl who was going to pose for the front cover? The girl wearing knickers and lipstick.
5: Oh, scrubber.
4: That's the one, yes. I'll just have to cancel it, I suppose. Anyway, there are just a few rewrites needed here and there, I think.
5: How do you mean, rewrites?
4: Well, I'm only basing this on publisher's instinct, you understand, but I'd say the passage where you got Moses as a lady's hairdresser in Portsmouth could do with a bit of reworking.
5: Well, what's wrong with it?
4: Well, this bit here where he's parting the waves, that gave me an idea. I thought, wouldn't it be a great idea if, instead, he parted the waves of the sea?
5: What? That would be suicide.
4: Well, becoming a hairdresser in a city full of sailors is living pretty dangerously.
5: Well, okay. Well, what else?
4: Well, there's lots of bits, really, like this bit here, you know? Noah is an Irishman who's told to build an ark and gets drowned leaning on a shovel. Daniel, the bloke who perishes after being thrown into a lion's corner house, I think it's probably better if we start at the top and work our way through, huh? Now, let's listen to a bit of it. Start in the beginning. I'll show you what I mean.

0: In the beginning, there was the Word, and the Word was cut. So God created heaven and earth, but they still wouldn't let him say it. The earth was without form and void in the Labor Party, and darkness was on the face of the bus conductors. Then God said, "Let there be donut." And there was donut. And God separated the creamy bits from the jammy bits, calling the creamy bits day and the jammy bits working at Chrysler. Then God created Sail of the Century and all manner of creeping things. So God decided to give creating a miss until just after in the beginning, which was when he created Adam and Eve.
1: Agum? Agum? What is it now, Eve? There's some goggy knocking at the door. All right, all right. Well, answer it, Agum. I'm gizzy. Okay, okay. I still say we should have used my rib instead of Peter Brupp's. Oh. You see what I mean, Mr. Various Authors. And the other thing was the books in this Bible of yours. Let's see. Look, we've got Genesis, Exodus, Deuteronomy, Leviticus, the first and second books of Doctors. Let's just have a look at the first one. And behold, there came unto the doctor's surgery a patient, and the name of this patient was Straight Man.
2: This way, please, Mr. Smarts. Dr. Batman and Robin will see you now.
3: Oh, thank you, Miss Kendall. Batman and Robin? Oh, good morning. You must be Dr. Batman and Robin, I expect you pronounce it, do you?
4: Batman!
3: Oh, well, you live it, hope.
2: Quick, Robin, put the bat cuffs on him so he doesn't escape.
4: Holy ridiculous, Batman! Right away!
5: Snap! Crackle! Sock! Snap! Crackle! Sock! Snap! Crackle! Sock!
2: I say, Robin.
4: Yes?
2: Smell these Rice Krispies.
3: Look, Doctor, will you please put that away and attend to my complaint? I've got this terrible sinusitis which has been troubling me lately, and I've really...
2: So, Sinus Master, we meet at last.
3: Beg your pardon?
4: Our paths have finally crossed.
3: Beg your pardon?
2: We know who you are.
3: Beg your pardon?
4: And quoting Richard Nixon's speeches won't help you either.
3: What are you talking about?
2: You don't deny that you are Sinus Master, the man who vowed to make Sinus Trouble his secret emblem and spend the rest of his life as Melvin Bragg's dialogue coach?
3: Oh, don't be ridiculous.
4: In that case, you must be Captain Sinus.
3: No.
2: Sinus Kid.
3: No.
4: Mr. Sinus.
3: No.
2: Sinus Queen.
3: No.
4: Sinusol.
3: No.
2: Well, what is your name, then?
3: Gerald Smuth of Harpenden.
2: Then why did you say your gimmick was Sinus Trouble?
3: I didn't say, but look, I've had a gutful of this.
2: All right, no time to go after him now, bay window. Yes? Yeah. Oh, really? Oh, very well. At the third stroke, it will be 8:10 precisely. Pip, pip, pip. That was Commissioner Gordon, Robin. It's 8:10. Quick, to the bat poles.
4: Don't you think it would be quicker to walk upstairs?
2: You're right. Let's go.
1: And behold, there was visited upon the land the most horrendously, terrifyingly cataclysmic short intermission.
6: And now, the film that could one day outgross Bernard Manning. The film that features the most outstanding performance since Jane Mansfield in Little Women. Yes! Paranoid Pictures, in association with Amalgamated Psychoanalysts, presents the neurotic version of The Roaring Twenties.
7: Okay, Eddie. Either you come out or we're coming in.
8: I think you're pretty clever, Blumstein. But you ain't clever enough because you thought you'd brought up Jackie Caesar by putting the screws on so it hurts. But you got to come with you, Blumstein, because you acted like he was tough, so me and the boys might get the wrong idea. Well, that's all fast now, because I just bought out, see. And nobody's going to stop me, see, because Johnny took a dive when he thought he was through. Well, I ain't fixing no up the same when I come in ground. And the next time without double cross, and nobody's taking out of the same when without any record off, get that, see?
7: Pardon?
1: Hey, Sarge, you're shouting into the wrong building. It's number 52 you want.
4: Oh, right.
7: Okay, you punk. You better come out here with your hands up, or I'll fill you full of lead. Okay. I didn't really mean the punk bit. I mean, you know how it is when you're excited. I tend to get very overwrought. The truth is, I have very high blood pressure. It's true, the last time I cut my finger, the doctor had to call in Red Adair to plug a blowout. Yeah, I've been on edge a lot recently. I mean, well, I bite my nails all the time, and, well, it's ruining my socks. So, look, I'll tell you what. Either I come in there with my hands up and you shoot me, or I'll cry, okay?
6: Yes, the neurotic version of The Roaring Twenties, featuring Rastus Manic Depressive as the piano player.

0: Play it again, Sham.
1: Hey, what do you mean, play it again, boss? What was wrong with it the first time? You're still your last eyes. I could see. Why are you always picking on me?
2: From the people who brought you the rather overcompensating for Shiner's version of Love Story.
3: Hello, darling.
4: I've been waiting for you, darling.
3: No, don't say anything. Don't move.
4: Oh.
3: I want to remember you just as you are.
4: Oh.
3: The fluorescent green suit.
4: Oh.
3: The revolving bow tie.
4: Oh.
3: The 20-foot neon sign that says, come and get me, sailor.
4: Oh.
2: Yes, the neurotic version of the Roaring Twenties, Inglorious Schizophrenia, Inglorious Schizophrenia, Catatonic Sound, and Magnus Picoscope. Coming soon to this intermission.
0: Here endeth the first book of Doctors.
5: What was wrong with that?
0: Well, I thought it tended to stray from the point a bit, that's all.
5: Well, okay. Well, let's go over to the second book of Doctors. I think you'll find this one a bit more to your taste.
0: Right? All right.
5: All right, here we are. In the beginning, there was a doorbell.
0: Yes?
6: What do you mean, yes? I live here. What do you want?
0: Sorry, so you do, yes. Is this the home of Mr. and Mr. Simpson?
6: I'm sorry.
0: Is this the home of Mr. and Mr. Simpson?
6: Oh, yes.
0: And are you Mr. Simpson or Mr. Simpson?
6: I'm Mr. Simpson. What can I do for you?
0: Nothing, I'm afraid. You see, I'm Dr. Perskins, come to see Mr. Simpson. I understand he's in bed with a broken kneecap.
6: Yes, his teddy bear's at the mender's. You better come in.
0: Thank you.
6: Let me show you through to the lounge.

0: Did John Buchan design all the houses around here?
1: Most of them, yes. Now then, here's Mr. Thrimson.
2: Good morning, Doctor.
0: Good morning. Now, there's nothing to worry about. I am a body specialist.
2: A body specialist?
0: Yes, I specialize in what we doctors call the body. That is to say, the pink thing under your clothes.
1: Don't all doctors do that?
0: Good Lord, no. My patient, Dr. Hacknebotmot, is a lemon specialist. He specializes in diseases of the human lemon.
2: You're nuts.
0: Perhaps, but it's rude to point. Now then, let's have a look at the old leg, shall we?
1: That's his arm, Doctor.
0: His what?
1: His arm.
0: Oh, so you call that his arm, do you? Dear, dear, dear.
2: It is my arm.
0: Yes, of course it is, yes. I just call it leg, that's all. You must understand, I went to a very cheap medical school.
2: Eh?
0: Yes, St. Tesco's. The professors were on special offer because they were a bit dented, so you can't expect the lessons to be quite so good. Now, let's have a look at that leg, shall we? Is this it?
2: No.
0: Is this it?
2: No.
0: Are these it?
2: No. To be honest, I think you're wasting your time looking in the wardrobe.
0: Oh. Right. Oh, yes. Here it is. Sticking out the top of your foot.
2: That's
0: now
2: it.
0: Then. Now to find out what's wrong with your leg, I'm going to have to take a sample, okay?
2: Yes, Doctor. Yes.
0: Right.
2: I say... just one moment. Look, what are you doing?
0: I'm taking a leg sample.
2: Don't be stupid. You'll kill me.
0: Nonsense. We'll soon have you back on your foot. Now... now all I have to do is the blood count. You only seem to have one blood.
1: Doctor, I...
0: Yes?
1: I don't think you know what you're talking about.
0: Of course I do, Gong. Look, let's see. In my opinion, there's nothing wrong with you. You're suffering from hypochondria.
2: I am not suffering from hypochondria. That's the one disease I haven't got.
0: Now, look, I tell you... It was late, but it was worth it. Look, I tell you, you are fit. So fit, in fact, that I think you could well afford to part with this pair of underpants.
2: Underpants? What are you talking about?
0: Well, become an underpants donor.
1: An underpants donor?
0: Yes. You see, you just go along to your nearest underpants clinic and whip them off. Then your clean underpants are stored away in a fridge, ready to be rushed to someone as soon as they're involved in an accident, you see.
1: I say, that sounds like a good idea. Here, you can have mine.
0: Thank you. Now, I think a short lie down would be a good idea.
1: Nonsense, I feel fine.
0: Yes, but he hasn't done me a lot of good.

here endeth lesson 34, the next to last Becky's way. And lo, into the ark went Joe Kendall, Chris Emmett, Nigel Reese, and Fred Harris, and out of the ark came the jokes of Andrew Marshall and David Renwick. Technical wizardry was, as ever, due to John Whitehall, Martha Knight, and Lisa Brown, and the production was due to John Lloyd of Europe, who's now due to retire. See you again last week, folks, and happy dynamic living!

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1: Hello, and welcome to Syrup on Sunday. The show in which people who used to be famous before they went to Yorkshire Television stand in front of nice bookcases. And I'm here tonight with my smile that's as real as the flowers by my leather-look chair to read some of the letters written on different-sized paper from the four corners of the producer's typewriter. And here we are. Mrs. Beatrice Wett of 1945 says, "My dear husband suffers from all sorts of terrible diseases and ailments. Had to have his head removed as a child. And has both legs stapled to the floor for medical purposes. Despite all this, he still watches your program every single week. And hates it." So for you, Beatrice, and all at the Norman St. John Stevenson District Abattoir and Social Club, here is Ave Maria, performed by Fanny Craddock's Electric Mixer. Thank you. And now, while Fanny puts on the whipping attachment for the for the Israelites in bondage scene, here's another request. Dear Gordon, why are you reading this letter in a stupid, patronizing voice, smiling inanely and... Oh. Here's another one. From Mrs. Beatrice, how do you expect us to think up new names this late in the series? Dear Gordon, I do so love the films of Douglas Fairbanks Jr., and I also adore the story of Abraham. So please could I see Abraham playing Robin Hood?
2: Okay, hand over all the Muslims.
3: Who are you?
2: I am Robin Hood, and I rob from the rich to give to the Gentiles.
1: Well, I hope you enjoyed that. And now, for Douglas Fairbanks' agent, the real version of Robin Hood.
4: England, 1250, and King Richard the Lionheart has gone abroad to ask Dr. Christian Barnard for his money back. Meanwhile, the evil, wicked, and bearded Prince John has seized the crown, and amongst the many bands of outlaws is the terror of Sherwood Forest, Robin Hood and his merry men.
5: Hold! Hold, my Lord Bishop! And I see from your attire that you have, perchance, a weighty purse to be relieved of. The poor of Nottingham would welcome a few more pieces of silver to buy food for their starving children.
6: I like your outfit.
5: Do you?
6: Yes. I think green is such a becoming colour on the younger man.
5: Oh, thank you. Well, I had at first decided on a nice sort of russet. But Will, well, he's my designer.
6: Is he?
5: Yes. Oh, lovely man. He said, no, Rob, baby, I see you in green.
6: Green.
5: Lovely. Yeah. Lincoln green, he said, Lincoln green. We've delicately embroidered. Look. Never mind about the outfit. Hand over your purse.
6: Oh, all right. I just think those tights are a mistake, that's all.
5: Yeah, ha, ha. Full of gold pieces. I go now to give to the poor. Aha! The dingy hovel of a poor villain. What is your name, honest peasant?
7: Eric Pode of Croydon.

0: Scratch that record off. I see you do a lot of travelling, Mr. Croydon.
1: How?
0: Those coconuts tied up in your garden.
1: Oh, no, those are for the tits.
0: Oh, I see. Good news, oh filthy but honest serf. I bring you...
1: I've got a terrible job at the castle, you know.
0: What do you do?
1: I clean out the pigs.
0: Clean out the pigs?
1: Yeah. Sometimes it's hell of a job getting me arm out after...
0: Tell me.
1: Yeah?
0: Tell me, does the Baron like you?
1: Oh, yeah. The Baron and I are like that.
0: Don't pick your nose, please. But fear not, oh, disgustingly revolting and probably untrustworthy as well, peasant.
1: He sent me round some men to take away the rats, you know.
0: Really?
1: Yeah, I couldn't keep up the payments on them.
0: Oh, dear. Well, cheer up, oh, repellently vile, larcenous
1: here,
0: little...
1: You know, my wife made some lovely chips last night.
0: Oh, did she?
1: Yeah. She ran through the portcullis too quick. Whoa! Here, what are you doing with that gun?
0: Nothing.
1: You're not going to shoot me again, are you?
0: Why?
1: Well, it says here in my BBC contract that I am entitled to a happy ending in the last show. Look, they did.
0: Oh. Oh, very well.
1: Oh, good.
0: Darling, let me take you away from all this.
1: Where to, oh, my precious one?
0: To a land flowing with milk and honey.
1: Oh, I'll pack me wellies then.
0: But my darling, darling one.
1: Yeah?
0: Before we go, there's just one thing I must ask you.
1: Anything.
0: Are you ready to reassure me, oh, precious one?
1: Fire away.
0: Thank you.
2: Well, there'll be another edition of The Becky's Way at the same time next week.
3: Will you have the polo, dear Liza, will you have the polo, dear Liza, polo?
4: How very kind of you, dear Henry, I most certainly will. I'll have three or four or maybe more.
3: But you take me old tube.
4: Because they happen to be my tube of polo, dear Henry. Have one.

0: Well, come in, Smithers. What is it? Speak up, boy. Orange juice.
1: No, sir. New Kellogg's Rise and Shine.
0: Hey, finish.
1: And look at this, sir.
0: No peel, no pepsin. It's got vitamin C. Well, Smithers, I suppose this is it.
1: What are you doing, sir?
0: Thank you, Governor. Wife and three peps to support. Thank you.
2: New Kellogg's Rise and Shine. Now tastes as good as orange juice.
3: If you're paying this kind of money for a car, you'd want it to have a touch of style, legroom, four doors, and all that. And if this is what you had in mind, you don't even have to pay that kind of money for the new Skoda Super Estel.
4: Skoda's new Super Estel puts the man in the street
5: and his dog
4: on the road.

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2: Standing by.
3: Oh, magnificent. Yes. Oh.
1: Opening champagne and a life of bliss. Being the biography of a shy young bachelor, with Diana Churchill, Colin Gordon, Petula Clark, Gladys Young, Carlton Hobbs, Gwen Cheryl, and Percy Edwards. Back from a business tour of the Far East and welcomed home by his family, including his father.
4: Pass them round, David.
5: Oh, right.
4: Mother?
6: Thank you, dear.
1: Sister Anne and brother-in-law Tony is that shy young bachelor, David Alexander Bliss, better known to us as George Cole.

0: Now then, where's your glass, David?
1: Oh, not for me, thanks, Tony. Oh. I may have been abroad, but I still don't drink.
0: Oh, come on, drop a champagne, won't hurt you.
1: All right, then. But don't give me too much, though.
0: Don't worry, I won't. I haven't got mine yet. I'm a great believer in fair shares for everybody else. Here's a glass.
1: Oh, thanks. Shall I say when?
0: You won't have time. There you are.
2: Jolly good.
0: Now then, mine.
3: Shall we say when?
0: Nice of you to offer, but please don't bother.
4: Here's to you, David, my boy. Welcome home.
0: Yeah, nice
1: thing, Father.
4: I'd almost forgotten what it was like. What is it, vintage champagne?
0: Well, it must be by now. It was a Christmas present from a grateful client.
3: How does it feel to come home again?
1: Oh, wonderful. It's jolly nice to go abroad, but you're always glad to get back to England.
0: No, I wouldn't say that, not nowadays.
3: Tony's always talking about emigrating.
0: I mean it, too. Let's see, how goes the champagne? Just about two glasses left. Who'd like the other?
3: Father.
4: Don't like drinking on an empty stomach.
3: Oh, is that a hint?
4: Finish the thought. How long will it be?
3: Oh, not long.
5: I'll come and help you, my dear.
3: Oh, thank you, Mother. I should show them your snaps now, David. They might look blurred later on.
1: They are, anyway.
0: Well, where are they?
1: What, the snaps? Over here somewhere. Now.
6: You sure we want to see them? They're not awfully good.
0: Oh, never mind.
6: Oh, yes, here we are.
4: Good heavens, boy, however many did you take?
1: Oh, quite a few, but I covered a good few thousand miles.
0: Of film?
1: I'll give you a second chance. Still want to see them? Oh, jolly good. I thought perhaps you'd change your mind. No, that's the bathing pool on the ship coming back. Oh, by the way, did I tell you about Mr. Marchant being on board?
4: Who's Mr. Marchant?
1: Oh, one of the firm's directors. Oh, that's his daughter, Anna, in the photograph. There, look, the girl in the bathing costume.
4: I see, she's quite a looker.
1: Yes, I suppose she is.
0: My dear chap, there's no suppose about it.
1: Well, I can't see how you can tell from there.
0: Why?
1: Well, she's wearing dark glasses.
0: And they say travel broadens the mind.
4: She's a looker, all right, dark glasses or not.
1: Well, I still don't see how you can tell.
4: Same way you judge a horse. I've seen many a good filly in blinkers.
0: I trust you told her you were engaged.
1: Oh, naturally. She was jolly nice about it, too.
0: Jolly nice?
1: Well, yes. I mean, it could have been a bit embarrassing. You see, she,
4: had a crush on you?
1: Well, apparently.
4: Good heavens.
0: Now, this is interesting. What did she say exactly? You know, when you explained you were engaged to Penny.
1: Oh, that she was sure I'd be very happy and hoped we could still be friends.
4: Hello, that's got a familiar ring.
0: Yeah, and it could have an ominous ring.
1: Ominous?
4: Could be.
0: Analyze it and you'll see what we mean. I'm sure you'll be very happy, generously accepting defeat. I hope we can still be friends, living to fight another day. In other words, playing for time.
4: Well, it's rather like playing a salmon. If you can't land it straight away, you give it more line.
1: Well, I suppose there is a connection, but I honestly can't see it.
4: You can't see the line, but the poor fish is still hooked.
1: Mm. Oh, no, just a second. Aren't you forgetting something?
0: Yeah.
1: I'm engaged to Penny.
0: My dear chap, that doesn't give you complete immunity.
4: Women are born poachers.
1: Oh, not not when somebody's engaged. I mean, it's a question of conscience.
0: I'm not saying you're wrong.
1: Well, that's something.
0: Well, I'll even go further and say that 99 girls out of 100 would have a conscience about it.
4: 99 out of 100?
0: Well, say 9 out of 10.
4: As many as that?
0: Well, let's say the majority and leave it vague. On the other hand, women have a habit of coming to terms with their conscience.
4: Easy terms. I bet you anything you like, she'll pester the life out of
1: you. Well, that's Bombay taken from the ship.
4: We've got him worried at last.
1: No, on the contrary, I still think you're wrong.
0: Think?
1: I'm sure.
0: Yeah, they show hard. I don't see it matters anyway.
1: You're forgetting. Her father's one of my directors.
0: Oh, come on, cheer up. If the worst comes to the worst, you can always emigrate. Here's to you.
4: Welcome home.

0: Yes, I know. It's your master. Or mine.
1: Hello, Ann.
0: Oh, hello, Poppy.
1: Hello, Ann. I popped into the flat on my way home.
0: Oh, did you? Are your sitting tenants still sitting?
1: Sitting tight.
0: Never mind. I'm rather glad you've got to stay here. You can help cheer Tony up.
1: Tony?
0: Mm.
1: Well, he was cheerful enough last night.
0: That was the champagne. He's going through rather a difficult phase at the moment.
1: Oh, dear, I'm sorry to hear that. What's wrong?
0: He's approaching 40.
1: Oh, is that so important?
0: As important to men as it is to women. We all look on 40 as the crossroads.
1: Only women take longer to cross.
0: Ah. Men take it harder. They not only see their youth receding, but their hopes, their ambitions, even their hair.
1: And that's how Tony feels.
0: He's showing all the symptoms.
1: Such as?
0: Talking about emigrating, for one thing. He's taken to massaging his hair. He's allergic to the office. Now, let me see what else was there. Oh, yes. The fitness campaign.
1: What on earth is that?
0: He goes for a run before breakfast.
1: I don't believe it.
0: It's true. He's even bought himself a pair of running shorts.
1: Good gracious.
0: It can't be good for him. He comes back looking like death.
1: Honestly?
0: Honestly. Even his shorts are at half mast.
1: Oh, gosh, if that's a symptom, we'd better find a cure.
0: Before it's too late.
1: Exactly. I can't understand Tony feeling he's not getting anywhere. He's made enormous strides.
0: Well, of course he has, and that's part of the cure.
1: Telling him how well he's done.
0: In other words, restoring his confidence, and I'm counting on you to help.
1: Well, I do my best.
0: I'm sure you will, only,
1: Only what?
0: He's awfully touchy. You'll have to be careful not to say the wrong thing. Now I must go and prepare something particularly appetizing.
1: For a jaded husband?
0: I think it helps.
1: Ah,
0: it
1: makes all the difference in the world.
0: Oh, by the way, I shouldn't mention the fitness campaign. He's terribly self-conscious about it.
1: Well, I can't see why.
0: You haven't seen him in his running shorts. Oh, good gracious, there he is now, and I haven't even started.
1: Well, let's hope he's had a good day at the office.
0: He was absolutely exhausted after his run this morning.
1: So?
0: He's probably had a good sleep at the office. Tell him it won't be long.
1: Yes, all right. No, you're staying here.
2: Hello, dear old man.
1: Oh, hello, Tony. Do you have a good sleep at the office? Good sleep. Oh, have a good day. I can't imagine why I said sleep.
2: Neither can I, but then you've been away quite a time.
1: Meaning what?
2: I'm out of practice.
1: Oh, sorry.
2: No, don't say. I'm not pulling your leg. Oh, every sort of day, you know.
1: Supper won't be long.
2: No, good.
1: I gather it's something appetizing.
2: Me? I've seen the evening paper, huh?
1: You're on the table.
2: No.
1: I think that makes all the difference, don't you?
2: Mine.
1: Well, coming home to a nice meal after an exhausting run at the office.
2: Exhausting?
1: Exhausting day. I can't imagine why
2: you
1: said
2: run. Might be good practice to find out. Let's see. We've got two clues. A good sleep at the office, an exhausting run. I'd say you've been talking to Anne.
1: Oh, gosh, practice makes perfect. You practically followed me in.
2: So?
1: Well, Anne didn't have time to tell me.
2: About what?
1: Well, about you being... Oh, gosh.
2: I thought as much.
1: Well, she only said you were a bit depressed.
2: Oh, for heaven's sake, I'm not depressed.
1: Well, you've certainly got no reason to be. You've done jolly well.
2: What prompted that? Did Anne put you up to it?
1: No, of course not.
2: I wonder.
1: Well, you have done well, Tony. A lot better than most old men. Most men. You've made enormous strides.
2: Well, in the past, perhaps, but not now. That's really why I want to emigrate.
1: Why?
2: Oh, I'm in a rut.
1: Oh, nonsense, Tony. I know how you feel, but you'll soon be past it.
2: There are several ways of taking that, and I don't think much of the choice. Past what?
1: Oh, the phase.
2: Yes, but only by doing something about it. You don't get out of a rut by sitting around and hoping for the best.

0: ambition, all your drive.
1: Even your hair. You know, not that you've lost all yours. Not lost yours at all.
0: No, because I'm doing something about that, too.
1: And so I gather.
0: From Anne?
1: Yes, and I think she's right, you know. Worrying about your hair is only a symptom. It's not the real trouble.
0: And what is the real trouble?
1: Well, you're just going through a bald patch.
0: So she did put you up to it?
1: No.
0: Don't be ridiculous. It's quite clear what's going on. Truth is, Anne doesn't like the idea of emigrating. Oh, all right, I'll answer it. Hello?
2: Oh, hello. My name's Honor Marchant. Is David Bliss there?
0: Yes, hold on. It's for you. Honor someone.
3: Honor Marchant?
0: Of course. Girl on the boat. There you are, you see. I warned you she'd be back.
3: What shall I say if she wants to see me?
0: It's a bit tricky. You've got to be careful because of her father.
3: Jolly careful.
0: There's only one answer. Charming but elusive.
3: Elusive?
0: Yeah, as in Pimpernel.
3: As in... the Scarlet Pimpernel.
0: Yes.
3: Oh, what made you think of that?
0: David, old boy, she's waiting on the phone.
3: Yes, but what am I supposed to say?
0: Well, you'd like to see her, but you're up to your eyes at the moment. And don't let her trap you into saying anything else.
3: Is trap the word you want?
0: She's obviously a determined young lady. She'll be up to all the tricks. Hello?
2: Hello,
0: he's just coming.
2: Oh, thank you.
3: I'm not happy about it.
0: About what?
3: Well, the whole idea. I mean, he might be all right for Sir Percy, but not for me.
0: Sir Percy?
3: Well, the Scarlet...
0: Look, David, she's waiting on the phone.
3: Charming, but elusive.
0: You're up to your eyes.
3: And she's up to her trick.
0: The phone!
3: That's all right. Hello, Scarlet.
2: Scarlet!
3: Hello, Honor.
2: Who's that?
3: Percy.
2: Percy?
3: David.
2: What was all that about?
3: No, I must have been thinking of two other people. Sorry.
2: That's all right. Look, David, we're having a party on Friday. I was wondering if you could come.
3: I can't imagine. I'm afraid I can't manage it.
2: Oh, dear. Well, never mind. Perhaps another time.
3: Oh, perhaps.
2: Oh, what does that mean? That you don't want to see me again?
3: Oh, no. It isn't that. I'd obviously like to see you.
2: But?
3: Well, I'm up to my tricks. Here. Up to your eyes. My eyes.
2: Whatever's the matter with you?
3: Here, no, nothing.
2: You know, if you don't want to see me, you've only got to say so.
3: Oh, I do want to say so. Do want to see me. Only I'm up to my eyes, honestly.
0: You'll give her a ring.
3: I'll give you a ring about it.
2: Promise?
3: Promise.
2: Oh, good. Look, I'm so sorry you can't come to the party. I was rather hoping you'd bring your fiancé.
3: Gosh, really?
2: Yes, of course.
3: Well, I say, that's jolly nice of you. She couldn't have come, actually. She's away at the moment. Goodbye.
4: You see, we've been maligning the poor girl.
3: She wanted me to bring Penny along.
0: If you'd fall for that, you'd fall for anything. I don't want to depress you, but you've got a problem on your hands. It'll get worse before it gets better.
3: And you don't want to depress me?
0: When's Penny coming back, you know?
3: Well, at the end of the week.
0: Why? That's when it'll get worse.

0: Hello?
1: Tony?
0: Yes?
1: It's Penny.
0: Good gracious, so you're back.
1: A day early.
0: Oh, I'm sure you don't want to talk to me. I'll call David.
1: No, just a second, Tony.
0: All right.
1: Would it be all right if I came round?
0: Of course. Oh, you're more than welcome.
2: Oh, sorry.
0: Anne and Mother have gone to the cinema, but Father and I will be here. And David, of course.
1: I'm on my way.
0: Right.
1: Tony?
0: Yes?
1: Don't tell David I'm coming. I'd like it to be a surprise.
0: All right, then. Bye.
1: Bye.
3: Who was that?
0: Penny.
3: Oh, I thought she was in Paris on some sort of course.
0: Yeah, she was there.
4: David? You're coming?
3: Oh, young Carol says it's not time to put our light out
0: yet. Young Carol knows there's one born every minute.
4: I was just giving Psyche a supper.
0: I've got news for you. Penny's back.
3: Honestly?
0: She's on her way round.
3: Oh, gosh, that's wonderful.
0: But you're not supposed to know about it. Still. Forewarned is forearmed.
3: How do you mean?
0: Well, it's obvious, surely. Penny will want to hear all about your time abroad. What you did.
3: If you did it alone.
0: And that raises a vital question. To tell or not to tell.
3: Oh, about honor, you mean?
0: Yes.
3: Well, I shall tell her.
0: Do you think that's wise?
3: I think it's mad. Oh, now, look, I admit you were right about honor, but I'm sure Penny will understand.
0: Oh, my poor...

0: Oh, lad, the world's full of broken romances, and as often as not, that could serve as an epitaph. Well, he was sure she'd understand.
1: But I wouldn't dream of deceiving her.
0: But, my dear chap, you wouldn't be deceiving her. Your friendship with Anna was perfectly innocent. Some things are better left unsaid, that's all.
2: Especially where women are concerned. They're a law unto themselves.
0: Everything you say is taken in and twisted into evidence against you.
1: Well, Penny doesn't twist my words.
0: She doesn't need to. You do it for her.
1: All right, I'm convinced.
0: Meaning what? That you won't tell her?
1: Well, nothing to tell.
0: That's the spirit. Oh, yes, a word of warning.
1: Oh, gosh, now what?
0: You've been away from each other for quite a time. She's bound to ask a few leading questions.
1: Penny trusts me implicitly.
0: She'll still ask.
2: They always do.
0: Instinctively, it's a sort of routine check.
2: Rather like going through the customs.
1: Why, I suppose she'll ask me if I've got anything to declare.
0: Not directly.
1: No, and she's not likely to search my luggage either.
2: Not till you're married.
0: But you'll get the same searching look.
2: And a lot of searching questions.
0: Disguised as light-hearted badinage. You know how it goes.
1: No.
0: I was afraid of that.
2: Look, how about taking him through it?
0: That's an idea. We'll have a rehearsal there. Now, let's see. She'll probably start with the daddy of them all.
2: I suppose you met lots of pretty girls while you were away.
0: That's the one. Now then, what would you say to that?
1: No, I'd say, I wouldn't look at another woman.
0: No. Sounds on the defensive. On the defensive implies guilt. A player at her own game. Light-hearted badinage. As light as you like. Right? Now, once again, father.
2: I suppose you met lots of pretty girls while you were away.
1: Well, of course I did.
0: No, even lighter.
1: Of course I did.
0: Good.
2: Oh, did you indeed?
0: Hundreds.
2: Excellent. Prettier than me?
0: Much. No, never say that. Not even in fun. There's only one way to answer that.
2: Heavily romantic.
0: I've never met anybody as pretty as you. Still, you could hardly be expected to get that right with father in the part. However, you'll get by.
1: True. Well, I better go and tidy up.
2: Oh, dear. Too late.
0: Oh, all right, I'll let her in. Here you are. Here's a comb.
2: Right. Good luck.
1: Oh, thanks.
0: Mirror over there.
1: Oh, jolly good.
0: Excited?
1: Oh, of course I am. I could hardly believe my ears when you said she was back.
0: Now, don't forget, I'm not supposed to have told you. As far as you're concerned, it's a big surprise.
2: After you, my dear. It's Penny, David.
3: Hello, darling.
1: Oh, gosh, what a wonderful surprise. I can hardly believe my ears. You'll believe my eyes.
0: Would you excuse me, Penny? I've got to go and put Carol's light out.
2: Yeah, I'll come and back you up.
0: See you in a second.
1: Darling, Penny.
3: Dear David.
1: Oh, gosh. It's wonderful being together again.
3: I'm sorry I wasn't here to welcome you home.
1: Well, that's all right. You're here now. That's all that matters. Oh, I'm so happy. I don't know what to say.
3: Oh, the usual things. Did you miss me?
1: Well, I did. Terribly.
3: Felt lost without me?
1: Completely.
3: Counted the days till you'd see me again?
1: The minutes.
3: Don't be silly. You were away for months.
1: Yeah, that's why I counted the minutes. It helped pass the time.
3: Oh, I'm sure you were much too busy.
1: I did work fairly hard, actually.
3: Oh, I wasn't thinking of the work. I was thinking of all the pretty girls you must have met.
1: Ah, oh, no. No, no, you won't catch me like that.
3: Meaning what?
1: Well, I did meet lots of pretty girls.
3: Oh, did you indeed?
1: Well, of course I did.
3: Prettier than me?
1: Hundreds. No, I mean...
3: I'm obviously slipping.
1: No, I'm sorry. It was a mistake.
3: You sure?
1: I'm positive. I can't understand it, really.
3: Understand what?
1: Oh, well, I went wrong. It was all right at rehearsal.
3: Rehearsal?
1: Yeah, well, I've been rehearsing all the things I wanted to say to you. You know, saying them over to myself.
3: And now it's all gone wrong.
1: Horribly.
3: Well, it's my fault for teasing you.
1: Don't be silly. I don't mind.
3: And I don't mind how many pretty girls you've met, so that's all right.
1: Well, John again.
3: Did you meet a lot?
1: Here we go again.
3: I'm giving you a second chance.
1: Oh, I see. That's jolly nice of you.
3: Well?
1: I met hundreds of pretty girls. But shall I tell you something?
3: Yes, please.
1: I didn't meet anybody as pretty as father.
0: You weren't there.
1: Pretty as you.
3: Oh, dear poor David. Shall I tell you something?
1: What?
3: For a moment, just for a moment, I thought you'd got a guilty conscience.
1: You did?
3: And then I realized that's how you always look.
1: How?
3: Guilty. darling, Daisy. Mm.
4: Mm. Oh, Penny, I wonder if it... Oh, I'm so sorry. I did cough before I came.
1: Smoking too much. Probably.
0: Do you think you could go and say goodnight to Carol, Penny? She heard you arrive.
3: Mm, yes, of course. It won't be a second.
1: You were right. It's exactly like going through the customs.
0: How did you get on?
1: Well, I muddled through.
0: Well, it's fine. Your troubles are as good as over.
1: I wonder.
0: Why are you so gloomy?
1: Well, I was just thinking. What happens if I meet Honor when I'm out with Penny?
0: Well, there's not much chance of it happening, is there? I thought they lived in London.
1: Well, they've also got a house in the country. Not all that far from Mother and Father. Mm. And we'll be down there this weekend.
0: Oh, well, if the worst comes to the worst.
1: I know. I can always emigrate.

0: Oh, confounded thing, I just dropped off.
1: I know, I heard you.
0: Bliss?
2: Oh, good afternoon. My name's Honor Marchant. Is David Bliss there?
0: Yes, hold on. Do you know where David is?
1: Yeah, in the other room with Penny. I'll call him.
3: David! Coming!
4: Oh, good heavens. I've just realized who it is.
5: Not Honor Marchant.
4: Yes, but it's a local call.
5: That's right, they've got a house down here.
3: Oh, did you want me?
5: Honor wants you. She's on the phone.
6: Oh, dear.
5: As I said before, she's a determined young lady.
4: She's a madam.
6: Oh, you're right, she is.
5: You, what on earth shall I say?
1: But just say hello and leave the rest to us.
6: All right. Hello, madam. You. Hello, hello, Honor. Sorry.
2: No, that's all right. I'm getting used to it. I say, what's this I hear about your writing a report?
6: Writing a report? Oh, on my tour abroad, you mean?
2: I was most impressed. So's Daddy, apparently. He wants to discuss it with you.
6: Oh, gosh, really?
2: Really, that's why I phoned. He'd rather like you to come round for drink this evening. If that's convenient.
6: Hold on a second. I'll find out what I'm doing.
4: Now, what do I do? I can hardly refuse.
1: No, not if it's genuine. On the other hand, supposing it's a trick. You go round and what do you find?
4: Daddy isn't there.
1: Daddy had to go out unexpectedly.
4: Leaving you alone with Madam.
1: Then where are you?
6: On my way home.
4: You know, she's not going to like you rushing off without a word.
1: I should go armed with an excuse, just in case.
4: Yes, but armed with what excuse?
1: We'll work that out later. Better get off the phone first. Your plans are rather vague, but you'll come round anyway, all right?
6: No, I suppose so. Hello, Honor. Look, my plans are rather vague.
2: Oh, what's that? An excuse?
6: Well, obviously not.
2: Why, obviously?
6: Well, I'm coming armed anyway. He'll come coming round anyway.
2: Good. 5-6.
6: No, fine.
2: You've got the address?
6: Yes. Goodbye.
4: Honestly, she really is a man.
6: Oh, there's another. I'd better let her in.
3: Come on, then.
1: I've got it.
6: What?
1: Your excuse for this evening. When you get round there, say you're worried about Psyche.
6: Not really.
1: She was missing when you left. She's probably all right, but you'd like to phone and make sure. Now then, we answer the phone.
4: Oh, I see what you're driving at now. If her father's there, Psyche's been found.
1: Yes.
4: If he's not there,
6: Psyche's not here. I know you are. No, no. Yes. I'll explain later. I leave there in a panic, mm-hmm. And there we are. I'm home and dry.
4: I say, that's a wonderful...
6: I'm in here.
1: Not a word about Honor. As far as you're concerned, she doesn't exist.
6: I know.
7: I'm beginning to feel neglected.
6: I'm sorry, I was on the phone. I'm afraid I've got to go out this evening.
7: Have you? Dear, well.
6: Oh, hello, Ma. I've got to go and see a Mr. Marchant.
7: Not Vernon Marchant?
6: Yes, that's right. He's one of our directors. Why do you know him?
7: No, vaguely. They've got a daughter called, I forget now. What is her name, David?
6: I didn't even know she existed.
7: She exists all right. You'll have to watch out, Betty. She's a pretty girl.
8: Really?
7: Exceptionally pretty.
6: Oh, I wouldn't say that. Yeah, I wouldn't say that to Penny. Well, though, she might take you seriously.
7: It's nice to know one of your directors is taking an interest in you.
6: Well, I suppose it is, really. Of course, I met them on the ship, you know.
7: Oh, who?
6: Mr. Marchant and his daughter.
3: And his wife, wasn't it?
6: Oh, yes. Yes, his wife.
9: Oh, can you be ready in a minute?
3: Oh, thank you, Anne. I think I'll go and freshen up.
10: Yes, me too.
6: Well, I feel a bit grubby.
3: Down in a second.
7: Well... What are they up to? Nothing, as far as I know.
8: And why the stampede?
7: You know what men are, dear. Tell them a meal's ready, and they always disappear.
8: All right, Jane, I'll go.
6: Hello, Honor.
8: David. Hello, come in.
6: Sorry I'm a bit late.
8: Oh, that's all right. Daddy isn't here.
6: Isn't here?
8: No. Come think what's happened to them. They said they'd be back by now.
6: They?
8: Mummy and Daddy.
6: Oh, I see. So there's nobody here?
8: No. We're all alone. Are you worried?
6: About Psyche? Yeah, she was missing when I left the house. Yeah, do you think I could phone up and see if she's all right?
8: Yes, of course. There's a phone.
6: Oh, thank you.
8: Is she inclined to wander?
6: Who? Psyche? Oh, good gracious, now. She never leaves my side. Oh, not usually, that is.
11: Hello?
6: Bracken
11: 321?
6: Oh, dear.
11: Hello?
6: Oh, hello, Penny. It's David. Is Psyche there?
11: Why? Do you want to speak to her?
6: No, no, no, no. I was wondering if she was safe.
2: Perfectly.
8: Is she all right?
6: Yeah, apparently.
2: Apparently what?
6: Oh, sorry. I was speaking to Honor.
2: Honor?
6: Yeah, Honor Margin.
2: Oh, the girl you met on the ship?
6: Yes, that's right.
2: I guessed as much. I couldn't be angrier, David. Goodbye.
6: Oh, no, no, no. Just a second, Penny. Penny. Oh, dear.
10: Something gone wrong with your excuse?
6: Yes, that's not all. My excuse?
10: You said you were coming armed. Poor David. Look, I've got a confession to make. Daddy won't be back for about half an hour. I knew that when I rang you. I knew we'd be alone, but...
6: But what?
10: I know when I'm beaten. There you are. Your troubles are over.
6: Don't you believe it. They're just beginning.
0: Sorry, David. It all happened so quickly. I was waiting. Mother phoned. Mother called me away.
6: I rang and Penny answered. Oh, well. Can't be helped.
10: Oh, there you are, Father. Mother wants the carver sharpened.
0: Why? What have I done now?
6: All right.
0: I'll see to it.
6: Oh, don't tell Penny I'm back, Father.
0: All right, I won't.
10: Trouble?
6: Why, I just don't know how to face her.
10: Don't worry. I think it'll be all right.
6: You wouldn't say that if you knew what had happened.
10: I do.
6: How?
10: I have my methods. I ought to be cross with you for listening to Father and Tony, but I'm not. Tony's a changed man. He's been too busy with your life to worry about his own. Other people's troubles are the finest tonic in the world.
6: I only wish I knew somebody with trouble. I could do with a tonic.
12: Oh, hello, darling. Why didn't you tell me you were back?
10: Oh, I've just remembered something I've got to see to. Oh, see you both later.
12: Well?
6: Right. I don't know what to say.
12: There's nothing to say. Anne's told me the whole story.
6: Oh, so that's it.
12: Is she very pretty?
6: Oh, Honor? Well, exceptionally pretty. But shall I tell you something?
12: She's not as pretty as Father.
6: Not as pretty as you.
12: That's all right, then. We'll consider the matter closed.
6: Oh, thank goodness for that. It was important, in a way.
12: Important?
6: A matter of honor.
13: That was A Life of Bliss. The artist taking part were David Bliss, George Cole, Anne Fellows, Diana Churchill, Tony Fellows, Colin Gordon, Mrs. Bliss, Gladys Young, Mr. Bliss, Carlton Hobbs, Psyche the Dog, Percy Edwards, Penny Gay, Petula Clark, Honor Marchant, Gwen Cheryl. This program, which was recorded by the BBC, was written by Godfrey Harrison and produced by Leslie Bridgemont.

0: Here, do you know something? If you stop eating bird's-eye beef burgers and eat these cheap ones...
1: All right.
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1: Fantastic.
0: I mean, they look the same, don't they?
1: Might look the same, but they don't taste the same.
0: You can't tell the difference.
1: Well, I can. The cheap one's yours.
2: Bird's-eye. 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
7: We present All Gas and Gators. The Bishop has a rest. Starring Robertson Hare, William Mervyn, John Barron and Jonathan Cecil, with this week's special guest, Joan Sanderson, as Mrs. Pugh Critchley.

0: It is Saturday afternoon, and the bishop and archdeacon are just entering the study.
1: Oh, it wasn't a bad lunch, eh, Henry?
2: No, bishop. Not if you liked stewed mints.
1: Oh. It's very difficult for Mrs. Loosemore to think of things on Saturdays. Newt does the cooking, don't forget.
2: No, bishop. I'm not likely to.
1: Well, never mind about that, Henry. Come along and sit down.
2: Thank you, bishop. My turn for the comfy chair.
1: But you had it last week, Henry.
2: No, Bishop, no, you did.
1: Did I?
2: Yes, and the week before.
1: Oh, well, in that case, you better have it. I'll sit over on the sofa.
2: Thank you, Bishop. I always enjoy these Saturday afternoons.
1: Oh, so do I, Henry. And it's nice to feel that we've earned a rest after a hard week's work. Oh, who can that be? Come in.
3: Excuse me, my... Oh, you've settled down, have you?
1: Yes, Newt, why? What's the matter?
3: Well, there's the washing up to do.
1: Well, of course there is, Newt, and judging by your apron and rubber gloves, you are about to do it.
3: Yes, my lord, I am, but I was hoping you might come and help me with it this week.
1: Oh, much as we should like to help you, I'm afraid it is quite out of the question. The Archdeacon and I have things to discuss.
3: But you say that every week.
1: Because every week we have things to discuss.
3: Well, you didn't last week. When I came in with the tea, you were fast asleep.
1: Asleep? My dear Newt, what can have given you that idea?
3: Well, my lord, I think it was seeing you lying back with your eyes shut.
1: I do that as an aid to concentration.
3: I see. Does snoring help too?
1: Snoring?
3: Well, that's what it sounded like when I came through the door.
1: Oh, that wasn't snoring, Newt. It was heavy breathing, or some similar sound concomitant with deep thought.
3: I'm sorry, my lord, I didn't realize. In that case, of course, you can't possibly help with the washing up.
1: So long as you appreciate that, Newt.
3: Oh, yes, I do. I'll go and get on with it. Yes.
1: If you wouldn't mind, Newt.
3: Of course, my lord.
1: Newt.
3: Yes, my lord?
1: Bring us a cup of tea when you've finished, will you?
3: Yes, my lord. Certainly. Hey-ho.
1: Now, Henry, what have you got to discuss?
2: Nothing, Bishop.
1: Haven't you? Are you sure?
2: Certain. What about you?
1: Me? Oh, well, Henry, come to think of it, I haven't either. Oh, dear me, that means we'd better go and help Newt.
2: Oh, must we, Bishop?
1: Well, we can't leave him to do all that dreadful washing up if we haven't got anything to discuss, can we?
2: I suppose not.
1: You could say he's better left alone.
2: Could you?
1: Well, I mean, you see, he's bound to have his own methods, isn't he?
2: Oh, that's true.
1: I mean, too many cooks, remember? On the whole, I think it'd be wrong to interfere, don't you?
2: Oh, very wrong, Bishop.
1: Good, then that's settled. And if I may say so, I think we've made a very wise decision.
2: Oh, yes, Bishop, I agree.
1: Right. What on earth? Henry, what's that dreadful noise?
2: The bells, Bishop.
1: Well, it can't be. They don't work.
2: They're working now.
1: Well, it must be somebody playing with them.
2: Oh.
3: Newt! Coming, my lord! Have you decided to help me with the washing up?
1: Never mind the washing up. Do you know who's ringing the bells?
3: No, my lord, but they shouldn't be.
1: I'll say they shouldn't.
3: It's forbidden.
1: Is it? By who?
3: Dean Skinner in 1900. There's a little rhyme that goes, Great Tom of Oggs has lost his voice. The treble's throat is thrust.
1: Oh, never mind all that rubbish, Newt.
3: But there's some more, my lord. Don't you want to hear it?
1: No, Newt, I do not. And I don't want to hear those bells either. Just go and tell whoever is ringing them to stop immediately.
3: Yes, my lord, of course.
1: And take that apron off.
3: Of course, my lord.
1: And those rubber gloves.
3: Oh, must I take them off as well?
1: Well, of course you must, Newt. I can't have my chaplain walking through the cathedral close in rubber gloves.
3: But they're Mrs. Loosemore's. They're rather tight and very difficult
1: Newt,
3: to get off.
1: Do stop fussing and hurry up. I can't stand much more of this noise.
3: Well, would you mind pulling them off for me, my lord?
1: Very well. You get hold of that one, Henry. Come on, now. Right, one, two, three. There you are. Stop. Thank goodness for that. Oh, come on, Henry. Sit down again. What are you standing there for, Newt?
3: Well, what am I supposed to do now, my lord?
1: Wash up, of course.
3: But I've taken my gloves off.
1: Well, put them back on again.
3: Right, my lord.
1: Oh, what's that?
3: The front door, my lord.
4: Oh, I thought it was one of those bells again. It is not as funny as all that, Newt. Oh, go and see who it is.
3: Yes, my lord. Oh, Dean, won't you come in?
5: Thank you, Newt. Is that an apron you're wearing?
3: Oh, sorry about this, Dean. I'm doing the washing up.
5: Of course. One should seize every opportunity for leisure.
6: Please tell his lordship I'm here.
3: Yes, Dean. If you'll wait here in the hall, I shan't keep you a moment.
1: Who is it, Newt?
3: The Dean, my lord.
1: Oh, that's Saturday afternoon. What does he want?
3: Perhaps he's come about the bells.
1: Oh, of course. Yes, I expect he stopped them, don't you, Henry?
2: Yes, Bishop. He usually stops things.
3: Shall I show him in, my lord?
1: Yes, Newt. No. On second thoughts, Newt, I'll see him in the hall. That way I'll get rid of him quicker. Shan't be a moment, Henry.
7: Ah, my dear Dean. I think I know what you've come about.
5: You do, my lord?
7: The bells.
5: You are correct.
7: Then let me say at once, this is a matter on which you have my full support.
5: And then perhaps you would like to put your contribution in this collecting box.
7: Contribution? Whatever for?
5: To defray the expense I have incurred in getting them ringing.
7: Was that you ringing the bells, Dean?
5: Indeed it was.
7: But those bells are never rung.
5: I know, my lord. They have been silent for too long. But I am changing all that. I mean to restore to the cathedral one of its ancient glories.
7: But what about the noise?
5: Noise? The music of church bells can hardly be called a noise, my lord.
7: It can when it's outside my study window on a Saturday afternoon.
3: Wasn't it dreadfully loud at the deanery?
5: I was not at the deanery.
7: Well, I think your wife will have something to say about this, Dean.
5: My wife was not there either. She was in the bell tower at the end of a rope.
3: Dean, I am sorry. Oh.
5: She is as keen a ringer as I am. Ours was a ringing romance. Indeed, we first met in a belfry.
7: That explains a lot.
5: It explains why we have formed this band of devoted enthusiasts to revive the art of change ringing in all its clamorous splendor.
7: Well, if what we've just heard was a sample, Dean, I can't say I noticed much splendor.
5: That wasn't ringing. We were raising the bells into the ringing position. Do you know nothing of the exercise?
3: The what, Dean?
5: The exercise. The name by which bell ringing is known to the cognoscenti.
3: Is it, Dean? I'm ashamed to say I didn't know that.
7: Neither did I, but I'm not ashamed.
5: My lord, were none of your previous appointments with bells?
7: No, Dean. There's much in my life to be grateful for.
5: So I gather you don't share our enthusiasm.
7: I'm afraid not, Dean. I prefer peace and quiet, and the last thing I want to hear is a lot of noisy bells.
5: Good. This will give us an opportunity to convert you.
7: But I don't wish to be converted.
5: Nonsense. We shall have you joining us in the bell tower in no time.
7: I'm very sorry to disappoint you, Dean, but in the first place, you won't be in the tower. At this cathedral, bell ringing is forbidden.
5: Forbidden? By whom? Who has forbidden it?
3: Dean Skinner, Dean.
5: Ah.
3: He forbade it in 1900.
5: Dean Skinner, quite so.
7: And what exactly does that mean?
5: He was Dean, my lord. Bells come under the control of the Dean. Skinner forbade. I have decided to permit them.
7: Oh. Well, Dean, I thoroughly disapprove of this project, and I think you should know that before you start.
5: But we have started.
3: Have you, Dean?
5: We have been practicing every Saturday night for months.
7: Every Saturday night? But you can't have been. We haven't heard you, have we, Newt?
3: No, my lord. Mark you, my room does have a very small window.
5: You wouldn't have heard us, my lord. We have been practicing in my study with handbells. We now have a substantial repertoire, and we are anxious to begin public performance.
7: See, but why didn't you let us know what you were getting up to?
5: We wished it to come as a surprise.
3: Oh, certainly has, Dean, hasn't it, my lord?
7: Yes, Newt, without question.
2: Bishop, have you got rid of him? Hello, Dean.
5: Good afternoon, Archdeacon.
7: What is it, Henry?
2: Time's getting on, Bishop.
7: I know, Henry, but we've just had a surprise.
3: Yes, Archdeacon. The Dean has just told us what he and his wife have been getting up to on Saturday nights.
2: What is that exactly, Dean?
5: The exercise, Archdeacon.
2: The exercise? Oh,
3: Yes, Archdeacon, that's what it's called, by the cognoscenti.
2: Well, well, well. You live and learn.
5: There are, of course, other names for it.
2: Yes, Dean. So I believe.
7: No. I mean, never mind what it's called. The point is, they now want to give a public performance.
5: What? Yes, Archdeacon. We have a substantial repertoire.
2: I say, steady on. We can't have that sort of thing, Bishop.
7: Oh, don't worry, Henry. I've just been making it quite clear to the Dean how much I disapprove.
5: You may disapprove, my lord, but you can't deny it'll bring people into the cathedral.
2: No one could deny that.
7: Nonsense. I deny it emphatically. If you ask me, most people will be put off by the noise.
2: Noise, Bishop?
7: Well, you heard those bells, Henry.
2: I say, Dean, are you going to ring bells as well?
5: As well as what, Archdeacon?
2: As well as what we've been talking about.
3: We've been talking about bells, Archdeacon.
2: Have we?
7: Henry, what did you think we were talking about?
2: I was trying not to think.
5: I do not see what possible objection you can have to the ringing of bells for half an hour before matins each Sunday, my lord.
3: Is that the only time you intend to ring them, Dean?
5: Unfortunately, yes. We cannot manage it more frequently.
3: Oh, dear.
7: What's the matter, Newt?
3: Well, we shan't be able to hear them, my lord. We're always out in the diocese at that time.
7: So we are. Dean, on second thought, I withdraw my objection.
5: You do, my lord?
7: Yes, the scheme has my blessing.
5: Oh, thank you, my lord. I'm delighted to hear it.
7: Not at all. And now I expect you want to rejoin dear Mrs. Pugh Critchley.
5: Yeah, yes, indeed. Good afternoon.
7: Good afternoon.
8: Still here, Lionel. Good afternoon, Bishop.
7: Ah, good afternoon, Mrs. Pugh Critchley.
8: We must hurry, Lionel. Everyone's waiting to begin practice.
5: If you will excuse me, gentlemen.
7: Of course, Dean, of course. Another session in the study on the handbells?
5: Handbells? No, we've moved beyond handbells.
8: Didn't you hear us raising the cathedral bells, Bishop?
7: Yes, but aren't they for tomorrow? You said you were only going to ring on Sunday morning.
5: So we are, but to ring you must first practice.
7: Well, you're going to practice now?
5: Yes, we shall need to have a short practice every Saturday afternoon.
7: How short?
5: Only about 3 hours.
7: Oh.
8: Do come on, Lionel.
5: Coming, my love. Good afternoon.
7: Oh, really? 3 hours of bell ringing on a Saturday afternoon? How typical of the man to start ringing the bells when it's obvious they were banned because they made too much noise.
3: Noise? Oh, it wasn't the noise, my lord.
7: It must have been. You heard him just now, Newt. Poor old Skinner obviously couldn't stand it. Don't forget the deanery is right next door to the tower.
3: No. It was safety, my lord. He was frightened of vibration. It's all in the poem. For ancient walls will never stand the shaking of this noisy band.
7: Ancient wall? What ancient walls?
2: The tower, Bishop.
7: Of course, Henry, yes. Oh, that beautiful old tower.
3: Oh, yes. It's 14th century.
7: Is it?
3: Yes.
7: Oh, well, there you are then, there you are. Oh, old Skinner must have been worried stiff about it.
3: Oh, do you think the Dean knows, my lord?
7: Well, if he doesn't, Newt, he soon will.
3: Are you going to tell him?
7: No, Newt, you are. You are going to recite your poem to him.
3: Am I? Oh, crikey Moses.
7: That should stop him ringing, Henry.
2: It certainly should, Bishop.
7: Come on, let's all go over to the bell tower.
5: Five, seven, eight. And remember, gentlemen, a steady pull, no tugging. 3, 4, 6.
7: Dean! To Dean!
5: Five, and 3, 5, 1. Ah, now come in to watch, my lord. Archdeacon, I said we would convert you. 3, 1.
7: I want a word with you, Dean.
5: 4, 5, 6.
9: 10, 8, 6, that's impossible. 5, 4, 3, 7.
8: Lionel is conducting, Bishop.
1: So I see, madam, but can't you stop for a moment, Dean?
9: 7, 4, of course I can't stop. And 1, 2,
8: we are ringing a peal, Bishop. 5,000 grandsire triples.
1: Well, I can't help that. You must stop.
9: 7, 8, 5, but you've withdrawn your objection. And 1,
10: there are fresh objections, Dean.
9: On what grounds?
1: Safety, Dean!
9: Safety! Stand, stand! Oh. Everybody, stand! Stand, Grace!
8: Standing, Lionel.
9: Now, what is this, my lord?
7: You must stop ringing, Dean.
8: We have stopped ringing, Bishop.
7: Forever, madam. These bells must not ring again. The tower is not safe.
9: Oh, and who says the tower isn't safe, my lord?
7: It's all in a poem, Dean. Newt, recite the Dean your poem.
3: Hmm? Yes, of course, my lord. Great Tom of Oggs has lost his voice. The treble's throat is rusted. This silence is Dean Skinner's choice. He says they can't be trusted, for ancient walls will never stand the shaking of this noisy band.
7: There. Now, what do you think of that, Dean?
9: And may I ask where you found this piece of doggerel?
3: It's written on the wall behind you, Dean. I'm surprised you haven't read it.
9: I haven't time to go around reading things written on walls.
2: Really, Dean, you must miss a lot.
7: Well, at least you will agree that it proves the tower isn't safe.
9: Nonsense. The tower is perfectly safe.
3: But how can you say that, Dean? Ancient walls will never stand the shaking of this noisy band.
9: In the first place, these walls are not ancient.
7: Well, of course they are. They're 14th century.
9: They may look 14th century, my lord, but this tower was added in 1900.
3: Was it?
7: Yeah, well, Dean, even so, I mean, you can't be sure that it's safe. There must be a great deal of vibration from these great bells.
2: Better not take any risks, Dean.
9: I agree, Archdeacon. And that is why I've had a survey made by the cathedral architect and a firm of consultant engineers who have assured me there is not the least sign of movement or the smallest crack anywhere in the tower.
7: Then why did Dean Skinner stop the ringing?
9: Presumably because he was not in possession of the advanced technical knowledge available to me, my lord.
7: Oh, well, I suppose as long as you're satisfied, it's safe, Dean.
9: Of course I'm satisfied, my lord. Do you imagine that as dean of this cathedral with its care and maintenance entrusted to me by the crown, that I would, for one moment, have contemplated ringing these bells unless I was wholly satisfied that it was safe so to do?
7: No, I suppose not.
9: Then, if you will be kind enough to excuse us, we will start our peal again. Ready, gentlemen, Grace, my love.
8: From the beginning, Lionel.
9: I'm afraid so.
8: But we were doing so well.
9: It can't be helped. Now, if you are ready.
8: Ready, Lionel.
9: Then, if you please.
8: Treble's going. Go!
9: 2, 3, 4, and 5, 6.
7: Let's go out into the lobby.
9: 3, 4, 6, 7.
7: What do you think of that, Henry?
2: Very disappointing, Bishop.
3: Oh, wasn't it, Archdeacon? I always thought this tower was 14th century.
7: Never mind about the tower, Newt.
3: But it's frightfully convincing, my lord. Just look at that decorated tracery up there over the main door of the tower.
7: I'm not interested in looking at anything.
3: But it's so cleverly done. Do you know they've even faked a crack in it?
7: Once and for all. Have they?
3: Yes. Look, it goes right across the top of the door.
7: So it does. Wait a moment. That isn't a fake. It is a crack. Look, Henry.
3: But it can't be, my lord.
7: But it is. Henry, do you realize what this means?
2: Yes, Bishop. Old Skinner was right after all.
7: I'll say he was. Ooh, when the Dean sees this, he'll never dare touch a bell again. Mm-hmm. Come on, let's go and tell him.
9: 7, 1, and 8, now come on, gentlemen, 5, 4, 2, Dean, 3, 4, stop, 5, 3, 4, no, not again, my lord, it's an 8, we can't keep going back to the beginning, Bishop, I'm sorry, madam, but this is serious, 5, 6, 2, how serious, we have found a crack in the tower, and 6, 8, 7, a crack, oh, where, 3, over, 4, the 6, main 3, door, 8, 7, 4, 5, stand, stand.
8: Stand, everybody! Oh, must we, Lionel?
9: I said stand, Grace.
8: Standing, Lionel.
9: My lord,
11: What is all this?
3: It's a crack, Dean. A great big crack just outside in the lobby.
9: There, that is impossible. The engineers have assured me there's not the slightest crack anywhere.
7: Well, I don't suppose it was there when they looked.
3: No, you hadn't rung the bell, then,
9: no,
3: Dean.
9: No, but they carried out the most exhaustive tests. They gave me their assurance that nothing could possibly go wrong.
7: Well, if you don't believe us, come and see for yourself.
9: I certainly will, my lord.
8: Oh, do hurry, Lionel. We must get on with the peel.
9: This won't take a moment, my love. Now, where is this crack?
7: There, Dean, above the door.
9: Great heavens, it is a crack.
7: Well, we told you it was.
9: But this is very serious. I must go to the deanery and telephone the architect immediately.
7: Well, does this mean you won't be ringing the bells, Dean?
9: I'm afraid it certainly does, my lord. I fear there is little chance of getting them ringing now. Excuse me.
7: Oh, well, Henry, I think our troubles are over.
2: I wouldn't be so sure, Bishop.
7: Why?
2: Well, did you notice that crack when the dean shut the door?
7: No.
2: It moved.
7: Moved? How did it move?
2: In the breeze.
7: Oh, nonsense, Henry. Cracks can't move.
2: No, Bishop. But a cobweb can.
7: A cobweb? It can't be a cobweb. Right, Luke, what on earth's the matter?
3: Oh, the door, my lord, a huge spider.
7: Oh, really, Henry, yes, you're right. It is a cobweb. Oh, really, what do we do now?
8: Lionel! Where's Lionel?
7: He's gone to the deanery, madam.
3: To ring the architect about the crack.
8: So there really is a crack?
7: Yes, well,
8: Where is it?
3: There, above the door.
8: Where?
3: Up there, across the decorated moulding on the left.
8: You mean on the left of the cobweb? All I can see is a large cobweb.
7: What makes you think it is a cobweb, madam?
8: Think? Are you suggesting I don't know a cobweb when I see one?
7: No, of course not, madam, of course not.
8: You don't mean you interrupted our appeal and sent poor Lionel to phone the architect because of a cobweb?
7: Oh, well, I mean, madam, we can all make mistakes.
8: Yes, Bishop, but some of us make more than others. I must go and get him immediately. If I know Lionel, he's not going to like this.
3: Oh, my lord, what are we going to do now?
7: Well, I know what we're not going to do, Newt. We are not going to wait for the dean to return. Come on, let's get back to the palace.

0: Come along in, Henry.
1: Thank you, Bishop.
0: Would you like to go into the study?
1: No point, Bishop. If he's going to ring the bells again...
0: You're right, old friend. And to think we've got to put up with it week after week. What are we going to do?
2: Well, may I make a suggestion,
0: my lord? I wish you would, Newt.
2: Well, how about helping me with the washing up?
0: Well, what do you think, Henry?
1: Oh, well, perhaps I'll go into the study after all.
2: It's much quieter in the kitchen, Archdeacon.
0: Oh, is it? What do you think, Henry?
1: Anything for a quiet life, Bishop.
0: Oh, all right, Newt. All right, we might as well help.
3: May we see you, Bishop?
0: Of course, madam, of course.
4: Yes, my lord, just for a minute.
0: So, now, look, Dean, it was a genuine mistake.
5: So Grace tells me, my lord.
0: So if you've come here expecting an apology, I'm afraid you're going to be disappointed.
5: Yeah, but we've come to thank you.
0: To thank me?
4: Had it not been for your mistake, I should not have returned to the deanery.
3: And I shouldn't have followed him and seen what I saw.
0: What did you see, madam?
3: A large crack above the door in the study.
0: A crack in the deanery? Surely not.
4: It runs right up into the cornice.
1: You're sure it's not a cobweb?
3: A cobweb in my house? What a suggestion.
4: Alas, no, Archdeacon. The architect assures me it is a crack. He says it is due to the very considerable vibration of the bells of old masonry.
0: Of course, ancient walls. The walls of the deanery. Skinner was right, after all. I told you ringing those bells was dangerous, Dean. You can't say I didn't.
3: Then it's a pity you couldn't have been a little more accurate as to what precisely was in danger. We might not then be expecting the ceiling down any minute. Oh,
6: Grace, my love, no reproaches.
3: I'm sorry, Lionel.
4: You must forgive us. We are a little overwrought.
0: Oh, of course, Dean. Yes, I quite understand. But does this mean all your hard work has been in vain?
4: Not entirely, my lord. It is true we shall never now have the joy of hearing the cathedral bells, but we are hoping to keep our little band in existence with handbells.
0: Oh, of course, of course, of course. Well, Dean, thank you very much for coming to tell me this splendid piece of bad news. And now, if you will excuse us, the Archdeacon and I have just 1 hour and 10 minutes to catch up on some much-needed discussion. Haven't we, Henry?
1: Rather, Bishop. It's still my turn for the comfy chair.
0: No.
4: Of course, my lord, we won't detain you, but do you think we might beg one very small favour?
0: My dear Dean, if you're not going to ring those bells, you may beg a very large favour, and I promise you it will be granted.
4: Oh, thank you, my lord.
3: Shall I call them in, lad?
4: Do, my love.
3: Come along, gentlemen.
0: But I don't understand. What have you brought all the bell ringers in here for? What do you want?
4: Your study, my lord, to practice in.
3: We daren't use Lionel's. The ceiling won't stand it.
0: Oh, well, I suppose we can afford to be generous, Henry, dear old friend. After all, it's not going to last forever, is it?
4: No, my lord. The architect says 3 months at the most. And now, come along in, gentlemen, all of you. Now then, ready? Let us begin. 5, 4, 3, and 6, and 1, and 5, 4, 3, and 6, and 1.
7: In that episode of All Gas and Gators, the parts were played as follows. The Archdeacon, Robertson Hare, the Bishop, William Mervyn, the Dean, John Barron, the Chaplain, Jonathan Cecil, and Mrs. Pugh Critchley, Joan Sanderson. The Bishop Has a Rest was written for television and adapted for radio by Pauline Devaney and Edwin Apps. The programme was produced by John Dias.

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7: Amanda Iannucci's Charm Offensive, presented by Amanda Iannucci.
8: Hello, and welcome back to Charm Offensive. To those of you who don't know the programme, it's a sort of gritty Toad of Toad Hall. Can I start by thanking you all for sending in any of your unwanted slippers? Since last week's show, over 700 vans full of unwanted slippers have arrived at the Charm Offensive offices, with pledges of 1.5 million more slippers on our website. In fact, the slippers are coming in at such a rate we can't move them in our office, which makes it all the more surprising because we never actually put out an appeal for unwanted slippers. Though it hasn't gone unnoticed that this nightmare only started after I made a joke last week about Blue Peter. Now, I know how dear that programme is to children's hearts, but if this carry-on continues, I will take legal advice against these people, and I will crush them. And their tortoises. Anyway, on with the fun. Let's meet this week's team, who are David Quantick, Simon Evans, and Dara Brayan.
9: Hello. Hello.
8: And we're going to start off with a round of unveiling. This is to commemorate the unveiling of the statue of brave shirt wearer Nelson Mandela in Parliament Square this week, followed yesterday by another unveiling. That was of a statue commissioned by all the people who complained 17 years ago when the BBC interrupted Antiques Roadshow to go over to live coverage of Mandela being released from prison. They've all paid for a 30-foot statue of Hugh Scully, which shows him picking up the Mandela statue, checking underneath it and saying, "This is worthless." So my first question to the panel then, if you had the funds, what would you like to unveil? Dara?
10: Well, I think if we were to commemorate anyone in a statue in London, it would be those people who work as human statues. And it would be remarkably easy to do. You simply get an existing statue and spray it kind of reflecty silvery.
9: It would be more fun to have a statue and paint it to look as if it was a real person. The irony would be so sweet.
11: Yeah. Or you could get a silver statue made of real silver and put one of those tossers inside it, which just cut out eye holes. So it's often he could move his eyes and get paid a vast amount of money rather than the hard-working jugglers and nurses of this country.
8: Or a more practical solution, surely, would be to strip the flesh off of a human statue.
9: Flay one, yeah.
8: Yes. Flay one. And then put it over a metal human form.
10: That would probably be the best way of doing it.
8: Yes. Any other unveilings?
9: I think we should build a huge statue of a pigeon and put it in Trafalgar Square, and then we can just take it in turns to climb on top of it and defecate.
10: That'll show them.
9: Yeah.
10: Pigeons have a strong sense of irony. Much more so than most of the avian population.
8: You've been reading from Boris Johnson's manifesto. I'm actually planning to unveil, I'm going to go to the ceremony tomorrow for the unveiling of the tomb of the badly compensated soldier. He's got no arms, but £300 worth of B&Q vouchers. Which, for a man with no arms, is taunting him somewhat.
9: I'd like to see a statue unveiled to Mother Teresa, because it's her 10th anniversary of her death as well, which has been ignored, as her death was at the time, due to it coinciding with that of Diana. There was very little fanfare at the time. There was no Elton John single for Mother Teresa.
8: No.
9: And I don't think it would have killed him to put one on the B-side, would it? Goodbye, India's prune, or something of that ilk.
11: None in the wind.
9: Yeah.
11: Saturday actually, night's all right for being a nun. Benny and the nuns. I'm still nunning. Goodbye, yellow brick. Now stop.
8: any other unveilings you would like to see?
11: A statue of Nelson, because the one they've got is far too high up.
10: But isn't there also a thing that if your statue is of you on horseback, and the horse is rearing up, you died in battle. If the horse is on one leg, you
9: died near
10: a battle. There's some sort of mnemonic to it.
8: Yes.
10: Nelson did die.
9: Not on horseback. Even as a fairly unconventional seaman, he didn't have a horse on the ship. I don't think
10: it would have been a show of confidence to the French.
9: Whether
10: I feel
9: had
10: he been in the midst of a gymkhana.
11: His last words wouldn't have been "kiss me hard." He's like, "Why did I ride that sodding horse?"
8: Okay, well, since we're talking about Mandela and people like Nelson, then it brings us on to the next section, which is really about heroes. Actually, we're going to go up a gear and talk about superheroes in honor of the popularity of the American TV show Heroes, which is all about superpowers being bestowed on a disparate group of good-looking 20-something Americans. I'm stretching the meaning of the word disparate here. So the question is, have you got any new superheroes for the 21st century in a round called Is It a Bird? Is It a Plane? It's sort of both, because it's 747 Parrot Boy. By day, a boy, but at night he fights crime by being able to transform himself into a jumbo jet with two parrot wings instead of engines. So any crime-fighting superheroes for the modern era?
11: I really, ever since the Stranglers released that record, No More Heroes, in 1977, because I'm quite literal-minded, and I thought, oh, okay, then.
10: As a matter of interest, when they then released London's Burning, did you run, flee?
11: But I was living in Devon at the time, so I couldn't give a toss either way.
10: What is charming about the series, and I have seen the series Heroes, is that it's all based on that it's an evolutionary leap. And this is the hit series in America, an age in which 50% or 60% have problems with the theory of evolution, except in the guise of a plot device, whereby...
9: I'd love to hear Richard Dawkins' take on this.
8: If a creationist found out that he could fly as a result of evolution, would he just refuse to fly?
10: Yeah.
8: On religious grounds. And also because
9: carbon footprint.
8: Well, superhero who can fly but decides to take the train instead.
9: Yes. Carbon neutral man.
8: Carbon neutral. Carbon footprint boy whose only superpower is that he has carbon feet.
9: Well, I just think of that man who set himself on fire in Glasgow as leaving a large carbon footprint wherever he went, and that's the image that sticks in my mind now.
8: How about Man Bat, which is a bat with the powers of a man. And his sidekick, Boy, the Wonder Robin. What powers does a robin have?
9: Amazingly brave of gardeners using spades.
8: Yeah. Right. Yeah.
10: He would be even more indicative of winter.
8: He stops thieves by making everyone think Christmas is coming.
10: He'll pat the child they were previously about to rob on the head and go, no, it's a season of goodwill. Good work,
8: by
10: boy.
8: By which time the police have got time to take aim and shoot them through the head.
11: I was always distressed with Spider-Man just because of the song from the cartoon. Spider-Man, Spider-Man, he does what a spider can.
8: Yes.
11: It's not true, because spiders don't go out with Kirsten Dunst.
8: or stop criminals.
11: Yeah. No, I mean, well, we don't know that. We don't know.
8: No, I'll qualify that. Stop criminals. They do stop criminals who are scared of spiders. Okay, well, coming up, politics, sport, news, fashion, business, and crying. But first, politics. Now, there's a whiff around that Gordon Brown could hold a surprise general election at any time, or held a surprise general election, if you're listening to the Saturday lunchtime repeat. And meantime, David Cameron has started squaring up for a possibly earlier general election this week by outlining a series of hardline measures on immigration and softer policies on the family, showing him to be tough and pleasant at the same time, not unlike Hannibal Lecter.
9: Biltong.
8: Biltong.
10: Biltong is a South African chewing meat, which manages to be tough and pleasant, yes.
8: I don't want to sound like a High Court judge, but what the hell are we talking about? This is the only programme I know with audible footnotes.
11: Have you had beef jerky? Because that's quite nice.
8: Is that a euphemism or a superpower?
11: You can also get it in turkey flavour when it's called turkey jerky. It's your show. Carry on.
8: I was talking about David Cameron and Gordon Brown squaring up. So where do we stand?

0: general election.
1: I do like the idea of a snap election.
0: A snap election.
2: I hate
0: election.
2: That term. It sounds too much like snap erection, and that's.
3: I got an erection. So have I. Word. Snap. That's the story of Bronski Beat.
1: He's so petrified, Cameron, at this stage, by the notion that he's flinging all of his policies out at a rate of 14 a day. He's just chucking, you want crime? I got crime policies. What I got in the bag here? Immigration. Have a few immigration policies. Flinging those in every direction. Immigration, which apparently he's, you know, against to us after over a certain level. He wants to introduce a skills test into immigration so that people coming into the country would have to justify by showing that they have something to bring to the workplace. This is from a man whose only job previous to being a politician was the PR for a television company. The nation can afford to lose a TV PR if it gets us a plumber from Warsaw. So he's first out the door in a skill swap with Poland, to be honest.
0: He would never get in. If he was exiled, he would never get into any country.
1: If he goes on holiday, we immediately initiate the laws and make him struggle to get back into the UK.
2: Are people required to actually demonstrate this skill at the
1: ports? No, it's not like this. It's not like a Krypton factor test where they, at all ports, there's a series of interlocking rectangles and you have to create a Union Jack shape from a series of differently built triangles.
0: Intense music. I just thought, though, if Cameron isn't allowed in, I mean, it's all very well laughing at his lack of skills, but it could apply equally to any of us in terms of our... Just working in the. Are you all looking at me
2: like
0: that?
2: Well, funnily enough, it does apply. I mean, you can't move to Australia now with this kind of job, as I've discovered.
0: Really?
2: Yeah. I don't have a sufficiently impressive skill to move to Australia, and I have to say I agree with them, although, you know, it's annoying, but yes.
3: What's that right? I mean, I've done bar work, I could be the Prime Minister of Australia.
0: He's trying to balance the sort of the nice and nasty with being kind of hard on levels of immigration, but at the same time, giving £20 a week to married people.
2: Mm. I think the number of marriages that would have saved is probably astronomical. Yeah, the number of going, if only we had another £20 a week, I would put up with your endless whinging, your flea bag. But
3: husband's going, £20, now I can go to a prostitute.
0: Cameron was on, he was on Newsnight earlier in the week saying he's very much in favour of the family. And which politician is going to say he's not in favour of the family?
1: Are people supposed to subliminally think, well, if he's in favour and he's not Gordon Brown, then Gordon Brown must wish to take my children away from me.
2: Then I would have to walk the earth. As you will realise, when you have children, that starts to sound quite appealing.
1: At least, for Cameron's sake, and I've said this before, I think Cameron is a weapon to fight a previous war. I think he was in to beat Blair, and now they... double shimmy, and now he looks like, you know, a horse in the age of steam. Now he looks like a small boy trying to fight a much larger man who's slapping him away, you know. At one stage, they had so few policies that they actually were inviting policies on the net. There was a page on the Conservatives website which said, if you have anything you'd like essentially to be our view on something, then send it in to us, you know. And you've got that's throwing out hundreds of years of Tory leadership. Like Churchill, right? And I'm not saying, you know, but he never said, shall we A, fight them on the beaches, B, fight them on the streets.
0: You mentioned the Conservatives appealing for opinions and policies, and that brings us on to the next item, which is it's all about your views. Last weekend, Jeremy Paxman lambasted the BBC for their policy of giving more funding to programmes that fire their journalists and instead fill in by asking viewers and listeners to text them with their views. And my reaction when I heard that that's what the BBC was doing was pretty immediate, which was to sack our researcher and decide to ask the audience for their views. So, throughout the show, you at home can text or email us with your comments. The panellists' mobile numbers are up on the website now, so text away. We're not actually going to read them, just count them, and then fill in an application form for the appropriate funding. But we've got some text coming in. I've got text here from somebody in Warminster who calls himself Excalibur Harris, who's texted to say, this is genuine here, a recent article about the state of the NHS did not surprise me at all, so why bother printing it? I don't know if anyone else has got any texts from listeners at home.
1: No, I just got a text saying, Dara, loving the show. Great to see you on the show because I'm in your house.
3: I got one which was a bit threatening. It just said, we have your

0: shoes. And it was from somebody called the Shoe Repairers.
1: I just got one that just says SIM update, and it's from a guy called T-Mobile. So just word cheat. Thanks for listening in. Yeah,
2: got a text here that says, "Why are you padding out the show with our opinions? My opinion is irrelevant. I sit at your feet like a worm before eagles. Now shower me with your comedy eggs." That's from Richard Dawkins in.
1: It is, he's got a point. Paxton has a point. This is ridiculous, the current handing over of the airways to just anyone who is arsed. The very fact that you're arsed to send a text, Radio 1 News is particularly brilliant for this, because half of Radio 1 News, not even Radio 1 commentary or Radio 1, is people reacting to a Brittany story. And going, Mary from Cheshire says, she thinks Brittany's mad. Thanks, Mary. You have shone a unique light on the mind of a woman you have never met and have no real opinion of.
2: Actually, Paxman was on the Today programme talking about his speech that he delivered at the weekend, and he was interviewed by John Humphreys, which was a marvellous kind of meeting of two unmovable objects.
3: Just two grinding jaws.
2: It was Paxman and Humphreys together. It was like an interrogatory supergroup. It was the travelling Wilburys of quizzers.
3: Or like when De Niro and Pacino faced each other.
2: That's right, like
3: films.
2: Heat, yes. Yeah. Not the magazine, the film.
1: It would be even better if as both of them walk into the studio, there's somebody crept in whiskers and goes, "Don't forget, you're the one asking the questions here."
2: Well, funny you say it, because I think we've got a clip of it, because it started off normally enough, but in the end, they just couldn't stop interrupting each other.
4: Morning, Jeremy.
5: Good morning, John.
4: Now, if it really were Stalin's Russia, they'd take you out and shoot you, wouldn't they?
5: Or indeed, radio, John.
4: What is the point you're making?
5: What is happening?
4: You know that perfectly well.
5: You keep on banging on about the BBC.
4: But it's you, isn't it?
5: If it wasn't me, it'd be somebody else. I expect.
4: Isn't the answer to that?
5: Well, it seems to me you've already done so.
4: Is
5: I said.
4: Well, he will.
5: Brilliant.
4: But if I ask not you, sir,
5: widen your horizons a bit.
4: Jeremy, thanks very much indeed.
5: Thank you.
2: Okay, well, we move on now to the royals, and this is all about the eruptions in the royal household following the controversy over whether Camilla should have gone to the Diana memorial service, raising questions again about how in touch the royal household is about our attitude to Camilla, and whether it's a good idea for them to go ahead with their plan that when Charles become king, she will be known as Camilla Queen Dynamite with a laser beam. And Duchess of Cornwall. So, how in touch do you think the royals are, especially over the events of this week and the sensitivities of who should and shouldn't be invited?
1: I'm sorry, what is this thing about? How in touch are the royals?
2: Is that a contradiction in terms?
1: Yes, but they're the royal family. This notion that you, in some way, they have to bend to your... No, they're a monarchy. That's not how it works. That's why the rest of us got rid of monarchies. If you wanted to be in touch with what you do, then you become a republic. Get rid of them, for God's sake, if you want.
0: Rub it in, why don't you?
1: Hmm?
0: Oh, I'm from a republic. Look at me.
1: Our stamps of animals on them, yes.
0: And in a way, so do ours.
2: I agree. I mean, I think, you know, where is the scandal in all this? I mean, all Camilla is saying is, I'm not going to the funeral of that woman whose marriage I wrecked and whose husband I married after she died.
0: One of the problems for the royal family, of course, is that she won't be able to call herself the Queen or Queen Camilla. So I was thinking about some... Look this up in Burke's Peerage, and there are some alternatives. One is Mrs. Balls, and one is Jet Mama, which is a little known.
2: Jet Mama?
0: Yeah, it's a Scottish title. But I thought in the end, really, she should just give the finger to the world, and she should ask to be called Diana, Princess of Wales.
1: What I would love, with regard to the memorial service, if. By some bizarre oversight, the Daily Express forgot to send somebody to cover it. And for one day, all the papers' headlines, and they ran with immigrants drive up mortgage.
2: Yes. Yeah. Do you think then Camilla is going to be accepted by the British public, or is she already being seen as a bit of a liability.
3: I think it's really unkind and cruel the way she's been treated. I genuinely do, because I think that is the genuine love story. Obviously, is the unfortunate bit that they got wrong is that the wrong one was good looking. That was the only thing that was wrong with the whole story. Everyone totally bought into the myth of the fairy tale wedding between Charles and Diana. And in fact, there's this 30-year romance which is seen off all kinds of obstacles, and nobody's willing to accept that that's a... It's extraordinary. It's like Shrek, isn't it? The twist at the end is they're both ogres, and you have to accept that ogres can love. You know, we watch Shrek, but we will not accept it in real life, and I think it's very unfair. And the other thing, if I'm going to stick with the Disney-type theme, incidentally, is that, unfortunately, Charles's life has been much more King Lear than Lion King. Mm. In The Lion King, as I'm sure you'll remember, Mufasa, the chief lion, dies at the height of his powers, allowing Simba to grow into his role, whereas in... he hangs around for far too long and becomes resented, and this is what has happened. The Queen has hung around far too long. Charles, it's like watching a eunuch age, isn't it? It's horrible, you know, seeing him.
0: And the Queen has hung around far too long. Why don't we just kill everybody over 60?
3: Absolutely. And it's disgusting. The Queen inherited the throne at the perfect age, mid-20s, because her father died of smoking-related diseases. And what does she do? She removes the royal warrant from a packet of fags. I mean, talking about pulling the ladder up after you.
2: Okay, as I say, keep texting us with your views. We've just got one that says, love the Radio 2 show, Davina, which I think is one Davina McCall has sent in to herself. as I say, we're not interested in your views, it sounds good, and we've been told we can get even more funding if we rest the panel for the next round and actually get the views of the studio audience. So I'm just going to go into the studio audience to get their views. Just chap here, what's your view?
6: Why not put Mandela on Nelson's column? That would make sense.
2: Good point. Worth another £5 on our programme budget. Yes, this gentleman here, sir.
7: I think everyone's very unkind to Camilla, but I also think that's a good thing.
2: Right. Sir, what's your view?
8: I'd like to see a statue of Henry Moore, but I don't want to be able to recognise him.
2: Right, OK. What do you think about the plans for a euro referendum?
8: I think we should...
2: Right, whatever. I mean, we just... Thank you very much for your views. Now we come to a round called Money Can't Buy Me Love, But It Can Buy Me a Yacht, Which I Will Grow to Love. It's a reaction to the enormous city bonuses that have been dished out this week, plus revelations that our top firms have managed to avoid paying corporation tax. So where does that leave our panel?
9: It must be just us, because there are people who are angry about this and say this is disgraceful, that this is the wage of 1,000 nurses. The nurses unit, yes. 1,000 nurses. As if you could replace the head of Barclays with 1,000 nurses. You couldn't fit them all into the meeting room, for a start, and rammed in there. Mary, what do you want? All right, I'll have a Bacardi and Coke. I just jammed into the building like that.
2: What should we do about the money at the financial rate of exchange?
9: I'm a nurse, to be honest with it. And besides, if you swapped them over, what would he do? 1,000 hospitals to look after.
2: Should we come up with a new unit of wealth? Because the figures now are so ginormous. Like, you know, the equivalent, you were saying, the head of Barclays is the equivalent of 1,000 nurses or 2 Jonathan Rosses. Or 500 Paul Rosses.
9: It is insane, the level of casual spending, though. I mean, with the bonus and bit. I mean, J.P. Morgan, for example, have now purchased the exclusive rights to the letters J and P. And you're not allowed to use them at any stage. The rendering half of the Beatles invalid.
0: But you're standing on a window ledge about to commit suicide. People have to shout, don't
9: And looking for new ways to blow their fortune. Like, apparently, Deloitte's chief executive was rewarded with a trolley dash in a yacht shop, and he was given 30 seconds to grab as many yachts as he could. And stick them in the trolley. He managed just about one.
10: That was fine.
0: I've never understood what people do, because you see them on, I think it's called the floor of the city. Yeah. But mostly what they seem to do is just shout at CFAX.
2: Which I have done for many years.
9: Load faster, come on.
2: Load, go on.
9: I want to book a holiday. Not the weather in Cornwall. I bet they're up.
0: I don't want a graphic of a skier made of Lego. Yeah. And that's how those people got rich.
11: So, well, is there then any value in trying to make money ourselves? I mean, are there any sort of money making
3: for many years in my 20s. I managed to avoid tax like these large corporations. I managed to do it by earning less than £6,000 a year, which was, it was a good scheme as far as it went.
9: Make something really tiny that we need loads of. And this is the old way people used to do, make lots of the money, because you know the old people with grand ideas, and then there's the guy who makes screws, and the guy who makes screws just has to hang around with the people with the big ideas who are going, I'm going to build the largest bridge in the world. Well, you'll be needing some screws then, won't you? And he's the one who actually makes all of the money.
11: It would make, it would make Dragon's Den less interesting though. It's a screw. Don't give it to the man with a hover fruit. That's, you know, or the swimming lane you can roll up and put in your pocket. Give it, give it to me, screw boy. Back now to your views, and since the BBC think that the views of listeners at home are just as important as those of people on the panel, they've gone ahead and put all the mobile phone numbers of every Radio 4 listener at home on the Radio 4 website. So here with a roundup of our texts to some of our listeners is Vaughan Savage.
12: Kevin McGuffrey, your Ribena is leaking from your man bag. That's not a euphemism, it is. Nick Ostler in Lewis, no, cut the blue wire first. The red wire will trigger the mechanism. Ellen in Plymouth, upgrade your husband for free. You've had your original husband for 2 years. Why not get a better one with Bluetooth and a 1.8 megapixel head? Sophia Lowe in Oxford, stop eating lumps of coal while your parents are out of the room. Ed Dyson in Peckham, it's not illegal, but it isn't right. Colin Taylor from Tewkesbury, you might think that becoming head of English will mean the staff and pupils respect you. They don't. Rasta Dave in Camberwell, I'll have two, please. John Dunning in Banbury, it doesn't matter how late at night your mum rings, it isn't a booty call. Janet Davy in Leeds, of course he's having an affair, no one plays squash anymore. And Simon Cowell of The X Factor, you might think you're the celebrity we love to hate, but actually, public reaction to you is mired in indifference. You will die a lonely and unmourned death.
11: That's all we've got time for this week. Thanks to Vaughan Savage and to this week's panel, Simon Evans, Dara Brain and David Quantick. Oh, yeah, just time to say we're not live, so all your texts were a waste of time. Goodbye!
12: That was Amanda Iannucci's Charm Offensive, presented by Amanda Iannucci. The guests this week were Dara O'Brien, Simon Evans and David Quantick. It was written by Amanda Iannucci and Will Smith, Roger Drew, Tony Roach, Ian Martin, John Holmes and Sean Gray. And the producer was David Tyler. The programme was a positive production for the BBC.
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22: Bags, Mags, and Bags, written by Sanjeev Kohli and Donald McCready. Episode 6, John Craven's Fjallraven.
23: So, here's what I'm thinking. We'll get Mr. Hepworth and his karaoke machine.
24: Karaoke, you doofus?
23: Aye, but he always says karaoke. I think it's the shrapnel.
24: Two.
23: And we'll get a big birthday cake, big massive one in the shape of a shop.
24: What, a big cuboid?
23: Aye, with a butter icing shutter, and all us in marzipan standing outside it. Oh aye, and we can have a wee tribute to Margaret in the form of a Mikado. Wee marzipan Ramesh could hold it in his wee marzipan hand.
24: No, Dave. Cupcakes is where it's at. They're angry. They're edgy. They're now.
23: How are they angry?
24: Fine. They're not angry. But they are edgy. And they're now.
25: How are they edgy?
24: All right. They're not edgy, but they are now. What you do is, you get loads of cupcakes, right? And you amass them into a cake shape using a cake stand and your fingers.
23: No. I've seen that. It's a con.
24: How's it a con?
23: Because you get less cake for your money. There's gaps between each cupcake. It's inefficient. You could fit a baby bell into each hole.
24: Dave, you're forgetting the wow factor.
23: What wow factor?
24: When people see an arrangement of cupcakes, they go, wow.
23: I don't. I just go, you could fit a baby bell in those holes.
24: Incoming.
23: What?
24: Dad's coming in.
23: All right. Talk about something else.
26: Penny Gower, I've got the beef tricycles.
23: Oh, hello, Ramesh. Me and the boys were just discussing the perils of the sub-orange citrus spectrum, or subocitrum as I say, to save time. Isn't that right, boys?
24: That's right, yeah.
25: Uh-huh, subocitrum.
27: Miss Miller, don't let me stop you. It sounds very interesting.
23: Well, it's a minefield, isn't it? I mean, how are you supposed to tell? You've got your tangerines, your satsumas, your clementines, your mandarins, your tangelos. I mean, it's all right when they're quarantined off in their net bags, but once you've got them at home and in the fruit bowl, it's carnage.
27: Oh, yeah, you've hit the nail on the cat there, Dave. Oi, all of this citrus chat has got me all shaped for Rudy Vun Vuns.
25: Ha, that's your bladder pure nang now. You're pure ancient.
27: It's not that. I had a skinny latte at the cash and carry. Excuse me for 3 ticks.
23: Do you mean 2 ticks?
27: I had a skinny latte, so 3 ticks are required. There's nothing wrong with my mind or my undercarriage.
24: You idiot, Sanjay.
25: What?
24: You don't talk about his age. Do what Dave did. Have to say, Dave, the orange chat, brilliant.
25: Yeah, props for that. That was the best change of subject I've ever seen. End of.
24: Where the hell did that come from, Dave?
23: Oh, I've had that bit of chat in my back pocket for a few days now. Been honing it, working on it, you know.
24: Really?
23: Oh, aye. Live and learn, boys. If you're organising a surprise party, you better have some chat ready for when birthday boy comes in.
27: Right, give me an unallocated Cosmo. It's going to be more than 3 ticks. Am I interrupting something?
25: We were just saying how, if you get a load of cupcakes and put them together to make a big cake, then there's loads of gaps and you could fit loads of baby bells in them or something.
27: Yes, it's a very specific observation, Sanjay, but a valid one, yes. I will mull it over on the poo-poo throne.
23: Sanjay!
24: Idiot!
25: What? That was good chat. Get over yourselves.
28: Keith, I'll say, I do talk to myself in the third person. It's an affectation, but kind of goes with Keith's image. Keith, I'll say, I'm going for the Satsuma. And then I'll pick up what I thought was a Satsuma, but it's actually a Clementine. Very disconcerting.
27: Yes, indeed, yes, yes.
28: Dave, you not weighing in?
23: Hang on, Keith, just... there.
28: What is it you're doing?
23: I'm just assembling a very small particle collider.
28: Right. Is that wise?
27: Oh, it's a part work, Keith. Build your own small particle collider in 100 easy steps with Lily Allen.
28: Any good?
23: Best part work ever. The magazine's brilliant as well. The smashing picture of John Craven admiring the collider there in a safety hat and a Fial Raven.
24: Oh, John Craven and a Fial Raven. I wonder if that was intentional. Mind you, they could have had that, Morton Harkett in a ski, jarket. As you were, Dave.
0: Oh, good morning, Malcolm.
1: Oh, hello, Ramesh.
24: Sorry, what? Did you just say Malcolm?
1: Yes.
24: Malcolm? Malcolm? I beg of your pardon, but Malcolm? Malcolm? Malcolm, is it?
1: Yes, my name is Malcolm.
24: But you're a lady, aren't you? Oh, here, have I put my foot in it? Is she not a lady?
0: Keith, Malcolm is very much a lady. And a very nice lady, too.
1: Oh, thank you so much.
0: Yes, and your continued scrutiny of her Malcolm name is impolite.
24: I know, you're quite right. Really, though, Malcolm?
0: Keith!
24: I'm not judging, Ramesh. I like it. I don't know if you're aware, Malcolm, but I'm a psychic. I've travelled extensively within the spiritual realm. I've also been interrailing twice, so believe you me, it takes quite a lot to put Keith Futures on the back foot, but by the hammer of Thor, you've managed it, Lady Malcolm.
1: Oh, just Malcolm. I don't like to draw attention to it.
0: I'm sorry, Malcolm.
1: Oh, don't be silly. I'm used to it. I get it all the time. I have to show my passport when I want cash back. It's water off.
0: Water off, yes. I'm very fond of this affectation. I like the way you drop the last words from the common expressions.
24: The youngsters like that, don't they? Dropping words, Willis, Nilis.
0: What, youngsters? What, so I'm too old to truncate expressions. Is that what you're saying, Keith?
24: I never said that. Who's trumped in your hold all?
1: Now, here are your cards. I've got some lovely designs here for you to cast your beadies over.
0: Beadies?
1: I hope you like them, Ramesh.
0: Oh, I'm sure I will, Malcolm. You're a lady of impeccable. Your cards are both amazing.
1: Sorry?
0: Nothing, sorry. Your cards are lovely.
1: Very kind.
24: Hold the bus a wee minute here. Does that say happy 27th birthday?
1: It does, yes. No flies on, eh?
24: Do you sell many of them?
1: Oh, you'd be surprised. A lot of less forward-thinking shopkeepers just stock the so-called landmark birthday cards. You know, your 18th, your 21st, your 30th, your 40th, your 50th, and so on.
24: You all right there, Dave?
0: Fine. As you were, Malcolm.
1: Well, I was just saying, every birthday's special. So why not have Dora the Explorer holding up a big, massive 43, or a 22, or a 57, or an 89, or a 29, or a 71, or a 55, or a 63, or...
24: Can I have a Twix, please, Ramesh?
1: So how have the cards been selling so far, Ramesh?
0: Well, they have been flying off, like hot cakes.
1: Oh, I'm so pleased. You've made my day, Ramesh.
0: Have I?
1: Oh, yes. This was a vision of mine. The age-specific birthday card. I've come up against a lot of prejudice. I was pilloried.
0: Well, I'm glad I can champion such a wonderful and beautiful and curvaceous vision, Malcolm.
1: So, will you be ordering more?
0: I will certainly be in touch.
1: Well, I will look forward to that.
0: I will look forward to you looking forward to that.
1: Bye, Ramesh.
0: Bye-bye, Malcolm.
23: Five alive!
0: What?
23: Well, look at this, Ramesh. According to Lily Allen here, Iran are close to building their own quite large particle collider.
0: Really?
23: Aye, but it's defective. They've not used the proper specs. Lily's saying when they switch it on, they'll blow up the world.
0: But isn't Lily Allen quite prone to exaggeration?
23: Ah, she's just a front man. That's what the boffins must be saying. They're just using Allen's mouth to sweeten the pill.
0: Ophir?
23: Ophir's right. I tell you what, Ramesh. It's time you and me made our bucket list.
0: What is a bucket list?
23: Thanks for helping out, boys.
2: Don't be stupid, Dave. We loves a party, you know that.
23: So, what are we thinking about?
2: Well, obviously the party's going to be themed.
4: Aye, themed.
2: Has to be themed.
23: Themed.
4: Themed, yes.
2: Themed. Has to be themed a lot.
23: Does it have to be themed, though?
2: Oh, no, it has to be themed.
4: Themed, definitely. Themed,
23: Okay, you're the experts. Themed it is. What were you thinking?
4: Well, it's a bit left field, but go with me on this, right? What if everyone came as giant chess pieces? Yep, I know. You're welcome. Cheque's payable to Alan.
24: What's that got to do with Dad's 50th?
2: It'll be smashing, Alok. We could get that chequered lino, you know, the chessboard way. And imagine how much fun it'll be to dress up as a king or a bishop.
4: Aye, and we could have black and white food.
3: Black and white food?
4: Aye.
3: What would that entail?
4: Well, there's milk, flour, blancmange, rice, bread.
24: Oh, brilliant. That'll get the party started. And where's the black food exactly?
3: Blackjacks?
24: Party food's not black. In fact, food's not black.
4: We could spray it black.
24: Dad doesn't even like chess anyway. His favourite's Connect Four.
2: Fine. We'll have a Connect Four party. Yeah, I'm feeling that. Everyone could come dressed as red and yellow counters.
4: Oh, we could have red and yellow food.
3: Incoming!
4: I'm sorry?
3: Oh, Ramesh is coming back into the shop. We've taken to shouting, incoming, you know, like Jack Bauer.
4: Oh, I see. Oh, incoming, huh? Right. I know what you're saying, Dave. I don't even bother with the citrus fruits anymore. I just stick to the conference pears. Oh, hello, Ramesh. I didn't see you there. We were just discussing the perils of the smaller orange citrus fruits.
2: Don't rip the arse out of it, Alan.
27: Yes, this particular topic of conversation seems to have set Lindsay on fire.
4: You look very smart, Ramos.
2: Very jazzy.
4: It's a jazzy blazer, right enough.
24: Stop saying jazzy.
2: Oof. Good job you weren't here when we were saying themed. Must have said that about 20 times.
24: Why were you saying themed? Is that what's happening? Is the party going to be themed?
28: Oh, you're a dunce, Sanji.
3: It's a good look for you, that, Ramesh. You look like a bowling official.
27: Well, you know, I've been meaning to buy a blazer for a while, and, I thought I'd treat myself because, well, I've got a birthday coming up.
3: Oh, it's the anniversary of that season's greetings.
24: Is it your 50th coming up, Dad?
27: Yes.
2: Well, we were just leaving, Ramesh.
4: That's right. Oh, we've got a party to plan.
27: Oh, anyone we know?
2: No.
27: I might know them.
2: Trust me, you don't.
4: It's just out of prison.
2: That's right. We're having a just out of prison party.
4: That's right. Everybody's got to wear pajamas with arrows drawn on them.
2: That's actually quite good, Alan.
4: Oh, we've got prison food.
3: How are you getting on, Ramesh?
27: Just done.
3: Right. Show me yours and I'll show you mine.
27: Oh, no, hold on. If we read them out, does that not mean they'll not come true?
3: No, you're thinking of wishes. This is a bucket list. It's a relatively new phenomenon.
27: Quite exciting, actually.
3: Yeah.
27: Okay, Dave's bucket list. Item 1, shake hands with Barbara Dixon. Is that a euphemism?
3: No, well, maybe, but not in this context. I actually want to shake hands with Barbara Dixon. Aye. I've made the first one relatively achievable because, conceivably, the third Ronnie could come back to Scotland to do the regional run of a West End show.
27: Yes, this is within the realms of possibility, yes.
3: Aye, and she's always seemed quite approachable, so I could go along and approach her, shake her hand, congratulate her on Caravan, then the Lord could take me. Smashing.
27: No, you don't want the Lord to take you straight away. Then the unwitting Dixon would have your blood on her hands.
3: You're right enough. I'd wait till she'd gone back into her dressing room to eat her salad from Marx's. And then the Lord could take me. Smashing. Right, what's first on your list? A day's pampering at a spa.
27: Yes, pampering. Nearly 50 and I have never been pampered. I wish a pampering.
3: When you say pampering, do you mean the hot oil treatment and the towel turban and that?
27: Oh, yes, all of the above.
3: Aye.
27: Back rub, manicure, get my tootsies done. Pampering. Smashing.
3: It's doable, certainly.
27: So, what is your second one? To live on Mars.
3: Really? Yep, I fancy it. I fancy living on the angry red planet. Look out the window in my pod, take in the red desert and the swirly skies, wave to my new Martian pals. Smashing.
27: And this is achievable?
3: I didn't rain in your parade when you wanted pampering.
27: Oh, no, two and a half, yeah.
3: Now, here's your next one. Dinner with meatloaf. So, similar to my Dixon one, but you'd go beyond shaking hands.
27: Oh, yes. No, I'd want to sit with him, huh? Pass the time of shoe, pick his brains.
3: And would you eat meatloaf with meatloaf?
27: Actually, you know what, Dave? I have never consumed meatloaf.
3: Ah, you should make that a separate item.
27: I will. Item 2, consume meatloaf. Item 3, consume meatloaf with meatloaf.
3: Here, you could have... ice cubes with ice cube.
27: I'm not aware of his work. Right, Dave's number 3. Steal one of Flavor Flav's clocks. You still not managed that, have you?
3: No, I've been all over eBay, scoured the charity functions. Nothing. Right, Ramesh is number 3.
27: Yes.
5: A 1-to-1 scale chocolate tour.
23: Oh, a life-size spanner made entirely of chocolate. Mm. Is it still the spanner?
5: Well, I err towards a saw sometimes, but it would take an extremely accomplished chocolatier to achieve the wafer-thin blade.
23: Aye, well, it's nice to dream, isn't it?
5: Mm. Oh, hello, Malcolm. This is a lovely surprise. I wasn't expecting to see you for a few days.
1: Yes, I actually forgot to hand in this 53rd. It's a woman doing a stunt on a BMX. Because 53 isn't as old as it used to be. They say 53 is a new 33, don't they?
5: Yes, yes, sir. I agree with that.
1: Oh, that is a lovely blazer. You look as smart as...
5: Oh, thank you very much.
1: Actually, no. I'm going to finish that expression. You look as smart as a bowling official.
5: You know, that is exactly the look I was going for. Yeah, you are most perspicacious.
1: What's that you're writing?
23: Bucket list.
1: Bucket list?
23: Aye, it's a list of all the things you want to achieve before you kick the bucket. Die, you know.
5: So, Malcolm, what would you put on your bucket list?
1: Oh, I don't know. Oh, let me think. Oh, now, I'd really like to see Bryan Adams in concert.
5: Oh, right, is that it?
1: Yes. I've never seen him live. Always wanted to. That would be a dream come.
23: Would you not want to shake his hand?
1: Not especially.
5: Would you not like to consume meatloaf with him?
1: No. I just want to see him doing his concert. Smashing. Ah, a woman can dream. Right, I'd better be off, Ski. I noticed my cards still seem to be flying off.
5: Oh, yes, yes, serious cardicel damage, serious cardicel damage, yes, yes.
1: Good, good. Bye, Dave.
23: Bye, Malcolm.
1: And bye, Brahmesh.
5: Bye, Malcolm. Has a wasp stung your tongue, Dave?
23: No, I'm just saying, Ramesh, you and Malcolm, woof. You like her, don't you?
5: Yes, yes, I do like Malcolm, Dave, professionally. She has a winning turn of phrase and her cards are both amazing and great.
23: Is that why you stuffed 3 dozen of them behind the curtain under the chocolate stanchion?
5: Well, I didn't want to hurt her feelings, did I?
23: That's because you pure fancy her.
5: No, I don't, Dave. That part of my life is a closed pram.
23: Oh, why is it, Ramesh?
5: It just is.
23: No, it isn't. Listen, I'm your pal, Ramesh. Your dead wife has been dead a long time. She would want you to get back in the horse and ask Malcolm out.
5: No, I couldn't. It's too soon.
23: Well, you're going to have to now, Ramesh.
5: Why?
23: Because it's on your bucket list.
5: No, it's not.
23: It is now. Right, come on, Alok. We need to get our story straight here. What's happening tomorrow night?
28: Right. Well, there's a ping-pong thing happening at the Gay and Lesbian Drop-In Centre.
23: Not a ping-pong thing, Alok. Ping-pong-palooza, that's what it's called.
28: Ping-pong-palooza's not real, Dave.
23: Your dad doesn't know ping-pong-palooza's not real. As far as he knows, he's going to ping-pong-palooza. God is in the details.
28: So what is ping-pong-palooza exactly then, Dave? I'm assuming it's a ping-pong thing.
23: Yes, it's a ping-pong thing.
28: That's what I said, a ping-pong thing.
23: You can't be vague, Alok. It needs to sound real. You don't say, I'm going to some human being's function. You say, I'm going to Jeannie Murchison's leave-and-do. Then it becomes a reality.
28: And is Jeannie Murchison's leave-and-do a reality?
23: I hope so. I just splashed out on a digital pedometer. The point is, Ping Pong Palooza is a charity event, and your dad's been asked to do the tombola.
28: Why is it a tombola?
23: There isn't a tombola. We need your dad to get dressed up. If your dad knows he's dishing out fancy goods, he'll don his good blazer.
6: Is he here?
23: No. Has the eagle landed, Sue?
6: Do you mean, has the package arrived?
23: Yes. Aye.
6: Yes. Well, in that case, the eagle package has arrived.
23: Well, thanks for taking it in for us. I hope it's not inconvenience you waiting in for it.
6: No, you're fine, Dave. Derek read somewhere that Iran are building a small particle collider, so he's been scared to leave the house. He's holed up in the stair cupboard with a catering pack of Del Monte fruit cocktail, a toothpick and his slanket.
23: Does he know what's in it?
6: Oh, no. I didn't tell him in his current mental condition. He'd have wired into it. He often tries to take the edge off his nihilism with the confectionery. And the thing is, it doesn't even work. He'd have cheered up 4 stone ago if that were the case. I've seen him pawn trifle with his bare hands at 2 in the afternoon.
27: pawing trifle with his bare hands at 2 p.m. What the hairy hats is going on?
20: Satsumans!
27: Pardon?
20: His tea devices.
27: Great honor this, Dave.
3: What's that?
27: Well, being asked to host the tombola. They could ask the rugby player or a regional weather presenter, but they've asked me.
3: Aye, well, Ramesh, people are very fond of you around here.
27: Why do you keep texting, Dave?
3: Nothing. I mean, I'm not texting. I'm playing Mouse Wars for the Nokia.
27: Right, right. I hope this is enough.
3: Sorry?
27: The blazer. The prize is a big notch, huh? Electric blanket, double. A Belfast ham in a net with the clothes studding. Mick Hucknall's hat. I mean, do I look like I had the sufficient gravitas to be distributing Mick Hucknall's hat?
3: Yeah, you look smashing, Ramesh.
27: Right. Well, here we are. Feeling quite nervous for some reason. After you, Dave.
3: No, no, Ramesh. After you.
7: Surprise!
27: For Kevin!
3: Happy birthday, Ramesh!
27: What? This is all for me?
3: Yeah.
27: So there is no ping pong palooza?
3: No. It's your surprise 50th. Yay!
27: Oh. Were you all in on this? Huh? Boys?
24: Yes, Dad.
3: Everyone was in on it, Ramesh.
27: Oh, you naughty naughties.
24: Did it work, Dad? Did it work? Did it work? Did it work? Did it work? Did it work?
27: Yes. I'm very touched.
8: Oh.
2: Right, well, we've reached that awkward pause after shouting surprise where no one quite knows what to say, so I'm going to fill it in and tell you all about tonight's theme.
27: What? My party is a themed party?
3: Oh, it's got to be themed.
2: Yes, it's got to be themed. Myself and Alan had a few ideas, which, to be fair to ourselves, was shot down in flames by the less forward-thinking ignoramuses amongst you. I mean, what was wrong with priests and prostitutes? It's funny.
9: Well, it's not about us. It's Rammer's Day.
2: Oh, yes. Oh, sorry. It is Rammer's Day. So, tonight's theme is the Iranian Particle Collider. What we've done is we've attached a low-tension bungee rope to the back wall there, and you'll attach yourselves to the rope, and then you'll be propelled past the buffet tables at high speed. Grab what you can.
24: I'll give it a go. You wouldn't know it to look at me, but I'm something of an adrenaline junkie.
2: Right, well, before we start the festivities, I believe Dave wants to say a few words. Dave?
3: Thanks, Phil. Right. Hello, Lindsay.
7: Hello, Dave.
3: Go. I wasn't expecting that. I just wanted to say to Ramesh that, come up here, Ramesh.
27: Sorry, everyone, still slightly in shock. Am I to assume that Mick Hucknall's hat is fictional?
3: I'm afraid so, Ramesh, and so was the ham. I just wanted to say that we all think the world of you, and we just want you to have a smashing birthday. Now, there was a few people that couldn't make it but wanted to send a message, so I've got a few telegrams here to read out.
24: Ha! Telegrams. They're just emails, you doofus.
3: Aye, whatever. Anyway, Skeletor, Vina, your beloved mother-in-law, she couldn't make it. She's in Centre Park. She booked it ages ago, apparently, and couldn't get the deposit back. Anyway, she says, happy 70th Baldy. Oof, was that it?
27: Ha, yes, yes. She has overestimated my age by some 20 years and underestimated my follicular density.
10: It is a human.
3: Siddarshan in Amsterdam, he sent a copyright-free clip art image of a fire engine. He's not stated as much, but I'm assuming that's to blow out the candles on your cake.
27: Yes, that's right, because there will be a lot of candles on the cake.
3: Yes, there'll be 50. And there are actually 50. We've not done that thing of getting two big massive candles shaped like a 5 and an O. We've actually got 50 candles. So, fire safety is genuinely an issue. We do have a miniature fire extinguisher and blanket on hand in the kitchen in the event of a birthday blaze.
27: 50 candles. That is too much.
3: Nothing's too much for you, Ramesh. Am I right, Lindsay?
7: Yay!
3: Are you feeling all?

0: Too much, aye. Anyway, we've got a very special present for you, Ramesh. If I could just ask lovely Sue to wheel it in.
1: What, wheel it in?
2: Happy birthday, Ramesh! From all of Lindsay to all of you.
1: Oh, that's a very big box.
2: That's why I've used Derek's wheelchair. I was scared I would drop it.
1: Oh, I hope we haven't put Derek out.
2: Oh, you're all right. He's having one of his episodes. So I've left him slumped in the giant beanbag with Stig Larsson's Millennium Trilogy audiobook on his generic MP3 player. And by generic, I mean it's not an iPod. It's a Hannah Montana-themed Sony doodah. 1 gig. It does the job, you know. So...
3: Present? You idiot.
2: Oh, aye. Here's your present, Ramesh.
1: Wowee. This is all for me?
4: Open it!
1: Yay! Oh. Oh, my God. Am I dreaming, Dave?
0: No, Ramesh. You have in your hand the world's first full-size chocolate saw. Handmade in Bruges.
1: I don't have the words. Actually, I do have the words. It is both

0: those many chops.
1: Oh, what a lovely, lovely party, huh? All my favorite people in one room.
2: So, you're okay with us?
1: Yes, yes, of course, yes. I'm sorry if I've been a bit, grumpy digestive.
2: Oh, look who it is.
3: Happy birthday to me.
1: Malcolm? What is this?
3: It's a card.
1: But it's my 50th. I thought the conventional landmark birthdays were anathema to you.
3: Ordinarily, yes. I had to make this one by hand.
1: Well, I'm very touched.
3: Oh, and this is for you as well.
1: Oh, very exciting. Oh, Meatloaf.
3: Yes. I did make some tentative inquiries with the singer Meatloaf's people to arrange for you to consume this with him, but I never got past his PA, Michaela. She was as hard as...
1: You actually phoned Meatloaf's people?
3: Phones, texts, emails, the whole nine. Nothing doing those. So, I know it's no substitute for La Loaf, but I got you this instead.
1: A manicure and pedicure. Am I to be pampered?
3: Happy birthday, Ramesh.
1: Dave, look what Malcolm's got me, huh? Meatloaf and a manicure.
2: Oh, that's nearly your entire bucket list ticked off.
1: Oh, you're not wrong.
2: Not quite, though, eh, Ramesh?
1: Yes, I know, Dave, but Meatloaf's a very busy man, huh? And Malcolm did try.
2: That's not what I mean, Ramesh. Open this.
1: What? More goodness?
2: Mm-hmm.
1: Oh! Two tickets to Bryan Adams.
3: That's brilliant.
1: It's a lovely present, Dave, but it wasn't actually on my bucket list.
2: No, but it was on someone's bucket list. And you had one more item on your list, Ramesh, if you remember. Just do it, man!
1: Right. Malcolm?
3: Yes?
1: Are you free on December the 19th, 2012?
4: Bags, Mags and Bags with Ramesh, played by Sanjeev Kohli, Dave by Donald McCleary, Sanjay by Omar Raza, Alok by Sushil Kumar, Keith Futures by Greg McHugh, Malcolm by Mina Anwar, Alan by Tom Urey, Phil by Stuart Cairns and Lovely Sue by Julie Wilson-Nimmo. The series was script edited by Neil Clark and recorded by Dave Morrican. The producer was Gus Beattie. Bags, Mags and Bags is a comedy unit production for BBC Radio 4.
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1: Are you sure Hacker's the man for this?
2: Yes.
1: He's really the best possible choice to bring in an integrated transport policy?
2: Yes.
1: But he doesn't know anything about transport policy.
2: No.
1: You sounded out the Secretary of State for Transport?
2: He won't touch it with a barge pole.
1: Yes. Well, this could turn out to be a bed of nails.
2: A crown of thorns.
1: A booby trap.
2: Still, we had to make it look as though something was going to be done. It calls for a particular combination of talents. Lots of activity, but no actual achievement.
1: I see. Then Hacker is the man. So, how do you suggest we go about it?
2: Well, you're the PM's chief special advisor. You know the form. We make it seem like a special honor, a promotion, a present.
1: Mr. Humphrey Appleby is bound to tell Hacker. He'd be crazy to take it on.
2: Yes, timeo deneus et donar ferentes, I can hear him say. Beware of Greeks bearing gifts, roughly translated. Though Humphrey would have put it in English for Hacker's benefit. Hacker went to the LSE, you know.
1: So did I.
2: Oh, I am sorry. Anyway, we must get an immediate commitment from Hacker before he's got time to talk to Humphrey.
1: Today? Now?
2: Don't you think it'll work?
1: What, flattering a politician? When's it ever failed? We'll offer to call him Transport Supremo, shall we?
2: Yes, much more attractive than Transport Muggins.
3: Huh? Ah, Jim.
4: Hello, Mark.
1: Now, Arnold, drink.
4: Yes, thank you. Everything, all right?
1: Everything's fine. We wanted, that is, the Prime Minister wanted the Cabinet Secretary and me to sound you out about something. Something of an honour, I may say.
4: Honour? You don't mean...
2: No. A real honour. A significant increase of responsibility.
1: Now, what are your views on an integrated national transport policy?
4: Go on.
1: The PM has decided we need a national transport policy.
4: Yes. Well, why not?
2: You're in favour?
1: Unfortunately, public dissatisfaction with the nationalised transport industries is now at a high enough level to worry the government, as you know.
4: Can you go on?
2: No, we can't go on, not like this.
1: No, we need a policy. Not just blame the managements when there's an R in the month and blame the unions the rest of the time.
2: Unfortunately, they've both got together. Their line is that it's all the government's fault, that everything that goes wrong is the result of not having an integrated transport policy.
4: Because we did have a policy before.
1: Did we?
4: Yes, it was our policy not to have a policy.
1: Now the PM wants a positive policy.
4: Oh, the PM. Yes. I couldn't agree more. I've always thought so.
2: Good.
4: But surely it's a Ministry of Transport matter, isn't it?
1: No.
2: Obviously, the Transport Secretary would love to get his teeth into the job, but he's a bit too close to it all.
1: He can't see the wood for the trees.
2: It needs an open mind, uncluttered.
1: So, the PM has decided to appoint a supremo to develop and implement a national transport policy.
2: A supremo.
4: And,
1: Exactly. It was decided you had the most open mind of all.
2: And the most uncluttered.
4: Well, of course, it's a great honour and a responsibility. What sort of...
2: You mean what precisely is required of an integrated transport policy, Minister?
1: It's to help the consumer.
2: Very popular with the public, of course. Not that that would...
4: No, of course not. Not if it's my duty.
1: For example, the motorways were planned without any reference to the railways, so there are great stretches of motorway running alongside already existing railways.
4: While other parts of the country aren't served at all, I suppose.
2: Quite. We knew you'd understand.
4: Well, it's really quite simple, isn't it?
2: And there's the question of through tickets.
4: Through tickets.
1: If you want to commute from Henley to the city, you have to buy one British Rail ticket to Paddington and then buy an underground ticket to the bank. And have you ever seen a combined bus and railway timetable? Or ever seen a bus timetable in a railway station?
4: Or has a bus driver ever seen a bus timetable?
2: There's a British Rail Western Region line running less than a mile north of Heathrow, but no link line.
1: Apparently, bus and train services don't connect up all over London.
4: And outside London, of course, there are problems.
2: Of course, probably, but we don't know about them.
4: Yes, well, it's full of exciting possibilities. I suppose what you'd like me to do is go and discuss it with Humphrey and then come back to you.
2: Of course, there is much to discuss with Sir Humphrey, but we need an indication of your response somewhat more urgently.
1: The PM's car leaves for the airport in 30 minutes. The Ottawa conference.
2: And then the United Nations speech in New York.
1: And the meeting in Washington.
4: Gosh, what a long trip. Who's going to run the country? Sorry, Arnold. Silly
1: question. So, we can give the PM the good news?
2: There's a lot to put in hand.
4: Oh, yes, I'm on.
1: Splendid.
5: Have another drink.
6: Our minister.
7: Sorry, I'm late. I've got some splendid news for you.
6: Indeed, Minister.
7: I've got a new job.
6: Oh, the department will be awfully sorry to lose you.
7: No, I mean an extra job. I've been asked to formulate and develop an integrated national transport policy by the Prime Minister.
6: I see. And what was the good news?
7: Was the good news?
6: Well, then how, if I may be so bold as to inquire, would you describe bad news?
7: What?
6: Minister, do you realize what this job would mean if you accepted it?
7: I have accepted it.
6: You what?
7: I have accepted it.
6: Minister, you're not serious.
7: Yes, it's an honor. After all, we do need a transport policy.
6: If by we you mean Britain, that is perfectly true. But if by we you mean you and me in this department, we need a transport policy like an aperture in the cranial cavity. It is a bed of nails.
7: Look, I realize it may cause some extra administrative problems for you, Humphrey. I realize that.
6: Minister, that is not the point. The reason there has never been an integrated transport policy is that such a policy is in everybody's interest except the minister who creates it.
7: Why?
6: Now, how can I put it in a manner which is close to your heart? It is the ultimate vote loser.
7: Vote loser?
6: Why do you think the transport secretary isn't doing it? Why do you think he suggested the Lord Privy Seal? Why do you think the Lord Privy Seal suggested the Chancellor of the Duchy of Lancaster? And why do you think he suggested the Lord President of the Council?
7: I didn't know all this.
6: And why do you think they invited you to number 10 behind my back? Minister, this hideous appointment has been hurtling around Whitehall for the last 3 weeks, like a grenade with the pin taken out.
7: Well, if I could pull it off, it would be a feather in my cap.
8: If you pulled it off, Minister, it wouldn't be in your cap anymore.
6: Thank you, Bernard. If you pull it off, Minister, no one will feel the benefits for 10 years. And long before that, you and I will have moved on.
7: Or up.
6: Or out. In the meantime, formulating policy means making choices. Once you do that, you please the people that you favour, but you infuriate everybody else. One vote gained, 10 lost. Now, if you give the job to the road services, the rail board and unions will scream. If you give it to the railways, the road lobby will massacre you. And if you cut British Airways investment plans, they will hold a devastating press conference that same afternoon.
7: But I'm going to be transport supremo.
6: I believe the civil service vernacular is transport muggins.
7: No, Humphrey. The Prime Minister has asked me to undertake this task, this necessary duty. And after all, we must all endeavour to do our duty. Furthermore, Sir Mark thinks there may be votes in it. And if so, I don't intend to look a gift horse in the mouth.
6: I put it to you, Minister, that you are looking a Trojan horse in the mouth.
7: But if we look closely at this gift horse, we'll find it's full of Trojans.
8: If you had looked a Trojan horse in the mouth, Minister, you would have found Greeks inside. But the point is, it was the Greeks who gave the Trojan horse to the Trojans, so technically it wasn't a Trojan horse at all. It was a Greek. Hence the tag, Timeo Danios et Dona Ferentes, which you will recall, is usually and somewhat inaccurately translated as beware of Greeks bearing gifts. Or doubtless you would have recalled had you not attended the LSE.
7: Yes, well, I'm sure Greek tags are all very well in their way, but can we stick to the point?
8: Yes, sorry. Sorry, Greek tag?
7: Beware of Greeks bearing gifts.
4: I suppose the EEC equivalent would be beware of Greeks bearing an olive oil surplus.
8: Excellent, Minister. The point is, Minister, that just as the Trojan horse was in fact Greek, what you describe as a Greek tag is in fact Latin. It's obvious, really. The Greeks would never suggest bewearing of themselves, if one can use such a participle, bewearing, that is. And it's clearly Latin, not because Timeo ends in O, because the Greek first person also ends in O. Though, actually, there is a Greek word, timeo, meaning I honour. But the OS ending is a nominative singular termination of the second declension in Greek.

0: No, actually, Danios is not only the Greek for Greek, it's also the Latin for Greek. It's very interesting, really.
1: Yes, I take your point, Humphrey, but is it really?
2: For a minister, perhaps.
3: Perhaps you will allow me to prove it to you.
2: I will arrange a preliminary conference for you with three undersecretaries from the Department of Transport, from the Roads Division, the Rail Division, and the Air Transport Division.
1: Civil servants? What will that prove?
2: Well, I think it may illustrate to you some of the problems you will encounter.
1: You may be right, Humphrey. But if I succeed, this could be my Falkland Islands.
2: And you could be General Galtieri.
4: So, with the greatest respect, Minister, I do feel constrained to point out the proposal is deeply misguided.
1: See. So what do you suggest?
4: I suggest that it should be government policy to designate road haulage as its own principal means of freight transport.
5: If I might crave your indulgence for a moment, Minister, I think that such a policy would be, not to put too fine a point on it, unacceptably short-sighted. It is rail transport that must surely be the favoured carrier under any sane national policy.
6: With the greatest possible respect, I have to say that both those proposals are formulae for disaster. Long-term considerations absolutely mandate the increase of air freight to meet rising demands.
4: Of course, if the minister is prepared for a massive budget increase...
5: If the minister will accept a long and unbelievably bitter national rail strike...
6: If the minister can tolerate a massive rise in public discontent...
1: Hold on. Look, we are the government, aren't we?
2: Indeed you are, Minister. We're
1: all on the same side.
5: No question.
1: Trying to do what's best for Britain.
6: I hardly think that the end of the national air freight business is best for Britain.
5: I find it hard to see how Britain is served by the destruction of the railways.
4: It is not immediately apparent how Britain benefits from a rapid deterioration of the road network.
1: I just wanted to examine a few policy options for the government's own freight transport needs. I thought a preliminary discussion... A few friends around the table, a few constructive, positive suggestions.
5: Well, of course, an expansion of rail transport.
4: An expansion of motorway construction.
6: An expansion of air freight capacity.
1: But my brief is to achieve an overall reduction in costs.
5: Well, in that case, there is only one possible course.
4: Indeed, there is.
6: And there can be no doubt what it is.
2: Good. I always like to end on a note of agreement. Thank you, gentlemen. Perhaps we could discuss a date for our next meeting.
1: Yes, certainly.
7: Thank you.
1: This way. Thank you. It was a very frank meeting.
0: More than frank, Minister. Frank bordering on direct. It's all right. The cleaners will mop up the blood tomorrow morning.
1: Frederick, can you help me?
0: How, Minister?
1: All these undersecretaries, they're civil servants, aren't they? But they behave more like council, briefed by the transport interests to defeat the government.
0: But that's right, Minister.
1: No, Bernard, that's wrong.
0: But that's how the civil service works in practice. Each department is controlled by the people who it's supposed to be controlling.
1: How do you mean?
0: Well, why, for instance, do we have comprehensive education? Who wanted it? The pupils? The parents?
1: No, not particularly.
0: The National Union of Teachers wanted it. They're the chief client of the Department of Education, so the DES went comprehensive. You see, every department acts for the powerful sectional interest with whom they have a permanent relationship. The Department of Employment lobbies for the TUC, whereas the Department of Industry lobbies for the employers. It's rather a nice balance. Energy lobbies for the oil companies, defence lobbies for the armed forces, the Home Office lobbies for the police, and so on.
1: So, the whole system is designed to stop the Cabinet from carrying out its policies?
0: Well, somebody's got to.
1: So, formulating a national transport policy means fighting not just the transport industry, but the entire civil service as well. But shouldn't the civil service be committed to helping the government carry out its wishes?
0: Well, so it is, as long as the government's wishes are practicable.
1: Meaning?
0: As long as the civil service agrees with them.
2: Useful meeting, Minister.
1: All right, Humphrey. You win.
2: What do I win, Minister?
1: We must get out of our commitments. Clearly, the title Transport Supremo is one that's not worth having. We must endeavour to change the Prime Minister's mind.
2: Do you mean we plural, or do supremos now use the royal pronoun?
1: I mean both of us, Humphrey. Unless you want the DAA saddled with this one.
2: So, what are you suggesting?
1: Bernard, see if you can find a map of the Prime Minister's constituency, will you?
0: Yes.
1: Humphrey, I need some advice.
2: Yes, Minister.
1: Do you suppose that the formulation of a national transport policy could have unfortunate local repercussions?
2: Ah, yes, indeed, Minister.
1: Even in a constituency represented by...

0: A very senior member of the government. In fact, the most senior member of the government.
1: Oh, embarrassing, deeply embarrassing.
2: Here's the street map, Minister, and the directory.
0: Splendid. This is the Prime Minister's constituency, isn't it? Oh, look, a park.
3: Oh. Near the station. You know, Minister, one requirement of a national transport policy is to bring bus stations nearer to railway stations.
0: But that would mean building on the park.
3: Unless, yes.
0: Well, somebody has to suffer in the national interest. Make a note, would you, Bernard? Bus station to be moved into Queen Charlotte's Park.
3: Oh, Minister, there's a big bus repair shop.
0: Now, wouldn't it be more economical to amalgamate the bus and train repair?
3: Oh, absolutely, Minister. Big saving.
0: Bus repair shop to be closed, Bernard. Now, this is commuter country, isn't it? What about that?
3: Well, commuter trains run at a loss, you know. They're only really used at rush hours. So commuters are, in effect, subsidised.
0: Isn't that rather unfair on the others?
3: Oh, it's a great injustice, Minister.
0: Commuters to pay full economic fares.
3: Mind you, that'll double the price of the tickets, Minister.
0: Can't make an omelette without breaking eggs.
3: Oh, there are quite a few railway stations in this area, British Rail as well as Underground.
0: Yes, yes.
3: Well, one view is that areas with reasonable rail services don't really need an evening bus service as well.
0: A very persuasive view, to my mind. Mm. All bus services to cease after 6:30 p.m. Now, then, what are we going to do with this space when the bus station has been moved into the park?
3: Well, Minister, the area is very short of parking space for container lorries. Especially at night.
0: Container lorry park on bus station site, Bernard. Won't that mean widening this access road?
3: Yeah, oh, yes, indeed. Looks as though we'll have to take away the western half of the swimming baths.
0: I'll say so. Of course, these are just the local implications of a broad national policy, aren't they?
3: Broad national policy, exactly, Minister.
0: Even so, I think I ought to write a paper to the Prime Minister personally. Mm. The PM would like to know about the constituency implications. And as a loyal cabinet member, I think I owe that to the PM. Amongst other things.
3: Mind you, Minister, it would be awful if the press got hold of this. I mean, with so many other boroughs threatened, there'd be a national outcry.
0: Good heavens. Do you think there's any danger of the press getting hold of it?
3: Well, the press are awfully clever at getting hold of things like this. Especially if there are lots of copies.
0: Oh, dear. And I shall have to make copies of my papers to all my cabinet colleagues, won't I? Because, I mean, their own constituencies are bound to be affected in due course.
3: And if it were leaked, with so many copies, no one would ever discover who leaked it. It so happens I'm having lunch today with Peter Maxwell of the Times.
0: Excellent. Don't do anything I wouldn't do.
3: You can trust me, Minister. I'm sure you've heard rumours, Peter, of this integrated national transport policy.
4: Oh, that hoary old chestnut. Is that coming up again?
3: Yes, but in a rather interesting form. It appears that the policy may have some rather unwelcome side effects.
4: Such as?
3: Well, job loss from integration of bus and rail terminals, job loss from joint repair shops, job loss from streamlining of buses and trains, and reduction of services causing job loss. That's just for starters.
4: Well, if this is being seriously proposed, it's quite a story.
3: Yes, it's an even more interesting story than you'd think, Peter.
4: How so?
3: Well, one of the areas to suffer most is the Prime Minister's own constituency.
0: Do you have any hard facts?
3: Oh, my dear Peter, what a question.
4: Well, newspapers aren't like the government, you know, Humphrey. If we make statements, we have to be able to prove they're true. Come on, there must be something in writing somewhere. There always is in the civil service.
3: Only a confidential note from my minister to the Prime Minister. And a similar note from my minister to all 22 of his cabinet colleagues.
4: Oh, that's all right then. Are you going to show it to me, or shall I get it from one of the others?
3: Dear Peter, this is a confidential document. It would be grossly improper of me to betray it to anyone, let alone a journalist.
4: Of course.
3: I mean, the only way you could get hold of a copy would be if someone were to, I don't know, leave it lying around by mistake.
4: I see.
3: Oh, well, back to the grindstone. Well, nice to talk, Peter.
0: Thank you for the lunch.
4: Thank you.
0: Goodbye.
4: Oh, Humphrey, you are so careless.
5: Ah, Jim. Thanks for dropping in. I thought I ought to tell you that the PM isn't very pleased.
0: Oh, not pleased?
5: Not pleased. This story in last Tuesday's Times.
0: Oh, yes. Terrible. I'm not pleased either.
5: There's obviously been a leak.
0: Obviously. Can't even trust your cabinet colleagues these days.
5: What are you suggesting?
0: Well, of course, it might not have been one of them. I did send a copy of my paper here to number 10. You don't think there could be a leak here somewhere, do you?
5: The PM's office does not leak.
0: No, of course not. Very short.
5: It wasn't only the fact of the leak that was disturbing. It was the misleading implications of the proposals.
0: Not misleading. Have you read my paper?
5: Have you read mine?
0: This is the local paper from the PM's own constituency, isn't it?
5: I believe it is.
0: PM steps in to stop transport reorganization proposals. Rumours that services and jobs were threatened in this constituency were scotched today. Apparently the PM has given a firm direction to transport supremo designate Jim Hacker. I haven't heard from the Prime Minister.
5: You have now. I'm afraid this leak, wherever it comes from, is a verbatim report of a confidential minute dictated by the PM in Ottawa. So, the national transport policy will need some rethinking.
0: It's going to be difficult.
5: I think the PM's view is that it's a difficult job that the ministers are there for. Assuming, of course, they wish to remain as ministers.
0: Yes, well, of course. If it needs
5: rethinking,
0: of course I shall rethink.
5: Good.
0: But how did this get into this paper? The PM's own local paper?
5: I don't know. But the PM's office does not leak. Shocking, though, isn't it? You can't trust anyone nowadays.
3: Back to square one. Oh, well, that's all right.
0: What do you mean it's all right? It is not all right. It means I'm still stuck with this ghastly job.
6: No, Minister, it is excellent news. We now present our other kind of non-proposal.
0: What other kind?
6: The high-cost, high-start kind. We now propose a British National Transport Authority with a full structure, regional board, area council, local office, liaison committee, the lot. 80,000 staff, billion a year budget. The Treasury will have a fit. The whole thing is certain to be handed back to the Department of Transport.
0: Great. Could you do me a paper on this, do you think, Humphrey, with full staff and costing details and a specimen annual budget?
6: And there's a one-page summary on the front.
0: Humphrey, you're nuts.
3: Oh, it's nothing, Minister, really.
0: What if the press should get hold of this, eh? They'd have to have another leak inquiry.
4: They won't really set up an inquiry, will they?
0: Oh, bound to.
4: But won't that be embarrassing?
0: No. That's what leak inquiries are for. Setting up. They don't actually conduct them.
6: Members may be appointed, but they'll probably never even meet. They'll certainly never report.
0: How many leak inquiries can you recall, Bernard, that actually named the culprit?
6: In round figures.
4: Well, if you want it in round figures, none.
0: They never report. If the culprit is a civil servant, it'd be unfair to publish. Politicians are there to take the rap.
6: If it was a politician, he still can't publish it because he'll disclose all the other leaks he knows of by his colleagues.
0: But chiefly they can't publish because most leaks come from number 10.
6: The ship of state, Bernard, is the only ship that leaks from the top.
0: So, if the problem is a leaky PM, as in this case, the facts are difficult to get at and impossible to publish if you do.
4: May I remind you, Minister, that gentleman from the press is waiting to see you.
0: Ah, yes.
6: Oh, well, I'll leave you then, Minister Schleck.
0: Oh, Humphrey.
6: Minister.
0: Have you got another copy of these new proposals?
4: Of course.
0: There. Because I'm awfully absent-minded, you know. I'm always leaving documents lying around. Getting where I've put them.
6: I do understand, Minister.
7: Another leak. This is extremely serious.
6: Yes, indeed.
7: This this is almost approaching a disciplinary level.
5: I do so agree, don't you, Humphrey?
8: Oh, yes, indeed. If only we could find the culprits, it would be a most serious matter for them.
9: Perhaps I can help there. I think that if I were to use my influence, I could achieve a disclosure from the Times of how they got hold of your original transport plans.
5: Oh? Really? I think I might be able to help there, too, you know.
9: Hmm?
7: Indeed?
3: Are you sure, Minister?
5: Oh, yes. I feel confident that I should be able to find out where the press got hold of the leak about the Prime Minister's opposition to our original plans. Of course, if it transpired that the leak came from the Prime Minister's own office, that'd be even more serious than a leak from a cabinet minister's private office, wouldn't it? I mean, the security implications alone. Perhaps we ought to call in the police, or perhaps MI5.
3: MI5, indeed.
5: A leak from the Prime Minister's office is very, very serious.
7: Nevertheless, our first priority must be to investigate the original leak.
5: No, no, surely our first priority must be to investigate a possible leak from number 10. At all events, the inevitable public outcry after all these leaks is going to make it awfully difficult for us to formulate an integrated national transport policy within the DAA.
8: The time is unripe. The climate is unsuitable. The atmosphere is unfavorable.
5: Our only two avenues of approach are now blocked.
7: I wonder
5: if
7: it might not be wiser to take the whole matter back to the Department of Transport.
5: Now, that, Arnold, is a brilliant idea.
8: I wish I'd thought of that.
9: There remains the question of the leaks.
5: Indeed, there does, and I do feel we ought to treat this with the utmost gravity. I think I may have a solution.
7: Indeed.
5: Will you please recommend to the Prime Minister that we set up an immediate leak inquiry?
10: Yes.

0: It's for you. It's your dinner. 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See this foil pouch? Keeps it moist and squeezy. That's right. It's a new kind of cat food. Moist. It's good for you. Like it?
1: New Cupboard Love. 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
3: Ladies and gentlemen, life for the lion!

0: again, we'd like you to meet the Lyon family.
1: I'm Richard Lyon.
2: I'm Barbara Lyon.
3: I'm Ben Lyon.
4: And I'm Bebe Daniels Lyon.
0: And here they are in The Poet.

0: More toast, Daddy?
1: Oh, thank you, dear. Robin, when you finish your breakfast, will you please go and get my golf bag?
2: I'll get your clubs, but I'm afraid you won't be able to take your bag.
1: Why not?
2: My baby mouse just had some baby mice in it.
1: Not again.
0: Oh, how sweet.
1: Well, you can get those baby mice out of there at once. You understand?
2: But the poor little things haven't even got their eyes open yet.
1: They're lucky. If they could see who they're living with, they'd run like mad.
3: You can't turn them out, Pop. After all, they were born in your golf bag. That practically makes you their father.
0: Richard's right. You're their father by proxy.
2: Proxy? What's that?
0: Well, that's like when a person isn't all there.
1: You speak for yourself. Robin, you're going to have to do something about those animals. You're going to have to do something about your insects, too. Ever since you've been here, I've had beetles in my bedroom, caterpillars in my cupboard, and ants in my...
3: pants!
1: Now, it's no joking matter. I'm tired of having this place turned into a bug house.
0: I don't know why you hate the little things so much.
1: I don't hate them. I just don't want them as house guests.
0: More coffee, Daddy?
1: Thanks.
2: I'm in a boy in the park this morning who knows all about insects.
1: This is a charming subject for the breakfast table.
2: He said ants are just like human beings. They have their own government, their own armies, and their own police.
3: Yes, and ants have something no other insect has.
0: What's that?
3: Baby ants.
1: I'd like to continue this scintillating conversation, but I'll be late for my game. Robin, please go and get my golf club.
2: Okay, Daddy.
0: Oh, Ben, you can't play today. We're expecting a very important guest for lunch.
1: I can't help that. I'm not breaking my golf date for anybody.
0: Ben, you simply have to help us entertain Hawthorne.
4: Yes, he's one of the greatest poets of our time.
1: Poets? You mean I have to cancel my golf game to meet some anemic, pale-faced pen pusher?
4: Daddy, how can you talk like that? He's a genius. All the critics rave about his poetry.
1: Oh, I bet I could write poetry as well as he can.
3: Ma, Mrs. Wainwright said he likes flowers. Do you want me to pick some in the park?
0: Oh, Richard. Oh, my goodness. We'll buy some at the florist.
1: A poet. I could have been a poet myself.
0: I think his favorite flowers are roses.
1: When I was 12, I wrote a poem about my first love.
0: We better get 36.
1: It was all about dimpled cheeks, big blue eyes, and curly hair. I called it Ode to Ben Lyon.
0: Ben, snap out of it. You realize for 2 years we've been trying to get Hawthorne to lecture to us, and finally we've caught him.
1: You make him sound like a case of measles. How much are you paying for this great privilege?
4: £20.
1: What?
3: Gee, if he's getting £20, I think he should give us the lunch.
1: Well, son, I'm glad to hear he's your pet aversion, too.
3: Oh, he's no pet of mine.
0: Honestly, Richard, how can you be so stupid?
5: Though, I take after my sister.
2: Hey, your golf clubs, Daddy. I dug all the mice out and put them in one of Richard's football boots.
3: Thanks, pal.
2: Oh, Master Robin, we're right out of dog food. Will you be a good boy and go up the road and get some?
6: Sure, Aggie.
0: Oh, Robin, if you want to get the dog something really nice, go to the butcher's and get an oxtail. I got her one last week and she loved it.
6: She did?
0: Yes. Ask the butcher if he'll give you another tail off the same ox.
2: Okay, Mom. Do you want to come with me, Richard?
3: I can't. I've got to repair my football.
1: Robin, here's a half a crown. You can keep the change.
3: Oh, wait for me, Robin.
0: We'll clear the table and you go on with the lunch.
6: Thank you.
1: I still can't figure out why we have to give him a free meal and £20.
2: Mr. Lyon, you should feel honored to have a great poet in your house for lunch.
1: Why? Who's this Hawthorne anyway? It would be different if you said Shakespeare was coming here.
0: Well, all right. We'll ask Shakespeare next week.
4: Oh, I just can't believe he's accepted our invitation. I wonder why he did.
1: He had a lot of good reasons. 20 to be exact.
0: Ben.
1: I thought poets were born, not paid.
4: Money means nothing to Hawthorne.
1: Mention that when it's time to give him his check.
4: Oh, Daddy, you're impossible.
0: Oh, come on, dear. Let's start clearing the table. It's late.
6: All right, Mother.
0: Aggie, you think we should have place cards?
2: I do. And we mustn't forget the finger bowls.
4: Oh, no. And I'll float some little flowers in them.
1: This certainly sounds like a very formal luncheon.
2: Aye, it is. I'm serving the potatoes with a jacket on, and I'm putting paper panties in the lamb chops.
3: Hey, Bart, Barbara, what's going on in here?
4: I should think that was perfectly obvious. We're setting the table for the luncheon.
6: I hope these table mats are good enough.
1: Fine thing. We have to lay out a banquet for this corny poet who writes about how his love is as pure as the melting snow and all that kind of slush.
4: That's not true. Oh, Daddy, that's not true. Hawthorne writes about nature and nature's children. I once read that he loves to just sit and stare at the dear dumb creatures.
1: Then you better seat him opposite your mother.
6: Thank you.
1: Well, I don't care. Nobody ever makes this fuss when I come home for lunch. Look at all this wonderful food just for... Hey, these hors d'oeuvres are terrific.
6: Ben, stop eating them.
1: That plate of gherkins and stuffed eggs looked very nice.
4: Oh, the gherkins were my idea.
1: Well, who was responsible for the eggs?
3: The hens.
1: Cut the cackle. I mean, who's responsible for boiling them?
6: Oh, that was me. You see, I was looking for a recipe for boiling eggs.
1: A recipe?
6: Yes. But then Aggie told me all I had to do was give each egg 5 minutes. Well, I had 10 eggs, so I gave them 50 minutes.
3: Wow, you boiled them too long.
6: Yeah, that's what Aggie said when she saw me cracking the shells with a hammer.
1: Well, thank goodness you didn't touch any of the rest of the food. These olives are delicious.
4: Oh, Daddy, please leave them alone. There won't be any left for Hawthorne.
6: Yes, and Mr. Wimple said he particularly likes olives.
1: Likes olives what?
6: Stop being funny and leave the food alone. Not nice to keep picking at it like that.
1: Well, it's my food.
3: Well, yes, Pop, but it's a shame to keep eating the best things.
1: Well, yes, I guess I should stop. I was wondering what this sliced salmon tastes like, that's all.
7: It's delicious. Oh,
4: Richard.
7: Oh, you're right, son. The salmon is really delicious.
6: Would get away from the table and let us finish setting it. Barbara, you better go in the kitchen and see if we've got enough coffee cups and saucers.
2: All right, Mother.
6: There should be about 25 cups and 25 saucers.
2: Oh, let's see. 5, 10, 15, 20, 25. That's right, Mother. 25 cups and 24 saucers.
1: I don't know. Other fathers have nice, dainty daughters, but not me. Mine has to be as clumsy as an elephant.
4: Daddy, I object to being called an elephant.
3: Well, if you don't like it, you can go and pack your trunk.
4: Oh!
1: Stop trumpeting. Well, son, I guess we told her.
6: Oh, stop it, both of you. Barbara, don't worry about the cups and saucers. Flory said she'd lend us her Wedgwood set.
4: Well, where is it?
1: At a dentist.
3: You know, you're sure making a fuss over this lunch.
6: Oh, Ben, I hope you'll say something nice to Hawthorne.
1: Of course I will. I'll say, hello, bud. What are you going to do with our 20 pounds?

0: Oh, Mother, the table looks beautiful.
1: Yes, it really does. I wonder what Hawthorne is going to recite after lunch.
0: Well, whatever it is, Aunt Florrie said we should pay particular attention to the meter.
1: Well, naturally. We don't want the gas fire to go out.
2: You won't go short of gas when he's talking.
0: Daddy, you should be ashamed to speak like that about a genius.
2: A genius? Look, Barbara, only one person in a million is a genius. It would be too much of a coincidence if two of us were under the same roof.
0: Well, I still mean what I said about Hawthorne. His poetry clearly shows what type of a brain he has.
1: What do you mean, dear?
0: Well, a person with a musical brain writes poetry with rhythm. And a person with a lyrical brain writes poetry with beautiful words.
1: Well, how interesting. I wonder what type of poetry I'd write.
2: Blank verse.
1: That wasn't very nice.
2: Well, it's all so silly. Hey, this salmon is really delicious.
3: Ma, do I have to listen to the poetry?
1: Of course you do, and you'll find it very elevating, won't he, Barbara?
0: Oh, yes. Hawthorne's work is a wonderful mixture of common sense and abstract thinking. He writes with his feet on the ground and his head above the clouds.
2: Isn't that rather a strain on his neck?
0: Oh, Daddy. Mother, may I invite Mary Wilkinson?
1: I'm sorry, dear, but we haven't room.
0: Well, there was enough room for Richard's English teacher.
1: Oh, but darling, Richard's English teacher is a personal friend of Hawthorne's. They went to school together.
3: Yeah, now do you understand why my teacher's coming?
0: No, I don't even know why you have an English teacher. You don't speak it.
3: Is that so? I can speak English as well as you can. In fact, weller.
2: Richard, I can speak English as well as you can, in fact, weller.
3: Sure, Pop. You can speak it weller than any of us.
2: That's awful. I send you to school, try to give you a good education, and just listen to the way you murder the Queen's English.
0: Oh, Daddy, please leave those peanuts alone. Hawthorne will be here in 15 minutes.
1: 15 minutes? Oh, you're right. Richard, get your coat on and meet him at the station.
3: Which station?
1: Well, here it is. It's all written down on this piece of paper. Now, hurry.
3: Okay, I'm on my way.
1: Don't shut the door, Rich. I'm coming in. Robin Lyon, just look at you. You're covered in mud.
4: Oh, don't worry, Mom. It's clean mud.
0: Oh, where have you been?
4: In Hyde Park with my new little friend.
2: Well, what's that you're carrying?
4: A jam jar full of water. My tadpoles are in it.
1: Robin, that's cruel. Take them out or they'll drown.
2: Phoebe.
4: They like water.
0: Daddy, put that celery down.
2: But I'm hungry. This celery tastes terrible.
4: Ben, that's funny. When I popped it into the jar just now, my tadpoles loved it.
1: Good.
2: Suddenly, I've lost my appetite.
1: Well, it serves you right. Now, Robin, you run upstairs and get cleaned up.
4: Okay. Is it all right if Joe comes over for lunch?
0: No, it isn't, dear. Mother says she hasn't room for any more.
4: Not one.
1: No, dear.
4: Mom.
1: Yes?
4: I've already asked him.
1: Oh, Robin.
4: Please. Joe and I could eat in the kitchen.
1: You can have lunch in the kitchen, but don't get under Aggie's feet.
4: Gee, thanks, Mom. I won't.
1: Away from that hors d'oeuvre tray, please.
2: It's my food.
1: Well, I don't care. I spent a long time making that tray look nice. And when you keep taking things off it, you spoil the symmetry of it.
2: I spoil the what?
1: The symmetry. Haven't you ever heard of symmetry?
2: Yeah, and if I don't get my lunch pretty soon, that's where I'll finish up.
1: Honestly, sometimes I think you have a bigger appetite than Richard.
2: Well, I must confess, I'm very proud of this old tummy of mine.
1: That's obvious, dear. It sticks out a mile. Well, I'm going in the kitchen to see how the lunch is getting on.
2: I'll help you.
1: Oh, Aggie, everything smells so good.
5: Aye, it's coming along nicely.
1: Where's Robin? I thought he was in here with you.
5: He was, but he's gone outside to meet that wee friend he's bringing to lunch.
2: Hey, look out the window. He's coming through the garden with him now. Wait a minute. He's a grown man.
5: Aye, and isn't he handsome? He looks just like a film star.
4: Hello, everybody. I'd like you to meet my friend Joe.
1: Well, hello, Joe.
6: Hello.
5: How do you do?
6: Hello. It's nice to meet you all.
2: Oh, won't you sit down?
6: Thanks. My, what a lovely smell of cooking.
4: Want me to open the oven so you can smell it better?
5: Master Robin, just you leave that oven door alone.
1: Joe, will you excuse us a minute? I want to speak to my husband.
6: Well, of course.
2: What do you want, honey?
1: That man looks like a tramp to me.
2: Well, what if his clothes are a bit ragged? Remember the old Chinese proverb? Light of a man's soul does not shine through hole in trousers.
1: Oh. Here he is. He's wearing sandals and he has a rope for a belt. He might be a kidnapper, a burglar. Why, he isn't even wearing a pair of braces.
2: Well, then he must be a hold-up man.
1: I tell you, this isn't funny. How do you know he didn't make friends with Robin just so he could come into this house and rob us all?
2: Oh, all right, honey. If that's the way you feel, I suppose I'd better tell him to go.
1: Yeah, go on, dear.
2: Oh, Joe?
6: Yes?
2: I'm afraid we can't invite you to lunch. You see, young man, we're having a very important guest for lunch, and I'm afraid we can't possibly squeeze in anyone else.
6: I quite understand. Anyway, Mr. Lyon, no matter who you're having for lunch, meeting them after meeting you could only be an anticlimax.
2: There'll be one more for lunch, Aggie.
5: Good, taking of his lunch in the kitchen with me.
1: Do you live in London, Joe?
6: No, I'm just passing through. Last night I was in Staines.
5: Yes, and he walked all the way here.
0: Oh, Mother, I thought we could put the...
5: Oh, hello. Barbara, this is Joe.
6: Hello, Barbara. Oh, what a pretty name.
0: Oh, well, thank you.
2: Did you really walk all the way from Staines?
0: No, I just came in here from the dining room.
2: I'm talking to Joe.
0: Oh, gosh. Fancy walking all that way.
6: I like to walk. I like to feel the earth under my feet and know that I'm part of it.
0: Oh, beautiful.
6: When I walk through the country, I see important things I'd never see any other way.
5: Like ants?
6: Yes, like ants and birds and little animals and all the other really important things that matter.
5: Joe knows the names of all the birds and all the insects.
6: Not quite, Robin.
2: Barbara, who are you setting that extra place for at the kitchen table?
0: Myself. I think insects are fascinating, too.
6: You do?
2: Since when?
0: Oh, since always. I love all the little tiny creatures, and the birds, too.
5: But the other day, when I brought you one of my white mice, you jumped about...
0: Oh, Robin, dear, go upstairs and wash your hands.
5: That isn't fair. Just because I figured...
0: Oh, you're... go and wash your hands, Robin. It's almost time for lunch, dear.
5: All right. Then I'm going to have lunch in the kitchen with Joe.
7: Mrs. Lyon, your guests will be here in 5 minutes.
1: Oh, dear, and I haven't even combed my hair.
6: Don't worry. It looks beautiful as it is.
1: Well, thank you.
0: I haven't combed my hair either.
6: Yours looks beautiful, too.
2: And I haven't combed my hair.
6: Here, borrow my comb.
2: Thanks.
1: Oh, this is silly. Come on in the dining room and I'll set a place for you.
6: Where did the ladies go, Ben?
2: Back into the kitchen. You know, women, they still have more things to put on the dining room table.
6: Well, I don't know where they're going to put them. I'm surprised that table doesn't collapse with all that food on it. I've never seen anything supporting such a load.
2: You will now.
8: Hello, Ben. Oh, well, aren't you going to introduce me to your handsome friend?
2: Down, Florrie, down. Oh, Joe, this is Mrs. Florrie Wainwright.
8: How do you do?
6: Oh, this is my lucky day, Mrs. Wainwright. You're the third beautiful woman I've met.
8: Oh, you naughty, naughty man. You're just saying that to inflate my ego.
2: From where I'm standing, it's already inflated.
8: Ben, you should be ashamed of yourself insulting a poor, defenseless widow like me.
6: Widow? You mean an attractive woman like you is single?
8: Oh, but only because I've been saving myself for the right man.
2: Did you have to save so much?
8: Oh, so you think it's funny too, do
6: yes,
8: you?
6: Yes, I like to see two friends pulling each other's legs. Naturally, I know Ben couldn't possibly mean the things he said about you. You're too attractive a woman.
8: Oh, now, come, young fellow. When a man pays a woman the compliments you've paid me, he usually has the wrong ideas.
6: Oh, but I assure you I haven't any wrong ideas.
8: Oh, come now, you're not trying.
6: What a sense of humor you have.
8: Oh, thank you. It's nice to be paid so many compliments. Ben always tells me I look horrible.
2: Oh, that's not true, Florrie. I never say you look horrible.
8: Well, you never say I look pretty either.
2: That's because you're sort of in between. Pretty horrible.
3: Hey, Pop, I waited at the station for half an hour and he didn't turn up.
2: Good.
8: Oh, dear. Phoebe's going to be so disappointed.
6: What's wrong?
2: Well, we seem to be short of a celebrity. My wife engaged some crackpot poet to give a lecture.
8: Oh, but Hawthorne's not a crackpot.
2: What's the difference? The silly fathead isn't here, thank heavens.
6: Ben?
2: Yes?
6: I'm Hawthorne.
9: You, Joe?
6: Yes, Joe Hawthorne.
3: Pop, your mouth's open.
9: Well, shut my mouth.
1: Oh, this has been such a wonderful surprise.
0: Oh, Joe, when Mrs. Wainwright comes down, will you give us a poem?
6: Oh, I'm afraid that would bore your father.
2: Of course it won't. You know, I didn't really mean what I said. I like poetry.
3: That isn't what you said this morning.
2: Richard, you've got some soot on your face. Go up and wash it.
3: I don't see any soot.
2: Well, take my word for it, son. Now, go up and wash.
3: Okay, Pop.

0: I washed it, Pop.
1: Well, what kept you?
0: I had to wait for the water to get hot.
2: Well, you've got a tide mark under your chin, so you can just go back and wash it again.
0: Okay, okay.
1: Ah, oh, that's quite a boy.
3: Joe, look what I found by the pond in the garden. A big frog.
4: Oh, Robin, take that thing outside.
3: But I just went outside and got it. Oh, it jumped out of my hands.
2: Robin, did you know that this was Hawthorne, the great poet?
4: Who, Joe?
1: That's right.
4: Well, what do you know, Joe?
5: Robin, come out from under that table.
3: Excuse me, Daddy, but I'm looking for my frog.
2: Well, stop worrying about that fat little creature with the Popeyes.
4: Mother, that's no way to talk about Daddy.
5: Thanks. There he goes. He hopped out through the window.
3: Who, Daddy?
4: Oh, no, the frog.
3: Oh, help me catch him, Joe. Oh, please help me catch him.
5: Don't worry. If I can't catch him, I'll find you another one. Come on.
3: Okay.
2: Oh, don't be long, you two. The club members will be here any minute.
5: We'll be right back. Well, what we need around here is a nice padded cell. Come in.
6: Hello.
7: Oh, hello, Mr. Wimple.
8: Oh, Mrs. L., I can't tell you how we're looking forward to this luncheon. Ever since I knew about our guest of honor, I've taken to writing poetry myself. Would you care to hear one of my endeavors?
2: Oh, we'd love to, Mrs. Wimple.
8: It's a domestic piece. I call it Ode to Crockery. When I wash the teacups, the teapot and the jug, my husband looks at me and says...
6: Blimey, what a mug.
8: Horace, you spoiled it.
6: Perhaps so, but that's still no excuse for dragging me out here to hear this man reading a lot of rubbish.
5: Well, I found Robin's frog. Wimple, I'd like you to meet Joe.
6: She knows I've got a lot of work to do, and she makes me come here to listen to some half-baked poet.
2: Mr. Wimple.
6: I mean it. Ask your friend here. What's your name again, chum?
5: Joe.
6: Well, I ask you, Joe. This geezer writes a couple of sloppy poems, and everybody's supposed to keel over and drop dead.
5: Wimple, this is Joe Hawthorne, the poet.
6: I said, oh, pardon me while I keel over and dropped in.
8: Did you say this is Joe Hawthorne?
5: That's right.
8: Mrs. L., could I see you privately a moment? It's very urgent.
2: Well, of course, dear. Let's go in the kitchen.
5: What's eating your wife, Wimple?
6: I don't know. Probably what I just said to Joe.
0: Oh, hi, Pop.
5: Richard, I thought I told you to wash your ears.
0: I did wash them. It's just that they dry a funny color.
4: Oh, Ben, Mr. Wimple, can you come in the kitchen a minute? It's very important.
5: All right, all right. We'll be back in a minute, Joe.
2: Mrs. Wimple, are you positive he isn't Joe Hawthorne?
8: Of course I am. I went to a lecture in Manchester with my sister Alice, and she pointed the real Hawthorne out to me.
6: Well, that's nothing. Your sister Alice is so cockeyed, you can never tell who she's looking at.
8: That's not true. There's nothing wrong with her eyes.
6: Oh, no? Then why is it when she cries, the tears run down her back?
8: Horace, I refuse to start any stupid arguments. We must get that fraud out of the house.
1: I can't believe he's a crook.
6: Neither can I.
8: I can't think why you're all standing up for the man. People who take money under false pretenses can go to jail for 5 years.
6: Well, in that case, the woman who gives you those beauty treatments should be locked up for life.
8: Oh, very well. If you want to make a joke out of it and let this man make a fool of you all, that's your affair. But don't forget that £20 is out of our club fund.
2: She's right. If that man isn't a real Hawthorne, you'll just have to ask him to go.
1: What, again?
2: Yes.
1: Oh, all right. Come on, Wimpy. Let's go out and talk to him.
8: Don't waste time talking. Get the police.
6: Wilhelmina, my love, I think I'll take you to the yard.
8: To get a policeman?
6: No, to shove your head in a dustbin. Oh! Come along, Mr. L.
5: I'm coming.
6: There he is. Sitting between Barbara and Mrs. W.
5: Now, remember what Bibi said. We must be very tactful.
6: Oh, don't worry. I can be very subtle.
5: Then let's call him over and you talk to him. Oh, Joe.
9: Yes, Ben?
5: Can we see you a minute?
9: Oh, of course. You look upset. Is anything wrong?
5: Well...
6: No. Leave this to me, Mr. L. Look, Joe. If a man accepted £20 to give a lecture...
9: Yes.
6: Well, if this man wasn't really a lecturer, then he might get into a lot of trouble.
9: In other words, you think I'm not a lecturer, is that it?
5: Well, are you?
9: Since you put it that way, no. Oh, I guess I had a lot of nerve, didn't I?
0: Oh, I wouldn't say that.
10: I would.
0: Wimple.
3: Oh, Joe, come on out and see his girl.
9: All right, Robin. Excuse me, Ben. I'll see you at lunch.
0: Well, how do you like that?
8: Mr. L., have you told that imposter to leave yet?
5: I can't. He's out in the garden playing with Robin, and I don't want to tell him in front of the boy.
10: Here he comes now.
9: I say, Ben, that Robin's a fine lad.
5: Yes, he certainly is.
8: Young man, I want you to listen to me. The game is up, so would you please leave this house immediately?
9: But why? I've already told Mr. Lyon I'm not going to give a lecture.
8: Never mind about the lecture. We know you're a fraud.
0: Say, Mr. Hawthorne, my English teacher has just arrived. Remember, he's the one who said he used to go to school with you.
10: You better fly, Joe.
8: Now, you'll see I was telling the truth.
9: Hello, Lyon. Nice to see you again. Hi, Joe. Gessie. Oh, Gessie Maxwell. Well, well.
11: Well, it's great to see you again, you little son of a gun.
5: Just a minute, Mr. Maxwell. You know this man?
11: Know him? We went to school together. The boys used to tease Hawthorne about his poetry. I always knew he'd make a name for himself.
2: Then he really is Joe Hawthorne?
11: Who do you think he was, Joe Davis?
2: Mrs. Whipple said
8: what?
2: That he was...
8: I'm sorry, dear.
10: You and your cockeyed sister.
8: Goodbye, all.
5: Where are you going, Mrs. Wimple?
8: Into the back garden to drop dead.
10: Now, come, my love. I'm sure nobody would want you to drop dead in the back garden.
8: Wouldn't they?
10: Of course not. Go and drop dead in the front garden.
12: Aggie says lunch is ready.
2: Good. Joe, where would you like to give your lecture? In the dining room or in the living room?
9: Neither, Mrs. Lyon. You see, your husband has just convinced me that I shouldn't give any more lectures.
2: What?
9: Yes, every time I give one, I'm really taking money under false pretenses, as he so rightly said.
12: What nitwit said that?
9: Mr. Lyon.
2: What?
12: Oh, Bebe, this is terrible. 30 women coming to the house and no lecture. Ben, this is all your fault.
5: It is not. Can't you understand? He took what I told him the wrong way.
12: Well, see if you can take this the wrong way.
5: Florrie, put that down.
2: Florrie, you mustn't hit my husband with an umbrella.
12: Mustn't I?
2: No, take this frying pan.
10: Now, just a minute, lady. You've got Mr. L. all wrong. I was with him when he spoke to Hawthorne.
2: Then it's your fault. You should have stopped him.
12: Quite right. Bebe, make that 2 frying pans.

That was Life with the Lions, with Phoebe Daniels and Ben Lyon, with their children Barbara and Richard. Also in this recording were Horace Percival, Molly Weir, Doris Rogers, Hugh Morton, Richard Belair, Louis Stringer and Gwen Lewis. The script was by Bob Block, Ronnie Hambury and Phoebe Daniels. The BBC Variety Orchestra was conducted by Paul Fennelly. 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

0: Hello, good evening, and welcome again to Act Your Age, the show in which three comedy generations compete against each other in a contest to find out which is the funniest. First of all, let's meet the team we call the up-and-comers. Alongside this week's Captain Holly Walsh is a comedian who in 2009 wrote a book of 101 terrible timekeeping excuses, which sadly came out a year late because he left the original manuscript on the bus. It's Henry Packer, ladies and gentlemen. Henry, you're starting us off. Can you tell us, please, your favourite joke of all time?
1: A woman asks her husband, "If you win the lottery, will you still love me?" He replies, "Yes, but I'll miss you."
0: Good start, Henry. So, on to the team that represent the comedy establishment. We've dubbed them the current crop. Beside their captain, Lucy Porter, is a comedian who won a legion of fans when he played Archie the Inventor on Balamori, which means he has high hopes for Edinburgh shows selling out in 2024. It's Miles Jupp, ladies and gentlemen. Your favourite joke, what gets you laughing?
2: Well, I love Woody Allen. This is a Woody Allen joke. I don't think my parents like me. They put a live teddy bear in my crib.
0: And finally, representing comedy's elder statesman is the team we've affectionately titled the Old Guard. Next to their captain, Mr. Tom O'Connor, is an actor and comedian who was the original co-host of 3-2-1 alongside Ted Rogers until he had the ignominy of being replaced by Dusty Bin. It's Dougie Brown. Dougie, you're very welcome. Of course, tell us one of your favourite ever jokes.
3: My favourite joke is a newsflash. The party of old age pensioners who are petitioning for free glasses for the aged today presented their petition to number 12 Downing Street.
0: Now on to our first round. Ladies and gentlemen, this is called Three Wishes, in which I turn into a genie momentarily and grant each team one wish to make the world a better place for their generation at least. Holly and Henry, you go first. What do you, as the up-and-comers, wish for?
4: Well, we thought long and hard about this because we wanted to use, you know, our wish constructively, a way that would really change the world. So we thought we could wish for an end to famine or war or poverty. But then we decided the world would be a much better place without...
1: snooze buttons. The most ridiculous invention in the history of mankind. I mean, I'm at my best in the mornings. I'm creative, I'm focused, I'm on the ball. But I'm also asleep. Because of the snooze button. Now, the snooze button costs the UK over £3 billion a year in productivity. Now, that statistic isn't true. But if it was, you probably wouldn't believe it anyway. It's the only button which does the opposite of the machine that it's on. The alarm clock is it's the getting up machine. But we've put a not get up button on the getting up machine so you don't actually have to get up, even though you've bought a getting up machine, you've installed it, you've set it, because it's imperative that you get up. But luckily, you don't have to get up because there's not get up option we've installed on the getting up machine. The snooze button is like having an asthma inhaler, which has a button you press and a pack of fags pops out.
4: A snooze button, like somebody decided that 7 minutes was the optimum time for snooze. Like, is that just in Britain? Does it work in other countries? Like in Germany, do you press the button and then 3 seconds later it goes, end of snooze, get up, we have to get on with our day? Or like in Spain, you hit the snooze button and it doesn't wake you up till 5 o'clock in the evening.
1: I have to say, I think if we have to have a snooze button, I think 7 minutes is a good amount of time, because it gives me time to have sex and a 5 minute snooze.
5: Yeah, I think for our generation, the snooze button is now redundant anyway because we have children and there is no snooze button on a child. God knows, I wish there were. That is the one design... Well, it's one of the many design flaws. The other one is the bowel system, but we won't go there. But,
4: yeah, that's the poos button.
0: Yeah. Let's try the current croppers then. Lucy and Miles, what would be your wish?
2: Well, I can't bear interaction. Not like this. I mean, this is very lovely chatting with you. But I can't bear the fact that everything has become interactive now. People constantly want people's opinions about things. And there was a time when you would just be told stuff, and that was fine. Whereas now you're watching the news, and they tell you a news story, and then they go, tell us what you think. What do you mean, tell us? You're the news. what was so very wrong with the old system where you would tell us the news, we would sit here and nothing else would happen.
0: Can I just stop you on that?
2: I don't even think this.
0: Can I just, do you agree with Miles? I'd just like to ask, is that the kind of interaction that you don't like?
6: My fear is that eventually you'll turn on the news one day and they'll go, no time for the headlines today, it is just straight to what you think.
0: As the youngsters in the room representing the younger generation, do you feel the need to text, email or call so that you can comment on the news?
1: I don't watch the news, man.
0: Okay, let's go to Tom and Dougie then. Your wish is my command. What can I do for you, gentlemen?
3: Well, the first thing, I don't like people who keep saying basically. It should ban basically.
7: And fantastic should be banned.
3: Fantastic, yes.
7: You shot me four times in the stomach. How do you feel? Fantastic.
3: Also, I do wish that, animals could talk. I love animals. Yeah. There's a lovely story of the shepherd with the talking sheepdog. And the shepherd said to the sheepdog, he said, I've got some sheep in the valley. Would you go and round them up and put them in the pen? And the dog went, all right. And he went away. He came back an hour later, and the dog went, I've done it. And the shepherd said, how many sheep were there? And the dog went, 40. And the shepherd said, that's strange. There were only 38 this morning. And the dog went, you said round them up.
6: Actually, I have a dog who he can talk, but he simply chooses not to.
0: Okay, thank you for all those wishes. So, in my opinion, the funniest generation in that round, because of the little routine about the asthma inhaler that delivers fags, which then became the poos button, but for the snooze button story originally, Holly and Henry, the up-and-comers, take the points. So on to the next round, where two of our opposing comedians go head-to-head against the clock. They have 90 seconds between them to talk about a classic comedy topic. Each time one of them earns what I judge to be a big enough laugh, the clock is stopped and their opponent takes over until they get a laugh, at which point it switches back again. When the time is up, the comedian who's taken the least time to get their laughs is the winner. Now, first up to enter the head-to-head zone, it's the current crop against the old guard, so that's Lucy versus Dougie. It's going to be Lucy to start, and the subject is going to be children. And remember, the idea is to get those laughs as quickly as possible. And your 90 seconds starts now.
5: Well, I don't know where to start. Okay, having children is...
3: If you're going to have kids, it's a good place to know where to start.
5: It's amazing. Having children has really changed my mind about some things. Like, now I cannot understand how anyone can beat their children. Basically, I just don't know how they've got the energy, essentially.
3: This guy's been away from home for quite a while. He thought he'd call home. Little girl answered the phone. He said, hello, it's Daddy here. Could I speak to Mummy, please? Oh, not just now, Daddy. He said, why not? Well, she's with Uncle Bill, Daddy. He said, Uncle Bill, darling, who's Uncle Bill? You know Uncle Bill, Daddy. He comes and spends every weekend with Mummy while she was away working so very hard. Whereabouts are they, darling? Well, they're in the bedroom where they seem to spend most of the time. He said, darling, I want you to do Daddy a favour. Will you go and stand outside the bedroom door and say that Daddy's car's arrived on the drive and come back and tell me what happens? Went away, came back 5 minutes later. Hello, yes, I did exactly what you told me, Daddy. I said your car arrived. And guess what happened? Uncle Billy came dashing out of the bedroom door and he tripped to the top of the staircase, through the window, onto the pavement below. He's cut his head open. I think he's dead, Daddy. And where's Mummy? She came down. She jumped into the pool in the garden, and I think she's drowning, Daddy. He said, that teach... Hang on a minute. Swimming pool? Is this Doncaster 7?
0: So the idea is, of course, to get the laughs as quickly as possible. The scores are in. Dougie was on 51 seconds. Lucy was on 39 seconds. Lucy gets the points.
5: Come on. Wow.
0: So time to get yourselves comfortable as we enter our anecdote round, Q&A. At the start, I ask our guests a single question and at the end decide who's answered with the funniest story. This week's question is, what was your worst experience when starting out in comedy? Let's begin with the current crop and Miles. Your worst experience when starting out in comedy would be what?
6: I did a gig in Edinburgh once, and it was on a Monday night, and there was one person in the audience. I was in a double act, right? So we outnumbered the audience, but we went for it because we were young and keen. Jupp and George, we were called. He's a policeman now, no longer funny. And we were going, it was actually going all right, but after about 5 minutes, the audience he put his hand up and we said, you know, what is it, Joe? And he said, I'm really sorry to do this to you, but I have to go to the lavatory. So we had to wait for him to come back. I remember doing a gig in Leeds that felt quite sordid from the outset. There was about 15 people I was comping. I got to the microphone and this man in the audience just started hurling abuse at me. You know, it was like one person going nuts at a dinner party. I just about held it together, and afterwards I was in the dressing room just shaking, and the promoter came and he said, yeah, I'm sorry there weren't many people in tonight, Miles, but we can afford to pay you. We did really well on the drugs this weekend. It's just not always a classy business.
8: I have done a gig in front of 7 people, but one of them was Bill Oddie.
0: Okay, now let's turn to the up-and-comers. Henry, your worst experience as a newcomer.
8: I've died very badly on stage.

0: and put it on YouTube. It was my first ever YouTube clip. And I remember looking at it, and it was almost worse that there were only two hits. One of them was me. So all I knew was that Bazdong24, who made a comment, he described me as an unfunny shiphead. No idea what that means to this day.
1: I once witnessed a really weird situation. I was comparing a tour with an Australian comedian some years ago, this was. In Sydney and Melbourne, it was probably a riot, but in Goose Green Labour Club, Wigan, on Friday night, he was fighting for his life, and he walked off himself and came back with a boomerang. Not a small one, a huge thing. And he said, if I throw this boomerang around the club, do you think it'll come back to me? And this one voice said, it will if it hits me. Jim Bowen tells a lovely story about doing a Barnsley working men's club Sunday lunch. But there's five guys in the front just staring at him, not a murmur, nothing. 25 minutes, and he thinks, they're probably Polish, they don't understand me. And when he finished his act, one of them followed him into the gents and said, Jim, best act we've ever had. You're brilliant, brilliant. He said, you weren't laughing. He said, we don't laugh. So we have a bet, you see. First one who laughs buys the drinks.
2: And finally, Dougie, the same question goes to you. What was your worst experience when you started out?
3: I remember once working a place just outside Doncaster called Thorn Democratic Club. And it had on the back of the door that the artist went on at 7:45, 8:30, 8:45, whatever. And at 7:45, there were like seven people in the audience. And I said, I can't go on, I'm a comedian, I can't make seven people laugh. And he said, don't worry about it, there's a coach coming in. And a coach did come in, and the seven of them got on the coach and left.
2: Now, at the end of that round, I think I'm going to give the point to Miles. I think I'm going to do for the current crop because of the story about just getting one person, a sympathy vote, and points to Miles in the current crop.
3: Well, no.
2: All right, now it's time for our second pair of comedians to go against the clock in the head-to-head zone as Holly meets Tom. It's a contest then between the up-and-comers and the old guard. It's Holly to start. The subject is education. And your 90 seconds start now.
4: Tony Blair famously said, education, education, education. But that's his own fault for holding a press conference in a cave.
1: I used to be a teacher. I'm working now. But I used to teach the
4: I did a history of art degree, and people always really patronisingly say to me, oh, what kind of job are you going to get with a history of art degree? And thanks to Kate Middleton, I can say, princess.
1: School nativity play, but they're using five-year-old children, what they call the reception class, and the kids, because the mums and dads are there, the bottles have gone, they're all panicking. Mary and Joseph come on the stage, and Joseph bangs on the inn door and says, may we stay here for the night? And the innkeeper opens the door, and he sees his mum and dad, his head's gone, he can't remember his line, and he says, clear off, we're chocker.
4: One of the worst things about school, I hated it when they all made a shower together. It was horrible, because I'm not even sure that was even meant to be part of the geography curriculum.
1: Joseph said, but my wife is having a baby. And the innkeeper said, it's not my fault your wife is having a baby. And Joseph said, well, if you read your Bible, you'll find it's not my fault either.
2: Okay, we're just adding up the times here, seeing who gets the points. Holly was on 42 seconds, Tom on 48. Holly takes the points.
1: Yes.
2: Time now for our 60-second freestyle. This week's guests each have the microphone to themselves for 1 minute, during which they can do whatever they please, as long as it's funny. First up, it's the old guard, and it's Dougie. You got 1 minute, Dougie. Anything you like, away you go.
3: A guy went in Barnsley, went to the card shop, you know, and he said, excuse me, he said, do you sell bereavement cards? And the man said, yes. He said, would you exchange this get well soon? So a guy went to the doctor. The doctor examined him. He said, I'm not too sure, sir, whether you're suffering from dyslexia or arthritis. He said, what should I do? He said, go home, get the medical dictionary out, look up dyslexia. If you can find it, you've got arthritis. My favourite lovely story, though, this guy goes to the doctors and he said, I think my wife is going a little bit deaf. I don't want to embarrass her. How can I approach the problem? The doctor said, quite simple. Why don't you go home tonight, stand about 12 feet behind your wife, speak to her, and see when she hears you. He said, what a good idea. So he went on.

0: that night, and he stood about 12 feet behind his wife, and he went, "What's for dinner?" And there was nothing, so he got a bit closer. He went, "What's for dinner, darling?" Nothing, so he got a bit closer. He went, "What's for dinner, my dearest?" Nothing. By now, he's practically stood on her shoulder. He said, "What's for dinner?" She turned around. She said, "For the fourth time, roast chicken."
1: Thanks for that, Dougie. Now it's the turn of the up-and-comers. That's Henry, then, next up to the microphone. Henry, your minute starts now.
2: Why does the toaster have a dial? How many degrees of toast are there? And who selects one? For me, with my toaster, as soon as I descend the bread into the mechanism, I become the most impatient man in the universe. My toaster never gets to finish its cycle. I'm pacing up and down my kitchen going, "I'm too busy for toast. I can't wait for toast. I'm Henry Packer. I've been to Spain. I don't wait for toast. I've met Simon Mayo. I touched his hand. But I'm too busy for toast." The same with my kettle. The kettle, at the end of its cycle, goes like this, doesn't it? It goes, But as soon as I hear, I think to myself, I'm not going to wait around for, am I? I'm too busy for. I go in, I grab the kettle, I grab the tea, I run into the next room, and I watch Big Brother live for 4 hours.
1: Okay, thank you, Henry. Finally representing the current crop, it's Miles. Miles, your time starts now.
3: I very rarely get asked to do anything cool. But once I was offered a job that I thought was going to be a cool job. The description my agent gave me, it was to be the voice for a computer game. And I thought that would be amazing. I would love to be the voice in a computer game. But it turned out not to be a cool computer game like Grand Theft Auto or EA Cricket. It turned out to be a computer game about fishing. Aimed at children between the ages of 2 and 4. Anyway, I still thought, for me, that's cool, so I'll go and do it. So I went to this recording studio in Glasgow, and they gave me a list of phrases, and I went through all the different phrases, and a few months later, the game arrived at the flat I was living in Edinburgh with my brother at the time. And I was like, "Hey, I've got it. This is the game. I'm on this computer game." And I went through into our gaming suite, or box room, to play the computer game that I was on. Now, I really like computer games. However, I'm not very good at them, regardless, it would seem, of the age group that they were originally intended for. Now, I get very frustrated if I start trying to play a computer game and I can't do it. However, there is nothing more frustrating than attempting to play a computer game and failing when it's your own voice telling you what it is that you're doing wrong. I'm going, "Come on, now, something needs to happen here. Something needs to happen." I'd hear my own voice going, "Player one, you have not yet caught any fish." I was going, I'm pressing one, nothing's happened. "Player one, you have not caught, I'm pressing, nothing is happened." My brother came in, thought I was having some sort of schizophrenic breakdown.
1: Miles, very tough decision, but I think at the end of that round I'm going to give the points for his shouty chicken routine to Dougie. It's the old guard taking the points on that one. So now it's our final pairing going head to head against the clock. It's the up and comers versus the current crop, which means it's Henry versus Miles. It's Henry to start, and the subject is being English, and your time starts now.
2: To be English is to hate the French.
3: They do say that an Englishman's home is his castle. I'm not sure. Not sure that's entirely accurate. Only three of my homes are castles.
2: But secretly envy. Their clothes.
3: And one of those is in France.
2: Food, wine, easygoing attitude to sex, confidence, countryside, stylishness, sophistication, philosophy, literature, the fact they've got a Disney World and cheese.
3: So technically it's a chateau.
2: The English are so obsessed with the weather that the BBC has designed this incredible symbol. It's a cloud, there's a sun behind the cloud, and there's rain coming out of the cloud. All that symbol is saying is, tomorrow, there's going to be some weather.
1: The scores are in, ladies and gentlemen. And Henry took 44 seconds. Miles took 46. Henry takes the points on that. Yeah, no, all of which brings us to our final buzz around. Be funny or else I say a word, phrase or topic. And our comedians simply buzz in with a relevant joke or one-liner. And your first topic is suburbia. That's Tom.
4: There's a report from the police saying in the area at the moment there is a cross-eyed burglar. If you see him looking through your windows, warn the fellow next door.
5: I grew up in the lovely London suburb of Croydon. But the thing about Croydon that you may or may not know is that there's a massive immigration centre in Croydon. So if, like, asylum seekers come to this country, the first place they have to go if they want to stay in the country is Croydon. They say the government's doing nothing about immigration.
3: This isn't really a joke, it's an observation, but the new John Lewis at home branch in Croydon, not good.
2: The suburbs are smouldering places, aren't they? Full of wife swapping and swinging. That's why Marvin Gaye wrote his famous song, Sexual Ealing.
6: My dad actually refused to commute, which is why he was sacked as a train driver.
4: Well, living next door to a fellow who had this dog, and the dog howled all night, and he says he was Mrs. I'm going to sort this out. So he went down and he bought the dog for 100 quid. He's put it in his back garden. He said, now see how he likes it next door.
3: IKEA Croydon. Not good.
1: Okay, right. Next, let's change the topic to birthdays. Who wants to have a go at birthdays? Tom.
4: I was thinking about the two little boys in the schoolyard, and one said, are you six or four? The other one said, I don't know. He said, do women worry you? He said, no. He said, you're four.
6: I genuinely got the worst birthday present of my life this year. I got a £10 gift voucher for Lidl. which apparently makes me a 40% stakeholder in the company, so...
5: Could have been worse, could have been a £10 gift voucher for the John Lewis in Croydon.
2: The worry with birthday parties, of course, is no one turning up. I had a surprise birthday party where no one turned up. I just came home, opened the fridge, and noticed there were a surprising amount of sausage rolls.
0: Now, there's a guy who's 78 years old, and it's his birthday, and he thought it was a lovely day, and the doorbell went bing-bong, bing-bong, and he opened the door. There was a gorgeous girl there, and she had all the underwear on and a beautiful gown on, and she took the gown open like that, and she said, I've brought you super sex. He said, can I have the soup?
1: All right, that's enough of birthdays. Let's try Shakespeare, please. Our next topic is Shakespeare, and that's Henry.
2: Shakespeare plays always contain a lot of characters who sound like cheeses. The king always says, summon the nobleman. Bring me Gloucester, Leicester, Wensleydale and Baby Bell. Hang on, am I organising a war or a fondue?
5: I got really excited. My agent phoned me up and she said, oh, it's really good news. You're wanted by the RSC. Turns out it was Ready, Steady, Cook.
2: If you gave an infinite number of Shakespeares... an infinite number of typewriters, one of them would eventually type...
1: And our final topic is people watching. Dougie goes...
0: Yeah, people watching. This lady was in the bar one day and she's watching everybody moving. There's a guy sat at the bar and he kept checking his watch. So she couldn't stop herself. She went over, she said, excuse me, sir, you keep checking your watch. Have you been stood up? Somebody let you down? And he said, no, dear. He said, this is a very special watch. She said, how do you mean? He said, well, it tells me special things. So the lady said, well, like what? He said, well, for instance, I can tell you, you are not wearing any underwear. And she said, I'm sorry, sir, I am wearing underwear. He said, oh, it's an hour fast. Can I buy you a drink?
6: This is a genuine conversation that I overheard the other day. This woman said, he's handsome. And the woman sitting next to her said, oh, you wouldn't have thought that by looking at him.
5: I heard the most middle-class thing I've ever heard the other day. I live near the Royal Homeopathic Hospital, and there is a man on the steps, and he just called out, Lysander, come back, you haven't taken your arnica.
0: people ask for strange things in chemists. This lady went in and she said to the chemist, I need to purchase some cyanide to poison my husband. And the chemist said, I can't let you have cyanide. You'll get into dreadful trouble and so will I. And she went into a purse and she took out a photograph of her husband in bed with the chemist's wife. And the chemist looked at the photograph. He said, why didn't you say you had a prescription?
1: That attractive sound means it's the end of the show, ladies and gentlemen, and the time has come for me to name the winner for this week and to declare the golden age of comedy. And I think it is quite clear for the quality and sheer quantity of their material, but mainly for extraordinary buzzer discipline, this week's winners, the old guard, Tom and Dougie, take it. So the old guard are, for this week at least, the golden age of comedy. All that remains is for me to thank all of our guests, Holly and Henry, Lucy and Miles, Tom and Dougie. Join us next time when three more teams of comedians will be told to act your age. Thanks for listening. Goodbye. Act Your Age was presented by me, Simon Mayo. The guests were Holly Walsh and Henry Packer, Lucy Porter and Miles Jupp, Tom O'Connor and Dougie Brown. Act Your Age was devised and produced by Ashley Blaker and Bill Matthews.
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1: Once upon a time there was an engineer.
2: Choo-choo Charlie was his name, we hear.
1: He had an engine and he sure had fun. 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
3: Charlie says, love my good and plenty. 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Charlie says, love my good and plenty. 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

0: one double room without bath, the 16th, 17th, and 18th. Yes, and if you'd be so good as to confirm by letter, thank you so much. Goodbye.
1: Have you made up the bill for room 12, Basil?
0: No, I haven't yet, no.
1: Well, they're in a hurry. Polly says they didn't get their alarm call. And Basil, please get that picture up. It's been there for a week.
2: It's been there since Monday, Sybil. Tuesday, Wednesday, Thursday.
3: Good morning.
2: Friday, Manuel, there is too much butter on those trays. There is too much butter on those trays.
4: No, no, no, senor. What? Not on those trays. No, sir. Uno, dos, tres.
2: No, no. I'm mucho burro ali.
4: Okay?
2: I'm mucho burro ali.
4: Ah, mantequilla.
2: What?
4: Okay? Mantequilla. Burro is oh. Burro. Burro.
2: Manuel, por favor, mamma.
4: Si, si, si, si.
2: Nothing, dear. I'm just dealing with it.
4: He speak good, how you say?
1: English.
2: Mantequilla. Solamente dos.
4: Dos.
1: Well, don't look at me. You're the one who's supposed to be able to speak it.
2: Two pieces. Two each. Arriba, arriba.
1: Well, I don't know why he wanted to hire him, Basil.
2: Because he's cheap and keen to learn, dear. And in this day and age...
1: But why did you say you could speak the language?
2: I learned classical Spanish, not the strange dialect he seems to have picked up.
1: Be quicker. Train a monkey. Morning, Miss Gatsby. Morning, Miss Tibbs.
3: Good morning. Good morning.
1: Basil.
2: Yes, dear?
1: Are you going to hang the picture?
2: Yes, I am, dear. Yes, yes.
1: Wait.
2: Well, when I've...
1: Well, why don't you do it now?
2: Well, I'm doing this, dear. I'm doing the menu.
1: Well, you've got all morning to do the menu. Why don't you hang the picture now? Well?
2: Yes, all right. I won't do the menu. I don't think you realise how long it takes to do the menu. But no, it doesn't matter. I'll hang the picture now. And if the menus are late for lunch, it doesn't matter. The guests can all come and look at the picture till they are ready, right?
1: Lower. Lower. Up a bit.
2: Left. Thank you, dear. Thank you so much. I don't know where I'd be without you. Land of the living, probably. Yes?
5: Could we have our bill, please?
2: Well, can you wait a minute?
5: Well, I'm afraid we're a bit late for our train. We didn't get our alarm call.
2: Right! I was on a trolley, you know. We do have staff problems. I'm so sorry it's not all done by magic.
1: Basil, are you doing the bill?
2: No, I'm not doing the menu, dear. I'm doing the bill for these charming people who are in a hurry.
5: Yeah, I'm sorry to cause all this trouble, but the reason we're late is we didn't get our alarm call.
1: Oh, dear, I am sorry. Basil, where didn't they get their alarm call?
2: Because I forgot. I am so sorry I'm not perfect. There you are. There's the bill. Perhaps you'd pay my wife. I have to put the picture up. There aren't any dustbins to be cleaned out.
6: Newspapers!
1: Don't forget the picture, Basil.
2: I won't, dear. Leave it to me.
1: I'm going out now. I expect it to be up when I come back.
2: Drive carefully, dear. Morning, Major.
7: Morning, Voldy.
2: I do apologise for the tardiness of the arrival of your newspaper this morning, Major. I will speak to them again, see if something can be done.
7: Ah, more strikes. Dustman, post office.
2: That makes you want to cry, doesn't it? What's happened to the old idea of doing something for your fellow man? Of service? I mean, today, people just...
7: Yes, I'm coming. Wait a moment.
2: I treat you like dirt, you know. Of course, it's pure ignorance. With a class of guests...
7: Ah, guests. Dolly Vera made 100.
8: Did he?
7: Yeah.
8: Did he really?
2: Good for him. Good old Dolly. Well. Ah, thank you, Polly.
9: We're only staying till Sunday.
2: Right, thank you.
10: And Mr. Foldy, he take coffee and piece of toast into office... and sit down for rest.
2: Oh, I thought you were going out, dear.
1: What's this?
2: I decided, Sybil, to advertise...
1: How much did it cost?
2: Oh, I have 15.
1: 40.
2: 40?
1: I have told you where we advertise.
2: Sybil, I know the hotel business.
1: No, you don't, Basil.
2: Sybil, we've got to try and attract a better class of person.
1: Why?
2: Well, we're losing tone.
1: We're making money.
2: Yes, yes.
1: Just?
2: Yes, but now we can try and build up a higher class of clientele. Turn away some of that riffraff.
1: So long as they pay their bills, Basil.
2: It's not all that matters to you, Sybil. Money.
1: This advertisement is a waste of £40.
2: One moment, please. Well?
1: Well?
2: My dear woman? Sir Richard and Lady Morris arriving this evening for two nights. You see, they saw our advertisement in Country Life.
1: I wish they were staying a week.
2: Well, so do I.
1: Might pay for the ad, then.
2: So, well, look, if we can attract this class of customer, I mean, the sky's the limit.
1: Basil, 22 rooms is the limit.
2: Have you seen the people in room 6? They've never even sat on chairs before. They're the commonest, vulgarest, most... Hello. Got a room?
6: I beg your pardon?
2: Got a room for tonight, mate?
6: I shall have to see, sir. A single?
2: Yeah. No, I'm making a double. I feel lucky today. Hello.
1: Good morning.
2: Only joking.
6: No, we haven't.
2: What?
6: Haven't any rooms. Good day.
1: Number 7 is free, Basil.
6: What? No, Mr. Tone is in number 7, dear.
1: No, he left while you were putting the picture up, Basil. You have luggage, sir?
2: Just one case. In the car. The white sports.
1: Fill this in, would you, sir?
6: If you can.
1: Hope you enjoy your stay, Mr. Brown.
6: Manuel, would you fetch this gentleman's case from the car outside, take to room 7.
4: He's not easy for me.
6: What?
4: He's not easy for me, entender.
6: Ah, it's not easy for you to understand. Manuel, we're training him. He's from Barcelona. In Spain. Obtener la valisa, okay? La valisa en el auto bianco sportif y a la sala 7, por favor.
2: Pronto?
4: He's impossible.
2: What?
4: He's impossible.
2: Look, he's perfectly simple!
8: Manuel, si va, si busca mi equipaje que este en el automóvil blanco y lo trae a la sala número 7.
4: Señor, habla español.
8: Oh, solo un poco, lo siento. No. Pero he olvidado mucho.
4: No, señor, habla muy bien, muy, muy bien, formidable. Oh,
8: gracias, gracias.
4: Lo voy a coger ahora.
6: Well, if there's anything else, I'm sure Manuel will be able to tell you, as you seem to get on so well together.
2: Key!
10: I take Mr. Johnston to his room and Senor Fawlty sit down again.

0: No idea, just doing the picture.
1: Don't forget the menu.
0: I beg your pardon?
1: Don't forget the menu.
0: But I thought you said you want... Right, I'll lose the menu.
1: You could have had them both done by now if you hadn't spent the whole morning skulking in there listening to that racket.
0: The racket? That's Brahms! Brahms' third racket! Whole morning? At two bars.
2: Order?
3: Yeah. What's a grail frit?
2: Grapefruit.
3: Oh. And crane pot rouge?
2: Portuguese, tomato soup.
3: I'll have the grail frit. Now, balm carousel. Lamb?
2: Casserole.
3: Oh, sounds good. Does it come with a smile?
2: Comes with sprouts or carrots.
3: Oh, smile's extra, is it?
2: You'll get one if you eat up all your sprouts.
0: Waiter! I beg your pardon?
3: Oh, hello. Can I have some wine, please?
4: The waiter is busy, sir, but I will bring you the carte de vin when I have finished attending to this gentleman.
3: Oh, fine. No hurry.
4: Oh, good. How nice. How very sweet. I trust the beer is to your satisfaction, sir?
5: Yeah. Fine.
4: Ah, good. May I wish you bon appétit?
5: Thank you.
4: Manuel? Senor. Would you fetch the wine list, please?
6: Si, senor.
4: The wine list.
6: See?
4: The what?
6: Vino. Senor.
4: No. The list.
6: There, the list.
3: There. Have you got half a bottle of the Beaujolais?
4: Yes.
3: Oh, fine.
2: Sorry about that.
3: No, I like a bit of cabaret. you left your sketch.
2: Oh, sorry.
3: Nice, very good. Do you sell any?
2: Enough to keep me in waitressing. Oh.
4: One half bottle of Beaujolais. Some more.
1: Someone at reception, dear.
4: Yes, well, yes.
3: Well, I was wondering if you could offer me accommodation for a few nights.
4: Well, have you booked?
3: I'm sorry.
4: Have you booked?
3: Oh, no.
5: Oh, dear.
3: Why, are you full?
4: No, no, we're not full. Full? Of course we're not full.
3: Well, I'd like
4: One moment, please. Yes?
3: Single room.
4: Your name, room. Please. Could I have your name?
3: Melville.
4: 1 second, please. Hello? Ah, yes, Mr. O'Reilly. Well, it's perfectly simple. When I asked you to build me a wall, I was rather hoping that instead of just dumping the bricks in a pile, you might have found time to cement them together, you know, one on top of the other in the traditional fashion. Could you fill it in, please? Oh, splendid. Ah, yes. But when, Mr. O'Reilly?
6: There.
4: Yes, but when? Yes. The flu. Yes. Both names, please. Yes, I should have guessed, Mr. O'Reilly, out of the potato famine, I suppose.
3: Yeah, I beg your pardon.
4: Would you put both your names, please? Well, would you give me a date?
3: Yeah, I only use one.
4: You don't have a first name.
3: You know, I'm Lord Melbury, so I simply sign Melbury.
4: Go away. I'm so well sorry to have to watch it. I do apologize. I see you do accept my forgiveness. Now, is there anything that I can do for you? Anything?
3: Yes, well, I have filled this in.
4: Oh, please, don't bother with that. Now, a room, a special room, a single, a double, a suite? Well, we don't have any suites, but we have some beautiful doubles.
3: Oh, no, just a single.
4: Just a single, absolutely. How very wise, if I may say so, Your Honor.
3: Yeah, with a bath.
4: Oh, naturally. Naturally. Naturellement.
3: Well, I shall be staying for one or two nights.
4: Please. Manuel! Well, it's rather grey today, isn't it?
3: Oh, yes, it is rather.
4: Yes, of course, usually down here it's quite beautiful, but today is a real old, rotter. Manuel! Still, he's good for the wheat.
3: Oh, yes, I suppose so.
4: Oh, yes, I hear it's coming on wonderfully at the moment. Oh, thank God. Oh, I love the wheat. Oh, there's no sight like a field of wheat waving in the... waving in... Manuel! Well, how are you? I mean, if it's not a personal question. Well, it is a personal question. Lord Bellwood, let me get your cases for you.
3: Oh, yes, thank you very much. They're just outside.
4: Thank you so much. May I introduce my wife?
3: Yes, we have, miss.
4: Ah, my wife, may I introduce his lordship?
1: Thank you, Basil. We've sorted it out now.
4: Splendid.
3: Could I deposit this case with you? It's just a few valuables.
7: Valuables?
4: Of course. Please, let me take it now. I'll have it put in the safe straight away. Sybil, would you put this in the safe, please?
1: I'm just off to the kitchens, Basil.
4: Yes, well, if you're too busy.
1: Nice to meet you, Lord Melbury. Hope you enjoy your stay.
3: Thank you so much.
4: I'll do it then, and I'll do the picture. I'll put this away in one moment, your lord. Manuel... would you take these cases to room 21?
8: Okay.
4: Take to room 21.
8: No entender.
4: Prende las casas en... Oh, it doesn't matter. Right, thank you, Manuel. Oh, I take them. Wait. Wait. In there. Don't wait in there. Don't be a waiter. In there. I do apologise, your lordship. I'm afraid he's only just joined us. Be quicker to train a monkey. do please follow me. I mean, if you're ready, there's no hurry.
3: Oh, yes, no, fine.
4: Excuse me, I'm sorry to bother you. Would you mind moving to that table? Could I ask you please to move to that table over there? I'm so sorry to trouble you.
3: Thank you so much.
4: This is Lord Melbury's table, you see.
3: What?
4: Lord Melbury, when he stays with us, he always sits at this table.
3: Why did they put us here, then?
4: An oversight on my wife's part, I'm so sorry. He's only just arrived, you see. Would you mind, Polly? Would you help these people? Come on.
3: Thank you.
4: Ah, Lord Melbury, do please come this way, your lordship. I have your table over here by the window, as usual. Thank you very much.
3: Oh, my God! He's killed me!
4: Get on with your meals!
3: Thank you so much.
4: Thank you. Lord Melbury, I really must apologize.
3: Oh, no, please, think nothing of it.
4: Oh, but it was...
3: No. Smallest of accidents could have occurred anywhere.
4: Yes, but I mean... If
3: you... No, I've forgotten all about it.
4: Well, that's most of it. You're really... Your lordship, would you allow me to offer you dinner here tonight as our guest?
3: Oh, that's extremely kind of you. Unfortunately, I have an engagement tonight.
4: Oh, actually...
3: Yes. There is one thing.
4: Oh, good.
3: I was wondering, can you cash me a small check? I'm playing golf this afternoon.
4: Oh, delighted.
3: I'd rather not go into the tower.
4: Absolutely. I mean, how much? If it's not a rude question.
3: Could you manage 50... Oh, 100?
4: Oh! Absolutely. Oh, yes. I mean, will 100 be enough? I mean, 150? 200? 160?
3: Now, let's see. It's dinner tonight. Few tips. Oh, and it's the weekend, isn't it? Ah. Would 200 be all right?
4: Oh, please. Oh, tremendous. Oh, I'm so happy. Oh, I'll send someone down to the town straight away and have it for you here when you get back.
3: Yes, well, that'll be splendid.
4: Well, thank you. Thank you a lot.
3: Thank you so much.
4: No, not at all. I mean, my privilege. Oh, really, I mean. Sure. Oh, what? Hello, dear.
1: What are you doing?
4: I'm kissing you, dear.
1: Well, don't.
4: Oh, I thought it might be nice.
1: I heard about lunch.
4: What? Oh, that all. Think nothing of it.
1: What?
4: It was the smallest of accidents. Could have happened anywhere.
1: Anywhere? First you move that nice family in the middle of their meal, and then you attack Lord Melbury with a chair.
4: Look, Sybil, I've had a word with Lord Melbury about it. He was quite charming. Oh, it's delightful to have people like that staying here. Sheer class. Golf. Bar. There's engagements. Couple of hundred horses.
1: Well, I've never seen such tatty case.
4: Of course you haven't. It's only a true upper class that would have tat like that. It's the whole point. Oh, you don't know what I'm talking about.
1: No, I don't. But don't ever move guests in the middle of a meal again. And get that picture up.
4: So right. Would you do me a favour? When you're down in the town this afternoon, would you just pop... Just between ourselves, don't mention my wife. Pop into the bank and just... could somebody answer that, please? Hello? Is there nobody who can answer that? There must be someone. Not you. That's my holiday, do it then. Hello, 40 Towers.
1: Hello, 40 Towers. Hello, Brenda. Basil, it's 6 o'clock.
4: What? Ah, Polly, did you cash it?
7: Yes. Mr. Fawlty.
4: Good, good.
7: Could I have a word with you?
4: What?
7: Could I speak to you in the office for just a minute?
4: Polly?
7: It's very important.
4: Later, later.
1: That's all.
4: Yes, I'm just going, dear. Thank you. Thank you so much, Polly.
1: Don't you move to that goods.
4: Ah, good evening, Major.
8: Evening, Fawlty.
4: The usual?
8: Why not indeed? Yes. Why not? I've just been watching one of those nature films on television.
4: Oh, yes?
8: Did you know the female gibbon gestates for 7 months?
4: 7 months? Yeah. Well, I never. Here you are, Major. Seven. Oh, my word. Ah, good evening, Mr. Waring.
9: A gin and orange, a lemon squash, and a scotch and water, please.
4: Certainly.
9: Oh. Is there any part of the room you would like us to keep away from? Oh. We'll be over there, then.
4: Seven.
10: Well. Evening, Fawlty.
4: Ah, good evening, Lord Melbury.
8: Anywhere.
4: Yes, anywhere. Anywhere. Lord Melbury, may I offer you a little aperitif as our guest?
3: Oh, that's very kind of you. Dry sherry, if you please.
4: What else? such... Oh, I don't know what.
8: Je ne sais quoi.
4: Exactly, exactly. Ah, there you are, Sybil.
1: Good evening, Major.
11: Evening, Mrs. Fawlty.
4: There you are, your lordship.
3: Oh, thank you very much.
4: I see my little collection of coins tickles your interest.
3: What? Yes.
4: Old British Empire, of course. Yes. Used to be quite a hobby of mine, little investment too.
3: Yeah, quite. Talking about, did you manage...
4: Yes. There you are, your lordship.
3: Oh, thank you. Very nice. Oh, yes, you know, these sorts of things, their value has soared this last couple of years.
4: Have they?
3: Oh, yes. Now, you take my advice. You get them revalued and insure them for the full amount.
4: Yes, I will.
3: You can't take any risks nowadays, I'm afraid.
4: No.
3: Well, I must be off.
4: Well, thank you very much, your lordship. Basil. Yes, I'm just talking to Lord Melville, dear.
9: Gin and orange, a lemon squash, and a scotch.
4: I do apologize. I was just talking
3: to I was thinking. you see, I am having dinner tonight with the Duke of Buckley. Do you know him?
4: Not personally, no.
3: Oh. Well, he's a great expert, you know, Sotheby's and all that.
4: Is he?
3: Well, now, if you liked, I could take them with me, ask him to have a quick look at them, and find their current value.
4: Would you?
3: Yes, certainly. Yes, now, I'll be off in a few moments.
4: Well, I mean, that's you
1: know, really
4: soon.
1: Basil!
4: I'm talking to Lord Melbury!
9: A lemon squash and a scotch and water.
4: All right.
7: Oh, Mr. Fawlty,
4: was that
7: you...
4: Lord Melbury? Has he gone?
7: I rang. Mr. Fawlty, I must speak with you.
4: What? Can't you see I'm busy?
7: Please, it's very important. Can we talk in there?
4: I can't.
7: That's it's very important.
4: I'm just dealing with something important out here, Sybil. Thank you. Yes, all right. Yes.
7: What, Lord Melbury?
4: Yes.
7: He's not Lord Melbury. He's a confidence trickster.
4: I beg your pardon?
7: Mr. Brown told me.
4: Ah.
7: Mr. Brown's from the CID. They've been watching Melbury because he's pulling some big con trick in the town. They're going to arrest him as soon as he leaves here so as not to cause you embarrassment. But he asked me to tell you so that you wouldn't...
4: Oh, how nice of you.
7: Oh, please, Mr.
4: Fawlty. Oh, I don't know what other tales Mr. Brown of MI5 has been impressing you with.
7: He's a con man.
4: Oh, yes, of course. It stands out a mile, doesn't it? He's so common. Unlike that cockney git whose ulterior motives will soon no doubt become apparent to you, poor, innocent, misguided child that you are.
7: Basil, what's going on?
4: Nothing, my dear, nothing at all.
7: Mrs. Fawlty.
4: Now, look.
7: Yes, Polly.
4: I don't know what
7: she... Mr. Brown is from the CID. He showed me identification. They're watching Melbury. He's a confidence trickster.
1: I see.
4: What do you mean, you see?
7: Let's have a look at these valuables.
4: What are you doing, Sybil? Sybil, I forbid you to open that safe. Sybil, I forbid you to take that case out. Sybil, do not open that case. I forbid it. I have forbidden you. I never thought I would live to see the day. When a peer of the realm trusts to us a case of valuables in trust.
10: Mr. Fawlty, he look into case and find it's full of bricks.
1: I'll call the police.
7: They're already here. Mr. Brown's outside.
1: Someone at reception, Basil.
4: All right. Good evening.
11: I believe you were expecting us.
4: No, I was expecting somebody else.
11: Sir Richard and Lady Morris.
4: Yes, them as well.
11: I'm sorry?
4: How did you know?
11: What?
4: Oh, you're Sir Richard and Lady Morris. Oh, I do beg your pardon. I was just the... would you mind filling this out, please?
11: Oh, yeah.
4: We've given you room... Aha.
12: Ah, Fawlty.
4: Mr. Fawlty to you, Lord Marlborough.
12: I beg your pardon?
4: Oh, nothing, please. Forget all about it.
12: Ah, well, here's the cheque for £200.
4: Ah, thank you so much. And now, about my priceless collection of coins.
12: Oh, yes, do you still...
4: Do I still want you to take them to be valued by the Duke of Buckley, my lord?
12: Oh, yes.
4: No, I don't. Because we just heard that the Duke of Buckley is dead. Yes, got his head knocked off by Gothball. Tragic. Well, how are you, Lord Melbourne? How are you, then? All right, mate. How's me old mucker? Any valuables to deposit, Sir Richard? Any bricks?
12: Oh,
4: or...
12: no.
4: I do apologise. You bastard! Room 12 for the view overlooking the park. I'm sure you'll like it. We'll have your bags brought up. Oh, and may I introduce your wife? Hello, Lord Melbury. Bastard!
10: Lord Melbury, he running in and out of these hall with Mr. Brown and other policemen chasing. And they wrestle to floor.
4: Do please excuse me one moment.
10: And Mr. Fawlty, he go over to Lord Melbury and kick him in stomach. Oh, he very upset. And Lord Morris, he very upset too.
1: Morris is in
4: there. What are you doing?
11: We're leaving.
4: Oh, don't. Please stay. You'll like it here.
11: I've never been in such a place in my life.
4: You snobs! You stupid, stuck-up, toffee-nosed, half-witted, upper-class piles of... pots!
13: Sorry, Mr. Fawlty.
4: Well, I better put the picture up. Thank you, Polly, for the... Well done, Manuel.
11: Okay.
4: Oh, olay.
13: Sorry about that, Mr. Fawlty. Can I buy you a drink?
4: No, I better put this up, I suppose.
1: Basil?
14: A gin and orange. Lemon squash. And a scotch and water. Hey, right!

0: cross, Mr. Kipley, in the meadow by the church. If I've painted that spire once, he said, I've painted it a dozen times. He offered me an apple pie. 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
1: 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I'll put one at Lads onto it. 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
3: Alison and Maud by Sue Lynn, with Denise Coffey, Miriam Margolese, and Joss Ackland. Episode 2, Lame Ducks.
4: Right, I'm off now. Are you sure you can cope?
5: Cope? Me? I ran a 3,000-acre farm and a workforce of 18.
4: This is not Watumbo, Maud. It's Norwich. Now, do try and get into the Fleming's room and give it a jolly good clean.
5: They never go out, do they? They went back up to their room after breakfast and they're still there.
4: I don't know. I just don't understand some people. It's beautiful weather. They've got 21 redundant churches at their disposal and they lurk in their room all day.
5: Mm, I think they're having a dirty weekend.
4: Oh, really, Maud? How unsavoury.
5: Didn't you ever have a dirty weekend with Gerald? In the early days?
4: Certainly not. We did go to a course on Gregorian chant once in Ely, and we shared a twin-bedded room, but there was absolutely nothing sordid about it.
5: Not even a kiss?
4: Well, he may have kissed me goodnight, but I really can't remember.
5: With tongues? In your bed or his?
4: Oh, for goodness sake, shut up, Maud. I'm leaving you in charge and I don't want any cock-ups. Oh, sorry. Now, try to get the Flemings out of their room for long enough to make the beds and clean their bathroom. Oh, and make sure Daddy has a bath.
5: Yeah, absolutely, no worries.
4: If I come back and find you've got yourself into some kind of silly mess, there'll be hell to pay.
5: Alison, what's that peculiar jacket?
4: What do you mean peculiar? This is my new Fields jacket. It's got 17 different pockets.
5: Yeah, I can see it has.
4: Now, if there are any problems, ring me on my mobile.
5: Won't it disturb the birds?
4: It won't ring out loud. I've got it set to vibrate.
5: Oh.
4: So I'll just feel a gentle throbbing in my hip pocket.
5: If you really get lucky.
4: Oh, for goodness sake. I'm going.
5: All right. Have a lovely time. Hope you see your filler up.
4: Red-necked phalarope.
5: Yes, that's it.
4: They spotted one in Countess Thursday. I'm hoping it's heading north.
5: Splendid.
4: Bye.
5: Bye, dear.
4: Bye.
6: I brought you your 11s, Daddy.
7: I've lost my damn thesaurus.
5: Well, when did you last have it?
7: In the bathroom, I think.
5: All right, I'll have a look.
6: No, it's not in here. I'll try the bedroom.
7: I'm stuck with 23 across. Commons presiding officer, 7 letters. I thought it was leader of the house, garden gnome. The one who ran off with a woman who looks like a mermaid.
6: It's not in the bathroom or the bedroom.
7: Commons presiding officer, what? 7 letters.
6: Speaker.
7: Ah, yes. I do miss her terribly, you know, the lady with the lovely legs and masterful manner. You know, the one used to be a showgirl.
6: Yeah, I know. Betty Boothroyd. Look, there's your thesaurus under the teapot.
7: Good Lord, so it is. Oh, dear. It's been a terrible ring on the cover. Don't tell Alison.
6: With your thesaurus, and you can ring it if you want to.
7: Yeah, by Jove, you're right. Now, what about 22 across? Nocturnal waterfowl, 5-4, 4 letters. It'll be something duck.
6: Oh, Lord, who's that? Oh, someone at the front door, Daddy. I'll be back in a minute.
8: Good morning.
9: Oh, good morning. I'm looking for a room for a couple of nights, and I saw your sign, vacancies.
8: A double?
9: No, I'm on my own, I'm afraid.
8: Oh, I don't know. I'm not supposed to let the double room out to singles until after lunch.
9: Oh dear. I don't mind paying a bit extra, if you like. A single supplement, you know.
8: Oh, okay. Come in then, we're in business.
9: Oh, right. Oh, thank you so much.
8: Are you a vicar, or is that fancy dress?
9: Oh, my dog collar. Oh, no, it's for real. I have been to theological college, Lampeter.
8: Where is Lampeter, exactly? I always get it mixed up with Petersfield.
9: Oh, a lot of places have got a Peter in them, haven't they? Lavater's in Wales, Carmarthen.
5: Wales, how lovely. Yeah, we used to go to Harlech in the summer. Donuts in the dunes, you know. And where are you vicar of?
9: Of?
5: You know, vicar of Bray, vicar of Wakefield, vicar of Dibley.
9: Oh, I haven't got a parish anymore.
5: Ah, you're retired?
9: Yes. Yes, I retired early for health reasons.
5: I didn't realise vicars retired. I thought they just kept on and on until they dropped, like a pope.
9: Oh, no, one mustn't hang around too long, queering the pitch for the younger generation. The church needs new blood. I handed my parish over to a lovely girl called Catherine.
5: But you're allowed to go on wearing the dog collar, are you?
9: Oh, yes. I hope I die wearing it.
5: Might help. St. Peter would certainly let you in without a moment's hesitation, wouldn't he? Well, I suppose getting into heaven's a bit like trying to talk your way into a nightclub.
9: Oh, goodness. Perhaps you're right. I've never been anywhere near a nightclub.
5: Well, mustn't stand here gassing all day. I'll show you your room. Just follow me. It's called Blue Tips. My sister's an ornithologist.
9: Oh, charming.
5: Yes. Oh, just watch your head.
0: Excuse me. Yes? I'm sorry to disturb you, but is that a scorp? That bird over there?
10: No, that's a pochard. You can see the chestnut red head and the vermiculated light grey back and flanks, plus the black breast and the upper and under tail coverts. That's the easy way to distinguish the male pochard from other British diving ducks.
0: Oh, goodness, you are well informed. I'm not really a waterfowl specialist. I've only recently moved back to East Anglia from London.
10: The scorp's got a black head, you say? Anyway, you wouldn't see a scorp hereabouts at this time of year. No? It's a passage migrant. Mm-hmm. It breeds mainly in Iceland and Faroes, northern Europe, northern Siberia.
0: I see. Mm. How fascinating. Mm. Migration is such a mysterious phenomenon, isn't it?
10: Well, sounds as if you're a bit of a migrant yourself.
0: I beg your pardon?
10: Well, didn't you say you'd recently moved back to East Anglia?
0: Yes. My father's got a house in Norwich and he's getting on a bit, you know, so I decided to come back and look after him. We run a guest house, as a matter of fact.
10: Oh, do you? Oh, that might be of interest, actually. I was thinking of moving on to Norwich for the next 3 days. I'm staying in a farmhouse near Gritlingham, but I'm allergic to cats and the parish church is over-restored.
0: Oh, dear. The Victorians have got a lot to answer for. I've never been able to warm to their stained glass windows.
10: I don't think much of Mars packed lunch either. Look at this. Oh, look. Look at that. Processed cheese. Oh, that's awful. Go on, have one. You won't believe it.
0: No, thank you, really.
10: I like plastic. I hate and abhor plastic. Future generations are going to be up to their necks in plastic and they'll not thank us for it.
0: I know, it's awful.
10: Anyway, I thought I might spend a couple of days in Norwich. My other passion's church brasses, you see. Yeah. I've got 283 brass rubbings at home. There isn't a brass in East Anglia I haven't rubbed. Have you ever done any rubbings?
0: No, I can't say I have. I do watercolours a little when I'm on holiday.
10: Oh, yes, now you're talking. I'm passionate about landscape, too. Have you ever been bird-watching abroad? India?
9: Oh, how lovely. I adore those sweet little blue tits on the mantelpiece.
5: Yeah.
9: I sometimes think I may have been a blue tit in a previous existence. Blue is my favourite colour, and I simply adore coconut.
5: Ah, well, maybe I was a swallow then. I love Africa, and I like my steaks rare and preferably in mid-air.
9: Do you believe in reincarnation? Hmm? I'm not supposed to, because the Church of England doesn't approve.
5: Is that why you retired early? Because of reincarnation?
9: Oh, no. It was choir boys. They were terribly cheeky. They put live eels through my letterbox. I had itching powder in my surplice. Then they set fire to my vestry. That was the last straw. I had a little bit of a nervous breakdown, to be honest.
5: Oh, little devils.
9: And it was about that time that Sandra broke off our engagement.
5: Oh, dear. What happened?
9: Well, she became obsessed with iguanas, and eventually she saved up enough to go off to the Galapagos Islands. She sent me postcards for a while, but I lost touch with her. I last heard from her in Bolivia. Oh, I was devastated.
5: Dear, that is bad luck.
9: Yes, even though it was some years ago, if I hear anyone say the word Sandra, well, I'm afraid tears are never very far from the surface.
5: So sorry. Thank God it's not a very fashionable name. Although, personally, I find it quite charming.
9: Her surname was Green, though. Oh, I curse the environmental movement sometimes. Whenever Jonathan Porritt appears on the telly, I have to switch off at once.
5: I say, would you like a cup of tea?
9: Oh, yes, please. Oh, you are kind. I'm so sorry.
5: Please, don't worry. I've got to do one or two little jobs this morning, but I fancy a cup of tea first. I won't be a tea. You stay there.
7: Oh, I've lost the thesaurus again.
5: Good Lord, Daddy. That was almost ingeniously quick. A free-range thesaurus. It's quite a concept. I like to think of great herds of thesaurus galloping over the ancient savannas.
7: I'm stuck with 22 across.
5: What?
7: A nocturnal waterfowl, 5-4. 4 begins with D. Obviously something duck. Alison would know. Where is she?
5: Oh, she's gone to the bird reserve thing at Hickling. It's her day off.
7: Hickling? Is that anywhere near Blickling?
5: No, Daddy. Blickling's off the Cromer Road towards Corpusty, and Hickling's beyond Horning and Hopeton towards Horsey.
7: You made me some tea. I didn't ask for tea, did I?
5: No, Daddy. Actually, it's for a guest.
7: Oh, I don't mind if I do all the same. Blickling, eh? Magnificent place. Had a wonderful cream tea there in 1979. Nocturnal waterfowl. Something duck.
10: Of course, the highlight for me was 3 days at Mysore.
0: I can imagine.
10: Believe it or not, we saw Tickle's flower picker.
0: That must have been a thrill.
10: I don't know which is my favourite Indian bird, actually. I'm torn between Jerdon's courser and the Malabar whistling thrush.
0: I thought of visiting India myself, but I was afraid of going down with something. I'm very particular about my food.
10: Oh, me too. I'm getting a bit peckish now, as a matter of fact. I'm not going to visit these sandwiches. Look, there's a pub just down the road that does quite a good ploughman's, actually. Do you fancy a spot of lunch?
0: Oh, lunch? I'm not sure.
10: Oh,

0: Oh, goodness. It never crossed my mind.
1: You can ring the manager at Barclays Bank in Smethwick if you want to check my bona fides. Adrian Chislehurst. We were at school together and we still play badminton every Thursday, although we haven't played for a while now. Mm-hmm. He pulled his hamstring line dancing, tried to impress a divorcee.
0: Oh, I see.
1: Yes, he's limping a bit, but he's got a stick with a goose head handle, I gave him. He's coping all right.
2: A Spanish sausage, seven letters. Spanish sausage. Damn foreigners coming over here inserting their sausages into our crosswords.
3: Hey! Thanks very much. You can come again if you're ever in Norwich.
0: Bastards.
2: Who?
3: Oh, the Flemings. They up and left all of a sudden. Without any warning, a day early. I suppose I should be grateful that they paid.
2: Oh, ignorant swine, they want shooting.
3: Shooting's too good for them.
2: Oh, well, women first.
3: Oh, you found your thesaurus again, I see.
2: It was in the kitchen. I took it in there to wipe the tea off. Now I've lost my blinking glasses.
3: Try your pockets, Daddy.
2: Oh! There they are.
3: Yes.
2: I forgot I had a cardigan on under my jacket. I'm wrapped up like a damned Egyptian mummy.
3: Well, you could rip all your clothes off and dance naked on the lawn for all I care.
2: I did something very similar before the war in World's Next to the Sea with a very sporty girl called Daisy. Who the hell is that?
3: I don't know, Daddy, but we'll find out in a jiffy.
1: Ah, good morning, my lady. I wonder if you can see your way to come into the aid of a distressed fisherman.
4: What, missions to seamen? Lifeboats?
1: Oh, no, it's not charity, madam, it's me.
4: Oh, well, I'd like a couple of dressed crabs if you've got them. That haddock last week was top notch.
1: Ah, I wouldn't exactly recommend the crabs today, miss.
4: Ah.
1: They've just gone a little bit too far, if you get my drift.
4: Oh.
1: Plus, I got problems today, my darling. I'm having a bit of trouble with my van.
4: What's wrong?
1: Well, my clutch is gone. I got plenty of revs, but I'm just not getting any pull at all.
4: Oh, you, what a nightmare.
1: I was wondering if you'd mind if I pushed it over onto your hard standing. Only I'm causing a little bit of congestion out in the road.
4: No, of course. Use our parking space. Ah. Actually, my sister's gone bird watching out of Hickley. She'll be away all day.
5: Who is it?
4: It's the fish man! Sorry, I can't remember your name.
1: Dennis Mallet, at your service, ma'am. Gil Eden Mallet.
5: Give him a fancy aroma.
4: Right here, Daddy.
5: Lord, what's a Spanish sausage called?
4: Chorizo.
5: What did you say?
4: Chorizo.
5: How did you just spell that?
6: Excuse me. I'm sorry to be a nuisance, but that tea you were so kind as to offer me, could you possibly make it a hot Ribena instead?
4: Not a problem.
5: No, I wouldn't mind a bit of sausage and mash.
4: All right, Daddy.
1: Well, that was very pleasant. Although I don't really rate their pickled up onions, do you? I see you've left yours.
0: I usually avoid pickled, smoked and salted foods altogether. They're carcinogenic, you know.
1: I know. Do you take garlic supplement and carotene?
0: Oh, yes. Plus magnesium and zinc, evening primrose and fish oil with...
1: Well, with chondroitin. Oh, we've got a lot in common, haven't we, really?
0: Have we?
1: Oh, yes. Making informed choices about dietary supplements. Both keen ornithologists, both wary of processed foods.
0: Yes, I suppose. So, a lot of people are waking up to additives these days.
1: I live with my mother, you live with your father. It's a bit of a coincidence, isn't it?
0: Well, with increased life expectancy, looking after ageing parents is a course our generation has to bear.
1: I know. Perhaps you should try and get them together.
0: What do you mean?
1: Well, my mother's a widow, except your father's a widower. I've often wanted to play Cupid, haven't you?
0: Not really. It can lead to all sorts of unpleasantness. Remember Emma?
1: Emma?
0: Jane Austen's Emma.
1: Oh, yes. Oh, she can be a little sharp, though, Jane Austen. My favourite writer's Christina Rossetti. Thy fainting spouse, yet still thy spouse. Thy trembling dove, yet still thy dove. Thine own, thy mutual vows, thy mutual love. Do you like Christina Rossetti?
0: Oh, to be honest, I really don't know her very well.
1: Oh, I'd be happy to lend you a book of her verse, if you like.
0: Thank you, but I've made it a rule never to borrow or lend books. I had an awful experience once with Portnoy's complaint. Oh, one of several, actually. That's another story.

0: goodness, is that the time?
1: Now, that little poem of Christina Rossetti's always reminds me of the courtship rituals of the ruddy duck.
0: I'm afraid I shall have to be going.
1: Oh, just let me tell you about the reproduction of the ruddy duck. It won't take a minute, and it's amazing. There's an elaborate display by the male in front of the female. He swims by her several times with his tail raised in a fan, and then he slaps his bill against his chest, producing a drumming sound and creating bubbles from beneath his chest. It's a bit like this. Look, I'll show you. He goes... It's just like this.
0: There's often an element of showing off in male courtship behaviour, I find.
1: Mm. I bet that'd get you going, though, wouldn't it, if you was a female ruddy duck?
0: I'm not sure it would. Well, it's been lovely talking to you, but I'm afraid I must be going.
1: Oh, that'd be a pity. Don't you feel there's a special bond between us?
0: I promised to meet my husband for a round of golf.
1: Oh, you're married, then?
0: Oh, yes. Didn't I mention it?
1: Oh, that's nice. What does he do?
0: He's... an accountant. Mm. Not a very exciting profession, perhaps, but Bernard's quite romantic. In fact, he looks rather like Lord Nelson, before he lost his eye, of course.
1: Well, I suppose he helps you with the books, does he?
0: Yes. He's very hands-on when it comes to my B&B business. Very supportive.
1: I don't suppose you've got a room for tonight, have you?
0: No, I'm sorry, we're fully booked.
1: But you might have had a cancellation while you've been out, you never know.
0: I don't think so, but I'd be happy to ring and check for you. Bernard will be home by now. Just get him on my mobile.
1: Oh, good.
0: Yes, we should always carry our mobiles.
1: Can I assist you in any way?
0: Quite all right, thank you.
1: I'll get another pie.
2: Ribena. I'm sure we had some Ribena.
3: Oh, don't worry, I'm being a nuisance. Have you got any herb tea?
2: Chamomile? No, that's empty.
4: Nocturnal waterfowl 5-4.
3: Have you got anything with ginseng in it?
2: Oh, hang on a tick. No, I don't think so.
5: Excuse me, what's your postcode, my darling?
2: Oh, dear, I always forget.
5: Only I got the RAC on my mobile and they need the postcode, like...
2: Well, I missed out on postcodes because of living in Africa for so long. We never had postcodes when I was a child. Daddy, what's our postcode?
4: Are you serious?
2: No, never mind. What is it? What is it? Oh, N something. I'm sorry.
5: Can't you hold on a minute?
3: Oh, wouldn't it be on your stationery?
2: Brilliant, brilliant. Where's the stationery? Alison's tied it up. I can't find anything.
4: Give me the name of a duck.
3: Donald?
4: No, not that sort of name.
2: Hello, Abbeyfield Guest House.
6: Hello, is that you, Bernard?
2: Bernard, I think you've got the wrong number.
6: This is me, Alison.
2: Alison, it's you.
6: Are we still on for golf, darling?
2: Darling?
6: Oh, I've had a lovely time. The hides at Hickling are beautifully placed. I've seen seven different sorts of duck. Listen, Bernard.
2: Why are you calling me Bernard? Alison, are you feeling all right?
6: We haven't got a room for tonight, have we?
2: Well, yes, as a matter of fact, we have. The Flemings left early, so Swallows is free. I can get it ready in a jiffy. Have you got a booking, then?
6: Oh, dear, that's a shame, Bernard. I knew we were fully booked, but I just wanted to check for somebody.
2: But we're not fully booked, Alison. Is something the matter?
6: Yes, I love you too, darling.
2: You haven't been drinking, have you?
6: Don't be silly, Bernard. Would I ever? See you soon. Bye.
2: Well, stroll on down. I think she's gone stark, staring bonkers.
3: NR35JP.
2: What?
3: Your postcode. I found it on your card. Here.
2: Oh, thank God. You are clever. It's NR35JP, Mr. Mullet.
5: Oh, thank you, my darling. Hello? Yes, it's NR35JP. That's right. Cheerio.
4: Name a duck. Not Donald, a breed of duck.
3: I do remember Peter Scott talking about something called nay-nays.
4: Nay-nays? Never heard of it. Why can't they just stick to good old British mallards and Aylesbury's as nature intended?
5: The RAC says there'll be hour and a half. There's been an epidemic of breakdowns in Norfolk today, apparently.
2: Oh, I'm not in the least surprised.
0: Well, it's been lovely meeting you. I've certainly learnt a lot about waterfowl.
1: It's a pleasure.
0: Yes, I shall think of you if ever I see the courtship display of the ruddy duck.
1: Oh, you're unlikely to witness that, I'm afraid. Ruddy Duck is more up my way than over here. Besides, it's mostly nocturnal.
0: Oh, well, never mind. Where are you off to next?
1: Well, it sounds as if Norwich is a bit crowded, if what you say is true.
0: I'm afraid so. There's a big football match tonight, and the streets will be thronged with lager lads.
1: Not a very alluring prospect, yeah. Is it? I hear there's been a sighting of bee eaters at Overstrand, so I might push on up that way.
0: Well, good luck.
1: And if there's not much bird life about, I can always go into a church and rub something.
0: Yes, nice to have Plan B up your sleeve. Well, goodbye.
7: Goodbye.
0: Oh, please, God, please, please, please. Oh, thank you, God. Thank you. I'm never going to go bird watching again. I'm going to stick to Lord Nelson from now on. Bye!
8: Moderate. Fourth, Tyne, southwest Dogger. Rain then fair, moderate becoming good. Northeast Dogger.
9: Dogger.
8: 5 or 6, occasionally 7 at
9: lovely
8: first.
9: Name.
8: Rain, moderate.
9: I love a dog called Dogger.
8: Southeasterly 5 to 7.
9: Or a cat.
10: Maud!
9: Oh, hello.
10: Maud, put the kettle on. I'm desperate.
9: What? Are you okay? What was that phone call all about? Why do you keep calling me Bernard?
10: I got trapped with this horrible man.
9: What horrible man?
10: He was lurking in the hide in Hickling. I only asked him to identify a duck for me, and after that I couldn't shake him off. He insisted on buying me lunch in a pub.
9: God, I wouldn't mind if somebody insisted on buying me lunch.
10: He kept making unsavory insinuations. He was awful. Awful. I had to pretend I was married. That's why I rang you up and pretended you were my husband.
9: But why did you decide to call your fictional husband Bernard, huh? Anything to do with the tall, handsome accountant that we made?
10: Shut up, Maud. Don't be silly. Bernard's not handsome anyway. And even if he was, I wouldn't be interested. Get me some herb tea.
9: All right. Red Zinger, hit the spot.
10: Don't be stupid, Maud. How can I have Red Zinger at a time like this? I'm already far too red and zinging as it is.
9: Verbena grab you?
10: I hate verbena. It reminds me of Gerald's mother's house in Surbiton. Oh, God, I'm shaking all over. I should never have gone bird watching with Mars in my sign.
9: Oh, what a shame it all went pear-shaped for you. And it was supposed to be your nice, relaxing day out.
10: Huh? You were the one who had the nice, relaxing day, Maud. Well, mine was a complete nightmare. Did you persuade Daddy to have a bath?
9: Oh, pooh, I forgot.
10: Oh, for heaven's sake. Can't I trust you to remember anything? Oh, my God, what on earth's that?
9: It's probably just the RAC come to tow Mr. Mullet's fish van away. Yeah, he broke down, poor chap. I think his clutch was gone.
10: Maud, you should never have let him pull over onto our hard standing. Once you give these men an inch, they end up taking a mile. My nerves are in shreds. I'll just have a cup of tea, and then I'm going straight to bed with Emily Dickinson.
11: Hello? The breakdown band's come.
9: Oh, yes, we heard it. This is my sister, Alison. This is Leslie Eels.
10: Oh, how do you do?
11: Oh, how do you do? I hope you had a lovely time out bird watching.
10: Yes, thank you. Delightful.
11: Well, I'll just pop upstairs for my jacket, and then I'll be off to the Monteverdi.
10: Monteverdi? Yes, it's today, isn't it? I was telling Bernard about it last week. Oh, Mr. Eels, Bernard's our accountant and close personal friend, you know. Unfortunately, he comes over queer in choral works.
11: Oh, really?
10: Mm. I was meaning to go, but I'd forgotten all about it.
11: Well, why don't you come with me, then?
9: Oh, yes, go on.
10: Oh, I'm not sure. Oh. I've only just got in, and I've had a very trying day.
11: Oh, but what could be more soothing than Monteverdi?
10: Yes, it's very tempting. If Monteverdi's Misericordia doesn't cheer me up, nothing can.
9: Great. Go for it. Enjoy.
10: Oh, just give me a glass of still mineral water, will you please, Maud, before I go?
11: Well, I wouldn't mind a glass of water myself, if I may.
9: Oh, I'm so sorry, Mr. Eels. I promised you that hot Ribena you never got it.
11: Oh, water will be fine. Just water. Tap water, honestly.
4: Ah, Alison. Oh, welcome home, my dear.
10: Daddy.
4: Lovely to see you. Oh, I trust you had a good time watching the birdies.
10: Yes, thank you. Thank you, Daddy.
4: I've got a clue you might be able to help me with.
10: Yes?
4: Nocturnal waterfowl 5-4. Mm-hmm. There you are, my dear. Mm-hmm. Must be just up your street. What's a nocturnal duck?
10: It's the ruddy, ruddy duck, Daddy.
4: Ah, bingo! Yes, I knew she'd get it. How many rudders was that again, my dear?
12: Alison and Maud was written by Sue Lynn. The cast was Alison, Denise Coffey, Maud, Miriam Margulies, Father, Joss Ackley, Mr. Mullet, Chris Emmett, and Leslie, Nicholas Grace. It was produced by Jonathan James Moore.
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0: Right. Tuesday morning. I work for Miss Edith Black at 27 Marlborough Road. She's a retired secretary from a good family, as she says herself. She worked for one of the big brain men in the Royal Victoria Hospital. She never shuts up about it. She's very fussy about her house. We clean the floor on our hands and knees. That's what she told me when I started. Well, I haven't seen her on her knees yet. She takes in lodgers, arty types, all men. You never know who you'll be cleaning up after. She says it's for the money, but I'd say it's for the company. She likes the men. She's two at the minute. Some red-haired idiot who claims to be a poet and an opera singer, Fintan Fanning. He's a lovely fella. She's the leading light of the Residents Association. She's in everything but the crib. Last year, she had a reeling storm. A gang came in a van in the middle of the night and cut them off. Well, there was more fuss, and all over a nice set of rusty railings. She had the police tortured. She spent all this year tracking them down. That's when she wasn't getting her Rococo barbecue built. Well, I suppose we'd better be getting in the door here and get started. I hope Fintan's in. Can't stand 4 hours of that old gurney gob Victor.
1: Hello, it's only me. Anyone home? Oh, Fintan. How are you?
2: Fine, Sally. Thanks for the lift yesterday.
1: You're welcome, Fintan, any time. How'd your opera go last night?
2: Well, I think good audience. Got your tickets for Friday.
1: Friday? That's very good of you, Fintan. I'm looking forward to that.
2: A cup of tea?
1: Yes, why not? Thanks, I'll just get these leathers off.
3: Well, here we are, Marlborough Road. Choose that address again. Here, Willie, I can't make this out. Does it say 21 or 27?
4: Looks like 27. Aye, it must be. Sure, look, 27 is no railings, 21 is a fence.
3: Ring a doorbell. Sure, they'll tell us that they're not expecting them.
1: Yes.
3: Is this number 27?
1: Aye, that's why we put it in the door. What do you want?
3: You the owner?
1: No.
3: We're here to put the railings on.
1: Oh, they're in the garden. You can drive down the lane at the back.
3: We have them here.
1: You couldn't have.
3: We do.
1: Hang on a wee minute. Fintan, do you know anything about new railings?
2: No.
1: Is Miss Black in the charity shop?
2: No. She had to go to Dungannon this morning. Her sister's poorly.
1: We'd better not phone her then. Is Victor in?
2: I think he's still in bed.
1: There's two fellas here with new railings. I'm sure Miss Black didn't change her mind after her trailing around scrapyards all year. What'll happen to those aisle ones rusting out the back?
2: She did say something about having finally found the right gate last week. Maybe the railings out the back didn't match it?
1: Uh-huh. Well, Victor might know. I'll go and ask him. Victor? Victor, you in there?
5: What is it? Very busy.
1: Miss Black didn't mention anything about railings to you, did she?
5: She may have. What's it to you?
1: There's two men outside here with new railings. I thought she was using the old ones out the back.
5: And she'd have consulted you, would she?
1: She usually leaves me notes.
5: Can you read? As a matter of fact, she was chatting to me about it last night.
1: What'll I tell them?
5: Look, why don't you get on with your job? Lay this to me.
1: Suit yourself. I won't be here when she gets home anyway. They're at the front door. You tell them to go ahead then.
5: Calm yourself, you fish with it. I'll go back to sleep. Oh, I hate stop that noise. Bloody doorbell. I'm on my way. I'm coming for a split second. You didn't even put the door on. What? What do you want?
4: We're from Nicholson's. Here to put your new railings on.
5: Railings?
3: Iron railings. These yokes here. Everyone in the street has them except here.
5: Iron railings.
3: Aye, you had it first time, mate.
5: Do you always start work this early?
3: It's after 9 o'clock.
5: Oh, feels a lot earlier. Well, don't just stand there. Get on with it. And I'll be working upstairs in my study. Could you make as little noise as possible?
3: Crawling back to your pit, Morlick. Did you get a whiff of that drink of him? Must have been on a right bender last night.
4: He's a face with stop a clock, hasn't he? I wonder, does he dye his hair? That shade of red's not natural.
3: No, it's not. Never trust a man with red hair.
4: You've red hair?
3: That's what I mean. Right. Says here, remove wooden fence.
4: Well, there isn't one. They must have taken the old fence off themselves to save us the bother. Come on, Jimmy, we better get going. We can have this done in a couple of hours. Come on, we can be finished by lunchtime.
3: All right, you are then. Get the rest of the money. Right.
1: Victor? Did you tell Anne they could go ahead?
5: Yes, I did. Why didn't you see to your work, woman? Lay this to me.
1: I just do that wee thing, Victor. On your head, be it.
2: Did he tell them to go ahead?
1: He did.
2: Don't worry, Sally. You take too much on. Let him answer to Miss Black. I wouldn't like to be in his shoes when she gets back.
1: All the same, I'll run in and see if Trevor's there. He would know. I won't be a minute. Hello, Sutton. Is Trevor here?
6: No, but I'm expecting him home for lunch.
1: Are you still nursing that chest, Sutton? She's nearly three.
6: Oh, but it's so good for her, Sally. And it keeps her quiet while I'm teaching Simon.
1: That's no reason. You said last week you were going to stop after she complained about you tasting of curry, didn't you, Miss Posy? Come on, you. Off your mammy's knee.
6: Oh.
1: I'll give you a big drink of orange juice.
6: Thanks, Sally. She's been feeding for over an hour.
1: I should raise you up something shocking. Come on now, if your mammy worn away, you'll be needing to get yourself an uplift bra, Saffron. Mark does great ones now. Purple and red and everything.
6: Yes, I should, Sally. I just never get into town.
1: Saffron, you know that Victor McVitty?
6: Uh-huh.
1: He's given the go-ahead to two cowboys to put up Miss Black's railings.
6: About time. It's taken her ages to find the right ones. She's been to every scrapyard in Northern Ireland. I think we're getting our new ones on this week as well.
1: Well, that's what I thought, was it not today?
6: Well, Trevor did mention something about it this morning.
1: When will Trevor be in?
6: He said he'd call in about two.
1: Would you ask him to run down to Miss Black's when he gets in?
6: Uh-huh.
1: I need a wee word with him.
6: She's called another residence meeting.
1: Oh, gosh.
6: She's objecting to our front door being purple. She's an interfering old baggage.
1: You needn't tell me about it. What's wrong with purple?
6: She says it looks wrong on a Victorian terrace. I love purple.
1: Victorian me eye, hasn't she little to worry about? Purple cheers you up. Go on, Posy, back to your mammy. I'd better get back to my work. I suppose Fenton's right, you know. Why should I be bothering about her, really?
6: See you, Sally.
3: All right, Willie. We need something to eat. The cement needs to set.
4: Right enough. Come on, we'll take a wee gander down to the donut shop. Come on.
3: Hello, my pumpkin.
7: Hello.
3: How are my two girls?
7: We're fine. Sally was looking for you this morning.
3: Oh, was she indeed? I wonder if she's decided to tell me she's come out.
7: Come out? What are you talking about?
3: Claire found out yesterday that Sally's been headhunted by some type of gay call girl agency called Maids to Order. I told you last night.
7: Did you? Maids to Order? Gosh, how exciting for Sally. I must talk to her about it. I suppose that awful husband finished her with men, really.
3: Have the workmen arrived at the railings yet?
7: Well, not a thing. But Miss Flax are being fitted. I thought that was why Sally wanted you.
3: Typical. I was hoping ours would be up first. They did say Tuesday morning.
7: Mm.
3: I'd better phone them. Hello? Hello? Is that Dickelson's? Thank you. Yes, Mr. McNamara from 27 Marl... Press 1. Hello? Mr. McNamara... Press 2. Hello? Yes, Press 3. Hello? Yes, Mr. McNamara... Press 4. Hello, yes, Miss... Give up. I'll go and see what Sally wants. Where is she today?
7: Miss Flax.
3: I hope she hasn't picked Nive to bare her soul to me. I only have half an hour for lunch. I have to see a client at 3 o'clock.
7: I don't think so. She would have mentioned something to me.
3: Not necessarily, darling. It's sometimes easier to speak to a man about these things. I'm more detached and level-headed, somewhat more mature than my little Saffron.
7: 20 years older, you mean, darling?
8: My pain is real. I feel it deep furnaced my heart. My torn,
9: Sally.
8: Bleeding heart.
9: Sally.
8: Throbbing way. With love.
9: Sally.
8: And all at once, your gorgeous beck appears. What do you want? Can I help you?
3: Hello, Victor. Just looking for Sally.
8: Yes, you're very free and easy about walking in and out of people's houses in the street.
3: Yes, bit of a tradition, really. More like the old style of neighbourhood.
8: Well, it puts my hero up. I've no privacy to write my poems. What with on thinking you and practicing his scales and songs all day. And Sally hoovering up and down my legs.
9: I suppose it is a bit busy. We're all used to it.
8: Well, I know. And them wains are allowed to roam wild about the place. We savages.
9: Yes, the free-range Marlborough Road children, as Miss Black calls them. We like to think that they're developing at their own pace.
8: Well, I'm going to start developing at my pace. I'm going to start locking the back door from now on.
9: Well, Victor, if you want to build a fortress, that's your prerogative.
8: So it is. Now, what was it you wanted?
9: All right, could I have a quick word with Sally?
8: It sounds to me like she's busy. I'll tell her to stop by your house when she's done with her work.
9: Right, so, sorry to bother you. I expect Sally's heart-to-heart will have to wait.
6: What is it? You look upset.
9: That red-headed loon, Victor, is a rude pillock. He wouldn't let me speak to Sally.
6: Oh.
9: I wonder why the workmen didn't come. I was hoping ours would be up before Miss Black's.
6: She said Ferguson's would do a better job, didn't she?
9: Yes, at twice the price.
6: Well, at least they're prompt, which Nicholson's aren't. Oh, dear, I can't face another residence meeting listening to her droning on about our inappropriate wooden fence.
9: Okay, I'll try Nicholson's again.
10: Ah, finally, a person. Yes, this is Trevor McNamara, 27 Marlborough Road. I'm calling to see why my railings haven't arrived. What? They most certainly aren't here. I shall check out the front at once.
8: Certainly weren't here the last time I looked out.
10: Absolutely not. I am standing at my own front door speaking to you. There is no one here. Yes, please do.
8: My God.
6: What did they say?
9: He's going to call the workmen on the mobile and ring me back. Is there anything to eat besides this bean curd?
6: Well, I made some mung bean curry, but Iggy ate it. Do you know that iguanas, unlike other lizards, are vegetarian?
9: God help it. Listen, I'll be back in 10 minutes, okay?
6: You're not sneaking off to get a beef burger again, darling, are you?
9: Oh, absolutely not, Pumpkin. I just forgot to pick up the Guardian on the way home.
8: My head has sad the day, and my gut churns with longing for ye. Come home to me, the new, and chase my pain away. No, that won't do. My head hurts. The thought of you coming home chases my pain. No, not standing here alone in my pain. My head hurts to think of ye. Yes, what is it now?
11: Hello, we're selling hamsters. We have a stall outside if you want to select one. Only £1 each.
12: I brought this one to show you. It's a female. Her name is Gertrude. Her brother is Laertes.
11: Laertes, Anna.
12: Simon picked the names.
8: But who told you you could just barge in here?
12: Miss Blacklets has come in.
8: Well, she's not here. She's not back till 6. So would you mind clearing it?
11: Could we see Sally?
8: She's upstairs working. Look, just clear it and take them smelly wee rats with you. Oh, you never know what you could get from them dangerous wee beasties.
11: Hamsters are harmless, actually. The most dangerous animals of all are the tiny owl poison frogs of South America. The skin of one of these frogs contains the most powerful poison known. There was enough in each frog to kill hundreds of people. I read about them in International Wildlife.
8: Yes. Well, why don't you find the poison frog and eat it? Now, get it. I'm busy. Did you not hear me? Get it, now.
12: We can sell you both hamsters for only £1.50. That's a big saving.
8: Get them vermin out of here, or I'll feed them to that old cat at the back.
12: You should drink chamomile tea. My mum says it really calms you down.
8: Eat, now, and take your rotten beasties with you. Eat, eat.
11: I hate him. He's horrible, isn't he? I expect he has a personality disorder.
12: The cheek of him calling our poor babies rotten beasties.
11: He's a rotten beastie.
12: Why does Miss Black let him live there?
11: Maybe he's her lover.
12: Do you think so? My mum says she has the hots for her opera lodger.
11: My mum's friend B has the hots because of the menopause. Let's pay him back for being so rotten to us.
12: How?
11: Leave it to me, Anna. I'll think of a plot. Let's go and see if the Nelsons want the hamster.
8: My heart aches. And... Yes, what do you want? Am I never to hear any peace?
13: Oh, I'm so sorry. Is Sally here? Hi, you must be Victor, the really famous poet. Is that your full-time job?
8: Well, yes, I suppose you could put it like that. Who are you, young lassie?
13: I'm Evie, from next door. Is that what you're doing now, writing poems?
8: Yes, I'm working on a volume of poems in my native tongue.
13: Are you from Ballymena or somewhere?
8: No, I am not. I'm involved in the promotion of the ancient Ulster tongue, Ollans. It's about time it had parity of esteem with English. That's only the language of the Sassenach.
13: Seriously? Huh. Listen, we have to interview a poet for our English project. I was going to write to Seamus Heaney, but, maybe I could talk to you. What are your poems written in?
8: Ollans.
13: Could I understand them?
8: Oh, I'm sure a clever girl like you would be no bother. I could always translate them for you.
13: Nice one.
8: Miss Black is organising a poetry reading some evening next week. You could always come to that.
13: She wouldn't let me. She's pissed off with me at the minute.
8: How could she be annoyed at a bonny lass like you?
13: My friend Mikey threw up over her front path last week when he was drunk. He did try and keep it in as far as our house, but he couldn't. She went ballistic.
8: I'm no surprised.
13: It was her fault. If she had had her stupid railings up, he wouldn't have fallen into her garden in the first place. She's so random.
8: Random?
13: Don't you think?
8: Oh, I suppose she is a bit random. The railings are going up now.
13: Yeah, about time.
8: Is Mikey your boyfriend?
13: Oh, no. He's just a friend. Have you got any cigarettes?
8: Have I?
13: Thanks.
8: You're a very bonny lass, Evie. How old are you?
13: Well, how old do you think?
8: Oh, 19, maybe 20.
1: She's 16, maybe 17.
13: Oh, hi, Sally.
1: What are you doing here, Miss Evie?
13: Mum just sent me around to see if you remembered you were coming to us for now this afternoon. Dadleson was bores from working again tonight.
1: Well, tell her not to panic. I'll be in a minute. I thought Miss Black asked you to smoke outside, Victor.
8: Wasn't he? Hi. She did. Wasn't he thinking?
13: Yeah, well, I better go.
1: Mm-hmm.
13: Nice to meet you, Victor.
8: And you.
1: You may open a window. She's a nose like a bloodhound. Has Miss Black left my money? She usually puts it in the hall table.
8: That front door has been lying open all day.
1: That's funny. I thought I saw it earlier. I'd better give her a wee ring.
8: Oh, hang on a minute there. Oh, it's no this. £15. I found it somewhere. Thought it was mine.
1: Oh, and you were keeping it safe for me, Victor Ox. Thanks very much.
8: That Trevor one was unlocking you. I told him you were busy. Is he the big hedgehog in the lane or something? The self will follow himself.
1: Oh,
8: I hate the way the ends in this lane come and go as they please, in and out of people's homes.
1: You didn't seem to mind, Evie.
8: She's a lot more civil than the rest.
1: Civil? Is that what you'd call it? Jailbait, I'd call it. Where's Fenton?
8: Yeah, it'd make him a showy shell Denny's Tai Chi in the garden again.
1: Aye, well, you'd know all about that. I'm away.
8: Oh, am I to be tormented further? Hello, what is it?
14: Victor.
8: Oh, Miss Black, hello. How are you?
14: Something up? You sounded very cross.
8: No, not at all, Miss Black. I was in the middle of my work and I was miles away. Sorry about that.
14: Oh, yes, sorry to interrupt your muse. My sister isn't very well, so I've decided to stay an extra day.
8: Oh, dear, I'm sorry to hear that. But don't worry, I'll howl the fort.
14: Yes, now you remember our conversation last night about the railings?
8: Last night?
14: Yes, when I was having my whisk and you your vodka.
8: Oh, aye?
14: Well, I'm expecting workmen from Ferguson's to come and fit them tomorrow.
8: Ferguson's? The railings? Tomorrow?
14: Yes. Now, you kindly said you'd sand them down for me.
8: Oh.
14: Oh, it's so sweet of you, Victor. They're in the shed at the back.
8: Oh.
14: Yes, so could you please ask the men from Ferguson's to put a coat of primer on?
8: Fred Ferguson's?
14: And make sure they do the same to the gate. You don't mind?
8: No, not at all.
14: Great. Thank you so much. I'll see you tomorrow night.
8: Right. Goodbye then, Miss Black.
14: Goodbye, Victor.
8: Great. What am I going to do now?
1: Hiya, Fenton. Oh, I'm sorry to interrupt your Tai Chi.
2: Yes.
1: I'm going to McDonald's now, but I'll be in Nelson's tomorrow afternoon. Maybe you could come down for a wee cup of tea.
2: I'd like that, Sally. See you then.
1: All right. See you.
15: Hi, Sally.
1: Oh, there you are. Trevor, I was looking for you.
15: Have you been out the front today?
1: Yes, why?
15: Railings. The railings have come at last.
0: No, isn't it odd that Miss Black decided to get new railings after all that?
15: She didn't. Those are mine.
0: Yours? What do you mean?
15: The workmen went to the wrong house. They should have come to us. She's not even using the same firm. They're going to have to take them off again.
0: But they've set them. In concrete.
15: I know.
0: Oh, red-headed clipe. He wouldn't listen to me.
15: What do we do now? It took them 12 weeks to make them.
0: Why could they not just put hers up outside your house?
15: No, out of the question. Hers are the real thing. Ours are just copies.
0: They look exactly the same to me.
15: They're a lot more shiny.
0: Well, will they not look the same once they're painted?
15: The gate's different.
0: Well, they haven't the gate on yet. Could they not just put her old gate on?
15: She'd find out.
0: How? You going to tell her?
15: Victor might.
0: Victor? Oh, I don't think so. He was the one who told them to go ahead.
15: They'd have to be primed first. No, I'd worry about it. It's dishonest.
0: There'd be a bigger fuss if they're not put on. And she'll blame you, not her darling port.
15: She would, wouldn't she?
0: Uh-huh. I can warn you, Edgar, leave this to me. I'll go and speak to the workman. And then I'm going to have a nice sweet chat with Mr. Victor McVitie.
16: Well, he told us to go ahead.
0: I know. He made a wee mistake, didn't you, Victor? So, he's going to help you put them old ones round the back of number 21 as soon as he has them sanded down.
3: That's going to take a hearse.
0: Not at all. I'm sure Victor's a dab hand at the sanding. Aren't you, Victor?
3: Aye. We'll leave you to it in that case. We'll be back tomorrow.
0: Leave that tin. Victor will prime them as well. And remember, Victor, they have to look exactly the same. There you are, Victor. You're to use this wire brush first to get the rust off.
8: Could I not just paint her it?
0: No, Trevor says this is the best way. He'll be down in a minute to see how you're getting on.
8: How I'm getting on? The heat boy will be doing the spy on me, I suppose.
0: I'm away, Owen. I'll see you tomorrow.
8: Nor if I see you first, you old bat. I can't take much more of this. This place is like a prison camp.
9: Ah, Victor, how's it going?
8: What business is it of yours?
9: Need a hand there?
8: No, I do not.
9: I think you need to wet the sandpaper, Victor. You'll not get the rust off like that. Hang on, I'll be back in a tick.
8: I'll be back in a tick. Who does that booty think he has?
11: You're making the lane all dusty. Why are you doing that?
8: Would you clear off, wee girl? This isn't your garden.
11: We go in all the gardens.
8: Get away now before I latch this brush at you.
11: I'm telling my mum and you.
9: Here you are. Bucket of water and Saffron's rubber gloves. We don't want you to damage your hands.
8: Pink gloves? What do you take me for? I'm not wearing them.
9: Very well, Victor. That's up to you. But this wet and dry sanding can be rough on the old skin.
8: Well, my skin will be fine.
9: Fine, Victor. But you've the priming to do next. I would be profoundly concerned your hands would be out of condition.
8: Do you think I'm a pansy or what?
9: You aren't feeling peckish, are you? Saffron has made a batch of okra fritters. I'll send Simon down.
8: Look, for the last time, why don't you pass off, will you? Let me be.
9: Very well, Victor. You are on your own.
0: Right. Now, have we any further items? Well, that just about concludes all our business. Trevor will distribute the leaflets about the next meeting.
9: Yes.
0: Could I ask you all, please, to stay for a drink? Oh. Victor, would you be so good as to open the wine? I'll go and get some nibbles.
11: Oh, yes. Thank you.
8: Shirley. Boys, I can't do this.
9: Do you need some help with that, Victor?
7: Oh, your hands are all bandaged. Did you hurt them?
8: Hurt them? They're raw. My skin's coming off in clumps.
7: Oh, well, I have some homeopathic cream you could rub into them.
8: That Sally is one interfering outcome.
9: But to be fair, Victor, you were the one who gave the go-ahead to the men.
8: Aye, and I'm paying for it now. My fingers are mere wood of the bone. I'm no use to that type of manual labour. I was sanding for 6 hours yesterday, then painting all day today.
9: Anyway, both sets of railings are on. And you can't tell the difference. Miss Black even got her own gate.
0: Excuse me, everyone, please. I would like to propose a toast.
7: Oh?
1: Every house in the terrace has finally got a complete set of railings. Now, I don't want to lord it over the McNamara's, but even though you all say you can't tell the difference, there is something about the thickness of the uprights. And my aesthetic soul can feel the difference. So, here's to our new railings.
12: Oh, hi, everyone. Here, sorry, Saffron. Simon's in bed because he wouldn't sleep without a wee sock.
1: Oh, darling, did you want Mummy's booties? Perhaps you'd like to go into the kitchen, Saffron. Mixed company and all that. I notice your parents couldn't make it tonight, Evie, dear.
12: Yeah, well, Dad isn't home from work yet, and Mum has a lecture to write, so she's glued to her computer, just for a change.
17: Would you carry drop a wine, Evie?
12: Yeah, why not?
1: Evie will have some juice, Victor. We all know the effects of drink on people your age, don't we, Evie?
12: Yeah, well, I have to go anyways.
17: You have to go, Evie. Here, give me your glass. I'll put a wee drop of vodka in it.
12: Nah, I'm bored with vodka. Oh, here, Victor, I told my English teacher about your poems, and he said that would be fine. He didn't think I would have got James Sweeney anyway, so I'll drop in sometime this week, okay?
17: No bother. I'll work on the translation.
9: Oh, I have another item for the next meeting, Miss Black. It'll be about Sally. She was picked up today by a van bearing the legend, Maids to Order.
1: Maids to Order? Sounds a bit dubious.
9: Yes, that's what we thought. Still, there's no indication it might be a gay organization.
1: Gay? What are you talking about?
9: Not to be discussed right now, Miss Black. As I say, an item on the next agenda. I think it's our turn. Isn't that right, Saffron Pet?
6: Yes, Treasure Sweetie.
9: Our house Monday night, okay.
1: You'll do the leaflets?
9: Of course.
1: Oh, this is very disturbing, Trevor. Sally picked up in a van. The sooner we hold the next meeting, the better.
9: Mm.

0: Two Doors Down by Annie McCartney, Sally was played by Frances Tomalty, Fintan by Jared Murphy, Victor by Alan McKee, and Saffron by Ali White. Trevor was played by Jared McSorley, Evie by Katie Gledhill, Miss Black by Ruma Tomalty, Anna was played by Bethan Lloyd, Simon by Patrick Gledhill. Other parts were played by members of the company. Two Doors Down was directed in Belfast by Tanya Nash.
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2: 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With a Polaroid land camera, you get bright, sharp pictures in 15 seconds. Snap, pull, peel. 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
4: Sorry!

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0: Dinner Ladies by Taran Alley, with Barbara Dixon as Bev, Bridget Forsyth as Mrs. Ollerenshaw, and Liz Smith as Flo. Episode 3, A Motley Crew.
1: Dad, can we have the cornflakes, please?
2: Kevin, have you had the football card out of here?
3: No.
2: Have you turned it, Shelley?
1: No, I have not.
4: Don't even think of asking me.
2: Well, it's gone flipping well in here, so someone must have... Here it is.
4: Well, it's nice to have achieved summit with your day and only 7:15 and all.
2: Flaming hell, another Alan Shearer. Can you get him swapped for me, Kev?
3: Yeah, give him here. Mum, I've got business studies homework.
1: You doing homework?
3: Shut up, Shelley. Mr. Dradley's given us an essay. What makes people work harder? And he said it's not just about money.
4: I don't know, Kev.
2: And you lot are going to be your own bosses? Don't even know why you work.
4: I know what a job is, though. You want to try it?
3: Hey, you should ask Mr. Dradley to help you, Mum. He knows about business and stuff.
1: Give it a rest, Kevin.
4: You're still coming in with me, Kevin. Not sloping off with your mates. Stan's expecting you. 7:30 sharp.
3: Yeah, I know. We're picking up Joe today.
4: No, Sally and Sanjay are. A moped's in the garage, so he's giving them a lift.
5: Yeah, hang on.
1: Mum, it's that Paul Newman again.
2: Oh, is it? We'll see about that.
1: Gary?
2: Who is this?
6: It's Paul Newman from the union.
2: Oh, is it?
1: Gary?
2: Are you seeing my wife?
6: I beg your pardon?
2: Your words.
1: Gary, give me the phone.
6: No, Mr. Pope, I am not.
2: How do I know you're telling the truth?
6: Well, you could ask my boyfriend.
2: You what?
6: You heard.
2: Flaming hell.
4: Give me that phone. I'm so sorry, Paul, I really...
6: Don't worry, Bev, it's not the first time. Listen, I'm coming to Sheila's memorial service this afternoon. Pay me respects, like.
4: Oh, thanks, Paul. Great.
6: And... I'm afraid I haven't been able to find out if there's a tender document yet.
4: Oh?
6: The Chairman of Governors not exactly being helpful. Can you see what you can find out from Mrs. Ollerenshaw?
4: Yeah. Leave it with me, Paul. Leave it with me.
1: Come on, Sally. Where are you? I'm freezing. What the hell?
7: Morning, Joe. Like the new wheels, do you?
1: What are you doing on that?
7: It's a courtesy bike.
1: I'm not getting on that.
7: I've got a spare crash helmet on the back.
1: I don't care what you've got. You'll kill us. You cause enough havoc on your little moped, let alone this...
7: 125cc racer, up on.
1: No chance. How can I get on a bike with a miniskirt?
7: Why not? Half the blokes in town must have seen you a gusset by now.
1: Oh, you're calling me a slut?
7: That's the word I were looking for.
1: I'll have you know, I dress... Look, he's saying I can pay him some other way. Oh, flipping heck. Where's that crash helmet?
7: Here you go.
2: Joe! Joe, hang on a minute!
7: Right, hold on tight. Here we go!
8: And what's more, if I find your car in school car park on Friday night again, I shall lock it in for the weekend. Flaming cheek. Aye?
4: Hiya, Stan. It's only us.
3: Right, Stan.
8: Morning.
4: I don't know what's come over him since he's been coming here. Been doing homework. I'll have to send him to your permanent.
3: Man!
4: Lovely service for Sheila, weren't it?
8: Aye. Wish they'd stop there, though.
4: You mean the tree planting today? But it's a lovely idea.
8: Yeah, hope I remember to water the flipping thing.
4: Don't you worry. I'll make sure it never gets dry.
8: Come on, Kevin, lad. Get kitted out.
3: Not that again.
8: No, you Reynolds are fine. Guttering on me shed needs cleaning out.
4: I'll leave you to it.
8: Hang on, Bev. I've got something for you. I've put down a few ideas for you and my girls. You know, for taking over the kitchen. People to talk to and such like.
4: Thank you very much, Stan.
8: There you go. Might be of some use.
4: Sheila shouting, who wants a brew then, girls?
9: I can still see her lying, just there, custard everywhere.
4: I know, love. There you go.
9: Ta, you don't think we're going too far, do you? I mean, what do we know about running a crack?
4: Zooming round the playground.
9: I hope she knows how to stop that thing.
4: Come on, so. It seems she does.
7: There you go, Joe. Door-to-door service on the it's the extra weight of the bike that makes it easy to handle. Crash helmet, please.
1: Here. Brew. Brew, I need a brew.
5: Sophie, Joe needs a brew.
7: Oh, righto.
4: What are you doing driving that monstrosity, Sally?
7: It's the courtesy bike.
4: Hey, Joe, make yourself decent. Your skirt's risen right up on the back of that bike.
1: What? No, it hasn't.
4: Crikey.
1: Oh, I need to sit down.
4: There you go, Joe.
7: So, what's new?
4: I've got to go fishing round Mrs. O for papers on the kitchen contract. Then I'm going to pick Mr. Gradley's business brains. Mm. And Stan's come up with a few suggestions and all.
7: What? Sorry, old Stanley, I've been on. What's he keeping in?
4: Senior Citizens Day Centre.
7: Actually, he sounds like he might be worth talking to.
4: Well, give him a ring then, Sal, or go and see him. He'll have some advice for us.
7: Do you know, I'm really beginning to think we could do this, as long as we're not too proud to ask people if we don't know something.
1: See?
7: My Sanjay said we should get his sister involved, Indrani. She's got an MBA, something to do with business. She'll be back from India next week, what do you reckon?
4: Can't hurt, can it?
9: But what about this week? My poor Sheila gone, we one short.
4: I've asked Flo Brailsford to come in and help us out.
1: Who's Flo?
4: Retired from Oldale Primary a while back. She'll be great till we get sorted.
7: Righto. What am I on this week, then?
4: I'll put you on main courses, Sal.
7: Oh, great. I'll do one of my courses.
9: Oh, dear.
4: I'll put Flo on washing up.
9: Oh, thank God for that.
4: Sophie, you're on hot sweets and cakes.
9: Oh, OK, then.
4: Which leaves sandwiches and the till for me this week.
7: Come on then, girls, get cracking. I'm already halfway to Madras and you lot still gassy.
4: There you are.
8: You'll find it in there.
7: Oh, right. Thank you. Beverly Poe.
4: Hello, love. You must be Flo.
10: Oh, my God. I thought she were coming out of retirement, not out of a coffin.
9: Sure, yeah.
7: Hello, love. I'm sorry I'm a bit late. Took me a while to find the right entrance.
4: That's okay. Let me introduce you to the girls. That's Sally.
7: Hello, Flo. Nice to meet you.
9: Oh, no, no.
4: Joe, over there in her underwear.
11: Take no notice, Flo. They're only jealous of my legs.
4: Oh. And that's Sophie, about to perform miracles with a spotted dick.
9: I can see we're all going to get on like a house on fire. Where do I hang up my coat?
4: Down the back there, love. You'll find an empty locker in the side room.
9: All right, oh, we'll be a tick. Then you can tell me what I've got to do.
4: Quick, girls, over here. We'll have to swap around. She can't stand at a sink all day.
9: No.
4: She'll have to do sandwiches and go on tip. Ooh, Cusbury cream's my favourite.
12: Do have a seat, Beverly.
4: Ta.
12: Now then, Beverly, what can I do for you?
4: I was just wondering what progress there was on the contract for the school's catering.
12: I'm sorry?
4: May only be the woman who runs the kitchen, but I think you owe us a few answers. It's Sheila's memorial service today. You know, the woman who dropped dead partly out of worry over this business. Do I have to tell the local papers this afternoon that we're being kept in the dark? As if we're not upset enough, what with Sheila and all.
12: No, of course that won't be necessary. Yes, there is a tender document.
4: Good. Can I have a copy then, please?
12: I'm afraid that they're only available to documents must be made in writing.
4: I'll borrow a pen and paper then, please.
12: Very well.
4: Thank you. I request one tender document signed B. Pope, care of the Oldale School Kitchen. There you go.
12: One tender document.
4: Thank you. I'll see myself out. And thanks for the gooseberry cream.
12: Oh!
9: And you know what?
4: What?
9: He's like a dog. He'll be waiting for me, sat on a stool behind the front door till I come home.
4: No.
9: Oh, it's pathetic.
13: sick. I've been saddled with a useless baby for 49 years.
14: Oh,
13: it's just brilliant to get out of the air.
4: Here you are, girls. First round to us. One tender document telling us all we need to know about the sell-off.
11: Oh, well done, Beth.
13: Cracking stuff.
11: Crikey.
13: So you girls are serious about trying to win the contract?
11: Too right. Sheila's kitchen is gonna walk it.
13: Yeah, well, I think it's a brilliant idea.
4: Oh, thanks, Flo.
15: Blimey, it's 20 minutes to dinner time. Are we all set?
13: Yeah.
15: Flo, you've been coping okay?
13: Oh, I've done you a few sandwiches.
11: A few is right.
16: Joe.
15: Good. Temperature's then, Sally. What's your curry?
16: 90 for the curry, 80.
13: Yes, 17 egg. And
15: just the grand totals, love.
13: Oh, right, yeah. 17 egg and...
15: Girls, let's get the trolleys loaded in the meantime, eh?
16: Okay.
11: Righto.
13: 23 tuna. No, cheese. The cheese.
11: Look out. The cream's about to curdle. Here comes Rita.
17: All right.
15: Hiya, Rita. All right.
17: Bev, have you...
13: Tuna! That's it! 13 tuna! And do you want some more added up?
15: Yes, please, love.
17: Flamey neck.
13: Now then, where's the mam and salad rolls?
17: Where am I? School or old folks' home?
13: Some salad.
18: She's all I could find at short notice.
15: Flo?
13: Yes?
15: This is Rita, dinner time supervisor.
13: Oh. Hello. That's 6 ham salad.
15: You couldn't do a favour for us, love, and keep an eye on Flo when she's on till.
17: You're right. I couldn't. Not my job.
13: 59, I think.
16: Yes, love.
19: 2 sausage mushing gravy, please, miss.
16: Righto. More sausages, Bev.
15: Okay.
16: Here you are, love.
15: Hey, miss. Look at the queue.
11: You better stop serving for a minute, Sal.
16: What?
11: There's trouble at till. Bev, you better get out there.
13: 70, 75, 77, 78. Right, who's next?
11: Hurry up, me.
19: Stop pushing, will you?
13: You wait your turn, cheeky devil. Now, what have you got then? Just mash.
19: Yeah. Miss, the curry snow is burning the floor.
13: Oh.

0: all right?
1: Oh, yes, thank you. Oh,
2: this will be standing here hours.
0: Don't exaggerate. Hang on a sec, love. Rita, you've got to help us, love.
3: Have I?
0: Well, unless you want a full-scale riot on your hands, yeah, you do. Can you take over the till for me, please? Flo hasn't a clue.
1: I'm not telling you again, Sonny.
3: Looks like I'll have to, but I'm not making a bit of it.
0: Thanks. I really appreciate it. Flo, love, Rita will take over Aunt Till for a while. I need a hand in the kitchen with something.
1: Oh, well, if you say so, love.
3: Right, you. That's two sausages still to pay for. I saw you hiding them under the mat. Come on, 50p. Thank you. Next.
4: I can't eat this curry.
5: But this is great. What I call a proper dinner.
6: I'm glad lunch meets with your approval, Bob.
5: So, what's the emergency?
6: It seems our ladies in the school kitchen, out of some sentimental allegiance to their dear departed, are going to bid for the catering contract.
5: And?
6: And? What do you mean, and? I intend Old Dale School to be a modern centre of excellence. I don't want it revolving around a common calf, running at a loss and filling the corridors with the smell of mixed grills.
5: You're not wrong with a mixed grill, Cynthia.
6: Bob, as chairman of the governors, I expect your support on this one. Surely you must have influential friends or business contacts who would jump at the chance of the captain.
5: Grand idea, Cynthia. When do you need me, then?
6: Pardon?
5: For the filming. You can't sell Old Dale School without a word from chairman of governors, can you?
6: No, I suppose not. I'll let you know when I've set a date. Now then, would you like to see the dessert trolley?
5: See it? I want it parked up here, by me.
7: Rita, shall we deal you in? After the way you fleece them kids up till you...
0: Don't need to worry about that. What'd you say?
8: You've got to be joking. I don't get paid for that sort of hassle. And you're not still going on about getting that contract, are you? What time's the tree planting? I'm only hanging on to pay me respects to Sheila.
0: 3 o'clock.
8: Right. Well, I'm off to powder me nose.
7: I was just starting to warm to her. I knew it didn't feel right. Like snuggling up to a corpse.
9: See, she don't think it's a good idea either.
1: Well, I'm not going to be put off by the Wicked Witch of the West. I'm going round to see that bloke after the service, the one that runs the old folks' day centre.
0: And I'm seeing Mr. Gradley later and all, see what he's made of.
9: Come on, there's your cards.
7: Sophie, did you wash your hands before dealing these?
9: Yeah, why?
7: Because you've given me a right pile of doo-doo.
10: And as this beautiful silver birch tree flourishes, so our fond memories of Sheila Ebsworth will stay strong and ever present each time we come into school.
11: Thank you, Mrs. Ollerenshaw. And now if we could move on to the actual planting.
10: Oh, yes. Certainly, I'd be delighted.
11: Form 4W, who have organised and raised the money for this memorial tree, felt it would be most appropriate if the tree was planted by her friends and colleagues from the school.
10: And I can't really explain how much this means to us all in the kitchen, except to say that to know that you loved her too, well, it makes us all just a little bit easier to get used to. You're a smashing bunch of kids. And she were a smashing friend to us. We'll not forget her.
11: Thank you, Mrs. Pope. Now, if Form 4W could arrange themselves behind the tree...
6: I'm not sure I like the look of that.
12: What?
6: How they're chatting away to those reporters. We don't want any bad press.
12: Surely this is good press. Sensitive, well-meaning event.
6: It depends what they're talking about, Bob. Heartless head pulls rug from under grieving dinner ladies is anything but good press.
13: Excuse the banging. We got a job lot of pigs trotters and they've left the shin bones on.
14: Not exactly a modern kitchen, is it, Mr. Simpkins?
13: Call me Nigel, please.
14: And just you on the table.

0: lads can cope with breakfast, dinner and afternoon teas.
1: Yeah, it's amazing what can be done if you put your mind to it. The thing is, Sally, you've got to keep costs down if you're going to make a decent profit.
0: So, do you wish you'd not taken it on, then?
1: No, I'm doing all right. But you've always got to be on the lookout for savings. Getting something for nothing, getting the cheapest supplies you can. Here, try one of these cupcakes.
0: Oh, thanks.
2: Done them trotters, boss.
1: Grant, put them into soak, and then there's a bin full of windfall apples out back. See what you can salvage from them.
2: Right-o.
1: How's the cake?
0: Well, I've had better.
1: Yeah, but have you had better for 4p a go? That's all they cost to make, and I sell them for 35. You get mixes for most things these days. Just add water and pop them in the oven. There's the bin.
0: Oh, Tab. And do your customers like the food?
1: They'd have got a few pennies to spend, that's it. And I've got to make a profit on that. Your kids will be the same. You can make profit from out, if you play your cards right.
0: And how do you and the two lads get on together?
1: All right, both fresh out of catering college. Just glad to have a job. And when they start asking for more money, I get new ones. Are you staying for a spot of supper? I can do you 2 courses for less than a quid.
3: Thing is, Mr. Gradley...
4: Tom, how many times?
3: Yes, sorry. Thing is, what we need is good advice about how to be taken seriously as bosses.
4: Look, Bev, what's going to make the difference for you is forming a relationship with the people who can finance and... Tell them a few stories about you and the other ladies and how important this work is for you. And ask for the forms to apply for a business loan.
3: You make it sound so easy.
4: You've got personality, Bev. Use it.
3: Right. I will.
5: What are you doing, Mr. Chislington?
6: I'm cutting out the deadwood from your script, Mrs. Ollerenshaw. Or we'll be videoing all day.
5: Deadwood?
6: Yes. It's the first thing I teach my students. Don't use 10 words when 1 will do.
5: What are you crossing out now?
6: The majestic lawns of Old Dale School's playing field sweep down to meet the inky blue waters of the Old Dale Canal.
5: Get out, Mr. Chislington.
0: And you know, after they saw that, we managed to feed the whole of the third year on 1 bag of sausages.
3: It's true that, Mr. Riggingbottom, things we get up to.
1: Yes, you certainly sound like a lively bunch.
0: Oh, but we take the kids' nutrition very seriously, Mr. Riggingbottom. Don't we, Ben?
3: Oh, yes. And you know, the ones who we know don't get much at home, we always slip a bit extra onto their plates, don't we, Sal?
0: Yeah, we do, yeah.
1: Right. Well, thank you so much for popping in to see me. It's been a pleasure meeting you.
3: Oh, yeah, likewise. And while we're here, we wanted to ask for some application forms for a business loan, because we're very keen to have a bank on our side who really understand what we're about.
0: Everything we've told you is true.
1: That I don't doubt for 1 minute, Mrs. Cumar. I can see that you are both women with your hearts very much in the right place, and that you run a very warm and compassionate kitchen. May I suggest that you stick to what you do best, catering with a conscience, and leave the hard-nosed realities of competitive tendering to the experts?
3: Are you saying no, then?
1: My secretary will show you out.
7: Gary, Bill Dean, Stan, Andrew Wincott, Mr. Wright and Nigel Simpkins, Maxine Finch, Rita, Stephen Hoyle, Kevin and Sally Walsh, Shelley. The script editor was Wendy Lee, script consultant Anne Edivine, studio engineer Dave Peacock. Dinner Ladies was written and directed by Taran Ali and is a Bonalati production for BBC Radio 4.
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9: Sorry.
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9: Sorry.
8: Nougat and caramel golden light. 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
9: Sorry.
8: A hazelnut in every bite.
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0: at the piano is Colin Sell, and your chairman is Humphrey Littleton.
1: Hello and welcome to I'm Sorry I Haven't a Clue. This is in fact the last in the series. Oh. Indeed, I've just been handed a note which says that this program's gone on too long. 30 seconds is more than enough. Oh well, the producer's entitled to his view. We'll press on with our teams, Tim Brooke Taylor and Willie Rushton on my right. Graham Garden and Barry Cryer on my left. And we're going to start with Tim's favourite round, the ad-lib poem. I'm going to give someone the first line of a poem and they continue until I buzz them and the next person takes it up and we go on until we reach a perfect artistic conclusion. And I'm going to ask you, Tim, to start.
2: Excellent.
1: And the first line is, where shall we three witches meet? In Bognor, Brighton or in Penge?
3: Where shall we three witches meet? In Bognor, Brighton, or in Penge? Let it be down Somerset way, or closer to Stonehenge.
2: Not bad for me, is it?
3: We will meet on Wednesday week, and we will have a wake.
4: And then we'll go away up north. We need a change, for goodness sake.
2: Scanson.
4: We'll cast spells o'er Scotland, girls, and then o'er Ireland too. They've gone Cornish. And then we'll pop down Cornwall. We want to go down to Loo. And all those little piskies. And some who are sober as well.
5: I had a pisky round Polperro way. My word, but it was hell. And then we'll move up north to Wales. Perhaps we'll look at Cardiff.
6: And you're trying to catch me out with a rhyme that's hard. If you think I'm going to fall for that, there's another thing a-coming.
3: I'll have to think very quickly. I know I'll think of something. Thank goodness we're using this accent now. It makes the rhyming easier. I'll have to get some vegetables. Ah, look, I've got some peas here. Because we need peas for our spells, we do, us witches, as I have been, of which I have been speaking.
4: Oh, no. No. Oh, is that my boots are squeaking? We have no peas to have a meal, as far as I can see. So I'd better pop down to the garden and have a surprise pea.
2: Go with you, Barry.
4: Oh, now wait a minute. All you girls who join me in the coven. I think
5: we... Yeah, we'll always pee, and I've had a bit of loving. So, down we go to the village to get some local yokels.
6: And as we go along our way, we might rehearse our vocals. Eye of Newton, tongue of dog, we merrily trill, forsooth.
3: They make wonderful ingredients. How? We also need a tooth. I am Newton, toe of bat and tooth of horny frog.
4: They go off singing down the lane with their old evil dog. And as they go off singing and dancing, those witches side by side, the only thing that's left to say is, here's the end of the Witch Consumer Guide.
1: Very good, Barry. Thank you a lot. Now, we'll have another poem now.
6: Oh.
1: How about this one? We'll start with you, Graham Garden. If you can keep your hair when all about you are going bald...
6: What's Scanlon at me for?
1: Because you're Stanton.
6: Oh, I see. Well, I have been Stanton for some years.
1: Yes.
6: If you can keep your hair when all about you are going bald... If you can keep your rabbit whenever the cold you're being hauled... If you can keep the scansion in this rhyme that I just started...
7: Yes, I can, I say, but only a little half-hearted. I do not like these poems. The scansion is quite silly.
4: The only way that makes it bearable is surrounded by Tim Graham and Willie. Trying to link up rhymes we are, to link the thought along.
5: I have a strange temptation to burst now into song. Alas, poor Colin Sell, as he sits at his piano.
6: And a tiny little piano stool built up with lumps of guano.
4: He's in
6: and
4: it
6: as,
4: again.
6: As we sit and sing our song around the fire here.
7: I feel rather nervous. But I think I've got a headache. We give him.
1: Full marks to Tim there.
7: Thank you.
1: And here's the point where I flick through the yellow pages and I shall ask the teams at the end to choose a trade which they will then announce appropriate names for.
7: Oh,
1: Barry,
7: yeah.
1: Stop me.
7: I want to
1: stop. Okay. We're at letter M, which means that you could have had, if I'd chosen to give it to you, either marquees or mats and matting. Or mechanical handling equipment manufacturers, but I'm going to give you marriage guidance. I thought I'd make it easy for you. Marriage guidance.
7: You're going to give us marriage guidance, or?
1: After the show. And we go on to the game, which is called Word for Word. In this round, one of the members of a team says a word, and his partner must say another word totally unconnected with it. And that carries on until the opposite team challenges and tries to prove a connection between any of the two words. And this is scintillating, I can tell you that for a start. And we're going to start now on my left here with Graham Garden.
6: Telecom.
4: Desk.
1: Challenge from Willie.
5: It's fair to suppose. I mean, desks tend to have telephones on them, provided, well, not provided often, but quite frequently and very, very late
4: telecom.
5: By telecom.
1: Yes, I'll allow that. Willie, will you take it up?
5: Breast.
7: Aubergine.
1: Challenge. Challenge from Barry.
4: There's a strong connection, but it's at a party I attended, and I promise not to. No, I withdraw that.
1: Yes.
4: That's what the girl
7: You don't
4: said.
7: Have COVID.
1: Willie.
5: Frisbee.
7: Sneezing powder.
5: Zip.
7: Sausages.
5: Balloon.
1: Challenge. Challenge from Graham Dunn.
6: Balloons often come in a shape similar to a zip.
1: I'll allow that.
5: Yes.
1: Yeah, that's pretty
5: true.
1: Good.
5: Goodbye, Tim.
6: They're called right. Zippy balloons.
1: Cheating, yeah. But it's very good, so I'll allow it. Graham, carry on. Graham and Barry.
4: Balloon fly.
6: Yes, flies.
1: Challenge from Tim.
7: Tied up with our zip.
1: Yes, I'll allow
4: yes.
1: That. Tim.
7: Tongs.
5: Qua.
7: Fork.
5: Serious. Ah.
1: Challenge there from Barry.
4: Choir and tongs of praise.
1: Yes, yes, very
4: late.
1: Good. Very good. Right, but one more lot. One more round.
4: Oh.
6: All right.
1: What? Go on, Graham.
6: Hoop.
7: What?
6: Hoop.
4: It's coffee.
1: Challenge.
7: There's a connection between hoop and hoop.
1: Right, that puts you in the lead. We have a round now called Feelies. In this round, I want the teams to feel some bits and pieces I have with them.
6: Try anything once.
1: They're hidden in bags, which I shall pass down. I'm not going to say this, Link. I'm sorry. Chairman's gone on strike.
5: It's on strike.
1: In this round, I want the teams to field some bits and pieces I have with me. They're hidden.
8: Oh.
1: They're hidden in bags, which I shall pass round to see if the teams can...
8: You can talk like this in the pub.
1: So I shall pass round to see if the teams can identify them from their field. There's two objects for each team. Start feeling now. Any suggestions? Oh. What have you got there?
9: Is this one alive?
1: Don't ask me.
9: Something rather slimy here. Oh, it's my other hand.
8: This bag is not well, I'll tell you that.
9: If this object wasn't alive, then something has crawled into the bag and eaten it.
10: That's a human skull or a wind-up plastic tortoise.
9: Wow. There's several things in this. There's an elephant foot umbrella stand there to conceal that.
10: Small observatory, have you got one of those?
9: I've got the rest of the elephant, I know that.
8: He's just left.
1: So can you...
8: Red!
9: I think I know what's in mine, but I can't find the quiz.
8: Don't use it and knock all your teeth out.
1: We've had enough time now. I'd like some definitive answers, please. First of all, Tim and Willie, what have you got there?
9: It's either a couple of oysters or Willie Whitelaw all huddled up. Actually, it feels like a half-eaten apple.
5: There's a girl whose mother I knew years ago.
8: Daddy!
1: Willie, you were very close earlier on.
5: It's a tortoise, dead tortoise.
1: Well, I'll tell you. Tim Brooke-Taylor had his there, it was a half-eaten apple.
9: Yeah.
1: For which he earns an enormous round of applause, bordering on an ovation. Willie Rushton was wrong, unfortunately. It's not a tortoise, it's a turtle.
5: Will you show
1: it to the audience here? Nice, half-eaten apple. It's a tortoise. The thing about it, it's a toy tortoise. It's rather... Those of you who are sitting at home and mercifully missing all this, Tim Brooke-Taylor's thrown the half-eaten apple at the audience, who's thrown it back.
8: And there's an old bag out of it.
1: Willie Rushton has demonstrated that it's rather nice. It's a mechanical tortoise. And it's moving slowly across the bed. A round of applause.
10: There's an enchanting tune while a smaller tortoise makes for the rear end.
1: Okay. Now.
10: Go on, little fella, you'll catch her yet.
1: Graham and Barry, I'm going to ask you now, what was in your bag?
9: It's a stick of deodorant.
1: Show the audience. They might even applaud you for that.
10: Oh!
1: Did you feel inside? Yes, it's one of those sticks of deodorant. It explains that uncouth laughter which you heard from the audience earlier on.
8: It says unscrew top and push up bottom.
1: Right. It doesn't say it on the deodorant, though. Barry, will you tell me what you had in your bag?
8: Find a lager. It seems like a cotton reel with the other bit missing. Or a large thimble. Or a small plastic hat.
1: You're getting closer.
8: The humorous wearing.
1: It is an article of clothing.
8: A small wooden leg. And no. Now the weather.
1: I don't think Barry's going to get it.
8: No, I don't.
1: No good asking the audience because they don't know either. Will you produce it and tell the totally bewildered people at home what it was?
8: It appears to be a... what would you call that?
9: If you don't know by now, you are a boy.
1: We'll have to ask the audience.
8: Brazier.
1: What is it?
8: A brazier.
1: Bra.
9: It's a bra.
1: Bra.
9: Bra.
1: Bra.
9: That's right. You've got his own bag muddled up.
1: I don't think that other bit was meant to be in there.
8: Well, it is.
1: The top of some bottle or something.
5: It's amazing what you find in those.
1: Will you tell...
8: Only you tell them from Hump's car.
1: Will you
5: tell in English, it's a basket belong titties.
8: Ah. Stoppin' floppin' in German.
1: We go on hurriedly to the next game, which is called Last Thing I Remember. This is a variation on the game Famous Last Words. I shall be asking the teams for the last thing they remember before being totally incapacitated. The winner will be the one with the most marks or bruises. Who should we start with? We'll start with Willie Rushton.
5: The last thing I remember, I was helping Joan Collins out of her waders.
1: Graham?
11: The last thing I remember is saying, well, I think it's safe to go back in the water.
7: The last thing I remember is saying, so this is Limeswell cheese.
8: Last thing I remember was strolling through County Hall and meeting a Conservative and saying, Dr. Livingstone, I presume.
7: Last thing I remember, I just said to Ian Botham, fatty, I said. Look.
5: There's a eerie voice saying, hello, good morning, and welcome.
11: The last thing I remember is saying, no, I can't help you look for your blasted piranha fish. I'm in the bath.
1: Okay, we'll go along to the round called Sing Along. In this round, each panelist has to sing along with a disc. Once the tune and tempo have been established, the sound of the disc will disappear and the panelist will be left on his own. After an embarrassing pause, the disc comes back and the panelist scores points if he's still with it. And I shall award points in accordance with the applause from the audience. We'll start this round with you. Graham Garden, here you've got to sing along with the sideboard song by Chaz and Dave.
12: Bunged up last night, she was going fair. She was in a dirt bath, pulling her hair. Your sister's talking to her, trying to look at me while I don't give her my feet. I don't care, I don't care, I don't care. Comes round here, I've got my beer in the sideboard here. Mother thought it out if he comes round here. I said to me, mother, let me have a talk to her. Comes to the telephone, it wasn't off, mate. She says, he's got a bed, silly little cow. If he comes round here, there's going to be a row. I don't care, I don't care, I don't care if he comes round here.
1: Thank you.
12: Thank you.
1: Very good. I think that's worth 8 out of 10.
11: Yeah. 10 out of 8, it's worth.
1: Willie Ruston, here's your song. It's Wide-Eyed and Legless by Andy Fairweather Love.

0: thing ever is. But the rhythm of the glass is stronger than the rhythm of life. Wide-eyed and
1: yeah, it was uncanny.
2: Fair weather, very low.
3: How did you get up there?
1: Okay, Barry, here's yours. It's What a Mouth by Tommy Steele.
4: Jimmy, think.

0: when he and his mouth can know.
1: And as poor Jim goes walking about, you can hear the kids all hollering out. What a mouth, what a mouth, what an awesome sound.
0: What a mouth, what a mouth. What a mouth.
2: Bad luck, Barry. 9 out of 10. Now, Jim, here's yours. It Ain't Misbehaving by Fats Waller.
3: I've been given 2 songs. One's Ain't Misbehaving and the other is The 12 Days of Christmas.
2: Well, tear up Ain't Misbehaving and we go back to where I say, Tim, your
3: yes?
2: song is 12 Days of Christmas by Joan Sutherland. And Fats Waller.
3: I'd much rather do... So, shall I do...
2: which one do you want?
3: Yes.
2: 12 Days of Waller. By Fats Sutherland. Anybody got...
4: Ain't Christmas.
2: Anybody got Nicholas Parsons' phone number?
1: Would they admit it if they had?
5: I do not like to be. No, not to be. Let's make something else. I'm a fighting man.

0: a turtle dove, and a partridge in a pear tree.
1: And my very good friend.
2: Okay, let's go on now to the game, which unfortunately is called Jest Expander. It's a variation of that old favorite tag wrestling. This time somebody has to start telling a joke and can then be interrupted by the others if they're approaching a punchline. The interrupter then takes over and has to head towards a joke of their own. And the winner is the first person to complete a joke. So we could possibly hear right through to the end of the next series. Let's start with you, Graham Garden.
3: There's a man driving along the road, and as he passed a farm, he ran over a rooster and killed it.
2: Interruption by Tim.
4: And killed him, which was the end of the rooster. But he went into the farm, and there, in the sty, he saw a pig with a wooden leg.
2: Challenge from Barry.
5: And he said to the farmer, why has that pig got a wooden leg?
6: Well, but Willie, because my dog's got no nose.
2: Graham.
3: And the motorist said, oh dear, this isn't your day, a pig with a wooden leg and a dog with no nose. I've got to tell you that I ran over your rooster. And I would...
6: Willie, that's all right. My wife's gone to the West Indies. Your maker's at the pin.
2: Barry.
5: No, I won't do that joke, said the man. I'm still worried about your wooden leg.
2: Tim.
4: No.
5: To the pig.
4: I don't know where we were, Humps. I'm sorry.
2: No good asking me. I'm the last person to know. Interruption from Graham.
3: Yeah, he came out in a hot flash and went immediately to the chemist shop. Oh. And he walked... Well...
2: Tim.
4: Which was shut. However, across the road with another cup.
5: So he went back in the pub and he said to the barmaid, could I have a pint of 1912 bitter?
2: Tim.
4: She said no.
2: Then.
3: But the landlord overruled her. And he went. And he thought the man won't know the difference between 1912 pint and 1983 pint. So he pulled him a pint of beer and put it down and said, there's your pint of 1912 bitter. And the man said, thank you very much. Here's your threepence.
2: And now we come, and not before time, to Yellow Pages. We come to the point where I ask the teams for their appropriate entries in the Yellow Pages. And earlier on, we chose the trade, which is marriage guidance.
5: Oh, there's conjugal rights. Looking well restored.
4: But there's divorce with either headache.
6: And Bert on the side.
3: He's not very tall. And there's Mr. and Mrs. E. Money and their son Al E. Money.
4: There's...
5: With his girlfriend Holly Wedlock.
4: Infidelity. Leading the way to marital breakdown.
3: Closely followed by Mr. and Mrs. Din Brighton and their naughty son, Dirty Weekend Din Brighton.
6: Holy Weekend! I don't know what he's doing, Sir Jekyll of Plants.
5: He's talking to Eric on Salable Differences.
6: Oh, an interesting firm of counsellors here called F.U. Any Kids.
4: Interesting couple here. Oliver Boring Life and Andy Snores. Something to eat, banana custody of the children.
5: Rather sad looking Australian, Bruce Droop.
6: Is this the last of the series, huh?
5: It is now.
6: I think I'll say goodbye now.
4: Goodbye, Vic Willie.
5: Victor Mature and his brother Pre. I can't read this other word. Looks like elastication, no expression, isn't it?
4: Mr. and Mrs. Any children to be considered and their son Arthur? Not surprising this marriage is broken down. After all, she's been seeing an hermaphrodite friend, Ann Arthur Mann.
6: Half the woman his father was.
3: There's the Mr. and Mrs. Shun and their evangelical daughter from Africa, missionary Posey Shun.
5: That's it.
3: That's it, folks. So we ring down the curtain on them. Another career.
6: Carver into the Sutra Maud.
2: Oh. Sadly, we come to the end of another series. It's time to say goodbye on behalf of the team, myself, to everyone. Join us in the next series. Until then, goodbye.
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0: We present Tony Hancock, Sidney James, and Bill Carr in...
1: Hancock's Half Hour.

0: Would you care to order now, sir?
1: By all means, waiter. An admirable menu you have here.
0: Well, thank you, sir. We are rather proud of our cuisine.
1: You have every right to be. By George, yes. This is without a doubt the most comprehensive notch-up list I've seen in years.
0: Thank you, sir. Have you decided on your choice?
1: Ah, we mustn't rush things like this. A meal needs careful thinking about. A hasty decision could ruin the whole thing. We mustn't insult such a menu by ordering haphazardly. What a list to choose from. Roast haunch of venison and peacock's tongues, right down to roll mops and gherkins. Marvellous. I think to commence, something flippant is called for. Something light to make way for all the heavy stuff going down later. What do you think, Sydney?
2: I don't care. Let's get at it. I'm starving.
1: So am I. All the better. A sharp appetite complements a good meal.
2: Yeah, well, don't let's mess about. Waiter, 6, 10, 19, 27, and a cup of tea.
0: Thank you, sir.
1: Wait a minute. You can't order a meal like that. This is sacrilege. You must weigh up the respective dishes in relationship with each other. See if they blend, if they complement each other. Judge the piquancy.
2: I'm hungry. I just want to get it down me.
1: I know that, but let's at least order with discretion. Won't make any difference to how hungry you are. You'll enjoy it more. Ordering meals is an art. The preparation of food is a highly cultured and civilized procedure.
2: As far as I'm concerned, food is stuff you get down you when your trousers start slipping.
1: You Philistine. If Francois the cook hears you talking like that, he'll stuff his cordon bleu right down your faggot tunnel. You got no idea, have you? No sense of beauty as regards to food. You must blend your dishes. It's essential. Let's take your order one by one. Number 6, peas pudding. Very admirable in its own way. Good, solid Anglo-Saxon cuisinery. What have you chosen to go with it? Number 10. Saveloys a la Elephant and Castle. So far, so good. Peace pudding and saveloys, who could find fault with that? But now we start going astray. 19 and 27. Jetted eels and chips. No, Sydney, no. No vegetables, where's your green stuff? This is all heavy, mate. There's no light and shade.
2: I don't want no light and shade, I just want to fill up and get out.
1: You must have a balanced diet, you must ask yourself, am I getting enough vitamin D in this meal? You must put that question to yourself. There's no vitamin D in saveloys, especially a la Elephant and Castle. Why not start with a little salad with French dressing and a souffle à la princesse?
2: French dressing, souffle à la princesse. It's all right for women and foreigners. Grub is to fill up holes, that's all. You don't need all this la-di-da stuff. Look at this one here. Chicken stuffed with oranges.
1: Well, are you surprised at that?
2: I bet the chicken was.
1: Let me explain, Sydney. We gourmets believe that as there are so many variations one can employ with the preparation of food, it is senseless not to take advantage of it. Besides being delightful to eat, there is the question of nutriment. A balanced diet is essential to a well-run body. Food creates heat. Heat is turned into energy, and energy keeps us going.
2: Yeah, well, when a boiler runs down, you just open a door and shovel it in. You don't mess about with a pair of tongs picking out nice little shaped lumps of coal that look good.
1: Oh, you unimaginative clod.
2: Yeah, wait, have you got that then?
0: Yes, sir. 6, 10, 19, 27.
2: And a cup of tea.
0: Thank you, sir.
3: Tub.
1: Hey? Who said that?
3: Me, Bill.
1: Where are... Oh, there you are, behind the flowers. I forgot all about you. What do you want?
3: Well, I'll have 7, 19, 33, 34, 41, 53, 56, 72, and, let's see, 122.
1: That sounds good, William. What is it?
3: I don't know. I haven't got a menu.
1: Well, how do you know you're going to like it?
3: Oh, I'm bound to. They're me lucky numbers.
1: How could you order a meal like that?
3: Well, that's how I fill in me football coupon.
1: It's not the same thing. What have you ordered here? 7, 19, 33, 34. 122. Yes. Very tasty. Pâté de foie gras and prunes. roast beef with Yorkshire pudding and custard. And to follow, fish cakes and ice cream.
3: And a cup of tea.
1: You mean you're still going through with the order?
3: Well, it sounds all right to me. There's nothing I don't like in that lot.
1: Well, there's nothing I don't like, but not all on one plate.
3: Ah, you English, you're all the same. You never experiment with food.
1: Oh, get back behind the flowers. I don't want to see you.
0: There is just your order, sir.
1: I'm not ready yet. Go and get theirs. I'll think about it.
0: Something to drink, sir?
2: A pint of bitter.
1: Do you mind? You don't drink bitter at Shea Claude's. Allow me. The wine is my department.
2: I don't like wine.
1: You must have wine. Wine is the perfect companion to a meal. It's very important to choose the correct vintage. Now, Sid, you're having peace pudding, Savoy's, jelly deals, and chips. Ah, I see. I think with that the Louis Saint-Georges 54?
0: Possibly. I would have thought the jellied eels suggested a white wine.
1: True, true. I feel the Louis Saint-Georges goes so well with the Savoy's.
0: Yes, that is very true. Have you considered a Moselle or a Hock? It's very good with the jellied eels and wouldn't antagonize the Savoy's either.
1: Under normal circumstances, I would have agreed with you, but the mere presence of the peace pudding puts a Moselle right up the spout, sure.
0: Yes, it is very difficult, isn't it? I have it. A compromise, sir. A vin rosé.
1: Of course, a vin rosé.
2: Will it go with the chips?
1: Of course it goes with the chips.
2: All right, then I'll have a pint of that instead.
1: I think a demi-bouteille will do you.
0: Will that be all, sir?
1: Yes. Now, hang on. There's a movement the other side of the flowers. What do you want?
3: I want a drink.
1: Yes, let's see. Pâté de foie gras and prunes, roast beef, Yorkshire pudding and custard, fish cakes and ice cream. I think you'd better take the flowers out the vase and drink that.
3: No, I want a proper drink. I want 31. What's that?
2: Let's see. 31. That's downtown. Number 14. Soda siphon.
1: Yes, bring him that.
0: Thank you, sir. I'll come back for your order.
1: Now, let's get down to the real stuff. Now sit back, you two, and observe how the master selects his grub. Watch a professional gourmet at work. Now, to start with, you observe I select an appetizer, something veering towards piquant. And what better than a Whitstable oysters with the red pepper and lemon juice and brown bread and butter?
2: What about the chips?
1: Don't have chips with oysters. Then we come to the fish dish. Today being a Thursday and the climate tending towards temperate, I feel I should take the sole tout Paris with mussels and mushroom sauce, with a glass of slightly chilled hock. Now for the entree.
3: That means come in, doesn't it?
1: No, it doesn't mean come in. Entree means something to open with.
3: Like a crowbar.
1: Like a crowbar. And you can wipe that smirk off your face, Kerr. Wasn't all that funny. You'll get the benefit of my fist right through those delphiniums in a minute. For the entree, I think...
0: Excuse me, sir. Who is the peace pudding at Savoy's?
2: Over here, boy. Come on.
1: Oh, wait till he's put the plate down before you start.
2: I'm hungry.
1: That's no excuse. Sit down and wait. Stone me. Three mouthfuls went as it was passing over the top of my head.
2: Oh, it's marvellous. Oh, these jellied eels are sensational.
0: And, here is the other gentleman's, mess.
3: Down here, you little beaut. Good on you. Ah, this is the life.
1: Oh, no, not chopped sauce on the prunes.
3: I don't think I'll have to have this more often. These prunes are delicious.
2: What are you doing with the stones?
3: What stones?
1: Oh, never mind.
0: Have you decided yet, sir?
1: No, I'm still pondering. I've got down to the entree. I'll call you when I'm ready. Don't believe in rushing these things. A good meal is always worth waiting for. Now, let me see entrees. A little underdone fillet steak with champignons, and I think a little leaf spinach and a rich burgundy. Yes. Now, the poultry.
2: Are you having bird as well?
1: Of course. I don't know whether I should have the overripe pheasant with green peas or a whole young Aylesbury duckling.
2: Oh, you rotten swine. Fancy eating a little baby duck. You ought to be ashamed of yourself.
1: And what about the little piggy that went to market and finished up in your Savoy?
2: It's different.
1: It's not different. That's because yours has got a skin around it, so it looks like something else. You've been seeing too many Walt Disney films. I suppose you see my roast duck with a little sailor's suit on and a hat with two ribbons hanging down the back. And falling plop in the water because he can't swim yet.
3: And Pluto sniffing round the yard and Bambi trying to skate and thump her with these two big teeth hanging down and... I'll get on with me prunes.
1: Very well, as you're so sensitive, I shall forego the Aylesby duckling.
2: Why don't you hurry up and order and shut up? We're nearly finished, Downs.
1: I'm not rushing my choice just so that you can get out and parade up and down outside the coffee bar looking for birds.
2: Well, you're taking long enough. Well, I've finished.
3: So have I.
1: Then you'll have the pleasure of sitting back and watching me, won't you? Waiter.
0: Yes, sir.
1: I'm ready. Take this down very carefully.
0: Yes, sir.
1: 1 dozen Whitstable oysters with trimmings and brown bread and butter, sole to Paris with mussels and mushroom sauce, underdone fillet steak with leaf spinach and champignon, roast studded capon, setted potatoes, green peas and French salad, fresh fruit salad with Normandy cream, camembert, brie and Cornish wafers, café au lait, champagne cognac, chilled hock with the fish and a 55 claret with the entree.
0: I'm very sorry, sir. The cook has gone home.
1: I beg your pardon?
0: It's 11:30, sir. You should have ordered sooner, like the other gentleman did. You've been here for an hour and a half, sir.
1: But this is ridiculous. You gave me no indication. I demand to see the manager.
0: He's gone home as well, sir.
1: But I'm hungry. I haven't eaten all day.
0: I'm very sorry, sir.
1: But you must have something available.
0: Only this section here, sir. You can have something from that.
1: Oh, very well. A corned beef sandwich and a cup of tea.
0: Yes, sir.
2: But with your corned beef, I would suggest an Indian tea or perhaps a blended Malay M55.
1: I'll slosh you.
2: Evening, Harry. Find a horse's collar, please.
4: Righto, Sid.
5: Hello, Sid.
2: Oh, blimey. Edwardy and Fred. I haven't seen you in years. When'd you get out?
5: I haven't been in, Sid. I've gone straight. On the jit now.
2: Get away. What are you doing?
5: I'm promoter and personal manager.
2: What, the fight game?
5: No. See that bloke over there?
2: Blimey, you can't miss him, can you? He must weigh, what, 25 stone?
5: 29 stone, 12 and a half pounds. He's the boy I'm managing, Arnold Trubshaw.
2: Who is he?
5: He's the Southeast England eating champion. Oh, Addy, 2 dozen ham sandwiches, 6 meat pies and 8 pints of bitter. Send them over to Arnold.
4: Righto, Fred.
2: He's not going to eat that lot, is he?
5: Oh, yes, just a snack for he has his supper. He's in training, you see.
2: What for?
5: The finals of the Great Britain All-Comers Championships.
2: Is this on the level?
5: Yeah, certainly. Paying proposition, Sid.
2: Well, blimey, it must cost you more than you win in grub for him.
5: No. We average 1 contest a week with purses of up to 100 nicker, plus side bets. Mm-hmm. And of course, for the big championships, the promoters supply all the grub.
2: I didn't know this sort of thing was going on. Where have I been? Can anybody go in for the Great Britain All-Comers?
5: Oh, yeah, as long as they get their name down by the end of the month. Why, have you got a boy in mind?
2: Well, as a matter of fact, I have.
5: Is he a professional?
2: No, but he likes his grub. He's a gourmet.
5: Yeah. Well, I don't want to put you off, Sid, but I don't think he'd stand a chance against the professionals. I mean, Arnold, he is the number one contender for the world title.
2: Go on.
5: Yeah, when he wins the Great Britain title, I'm matching him against Henry the Human Dustbin in Chicago. Now, he's the world champion. Great eater, Sid, a great eater. Hmm? Broke the world record last week. Side of beef in under 4 minutes. Oh, well, I might see you at the championships then, Sid. I'd like to see how your boy shapes up.
2: Yeah, well, I don't think he's in Arnold's class, but you never know. There's always a giant killer, isn't there? Open your mouth.
1: What for?
2: Just open your mouth. I want to see how big it is.
1: What's all this about?
2: Give me the tape measure, Bill.
3: Here you are, Sid.
1: Now, just a minute.
2: Open your mouth.
1: I refuse.
2: Hold his nose, Bill.
3: Right.
2: That's better. Now, poke the ruler in. Right up to that little wobbler thing at the back. Now then, how much is it from there to the front choppers?
3: 5.5 inches.
2: Shut up. What about the width?
3: 4.75.
2: That's 2 and 3 plus, that's 150 cubic inches. Blimey, that's marvellous. That's a championship mouth, that is. Half a loaf at least, I reckon, in there. Let him go.
1: What do you think you're doing?
2: I'm measuring your cake hole capacity.
6: And what has my cake hole capacity got to do with you?
2: Because I entered you for the competition.
6: What competition?
2: Listen, boy, you like your grub, don't you?
6: Well, you know I do. Food is a hobby of mine.
2: Exactly. So how would you like to be able to eat as much grub as you can manage for nothing?
6: I must say it sounds rather intriguing.
2: That's it. Now, that's why I've entered you for the Great Britain All-Comers Eating Contest.
6: Well, you go right out and unenter me.
2: Why?
6: Do you seriously expect me to sit up on a platform in a public place and expose my eating habits in front of a gawking mob? I still have some dignity left. I'm not selling it for a contest of sheer, unadulterated professional piggery.
2: But you like grub. What's the matter with you?
6: There is a difference between a gourmet and a glutton. I'm a gourmet mush. Quality before quantity. Enough is sufficient to the day thereof.
2: Well, Saturday is the day thereof, so get cracking. You can't back out now. I've entered you. Open your mouth.
6: No.
2: Look, boy, you've only got to be a glutton for one day. Then you can go back to being a gourmet. Open your mouth.
6: No.
2: There is 1,000 nickat for the winner.
6: Eh, Isla.
2: That's better. Now then, you've got to go into training. Now, there's some very stiff competition, real professionals. Our only hope is to increase cake hole capacity and reduce chewing time. I met the main challenger, and his strength is his rate of chewing. Like a grinding machine, this boy. Our only hope is to bypass the chewing and concentrate on the swallowing. Now then, open your mouth again, and let's have a quick survey of the battlefield.
3: Look, Sid, if we can enlarge the throat, that might double the rate of swallowing.
2: Yes, I think you're right. I think if we get those tonsils out, give us a bit more room. Shut up.
3: Now, what about his teeth? He doesn't need all those, does he?
2: No, I reckon we could have four of them big back ones out without losing any efficiency.
6: Do you mind? I am not having any tonsils or teeth out.
2: Look, look, look. We need as much space as we can get. If we had those molars out, we could get another couple of rock cakes in there.
6: I'm not having them out, and that is final.
2: You're making things very difficult. Don't you realize that this contest is going to rest upon how much you can eat in a given time? You have to concentrate on five things. Speed of shovel, chewing time, swallowing rate, capacity of mouth, and size of appetite. If we can increase all those, we're home and dry.
6: I refuse to be mutilated. Can't I just go along for the food? I don't have to win. I'll eat as much as the entrance fee, and I'll pay you back after.
2: I want you to win. I've got plans for you if you carry off this title. There's the international championships in Paris next year. Wouldn't you like to eat for your country?
6: Well,
2: Where's your patriotism? You'll get your gold medal and a kiss from the French president, and you can turn professional, and we'll go after Henry the Human Dustbin.
6: Oh, charming.
2: I can just see it now. Personal appearance of the world eating champion, Anthony. Where does he put it? Hancock.
6: That's it. I'm not having that. That's finished that.
2: All right, then. What name would you like to eat under?
6: Just plain Anthony Hancock.
3: What about Ola Legs?
6: No.
3: Hey, look, I've got it. Two-ton Tony, the terror of the table.
6: You're just being ridiculous.

0: important is the training. If you want to have anything taken out, we've got to enlarge everything round it.
1: What do you mean?
0: Strengthen the jaw muscles so you can open your mouth wider.
1: I read somewhere about a snake that can open its mouth so wide it can swallow a whole cow, horns and all.
2: Go on.
1: Well, I bet Harry the human dustbin can't do that.
2: I'd be very surprised if he could.
1: Well, then, if we can find out how the snake does it, you should be halfway there.
2: Brilliant.
3: Well, I'll tell you what to do. You go and find one of these snakes, and with a bit of luck, he might be able to find room for you as well.
0: Now, wait a minute. He's got a point there. We could look to animals for a few pointers. We may be able to develop your evolutionary somehow for the future. What are those sort of pelicans called with a big pouch under their beaks where they store stuff?
3: I don't know, and I'm not growing a pouch under my chin. Let's forget about it. I'm not really the type. I can't just eat for the sake of eating. I have to be tempted. They might not have anything on the table that I like.
0: Now, that is not the attitude, my boy. Now, come on now. Mouth widening exercises. Open wide. Or wider. Or wider. Oh, come on. It's not touching your ears yet. Bill, grab hold of his jaw. I'll hold his shoulders back. You ready? Now. Hang. Oh, that's marvelous, isn't it? It's an extra 10 cubic inches. We'll have him looking like Joey Brown in no time. All right, close your mouth. Hey? What did he say?
1: He says he can't.
0: Oh, come on. Stop playing about. What's the good of an eating chap who can't close his mouth? Push it up, Bill.
3: Oh, dear, my jaw. You've ruined me muscles. I'll have to wear a garter around my head now to keep my mouth shut.
0: It's all right. You'll be all right. It's just using muscles you haven't had to use before. Now, we'll do that exercise 20 times a day, and you'll have a mouth like a hippopotamus.
3: I wish I hadn't started this.
0: All right, now, come on, more training. We're going to try the mouth opening and pie chucking in at 10 paces.
3: What's that for?
0: Well, that's recognized training, as they all do that. It trains you to chew quickly before the next one comes.
3: Slinging pies at me won't do any good.
0: Maybe not. But we'll be able to work off a lot of hatred. Hold him, Bill.
1: Right.
0: Ready? Play.
1: Ooh.
0: How's that?
1: Not out.
0: I'm going to try a googly this time. Play.

0: Oh, I shouldn't have eaten that last barrel of cheddar.
1: Don't give up now, Tub. You're doing marvelous.
2: Hank, Hook, I'm proud of you. You've eaten your way through to the semifinals. Beautiful to watch. Poetry in motion, watching your jaws champing away there.
0: I can't go on, Sid. I haven't got the appetite.
2: You've got to rest before the next round. A little jaw massage will be as good as new.
0: Who am I eating against in the semifinal?
1: Harry the Gannet. He's a pushover. And he's not at all happy about the wedding cake. Well, not the top three tiers, anyway. The rumor is he can't stand marzipan, so you should be able to beat him at half speed.
2: And save your big effort for the final.
1: And they've laid the tables ready for the semifinal.
2: This is it, boy. Now, here's your instructions. Take it slowly for the first few courses. Measure him up. Let him rush at it, and then make him think you're flagging. Then, when he thinks he's beaten you, demoralize him.
3: Well, how?
2: Pick up that great, dirty York ham and say to him, oh, blimey, not chicken legs again. All right, boy, get your napkin on, and good luck.
4: My lords, ladies, and gentlemen, this is a 15-course contest for the semi-final of the Great Britain All-Comers Eating Championship between, at the red table, Harry the Gannet from Hounslow. And seated at the blue table, Anthony Steam Shovel Hancock from East Sheen. Your referee, Arthur Parkin.
5: Now, you know the rules. I want a good clean plate, no crumbs left. The winner is the one who gets through the most, all right? Now go back to your tables and start with your knives and forks when you hear the gong. Seconds out, course one, 12 dozen oysters.
0: What, no aperitive? Disgusting.
6: And this is Raymond Glendening speaking to you from the table side. Now, the two contestants start straight away on their oysters. Harry the Gannet is at the moment ahead by 5 oysters to 2.

0: He's giving them tremendous punishment. Now, Hancock, he seems to be much more delicate about the whole thing, as we've seen throughout the whole of the championships. He picks up the oyster, peppers it, squeezes the lemon over it, pops it in, and it's down. What a craftsman. Hello, he's calling the referee over.
1: May I have some brown bread and butter, please?
2: Where do you think this is? The Ritz? Get it down, you.
1: Get on with it. Never mind about the trimmings. A barbarian.
0: And so the contest goes on. Harry the Gannet is well ahead on the number of oysters, but Hancock is eating much more stylishly. Slowly but surely. What a connoisseur we have here. Oh, beautiful. A few overarm jabs with his fork, and he had three in at once. Yes, he's much the more impressive eater of the two. But Harry the Gannet is plowing away. Brains versus brawn. This is the fighter against the boxer. But of course, we still have 14 courses to go. And now the contest has slowed right up. Halfway through course 13 and still nothing in it. This is probably the most exhausting course of all. 2,000 yards of spaghetti bolognese. And I may say the fork twirling has slowed right up now to a mere 12 revolutions a minute. And for those of you who are technically interested, I shall now give you the rate of the fork as it enters the mouth. In, out. One, out. Two, out. Three, out. Four, out. You know, I would say that Hancock has the faster rate at 22 forks a minute. Whereas Harry the Gannet is forking at about 21. I should also say that Hancock is ahead on distance by about 10 yards. And now here come the seconds with the liquid refreshment. And what's this? Hancock's protesting. He's going to retire. Yes, there's no doubt about it. Hancock has thrown in the fork. What drama's been enacted down here? What's happened? He was obviously well in front, had Harry the Gannet sliding slowly under the table, and now he's retired.
1: You great lump. You had the contest in your pocket. What did you turn it in for?
3: Do you seriously think I would consider drinking a white burgundy with spaghetti? Everybody knows it calls for a Chianti, at least.
1: Well, you've ruined it now, haven't you? Don't you ever do that again. Your next contest is the Scarborough Indoor Championship.
3: Well, don't bother. I'm finished with food. I've seen enough food these last few weeks to last me for the rest of my life. I've ruined my digestion. I can't even face any more food. The prospect of it nauseates me.
1: Do you mean that?
3: I do. I don't care if another morsel never passes my lips again.
1: Well, this needs a bit of thinking about. Bill, give me another entry form there, will you?

0: Ultralexi, the fairground sensation of the age. 26 days without food and still going strong.
1: Only 1 shilling. One John getting to see the starving man under glass. 26 days without a bite. How long can he keep it up, this man?
0: Sid, he's banging on the glass.
1: What does he want? Open the lid. What do you want?
2: Food. Food. Just a crust, that's all I ask. Please, Sid, food.
1: Oh, keep going, son. Another 3 days, you've got the world record. Then I'm putting you in against Walter the Living Skeleton for the World Starvation Championship. We'll clean up.
2: No, please, Sid, just a crust, please.
1: Close the lid, please. Bill. Hurry, hurry, hurry. 1 shilling, please. Children are priced. Don't leave them in the glass. Don't let everybody see. This way. Hurry this way to see the mouth of the end.
3: That was Hancock's Half Hour, starring Tony Hancock with Sidney James, Bill Kerr, Warren Mitchell, Hugh Morton, and guest star Raymond Glendenning. Theme and incidental music composed and conducted by Wally Studd. Alan Simpson and Ray Gorton wrote the script, and the program, which was recorded, was produced by Tom Ronald.
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It can be cold in London. Damn cold. 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

0: It's me, folks. 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Ah, here it is, Christmas Eve, and still no offers of pantomime. And not a penny have I towards a plate of victuals for me poor, half-starved 18-stone body. So I lay me poor old 20-stone head down on this 8-stone embankment bench. Ah, this is nice and soft.
1: That call your line on me.
0: Hello, hello.
1: Oh, hello, hello, hello. I wouldn't mind, but I got friends to see. They're traveling south.
2: You two men, what you doing now?
1: What?
2: Come, move along now. That bench is for royalty of no fixed abode.
0: Constable, have pity. It is Christmas, the time of goodwill.
2: Truth, so it is. Well, a Merry Christmas on you, mate.
0: And the same to you.
2: Now move along there before I belt you.
3: Guardian, I tip
0: the
3: time.
0: The voice came from a man with a military bearing, which he tossed in the air and caught. He emerged from the darkness and walked into the light.
3: Now, policeman, how would you like to join the river thief?
2: Oh, I'd like that,
0: sir. The stranger now turned his glance on me. He observed my shredded paper suit, my thrice turned overcoat, and my toes sticking out of the end of my feet.
3: Down on your luck?
0: Why are you interested in me?
3: I run a rag and bone shop.
0: Looking for a manager?
3: No, I'm looking for stock. However, I have a friend of mine, a bank manager in the Bank of Twickenham, the Honorable Athene, a great Athene. How are you at mathematics?
0: I speak it fluently.
3: Touché! Very well. Let's take this tray and present yourself to him tomorrow.
4: Sigun's wife was overjoyed at Ned's luck. He started work as a bank clerk with every prospect of becoming one.
0: My wages were 8 shillings a week, with an allowance of 3 shillings for each child.
5: This brought his money up to £80 a week.
0: That was the manager, Mr. Thin, well known in concentric circles.
5: Mr. Sigun, how long have you been with us?
0: 20 minutes.
5: What a splendid record of devotion and honesty. Neddy, and this is where the story really starts. Neddy, I'm putting you in a position of trust. You're going to be in charge of the gold vault. Here is the key.
0: Gold? Gold! Gold! Lovely gold! I'll be rich. No more rag for me. Gold! Gold!
5: I wonder if he's the right man for the job.
0: I decided to pinch the gold. Immediately, I backed a large horse-drawn motor van up to the front entrance of the bank.
2: Yeah, you come, park that there, sir.
3: Constable, how would you like to join the river police?
2: I'd like that very much. Thank you very much.
3: And a Merry Christmas. Now, carry on, Neddy.
5: Yes, it's a lovely day for carrying on, Neddy.
0: Right. Next, I carefully disguised myself as a Zulu warrior of the Matabele Rising. So cunning was my makeup, not even my own grandmother would have recognized me.
6: Hello, Neddy.
0: Hello, Granny. In this inconspicuous disguise, I took the gold from the vaults and loaded it onto the van. For 3 hours, I toiled back and forth.
5: Oh, Neddy.
0: Curses, I'm spotted.
5: Why are you wearing that leopard skin?
0: So that's why I'm spotted.
5: Tell me, where are you taking that gold?
0: I had to think of a good excuse.
5: You're stealing it, aren't you, Neddy?
0: Lost! Why didn't I think of that?
5: We will have to give you a week's notice.
0: Why? What have I done?
5: Nothing, but we're having to cut down on staff. You see, there's been a robbery. Will you get that van started while I get my hat and coat?
0: You coming too?
5: There's no point in staying. There's more money in the van than there is in the bank.
0: Very well, we'll be partners.
5: Shake.
0: I'll give you my hand.
5: I gave him my foot. It was a fair swap.
0: Ying, dong, it'll I fall.
5: Good, and for no reason, Max Conk Skeldrick.
0: Huzzah!

0: Dishonored, Part 2. And this is where the story really starts. With their newfound wealth, Ned painted the town red. Then the first blow fell.
1: It is bad news. The bank you stole the gold from told the police.
2: What a rotten trick. Here's nothing sacred.
1: Give yourself up, Neddy.
2: Give myself up? No, I can't break myself of that habit. What about the gold?
1: Leave that with Moriarty. And when you come out in 89 years, we will be waiting for you. Won't we, Moriarty?
2: No. I couldn't keep you waiting all that time. I mean...
1: Then you'll have to go abroad, won't you, Moriarty?
2: Abroad?
1: Of course.
2: But my wife, I can't leave her with 38 children.
1: Isn't that enough?
2: Yes, I suppose the rest would do her good, yes.
1: Yes, then it would do you good, too, you naughty boy.
3: What, God? Oh, yeah. As they say in Paris.
2: How will I get the gold out of the country?
1: Well, you box clever there. You leave the gold with us, and when you return, we will be waiting.
2: I'll flee the country. We sail at dawn. Tonight! Within a week, we were on board a private yacht, sailing west, north, east, south. I stood in the pilchard with a spanker blowing through my hair and the salty bloaters spinning before the goblets. It's a man's life, I tell you. A man's life, I tell you.
1: I'm so sorry, Ned. Never throw into the wind.
2: Hello, Captain Thin. What's our position?
1: Desperate. I mean, I'll inquire. Navigator, can you restitute our position in the med? What's that object of the port beam?
4: Oh, what is that object of the port beam?
2: Good heavens, it's the Albert Hall.
4: You've been to sea before.
1: But what is the Albert Hall doing off Beachy Head?
2: More to the point, what is this ship doing in Hyde Park?
4: Oh, the sea's calmer here.
1: You idiot, we're 4,000 miles off course.
4: Nobody's perfect.
1: I'm sorry, but you can't park this yacht here.
5: Gentlemen, how would you like to join the Kensington Round Pond, please?
1: There ain't no such force.
5: You're the first.
1: Thank you, sir.
5: Good on
0: that. Dishonored, Part 3. In the Mediterranean, and this is where the story really starts. In the Med, the blow fell. One morning, Neddy was called to the captain's cabin.
1: Neddy, when you came aboard, I believe you deposited all the gold in the care of Moriarty.
2: Yes. Why? Isn't it safe with him?
1: Oh, it's perfectly safe. Wherever he and his rowing boat are.
2: The gold I stole? Stolen? A thief. Which way did he go?
1: I pointed a finger.
5: Gone?
1: Yes. Now let's go down and divide the gold, Maria.
5: And a good friend. And a good friend of me.

0: Meantime, I floundered alone in the Indian Ocean, unable to speak a word of the language. I saw on my back, side, front, and knees, but I just couldn't get off to sleep.
1: Oh, I'm sure ask you to move along, sir.
0: Oh, it's you, Constable. I thought you were in the river police.
1: Yes, right, sir, Yun.
0: Then, what are you doing in the ocean?
1: I've been promoted, sir.
0: Congratulations. Could you direct me to India?
1: Just follow the tram lines.
0: Thank you. And so saying, I struck out for the shore.
2: 10 miles he swam. The last three were agony.
0: They were over land. Finally, I fell in a heap on the ground. I've no idea who left it there. Then I heard the approach of a high-powered horseless carriage with a long dongler attachment and a brown card with the word Fatang on it in Greek.
3: Oh, tightening.
4: We are doing 3 miles an hour now.
3: Oh, dear.
4: Put the brake on, Min.
3: Doesn't suit me, Henry.
4: No.
3: Where is it, Henry?
4: It's in a brown paper parcel under my seat,
3: oh,
4: Min.
3: Oh, dear. Stand up, then. Oh.
4: I can't stand up, muttering, Min.
3: No.
4: I'll lose my leather control.
3: Mustn't
4: oh. Oh. Oh, dear, Min.
3: What?
4: The wick in the engine's gone out.
3: What's that down there? What's that? Oh, it's a young... You're a young man. What are you doing under that car, young man?
0: I'm not doing anything under your car.
3: Thank heaven for that.
4: I am Henry Muttering Cran. We are anxious to know if you need succor.
0: Yes, just what I need, a glass of succor.
4: Why don't you answer us, sir?
3: Hitting with on the conch, hitting.
4: What?
3: Hitting with a clean in a...
0: Are you both deaf? I've told you I'm weak from exhaustion. Of course, that's why they can't hear me. I'm unconscious.
3: Henry, you heard what he said. He's unconscious.
4: Yes,
3: unconscious.
4: Unconscious. Help me lift him up, Min. I'll take his head.
3: Okay.
4: And you... No. You'll go around the other side of his head. Yep.
3: Other side.
4: The other side.
3: Oh, dear.
4: That's right, Min. Have you got to the certain side?
5: Now, here is Dishonored, part 4. Tied to the back of Krun's car, Seagun was towed back to Pune, but the rope broke and left him stranded in the Indian quarter of Bombay.
0: Yes, in the street of 1,000 households. There is a place where a man can drink and forget his sorrow.
6: What does the dirt-encrusted Saab desire? All the sensuous drinks of the Orient are yours. The Panbidi, the scented Vishnu wine, the toddy juice, the aromatic crab honey. Which do you desire, O wicked one?
0: Pot of tea, please. Oh.
7: Ladies and European-type gentlemen, taking your modern European-type partners for the English-style cabaret.

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You got the arms, those loving arms to hold me tight. 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

0: right. 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
1: And now for the second part of the cabaret, the mysterious Barabidi at an extra 4 rupees.
2: Good, good.
1: Oriental Queen will do the dance of the 7 army surplus blankets.
0: Here she comes, a creature of divine beauty, indeed.
3: Into the middle of the floor sprang a creature who set my pulses racing. One by one, the blankets fell to the floor. The lights went down. As the last blanket fell from the passionate creature, I moved to her side in the dark. What desirable creature? What prompts you to dance in this den of vice?
4: I got on my collar in two, you know.
3: Eccles, you're not a woman.
4: I know that. I can't tell the manager.
3: Why not?
4: We're engaged. It's going to be hell, folks.
3: How many did you get here?
4: Well, that fellow Moriarty and Grandpa Payne, they threw me into the sea.
3: So there is some good in him after all.
4: There is some good in him after all.
5: Where are you, darling?
4: Here he comes. Look out. Keep him away. The question is, what are we going to do now?
3: I'm going to clear my name and get back my self-respect. I'll join the Navy.

0: I'll join the army. It's too damn noisy in the Navy.
1: No more curried eggs for me. So, you two naughty men want to join the Bombay Irish, do you?
0: Aye, Jock Mum.
2: Aye, aye, buddy.
1: Well, it's a tough life, I'll tell you. Do you know what it's like to be in the thick of a bloody battle with bullets flying and sabers clashing?
0: No.
1: Pity, I was hoping you'd tell me what it was like. You see, I'm writing a book entitled Blood Knock VC. However, let us take the regimental oath. Are we ready?
3: You are.
1: Open your wallet and say after me, help yourself.
0: Help yourself.
1: Thank you. Next. Do you swear to be brave soldiers?
0: Yes.
1: Never turn a back on the enemy?
0: Never.
1: Always speak well of a lady?
0: Always.
1: And respect the chastity of a woman?
0: Yes.
1: Have we got nothing in common? Still, we are in need of a couple of ripe steamers. You see, the Red Bladder is raising the Pathan tribes. He's got fresh consignments of automatic swords and a touch of the Rangoon crap thrown in.
0: Where's he get the finance?
1: Two international crooks smuggled him a shipload of gold saxophones.
0: Good for Moriarty. Now that's the game. Wow. Sir, I have a score to settle. Let me go to the frontier.
1: Right, sign this.
0: Neddy Seagull. There. Am I a soldier now?
1: I've no idea. I only collect autographs, you know. Seagoon, arm the men to the teeth.
0: Impossible.
1: No arms?
0: No teeth.
1: Then we can't fight.
0: Sir, I want a chance to prove that I'm a man.
1: Report to the M.O.
0: I'll fight the Mad Muller, clear my name and recover the gold, and capture Moriarty and Gritpipe thin into the bargain. Who will ride with me?
4: Ensign Bluebutter will. Thank you. See, my sword is in my hand. Oh, the end's fallen off.
0: Little Jughead Bugler, blow the alarm.
4: That is what I say. Blow the alarm. Oh. Let me play another game, please.
0: This is no game, little drooping seat. Get mounted, lad.
4: Yes, my captain. I'm mounted it and ready for the ride. I tell you, wait a minute. What is this in the saddlebag?
0: That's dynamite, lad.
4: Yeah, you're not starting that lock again, are you?
0: We'll soon know the valid truth. To horse!
2: Can I come through?
4: It's about time you came to. I've made a little joke, you.
2: Guess what I'm getting on my birthday?
4: Well, what are you getting, Echo?
2: I'm getting a bow wow.
4: Oh, I'm not getting a bow wow. I'm getting a junior smoker's kit. Complete with coffee, ashtray, and licorice dogging.
2: Oh, I like licorice. My mother said that licorice gives you a good run for your money.
0: All that night I rode, and through the best part of the next day.
4: You left the worst part to us. Joke my knee. My prunes are fumed.
0: And this is where the story really starts.
4: Oh, look, my captain, look. Points cardboard finger at thousands of savage, naughty men with Indian type bare, bumpy old chest.
0: The Red Bladder is 50,000 balloons.
2: Wow.
0: Cat, we're outnumbered 20 to 1.
2: 20 to 1? Time for lunch.
0: There's only one chance. Blue Bottle, ride to the crest of the crag and signal Major Bloodnock.
4: What is it, Mintage?
0: Tell him to keep two late dinners.
4: I will do it. I will. Ride, Becker, ride. Yeah, wait a minute. Captain, in between me and that crag is a dirty big white chasm with a 40,000-foot drop to the rising tide below.
0: Fear not, little shivering nut. That Arab stallion bound that chasm like a winged arrow.
4: Yes, it will. Get up, Devin. peasant thing. And I've been heard into the dreaded canyons, Platsad, Zay, Bransad, and several other rocketing nutsams.
0: Welcome to the Indian River Feast, little boy of mine.
4: Ah, you're the forces of evil Maranatin men. Thinks I know how to get rid of the dynamite. Mr. Maranatin, would you like a nice big long red cigar with a wick on the end?
0: Ah, thank you, little boy.
4: Is it nice?
0: It's gone out.
4: I'll light it again for you.

0: Thought you'd like to hear it again.
1: Dishonored, part the last. Neddy Seagoon gives his all in battle with the Red Bladder.
2: Ah, that battle raged. I heard it all on the wireless, you know. Seagoon fought like a madman. How else? But alas.
1: On that spot is now a little white stone.
2: Yes, once a year Min lays flowers on it.
3: The stone bears a simple inscription in Hindustani.
2: I haven't the heart to tell her that roughly translated it says, Bombay, 49 miles. Good night.
4: That was The Goon Show, a BBC recorded programme starring Peter Sellers, Harry Secombe and Spike Milligan with Ray Ellington and Max Gowdery. The announcer was Wallace Greenslade. The music was by Wally Stott and the script was by Spike Milligan. The programme was restored by Ted Kendall and produced by John Brawl.

0: Is that proper farmhouse cheddar?
1: No, I don't think so.
0: What about that?
1: No. It's quite nice, though.
0: Is it? Do you think I might try a piece? I'll have 2 ounces, please.
2: Jacob's, the cream of cream crackers.

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1: This is the BBC.
2: See, you didn't get a laugh, did you?
1: Well, I didn't intend to get a laugh.
2: Well, the fine attitude you take on a comedy show is neither in what you say, it's the way you say it. I'll show you. Ron?
3: Yeah?
2: Here, show this gentleman how to get a laugh by saying, this is the BBC.
1: This is the BBC.
2: There you are, you see. You've got a laugh.
1: Yes, I know, but I am an announcer.
2: Well, no comment. Well, all right. Well, just stand there, announce the programme.
1: Oh.
2: I mean, you know who
1: dear. Ladies and gentlemen, whatever happens during the next 30 minutes will certainly be beyond our ken. Among those taking part are Senor Alfredo Rodriguez Hemingway, Bert Pitch, Noel Hartington Wainscott, Hilary Boot, the Honourable Priscilla Gormsdyke, Rear Admiral Pike, and, of course, Mr. Kenneth Horne, who prefers to remain anonymous. Ladies and gentlemen, Kenneth Horne. Hello, good evening, and welcome to Beyond Our Ken. Now, first of all, I have a special message for shipping. Will all ships expected in the Thames Estuary next Thursday afternoon please proceed with the utmost care? I'm going paddling. Well, now, tonight I was going to talk to you about the domestic habits of the lesser-spotted nighthawk. But having had a closer look at the domestic habits of the lesser-spotted nighthawk, I thought we'd better leave that sort of thing to the Sunday papers. So, instead, let me tell you about a rather unusual dinner I attended last Wednesday, given by the League of Physicians, Doctors, and Surgeons. We started off with a plate of peridioxycarbotetrachlorate, jocularly referred to as Brown Windsor Soup. However, the next course was Supreme de l'Université College Outpatients Department Francais. Or in English, Cottage Hospital Pie. For sweets, we all enjoyed steamed golden pudding smothered in a delightful syrup, which turned out to be Dr. Fosdyke's lightning cough cure. And then the eminent surgeon, Dr. Scalpel Fippingham Forceps, told us some of the very amusing things that happened to him on the way to the theater. All in all, I had a splendid evening on Wednesday, and I haven't eaten so well for a long time. Thursday, I went to the doctor. Friday, I felt much better, and it turned out to be quite an eventful day. As usual, I had breakfast in the dining room.
4: Can I clear away now, sir?
1: Oh, I say, Prudence.
4: Yes, sir?
1: Just look at this desk. I can write my name in the dust.
4: Oh, sir, I wish I was educated like you.
1: Well, whip a duster over it when you've got the moment, will you? By the way, Prudence, what's the time?
4: It's just 9 o'clock, sir.
1: Oh, is it? I'll just switch on. I mustn't miss Housewife's Choice.
5: Hello, housewives. And what a lovely sunny morning it is. Just put those old pots and pans away for a while as you listen to your very own program. And good morning first to Kenneth Horne of Kensington. I hope you're listening because here is the record you asked for.
1: Oh, at last. I've been waiting for weeks. Oh, bother. Hello.
5: Hello, Ken. This is Hugh Paddock here. I said, you know they're playing your record on Housewives.
1: Yes, I know they are.
5: I happen to be listening just now. It's most unusual for me because I never listen to the program.
1: Well, thank you, Hugh.
5: For some reason, I switched on this morning when I heard your name mentioned.
1: Very nice of
5: you. Let you know, just in case you hadn't had the wireless on and you might have missed it.
1: Yes, yes, thank you.
5: But I hope you don't mind my ringing.
1: No, certainly not. I must ring off now. I'm trying to listen to the wireless. Goodbye. Oh, not again. Oh, dear. Hello.
6: Hello, Ken. This is Ken. Confusing, isn't it? I'm a little boy. Am I right in supposing it's actually you who asked the teddy bear picnic on our drive choice?
1: Yes, that's right.
6: Oh, frankly, I'm surprised. I mean, after all, the teddy bear picnic.
1: Well, child, what's the matter with it?
6: Oh, nothing really. I'm very like that sort of thing. I mean, if it were me, I'd rather ask for something much more artistically satisfying, like I'm a pink toothbrush.
1: Yes, yes. Well, thanks for phoning. I really must go now.
6: Oh, sorry. I mustn't keep you. Sure to go.
1: Oh, bother. My record seems to have finished. Now I shall have to request it again. Now, where's my pen? Ah, now then, here we are. Perhaps you may remember. Oh, here's another one. Yes, it was me. I did request it. I like the teddy bear's picnic. I'm asking for it again. And who is this?
3: It's Patricia.
1: Oh, Patricia Lancaster. Sorry to have been so rude, Pat. Now, what can I do for you?
3: Well, Ken, I just boned about my song for the show.
1: Oh, I say, I got an idea. Why don't you do the teddy bear's picnic?
3: Well, I'd love to, Ken, but I've already chosen my song. It's called I'm Gonna Ring the Bell Tonight.
1: Well, that's an even better idea. How does it go again?
3: Like this. I don't care what I did last night or the night before that and the night before that, too. I'm gonna ring the bell tonight. I'm gonna ring the bell tonight. That's what I'm gonna do. I'm aglow and I'm feeling so happy New Year's Eve. Lost my heart, if that's the clue. I'm gonna ring the bell tonight. I'm gonna ring the bell tonight. That's what I'm gonna do. And when the moon takes 5 minutes intermission, I'll be wishing the intermission through. Here's to you, here's to me.

in a state that's done near transient. It's almost too good to be

0: Thank you, Pat. That was lovely. And it came over the phone well, too. Goodbye.
1: Excuse me, sir. There's a gentleman to see you. Shall I show him in?
0: Yes, of course.
1: In here, sir, please.
2: Good morning, Mr. Horn. My name is Duncan Warrington Barker, D-I-G-B-B-C-O-B.
0: All right, you don't know how to spell it.
2: Yeah. Well, in a few weeks' time, we're starting something entirely new in radio.
3: Oh,
2: this is something quite revolutionary for the BBC. It's a panel game.
0: Oh, no, not another one.
2: Ah, but this one's completely different. Gilbert Harding won't be in it.
0: I see.
2: And now, Mr. Horn, we would like you to be the chairman.
0: Oh, thank you.
2: Now, the idea is this. It's a symposium of questions from an invited audience answered by a team of experts. And, I may add, we have devised a rather witty little title.
0: Oh, really? What's that?
2: We're calling it a symposium of questions from an invited audience answered by a team of experts.
0: Oh, that's very catchy, very apropos, isn't it? Yes. All right, I'll do it.
2: Oh, good. Now, the first broadcast is coming from the old barn, little twittering Vauxshire.
0: Right, well, I'll be there. By the way, excuse me, a bit embarrassing question. Do you happen to have any influence with the housewives' choice?
4: Hello, Mr. Corsett. Here, there's something going on in the old barn.
5: Ah, there generally is this time of evening.
4: No, no. Be they BBC fellers with some newfangled panel game. Why don't you come along? Tis free.
5: All right, I will.
0: I say, would you mind keeping that cow quiet? Now, quiet everybody, please. Thank you. This is the BBC, and welcome to a little twittering. Tonight our panel consists of, first, at the top of the table, philosopher, poet, and writer, Bertrand Russell.
6: Good evening.
0: And next to him, charming and talented actress, Eunice Gaysmile.
7: Hello.
0: Next, our expert on local government, chairman of several committees, and prospective parliamentary candidate for the Goodwin Sands, Mr. George Simcox.
8: Hello, all.
0: Finally, the well-known countryman and author, Arthur Fallowfield. Right? Right, well, now that's our panel. And now we're ready for the first question, which comes from...
9: Timothy Hett. I should like to ask the team, do they agree that the current high rate of super tax discourages incentive, and does it reverse the profit-output ratio, thus creating a retrogressive movement in regard to the production of non-essentials?
0: And a very good question, too. Does the team think what the gentleman said? Russell? Russell?
6: Well, it's no good asking me. I mean, I don't know. I mean, I haven't the faintest idea. I mean, when I was at Cambridge, I did a thesis once on the subject, and we really came to the conclusion that, economically speaking, that... But it's no good asking me. I just don't know.
0: Yeah. Now, Miss Gaysmile, would you care to elaborate on that?
1: Well, darling, I think the question had something to do with money, and of course I'm all for it. But when it comes to the question of tax, I'm afraid I can't give any advice because, frankly, darling, I just don't pay any. Oh, what have I said?
0: George Simcox, perhaps you can contribute something.
5: Well, I've had a lot of experience on finance committees, and we used to have a saying in the old council chambers, money talks. And that's true, you know, money does talk. Of course, all it ever says to me is goodbye.
0: Well done, Simcox. And so you should be. Now, Fallowfield, what's the countryman's view of all this?
10: Well, I think the answer lies in the soil. What do we simple country folk know about super tax anyway? We like to live a plain, honest-to-goodness, down-to-earth life. As I said to my chauffeur this morning, Philpotts, I said, to the glorious day, drive me down to the country. I don't think you can do it.
0: Thank you, Arthur, very much. Thank you. Well, the team seems to be agreed on that point. Next question.
3: Oh, he'd like to ask a question.
0: Well, just a minute, sir. Just a minute. I think this lady was first.
7: My name is Mrs. Florence Fox.
0: Well, never mind, dear.
7: I'm very worried about my teenage daughter. Does the team think that young girls nowadays are given too much freedom?
0: Simcox, we'll give this question to you.
5: I'd rather have the teenage daughter.
0: Yes, fine. Now, Eunice?
1: Well, darling, I do understand this problem because I played the part of a mother with this same problem in a recent play. And it was one torment after another. My billing wasn't right, the dressing room was appalled. And my dear, as for the leading man, well, he didn't seem to get the hang of his part at all. Absolutely no sense of character.
0: But Eunice, surely that was the play you did with Alec Guinness.
1: Yes, that's right. Whatever became of him?
0: Now, Arthur, what have you got to say about teenagers?
10: Oh, good luck to them, that's what I say. It's no good, you know, you can't fight nature. It's all harmless fun, anyway. I'm sure Miss Gaysmire would agree with me. There's no harm in a bit of kissing and cuddling now and then, now, is there, Eunice?
1: No, darling, none at all.
10: Good, then I'll see you afterwards.
0: I think we should hear from Bustle on this now, Bertrand.
6: Get this chicken off my lap. Oh, heavens. Oh, it's leaving it.
0: Bustle, please.
8: Yeah.
0: Bustle, pay attention, please. Now, do you think that teenage girls are given too much freedom?
6: Well, I think I can answer this one. You see, as a man of the world, I feel that it is... But there have been certain situations in which... how shall I put it? I do feel qualified in saying it. I make this statement in all sincerity. Well, I remember once... what was the question again?
0: Are teenage girls given too much freedom?
6: Yes.
0: Thank you. And on that note, we'll say goodbye from the panel, George Simcox.
5: Hello.
0: Eunice Gaysmile.
1: Night, night, darling.
0: Arthur Fallowfield.
10: Happy plowing.
0: And Bertrand Bustle.
6: It is no good asking me. I mean, you know, I haven't the faintest idea.
0: And with that, ladies and gentlemen, we return you to the studio. And we're just in time to hear music for milking provided by the Malcolm Mitchell Trio.
11: Well, I've sung this song, but I'll sing it again. Up the

0: I walked down the street to the grocery store. It was crowded with people, both rich and both poor. I asked the man how his butter was sold. He said,
1: 1 pound of butter for 2 pounds of

0: And now we come to the special Kenneth Horne documentary feature, Hornorama. Yes, each week at this time, Kenneth Horne and his team of investigators bring you a factual report on topics of interest. And tonight, we present Sketchbook for 1908.
1: The pages of our sketchbook are turned by Mr. Kenneth Horne, suave, debonair, a man about 5'10" in his stocking feet.
2: 1908, a great year for stocking feet.
3: 1908, a bad year for shoe polish. How well I remember that year.
2: Nobody asked you. 1908, a year that had gaiety, charm, elegance, and 12 calendar months.
3: Yet they don't make years like that any longer.
2: A year of achievements.
4: Come on, be a sport.
5: All right, little old man, I will go away with you.
4: How well I remember that year.
2: 1908. First, let's take a look at the ordinary man. Revolting, wasn't it? Now let's turn to something...
6: That's right. Go on. Turn your back on the ordinary man. The time is coming. The hour is at hand. The workers are rising.
2: About time, too, lazy devils. 1908.
4: How well I remember that.
2: Oh, a glittering decade. And at the fashionable hunt balls, the cream of society gathered. Glittering and decayed.

0: I say, Lady Caroline, that sortie's was a trifle hottish.
1: Yes, indeed it was, Lieutenant. I wonder if it's any cooler out on the veranda.
0: Much. Lady Caroline.
1: Oh, it's no use, Reggie. You know our love can never be. After all, you are only a third lieutenant, and Daddy is colonel of the regiment.
0: Oh, don't let that worry you. I'm not a snob. Oh, Caroline.
1: Oh, Reggie.
2: Ah, unhand.

0: Colonel Smillingham Phipps. Sir, I do hope you're not thinking of holding Lady Caroline against me.
1: You were doing all right on your own. Caroline, return to the ball. Now then, sir, who are you?
0: Lieutenant Marshbanks, sir.
1: Marshbanks? Marshbanks? The name is familiar. I seem to remember a tiger Marshbanks. Once drank four Mayfair clubs dry and threw a policeman into the Serpentine. Any relation?
0: My mother, sir.
1: Yes, yes, fine woman. Well, we'll forget this incident, Marshbanks. Let's return to the ball.
0: Good heavens, sir. It's gone.
1: Gone? Good, you're right. I say, can we have our ball back?
2: How well I remember that year.
3: A year of conquest in the air. Yes, on a day in May, several English aviators were drifting silently into the sky. In balloons. It was, in fact, the international balloon race.
4: I think I'm gaining on them. I'll throw out a sandbag. And up we go. Now, another sandbag. And up, and up. Another one. Higher. Another one. Oh! Higher, higher, higher. Oh, what a wonderful sensation it is floating along with the breeze. Rising, dipping, rising, dipping. Oh, it gives a man something. What say you, Caldecott? Caldecott? Caldecott. Caldecott! Funny, I could have sworn it was a sandbag.
3: But it wasn't only in aviation that progress was being made. In America, Mr. Henry Ford had already developed the prototype of his new family motor car.
1: Oh, Martha, come on out here.
5: Land's sakes, Elmer. What in the world is that?
1: That's a motor car, Martha. And this here gentleman is Mr. Henry Ford. He designed it and built it.
6: Glad to know you, ma'am. This here's my new design for a family car, and I'd be mighty obliged if you and your family would take the first ride in it and kind of try it out.
5: Oh, well, gosh, Mr. Ford, we'd just love to. I'll call the family. Matt, Joel, Bill, Gwendolyn, Sylvia, Geraldine, Frank, Ezra, Penelope, Mortimer, Hank, Shirley, Alma Jr. Come on, kids, we're going for a ride with Mr. Henry Ford.
1: All right, that's everyone, Mr. Ford. I guess we're all on board.
5: Oh, gee gosh, isn't it exciting?

0: Back to the drawing board.
1: ...1908, and the theaters are booming. At the Shaftesbury, a fashionable throng flocked to see Lym Chittagong and Madge Wellington Boot, and they gasped at the audacity of their new play, The Unbuttoned Glove. It achieved worldwide fame. The newspapers in New York had this to say.
2: The Unbuttoned Glove is sensational. Never before has the theater experienced such a thrill with this play that begins where the others leave off. It will hold you, grip you, move you, enthrall you. Yes, it's a story of lust, hate, greed, envy, sex, violence, and corruption.
1: And in London, the Times said...
3: Diverting theater.
1: But of course, to the ordinary man in the streets, the music hall reigned supreme.
4: Oh, yes, mate. Money went a lot further in them days. For a shilling, you could have a real good night out, mate. Three-course dinner, seat at the old home, music hall, plate of Welks, pair of boots with two whiskets, and a couple of Handley's Guide to the Turf, mate.
1: All for a shilling?
4: Yes, I've still got some souvenirs of them happy times.

0: Never well.
1: Thank you.
0: Sue will ever forget the old home. Greatest music hall of them all.
1: Now, lass, still open. Here is a typical program of 1908.
2: Ada Vest, stereo.
3: Mortimer Chandwit, rope dancer.
4: Conrad Heppington, impersonator.
5: Filippinini Suave, son with a cobra.
1: And many others, contortionists. But perhaps best loved of all was the lovable Harry Biggs, as he used to sing this lovable song.
6: In the past, in the Ohio, the way I couldn't reach, I don't quite know. I'm a boy for the high, I'm a boy for
1: must apologize for the quality of the recording, which, of course, is very old. But in case you missed one or two of the words, we have with us in the studio the lovable Harry Biggs himself. Now, Mr. Biggs, would you sing that song for us now?
6: Good night, teacher.
1: Yes, 1908 was indeed a year of melody. And, of course, in these modern days of American musicals, one soon forgets the days when British musical comedy was on top. And the hit show of 1908 was undoubtedly The Boys Are Back, which starred a young, vivacious personality, Miss Cicely Drawbridge. No one who ever saw the show will forget her singing this song.
7: The dustman, they keep old England clean. In ragged coats from John O'Groats, right down to Golders Green. They empty your dustbins to brighten up the strand. The dustman.

0: Well, there you are. 1908, a year that's gone down in history. Right down.
1: Oh, well, I remember that year.
0: Oh, go away. This is Dennis Horne saying goodbye for now and leaving you with this thought. If you put a police constable to bed, would you be laying down the law? You might have been listening to or have just missed Beyond Our Ken, a sort of recorded radio show which gave employment to Kenneth Hall, and also to Kenneth Williams, Hugh Paddock, Betty Marsden, Ron Moody, Patricia Lancaster, the Malcolm Mitchell Trio, and the BBC Review Orchestra, conducted by Harry Rabinowitz. The script, believe it or not, was written, and letters of complaint should be sent to Eric Merriman and Barry Schultz. However, the onus must inevitably fall on our producer, Jake Brown.

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1: My lords, ladies and gentlemen, master of the hounds, mistress of the ostler, father of the groom, stable boys, unstable boys, kinky girls, whippers in, whippers out. Fellow followers of the Fox, members of the Noble Hunt, who unfortunately cannot be with us today, please be upstanding and raise your stirrup cups. The toast is John Peel in his coat, so gay.
2: We've all got his number, dear.
1: Ladies and gentlemen, I give you Jorrocks. With which I would like to couple round the horn.
3: Again, and welcome to the show. Well, now, here are the answers to last week's questions. First, the where do you find it question. Well, the answer came in several parts as follows. Wound round a sailor's leg, on top of the wardrobe, floating in the bath, under a prize bull, and in a lay-by on the Watford bypass. At least I found one there. I couldn't use it. It was covered in verdigris. Never mind. I gave it to the scouts, actually, and they exhibited proudly next to it a daguerreotype of Baden Powell's woggle. Now, finally, the what was wrong with this picture question, where I showed you a photograph and asked you to pick out the deliberate mistakes on it. Well, most of you realized that Queen Victoria was wearing an Arsenal football shirt in the picture. Quite ridiculous. It should, of course, have been Bolton Wanderers. The sheep bottom right shouldn't have been wearing jockey shorts. Greyhounds, of course, do not have antlers. And the vicar's miniskirt was in the wrong tartan. Now, the prize for the winning entry has been sent to Mrs. J. Monk's Haunch, Seaview Cottage, Tibet. And is, as promised, the Bank of England nude calendar featuring Mr. Lippincott, the ex-governor, in a series of saucy poses, representing the 12 months of the fiscal year. And so to our new feature, Smith. Smith, wend your way over to the microphone and make the announcement, will you? Here he comes, Douglas Smith, the well-known happening.
4: And now, ladies and gentlemen, it's Armpit Theatre. BBC, the studios that gave you tales of adventure and swashbuckling romance like The Count of Monte Cristo, now presents Kenneth Horne as D'Artagnan in a special production of The Three Musketeers.
3: My name is D'Artagnan. Alice D'Artagnan. But that's another story. I'm half Bourbon with a dash of ginger. That, too, is another story. My father was a small landowner in Gascony. He was 3 inches high, to be exact. My family had fallen on hard times. Not for us delicacies like frog's legs. We had to eat the rest of the frog. Small wonder my mother and father croaked when I was still quite young. In 1662, I decided to go to Paris to seek my fortune. I made my way to a low tavern in the Rue de la Danny, the main drag, and tethered my old nag to a hitching post. All right, you stay there, Granny. I'll get you a pint of stout and a packet of cheese and onion-flavored escargot.
5: Thank you, Alice. You always was a good granddaughter to me.
3: And that is yet another story.
2: Perhaps you should have told that one, Ducky. It's getting more laugh.
3: I flung open the door of the low tavern and swaggered in on my hands and knees. It was a very low tavern. At the bar stood three mustachioed gallants with swords at their side. The tallest of the trio wore a gay cockade in his hat. I stared at him for a moment. He spoke.
6: Are you staring at me, cockade?
3: Yes. You're musketeers, aren't you?
7: Aye, Cully. I'm Porthos, and this man at me elbow is Athos.
3: Oh. Oh, I'm sorry, in this life for a moment I couldn't tell Arthos from your elbow.
7: I'm here. This is Aramis.
3: He gestured with his gleaming épée at the gloomy, saturnine man at his side. He had the face of an unfrocked priest. And the ears of an unfrocked rabbi, which he carried in a matchbox at his waist. He extended his hand to 7 years with options and kissed me on both cheeks.
2: Enchanté, mon brave. That is your actual French. New Somme's, as you may have gathered, your actual musketeers.
3: Yeah, the King's Own?
2: No, not for keeps.
6: Our motto is one for all and all for one.
2: And I'm one.
3: I don't quite follow.
2: Well, he's one, and he's one and all.
3: Well, I'd like to be one.
7: Well, first you have to prove yourself. Can you ride a horse? Can you fight off 20 men at once? Can you make love to a beautiful woman?
3: Well, not all at the same time, but anything you can do, I can do better. I can do anything better than you.
2: No, you can't.
3: Yes, I can.
8: No, you can't. No, you can't.
3: Yes, I can.
6: Hurrah! Hurrah! No dog of a Gascon can speak like that to a musketeer. I challenge you to a duel.
7: And I.
2: And I.
3: To the death.
7: To the death.
6: To the death.
2: To the death.
3: At dawn tomorrow.
7: At dawn.
6: At dawn.
2: Oh, well, could you make it 12 or 12:30? I'm having my hair done. And Vidal gets furious if I cancel.
3: Yeah. Same here. So be it. So be it tomorrow, then. The Champs-Élysées.
6: I'll wait by the Eiffel Tower.
3: But it won't be built for 300 years.
6: I'm in no hurry.
7: But why fight on the Champs-Élysées?
3: Because it's a dual carriageway.
4: There will now be a short musical interlude while the enormity of that joke sinks in. Dawn the next day.
3: Have at you! Ha ha! Have at you!
5: Oi! Alex, they haven't arrived yet.
3: Oh. Oh, well, I'll have it myself then till they get here.
6: Who there, Gascon dog?
3: No, that's Granny, the Wonder Horse.
6: The vain beast.
5: Ah.
6: Oh, here come Porthos and Aramis. Will you fight us one at a time or all together?
3: All together.

0: They came at me, their rapiers gleaming. Porthos was nicked, but remanded for a doctor's report. Animus was next. He lunged at me deftly, flashing his apex. I parried and lunged quickly. And after a quick lunge, I slipped into the library for a nap. But he wasn't to be put off. He showed me what he was made of.
1: I'll show you what I'm made of. Look!
0: Good heavens, skin! Take that!
1: Miscreant!
0: Touché!
1: Is he?
0: Yes, he is. He's overacting. But he'll soon be all right. Now, you, Arthos.
2: Look out! Here come the Cardinal's guards.
0: Owing to shortage of cast, there'll be a short pause while everyone changes to guards.
3: The Cardinal's guards, for it was they, rushed at the musketeers with savage oaths. The fight was on. Back to back, face to face, cheek to cheek, up against the wall, they did what they had to. Arthos, Porthos, and Aramis cut and thrust with a will, while Alice was parrying one of the guards.
0: A musketeer's life is terribly hard,
3: says Alice. Finally outnumbered, they were forced to retreat. Led by D'Artagnan, the musketeers leapt onto Granny the Wonder Horse, and with a cry of...
4: Hey-ho, Granny!
3: They rode off to the Tuileries.
5: Oh, why are we going there?
0: To get twilled, you idiot.
3: Meanwhile, at the decadent court of the effete King Louis, word had reached the Queen.
6: I heard that, Lou. That's a nice word to use in front of your Queen. That's nice language for the King of France to use, that is.
7: I'm sorry, Queenie, I dropped the orb on me toe.
6: Oh, well, I'm royalty, I am. I've got breeding.
7: Yes.
6: If you put a pea under me mattress, I'd feel it.
7: Yes.
6: It'd give me jip all night.
7: Shut your cake hole, you great fat nose pot. Pee under your mattress. You could put two stone of King Edwards in your pit and you'd still sleep like an og.
6: Oh, I'm an Habsburg, I am, and don't you forget
7: it. I'll button your Habsburg lip.
8: Your Majesty, His Eminence, the Cardinal Richelieu, craves audience.
7: Ah, oh, the Eminence greases himself. Show him in.
8: Oi, this way, your greasy Eminence.
9: Your Majesty. I have a complaint.
0: The next line was cut by the Minister of Health. On the grounds that it was infecting the lines around it. I wish you could see this scene as the Cardinal, with his colourful habit, for which I believe he's receiving treatment, advances into the stately throne room with its priceless tapestries, gilt caryatids, and aubusson carpets woven by hand. They don't use needles, they have long, pointed fingers. What a colourful spectacle, with the deep crimson of the curtains set off by the silver gleam of the simulated nickel plate. Fully transistorized Japanese mini commode and teasmaid. Obtained for only 50,000 coupons from Podgast's Navy Cut cigarettes.
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11: Buy some for Louis.
3: The Three Musketeers, Part 3. You wouldn't have liked part two. It was all plot. The wicked Cardinal, jealous of the Queen's influence on the King, plans to discredit her.
7: Shame!
3: That he has given a diamond necklace as a token of her favours to the Duke of Buckingham, he persuades the King to hold an enormous ball.
7: Don't drop it, Louis!
3: The Queen must wear the necklace. Meanwhile, on the next page, the musketeers are celebrating their victory over the Cardinal's guards.
7: A toast to the King!
12: To the King!
8: To our newfound friend D'Artagnan, the swiftest swordsman in Gascony.
13: Here's to D'Artagnan, the high-speed Gascon.
0: I'm very, very honored, gentlemen.
7: Young D'Artagnan, you shall live with us from now on. Come on, I'll show you my quarters.
0: Yeah. All right, I'll show you mine.
8: These clothes you wear, they're not fit apparel for a gentleman.
13: We'll take you to the King's Old Tailors, Berman's Theatrical Misfits and the Hundred Years' War Surplus Store.
7: Yeah, you shall have a fine purple cloak, a lace jabot, sheer silk hose, and as fine a codpiece as any gentleman could wish, together with 4 pennyworth of chips and a pickled onion.
14: High boots, a fine ostrich plume in your hat.
8: Oh, looking like that everywhere you go, men will envy you and women desire you.
15: Oh, the other way round.
14: Just one thing, D'Artagnan.
0: Yes, what is it?
14: In that clobber, don't go near the docks on a Saturday night.
13: Entrez!
16: I am Her Majesty's lady-in-waiting.
8: Oh, well, call me Mrs. Woman. We won't keep you waiting long.
16: I have a message for the Queen. She must see you at once. It's a matter of life and death.
3: What does the Queen want to see the musketeers about? Where does the mysterious Cardinal fit in? Will Snowy and Jock be in time? How does Lord Otto Mousechouser fit into the bacon slicer? What is the sound of one hand clapping? Can you look me in the eyes and say you love me? Tune in next week for episode 2 of The Three Musketeers.
0: Well, there's nothing so bad it can't get worse. So, here are the Fraser Hayes Four, three voices in perfect harmony to sing On a Slow Boat to China.

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1: Now, this part of the show can only be heard in colour. And like the newspaper supplements, it comes entirely free. So if you don't like it, well, don't come whining to us. So to our first item, Swinging London. Trendy columnist Brad Smallpiece with news of current events.
2: Among the many exciting events to titillate the visit to London this week are Formation Goat Nadgerin for the Bulstrode Cup at the Wimbledon Palais, Armadillo Baiting at Crufts, the Ideal Spotted Dick Exhibition at Olympia, and Floodlit Horse Massage at the Ivory Stadium. But I myself would plump for the camping exhibition at the Marine Commando Club Paddington, weather and police permit in.
1: Yes. I shall make a beeline for it. The colour supplement now turns its attention to a frequently criticised but essential part of the contemporary scene, the British judicial system. Every day at the Old Bailey, scenes like this are being enacted.
3: Yes, I admit it. I killed her. I killed them all. They said I was mad. Me, mad! Mad! Mad am I? I'll show you. I'll kill you. I'll kill you all. Then we'll see who's mad.
4: Quite so, my lad. But what about the accused?
1: And who do we revere more than the solid British Bobby?
5: What is it, Constable?
6: Just breathe into this, will you, sir?
5: Breathe into it?
6: Don't argue, sir. Just breathe into this.
5: Oh, all right.
6: Now this one. Yeah, that's better. Can't stand cold gloves when I'm on point.
1: Of course, there have been many folk songs written about the law, and here now to sing one is that doyen of folk singers, a man who has few peers, except through the window of the nurse's hostel in the Bull Farm Road, your very own rambling Sid Rumper.
7: Well, hello, me dearie, for I dangle my grummet till my billy boils.
1: Yeah, well, I'll have a cup if it's no trouble. What song are you going to give us now?
7: Something I picked up down under. 'Tis an Australian outlaw's song and tells of a squatter in the outback.
1: Ah, I see. Primitive plumbing.
7: So some say.
1: Do some.
7: Yeah. Anyway, this swagman is in the bush camping very a billabong, and the billabong reports him to the police. And up come the troopers. 1, 2, 4, and...
1: 1, 2, 4?
7: It was 3's day off.
1: Aye.
7: So, anyway, they catch him having a jumbuck in his tucker bag.
1: Well, it's better than a poke in the eye with a sharp stick, isn't it?
7: Precisely. So then he sings this haunting lament. Once long ago, in the shade of a gooly bush, toast in his blood by the old faggot's gleam, rested a gander man a nobbling of his woggle iron, and stuffing a sheep in the old mill stream. Then up come the troopers and hang him by the billabong. They twisted his woggle irons 1, 2, and 3. Now his ghost sits and moans as it grunges in his gander can. Who'll come a woggling his jumbuck with me?
1: Thank you, Rambling Sid, and keep taking the tablets. Now, one thing about British law is the way it adapts to circumstances. As time changes, so does the law. For instance, 30 years ago, it was illegal to set fire to an orangutan within the precincts of Westminster Abbey on even dates. But nowadays, there's no such stigma attached to such an act, except, of course, to the orangutan. And it's similar with divorce. Now, in the 40s, the social complications were enormous, as we illustrate with this excerpt from the 1942 production of Brief Ecstasy, starring Dame Celia Mulstrangler and aging juvenile Binky Huckaback.
8: Fiona, I was asleep.
9: No, Charles. Are you?
8: No.
9: Neither am I.
8: I can't get off. I keep thinking.
9: Thinking? Thinking what?
8: You know what I'm thinking.
9: Yes, I know.
8: I know you know.
9: I know you know, I know.
8: Yes, I know. But knowing doesn't help. Every night I lie here torturing myself. We're in an impossible position.
9: Give it time, Charles.
8: If only your husband would divorce you.
9: But he won't. You know Roger.
8: Yes, Roger. I'm sick of Roger. This is his house. I see him everywhere. Roger in the morning, Roger in the evening, Roger at supper time. He'll always be between us, Fiona.
9: Hold me, Charles.
8: I can't. Somehow, whenever we're together, I feel he's there between us.
9: Yes, yes. I feel that too.
8: What are we going to do, Fiona?
9: Shall I speak to him?
8: Yes, you must. You'll never get any peace.
9: Very well, darling. Roger.
10: Yes, love?
9: Get up and make some cocoa, dear. We're trying to get some sleep.
1: From time to time, the most honest law-abiding citizen gets entangled with the law. I did myself recently. Very uncomfortable it was. And I was recommended to a fashionable firm of solicitors in Lincoln's Inn. The brass plate on the door read, Burner Law. Hello, anybody there?
11: Oh, hello, I'm Julian, this is my friend Sandy. I've got me articles and he's taken silk.
12: Frequently.
11: Well, Miss Drawn, how nice to vardy your dolly old eek again. Oh, what brings you trolling in here?
1: Well, can you help me? I've erred.
12: Yeah, we've all erred, Ducky. I mean, it's common knowledge, isn't it, Jules?
11: Oh,
1: look, will you take my case?
11: Well, it depends on what it is. We've got a criminal practice that takes up most of our time.
1: Yes, but apart from that... I need legal advice.
11: Oh, and he bowed.
12: Time has not withered nor custom staled his infinite variety.
11: Just a minute. What is it you've done?
1: Well, No, I don't like to say.
11: Oh, come on.
1: Yeah. No, I don't like
11: to. Oh, come on, you can tell us. Yeah. And me have handled the most bizarre briefs. Nothing to shock.
1: No. Well, look, it's here on this charge sheet.
12: Let's have a vard. Oh, Jewel, look at this. Oh,
11: no. Ooh.
8: He did.
12: He did. Look. It's written down.
11: Oh. What a mean broad daylight. Outside the corner house. Aren't you ashamed?
1: Yes, but it is only a parking offence.
12: Only? They're very hot on that. What do you think, Jewel?
11: Well, let me look up my tort.
12: She's looking up his tort. Oh, sometimes it takes him hours to find what he's looking for.
1: Well, he wants a mirror.
12: Oh, he's found it. Well?
11: Well, I recommend we try per virulium ad camphorum, actus injuria linctus est.
12: That's your actual Latin.
1: Yes, what does it mean?
11: I don't know. I got it off a bottle of horse rum. Sounds good, though, doesn't it?
10: How should we tackle it, Sam?
12: I think we should plead insanity.
10: Yes, but what about Mr. Horn?
12: Oh, him. Oh, I'll defend him. Oh, I'll do him his speech for the defence. Yes. Judge, we hear it.
1: Yeah, yes. I can't contain myself.
12: That's your problem, Ducky.
10: Go on. Do you please, Sam?
12: Yes.
10: Always an eloquent pleader.
12: I am. Omies and Pallones of the jury. Vada, well, the eek of the poor one who stands before you. His lally's trembling. He has his share of guilt. But who is without it?
10: Who?
12: Who is without it? We all have a bit. Everyone. We have our share. His only crime was that he loved not wisely, but not too well. This kid never had a chance.
10: No.
12: Born on the wrong side of the tracks. Oh. Forced to take in washing.
10: Wash it.
12: Society drove him to a life of vice.
10: I see.
12: It's not this one who's on trial. It is all of us.
10: Hallelujah.
12: We made him what he is, without hope, without love, without hair. Give him a chance to become a useful citizen again, a housewife and a mother, so that he can look the world in the face and say, I name this ship HMS Ark Royal, and God bless all who sail in her.
10: Bravo, Sam! Well done! Could have been a Queen's Council. Well, Mr. Horn, what do you say?
1: Have you got Quentin Hogg's phone number? Well, they did defend me in the end, and I got off. They got 6 months. But that's still another story. Well, that brings us to the end of the show, except for this week's mystery noise. Now, what is it that goes... boom? If you know, please drop a line to me, care of Round the Horn, and mark your envelopes clearly in block letters. Cheerio. See you next week.
0: That was Round the Horn, starring Kenneth Horne, with Kenneth Williams, Hugh Paddick, Betty Marsden, and Bill Pertwee. On the musical side, you heard the Fraser Hayes Four and Edwin Braden and the Hornblowers. The script was written by Barry Took and Marty Feldman, and the show is produced by John Simmons.
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2: Well, thank you, Anthea. This is our first contestant, is it? Right, over here, then. Now, get over there. Not over there. Over there, for goodness sake. Oh, come on. Now, over here. That's it. Now, stick around one time. No, not down there. Don't fidget, dear. Come over here. Stand up straight. For goodness sake. Move over here. Move up. Not over there. Over here.
0: Thank you there, the Brute Force Show. Well, that's the name of the pace the games have to chase, so straight away, let's show our next game show on the Game Show Game tonight.
3: Thank you. Can I have your name, madam? Your occupation?
4: Doris Spedding of Bayswater.
3: And your specialist subject?
4: Housewife.
3: And you have 2 minutes on answering one question behind all the time. Starting from now. How long was Noah in the Ark?
4: Answering one question behind all the time.
3: Correct. In the GPO, what do the letters stand for?
4: 40 days and 40 nights.
3: Correct. What does GB on a car mean?
4: General Post Office.
3: Correct. What sort of a boat is a junk?
4: It's made in Britain.
3: Correct. What nationality was William the Conqueror?
4: Chinese with a flat bottom.
3: Correct. What's another name for the Playboy Club?
4: Norman.
3: Correct. In 1954, what was it that killed 35,000 rabbits?
4: The Bunny Club.
3: Correct. I've started, so I'll finish.
0: Thank you there, Mastermind, which scores 14.5 Rossiters on the incomprehensibleometer. Well, we'll take a very short break there. Hello, and welcome back to the Game Show Game. And let's hear the name of the game with the claim to fame. Who wants to play the Game Show Game here tonight?
5: Thank you. Isla, what's my first line this evening? Thank you, Isla. Isla, what's my second line?
6: Well, Larry, your second line is Isla.
5: Thank you, Isla. Isla?
6: Thank you, Larry. And now it's time for you to say Isla again.
5: Thank you, Isla, thank you. And, Isla...
0: Thank you there to our last two contestants who each get a small consolation prize, a trip to watch Sale of the Century being picketed by a group of anaesthetists. which I think you'll agree is pretty small consolation. Right now it's time for me to change...
4: into my other voice. And so it only now remains to see who is tonight's winner of the most complex game in Christendom trophy. And I see that the winner is Yorkshire Television's 3-2-1.
7: Thank you. Well, hi, ladies and gentlemen. And what about that for an introduction, eh? Hi, ladies and gentlemen. Sounds like a multi-story block of laboratories. Anyway, welcome to 3-2-1 with our very special theme of the Birkis Way. What about that title, eh? 3-2-1? Sounds like the odds against our audience laughing. Our audience laughing, it sounds like nothing on earth. Nothing on earth? That sounds like just a load of dirt. Just a load of dirt, it sounds like Bernard Manning's cabaret act. Bernard Manning's cabaret act sounds like a Blue Spree. Blue Spree sounds like QC. QC sounds like being called to the bar. Being called to the bar sounds like an advert for chocolate. Advert for chocolate sounds like pick up a penguin. Pick up a penguin sounds like Batman on heat. Batman on heat sounds like Dracula in a paddy. Dracula in a paddy sounds like an Irish count. Irish count sounds like 3-2-1. Please, don't applaud. You just missed 16 gags. You know, a lot of people have written in saying that my style of humor is too mechanical. Well, now, it's time to meet our first lovely hostess, a girl with bags of personality and brothels of talent, Mireille, male chauvinist Pigswill.
8: Even good. Here we have our first couple, Ted, Mr. and Mr. Prodnagast.
7: Mr. and Mr. Prodnagast? That must be a mistake, surely.
3: No, it's not.
9: No, it's not.
7: Oh, God.
8: Mr. Mr. Prodnegast lives in Arlo in Essex, but is receiving treatment. And Mr. Prodnegast was born in Fulham 9 months premature, and his father still has a nervous twitch. Both Mr. Prodnegast and Mr. Prodnegast belong not at all to the Labour or Conservative Party.
0: Oh, God.
7: Well, Mr. and Mr. Prodnegast, welcome to 321. And tell me, what exactly do both of you do?
5: Well,
7: I mean, for a living.
5: I know.
7: sorry about that.
9: We both work in a supermarket. One of us sells meat and the other one sells fruit.
7: Oh, that's very interesting, very interesting. And which one of you is the butcher?
5: Well, there's... there's not much in it, is there?
7: Well, now, gentlemen, if I can call you that, you have half a minute in which to name 10 of James Callaghan's shoulders, starting from 30 seconds ago. Oh! Bad luck there. So you did score 6, which by the complicated rules of the game means you only scored 2, I'm afraid. So you go on to play for £1.50 a time now. And what a shame, you scored nothing at all there. Still, you do take home £45 in cash with you. Would you like it now?
5: Oh, yes, please.
7: Oh, bad luck. Yes, please was, of course, this week's secret reverse answer. So that means, of course, no thank you. And therefore, you don't get anything at all. Well, ladies and gentlemen, we'll be back in just a few minutes from now with more fun on 321. Don't go away.
0: There will now be a short intermission. And now, at last, coming to this intermission, a man who says...
10: Good afternoon.
4: What do you mean, good afternoon? It's morning.
10: Is it? Oh, it's so difficult to tell on the radio.
4: Excuse me a moment. There, see?
10: Oh, well, that's funny. I make it 12 minutes past 6.
4: I'm sorry, your orchestra's fast. Now, what can I do for you?
10: Well, I'd like to knee a building society manager in the groin, please.
4: Pardon?
10: I'd like to knee a building society manager in the groin, please.
4: I see. Do you have a reservation?
10: No, I'm going to enjoy it.
4: What I mean is, do you have an appointment?
10: An appointment?
4: Yes. Now, let me see now. Oh, I think we have a groin free at about 11:15. Mr. Jobes! Can you fit in a knee at 11:15?
11: Honestly, I'm not sure. We're a bit full this morning. Rather a lot of things in hand today.
4: Oh, couldn't you and Mr. Perskins double up?
11: We already are.
4: All right. Thank you, Jobes. Now then, I'll just see if we can fix you up with someone. Perhaps our Mr. Smoth. Oh, dear. You seem to have caught us all on the hop. I'm afraid we're rather short-groined at the moment. Perhaps I could interest you in some of our other offices.
10: Well, I don't know. What have you got?
4: Well, through here we have our blowing the brains out of the man who gave Olivia Newton-John the OBE.
10: Blowing his brains out?
4: Yes. Here's the gun. And here's the magnifying glass.
10: No, I don't fancy that.
4: Or, finally, in here we have our striking down an insurance salesman with an act of God cubicle.
12: Good afternoon. I wonder if you've ever considered taking adequate life insurance for the stresses inflicted by modern...
7: Welcome back to 321. Well, this is where we come to our special memory test in which our contestants have to try and remember why they ever wanted to come on this show. And in addition, we're going to test their powers of observation as our crazy team of oddball funsters play out a little sketch here in the studio. As we all know, one of the Burkis Way's favourite tricks when it was on was to do slightly comedic send-ups of certain television programmes. Well, I'd love to see what they would have done to us. Well, anyway, we wonder what sort of parody they'd be doing if they were on the air today.
4: We
13: present the blood gushing all over the screen in question, written and gesticulated by Dr. Jonathan Makeshift Impersonation, the only man whose hands are too loud for the deaf. Each week, Dr. Makeshift Impersonation carefully talks through a different area of the body. This week, his mouth.
14: Well, here I am in one of the most ancient, some might say revolting, relics of the Middle Ages. Now musty, mildewed, and decayed with the passage of time. In fact, it's hard to believe it was ever a jersey at all. And yet, the real protector of my organs and tissues is not my jersey, but my body. That's to say, this thing with arms and legs just visible behind my nose. Even today, few people are really aware of the body and how it functions. And you, sir, any idea where your brain is?
15: My brain.
14: Your brain, yes.
15: My brain.
14: Your brain.
15: Oh, yes, it's up here.
14: Oh, dear, no, I don't think it's up there, Constable.
15: Inspector.
14: Oh, sorry. Probably is there. Oh, hello, madam. Do you think you could show me where the mammary gland is, please?
8: Sure, that I could, yes. It's just down there, and it's the second on the left.
14: Excellent. In general, then, a certain lack of self-awareness. Why should this be? I think the best way for me to explain this, really, is to crouch about here on the seashore wearing... wearing a baggy pair of corduroy trousers whilst jerking my hands up and down like an octopus with St. Vitus dance. In fact, of course, medicine today is relatively advanced. That's to say, it's no longer a mystery how human bodies work, although in the case of stockbrokers, it is still a mystery why. Yet a few hundred years ago, medical treatment was a lot more primitive than it is today. That's to say, a few hundred years ago, medical treatment was a lot more primitive than it is today.
8: I do hope you can help me, Doctor. I've got this awful sort of ache in me right leg.
16: Well, I think we can soon put that right. Just hold still a moment, would you? Nick!
17: Oh, sorry to trouble you, Doctor, but I've been suffering with a bit of dandruff just lately.
16: Dandruff, I see. Next.
17: Doctor, I need your help desperately. You see, I've got 7 children, and I'm very... Please,
16: stop. Please be finished. Sorry.
14: Well, if medical treatment was crude then, illnesses were even more so. That's to say, it wasn't until great visionaries like Sir Joseph Typhus and Dr. William Bumo came along that the development of serious disorders really began to make progress. Typhus, in 1649, was very clearly quite close to victory.
18: That I have now developed the nasty disease I have been searching for all these years, I am convinced. My one problem remains how best to spread it. My initial method of advertising it in a newsagent's window, plague available, easy terms, seems to have met with little success. However, I am now certain that the plague may in fact be spread by rats. All it needs is one bite to transfer it to the human body.
14: And so for 14 years, Typhus waited patiently for someone to go out and bite a rat. But without success. In fact, when Typhus finally reveals his plans for a new plague to his colleagues at the St. Clough's Hospital for Frostbite and other rare tropical diseases, Everyone in the audience laughed at him. As a result, he toured with the speech around the clubs and was eventually signed up for Celebrity Squares, following his death in 1687. By now, Titus and Bubo had opened up the floodgates. In the years that followed, the perfection of new and more virulent complaints advanced by leaps and bounds, with the work of people like Louis Gangrene, and Scurvy, Sir Hubert Cholera, and Jan van der Meesels. It grew on, however. Two young French chemists, Armand and Gilbert Mump, were still struggling to find a disease of the neck. And in 1705, the Mump brothers were indeed on the verge of a breakthrough.
16: Good day, my brother. How is that experiment of yours into our disease's side effects coming along?
19: I'm not sure. But I think I could be until something.
16: Ah, let me see.
19: Oh, yes, I see what you mean.
7: Well, time's up, everyone, and now while we're sorting out who's won, we move on now to our next little Burkis Star skit, which all takes place in the studio of a BBC continuity announcer.
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21: In 180 AD, the Roman Emperor Marcus Aurelius was drawing up plans for the total domination of mankind, one at a time, round his place on Friday afternoon. Unfortunately, he died before achieving his ambition, and with his death, the imperial might of Rome at last began to crumble. In the north, the barbarians were casting a sinister dark shadow, a part which eventually went to Sidney Poitier. And in Britain, too, the Roman occupation was threatened by hordes of backward barbarians who ran amok through villages, fireproofing the houses, dabbing TCP on wounded Roman soldiers, and telling defenseless women they had a headache. Other barbarians who weren't quite so backward were preparing for a merciless onslaught on the capital, a story which BBC Radio Pictures now relate in The Fall of the Roman Empire.

0: The end.
1: Dear sir, I would like to complain in the strongest possible peppermints about the money the BBC has been wasting on expensive letdown films recently. If I had wished to witness scenes of unmitigated slaughter and mass suffering, I could have gone to the cinema to see The Sound of Music. Or BBC Three, as it is now. Please show a proper film. Yours in haste, me. Haste, Surrey.
0: The year 455 AD, and the barbarians are knocking at the gates of Rome.
2: My husband, we are doomed. The barbarians are at the very gates of the city.
3: Fear not, I have a plan which will save us. How is the work going, Senator Joke coming up?
4: The 400 foot high beware of the dog sign is nearly ready now.
3: Good. That'll make them think twice before coming in.
2: Oh, but husband, what if the barbarians aren't frightened by dogs?
3: What do you mean?
2: Well, Towser is only a small poodle.
3: Yesterday he nearly tore up my leg.
2: No, he didn't.
3: Well, he chewed up my leg then.
2: No, he didn't.
3: Well, he did something up my leg.
2: Look, I don't think he's going to be much good against a rampaging army of Goths, Visigoths, and Vandals.
3: Of course he will. I trained him myself. Guards, release Towser!

0: Well?
1: He's just following instructions. Play dead, Doubter! Play dead! Close the

0: guns outside the gates.
1: Are you sure?
0: Well, hang on. I'll just check again.
1: 15 million. That's more than I expected. Livius, you'd better unveil our emergency plan.
2: Yes, Your Majesty, yes, certainly. Here we are. the 10th phalanx of foot soldiers cause a diversion outside the gates here, whilst the 1st, 4th and 19th legions move round in a pincer movement here.
1: Oh, excellent, excellent.
2: Yes, the 12th legion offer the barbarians sweet or dry sherry as they enter over here, whilst the 13th, supported by columns of the Imperial Guard, of course, circulate with the canapes and petit fours here.
3: What was that?
2: Sorry, Empress.
3: That bit about sweet or dry sherry.
1: What about it?
3: Surely you're not proposing to give those murdering rebels out there sherry?
1: Well, I haven't got much choice, have I?
3: What do you mean?
1: Well, if I waited for you to organize the catering, it'd never get done. It's always the same when we have people round. I have to do everything myself.
3: Romulus, they're coming to murder us.
1: Coming to murder us they may be, but that's no reason for us to stoop to their uncultured level and behave like a pack of wild animals. Captain,
0: sir,
1: I think we could do with another bowl of peanuts on the east rampart.
0: Right, Emperor. More peanuts!

0: Oh, it's the same every time we have a party here.
1: What's that to my husband?
0: There's always one bunch of ruddy gate crashes.
2: Well, that was just a little punchline our scriptwriter Bad Toobay put on there to make the sketch a bit less wacky, and indeed funny. And many thanks, of course, to the man there who played the Emperor, and lost, an out-of-work actor who nobody recognised.
0: Thank you, Ted, a pleasure.
2: Well, out-of-work actor who nobody recognised, have you got a MacGuffin for us?
0: I have.
2: And what is it?
3: Eric Pode of Croydon. Let my people go.
2: Well, welcome to 321, Mr. Croydon. And is this your first time on a television programme?
3: Not yet, no.
2: Yeah, well, isn't he a panic? Now, tell me something. Whereabouts are you living at the moment?
3: Just above the waist.
2: Yeah, well, thank you, Mr. Croydon. And now
3: here,
2: to the next
3: here,
2: part of
3: Mr.
2: Our...
3: Rogers, sir, that hostess of yours, Mireille Male Chauvinist Pigswell.
2: Oh, yes?
3: She's a big girl, isn't she, eh? Have you seen her navel?
2: No.
3: Neither has she, eh? Here, there was a time, you know, when all the women used to fall prey to my masculine charm.
2: You're joking?
3: Any minute now, yeah. See, I used to sing just like Rod Stewart.
2: Really?
3: Yeah, I think it must have been the animal in me.
2: How do you mean?
3: I had a ferret down my trap. Yeah, I nicked that one off Bob Monkhouse. You know.
2: Now, there's a switch. Now, Mr. Coyne.
3: Mr. Rochester, can I give my wife a little wave? She's not here tonight on account that she has a lot of difficulty breathing at the moment.
2: Oh, really? Well, why's that?
3: She's dead.
2: You get your carcass out of here, you take the whole colour before I... Well, let me just read Mr. Croydon's rhyme out and see what you make of it. Ruined remains my contents are, I am a dustbin, not a car. There you are, that's it, Narain. Bob and Penny, rich enough as it is. Any thoughts at all about that?
4: We'll reject it.
5: Yes.
2: Now, the rhyme said, I am a dustbin, not a car. Well, what's a dustbin, not a car? Obviously, a dustbin. But now that would have been too easy. The clue lay in the first bit. Ruined remains. Ruined meaning obviously it was an anagram. And an anagram of I am a dustbin, not a car is, of course, I am a car, not a dustbin. Yes, yes, you've rejected it. Our star prize, a brand new Austin Morris Coupe. Oh, dear. So here's George now sweeping it on. There it is.

Absolutely brand new from the factory this morning. Dear, delightful, but, well, you turned it down, so take it away again, George. And there we are. So that means the MacGuffin that you're left with is this one, which, as you remember, this came with the Birkisways closing signature tune.

While neither handles nor yet keys, you'll wind things up with some of these, like a female announcer falling down a stair, it finds her left up in the air. Well, that's this week's riddle from Joe Kendall, Chris Evans, Nigel Reese, and Fred Harris. What it means is anyone's guess, but if you have any ideas, it'll be one more than writers Andrew Marshall and David Renwick, who can't be bothered to work it out. Unlike producer David Hatch of the BBC Hatch, who goes for riddles in a big way. That's all from 3 to 1 for now, but see you again next week, folks. Till then, happy dynamic living!

0: Well, that then was the MacGuffin, so now let's see exactly what it meant. The real clues were wind things up with some of these and left up in the air. Yes, Bob and Penny, rich enough as it is, you've won this complete set of luxury dummy endings.
1: Yes, oh, just always won.
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3: Is that proper farmhouse cheddar?
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6: David, my dear, is it true that you've been jilted?
7: Oh, not exactly jilted, Mother. Let's say that I've... Well, that I've... Well, that she... Yes, Mother, jilted. Still, that's life.
8: And this, a life of bliss. Being the biography of a bachelor with Diana Churchill, Colin Gordon, Gladys Young, Carlton Hobbs, Sarah Lawson, Denise Breyer, and Percy Edwards. Why so mournful this week? For a translation, over now to the parental home of that shy young man, David Alexander Bliss, better known to us as George Cole.
7: Psyche, what's the matter with you today?
6: She feels sorry for you, dear, and so do we, don't we, Em?
9: Naturally.
7: Why on earth should you feel so... Oh, I see, because I've been jilted.
6: Obviously.
7: Well, I don't mind.
6: Of course you do.
7: I don't, not a bit.
6: Don't be silly.
7: I don't, really.
6: Nonsense.
7: But I don't. I say, et tu, Brute? Brute. I know it isn't, but that happens to be a quotation from Et tu, Psyche? Happy now? Yes, and so am I, completely.
6: It's no good pretending with us, dear.
7: But I'm not...
9: We know you far too well.
6: It must have been a dreadful shock.
7: But it was... Oh, now, look, just a second. I liked Jill, liked her very much. Note that, liked. We were good friends. Friends, note, but never in love. Not even vaguely. I'll even go further and say that, well, it never quite worked out. So there you are, you see, I obviously don't mind.
6: That's all right, dear. We understand.
7: Do you?
6: Well, of course we do.
7: Oh, thank goodness for that.
6: You'll soon get over it.
7: Oh, gosh. What can I say?
6: Well, you don't have to say anything, but I'm sure you'd feel better if you did. It always helps to talk.
7: It hasn't helped me much so far. No, I feel fine, honestly.
6: Well, I suppose you could.
7: Oh, well, at least I'm making some headway.
6: Just as you can be involved in an accident and feel perfectly all right.
7: That's how I feel.
9: At the time.
6: Then days later, you get a delayed shock.
7: All right, then, I'll settle for that. But on one condition.
6: What?
7: I'm allowed to feel happy while I'm waiting.
9: You know, I'm beginning to believe you really don't mind.
7: Oh, I can't tell you how glad I am to hear you say that. I couldn't have held out much longer. It was touch and go.
6: Well, if that's really the case...
7: It is, Mother, I promise.
6: Well, then I think you might have told us before. Anne and I were quite worried for you.
7: But I... Well, I'm sorry. It was thoughtless of me.
9: It's all right. Mother's only teasing.
6: I'd still like to hear all about it. Anne hasn't told me the whole story.
9: David hasn't told me yet. How did she break it to you, Poppy?
7: She didn't.
6: She didn't?
7: No, not in so many words.
6: Well, I can't think what you're worrying about.
7: I'm not, remember?
6: Oh, no, sorry.
7: I think there were a good many signs.
9: Such as?
7: 3 phone calls made over the last week or so. Call number 1, Jill was sorry, but she was busy that evening.
6: Well, perhaps she was.
7: I doubt it, you know.
9: Did she sound at all different?
7: Different? I jolly nearly rang back to make sure it was the right number. Call number two. Her mother answered the phone and said Jill was out.
9: But you didn't believe her.
7: I had my suspicions, and they were hardly allayed by call number three.
9: Why, what happened?
7: Jill answered the phone and said she was out. Now then, what's the consensus of opinion? Is there some slight indication of a certain coolness towards me? Or am I just being super sensitive?
9: Coolness?
6: Coolness?
7: Oh, jolly good. Rejected unanimously. And you know, without being unkind, I'm quite glad. On the other hand, judging from past experience, being without a girlfriend immediately creates a problem.
9: The problem of finding another?
7: No, of preventing you and Mother from finding one for me.
6: It's most unfair. The thought had never crossed our minds.
9: Not for a second.
6: What about Sheila Cummings, Anne?
9: Or Janet Graham?
7: Oh, no, look. Perhaps I'm being unreasonable, but I'd much rather choose my own girlfriend.
9: Don't worry, you're not being unreasonable.
6: And we wouldn't dream of choosing for you.
7: Oh, that's all right, then.
6: But you won't find it easy. They're both charming.
7: Father been out shooting lately?
9: You're not by any chance changing the subject.
7: Perish the thought. Has he, Mother?
6: Well, no, dear. Not since he went out on that big shoot.
9: When was this?
6: Oh, didn't I tell you?
7: No.
6: Oh, 3 or 4 weeks ago now. There were about 12 of them all together.
7: Oh, and how did Father get on? Did he bag himself a brace of partridge?
6: No, but all the others came back absolutely laden.
7: Oh, dear.
9: Poor Father, was he very disheartened?
6: Well, naturally. After all, even he realized there were only two possible conclusions.
7: Two?
6: Either he's a bad shot, or the birds bear him a personal grudge.
7: Why? I can't think why they should. He's never done them any harm.
6: He couldn't believe it either. So he's compromised and taken up fishing again.
7: Again? Oh, yes, of course. He was quite keen at one time, wasn't he?
6: Yes, and I must say I found it rather tedious.
7: Really? Why?
6: It's normally said as a joke, but your father never stopped talking about the one that got away.
7: Honestly?
6: Literally. But then, to be fair, what else could he talk about?
9: It wasn't that bad, Mother. He did catch some occasionally.
6: Yes, but none to speak of, dear. I know they say all fishermen are guilty of exaggeration, but it was different with your father.
7: Different?
6: Pure invention. And very successful, too. I suppose people have boasted about bigger fish, but only because they have longer arms.
7: I don't believe a word of it.
6: Nor did anybody else. But Father did, or began to. And I'm afraid time's only strengthened the illusion.
7: Well, in that case, he's in for a big disappointment.
6: Has been already. He went out the other day, the complete fisherman. Brand new waders, the most expensive tackle money could buy, and a hat that defies description.
7: Well, that's probably why he didn't catch any fish.
6: Ah, but he did.
9: Really?
6: Yes. Yes, one. But I have an idea he wasn't exactly proud of it.
7: Why?
6: He didn't come home till dark.
9: Now, who's exaggerating?
7: Oh, where does he fish, Mother?
6: That's the problem. There's nowhere really. Oh, good heavens.
7: What?
6: I've just remembered. Having no girlfriend may prove to be a problem after all.
7: Why, suddenly?
6: Father's got plans for you.
7: Father?
6: Worse than that. He's got a plot.
7: What do you mean?
6: You know Treelands?
7: Treelands?
6: On the way down to the village.
9: Rather a lovely house lost in its own grounds.
7: Oh, yes, I know. Why?
6: It's been taken over by some people called Avery.
9: When, recently?
6: Within the last fortnight. I haven't met them myself, but Father's been up there twice already.
9: Courtesy calls?
6: Well, that's what he called them.
9: What did he think?
6: Of the Averys? Oh, quite pleasant. But it was the place that really impressed him. And it is beautiful, you know. A long drive, trees on either side, magnificent gardens, a private wood.
7: I'm sorry to interrupt, Mother, but is all this leading anywhere?
6: Oh, yes, dear. The wood leads down to a stream.
9: Oh, good gracious, now I see the connection.
7: Well, it's more than I do.
9: A stream, Poppet.
6: A quiet little stream, sheltered, undisturbed, a fisherman's paradise. Father'd give anything to be allowed to fish there.
7: Well, I can't give him permission.
9: You must have guessed by now, surely.
7: Guessed what?
9: That the Averys have a daughter, and you're to be used as bait.
7: Used as... Perhaps I'm being slow.
6: Incredibly, dear. He wants to establish a foothold, and if he could bring you and the daughter together, it might be a step in the right direction. Now, do you see?
7: Yes. Yes, I'm afraid I do. So, that's the plot?
6: Oh, that's the bare outline. He's gone into details.
7: You're just pulling my leg.
6: On the contrary.
7: Of course you are. I'm sure he could get permission without my help.
6: Well, he's had no success so far.
9: And if I know Father, he's hinted strongly enough.
6: In every way possible. Short of actually appearing in waders, sporting his tackle.
9: I wonder why he didn't think of that.
6: He thought of David first.
7: Oh, nonsense, Molly. He wouldn't dream of making use of me.
6: He would, you know.
7: Then he ought to be jolly well...
6: ashamed of himself? Not he.
9: Not they. It's a habit all men have. And you couldn't recognize it in a second.
7: How?
9: If they want to make use of you, they always start by making up to you. I always know when Tony wants something.
6: So do I with Father. The moment he walks in. But then wives are bound to know it runs to pattern.
9: Creaks.
6: Understandably. It's all completely mechanical.
9: From the moment they enter the room, the charming approach.
6: The affectionate gesture.
9: A kiss, a hug.
6: A few little quips.
9: The point.
6: You could almost set it to music.
9: A slow foxtrot.
6: Meaning?
9: Glide into the room, advance on your partner with outstretched arms.
7: Slip one round her waist.
6: And on with a dance. But why a foxtrot?
9: Charm, charm. Quip, quip, charm.
7: Oh, circle around and come to the point.
9: Exactly.
6: Yes, and that takes us back to Father.
7: Oh, gosh, I'd almost forgotten about that. You may be right, Mother, but I can't see what he can do about it. After all, if he asks me whether I'd like to meet the girl, I shall just say no.
6: But he won't. He'll ask you to go and fetch his library book.
7: Go and fetch his...
6: I told you. It's planned in detail.
7: Yes, but I don't understand. Well, what on earth is the
9: library... Sorry, Poppet, but here comes Tony.
7: Where?
9: He just passed the window. I've got a feeling we're in for an exhibition dance.
6: Why? What does he want?
9: I'm not sure, but I think he's been washing the car. In which case, he'll want me to do the inside for him.
7: Oh, jolly good. It'll be interesting to watch. I might even learn a few steps.
9: In here, darling.
10: Oh, hello, Mother. David, old boy.
9: Hello, Terry.
10: There's my darling little helpmate.
9: Helpmate?
10: A soulmate. Looking, if I may say so, particularly lovely.
7: Oh, gosh, clear the floor. Yeah, the floor of all this ash.
10: Ash?
7: Yeah, but behind my chair. There we are. Yeah. Sorry, on with the dance. With the discussion.
10: Oh, did I interrupt?
6: No, not really. We were just talking about Father.
9: Did you want anything, darling?
10: Want anything? Why should I want anything?
9: I just wondered.
10: I came in to see you, and having seen how lovely you look, my journey's amply rewarded. Bless your heart.
7: Oh, good heavens. Charm, charm.
10: I beg your pardon?
7: You're charming.
10: What is?
7: The affectionate gesture. You're jolly nice to see. Yes, especially when you're married.
10: Sorry, but I haven't the faintest idea what you're talking about.
7: Well, the way you kissed your partner.
10: Partner?
7: You kissed your wife.
10: Let me introduce you. Your sister Anne, brother David.
9: How do you do?
7: How do you do?
10: Now, perhaps you'll explain.
7: Well, it is jolly nice to see. Especially from a husband.
10: Oh, for heaven's sake, what's nice to see?
7: Oh, a little exhibition. A little
10: affection. Can anybody else explain?
9: He was touched.
10: Was?
7: Well, definitely. And that's what I meant. That the married people...
10: No, I only baffle so far. If you go on, I might get suspicious. Anyway, there's no need to go on. I accept touch.
9: That's very unkind.
7: Oh, it's all right. Tony was only quipping. He only...
6: What have you been doing, dear? Helping Father with the garden?
10: As a matter of fact, I've just been cleaning the car.
9: Oh, have you, darling?
10: Well, just the outside. And very smart it looks.
9: I'm sure.
10: Outside. But of course, there are always two sides to everything.
9: Is that a hint?
10: Oh, what an idea. It's amazing, though, what you can do with a spot of polish. It looks different already.
9: Outside.
7: Circle around and come to the... Come to think of it, I might as well go and clean mine.
10: You haven't got your car down here.
7: I say, that's a relief. Gives me an excuse for not doing it.
9: Would you like me to come and do the inside for you, Tony?
10: Mm-hmm. The inside of what? Oh, the car.
9: I'll be out in a second.
10: Oh, that is sweet of you. Well, I hope you didn't think that
9: Oh, not for a moment.
10: Bless you. You're a wonderful little helpmate. If I had my time over again, I'd still marry you.
9: Still?
10: No, even knowing what I know now.
9: Meaning?
10: Brother David, and that's really knowing the worst. I'm sorry, boy, I'm only putting your leg. See you later, Mark. See you out there, darling.
7: Well, I'm sorry about that, but I couldn't resist it.
9: Never mind, he's happy enough now.
6: It's Father you've got to worry about, not Tony.
7: Well, he's not as serious as... Just a second. You're forgetting something.
6: What's that?
7: I've already seen Father, and he never even mentioned the girl.
6: Well, of course not. He's biding his time.
7: Honestly, you know, it all sounds pretty far-fetched. Are you sure you aren't pulling my leg?
6: How did Father sound? Pleased to see you?
7: Oh, yes.
9: Particularly pleased?
7: Well, he seemed to be.
6: An effusive greeting?
7: As a matter of fact, it was.
9: A slap on the back?
7: Oh, yes.
6: A fatherly arm on your shoulder?
7: Good gracious, however did you guess?
9: We didn't guess.
6: It runs to a pattern.
7: To a pattern? Well, it sounds like one of those awful crossword clues. Oh, dear.
9: Thought of the answer?
7: Yes. Father's got one across.
6: Convinced now?
7: Yes, and a bit surprised. After all, as far as he's concerned, I'm still going out with Jill. I mean, it's rather a... Well, it's...
6: Yes, I know it is, dear, but, Well, how can I put it? Well, the flaws in a photograph can be removed by touching up the negative. Men have the same mental facility for removing any trace of conscience. Only they work in reverse.
7: How do you mean?
6: Well, they view the situation through the narrow lens of self-interest and then adjust everything else to their picture.
7: Well, I couldn't have put it better myself. Yeah, but how does it apply to me?
6: Father pictures you with Maxine Avery, so he's adjusted his view of Jill.
7: And what's his view of her now?
6: Distant. You're not serious, she's not right, and he's not keen. Full steam ahead with his plans. The conscience is clear.
7: Yes, and the problem pretty clear, too. What's she like, by the way?
6: Maxine Avery. I never set eyes on her. But I know what sort of picture you'll get from Father.
9: Glowing.
6: To say the least of it.
9: A goddess of beauty.
6: A poetess of grace.
9: A dreamlike figure.
7: Well, if he's going to give her that sort of build-up, she's bound to fall flat.
9: That could have been better timed.
7: Why?
9: You were in the built-up area.
7: How do you mean?
9: Never mind.
7: Honestly, I only wish Father were a better shot.
6: I'm sorry, dear. I don't follow.
7: If he'd bagged himself a brace of partridge, he'd never have gone back to fishing, and I wouldn't be the victim of this plot. There doesn't seem to be any answer to it.
6: Ah, but there is. A counterplot.
7: No, I don't follow.
6: I gather you haven't told him about Jill.
7: Well, not about being jilted, no.
6: Then don't. You're in love with her. And if he waxes enthusiastic about Maxine, wax enthusiastic about Jill.
7: I say, that's an idea.
6: Yes, but that's only part of it. In the normal course of events, she'd have been coming down here today, wouldn't she?
7: Well, yes.
6: She still is. You're expecting her to ring at any moment to say when she'll arrive. See my point?
7: Definitely. I've got to wait here for the call, so I can't be sent to Treeland.
6: Precisely.
7: Well, that reminds me, what was all that about a library book?
6: That's what you're going to be asked to fetch. Father happened to leave it behind last time he was there.
9: In other words, it was planted.
7: You don't mean he actually went to all the trouble of leaving a book there so that he could send
6: That's
7: me...
6: That's exactly what I mean.
7: Good gracious.
6: Why so surprised? Men prefer the devious route.
9: Hence the foxtrot.
6: And in Father's case, you might be forgiven for stressing the first syllable.
7: Stressing the first? Oh, tally-ho. And quite untrue.
6: What about the planted library book?
7: Well, he's a jolly nice old fox. Sorry, only joking. I must say, it's a jolly good kind of plot.
6: Now, do you think you can remember it?
7: Every detail. Expecting Jill, expecting a call. Wax for wax, Jill for Maxine.
6: Sorry, dear.
9: Enthusiastic.
6: Oh, I see.
7: Not a word about being jilted. Let me think. Is there anything else?
6: Shh. I believe I heard.
11: Ah, here you are, David, my boy.
7: Oh, tally-ho, Father.
11: Tally-ho?
7: Getting in the country spirit.
6: Did you want me, dear?
11: No, David, actually.
7: Me?
11: I wondered if you'd do me a favor.
7: Oh, I'm terribly sorry, Fox, but I'm afraid... Terribly sorry, Father, but I'm afraid I can't.
11: Can't what?
7: Go and fetch your plant. Fetch your library plant. Book.
11: Now, how would you know about that?
6: Well, I told him, dear. I knew you were hoping somebody would collect it for you.
7: Yes, and I'd have gone like a shot, only I've got to wait in for a call.
11: Well, is it that important?
7: Well, yes, pretty important. I'm expecting to be jilted. expecting Jill.
11: Oh, I see.
9: Excuse me, won't you, Father, but... I promised Tony I'd help him with the car.
7: Could you do with an extra hand?
11: I'd like to have a chat with you.
7: Oh, all right. I'll be out as soon as I can.
9: Yes, all right.
11: Now, tell me, are you serious about her?
7: What? About Jill? Well, very. I was just saying so, wasn't I, Mother?
6: Yes, you were.
11: You can't imagine why. Seems pretty wooden to me.
7: Oh, nonsense, Father. She's absolutely waxen. They're absolutely wonderful.
11: No, you were right the first time.
6: Well, that's for David to say, surely.
11: He did say it. Look, my dear, I don't want to put you to a lot of trouble, but do you think you could pack me up a few sandwiches?
6: That wouldn't be an excuse to get rid of me.
11: Well, now, why should I want to get rid of you? No, there's nothing I can say to David that you couldn't hear.
7: Yes, but I'd hear much better if Mother were here. Feel much better. I don't mind her staying a bit.
11: I'm going fishing, and I want to take some sandwiches.
7: Sorry.
6: All right, then. But don't you let Father bully you.
7: Don't worry, I won't.
6: What kind would you like, dear?
11: Oh, what can you offer?
6: Fish paste?
11: No, for the love of Mike.
6: Ham?
11: Fine.
6: They won't take me long. But remember what I said, David.
7: Every detail.
11: Detail of what?
7: The counterplot. Here, the... They count a plot of land pretty valuable around here, don't they?
11: Why, thinking of buying one?
7: No, just interested.
11: Look, I don't know what your mother's been saying.
7: Nothing.
11: I don't want to know either. But now your father wants a word. Sit yourself down, my boy.
7: Oh, thanks.
11: Now then, about your girlfriend.
7: Which one, father?
11: Why, how many are there?
7: Two.
11: Two?
7: Wax and wax. Jack and Jill. No, Jill and...
11: Maxine? Suppose you didn't hear that from your mother.
7: Well, yes, she did mention her.
11: I'm glad she did. Saves me the trouble. Now, there's a girl.
7: Where? Oh, Maxine's girl.
11: Yes, and what a girl.
7: Oh, what about Jill? She's a girl.
11: That's about all you can say for her.
7: Oh, no, that's not fair. She's quite a nice... She's magnificent.
11: Look, it's not often I interfere. You know that.
7: Yes, well.
11: And it's none of my business now, but shall I give you the facts as I see them?
7: Well, yes.
11: I can't believe you're serious. Don't think she's right for you. And I can't say I'm keen.
7: Full steam ahead with your... full steam ahead as far as I'm concerned.
11: Well, what the dickens is that supposed to mean? That you're in love with her?
7: Well, it could.
11: Oh, well, suppose you know best. But I'm sure you're making a mistake. And so would you be if you'd seen the Avery girl. Vital personality, pretty as a picture. The ultimate in shapes. Magnificent figure. Striking red hair, fascinating eyes, lovely complexion. A dream of a girl.
7: A goddess of beauty.
11: A girl in a million.
7: A poetess of grace.
11: trying to pull my leg?
7: Oh, no.
11: Well, how the devil do you know what she's like?
7: Well, I told you, Mother mentioned her.
11: Well, how does she know? She's never seen her.
7: Well, from your description, I suppose.
11: She didn't get goddess and poetess from me. Wouldn't by any chance have been sarcasm.
7: No, of course not. She was jolly nice about her.
11: Why, what did she say?
7: She must be rather extraordinary because of her enormous build.
11: Who said she was enormous?
7: I did. You're not that I know. I mean...
11: Oh, for heaven's sake, you better go and give Tony a hand with the car.
7: I'm sorry, Father.
11: No, it doesn't matter.
7: When you are fishing... More or less now.
11: Yes.
7: Oh, well, I'll see you when you get back. Cheerio, Father. Hope you catch an enormous girl.
11: Now, listen, I had just about
7: a mistake. Sorry. Goodbye.
11: Oh, good heavens. No peace in this confounded. Yes?
12: Oh, hello. This is Jill Leslie.
11: Oh.
12: Is David there?
11: Hold on a second.
7: David?
13: Hello, David. Where is everybody?
11: Hello.
12: Yes?
11: Look, he's outside. Can I take a message? I know he's expecting you.
12: Expecting me?
11: You're coming down this afternoon, aren't you?
12: No.
11: You're not?
12: No.
7: Well, sorry, Father. I was halfway to
11: Jill Leslie. Your girlfriend, remember?
7: Oh, yes, of course. Hello, Jill.
12: Behaving as I did.
7: Well, that's all right.
12: I know I should have told you, but I didn't know how to start, what to say, but I have now. I've written to you a long letter explaining why, trying to explain why...
7: I was jilted?
12: Not exactly jilted, David. Let's say that we...
7: Jilted?
12: Well, were you very upset?
7: Oh, we were always jolly good friends, Jill, but I think perhaps it's for the best. Goodbye, Jill.
11: Jilted?
7: Oh, gosh, you're still here, Father.
11: Yes. I was waiting for an explanation. I didn't mean to overhear. But now you've got quite a few things to explain. You weren't expecting a call. She wasn't coming down. You're not serious about her. You never were. I think that's about the lot.
7: Well, I think that's about my lot. No, I mean...
11: I'll give you an alternative.
7: Alternative?
11: Strike a bargain. I want one of two things, my library book or a full explanation. Up to you to choose.
7: See you when I get back, Father.
11: Believe me, you've made the right choice. Sorry I blew up, my boy.
7: Well, don't be silly.
11: And by the way, you may as well know, I've got a personal interest in your success this time.
7: What, with Maxine?
11: Yes. Quiet little stream in the woods there. Fisherman's paradise.
7: Well, I'll try not to let you down.
11: I'm sure she won't let me down.
7: Who?
11: The Avery girl. She's everything I said and more. Off you go. Yes, all right. Oh, and David.
7: Yes?
11: That's no fisherman's tale.
10: Ah, lovely afternoon.
7: It's wonderful. It is jolly nice of you to walk along with me, Tony.
10: Oh, my dear chap. Wanted to get some cigarettes from the village anyway.
7: Well, where's Psyche got to? Psyche! Come on.
10: Ah, not far now. Look, that's Treeland's there, the big gates. And therein lies your future.
7: And Father's fishing. You know, it's intriguing in a way.
10: What way?
7: Well, is Father exaggerating or is she all he says? Needn't be either, really.
10: Sorry, old boy, I'm not with you.
7: Well, she may not be worthy of a build-up, but it may have built up in Father's imagination. After all, he may be describing her, but what he's visualizing is a great big salmon.
10: Oh? It doesn't all go very well.
7: Why?
10: Well, think of a salmon. Beady little eyes, horrible oily skin. Cold as a fish. Not that that would worry you, but you get the general idea.
7: Yes, and in a horrible picture.
10: Oh, come on, cheer up. He may not have been thinking of a salmon.
7: Well, let's hope not.
10: Might have been a trout.
7: Is that better?
10: Worse, if anything. Well, here you are. Goodbye. Good luck, old boy.
7: Thanks. Come on, Psyche.
10: Hear all your news when you get back. I'd like to know the answer myself. Cheerio, old boy.
7: Cheerio.
10: Psyche, come here. Psyche, will you come here?
14: Hello there.
7: Oh, good gracious.
14: And who are you, eh?
7: Well, I'm most terribly sorry.
14: Well, hello. That your little dog?
7: Yes.
14: What's her name?
7: Maxine.
14: Oh, same as mine.
7: Oh, no. Maxine's not your name. Psyche's not your name.
14: Her name's Psyche and mine's Maxine, right?
7: Yes.
14: And yours?
7: David. David Bliss.
14: Oh, yes, of course. I've heard all about you from your father.
7: And I've heard all about you. And believe me, he didn't exaggerate. Not a bit. You're everything he said you were.
14: I'm dying to know what he said.
7: A lot.
14: Really?
7: Oh, good gracious, yes. I've never seen such an enormous build.
14: Me?
7: Oh, no. Father.
14: Well, he's not that big.
7: Let's start again.
14: All right, where from?
7: Father's description. And how right it was. Pretty as a picture.
14: Well, thank you.
7: Well, that's nothing. You're a vital personality. Magnificent figure. Oh, gosh, I'm sorry.
14: Why, what's wrong with that?
7: Not a thing. I mean, where was I?
14: Magnificent figure.
7: Striking red hair, beady little eyes.
14: Are they?
7: Oh, dear, I can't think why I said that.
14: Neither can I.
7: But it certainly isn't true. They're absolutely beautiful. And your complexion, too. Absolutely oily. Oh, dear. Honestly, this sort of thing always happens to me.
14: Well, it doesn't happen to me. And you know, it makes quite a pleasant change.
7: Does it?
14: Yes, really.
7: No, but seriously, what I'm trying to say is...
14: What?
7: You're a dream of a trout. Don't.
14: Well, I've had enough of a change for now. Come on. Let's walk up to the house through the woods. Oh, by the way, I persuaded Daddy to take up fishing, and he wants lots of advice from your father.
7: Oh, gosh, that's wonderful.
14: Do you know anything about it?
7: Well, not about fishing, no. But I know what Father uses for bait.
14: Do you?
7: Yes, I do. And shall I tell you something?
14: What?
7: I'm happy in my work.
8: That was A Life of Bliss. The artists taking part were David Bliss, George Cole, Anne Fellows, Diana Churchill, Tony Fellows, Colin Gordon, Psyche the dog, Percy Edwards, Mrs. Bliss, Gladys Young, Mr. Bliss, Carlton Hobbs, Maxine Avery, Sarah Lawson, Jill Leslie, Denise Brower. This BBC program was written by Godfrey Harrison and produced by Leslie Bridgemont.

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1: We present All Gas and Gators. Episode 1, The Bishop Rides Again. Starring Robert Zahare, William Mervyn, Derek Nimmo, and John Barrett.

0: It's morning at the end of April, and as the Archdeacon of St. Ogg's walks up the drive of the Bishop's Palace, he's humming to himself. Can it be a rare ecclesiastical chant?
1: Yesterday is over your shoulder, don't turn round and say I'm
0: under... He rings the bell. Suddenly, something catches his attention, and he falls to his knees.
1: Dear me! Hello, hello! What's up with this brickwork? Now, where's my penknife? Dear me.
0: The door opens.
2: Yes? Here.
3: Who is it, Luke?
2: Nobody, my lord.
3: Nonsense, the bell rang.
2: Well, there's nobody here, my lord.
1: The contrary.
2: Archdeacon, what are you doing down there on the ground? Is something the matter?
1: Yes, infected, I'm afraid.
2: Infected?
1: It's highly contagious. Still, it's not as bad as old Jones's ring mold.
2: Has he got it too?
1: Got it. He's riddled with it right up to his squinch.
2: Right up to his... Oh, hey, well, Archdeacon, you mean the brickwork.
1: Oh, of course. What did you think I meant?
2: There's nothing, brother. That is our... Won't you come in?
1: Oh, thank you.
2: Now, let me take your cloak.
1: Oh.
2: You are staying, aren't you?
1: Well, is the dean here?
2: No.
1: Oh, in that case, I'm staying. How's the bishop?
2: Most excited.
1: I'm not surprised. £60,000 would excite anyone. Mind you, he'll need it with this brickwork and the Norman towers in a shocking state. Let's watch, Beetle.
2: Won't you come into the study, eh?
1: Oh, thank you, Newt. You know that noise they make is a love call.
2: The death watch beetles?
1: Yes. They make it by raising themselves on their hind legs and beating their heads rhythmically against whatever they happen to be standing on.
2: How extraordinary. There doesn't seem much point.
1: The females find it sexually attractive.
2: This way, Archdeacon.
1: Oh, thank you.
2: The Archdeacon, my lord.
4: Ah, good morning, Henry. How are you?
2: The Archdeacon's been telling me about the beetles, my lord.
4: Really?
2: Yes, did you know they make that noise by beating their heads against the floor?
4: Well, I thought they used guitars and drums.
1: Females find it sexually attractive.
4: I did know that, Henry. Glass of sherry?
1: Oh, well, are you bishop?
4: I certainly am, Henry. Look, pour out 2 glasses of sherry.
2: Right here, my lord.
4: After all, we've got something to celebrate.
1: Yes, just think of it. $60,000.
2: Yeah,
1: No, grand, £1,000. Cheers.
4: Well, now, gentlemen, as you know, Sir Jocelyn Paget has very generously left us this bequest of £60,000 on condition that we reinstitute the decadal visitations. Now, apparently, it was a custom throughout the Middle Ages that every 10 years the bishop had to give away white stockings to 40 girls.
1: Why, of course. Old Paget was potty about the Middle Ages.
2: Sir Jocelyn was a distinguished medievalist.
1: Yes, potty.
4: Now, I've been looking it up, and I find the custom originated with the blessed St. Og himself. Now, you must understand that in the time of Bishop Og, local morals were... Oh, well, really appalling.
1: In what way particularly?
4: Well, it was claimed that there weren't 20 maidens as such to be found in the entire diocese.
1: My word.
4: Well, the blessed St. Og, to rebut this slur... Oh, but perhaps I'd better read it out to you. Then, on the first day of ye month of May, did ye blessed Og, that blissful martyr, ride out on a milk-white palfrey, and with him his poorie clerkie walking by his side. Each of them was dressed only in ye plain friar's habit. They did ask every young maid for her true virtue, and when they had examined each of them closely, gave they ye undoubted virgins each a pair of white hose, all in wool, saying, to thee, chaste maid, I these white hose do give in honor of the state in which you live. Thus did they give away 40 pairs of hose before the end of the day, and the good Og did rejoice mightily.
2: Oh, isn't that charming?
4: Quite delightful. Don't you think so, Henry?
1: How could he tell?
4: Tell what?
1: If they were... Well, you know.
4: Oh, well. There, Henry.
2: Will you be be doing all that, my lord? I mean the horse and the...
4: I shall take the car. It'll be really rather a pleasant trip. We shall go out to Windmill, through Ketsby and on to Hawley, where I thought we might have luncheon at the Stag. It's such a good inn. Plate of cold salmon and a glass of hock with a little Stilton to follow. How does that sound, Henry?
1: Oh, most tolerable thought.
4: You can come with us, Newt.
2: Oh, me, my lord?
4: Yes. As my domestic chaplain, you are the modern equivalent of the poorly clerky. Do you know, I'm quite looking forward to it. That'll be the deal. Let him in, will you?
2: Newt, happen, my lord?
4: Henry, dear old friend, it looks as though our troubles are over.
1: Yes, Bishop. No more worries about wet rot or dry rot. Just send for the builders, eh?
4: Oh, that's right. Send for the builders and let the bequest take care of the bill. Help yourself to some more sherry, Henry.
1: Oh, thank you, Bishop. I won't say no.
2: After tea, my lord.
5: Oh, I see I am interrupting a festivity of some kind. Is it your birthday, Archdeacon?
1: What?
4: No. We were just having a celebratory glass of sherry. Will you join us, Dean?
5: Thank you, no. I never take wine in the morning.
4: Oh, well, we were discussing the decadal visitation, Dean, and I was saying that Newt and I would take the car.
5: I think not.
4: Why?
5: I have just come from the lawyers.
4: Oh?
5: They have given me some rather disturbing news.
2: Oh, dear, we've lost it. I knew it's 60 grand.
5: No. We have not lost it, but Sir Jocelyn's conditions are more stringent than we imagined.
2: Indeed.
5: His will insists that we perform the visitation exactly as it was performed in the 12th century in every particular.
4: What? Horse and all?
5: Horse, as you say, my lord, and all.
4: But this is absurd.
5: Nevertheless, if we do not do so on the 1st of May this year, the entire bequest reverts to Sir Justin's estate.
4: Oh, no.
2: Does this mean the bishop will have to wear a friar's habit?
5: Both the bishop and yourself, Newt. It appears that Sir Jocelyn wished to recapture the atmosphere of the Middle Ages.
1: Portay. I always said he was Portay. Only ninepence in the shilling, you know.
4: Can't we prove that? I mean, can't we prove that the poor man was of unsound mind when he made the will?
5: I gather that his family are only too anxious to prove just that.
4: What? They want the bequest annulled?
5: Precisely, my lord. In fact, should you fail to comply exactly with the conditions, you will be playing into their hands.
4: Oh, well, gentlemen, it seems stonework must continue to crumble and the woodworm to munch on undisturbed.
5: Do I understand you correctly, my lord?
4: I hope so, Dean. It's off.
5: That is impossible. We cannot afford to give up £60,000. The visitation must take place.
2: Then shall I notify Briss?
4: Oh, yes, by all means, Newt. And while you're about it, why not engage a brass band and invite the mayor?
2: Who do you think they'll come?
4: Newt! That's precisely what I most fear. No, Dean, no. Can you imagine what a spectacle I should present? Riding round my diocese dressed like Friar Tuck.
1: Ride a horse to Banbury Cross. See a fine bishop on a white horse.
5: Henry.
1: Oh, sorry, Bishop.
5: I have considered this aspect of the matter, my lord.
4: Oh, well, I'm very glad to hear this.
5: And it occurs to me that tomorrow the neighbor villages of Ringmold and Ketsby are holding their annual May Fair. The maypoles are already up.
2: Oh, such a pagan event.
5: But one that is heavily attended.
1: My word, yes. Last year, there were 105 drunk and disorderly cases. It was a great success.
5: Were you, my lord, to leave by the south gateway in the morning and skirt these villages round by the new housing estate, I believe you would attract a minimum of unwelcome attention.
4: Well, I suppose it might be possible. But what about lunch?
2: We can hardly go to the stand.
5: A public house?
1: I'll make some sandwiches.
4: Oh, will you? Oh, thank you, Henry.
1: Cut them now, and they'll be fresh for tomorrow.
4: Tomorrow? Did you say tomorrow?
1: Yes.
4: Tomorrow's the 1st of May.
5: It is?
4: Then it can't be done.
5: But, my lord,
4: Of course it can't. It's now almost noon. Are you telling me that by tomorrow evening I am to have found a white horse, a friar's habit, 40 pairs of white stockings and 40 virgins? And you know which item worries me the most.
1: I think I can guess.
4: Precisely, Henry. Where in this day and age can I possibly hope to find a white horse?

0: The Palace of Dogs. Yes, this is the bishop speaking. Yes. Well, we've found a horse. Yes. And the habit has arrived. So I'm bound to say, for sitting on a horse, I think it's going to be rather tight in the skirt. Well, certainly I shall try it on. In fact, I'm standing here in my dressing gown waiting to do so. I can assure you, Dean, I too have no wish to look more extraordinary than necessary. That'll be Newt with the stockings. I just let him in. Goodbye, Dean. Come in, Newt. Good evening, Constable.
1: My lord, I can explain.
2: Is this the bishop's residence?
0: Certainly it is. I am the bishop. What do you want?
2: Well, it's a rather delicate matter, sir. May I step inside for a moment?
1: No, it's all mistakes, all hideous mistakes.
2: If you don't mind, sir.
0: I think perhaps you'd better come inside.
2: Thank you. Natural place you have here. Hope we're not keeping you up.
0: You mean my dressing gown? No, of course not. I was just about to try this on in case it was a little too tight in the skirt.
2: Oh, I see.
0: I don't think I know you, Constable, do I? Are you new here?
2: Yes, sir, from London. I was in Soho for 3 years on the vice squad.
0: Oh, well, you should find Stoggs rather quiet after Soho.
2: I was hoping so, sir.
0: Well, now, what can I do for you?
2: Well, I saw this gentleman in Weaver Street behaving in what I took to be a suspicious manner and carrying this parcel.
1: But I wasn't behaving suspiciously.
0: Now, carry on, Constable.
2: The contents proved to be 14 pairs of ladies' stockings, which he claimed to have bought for the Bishop of St. Ogg's, but could produce no evidence of purchase.
1: Well, I couldn't pay for a receipt. There was a lady about to try on a body stocking.
2: Did you, sir, authorize this gentleman to purchase 40 pairs of ladies' stockings?
0: Well, certainly I did.
2: I see. Might I ask what you intend to do with them?
0: I was going to give them away.
2: Then you don't intend to wear them.
0: Wear them? Whatever makes you think I want to wear them?
2: I'm sorry, sir, but I thought you were about to try on that dress.
0: Dress? What dress?
2: Well, that one hanging over the chair.
0: That? Oh, that's just a habit.
2: Oh.
0: Surely, Constable, you've seen a habit before.
2: Yes, sir, I've seen a number of them in Soho.
0: Look, will you please show the constable out?
1: Oh, yes. Will you come this way, Constable?
2: Oh, well, thank you. Good night, good night.
0: Ooh.
2: You work for him, do you, sir?
1: Yes, I do, yes.
2: I see. Of course, I'm chapel myself. Good night.
1: I'm sorry about that, my lord.
0: And so you jolly well should be. All you were asked to do was to buy some stock.
1: But I knew, but I...
0: I may interest you to know, Luke, while you've been careering around from one ineptitude to the next, the Archdeacon and I have successfully hired the only white horse within a radius of 40 miles.
1: Oh, good. Then we have no more problems.
0: You may have no more problems, Newt. I don't happen to be able to ride.
1: Oh, don't worry, my lord. After all, I shall be holding the horse's head.
0: It is not its head upon which I shall be sitting.

0: Oh. Hold it, Luke.
1: I feel extremely insecure.
0: I'm trying to, my lord, but he's very, very well.
1: Give him a lump of sugar, then.
0: But you think all this sugar is good for him, my lord?
1: Well, it's very good for me. Do as I say.
0: Right. There you are. That's a good fellow.
1: Good.
0: But it seems to have quietened him.
1: Thank goodness for that. Hold him, Luke. Hold him.
0: I find you, my lord. I find you.
2: Morning, Bishop.
1: Henry, what on earth possessed you to blow your horn like that?
2: I wanted to let them people know I was coming, Bishop, so as not to frighten the horse. my word, you look most impressive, sitting up there in the habit.
1: Never mind what I look like. Let's get going.
0: Oh, well, do you think I could put some socks on, my lord? My feet are freezing in these sandals.
1: You heard what the dean said, Newt. We've got to do exactly as they did in the 12th century.
0: Yes, but their feet were used to being exposed.
1: Yes, and other parts of them were used to sitting on horses. Well, Henry, you'll meet us at the Ringmole Crossroads for lunch. There's arranged.
2: Yes, Bishop. I'll be there.
1: Oh, Henry! Henry!
2: Yes?
1: Don't blow your horn as you drive off, will you?
2: Oh, don't worry. I'll keep my hand here, and then I shan't be tempted to.

0: Well, here's a cottage, Newt. We'll begin here. Oh, really, what a charming garden.
1: Oh, isn't it, my lord? Are they ranunculus?
0: Well, never mind what they are, Newt. Get the first pair of stockings out of your satchel.
1: Oh, yes, here we are, my lord.
0: Revelation chapter 3, verse 20, Newt. Behold, I stand at the door and knock.
1: Newt!
0: Well, what on earth's the matter?
1: Well, what are you going to say?
0: Say, to thee, chaste maid, I these white hose do give in honor of the state in which you live.
1: No, my lord, I mean the first part. I mean, how will you begin?
0: Well, really, Newt, if a young girl comes to the door, I shall simply ask her for her true virtue.
1: But what would you actually say?
0: Well, I shall ask her if she's, I shall just inquire as to her, I shall examine her.
1: Well, would you like me to leave you a lesson?
0: It will be a verbal examination, Newt.
1: So I hadn't thought of that.
0: And if I find that she's an undoubted, well, I should give her a pair of stockings.
1: But how will you know?
0: Know what?
1: Well, that she's an undoubted,
0: Oh, well, I shall, well, the first trick. Why didn't you think of all that before, Newt?
2: Did you want something?
0: Oh, good morning, my dear.
2: Good morning.
0: I wonder if I might ask you whether you are, well, that is, if you are...
1: That is just what I fear.
0: Oh, be quiet.
2: If I'm what?
0: If you are, married.
1: Oh, how clever.
2: Me? Married? Oh, no.
0: Then, my dear, I would like you to accept... Come on, Duke.
1: Yes, Lord. Yes, there we are, Lord.
0: These as a little present.
2: For me?
0: To thee, chaste maid, I these white hose do give in honor of the state in which you live.
2: Oh, how lovely. You old duck.
0: Oh, no, my dear. Please, no. Stop. It's my pleasure. Darling. There, Luke. One down, 39 to go.
3: Shirley, love, what are you buying now?
2: Nothing, Len. Here, look what these chaps are giving me.
3: Oh, stockings, that's nice. Baby wants feeding, love, you better go.
2: All right, excuse me.
0: My girl, not your baby.
2: What else do you think he is? Oh, he's a lovely little chap, just 6 months. Give me to Len here, and he loves.
3: That he is.
0: Oh, well, in that case, I'm afraid.
2: Here, what you doing? You just give me them stockings, you can't take them back. What's the matter? Something the matter?

0: on, open up, open up.
1: Oh, it looks as though there's no one at home again, my lord.
0: Oh, it's practically lunchtime, and our quiver still, as it were, replete with stockings. Nothing to look forward to but Henry's fish paste sandwiches.
1: Oh, I do hope they're not bloater. Bloater always brings me out in a rash.
0: Self again, Newt. You really must try to check it. Oh, come on, come on.
2: Mum's out.
0: Oh, hello, my dear.
2: I've got a cold.
0: So I hear. Quick, Newt, here's one. Let's have a pair of stockings.
1: My lord, you can't. She's only a child. The blessed form specified young lady.
0: Oh, don't quibble, Newt. Give me the stockings.
1: My lord, no, I won't let you. I won't.
0: Newt, do as I say.
1: I won't. It's cheating.
0: Rubbish. They did ask every young maid for her true virtue. Remember, young maid. Young Newt.
1: But not this young. How old are you, little girl?
2: I'm 7.
1: Oh, my lord.
0: Oh, very well. You win. A Pyrrhic victory, I should have thought. One moment. Have you got a sister, my dear?
2: Yes. She's gone to the fair with Mum. I've got to stay in with my cold.
0: Oh, quite some lovely colds. Tell me, is your sister older than you?
2: Oh, yes, she's my big sister.
0: And is she, married?
2: Oh, no.
0: Is she engaged?
2: No.
1: Is she, going out regularly with a boyfriend?
2: No, Mum won't let her.
0: Newt!
1: But there you are, my lord.
0: Come along, I can help you. Will you give this pair of stockings to your sister with my blessing?
2: Yes, Matting. My sister likes presents.
0: Oh, excellent. Come on, Newt. We must be on our way.
1: Coming, my lord. Coming.
2: My sister's 11.
1: What? What did she say?
0: She said her sister was in Devon. Now, come along, Newt.

0: I must say I'm starving, Bishop.
1: So am I, Henry. Hurry up and unpack the lunch.
2: Well, just half a second, my lord.
0: Bishop, have a sip of this.
1: What's that? Oh, a miniature bottle of whiskey. My dear old Henry, you think of everything.
0: Well, it's a warm you up.
1: And I need warming up. 3:30, and we've only got rid of one bear.
2: I must say, it's very disappointing.
1: But not calamitous. Remember, the fair closes at sundown, and there will be hundreds of young maids streaming home about 8 or 9 this evening. We shall have no trouble with them. Henry, what have you put in these sandwiches?
0: Well, that side's bloater, and this side's marmalade. you didn't eat them together, did you?
1: Yes, I did. Oh, right. Oh, yeah. I shall stick to whiskey from now on.
0: Oh, will you?
2: Did you say bloater, Archdeacon?
1: Newt doesn't like bloater.
2: No, it brings me out.
1: Oh, well, have a marmalade one and get back in again.
2: Well, I'm not very fond of marmalade either.
1: Oh, this whiskey's doing me good, Henry.
0: Is it, Bishop?
1: There you are. There's just a drop left.
0: Is there? Oh, good. Thank you.
3: Ah, I found you, Archdeacon.
0: Oh, Dean.
3: You're celebrating, so you've been completely successful.
0: Well, in a manner of speaking.
3: Good. I feared you might not remember by what time you must complete your task.
1: Well, of course I remember.
2: Newt asked 40 pairs of hose before the end of the day.
1: Exactly. The end of the day. Midnight.
3: Not at all. I feared you might fall into that trap, so I came to warn you. It's sundown.
1: Sundown? But the fair will still be going.
3: However, as you've been so successful...
1: Oh, well, I wouldn't...
3: Well, I'll be going. I'm glad to find you in such good spirits. See you back at the palace. Archdeacon, I know you have some cause to celebrate. But please recollect that you're driving. Goodbye.
0: Goodbye.

0: Duckworth, this housing estate looks a little more hopeful.
1: Well, it's our last chance, my lord. I've been working it out, and we've only 4 minutes and 25 seconds to dispose of each pair of stockings.
2: Ooh. Oh, it's you! Oh, marvelous! Hang on!
1: We appear to be expected, my lord.
0: Extraordinary! I wonder where that young woman's gone to.
1: Well, perhaps she has sisters, my lord.
0: Ooh,
1: perhaps it's an R.C. household. You know, my lord, I believe we're on the edge of a breakthrough.
2: Here we are. I've got 5 packets of monk's butter and 3 packets of the cheese spread.
0: Have you? Well, well, these are affluent times. Now, my dear, I have a question to ask.
2: Oh, I know, and the answer is, I'm fresh as a buttercup, pure as a dew, as golden as sunshine, just waiting for you.
0: Well, yes, that was the answer we were hoping to hear. But not quite so lyrically phrased.
1: How absolutely charming.
0: Stockings, Duke.
1: Oh, yes, here we are, my lord. Yes.
0: To thee, chaste maid, I these white hose do give in honor of the state in which you live.
2: Fancy.
0: Here you are.
2: Is it inside?
0: It's what inside?
2: The 30 quid.
0: Oh, there's no money, it's just stockings.
1: No, white hose.
2: But I've got 5 of butter and 3 of cheese, haven't I?
0: Yes, so you said. Now, Lute, come along, we'll be on our way.
2: Oh, no, you don't, Mum!
3: What's that, Norm?
2: It's these monk chaps.
3: Oh?
2: Look what they give me.
1: Yes, they're a pair of white stockings as a token.
3: What, instead of a cash?
2: Yes.
3: Did you answer the questions right?
2: Yes, of course I did. I answered right, didn't I?
1: Oh, yes, most beautifully. Fresh as a buttercup, pure as a dew.
3: On the fiddle, are you?
0: The fiddle?
3: Now, you've chosen the wrong house this time, my friend. What's your name?
0: Well, Eva.
2: No, it ain't. I heard that one call in Bishop.
3: Go and see if Ivy's husband's off duty.
2: Right, ma'am.
3: And tell him it's a case of fraud. Right.
4: What's up, missy? Something wrong?
3: Wrong? These chaps are only trying to swindle me out 30 quid.
0: Madam, I must protest.
1: The little crowd gathering.
3: Bishop! Oh, it slipped out, didn't it? Well, Mr. Bishop, I'll give you about 10 seconds to hand over the money or else.
0: But, madam, I haven't got any money.
3: Well, blown it already around the pubs, have you? Do you hear that, everyone? I suppose you think because I'm a weak woman you can use me as your doormat.
0: Bishop, brother, what's happening, Bishop? Is something wrong?

0: you're the manager, I suppose.
1: I don't know what you mean, madam.
0: Well, you've bitten off more than you can chew this time, my lad. I've sent for the police.
1: Police?
2: Yes.
1: Bishop, you didn't ask her if she was,
3: No, Henry, I didn't.
4: There they are.
5: Now then, what's all this?
3: Oh, Constable, it's you.
5: Hello, hello. We meet again, do we?
3: Too much. Suddenly, this is all much too much.
1: Bishop, Bishop, the getaway car.
3: Yes, Henry, quick, quick.
6: Ladies and gentlemen, I should like to wish you all a very good afternoon.
3: Oh, are they following?
1: Never mind, Bishop. Don't look round. Remember Lot's wife.
3: Oh. Oh, there. Henry, a glass of sherry.
1: Oh, thank you, Bishop.
3: Oh, sit down, Newt. You look like a flat-footed leopard.
7: But my lord, what will the dean say? He'll be here at any moment.
3: I have ceased to care. A good name is rather to be chosen than great riches, Newt.
1: Exactly. Give me neither poverty nor riches. Feed me with food convenient to me. Cheers.
3: Oh, Henry.
7: Well, we've only got rid of one pair of stockings, my lord. Oh, there he is. Oh, you'd be so cross, my lord. I suppose I'd better go and let him in.
3: Really, Newt seems to forget that I'm the Bishop of St. Ogg's. Do either of you imagine that I'm afraid of my dean? Well, I suppose you can't eat me, can you?
7: My lord, with all this business, I've made the most dreadful blunder.
3: Oh, don't worry, it'll hardly be noticed among all the others.
7: Well, we had a letter from the Reverend Mother at St. Ogg's Anglican Convent to say that she was bringing the novice to see the Blessed Ogg's tomb, and I promised you would address them in the chapter house afterwards.
3: When?
7: Well, that's just it, my lord. Today. They've arrived, and the Reverend Mother is waiting.
3: But I can't. I'm not dressed. Oh, really, this is the last straw. You'll just have to tell her to take the novices and... Did you say novices?
7: Yes, my lord, yes. They're all at the door.
3: How many?
7: The Reverend Mother said about 50, my lord.
3: Henry, did you hear that?
1: Bishop, are you thinking what I'm thinking?
3: Henry, dear old friend, in spite of those doubts which do beset one when the path is steep, it is at moments like this that one knows deep down one is in the right job. Come on, Henry, let's go and perform the decadal visitation.

In that episode of All Gas and Gators, the parts were played as follows. The Archdeacon, Robertson Hare, the Bishop, William Mervyn, the Bishop's Chaplain, the Reverend Newt, Derek Nimmo, the Dean, John Barron. Other parts were played by Rosalind Adams, Ingrid Bauer, Ann Davis, and Frank Abbott. The Bishop Rides Again was written for television and adapted for radio by Pauline Devaney and Edwin Apps. The program was produced by David Hatch.

0: Jim.
1: Yes, Bent?
0: Jim, I've been asked to approach you on a matter of some delicacy. It concerns a lady.
1: Wacko.
0: She's very keen on you, Jim. She's a lady of some maturity, who's already once embarked upon the seas of matrimony. At the moment, she's being repainted for a fresh cruise. How do you feel about it, Jim?
1: Seasick. Look here, Bentley, I've told you this before. My personal private life has nothing to do with you whatsoever. It's a matter purely between myself and the newspapers.
0: Just a moment. You know very well that I have no desire to push my nose in.
1: I have a very great desire to push your nose in.
0: Don't be hasty, Jim. I tell you, this old widow, this mature lady of the world, she's really the sort of person everybody says you should marry.
1: Listen, I'm perfectly capable of managing my own life. I'm not a half-witch, you know. Just because I'm not engaged doesn't mean I'm vacant.
0: Jimmy, I think I know you as well as anybody. After all, aren't I your oldest friend?
1: Yes, there's friends I've known longer, but you're the oldest.
0: Thank you. Well, I know that you need a more mature type of mate.
1: Bentley, you're extolling the virtues of this widow, but you haven't got around to the feature that most attracts a red-blooded man like myself. Has she got any money?
0: Yes, she has a small private income from the government, plus the cheap tobacco coupons that go with it. Yes, honestly, Jim, you'll make a very happy couple.
1: Oh, Bentley, I mistrust this concern for my happiness. Whenever your voice gets that ring of sincerity, I know that someone somewhere is going to get lumbered.
0: Jim, life has made you cynical.
1: Yes,
0: I just like helping my fellow men. After all, what are we put here for?
1: We're put here to give the orchestra time to sort out the music for Alma Cogan's song. Look, Bentley, if this widow is such a catch, why don't you marry her?
0: Oh, I've got too many responsibilities, Jim, you know. I've got my mother to look after, you see, and until I can do something about her, I can't afford it.
1: Oh, I'm sorry.
0: Oh, well, you see, my mother's a widow, and she depends on
1: me. A widow? Bentley! Just a minute. What's the name of this woman you're pushing at me?
0: Oh, names are unimportant, Jim. After all, it doesn't matter what...
1: Bentley, what is the name of this woman?
0: But, Jimmy, there must be hundreds of widows called Bentley. It doesn't...
1: Treachery!
0: Jimmy! Jimmy, would you strike your son-in-law?
1: Come here!

0: sickening, sir. Absolutely sickening. These ceaseless assaults on the susceptibilities of sensitive citizens are simply symptoms of a sick society.
1: Oh, keep talking, Mr. Disgusted. You're doing the carnation in my buttonhole of power, of course.
0: I intend to keep talking, sir. What are they doing about mayonnaise?
2: Well, they're still playing it.
0: Mayonnaise, sir.
2: Oh, yes.
0: You answer me this, sir. Why is it that they've designed mayonnaise bottles so that when you upend them over your plate, either nothing comes out at all, or the whole bottle full gollops out over one radish?
2: Well, it's obvious it's a question of the neck size. You want to take it up with customs and neck size.
0: Now, you aren't... Now, look, sir, you answer me this.
2: Yeah.
0: Those under-20 parade programs the BBC put on for the youth of the country. Now, why do they make anyone listening who's over 20 feel that he's 100 years old?
2: Ah, yes. Those youth programs. Dunhill, you're not doing anything for the minute. Tell the listeners something about them. Go on.
3: Well, so there's usually a couple of very thoughtful teenagers who are steered by an adult chairman through an earnest debate on subjects affecting youth. In fact, one such debate is already in progress, so let's go over and join them.
4: So, this commercial traveller, he looks at this bint and he says to himself, now, if I play my cards right, I'll very likely...
2: We're on the air. Well, listeners, I have two young people with me, Tom and Gwendolyn, and our first subject to debate this evening is, should youth clubs stay open all night? Tom?
5: Mr. Chairman, I would like to point out that though I myself have never been out hunting, I understand that the fox enjoys it himself.
2: What's that got to do with it? You say that? Oh, you oaf. That's the next question in this completely unrehearsed program. Are blood sports cruel? We're on youth clubs now.
5: Oh, I'm sorry.
6: Mr. Chairman, speaking on behalf of the girls of my youth club, I want to say it was a wonderful place until it was raided. I mean... Speak as you find, especially the Rambles. I do believe it is up to us to try to keep the British standard of living waving.
2: Yeah. That's a good point, Gwendolyn. Now you, Tom, put your comb away, lad. What about the boys in your club?
5: Mr. Chairman, as far as it concerns I, personally, I, myself, would have them all shot with other vermin.
2: We're still on youth clubs! We're talking about fox hunting, we're on youth clubs. For your information, that's my foot you're playing footsie with underneath the table. Now, Gwendolyn, would you agree that, ashtray on your left, dear, not the polished table? Would you agree youth clubs are an incentive?
5: Mr. Well, Chairman, the damage done to hen coops by...
2: I'll wrap up, spotted dick! He's a dead loss, he is. Gwendolyn, dear.
6: Well, I want to say that a great deal depends on the way the club is run. I know that our youth leader, Mr. Churlish, was grand fun till somebody blew the gaff. But surely, that is the democratic way.
2: Well put, dear. I think we can sum up now. We've had two points of view. One from Gwendolyn representing our girls, and the other from Flash Harry on my left here. We can hope that this discussion was heard by the Ministry of Education officials. These officials are keen, they are willing, they are eager to help.
5: And what is more, Mr. Chairman, the huntsmen tell me they breed like rabbits.
3: Christ's talking point. Once again, we meet the Glums, our family of ordinary people bravely facing life. Today, their talking point is, should a young couple spend their honeymoon alone, or should they go with each other? Over to the Glums.
6: Oh, Ron. Time's getting on. We really must start discussing the honeymoon.
4: Yes, eh?
6: Have you thought about the honeymoon at all, Ron?
4: Only once, eh? I fell off me bike.
6: Ron, we've got to decide where we'll go. What about Frinton? They say that's very cosmopolitan.
4: No, Eth, I don't think my dad would like Frinton.
6: Your dad? What's he got to do with it?
5: Oh, I never go to the seaside without my dad, eh?
6: Oh, but Ron, I'll be there this time.
5: I know, Eth, but it's not the same as having your own family.
6: Oh, Ron, I'm not going on a honeymoon with your dad alone.
5: But, Eth, three is more company at the seaside. You can't play beach cricket without a wicketkeeper.
6: But it's our honeymoon. Oh, I don't want to play beach cricket.
5: No?
6: Ron, you can't take your dad on our honeymoon. Well, you know him and his remarks. Oh, Ron.
5: Oh, now don't cry, beloved.
6: Well,
5: look. We needn't all stay at the same hotel. We'll book a double room at one hotel and a single room at another.
6: Well, that might be possible.
5: Of course, Ed. Then Dad and I could meet you on the beach after breakfast. Now, don't cry, beloved. You know it only makes me cry.
2: Hello. I won't disturb you if you're enjoying yourselves. Oh, Ron, do you know where your mother's got to? I must find her. The dustbins want carrying out.
6: Mr. Glum, I've just heard about your coming on the honeymoon with us.
2: Oh, Ron, you told her. And I was planning it as a surprise.
6: Mr. Glum, do you think it's right for yourself to intrude in what is generally regarded as a twosome occasion?
2: Well, Eth, I'm doing it for you. You'll thank me. I'll tell you quite honest, Ron is a misery at the seaside. He loses his sandals. You can't get him away from the vulgar postcard kiosk. He can never remember the tent number he left his clothes in.
5: Dad. Dad, dance.
2: Well, that lady in number 63 had every right to call the beach inspector. So you see, Eth, I'm doing you a favour.
6: Mr. Glummer, I appreciate your intentions, but, well, this is a honeymoon. And,
2: look, Eth.
6: You know, it's
2: may
6: not
2: I?
6: Like, well.
2: May I?
6: It's different.
2: May I, Eth? If you don't want me to come, just say so. Believe me, I'll understand.
6: I don't want you to come.
2: But I don't understand. 20 years I've taken my baby boy away in the summer.
6: Well, why not take Mrs. Glum away this year?
2: Oh, don't talk wet. I want a holiday.
6: Why don't you, Mr. Glum? Some women appreciate little things like a holiday after 20 years without one.
2: Well, take me wife with me?
6: Yes.
2: I do believe you're serious. I wonder. You don't mean take her away for the full week, of course.
5: Yes, Dad. Why not?
2: Do you know, there's a certain novelty about the idea. What appeals to me? Cool. Won't the old dear get a surprise when I tell her, eh? Mama! Mama, I'm taking you away for a week's holiday! Perhaps it wasn't quite the right moment to give her a sudden surprise. I just remembered where she was.
6: Where, Mr. Glum?
2: Getting the mangle down from the loft.

0: Vaheri Ivana.
1: Brandies and soda, please. I say, Edwards, you heard this series the BBC are doing, one called Vienna, City of Romance. Oh, those Viennese must have been a very romantic lot.
2: Yeah, very romantic, Your Grace. Waltzed round all day with their heads in the clouds and their tails in the Vienna woods.
1: Think the old-time Vienna really was so gay and cheery?
3: Surely Your Grace knows the old Viennese set up this sort of thing. I am Johann Strauss. Papa Johann, they call me, for I am a lovable old boar. The story I am going to tell you is about my beloved Vienna. Vienna, where everything is in waltz time, and even the telephone number of the police station is Whitehall 123123. This story is of two young people in love, and it starts in the Hofbräu, where a gay ball is in progress with everyone wearing masks.
4: Ah, my beautiful masked enchantress, you waltz divinely. May a poor student take your arm for supper?
5: Why take my arm, sir, when there is salami sausage for all?
4: Then, would you do me the privilege of sharing half a yard of salami with me? If we station ourselves at either end, we can both nibble inwards till our lips meet.
5: What can I say but yes? For this is Vienna, where nights are gay and love holds sway.
4: And one does not drop a clanger by sharing a banger.
6: Aside, little does she know I am not a poor student. I am really Crown Prince Otto of Holstein-Schnitzel, last of the Habsburgs.
5: Oh, what rapture to be in Vienna, whooping sausages in waltz time. Aside, little does he know, I am not a high-born lady. I am really a poor waitress.
3: Little do either of them know that salami's been hanging around the kitchen for months. But this was Vienna, and they were in love. All night they danced, waltzing, waltzing, high on a cloud of garlic. Then at dawn came the time to unmask. All over the ballroom came cries of surprise as the dancers gazed into the faces of those whom they'd been partnering all night.
1: You! Blimey, so why?
3: While from a bench in the shrubbery...
4: Please, let me take off your Mickey Mouse mask. Please. I'm sure you look just as pretty underneath. Let me take it off.
5: Oh, no. Please, don't take the Mickey. And do not remove your mask either.
4: But why not?
5: Let this night remain a perfect memory. Let me remember you as I see you now wearing your Boris Karloff mask. Aside, little does he know that I'm falling in love.
3: Little does she know he's not wearing a mask. But this is Vienna, and they are in love.
4: But no, no, please don't run away like that. Come back. Oi, you've left 4 inches of salami.
3: But little Goethe was gone. Gone from poor Otto with just a smile and a waltz. It was to me that the dashing young Prince Otto dashed.
4: Please, Papa Strauss, help me find her. My father, the Archduke, has always had a high regard for your family. He said he'd be lost without his Strausses.
3: No. Your papa, to me, he was so wonderful. But, Highness, you must tell me more about this girl. What did she look like?
4: Mickey Mouse.
3: Then we shall need some cheese.
4: No. No, no, I mean she was wearing a Mickey Mouse mask. I could not see her face, but I noticed she had a dimple on her knee.
3: Ah, those low-necked dresses.
4: Oh, but I would recognize her voice anywhere. I must. Find her.
3: Highness, is this wise? You are an aristocrat, a prince of the blood, while this girl, she may be a bit,
4: I do not care. Come, Papa Johann, brush up your moustache and we'll scar the city.
3: Mm.
4: Come, Papa John. Finish your meal. We'll leave. It is no use. For 7 weeks we have questioned every girl with violet eyes, but no luck.
3: You speak for yourself. I've been using my Vienna loaf.
4: No, it is hopeless. Let's pay the waitress and give up the search. Oh, miss.
5: Coming. Let's see. 2 apple strudel on toast and a pot of hock for 2.
4: Wait. That voice. Miss, speak again. Say something.
5: You've got your elbow in the sauerkraut.
4: Yes, Papa, to she. January has suddenly turned to June. Oh, fair enchantress, do you not recognize me?
5: No.
4: At the master ball, we shared a salami, and you met me halfway.
5: Oh, you? Aside. Oh, heart, stop pounding. Oh, knees, be steady. Oh, pulse, stop racing. And the rest of you, the best of luck.
3: But, Highness, Highness, what is this? The girl to whom you, a prince, has given his love is nothing but a waitress. The plot is thickening.
0: It's absolutely thickening, sir.
7: All right, Wallace.
0: It's the same plot of the student prince.
3: Yes, Wallace.
0: The Tunbridge Wells Amateur Operatic Society did it for the Spitfire.
3: Yes,
0: fund.
3: Yes, Wallace.
0: And we
3: yes, Wallace. Yes, Wallace, or as we say in Vienna, ja, Wall. Aside, this man Eaton, you'll have to go.
5: You? A prince?
4: Oh, my sweet one, you are weeping. Here, dry your eyes on this.
3: Highness, tuck your shirt back in.
5: Oh. Otto, this can never be. You see, we are poles apart.
4: We're not. We're Austrians together. Together, my dear.
5: No, Otto, no. As long as you're a prince, our love is doomed. What was that?
4: It's the Franco-Prussian War. Charge!
3: So Prince Otto went to war, and wherever the fighting was thickest, there he was, looking for where the fighting was thinnest.
5: The war altered everything. The face of Europe changed. Frontiers went into the melting pot. The result?
4: Stewed frontiers. At the end of the war, there was a revolution, and the monarchy was replaced by a panel game. I was in desperate straits. If it hadn't been for the food I was eating, I would have starved.
3: But after the war, I, Papa Johann, taught Vienna to waltz again. And it was to me that sad little Gerda brought her heartbreak.
5: Oh, Papa Johann, will I ever find my Otto again?
3: Of course, for this is Vienna, and etc., etc. We will search for him together. Here, finish your meal, and I will summon the waiter. Waiter?
4: I'm coming, sir.
3: The bill. Madame ordered 1/2 yard of salami for old Lang Syne.
4: Salami, salami. That's my girl, salami.
5: Otto. It's Otto. I have found my love at last.
3: And so, like all Papa Johann's stories, this one had a happy ending. Otto had Gerda. Gerda had Otto, and I had the rest of the salami. Good night, Vienna.
8: And in a minute, it's in the augmented BBC Review Orchestra bring our recorded show to a close. Those involved were Dick Bentley and Professor Jimmy Edwards, encouraged by Wallace Eaton, Alma Cogan, June Whitfield, Herbert Mostyn, and the keynotes. Frank Muir and Dennis Norden wrote the script, and the program was produced by Charles Maxwell. We all invite you to tune in again.

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0: Episode 1, Raising Kenan.
1: What do you want, Kenan?
2: 10 Benson and Hedges.
1: You've been told.
2: 5 Benson and Hedges.
1: No.
2: 1 Benson and Hedge then.
1: Look, I've been over.
3: All right, Kenan. How can we help you today? An apple, maybe. Oh, it's so simple. Something of that nature.
2: I want a Benson and Hedge.
1: Well, you can't have one.
3: No, Dave. The boy wants cigarettes. The boy gets cigarettes.
2: Yeah. Thanks.
3: So, what else do you want, Kenan? Hmm? Got some lovely super glue. Loctite. It's the good stuff. How about a can of hairspray and a box of matches? What else we got under here? Oh, fireworks. Ooh, look at your eyes, like dinner plates. You want some of that action, hmm? What else you want? Driving license, a flat cap, a scuba diver's teaching certificate, size 11 shoes. I've told you before, Kenan, you are a child. Go on, clear off. What do you want now?
2: 5 chocolate tools.
3: That is more like it. You can have them for free if you can answer this. Name 3 types of cloud.
2: Cumulus nimbus, stratus, and cirrus.
3: Very nice. Dave, furnish Kenan with his confectionery hardware.
1: Right you are, Ramesh.
2: This isn't a tool, it's a tennis racket.
3: You want a slipper in the face?
2: Is it made of chocolate?
3: Out!
1: You took your time, didn't you, Ramesh?
3: New lines at the cash and carry, Dave. Quite intoxicating. I brought back some free samples.
1: Oh, sweets. What do you call these, then?
3: Celeb sweeties. It's a new range. Confectionaries derived from celebrities. It's very now. You want to road test them?
1: Bring them on. I like sweets.
3: It hadn't escaped my notice. This is Terry Hatcher.
1: Ah, yes. Based on Terry Hatcher. TV's accident-prone comeback queen. She's always tripping up, isn't she?
3: It's not really my concern, Dave. Consume the sweet and furnish me with a value judgment thereon.
1: Oh, yes. There's certainly cherry in there. It's quite effervescent, like the actress. Also quite sour, and there has been talk of on-set bust-up, so that's quite accurate.
3: Okay, spit. Right, now, banana Nicole Smith.
1: Tastes quite buxom, quite pillowy. Oh, bit of an artificial aftertaste, with just a suggestion of banana.
3: Spit. Nicola Kidman.
1: Who's Nicola Kidman?
3: I don't know. Newseater or something of that nature. Oh, no, I get it. Nicola Kidman. It's cola flavour, you see? Cola, isn't it? Taste of cola.
1: Yeah, well, I'll be the judge of that. Yeah, it does taste of cola. Tiny little pyramid nose she has, doesn't she?
3: Is that reflected in the confectionery item?
1: No.
3: And last of all, we have no idea what that is.
1: Pass it here. Fruits of the Forest de Kelly.
3: Right, 2 questions. Who is Fruits of the Forest de Kelly, and what fruits are there in the forest?
1: Well, Forest de Kelly's the doctor of Star Trek, isn't he?
3: Oh, bones!
1: And it's berries on that, isn't it? Blackberries, blueberries, strawberries, raspberries, loganberries, boysenberries, gooseberries...
3: Stop naming berries! I think Fruits of the Forest de Kelly is too obscure for the confectionery market. They should have called it,
1: Halle Berry.
3: Halle Berry. Are you getting any Halle Berry from it?
1: Yeah, well, it is a bit... No, I'm not.
3: I'm not convinced. Put them next to the foam shrimps and see if the budgie bites. So, what did Kenan steal today?
1: Twix. Well, 2 Twixes and a bounty.
3: I do wish you would steal more nourishing goods.
1: You don't really have any more nourishing goods.
3: I've got all so simple, you cheeky sausage.
1: You shouldn't really let him get away with it, you know.
3: It's the only food he gets now, Dave. Wasn't always that way. Things were good when his dad was about. He used to get the automart and trader on a Tuesday. Very busy man. A top sante for the missus, without fail, and a beano and a dandy for the Kenan. No expense spared.
1: Sounds like a very well-adjusted family.
3: Things were really good for a while. He started getting the Maxim. It was like the Nuts and Zoo of its day. Luxury high-end magazine item. He was my only Maxim for a while. But then, well, the rot started. I remember when he bought his first Fiesta. I thought it was a one-off, you know. But it wasn't. He started buying 1 a month, then 2 a month, then the more specialist titles, focusing on more specific areas.
1: Oh dear.
3: Yes, well, pretty soon after that, Kenan's mum cancelled her Cosmo and started taking Bella, then take a break. Now she just buys puzzlers, you know? Word searches with Jesse Wallace in a motorboard eating an apple on the front.
1: Bloody hell. That's depression, that is.
3: Got it in one. So poor Keenan's been neglected. It's a shame. Used to be such a lovely kid. Very bright, very sharp, you know. Now he's just sort of a surly ass. Oh, speaking of surly asses.
4: What was that, Dad?
3: I was just saying to Dave, Sanjay, that you are a surly ass.
4: Yeah, well, the apple doesn't fall far from the surly ass tree.
3: Are you calling me a surly ass?
4: Well, if the surly ass fits.
3: You were supposed to be here 6:30, you surly ass.
4: Yeah, well, it's always 6:30 somewhere.
3: No, it isn't, son. It's 2:00. That means it's 6:00 somewhere, and it's 7:00 somewhere, but it's not bloody 6:30.
1: Well, a small point of logic, Ramesh, but it is 6:30 in Tehran. And then
4: can I have a whisp and a can of Fanta?
3: No, you have to earn these things, son. You don't get nothing for nothing in this life. You put in 6 hours hard job, then we can talk whisper.
4: It's a free country.
3: It most certainly is not a free country. You ask yourself this.
5: Why are there no news agents in prison?
3: Cheeky bugger. I'll tell you why. Because privilege must be earned. You cannot transgress the social code and expect to achieve Ritter Sport nearness. Work hard, Sanjay, work hard. And one day I will hand you the keys to a whole world of high-end luxury confectionery.
4: Well, can I have a Ritter Sport up front?
3: No.
4: Well, can I just have the money for it then?
3: No. Try one of these, you surly ass.
4: I'm not eating a... Oh. Oh. What the hell is this?
1: That, son, is a Jane fondant. Are you sensing any sympathy with the plight of the ordinary Vietnamese man?
4: Actually, you know what? No!
3: Right. Replenish the Twixes, shuffle the Selbys and the Snackerjacks, and pull back on the double-deckers. It's like the bloody penny falls.
4: Sick!
3: I don't pay you good money to harumph! Mr. Stilly.
6: Mr. Madieu, how's Trix?
3: That's a curious expression that, isn't it? How is Trix? What is the origin, I wonder?
6: Oh, don't know. Something to do with the magic circle?
3: Yes, that could be it. Because you could imagine, couldn't you? You know, the Paul Daniels down at the B&Q.
6: Yeah, because he could be buying some plywood, couldn't he? To assemble one of them cabinets to house his wife that he's going to saw in half.
3: Yeah, I'll buy that. And he bumps into Ali Bongo, who is...
6: Well, he's probably in for a set of them towel-holder ring doodads to do that rings trick where they stick all the rings together.
3: A bit far-fetched. Rings are too small. Then they both bump into Hans Moretti.
6: Hans Moretti?
3: Ah, you remember. He used to go up the stairs in a big hamster ball. It was quite hilarious. Anyway, he is in B&Q also, buying...
6: A halogen bulb for a security light.
3: What?
6: Well, magicians are human, too.
3: Ah, yeah, fair dues. Anyway, the point is, Daniels, Bongo and Moretti meet up in B&Q and are perfectly within their rights to ask how it sticks, aren't they?
6: Yeah, and there'd be a valid answer, wouldn't there? Because Bongo could say, well, I've got a trick where I put a ball in a hat and then I pull the flags of the world out of an orange.
3: So, Derek, assume that you are Mr. Bongo and that the scenario that we have just described is correct. Is the trick going well?
6: Yes, it is.
3: So, how are tricks?
6: Tricks are good. I don't want to stalk these things anymore.
3: Hello, Alok.
7: Dad, I'm on the... Sorry, Steve.
3: Or Toy Steve or Ginster Steve.
7: I don't want to sell sweets and newspapers. I want to sell dreams. I want to sell aspirations. If you're going to lower people's expectations, they're never going to overreach themselves, are they? I mean, this toy is... crap. Come on, Steve. Scuba Allen? It's hardly Action Man, is it? I'm not interested in Scuba Allen. Get me Mattel on the phone. Get me Hasbro. I want profile-branded merchandise. Dad, Moving Allen. What are the numbers?
3: Flying off the shelves. Moving Allen is a big favourite with the young mums.
7: And you don't think we could do any better than Moving Allen?
3: No, son. Moving Allen is a pound. Kids' mums don't want to spend more than a pound.
7: You don't give them any alternative to Moving Allen.
3: Ah, but the others cost more than a pound. Moving Allen costs a pound. This has always been your problem, Alok. You only see what Moving Allen isn't. I see what Moving Allen is.
7: And what is Moving Allen?
3: A pound.
4: Stop seeing Moving Allen.
3: Sanjay, you cannot keep skirting the Moving Allen debate. I won't be around forever. Moving Allen is part of your destiny.
7: Seriously, bro, I need your backup on this. Where do you stand on Moving Allen?
4: I don't give a toss about Moving Allen.
3: Sanjay, we have a customer.
4: It's only Derek.
3: I can't apologize enough, Derek. My son is a surly ass.
4: What is this, Jeremy Kyle?
3: Derek, where do you stand on Moving Allen?
6: Well, let's see. Nice broad range. Astronaut Allen. Desert Storm Allen. Paintball Allen. Tennis Allen. Much have these.
5: Pound!
6: Oh, well, can I have these? I'm going to a christening this Saturday. These will do the nephews.
3: Certainly, Derek. Let me throw in a parachute Allen. Hmm? See you, look? Another 5 moving Ellens fly off the shelves?
7: Yeah, well, no offense, Derek, but rubbish does attract rubbish. You're not going to attract the high rollers with that tat.
3: Once again, I apologize, Derek. It would appear that my entire male progeny are surly asses. What else can I get you?
6: An onion.
7: And there's your prestige secondary purchase right there. 5 moving Allens and an onion.
3: So, 1 onion. Still eating alone? Still not found a Mrs. Derek?
6: No. But onions are deceptive. I mean, you can fashion a meal for 2 from 1 onion.
3: But you will be eating it alone, though.
6: Yes.
3: Ah, you'll meet someone someday. £4.19, please. And would you care for a sherbet lom?
6: Mmm. Tastes quite twitchy. Bye for now.
3: Bye-bye, lovely Derek. Dave?
8: Yeah?
3: What do you think of Derek, a possible Keenan's dad?
1: Yeah, nice fella. Looks after himself. 4 moving Allens in 1 swoop.
3: My sentiments exactly. Candidate number 1.
9: There you go. The adult magazines are at the bottom, and the pap works are at the top. So as not to crush Abraham Lincoln's hat.
3: Oh, is that a euphemism, Ted?
9: No. It's Abraham Lincoln's hat. President of the USA magazine. Construct Abraham Lincoln in 60 installments. Beer free with part 1.
3: And binder.
9: Oh, bien sûr. Can I have your autograph? Here, please, Ramesh.
3: Always a pleasure, Ted. Oh, can I interest you in a Leonardo DiCaprio?
9: Is that a euphemism?
3: No, it's a celeb sweetie.
9: Oh. Oh, no. Oh, it's a bit tart. Oh, something doesn't sit right.
1: Well, that makes sense. I mean, the main criticism of DiCaprio has been that his boyish good looks have punctured the gravity of his roles.
3: Hmm. Ted?
9: Yeah?
3: Do you like kids?
9: Yeah. But I couldn't eat a whole one. I'm inferring that I eat children. That's the joke.
3: Yes, it is the humour.
9: Oh, you like that one? Oh, I'll see you later.
3: Lovely sense of humour. Dave?
8: Yeah, he's all right, it's Ted.
3: Stick him on the list.
7: Dad, I'm going to have to take some of this stuff out the window.
3: You can move everything out, but you're not taking that.
7: But it's been here for years. Look at the dust on it.
3: Well, exactly. The table tennis bats in the string bag is the talisman of the grocer. If you move that, terrible things will happen.
7: And what about these?
3: Well, you can move anything, but you can't move them.
7: It's the dead of winter, Dad. Who's going to buy a 2-gallon water pistol?
3: Son, that's not a water pistol. It is a super soaker.
1: Yeah, if it goes past the 1-gallon mark, it's classed as a super soaker.
7: Well, who's going to buy one?
3: It's an impulse buy.
7: And what impulse would make you buy a super soaker in November?
3: Well, it's neon pink, it's eye-catching. And anyway, it's always been there. It's part of the furniture. People are comforted by it. If you move that super soaker, do you know what people will say?
7: What?
3: Where's that super soaker?
7: Well, I'm moving it.
3: Fair enough, but it's going straight back at the end of the week.
7: Don't you worry. I'll have sold this baby by then.
3: I very much doubt it. You're setting your sights very high there, son. I mean, who is going to fork out 80 quid, a fortnight's benefit, for this thing?
10: Roboraptor.
3: Yes, Roboraptor. When they can have moving Allen for a pound. Imagine. 80 moving Allens. A legion of moving Allens. Oh, imagine the fun we could have with 80 moving Allens, Dave.
1: Oh, yeah. I could take 40, you could have 40, and we could reenact the Battle of Hastings in a kind of futuristic style.
3: Yes, we could call it the Battle of Allens.
7: Yeah, but moving Allen can't bring you a biscuit through from the kitchen.
3: And the 80 quid robot dinosaur can it?
7: Probably.
1: We could pretend the chest freezer was a spaceship, and all the Allens could colonize space.
3: Yes, well, it's got a zoom lolly on the side, hasn't it? Gives it a certain space-age ambience.
7: You don't get much more space-age than your Roboraptor.
3: How can it be space-age? Dinosaurs are from the age of dinosaurs. They came in with the dinosaurs. That's why they're called dinosaurs.
7: Yeah, but it's a robot one, though, isn't it?
1: Well, we can't really call them all Allen. There's going to be a lot of confusion when we're dishing out orders.
3: Then by their outfits shall we know them.
1: Oh, there's only 9 different Allens in the range.
3: Yes, but we don't have to link them all to their professions. We could give them names based on their personalities. We could have an angry Allen, a disgruntled Allen.
7: You're grown men, you don't understand. The kids like robots and they like dinosaurs. It's fusion.
10: I mean, what kid wouldn't drag his parents in to buy that?
1: Oh, I see what you're saying. Sarcastic Alan, sexually aggressive Alan, paranoid Alan, he was in the Gulf War.
3: Gay Alan.
1: Why not? It is the noughties after all.
7: I'm sorry to piss on your Moving Alan Battle of Hastings, but not only is this Roboraptor going to fly off the shelves, it's going to drag the clientele up by its bootstraps, and then there's going to be a few changes around here.
3: Son, you sell your Robosaurus X and you can do what you like.
2: Where's that Super Soaker?
7: Why, are you going to buy it?
2: No, but it's quite comforting knowing that it's there.
1: See? Keenan's mum, settle an argument. What appeals to you more? A Paleolithic monster conveying tea from a kitchen? Or 80 moving islands engaging in a reimagining of one of this nation's most enduring battles? The Battle of Allens!
2: I only come in for fags.
3: 10 silkies, Keenan's mum.
2: Yeah. Is my Bella in?
3: Yes, Bella is here, but listen, why not splash out on a Cosmo like you used to?
2: I'd like to, Ramesh. I mean, I've absolutely no idea what's going on in the world of body hair removal these days.
1: I think the back sack and crack's very popular.
2: Oh, well, it doesn't matter. I can't afford it anyway.
3: Well, listen, we got an extra one in by mistake. Why don't you take it? On the house.
2: Thanks.
3: Oh, yes, and the World of Science part work was also sent in duplicate. Perhaps Keenan would like another one?
2: Oh, they want to sort that out, don't they? That's 7 weeks now. Not that I'm complaining.
3: So, Keenan's mum, how was your birthday celebration?
2: It was all right. A few drinks, you know. Me and Keenan and a few friends round a Victorian sponge.
3: Oh, any, man friends?
2: No. Keenan only knows boys.
3: Right, right. It's a shame, though, isn't it, that you don't have a man friend?
2: Oh, no. Don't worry. I manage quite well on my own.
3: But it must be quite difficult at times, you know. Heavy lifting, getting things off the high shelf, the physical side.
7: The Roboraptor could help with at least two of those things.
2: Yeah. Suppose it would be nice, but where am I going to meet a nice man?
3: Sometimes what you're looking for is right underneath your nose. I'm sorry to be so forward, but I don't suppose you would be free to pop into the shop around about, say, 7 o'clock tomorrow?
2: Yeah, sure. Not doing anything else. Why not?
3: Okay. See you then.
2: Right. Yeah.
3: Oh, come on now, Alok. What is this thing Tarzan sounds, eh? Budgie the Gars. You're taking this a bit far, aren't you?
7: It's called showmanship, Dad.
3: It's bloody cheating is what it is. When that super soaker was in the window, you didn't catch me playing a tape of the sound of a super soaker.
7: And what would the sound of a super soaker be, Dad?
3: Oi! Where did you get that foliage? Is that my rubber plant?
7: To the untrained eye, yes. But placed strategically next to a Roboraptor, it is in fact the fern from a Jurassic Park era.
3: Well, I will give you this, Alok. Your attention to detail is admirable.
6: Well, then, that's a very elaborate display you have in the window.
7: Thank you very much. The Roboraptor has consumed a fern and will sleep soundly now for several hours while it digests the foliage in its robo-digestive tract.
6: Very good. Where's the super soaker?
9: Bloody hell!
3: Why, do you want to buy it?
6: Oh, yeah. Well, it's a bit strange, actually. There's a dog tied up in my neighbour's yard. Sorry-looking thing. I've tried to speak to them about it, but they're actually quite violent. I just want to give the dog some water without going into their garden. And I thought the super soaker would be just the job, you know? For squirting water into a dog's mouth. From over a fence.
1: Well, it does have a range of 10 metres.
3: So, you wish to purchase the super soaker?
6: Yeah.
3: And do you wish me to make the ambient sound of the super soaker, or would that be redundant?
6: Well, you can if you like, but it wouldn't influence my decision either way.
3: Dave, fetch the super soaker. So, Mr.
6: Walker. Pete Walker.
3: That will be £8.99, please, Mr. Pete Walker. Mr. Walker, would you be able to come back round the shop at, say, 7 o'clock tomorrow? Hello, everybody, and welcome to the shop. Please, help yourself to some Angelina Jellies, Jennifer Aniseeds, Kevin Spices, and a Rusty Lee. if you can stomach it.
9: God, no.
3: Now that the ice is broken, you will be wondering why I've commandeered this gathering today. Well, I don't know if you all know her, but Keenan's mum here is one of my best customers. She has been coming into my shop for over 10 years now, and in that time I have grown quite close to her. I have also watched her son, Keenan, grow up and bloom into a...
4: thieving little sod.
3: ...accomplished young man. So, Dave, if I could ask you to do the honours.
1: Do the what?
3: Furnish Keenan's mum with the muffin with the candle all poked into it.
1: All right.
3: Everybody!

0: So, happy birthday, Keenan's mum. Here's your card. We've all signed it.
1: Oh, thanks. Oh, everyone's written all the best.
0: Yes, but be fair, the fonts are all different.
1: Yeah, I suppose.
0: And can I draw your attention to the embossed watercolour likeness of a 1920s racing car on the front? It is both amazing and great.
2: That's nice, isn't it? Nothing says happy birthday to a lady like a crude line drawing of a car.
0: You are missing the point, you surly ass. 1920s racing car implies financial solvency, excitement, and a touch of nostalgia. What is not to like? And if you paid attention, Sanjay, you'd realize that that is our biggest seller.
1: I don't know what to say.
0: Come with me a second, Keenan's mum. Away from the rabble.
1: Oh, okay.
0: I have a special present for you.
1: That's very kind, Ramesh, but...
0: It was the only one left in the cash and carry. I didn't even tell Dave about this one. A special present.

0: That, my friend, is a Bendy Richards. I would imagine it would be quite bitter. Now, I must admit that I've been a bit naughty, Keenan's mom. I do have an ulterior motive for bringing you here today. You see, I think Keenan has a lot of potential, but what he needs now is a father figure. Someone he can respect and someone that you can get along with as well, because, well, we all need someone, Keenan's mum.
1: Oh, I really don't know what to say. I mean, you're a very kind man, Mr. Majeur, and I'm not a racist, you know that.
0: Oh, no, of course, yes, we have discussed the Mahabharata at length, yes.
1: But I just don't see you in that way.
0: Oh, no. Oh, Keenan's mum, you thought, oh, no... No, no, no, no, no, no, no, really? No, no, no, no, no, no, no, no, no, me? No, no, no, no, no, no, no.
1: I'm sorry, I thought...
0: No, no, no, no, no, no, no, no, no, no, no, no, no, no, no, no, no, no, no, no, no, no, no, no, no, no, no.
1: Oh.
0: No, Keenan's mum, oh no. I'm always very clear on this. I am the shopkeeper and you are the customer. There can be no distinct shenanigans of a sexual nature in such a relationship.
1: Oh.
0: No, no, no. I have invited 3 excellent bachelors to your birthday do. I have screened them, and they are all eligible candidates who are both amazing and great. And may make excellent dads for Keenan. I hope you don't think that I am meddling.
1: Well, you are kind of meddling.
0: Yes, I am. But you are a special lady, and Keenan is a special boy, and you both deserve better. There's only so many educational part works I can bequeath to the boy.
1: Well... I'd better get stuck in then, hadn't I?
0: That's my girl.
2: What exactly is a Roboraptor, sir?
0: It's 80 quid, officer.
3: That is not funny.
2: Well, can you give me a description, please?
0: Well, it's kind of grey metallic robotic dinosaur with light-up eyes and 14 points of articulation. It can walk about a bit, roar, and do a dance if you wish it. And I told him it wouldn't sell and it bloody didn't.
2: I see. And where was this item taken from?
4: You see the gap there in the foliage, in the window? Just there.
2: Oh! Is that where the Super Soaker used to be?
0: Yes!
2: That's a shame. I always used to find that rather comforting.
4: So what exactly are you going to do about this?
2: Well, I'll be honest, sir, not much. I'm more or less here for your reassurance. I mean, you're more than welcome to print up some pictures of your metallic dinosaur and distribute them locally on trees and such forth. But I reckon you're onto plums. I mean, he's long gone.
0: Yes. Back to Jurassic Park.
2: If you take my advice, sir, it's probably not the best idea to put such a high-priced item in your shop window. I mean, it's not going to sell, not round here, and it creates resentment, doesn't it? Hardly surprising it was nicked.
4: Round of applause for the British justice system.
2: Oh, yeah, mate. Sarcasm. That'll bring your dinosaur back.
5: Here, Ramesh, I wonder if excessive sarcasm will bring the real dinosaurs back.
2: Well, that's a really useful comment, sir. Huh?
5: Nah, didn't work.
0: Hello, Keenan. How are you today?
6: All right.
0: But which planet is nearest the sun?
6: Mercury.
0: But which common foodstuff was used to move boulders when Hannibal crossed the Alps?
6: Vinegar. I've got one for you. How many forms of carbon are there?
0: Dave?
5: Oh, that's a good question. Is it 2? No, is it 12?
6: No, it's 3. Derek told me that.
0: Oh, did he now?
6: Yeah. I like Derek.
0: Does Keenan's mum like Derek?
6: Yeah.
0: Good. Oh, and here's the money I owe you for this thing that you did.
6: Can I keep it?
0: Of course.
6: I know technically dinosaurs probably didn't actually dance, but it's good fun.
0: Just don't let your mum see it. Right, now, what can I get you?
6: 10 Benson Hedges.
0: You've been told.
6: 5 Benson Hedges.
0: No.
6: 1 Benson Hedge, then.
0: Look.
7: Bags, Mags and Bags, with Ramesh, played by Sanjeev Kohli, Dave by Donald Cameron, Alok by Kevin Novak, Sanjay by Omar Raza, Keenan by Marjorie Hogarth, Keenan's mum by Leah McRae, Derek Stilley by Tom Urey, and Ted by Gavin Mitchell, with other voices performed by the cast. The director was Colin Gilbert, the producer was Gus Beattie. Bags, Mags and Bags is a Comedy Unit production for BBC Radio.

0: Here, do you know something? If you stop eating bird's-eye beef burgers and eat these cheap ones...
1: All right.
0: You'll save Mum enough money to buy me a Leeds United tracksuit.
1: Fantastic.
0: I mean, they look the same, don't they?
1: Might look the same, but they don't taste the same.
0: You can't tell the difference.
1: Well, I can. The cheap one's yours.
2: Bird's-eye. Somehow other beef burgers just don't taste the same.
3: Yes, it's for you. It's your dinner. It's called Cupboard Love. Cupboard Love's different. Comes in a packet, not a tin. See this full pouch? Keeps it moist and squeezy. That's right. It's a new kind of cat food. Moist. It's good for you. Like it?
4: New Cupboard Love. What the well-cared-for cat has for dinner.
5: Inside every Cape plum, there's a nice, clean stone asking to be let out. 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
6: I hope you're not hungry, dear Henry, I've just burnt the roast and I've ruined the spuds.
7: 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After I've been working...
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7: You don't mean...
6: Polo mints.
7: Yum, yum.

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0: Are you being served?
1: Well, I was looking for a sweater, actually.
0: Certainly, sir. Mr. Granger, are you free?
2: I'm sorry, Captain Peacock. I'm in the middle of a bowler hat. Mr. Lucas, is Mr. Humphreys free?
3: Yes, Mr. Granger. Mr. Humphreys, are you free, Mr. Humphreys?
4: I'm free, Mr. Lucas.
3: Mr. Humphreys is free, Mr. Granger.
2: Thank you, Mr. Lucas, Captain Peacock.
0: Yes, Mr. Granger.
2: Mr. Humphreys is free, Captain
0: Thank Peacock. You, Mr. Granger. And Mr. Humphreys is free, so he'll attend to you, sir. Mr. Humphreys, forward.
4: Are you being served, sir?
5: Thank you, madam. The bill is inside, and if the doorman doesn't give you every satisfaction, please bring it back, because we're only here to be of service. Well, it had got to be 9:30, and I was all dressed up in fashion, and he still hadn't arrived.
6: He stood you up.
5: Men don't stand me up, Miss Brahms. Oh, no. No, I expect his car had broken down. It did the last time we had a date. Oh, and he apologized most humbly when I bumped into him a week later.
6: Oh, so you're all dressed up, nowhere to go?
5: No. Mrs. Axelby and I went down to the Pally. It was the over 25s night.
6: Did you pick anybody up?
5: We didn't go for that, Miss Brahms.
6: No, I mean, did anyone come up and ask you to dance?
5: Oh, no, I don't encourage that sort of thing. Anyway, I didn't like the look of any of the men there. So after we'd stood by the dance floor for about 20 minutes, sussing it out, you know, we went into the bar.
6: Oh, you didn't get sloshed again?
5: Certainly not. We just had a few gin and tonics. Only one of the tonics I had must have been banned. They are sometimes, you know. But anyway, I came over all dizzy. Mrs. Axelby had to put me to bed.
7: Horses! Here we are, Mrs. Slugham. 12 pairs of 30 denier tights, unlucky for some. 12 padded bras. Who's kidding who? And finally, 24 pairs of novelty briefs, known to such common persons as myself as naughty knickers.
5: What are you talking about, Mr. Max?
7: Here, look at that.
5: Oh, it's got writing on. Oh, what does it say, Miss Brown?
6: If you can read this, you're too close.
5: How disgusting.
6: It's true.
7: What about them then?
6: Andy.
7: And then there's these come in 4 models. Hello, Cheeky. I love Elvis. Your flies are undone. And no parking.
5: Did you ever see anything like it in your life?
6: Well, my boyfriend bought me a pair of those once, but I wouldn't wear them.
5: Oh, what did they say?
6: In case of emergency, pull down.
7: That must be worth a £5 fine.
5: That'll be quite enough of that, thank you, Mr. Mash. Captain Peacock.
0: Are you having trouble, Mrs. Slocum?
5: I certainly am, Captain Peacock.
0: Well, I can only give you a moment. I have to see Mr. Rumbold.
5: I absolutely refuse to display these.
0: Well, you're not being asked to wear them, are you?
5: Certainly not. I wouldn't put them on for £1,000.
7: How much would you take them off for then?
0: Mash, get back to your basement.
7: Oh, I see. Workers not allowed to have a sense of humour, eh? Good. Marvellous. Anyway, mate, we have our laughs, don't you worry. You want to see what they've written about you on the walls of our Karzi?
5: Now, see here, Captain Peacock. I refuse to have anything to do with these vulgar garments.
6: They're not that bad.
0: Progress has to march on, Mrs. Slocum.
5: Not wearing those, it doesn't.
0: I have to remind you that you are all paid to sell the goods purchased by the buying department.
5: And if I don't?
0: No one is irreplaceable.
6: You're not going to stand for that, are you?
5: I very nearly said something very cutting and rude, I can tell you.
6: I bet. What are you going to do about it?
5: I have a good mind to hand in my resignation.
6: Your resignation?
8: Talk not so loud.
4: It's you, sir. Definitely you, don't you think so, Mr. Lucas?
9: Yes, it's definitely the customer.
10: It seems a little tight to me.
4: They are being worn tight this year, sir.
9: Particularly that one.
10: I wanted it for golfing, you see.
9: Ah, well, it'll be very good, sir. Keep your arms stiff, you see.
4: Why don't you try a swing, sir? Oh, you have a lovely movement there.
10: Yes, well, I do have a very small handicap.
4: Oh, do you?
9: You could probably find a pair of tight trousers to go with it.
10: It grips me under the arms.
4: Yes, well, there's a lot of tension in that Shetland wool, sir.
9: Yes, it's the nervous sheep, you know. They live near a firing line.
4: Thank you, Mr. Lucas. Why don't you try another swing, sir? Yes.
9: Well, it's very good for driving. How is it for putting?
4: It's pulling.
9: Perhaps it's the way you were holding the club, sir.
4: What you must remember, sir, is it will stretch after the first wash.
10: I thought wool always shrank.
9: No, that's a popular misconception, that, sir. I mean, you only have to think about it to see it couldn't possibly be true. Otherwise, every time it rained, the sheep would get smaller, wouldn't they?
10: No, I definitely need the next size.
9: We haven't got the next size.
4: We must have the next size.
9: We've only got a 48.
4: That's the next size.
9: Next size?
4: Hold up, Mr. Humphrey.
9: There we are, sir. How's that? Where's he gone?
4: Oh, me. There, sir. Well, there's not much in it, really.
10: Don't you think it's a little long?
4: Well, they are being worn long this year, sir.
9: It'll be very good for your handicap.
4: What you must remember, though, is it will shrink after the first wash.
10: I thought you said wool doesn't shrink.
4: Ah, that's pure wool. You see, this is half wool and half extruded man-made fibre. The extruded bit shrinks in hot water.
9: Yes. The man-made bit shrinks in cold water.
4: In fact, sir, there's no point in wearing it at all until you've washed it.
10: All right. I'll take it.
9: Sale, Mr. Lucas.
8: Oh, it's a very dear thing, Mr. Humphreys.
9: Let me help you out of the small ones.
10: Oh, thank you. Yes, would you?
9: You all right in there, sir?
10: I'm stuck!
9: Mr. Humphreys, would you mind holding the gentleman's rear while I pull from the front?
4: Pleasure, Mr. Lupin.
9: It's like pulling a Christmas cracker, isn't it?
4: I wonder who's going to get the novelty.
10: Here we are, sir. It's gone!
9: I beg your pardon?
10: It's gone!
4: What's gone?
10: My toupee! You've lost it!
4: Oh! How late!
2: Are they attending to you, sir?
10: They are looking for my very expensive, undetectable hairpiece.
9: We're having a bit of trouble detecting it.
4: It's in the jumper.
9: Huh? Oh. Should we comb it now, sir, or after you've put it on?
10: Give it to me.
4: Oh, takes years off you.
10: Is it all right?
9: Yes. Not quite as undetectable as it was.
4: What other colours did they have?
5: Yes, I certainly made my point, Captain Peacock. I'm having nothing to do with those things, I said.
6: Well, he must have told Rumbold, because he's bringing him over.
5: Oh, he wouldn't sneak, would he?
6: Well, Rumbold's looking very ugly.
5: Yes, well, look at the start he's got.
0: Mrs. Slocum, Miss Browns, one moment, please.
5: Yes, Captain Peacock?
11: Mrs. Slocum, something quite shocking has come to my ears.
6: I thought that happened when he was born.
0: I'm afraid I had to tell Mr. Rumbold about your insubordinate attitude.
5: There are some knickers that I will display, and some that I won't. And those I won't are staying in my drawers.
11: I see.
5: And Miss Brahms backs me up in this, don't you, Miss Brahms?
6: Yes, and Mrs. Slocum feels so strongly about it, she's prepared to resign.
11: Is this true, Mrs. Slocum?
5: Well, what I meant was that I shall have to consider it very carefully.
11: Very well.
5: But I haven't had time to consider it yet, have I? And I do think that someone with my excellent sales record should be allowed some discretion as to the stuff I push. I mean, don't you agree with me, Mr. Granger?
2: If you want my opinion, you've been nothing but trouble since you put foot on this floor.
5: You two-faced old crab.
0: I take it that you don't support Mrs. Slocum, Mr. Granger.
2: If she wants to resign, let her. We can do with that space to expand our trousers.
4: Our trousers have been rather restricted since the ladies arrived, haven't they?
9: Oh, bursting at the seams, Mr. Humphreys, yes.
2: That area has been devoted to our trousers for over 25 years.
4: Yes, in those days, before the ladies arrived, it was known as bargain bags.
9: Now they're here, it still is.
0: I must say, in Mr. Granger's defence, that his sales have gone down since the ladies took over half the floor.
5: Perhaps because he's a bit past it.
2: Past it! Past it!
4: A glass of water for Mr. Granger.
9: A glass of water coming up.
2: tell that woman I'm severing my connections.
9: Should I cancel the glass of water, then?
5: You know, I really don't know why Mr. Granger's blowing off at me. I mean, it wasn't my idea to move into his trousers.
6: Yes, he's being uncommonly rude.
4: It was a great shock to Mr. Granger to suddenly find ladies in his trousers.
9: Wouldn't have been so bad if it had been sports equipment.
11: I had no idea that Mrs. Slocum's underwear was causing so much friction.
5: Neither did I. Anyway, I could easily get a top job somewhere else, you know. Harrods have been making some very interesting overtures.
9: Oh, yeah. What for? The piano department?
5: I also have very good connections with Marshall and Snellgrove. And the beauty department at Swan and Edgar's have made me a very interesting offer.
9: What was it? A free facelift?
5: That's it. I'm going.
0: Mr. Granger, don't stop her.
2: Oh, no, I was just going to ring for the lift.
6: You can't go without your hat and coat.
5: I'm not going outside. I'm going up to see young Mr. Grace. I'm going to put my points before him personally.
0: Good morning, Mr.
5: Stoker. Good morning, Mr. Grace.
12: Good morning, Mr. Grace.
0: May I say, Mr. Grace, that it does our hearts good to see you looking so flamboyant.
5: Thank you. There's something I'd like to show you, Mr. Grace.
0: Yes, yes.
11: We don't want a scene here. Keep him talking.
0: May I suggest one of our silk handkerchiefs for your top pocket? That doesn't match. I think you'll agree.
13: Yes, yes.
5: What do you think of that, Mr. Grace?
13: Oh, I prefer it.
0: Yes, of course.
13: I have an announcement to make.
14: Quiet for Mr. Grace.
13: You may all be surprised to know that I have been a widower now for 40 years.
15: I did not see my day too
0: much.
13: Yet there's somebody here in Grace Brothers who I've had my eye on for some time.
0: Sure, so that any lady who's attracted your attention must have great qualities, Mr. Grace.
14: She will indeed be a lucky lady, sir.
6: Yeah, she'll have lots of lolly and all.
4: And she won't have long to wait for it.
9: To sum it up, the maximum of one thing and the minimum of the other.
2: May we be permitted to know of the name, sir?
13: I prefer to keep that secret until I've told her my intentions.
9: Well, that shouldn't take long.
13: But I shall reveal everything to you shortly.
4: Oh, we'll look forward to that, Mr. Grimm.
13: Will you give me your arm, Mrs. Slocum? I'd like to have a word with you in private. How long have I known you now, Mrs. Slocum?
5: Oh, since I was a junior here, Mr. Grace.
13: Ah, yes, yes, a very long time. we can't discuss it here. Perhaps you would have tea with me in my office this afternoon at, say, 4 o'clock. I want to talk about a ring.
5: A ring?
13: Well, carry on, everybody. You've all done very well.
11: A ring?
0: A ring.
4: He's going to propose.
9: If she marries him, she'll be in charge of the whole store.
4: Yes, after that tiz was this morning, it looks as though Mr. Granger's going to lose his trousers altogether.
9: Not to mention us, our jobs. She'll be the power behind the throne.
4: I never like to think of people having power there.
6: Oh, Mr. Slocum, we all heard that. Does that mean you and him are going
5: to... We don't wish to make any comment at the moment. Just get me a chair, Miss Brown.
6: Yes, Mrs. Slocum.
0: I'm sorry about our little misunderstanding, Mrs. Slocum, but I was only doing my duty. As a matter of fact, when I spoke to Mr. Rumbold, I did say that my sympathies lay with you.
10: But it was you who said we'd better put her in our place.
0: No, sir, what I actually said was there should be a better place for us to put her in.
2: No hard feelings, Mrs. Slocum.
6: I have never seen so much crawling since the last time I was at the reptile house in the zoo.
5: That'll do, Miss Brahms.
6: Just because Mrs. Slocum's going to marry the head of the firm, you're getting all smarmy. Have a sweet, Mrs. Slocum.
5: No, thank you, my dear. I have to think of my figure for a little longer. Besides, I haven't actually said yes yet, you know. One has to weigh up the pros and cons.
6: Well, he's very old. I mean, he's past it.
12: Yes, I'm not sure whether that's a pro or a con. Anyway, he's not all that old. I mean, he's only about 70.
4: Well, he certainly doesn't look 70.
9: No, he looks about 85.
12: Besides, age has nothing to do with it.
6: I wonder where he's going to take your honeymoon.
9: They have a lot of earthquakes in Japan.
4: What's that got to do with it?
9: Well, get into a nice hotel, get him in the bridal suite and wait for a tremor.
6: You've got till 4 o'clock to make up your mind. Do you think he's going to pop the question?
0: And if he does, Mrs. Slocum, what's the answer going to be?
12: I shall have to think about that very carefully.
4: If you have any bother, you must do. He loves me, he loves me not, with your tea bags.
12: Oh, but my hair's an absolute sight. I wonder if I could get an appointment up in the Continental Beauty Salon with Madame Beryl. Of course, it would mean having an extra long lunch break.
0: No, oh, I'm sure that'll be quite in order.
11: Those decisions are mine, Captain Peacock. Take as long as you like, Mrs. Slurvy.
4: Don't worry about your lunch. I'll send you down a bit of fairy cake.
9: Yes, you do. You don't want your tum to rumble just as you're about to say, this is so sudden.
12: But what am I going to wear? I mean, I must look my best.
2: The full facilities of my department are at your service, Mrs. Slocum.
6: She's hardly like to get proposed to wearing a three-piece suit.
2: I was referring to our superior fitting room with two-way mirror.
12: I beg your pardon.
9: You know, what Mr. Granger really meant was the mirror you can see back and front in at the same time. Mm.
4: Comes in quite handy sometimes.
0: And I'm sure that Mr. Rumbold would welcome your choosing any garment from the ladies' department.
9: Of course, I was about to say that.
12: Oh, how kind. Of course, I would have to choose something suitable to the occasion.
9: How about opportunity knocks?
0: Half past three and Mrs. Slocum's still not back from lunch.
2: She is a very dear person, you know, Stephen. I'm very fond of her.
0: Oh, sir, so am I. By the way, Ernest, has young Mr. Grace any living relations?
2: Only old Mr. Grace. Of course, he doesn't get about very much.
0: No. Well, in that case, she stands to cop the lot.
2: Yeah. She is a very dear person.
9: You never told me how the party went.
4: Oh, the fancy dress party the other night. Oh, I can't speak about it.
9: Oh, go on, force yourself. I bet you had the best fancy dress costume there.
4: Well, it was a stroke of genius to go as the Red Shadow. I'd been wondering what to do with those curtains from the guest bedroom.
9: I suppose you used a touch of the old cocoa to black up and stain the face?
4: Certainly not. I used overnight tan. It wasn't quite dark enough, so I stuck my head in the oven for 5 minutes on regular two.
9: I bet you felt like Lawrence of Arabia.
4: I did. And I took my slippers, my bedroom slippers, and I held them over the gas, and I pulled the toes out to a point and curled them up. They just like the real thing.
9: Oh, brilliant. And if anyone else had gone as the Lawrence of Arabia, you could have said you were Ali Baba and you left your pots outside.
4: Alas, I shall never know who went as what.
9: What do you mean?
4: Well, my minicab broke down, didn't it, and I had to walk. I couldn't remember the address, and I'd no idea where the flat was, and I was knocking on doors at random.
9: So there you were in your curled-up slippers with your best curtain material, feeling desperate.
4: Until two policemen threw their arms round me.
9: You found the fancy dress party, then?
4: No, but you try walking round Golders Green at midnight dressed as an Arab, knocking on doors. I was escorted home in a police car for my own safety.
9: Oh, what an anticlimax.
4: Well, not really. One of them stayed for sherry and showed me how his handcuffs worked.
0: Are you being served, sir?
16: No, but I would like to see some trousers.
0: Certainly, sir. Mr. Granger, are you free?
2: I'm afraid not, Captain Peacock. Mr. Lucas, are you free?
9: I'm free, Mr. Granger. Oh, good.
16: This way.
0: Thank you. Mr. Granger, Why did you say that you were not free?
2: Because I'm waiting to tell Mrs. Slocum how nice her hair looks. How nice your hair looks, Mrs. Slocum.
0: Here you are, Mama.
12: It's lacquered solid. I don't think the commissionaire knocked the peak off his hat.
6: It's wonderful. I bet it was expensive.
12: Oh, a mere trifle, dear. I signed the bill.
6: Oh, well, I've got out the dresses you wanted to try on.
5: I'm afraid I shall have to leave you in charge, Miss Brahms.
0: Maybe Miss Brahms will have to get used to that.
5: Well, I shall certainly put in a good word for her. Ooh, isn't that a common colour when you get it in the light? Oh, now, that's rather nice. And brown's very dignified, isn't it?
6: Yes, and it doesn't show the gravy.
2: Superior fitting room is over here, Mr. Slocum.
5: Your kindness to me will not go unnoticed, Mr. Granger. Your tie's crooked, Mr. Humphreys. Oh, you know, this whole department's in need of redecoration. I can't abide mucky paint. Ah! There's a naked man in there in his underpants.
4: That's nothing, Mrs. Slocum. You wait till the honeymoon.
5: I think I'll make use of my own facilities.
4: Captain Peacock.
0: Yes, Mr. Humphreys.
4: You're a man of the world. In your wide experience in these matters, do you think they're going to make a go of it?
0: Well, putting it bluntly, Mr. Humphreys, I'd say that neither of them is in a position to be very choosy.
4: Oh, I can't think what's come over the old boy.
0: Well, perhaps he doesn't want to die unprogenitated.
4: That would be a most unfortunate thing to happen.
0: I mean, perhaps he wants to have somebody ready to take over, like Eva Perón when her junta collapsed.
4: That can be nasty, too.
0: And if you ask me, I think she'll have her hands full.
5: Really? Are you free, Captain Peacock?
0: Yes, indeed, Mrs. Slocum. Well, it's a trifle formal for afternoon tea, don't you think?
5: I'm not going to wear it this afternoon, but I couldn't resist trying it on. It makes me feel all young and innocent.
0: A remarkable garment indeed.
6: Mrs. Slocum, it's 4:15. Time to put your afternoon frock on.
5: La da da dee. Oh, be still, my fluttering heart.
6: That's wind from your fairy cake.
17: Well, it looks as if she's made up her mind.
4: In 5 minutes' time, she'll be up in Mr. Grace's office.
0: I wouldn't mind being a fly on the wall up there.
17: I can tell you exactly what you'd see. Tea for two, a silly old muffin, and a tired old bit of crumpet.
13: Come in, come in.
18: Where are the rings you wanted to have a look at, Mr. Grace?
13: Ah, thank you, Miss Robinson. Where's the tea?
18: Just coming, Mr. Grace.
13: Come in, come in.
5: I hope I'm not late.
13: No, you're early. The tea's not arrived yet. Do sit down. You know Miss Robinson of the jewellery department.
5: Her superior and I are old acquaintances.
13: Oh, that'll be the tea. Come in, come in.
19: Oh, hey, hey, hey. Here you are. Nice pot of rosy lee, Mr. Grace. And your usual muffin and crumpet. Oh, they're nice rings, aren't they, eh? Pick a big one, darling. And pick the honeymoon suite on the ground floor. One flight of stairs, he won't be able to get his breath back until after breakfast.
5: Get out.
13: I expect you wonder why I asked you to come and have tea with me, Mrs. Slocum.
5: Well, a girl does have an inkling, you know.
13: A what?
5: An inkling.
13: What's that?
5: Well, it's what a girl has when there's something special in the air.
13: Oh, you mean like hay fever, something.
5: Shall I pour?
13: Yes, please do. I expect you think I'm an old fool getting married again at my time of life.
5: On the contrary, Mr. Grace. You're very young in spirit, and you need someone to take you out of yourself. Well, I mean, you never go on holiday, do you?
13: No, no. That's true.
5: Of course, I do realise that it's very difficult for a man in your position. I mean, supposing you were to take your yacht into the Carabino, you'd have all those young girls all over.
20: Hold it. 15 seconds from now, you'll see the picture he just took. 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
7: This week, Chunkley's Stores.
8: Yum, yum!
7: Chunkley's Stores in Courtfield was run the lines of the big stores in London. They had innumerable departments and innumerable telephone lines. They did not say, hello, like common mortals when the bell rang. They said, Chunkley's Stores, and then took a rest. Billy Bunter was about to pull off the most brilliant wheeze ever planned at Greyfriars School. He was in his form master's study, using his form master's telephone, and about to imitate his form master's voice.
9: Chunkley's Stores.
8: Hello. I'm speaking from a Greyfriars School. A few weeks ago, I telephoned an order for Tuck.
9: For what?
8: Tuck.
9: Did you say luck, sir?
8: No, I say Tuck, tarts, cakes, things like that. Oh, and it was my nephew. He came here to visit me. This is Mr. Quelch speaking.
7: Billy Bunter was imitating the voice of the remove master, Mr. Quelch, and in that line at least, Bunter had some gifts. He made his voice quite like enough to Mr. Quelch's to pass on the telephone.
9: Mr. Squelch.
8: No, Quelch.
9: Oh, Welsh. Yes, sir. What can we do for you, Mr. Welsh?
8: Welsh!
9: Quite so, sir. I'll remember the order.
8: Good. Now, I require some more things, and in rather a hurry, I'm standing a split.
9: What?
8: I mean, I'm asking some juniors to tea, and I require a large quantity of things to be delivered immediately.
9: Oh, I'm afraid the afternoon vans have left, sir.
8: No, it's very important. I simply must have the things this afternoon. Expense is no object.
7: That was quite a true statement. Expense was no object to Bunter. Possibly Mr. Quelch might have taken a different view.
9: That will be special delivery, sir.
8: It's all right. Now, come along, take down the list. 2 dozen...
9: I'll put you through to the confectionery department, sir. If you mention that you desire special delivery, the goods will be specially delivered this afternoon. Chunkley Stores?
8: Mr. Quelch, speaking from Greyfriars, I require goods by special delivery this afternoon. I want a large cake.
10: Oh, that'll be the ironmongery department, sir.
8: The what?
10: Rakes are in the ironmongery department, sir. Hold the line, I'll put you through.
8: No, not rakes, cakes!
7: But it was too late. The prompt and efficient man at Chunkley's Stores was already putting him through to the ironmongery department. They never wasted a second at Chunkley's.
10: Chunkley's Stores.
8: Right, now, I want to order cakes.
10: Oh, I'm sorry, this is not the department, sir. Ironmonger.
8: Oh, blow you!
10: What?
8: The silly idiot thought I said rakes when I said cakes. I want cakes! Cakes! I want cakes!
10: Please hold the line, sir. I will put you through to the confectionery department.
11: You finished, caller?
8: Who's that?
11: The operator. Are you finished, caller?
8: No, I'm not. I'm being started.
12: Chunkley Stores.
8: Is that the confectionery department?
12: Yes, sir.
8: Oh, yippee!
7: Bunter had got home at last. In spite of the absolutely modern and efficient equipment of Chunkley Stores, he really was on, at last, to the right quarter.
8: Mr. Quilp speaking from Greyfriars School. I require special delivery this afternoon.
9: Delivery orders to the special delivery department, sir.
8: What?
9: If you kindly hold the line, I'll put you through.
8: Oh, crikey!
7: Bunter waited again. He was perspiring a little, and he felt that he was earning that spread when he got it.
13: Chunkley Stores.
8: Is that the special delivery department?
13: Yes, sir.
8: Mr. Quilp speaking from Greyfriars. I require special delivery this afternoon of some confectionery and all sorts of things.
13: Very good, sir. If you'll kindly state...
8: Take down the list.
13: Certainly, sir.
8: I want 3 dozen tarts. I want 1 large cake. Oh, with marzipan on top. And I want 3 dozen meringues.
13: Yes, sir. Is that all, sir?
8: No. It is not all. Not by any means. I want
7: Bunter was really going at it now. Doubtless on the principle that it was as well to be hung for a sheep as for a lamb. He continued giving reckless orders for all the good things he could think of.
8: A huge bowl of blancmange and a dozen donuts.
13: Is that all, sir?
8: Yes. And you will, of course, send the account later on to Mr. Quilch. I mean to me.
13: Quite so, sir. I recall that you gave similar instructions before. Is that all, sir?
8: That is all.
7: The Owl of the Remove went into study number 7. Peter Todd had just risen from the table. His extensive transactions in lines were completed at last. He glanced at Bunter's grinning, complacent face.
14: You're looking very chirpy, old fat man. Postal order come?
8: Oh, better than that. The duck's come.
14: What duck?
8: From Chunky's.
14: Crash. Pip, you really did it.
8: The man's putting it in Quilch's study now.
7: Peter Todd gazed at him. Possibly Peter had supposed hitherto that there was a limit to Bunter's fatuousness. If so, he discovered now that his supposition was a mistake.
14: You really mean that you phoned to Chunkley's using Mr. Quilch's name? And they've delivered the goods? And the stuff's in Quilch's study now? Oh, my only sainted aunt, you're for it this time.
8: Oh, no, I'm not. Look, the delivery man's gone now, so why don't you go and get the stuff out of Quilch's study? And then I'll let you have your whack.
14: I'm going to Quilch's study. I've got to take in my lines. They're just due. Quilch told me you had to have them by tea time.
8: Well, that's all right then, isn't it? I mean, leave your lines there when you bag the stuff. I'll meet you on the stairs and help you get into the box room. I mean, it's going to be safer there than in the study. You know, a lot of greedy fellows might want some if they saw it. I can't stand greediness.
14: What am I going to say to Quilchy?
8: Oh, Quilchy's out, you fat
14: old... Oh, no, it'll be in now.
8: What?
14: You left this game rather too late, Bunter. Quilchy's back.
8: Quilchy's back?
14: He told me that if my info wasn't in by 5:30, it would be doubled.
8: But, oh, you just leave it on the table. I mean, we always do that. I tell you, Quilchy's out.
14: I tell you, he's in. Didn't I tell you I had to hand in these lines by tea time?
8: But I heard him ask Mr. Prout to take roll call for him. Roll call's not till 7:30.
14: That's because he's dining with the head.
8: Dining with the head?
14: Yes, ass. Quilch is back.
8: Oh, crikey!
7: Mr. Quilch stepped in at the doorway of the house and removed his silk hat. Then he headed for his study. At the corner of Master's Passage, he was confronted by the portly bulk of Mr. Prout, the master of the 5th.
15: Ah, Quilch, if you have a moment, please. there is a circumstance. I feel it my duty to mention to you, my dear Quilch.
16: Yes?
15: During your absence this afternoon, my dear Quilch, I found a boy of your form surreptitiously entering your study.
16: Indeed?
15: Yes, and the boy was Bunter. I mention the circumstance, as I have no doubt that the young rascal was purposing to play some trick. And indeed he may have returned to do so when my observation was withdrawn.
16: Thank you for mentioning it, Mr. Prout.
15: Oh, Not at all. Any slight service to my colleague, I mean especially an esteemed colleague such as your goods...
7: Mr. Quelch was walking on, so Mr. Prout stopped. Otherwise, he would have been wasting his sweetness on the desert air. Mr. Quelch entered his study.
17: Bless my soul.
7: He looked at his study table. It was covered from end to end with boxes, cartons, bags and packets. They were piled high into a huge pyramid. Boxes of chocolates, boxes of creams, cakes and tarts and buns, ginger and ginger beer. All sorts of things, such as might have made Mr. Quelch's mouth water 40 years ago. But 40 years on made a lot of difference. Mr. Quelch's mouth did not water now. It set in a tight line and his eyes glinted.
8: Banter! Banter's wanted! Banter! Anybody seen a fat pig rooting about? Where's that whistling porker, Banter?
18: Hello, hello, hello. You're wanted, old fat bean.
8: Oh, I say, Cherry. I mean, well, why? Who do you think wants me? I say, whoever it is, he can't be Quelchy, you know. No. I mean, what would he want me for?
18: Fathead.
8: I don't see why Quelchy should suspect me. I think it's just a rotten, low, suspicious mind you are. See?
18: Go, you ass. Do you want Quelchy to come up here for you?
8: Oh, Lord.
7: Bunter dragged himself along to the removed master's study. The door was open. Mr. Quelch was standing there with a cane in his hand. His eyes glittered at the sight of the owl of the remove.
19: Come in, Bunter.
8: Yes, sir.
19: Now, Bunter.
8: I didn't, sir.
19: What?
8: I wasn't.
19: What do you mean, Bunter?
8: I mean innocent, sir.
19: Bunter?
8: Oh, I hope you can take my word for it, sir. I never did anything of the sort, sir. I have been out of gates all afternoon. And I certainly never touched a telephone, sir.
19: Well, no, the telephone.
8: Yes, sir. Some fellows do use a master's phone when he's out, sir. Not me, sir. No, I wouldn't. The fact is, sir, I hardly know how to use a telephone. No, and I definitely don't know Chunkley's number. Sir, I hope you believe me, sir.
19: Believe you?
8: Yes, sir. Can I go now, sir?
19: No, Bunter, you may not go.
8: Oh, crumbs.
19: I was about to inquire, Bunter, whether you had been guilty of the outrageous trick that was played here this afternoon.
8: Oh.
19: I had very little doubt, Bunter, but it was my intention to inquire very thoroughly before administering punishment. Inquiry, however, would now be superfluous, as you are condemned out of your own mouth.
8: Oh, not at all, sir. No, sir.
19: You telephoned to Chunkley's stores upon this instrument this very afternoon.
8: Oh, no, sir. No. I was in my study at the time, sir.
19: At what time?
8: About 4:00. Oh, no! Oh, Lord! I mean, oh!
19: You used my name in ordering a large quantity of goods from Chunkley's stores?
8: Your name? Your name?
19: Mine? It was your intention to consume, I should say devour, to devour this unhealthy mass of foodstuffs. Only my fortunate return prevented you from carrying out your iniquitous scheme.
7: Bunter could not see anything fortunate about the Four Masters' return. From his point of view, it was distinctly unfortunate.
19: What have you to say, Bunter?
8: I'm quite innocent, sir. I'm innocent, totally and utterly innocent, sir. I'm as innocent as a babe in arms.
19: Do you deny entering my study?
8: I certainly do, sir.
19: Mr. Prout saw you coming to my study in a surreptitious manner.
8: Mr. Prout must have been mistaken, sir. You know what an old donkey Mr. Prout is, sir.
19: Well, yes, you mean... But, Bunter...
8: I wasn't doing anything surreptitious, sir. No, I've never done anything surreptitious in my life. Oh, syrup. Oh, I know. Perhaps Mr. Prout had been drinking, sir.
19: Drinking?
8: Yes, sir. You know how people think they see all sorts of things when they've been drinking, sir.
19: You insolent young rascal. How dare you make such iniquitous suggestions? Your punishment will be all the more severe for your insolence.
8: Oh, Lord!
19: I shall cane you, Bunter, with the utmost severity.
8: Oh, Christ.
19: I shall give you 20 strokes.
8: Yarrow!
19: If you were not the most crassly obtuse and stupid boy at Greyfriars. I should take you to the head and request him to expel you from the school. Bend over that chair, Bunter.
8: Oh, no.
7: Bunter fairly goggled at him through his big spectacles. It has fallen to Billy Bunter's lot more than once to take 6 bending over a chair, but 20.
19: Do you hear me, Bunter?
7: Bunter heard him. Dozens of fellows heard him, for that matter. Mr. Quelch's voice was both loud and deep, and the study door was open. But though Bunter heard him, he heeded not.
19: Bunter, I command you.
8: Dear.
7: Mr. Quelch made a stride towards Bunter, evidently intending to grasp him and bend him over the chair. Bunter jumped back into the passage. It was not his will that acted, it was instinct. His fat body carried on, as it were, without waiting for the direction of his fat mind.
19: Bunter!
7: Quelch strode after Bunter, the cane in the air.
19: Bunter!
7: Bunter was gone. You've been listening to Billy Bunter by Frank Richards with Tim Brooke Taylor, Graham Garden and Bilotti. The producer was Melanie Miller. Billy Bunter is a Rewind production for Radio 2.
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0: Arthur Haynes and Nicholas Parsons, Patricia Hayes and Leslie Noyes in sketches by Johnny Spate, with music by The Temperance Seven.
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2: I'd like to speak to Mr. Haynes.
1: Well, who are you, then? Are you from the Art Purchase Company about the piano, then?
2: Just a minute, where are you?
1: I'm down here by the letterbox. Are you from the Art Purchase Company?
2: No, I'm not.
1: What's it about, then? The washing machine?
2: No.
1: The vacuum cleaner?
2: No.
1: Well, what do you want, then?
2: I've called to see you about your son.
1: What son?
2: Your son, Harold.
1: What son, Harold?
2: Mr. Haynes, have you a son called Harold, or haven't you?
1: I'm not admitting anything until I know what he's done, mate. And what's more, I don't know anything about anything he's pinched, and I'm not paying for no damage he's done to your property. I'm telling you that.
2: Mr. Haynes, I have a report here.
1: Look, but look, just before you go complaining to the police, mate, I might as well warn you that I can prove he's not my son anyway. So you won't get nothing out of me, mate, for a start.
2: Mr. Haynes, I never said that your son had stolen anything or done any damage.
1: He ain't?
2: Well, not as far as I know.
1: Well, who said he had, then?
2: Nobody said that he had.
1: Well, what's the idea of coming round here and insinuating that he had, then? You want to be careful what you say, you know. I could have you for definition of character, I could, you know. Coming round here taking that land's good name away like that. Who are you, anyway?
2: I'm the school board inspector.

0: I mean, I could report you to the school authorities for a thing like that, running my boy's good name down.
1: Oh, he is your son, then?
0: Well, who said he's not, then?
1: Well, there did seem to be some doubt about it a little earlier.
0: Oh, there's doubt about it, is there? And who doubts it, then? Who doubts it, may I ask? Then? Go on, who's casting aspersions on my family, then? Go on.
1: Nobody is casting any aspersions on you.
0: Look, mate, you want to just be careful what you're saying. I could have you up in court spreading tales around like that about me and my family.
1: I haven't been spreading tales about your family.
0: No, you better not either, because if I catch you, mate, there'll be trouble, I'm telling you.
1: I have called to find out why your son, Harold, hasn't been to school for the last 6 weeks.
0: Oh, you have you?
1: Yes.
0: I suppose the headmaster sent you round, did he?
1: Yes, he did.
0: Was he too frightened to come round himself, then, is he? Eh? Too frightened to come round? Well, you can tell him from me why I stopped my Harold from going to school. And he's not going back there, mate, till he's treated proper.
1: Are you inferring that the headmaster has ill-treated your son?
0: He certainly did. He ill-treated my boy, and he's not going back there. He called my Harold a naughty boy.
1: Mr. Haynes, the headmaster had some justification. After all, your son Harold did throw a stone at him.
0: My son Harold threw a stone? I don't believe it. Why, a gentler and more innocent lad never lived than my Harold, mate.
1: The headmaster had to have 8 stitches put in his head.
0: And I suppose that was my Harold's fault then, is it?
1: Well, of course it was.
0: Was there any witnesses?
1: The headmaster saw him throw the stone.
0: Yeah, but did anybody else see him throw it? That's the point.
1: Of course not. There was only the two of them in the playground.
0: Well, there you are then. You've got no witnesses. The headmaster's not got the leg to stand on, mate. All the police listen to is witnesses. And another thing I want to ask you, was there any fingerprints on the stone?
1: Well, how do I know? I shouldn't think so. I shouldn't think anyone even bothered to find the stone.
0: Oh, so you've got no stone then? So that's no evidence without a corpus delicti then, is it? You ain't got a case, mate. You ain't got a case between you.
1: Mr. Haynes, I'm telling you that the headmaster had to have 8 stitches put in his head.
0: Well, he must have hit his head when he fell down, then. It was nothing to do with my Harold, mate. I'm telling you that.
1: Well, anyway, it doesn't really matter now, because the headmaster is perfectly willing to forget the whole business.
0: Oh, he is he?
1: Yes, he is.
0: Oh, I see. Well, I'm not going to forget it. My poor Harold ain't been the same since the headmaster spoke to him the way he did, you know. It's upset that poor lad's nervous system, you know.
1: Really, Mr. Haynes... The boys had no harm done to him. The headmaster merely spoke sharply to him, that's all.
0: Oh, so that's it, is it? And what effect do you think that's had on this poor little mind of his, eh? That's the trouble, mate. I mean, you don't understand the delicate framework of a child's mind. Especially a child as sensitive as my Harold. I mean, he's been in bed for 6 weeks, a bag of nerves he has. Why, the poor little mite's in the kitchen now, playing with his bricks.
1: Well, really... Oh! What was that?
0: That was one of Harold's bricks. God, blimey, right in the ear hole. That was a good shot, Harold. He's a proper little lad with those bricks, isn't he?
1: By the perishing little brat, I'll get him throwing bricks. I'll...
0: Aye. There's no need to be all-natured about it. He's in his own home and he's only having a little game, that's all.
1: Hey,
0: just ignore him. He'll pack it up if he finds he's having no effect. You make a fuss about it and he'll keep on. It's child psychology, you know. You want to apply a little bit of child psychology.
1: I'll apply a little child psychology right round his ear hole if he throws any more of those bricks.
0: Hey, you keep your hands off him, mate. I'm not having that boy all treated.
1: Well, will you just stop him throwing those bricks at me?
0: Look, just keep your hands off him. That's all I'm telling you.
1: Just a minute. Are you threatening me?
0: Look, I'm warning you, that's all. You just keep your hands off that boy.
1: I'll put my hands on you in a minute.
0: Oh, you're asking for trouble, are you? I'm warning you, mate. If I put my hands up, mate, there'll be a fight.
1: All right. I want a fight. Come on.
0: Oh, so you want a fight, eh?
1: Yes, I want a fight. Come out of that doorway. I want a fight.
0: Look, just a minute before I come out of the doorway. Are you sure you want a fight?
1: I'm telling you, I want a fight. Put your hands up.
0: Look, you put your hands up first.
1: Right. I've put my hands up. Now you put your hands up.
0: Right, I've got my hands up.
1: Right.
0: Now put yours down.
1: Right. Oh!
0: Harold, let that be a lesson to you. If you want to hit the headmaster, do it that way.

0: Ladies and gentlemen, the Temperance Seven.
1: Good evening, England. We have a rather charming treat for you now. A band within the orchestra, the Gentlemen of the Dominant Sextet. And they're going to play a waltz by the King of Ragtime, Scott Joplin, Pleasant Moments.

0: Sending parcels is a simple business. The GPO dispatches millions a week to all parts of the world. But to some people, the sending of a parcel is still a problem.
1: Next, please.
2: Two threepenny stamps, please.
1: Two threepenny stamps. There yes. We are, madam. That will be sixpence, please. Next, please.
3: Where do parcels go, mate?
1: Well, it depends on where you wish to send them, doesn't it, eh?
3: That was very funny, that was, wasn't it? When you finish laughing, mate, I want to send this parcel here to my Uncle Percy in Dagenham.
1: Really, sir?
3: Dagenham.
1: Dagenham, oh yes.
3: Well, I want to know how much it's going to cost.
1: Well, that's quite simple, sir. We'll just pop it on the old scales here and that'll be 6 shillings, sir.
3: What, for that parcel?
1: 6 shillings, yes.
3: Six shillings?
1: For that parcel, yes, sir.
3: That's a bit too much of this.
1: Oh.
3: I didn't think it would be as much as that, you know. It's only an old suit I want to send to my uncle. I can't afford 6 bob, though. Can't you send it any cheaper, like?
1: No, I'm sorry, sir. It has to go by weight, and it weighs that amount. You see, it's written up there. 6 shillings. I'm sorry, sir.
3: Well, if I make it lighter, do you mind if I just undo it, like?
1: No, carry on. Undo it. We never mind keeping people waiting in the post office.
3: No, I didn't think you did. Right, now, let me see. Now, if I take this coat out... There we are. Look, just take the coat. Now, just see how much that parcel weighs without the coat. Tell me how much it is.
1: What's left there? You want me to weigh that? Very well, sir. There we are. Well, oh, that's lighter now.
3: Oh, it is lighter.
1: Oh, yes, it's lighter now, yes.
3: Of course, the trouble is, though, you'd need that coat, wouldn't you? Especially this weather. I mean, that's the best part of the suit, that is, the coat.
1: Hmm.
3: Look, I'll tell you what, put the coat back in, will you? Right, now, take the trousers out. Just take that pair of trousers out. Go on, take the trousers out.
1: All right. There's the trousers.
3: Right, now weigh it. See what it weighs now, what it's gone.
1: Very well.
3: Now, how much does it go now, then?
1: Well, it's still the same. It's a bit heavier, in fact.
3: Heavier? Heavier than what?
1: Heavier than when the coat was out.
3: Oh, but it's lighter than what it was at first, then.
1: Well, of course it's lighter than what it was at first.
3: Well, I suppose that's better, but except you can't very well send a suit without his trousers, can you? I mean, it wouldn't be a lot of good to him, would it? Especially this weather. Be all right indoors, I suppose, but he couldn't very well go out without his trousers, could he? I mean, he'd freeze his legs, wouldn't he? Yeah, I've got an idea. Give us the trousers over a minute. I'll give him a shake.
1: I say, steady on.
3: There you are. I bet they're a few pounds lighter. Now, put them back. I'll tell you what, put the trousers back. No, you can have the trousers. Put the trousers back and give us that boot out. Right, now, if I tear the sole off this boot, that'll make it lighter, won't it?
1: You've torn it off.
3: Yeah, I know. That'll match the other one now. That'll be all right, then, you see.
1: Excuse me asking you, sir, but what is the use of sending anyone a pair of boots without any soles to them?
3: Yeah, I suppose that's the point, isn't it? Especially this weather with all this rain and damp about. Sir, it's no good sending them. If we're not going to send them, you might as well take those socks out. He won't need the socks without the boots, will he? Take the socks out.
1: He might do, sir. I mean, doesn't follow that just because he doesn't wear boots that he doesn't wear socks either.
3: Yeah, that's true, but I don't think he'll wear those socks, though.
1: Why not?
3: They've got no feet in them.
1: In that case, I see no point in sending them.
3: Well, that's what I'm trying to tell you. Take them out right now. Right, now, come on now then. Take the socks. You've got the socks out now. Weigh it again. Just see how much it goes now.
1: Well, you could send that little lot now for 3 shillings.
3: Well, that's getting near it, but it's still a bit too dear, that is. Look, I tell you what, there's an old shirt in there. Take that out. Now, you'll find a pair of long woolen pants in there. Take those out, will you? Take the woolen pants out. You got them?
1: Just a minute. What long pants? You don't mean these short ones, do you?
3: No, they're long pants, they are.
1: Long ones?
3: Yeah, you'll find the legs in there somewhere. Go on.
1: The legs?
3: Yeah, well, you see, what I do is I cut the legs off in the summer and sew them back in the winter, you see.
1: Oh, yes.
3: Right, you got them out?
1: There's the legs.
3: Right, now how much does that go, then?
1: Really? 2 and 9 pence.
3: Oh, it's still too dear. Look, I've got an idea. I'll tell you what we do. Now, take everything out of the parcel. Take everything out of the parcel. Take it all out of the parcel.
1: There you are. It's all out now.
3: Right, you've got it all out. Now, I've got an idea. Look, weigh the paper on its own.
1: I beg your pardon?
3: See what the paper weighs. Just weigh the paper on its own.
1: Weigh the paper?
3: Yeah, see how much the paper is.
1: The paper weighs 4 pence.
3: Right, weigh that string.
1: That's a penny.
3: Oh, well, that's getting better, isn't it? I mean, that's 5 pence off, so if we can save 5 pence if we don't send the paper and the string, can't we?
1: So you can't send clothes through the post without paper and string round them?
3: Well, I mean, they're only old. It wouldn't hurt them, mate, would it?
1: But they have to be securely wrapped.
3: Look, I'll tell you what we'll do. I don't want to get into any arguments. Just parcel all that up again.
1: Parcel it all up?
3: Yeah, just put it together again.
1: You sure you're not wasting my time?
3: No, I'm not wasting your time. I've got an idea. Go on. Right, that's it. Now leave it. Put that to one side. Leave it over there. Right, now give me a threepenny stamp.
1: Why do you wish a threepenny stamp?
3: Well, I'm going to write to my Uncle Percy and ask him to come and collect them from you.
1: Get out!

We have for you now a number that's a great favorite of the President of the United States, Mr. Calvin Coolidge. I've got those Vodo Dodio Blues.

0: That's what they ought to get, missus. They ought to get the fire brigade here. That's what they need. The fire brigade's the best for that.
1: They ought to get something. Someone ought to do something.
2: Hey, just a minute. What's going on? What's all this crowd around here, then? What's happening? What's going on?
3: This chap here, mate, he's got his head caught in the railings.
2: He's got his head caught in the railings, has he?
1: Yes.
2: Well, let's have a look. Just a minute there. Then just make way a bit. Make a bit of room, will you? Give him a bit of air. Now then, you all right, mate? Hey. What's the matter, then? You got your head stuck, have you? Can't you get it out?
3: If I could get it out, I wouldn't be kneeling down here like this, would I?
2: Well, how did you get it stuck in there, then?
3: Look, does that really matter? All I want to do is to get it out, please. That's all. Just get it
2: out. All right, mate. We're in trying to help. I mean, if you tell us how you got it in, we might be able to help you get it out, mightn't we?
1: He was trying to get a ball for a little boy. That's how he got his head stuck. He was reaching through the railings. That's how he got it stuck.
2: What, reaching through the railing?
1: Yes.
2: Well, he'd have done better if he'd have climbed over, wouldn't he? I mean, they're not all that high, are they? Why didn't you climb over, then? They're not all that high, are they?
3: What does all that matter now? Why I didn't do this and why I did do that? What I did do is to get my head stuck in these flaming railings, and I want to get it out, that's all. Please, help me get it out. All right, mate.
2: Well, keep calm now, keep calm. We're trying to help you. You start shouting like that, my old son, before I know where you are, you've got a bit of blood pressure going up. The old jugular vein will start to swell, and you'll end up by strangling yourself. I mean, your neck looks a pretty tight fit in there. You want to watch yourself, mate. You try and keep calm, then.
3: Oh, please, look, just get my head up, please. Oh, please, help.
2: That's all right, now, don't worry.
3: Get my head up, please.
2: Now, don't worry, Miles. Now, don't worry. Now, that's what we're here for. Now, don't panic.
3: You'll help me.
2: You just keep calm and don't worry. Let us do the worrying. Right, now, let's have a look at him. Ah, yeah, I can see what's happened here, all right. He's got his head in. The funny thing is, he can't get it out again.
4: No.
2: Now, that's interesting, isn't it?
4: Yeah.
2: I mean, you think what goes in ought to come out again, don't you?
4: Yeah.
2: I mean, what goes up comes down, doesn't it?
4: Sure.
2: I mean, that's the law of gravity, that, isn't it?
4: Yeah.
2: It's the weight, you see. You see, the weight takes it down. A fella called Newton discovered that, you know, a few years ago. He had an apple fall on his head one day.
3: Look, will I stop all this jabbering and get my head out?
2: Look, I'm only trying to explain to him, mate. I mean, he's got to know what's happening if he's going to help you, isn't he? I mean, he's got to know what's going on. Now, what we've got to do, now, we've got to look at this logically. Because there's a law of logic as well as a law of gravity. You know that, don't you?
4: Oh, I see.
2: Now then, we know the law of gravity says what goes up must come down, don't we?
4: Yeah.
2: So in that case, then, the law of logic would say that if what goes up must come down, what goes in ought to come out again.
4: Yeah.
2: Yeah, but it won't, will it?
4: No.
2: So, obviously, something's stopping it.
1: Yes, it's his head.
2: It's his what?
1: It's his head. It won't come out.
2: Yeah, I know it won't come out, missus, but why? That's the important thing. Why won't it come out?
4: Because it's stuck.
2: We know it's stuck, mate. We all know it's stuck.
1: It's stuck in them railings, see? He's got it stuck in them railings.
2: Oh, there's someone else with a bit of perception here. A lovely little bit of reasoning that was. You see, they've not all got dull minds, you know. There's a little bit of grey matter working up here somewhere.
3: Will you stop all this prattling and get my head out of these railings? I'm stuck in
1: here. It's that boy's fault there. The one with the ginger hair, it was his fault. That's the one whose fault it is. That's why this gentleman's got his head stuck in there. They no right kicking balls over these railings. I've told him about it before,
4: Missus, it wasn't the little boy who kicked it over. It was the big boy that kicked that ball over.
1: He kicked it over three times yesterday.
4: Not the big boy. He didn't kick it over yesterday.
1: No, the little boy. He was the one who kicked it over yesterday. Three times he'd done it. Three times.
4: All right.
1: For the toy.
4: All right, but it wasn't in the day. It was the big boy who kicked that ball over
1: today.
4: They
1: were both playing with it, and the little boy was kicking it as well.
3: Look, what does it matter who kicked it over? I want to get my head out of these damn railings, that's all. I just want to get my head out. Don't you understand, please? I'm stuck in this predicament. I'm stuck here. Please, get me out. Please, don't tell my victim. The police! The police! Get the police!
2: Hey! Calm yourself down a minute. There's no point in dragging the police into it. They won't know any more about getting heads out of the railings than we do.
4: Mate, it's a fire brigade you want. They're the best for getting heads out of railings.
3: Well, get the running fire brigade then! I don't care who you get, just as long as you get my head out of these railings!
2: No,
3: get somebody!
2: Minute,
3: get the police!
2: Just a minute before you go rushing off again. The fire brigade's not going to do any better than the police. This is not their job. I mean, if you've got a fire, call them by all means. If your house is burning down, give them a ring. But their ladders won't be any good down here, mate. I'm telling you that. Right, now you leave this to me. I'll get your head out of here. You're lucky I came along here. I don't usually come this way, not on a Monday.
3: Not on a Monday?
2: Well, not for Aldgate, anyway.
3: Not for Aldgate?
4: No, mate, the best way for Aldgate is down the Commercial Road.
2: Well, that's the way I usually go. I get a number 15 bus.
4: Or a number 9.
2: No, that's on a Sunday. Number 9's on a Sunday. It only runs on Sundays.
5: Oh, that's right. Yeah, that's right.
6: I don't want to go to Aldgate! I just want to get out of these railings! Will you stop all this gassing and help me get my head out? Oh, please get my head out of these railings. Look, Rick, come here. Listen. Look, you don't seem to understand. Have you no feelings? I've had my head stuck in these infernal railings for 25 minutes. And all anybody's done is talk. Talk about Newton and his ruddy apple. Talk about the laws of gravity. About big boys and little boys and boys with ginger hair and big balls and little balls coming over and fire brigades and police and all gates and things. Get me out! I've got to get out!
2: You've gone puce. You start shouting like that, your neck's swelling up with all that shouting. What's the matter with you? We're going to help you, but you don't want to rush things like this. It's all right to start pulling and yanking, but it needs a bit of thought. I mean, it's your head that's stuck in there, you know.
6: Yes, I know it's my head.
2: And that head of yours is a very delicate instrument, you know. I mean, it's your head that houses your brain. And that's where everything works from. I mean, you damage that, mate, and you'll be right up the creek. Oh, I know it's protected, it floats about in a sort of a fluid. But you give it a hard knock, mate, and you could easily sink it. Right, anybody got a ruler?
6: A ruler? What do you want a ruler for?
2: Well, to measure your nut.
6: Measure my head? Look, what ruddy good is that going to do?
2: Well, look, if I measure the width of your head and then put it against the width of the railings, I can find out how much is overhanging.
6: And what good will that do?
2: All right, if you feel that way about it, I won't bother.
6: No, please. No.
1: It's all that little boy's fault, that ginger one. He's the one what kicked it over.
4: Just a minute. Listen, no, he didn't. It was a big boy who kicked it over.
1: No, not yesterday he didn't. It was the little boy what kicked it over yesterday. And 3 times he done it. I come out here 3 times. 3 times
2: I've
1: come out
2: here. Missus, look, do me a favour. This gentleman isn't bothered who kicked the ball over, are you? So you're not bothered who kicked the ball over, are you?
6: No!
2: Yeah, of course you're not. Anyway, he knows who kicked it over. You know who kicked it over, didn't you? You know who kicked the ball
4: Yes!
2: Over. See, he knows who it was.
1: Well, ask him who it was, then.
2: Who was it?
6: Look, I don't care who it was! All I want to do is to get my head out of these railings!
2: Yeah, you heard what he said. He doesn't care who it was that kicked the
1: ball over. No, I don't suppose he does care. He don't live down this street, do he? He don't have to keep on coming out here to tell him about it, kicking balls about. There's a playground round the corner, but no, they won't use that. They'd sooner play here outside my house.
6: Oh, please, fetch the police, someone. Please do something. I beseech you, please, the police. Anything,
4: get the fire brigade, mate. That's the best thing to get heads out of railings.
2: Look, we don't need any fire brigades, mate. Look, all we've got to do is, now I've just rumbled so, all we've got to do is everybody's got to pull, that's all.
4: Yeah.
2: All we've got to do is pull and his head will come out.
4: Yeah.
2: Right, now everybody get hold of him.
1: Yes.
2: Right, now all hold something.
1: Yes. Right.
2: Now you all got hold of something.
1: Yes.
2: Right, now don't worry about this. Now then, when I say pull, pull. Are you ready?
1: Yes.
2: Right, ready, steady, pull.
6: Oh!
2: Hold it. I've got it, it's his ear hold. That's the trouble with you, it's your ear holes that are sticking out past the bars, mate.
6: Oh.
2: They're a bit on the big side, aren't they? That's what's doing it, you know. It's all right pushing them in, but it's coming out. The flaps are caught round the bars, mate. So don't worry, we can soon fix it. Anybody got a knife?
1: Yes, I have.
6: Hey, just a minute, you leave my ears alone.
2: No, it's all right, mate, I'm not going to hurt you, mate. I just want to cut this string. Now then, if I can tie your ears back, I think your head will come out.
4: Well, I reckon we ought to get the fire brigade.
2: Look, he didn't need no fire brigade to help him get his head stuck in there, did he?
4: No.
2: Well, he won't need no fire brigade to help him get it out either, will he? Right, there you are. Now, I've got your ears tied back. Right, let's have another go. Now, everybody grab the same bit they had last time.
1: Yeah.
2: Right, you ready?
1: Yes.
2: Hey, not too hard. Whoa.
1: No.
2: Right, you ready? Right, pull.
1: Yeah.
2: Hold it a minute. Who twisted him round? Who twisted him round? What do you want to go and twist him round for? He's got his nose caught up against the bar now. Hey. Hey.
6: My nose.
2: It's no good, mate. I can't tie your nose down, mate.
6: I don't want you to tie my nose down.
2: There's only one thing about it. We'll have to cut the railings down.
6: Yeah?
2: Anybody got a saw?
1: Here, you're not cutting down them railings. They're new, them railings are. I've only just had them put up. You're not going to cut them.
2: Yeah, well, we've got to get him out, missus.
4: You ought to get the fire brigade. They're the best for getting heads out of railings.
2: Look, if you're so fond of the fire brigade, why don't you go home and set your missus alight? Right, now give us that saw. That's it. Right, now I'll have a go. Now, I'll soon have you out now, so
1: don't worry. No, you're not cutting them railings.
2: Look, don't worry, mate. Look, this gentleman will pay for any damage that's done, won't you, sir?
3: What damage?
2: Well, the damage I might do cutting these railings.
3: Yes, anything, so long as you get me out.
2: Right, here we go, then. I'll soon have you out now. Don't worry about it. Right. Simon, this blade's a bit blunt, isn't it? That's it, that's it, that's it, this is it, right, finish it, that's it, got him out, that's it, there we are, that's easy, right, lift him up, right, give me a hand to get up, right, there you are, sir, how does that feel, that feels better, doesn't it, there we are, now, Danny, if you'll take my advice, if I was you, and have a bit of a rest, it'll help you get over the shock.
5: Home! Rest? How do you think

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The show produced by Richard.

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1: Center. 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

0: chaperone's phone, sir.
1: No, thank you. I'm
0: private.
2: Oh, thank you, sir.
3: Blast all this hanging about, sir. I'm as bored as a pacifist pistol. When are we going to see some action?
1: Well, George, I strongly suspect that your long wait for certain death is nearly at an end. Surely you must have noticed something in the air.
3: Well, yes, of course, but I thought that was Private Bulbrick.
1: Unless I'm very much mistaken, soon we would last be making the final big push. That one we've been so looking forward to all these years.
3: Well, hurrah with highly polished brass knobs on. About time!
1: Hello, the Somme public baths. No running, shouting, or piddling in the shallow end. Ah, Captain Darling. Tomorrow at dawn. Oh, excellent. See you later, then.
4: Bye.
1: Gentlemen, our long wait is nearly at an end. Tomorrow morning, General Insanity Melchett invites you to a mass slaughter. We're going over the top.
3: Well, huzzah and hurrah! God save the king, rule Britannia, and boo sucks to Harry Hun.
1: Or, to put it more precisely, you're going over the top, I'm getting out of here.
3: Oh, no, can't. It may be a bit risky, but it sure is bloomin' hell worth it, Governor.
1: How can it possibly be worth it? We've been sitting here since Christmas 1914, during which millions of men have died, and we've advanced no further than an asthmatic ant with some heavy shopping.
3: An absolutely pause will break through. It's ice cream in Berlin in 15 days.
1: Or ice cold in no man's land in 15 seconds. Now, the time has come to get out of this madness once and for all.
3: What madness is that?
1: Oh, for God's sake, George, how long have you been in the army?
3: Well, me? Oh, I joined up straight away, sir. August the 4th, 1914. Oh, what a day that was. Myself and the rest of the fellows leapfrogging down to the Cambridge recruiting office and then playing tiddlywinks in the queue. We'd hammered Oxford's tiddlywinkers only the week before, and there we were, off to hammer the Bosch. Crushingly superb bunch of blokes. Fine, clean-limbed. Even our acne had a strange nobility about it.
1: Yes, and how are all the boys now?
3: Oh, well, Jocko and the Badger bought it at the first Ypres, unfortunately. Quite a shock, Dad. I remember Bumfluff's housemaster wrote and told me that Sticky had been out for a duck and the gubber had snitched a parcel sausage end and gone goose over stumps frogside.
1: Meaning?
3: I don't know, sir, but I read in the Times that they'd both been killed.
1: And Bumfluff himself?
3: Copped a packet at Gallipoli with the Aussies. So did Drippy and Strangely Brown. We heard on the first morning of the Somme when Titch and Mr. Fluffy got gassed back to Blighty.
1: Which leaves?
3: Gosh, yes, I suppose I'm the only one of the Trinity Tiddlers still alive. Blummy, there's a thought, and not a jolly one.
1: My point exactly, George.
3: A chap might get a bit miz if it wasn't for the thought of going over the top tomorrow. Right, sir, permission to get weaving.
1: Permission granted.
3: Thank you, sir.
1: Bullrick!
5: Captain Bay!
1: This is a crisis. A large crisis. In fact, if you've got a moment... It's a 12-story crisis with a magnificent entrance hall, carving throughout, 24-hour portage, and an enormous sign on the roof saying, "This is a large crisis." A large crisis requires a large plan. Get me two pencils and a pair of underpants. Right, Mulrick. This is an old trick I picked up in the Sudan. We tell HQ that I've gone insane, and I will be invalided back to Blighty before you can say, "Wibble." Poor, gormless idiot.
5: Well, I'm a poor, gormless idiot, sir, and I've never been invalided back to Blighty.
1: Yes, Lordy, but you never said a wobble. Now, ask me some simple questions.
5: Right. What is your name?
1: Wibble.
5: What is 2 plus 2?
1: Oh, wibble, wibble.
5: Where do you live?
1: London.
5: Hey?
1: A small village on Mars, just outside the capital city. Wibble.
3: All the men present and correct, sir. Ready for the off, eh?
1: I'm afraid not, Lieutenant. I'm just off to Hartlepool to buy some exploding trousers.
3: Come again, sir? Have you gone barking mad?
1: Yes, George, I have. Cluck, cluck, jibber, jibber, my old man's a mushroom, etc. Go send a runner to tell General Melchett that your captain has gone insane and must return to England at once.
3: But, sir, how utterly ghastly for you. I mean, well, you'll miss the whole rest of the war.
1: Yes, very bad luck. Beep.
3: Right. Beep. Bulbrick, I'll be back as soon as I can.
1: Papa.
3: Whatever you do, don't excite him.
1: Fuck chance. Now, all we have to do is wait. Borlick, fix us some coffee, will you? And try to make it taste slightly less like mud this time.
5: Not easy, I'm afraid, Captain.
1: Why is this?
5: Because it is mud. We ran out of coffee 13 months ago.
1: So every time I've drunk your coffee since, I have in fact been drinking hot mud.
5: With sugar.
1: Which, of course, makes all the difference.
5: Well, it would do if we had any sugar, but unfortunately, we ran out New Year's Eve 1915. Since when, I've been using sugar substitute.
1: Which is?
5: Dandruff.
1: Brilliant.
5: Still, I could add some milk this time. Well, saliva.
1: No. No, thank you, Borick. Call me Mr. Picky, but I think I'll cancel it.
5: That's probably because you're mad, sir.
1: Well, quite.
3: Well, I didn't get down at all well, I'm afraid, sir. Captain Darling said they'd be along directly, but, well, you better be pretty damn doolally.
1: Don't worry, George, I am. Okay. When they get here, I'll show them what totally and utterly bonkeroony means. What? Well, then, we've got bugger all to do except sit and wait.
3: Well, I don't know, sir. We could have a jolly game of charades.
5: Oh, yes.
3: And sing along of musical hits like Birmingham Bertie and Whoops, Mrs. McGinn's, you're setting on my artichokes.
1: Yes, I think bugger all might be rather more fun.
5: Permission to ask a question, sir?
1: Permission granted, Baldrick. As long as it isn't the one about where babies come from.
5: No, the thing is, the way I see it, these days there's a war on, right? And ages ago there wasn't a war on, right? So there must have been a moment when there not being a war on went away, right? And there being a war on came along. So what I want to know is, how did we get from the one case of affairs to the other case of affairs?
1: Do you mean, how did the war start?
5: Yeah.
3: The war started because of the vile Hun and his villainous empire building.
1: George, the British Empire at present covers a quarter of the globe, while the German Empire consists of a small sausage factory in Tanganyika. I hardly think that we can be entirely absolved from blame on the imperialistic front.
3: No, sir, absolutely not. Man's a bicycle.
5: I heard that it started when a bloke called Archie Duke shot an ostrich because he was hungry.
1: I think you mean it started when the Archduke of Austro-Hungary got shot.
5: No, there was definitely an ostrich involved, sir.
1: Well, possibly. But the real reason for the whole thing was that it was just too much effort not to have a war.
3: Oh, by gum, this is interesting. I always loved history. The Battle of Hastings, Henry VIII and his six knives, all that.
1: You see, Baldrick, in order to prevent war in Europe, two super blocks developed. Us, the French and the Russians on one side, and the Germans and Austro-Hungary on the other. The idea was to have two vast opposing armies, each acting as the other's deterrent. That way, there could never be a war.
5: But this is a sort of a war, isn't it, sir?
1: Yes, that's right. You see, there was a tiny flaw in the plan.
3: What was that, sir?
1: It was bollocks.
5: So the poor old ostrich died for nothing.
3: Right, they're here. Baldrick, you keep him warm. I'll go and prepare the ground. Sir.
2: George! How's the patient?
3: Well, it's touch and go, I'm afraid, sir. I really can't vouch for his behaviour. He's gone mad, you see. Stir-fry crazy.
2: See, is this genuinely mad?
3: Oh, yes, sir.
2: Or has he simply put his underpants on his head and stuffed a couple of pencils on his head? That's what they all used to do in the Sudan. I remember I once had to shoot a whole platoon for trying that. Well, let's have a look at him.
1: And the other thing they used to do in the Sudan was to get dressed up like this and pretend to be mad. But don't let me catch you trying that one, Baldrick, or I'll have you shot, all right? Dismissed. Oh, hello, sir. Didn't hear you come in.
2: Oh, now, Blackadder, they tell me you've gone mad.
1: No, sir. No, must be a breakdown of communication. Someone obviously heard I was mad with excitement, waiting for the off.
2: There you are, you see, darling, I told you there'd be a perfectly rational explanation. Right, George, have your chaps fall in.
4: Very good, sir. Well, it's rather odd, sir. The message was very clear. Captain Blackadder gone totally tonto. Bring straitjacket for immediate return to Blighton.
2: Don't be ridiculous, darling. The hero of Umboto Gorge, mad? You've only got to look at him to see he's as sane as I am.
4: Would that be the Umboto Gorge where we massacred the peace-loving pygmies of the Upper Volta and stole all their fruit?
1: No, a totally different Umboto Gorge.
4: Oh.
1: Cup of coffee, darling.
4: Oh, thank you. Aldrich, do the honours.
5: Sir, sugar, sir?
4: 3 lumps.
1: Think you can manage 3 lumps, Aldrich?
5: I'll rummage round, see what I can find, sir.
4: Make it a milky one.
2: George, you must have been delighted to hear the news of the big push.
3: Absolutely, sir. Our chance to show the Hun that it takes more than a pointy hat and bad breath to defeat the armies of King George.
2: That's the spirit.
5: Here you are, sir.
4: Ah, cappuccino. Have you got any of that, you know that brown stuff you sprinkle on the top?
5: Well, I'm sure I could...
1: No, no.
4: Catch up!
2: Fine body of men you've got out there, Baggetter.
1: Yes, sir. Shortly to become fine bodies of men.
2: Nonsense, you'll pull through. I remember when we played the old Harrovians back in 96, they said we'd never break through to their back line, but we ducked and we bobbed and we wove and we damn well won the game 15-4.
1: Yes, sir, but the Harrow fullback wasn't armed with a heavy machine gun.
2: No, that's a good point. Make a note, darling.
6: Sir.
2: Recommendation for the Harrow governors. Heavy machine guns for fullbacks. Nice idea, Baggetter. Now then, soldier. You looking forward to giving those Frenchies a damn good licking?
4: No, sir. It's the Germans we should be licking, sir.
2: Don't be revolting, then. I wouldn't lick a German if he was glazed in honey. Now then, soldier. You love your country.
5: Certainly do, sir.
2: You love your king.
5: Certainly don't, sir.
2: Then why not?
5: My mother told me never to trust men with beards, sir.
2: Excellent native Cockney wit. Well, best of luck to you all. Sorry I can't be with you, but obviously there's no place at the front for an old general with a dicky heart and a wooden bladder. By the way, George, if you want to accompany me back to HQ and watch the results as they come in, I think I can guarantee a place in the car.
3: Oh, no, thank you, sir. I wouldn't miss this show for anything. I'm as excited as a very excited person who's got a special reason to be excited, sir.
2: Excellent. Well, chuff chuff then. See you all in Berlin for coffee and cakes.
3: I'm glad you're not barking anymore.
1: Well, thank you, George. Although quite clearly you are. You were offered a way out, and you didn't take it.
3: Oh, absolutely not, sir. No, I can't wait to get stuck into the Bosch.
1: You won't have time to get stuck into the Bosch. We'll all be cut to pieces by machine gun fire before we can say charge.
3: Right, so, what do we do now?
5: Shall I do my war poem?
1: How hurt would you be if I gave the honest answer, which is, no, I'd rather French kiss a skunk.
5: So would I, sir.
1: All right, fire away, Bonnie.
5: Hear the words I sing. War's a horrid thing. So I sing, sing, sing. Ding-a-ling-a-ling.
3: Oh, bravo! Yes!
1: Yes. Well, it started badly, and it tailed off a little in the middle, and the less said about the end, the better. But apart from that, excellent.
5: Oh, shall I do another one then, sir?
1: No, we wouldn't want to exhaust you.
5: No, don't worry, I could go on all night.
1: Not with a bayonet through your neck, you couldn't.
5: This one is called The German Guns.
3: Oh, spitting, yes, let's hear that.
5: Boom, boom, boom, boom. Boom, boom, boom.
2: Now that is spooky.
1: I'm sorry, I think I've got to get out of here.
5: Look, I have a cunning plan, sir.
1: All right, Borick, for old time's sake.
5: Well, you phone Field Marshal Haig, sir, and you ask him to get you out of here.
1: Borick, even by your standards, it's pathetic. I've only ever met Field Marshal Haig once. It was 20 years ago. And my God, you've got it. You've got it. Mwah!
5: Well, if I've got it, you've got it too, no?
1: I can't believe believe I've been so stupid. One phone call will do it. One phone call, and I'll be free. Let's see, it's 3:30 a.m. I'll call about 5:45. Excellent, excellent. Well, I'll get packing.
3: You know, I won't half miss you chaps after the war.
5: Don't worry, Lieutenant. I'll come visit you.
3: Oh, will you really? Oh, bravo, yes. Jump into the old jalopy and come down and stay in the country. We can relive the old times.
1: What, dig a hole in the garden, fill it with water, and get your gamekeeper to shoot at us all day?
3: You know, that's the thing I don't really understand about you, Captain. You know, I mean, you're a professional soldier, and yet sometimes you sound as if you very well haven't enjoyed soldiering at all.
1: Well, you see, George, I did like it. Back in the old days, when the prerequisite of a British campaign was that the enemy should, under no circumstances, carry guns. Even spears made us think twice. The kind of people we liked to fight were 2 feet tall and armed with dry grass.
3: Oh, now, come off it, sir. What about Mboto Gorge, for heaven's sake?
1: Yes, that was a bit of a nasty one. 10,000 Watusi warriors, armed to the teeth with kiwi fruit and guava halves. After the battle, instead of taking prisoners, we simply made a huge fruit salad. Now, when I joined up, I never imagined anything as awful as this war. I'd had 15 years of military experience, perfecting the art of ordering a pink gin and saying, "Do you do it doggy-doggy" in Swahili? And then suddenly, 4.5 million heavily armed Germans hove into view. It was a shock, I can tell you.
5: I thought it was going to be such fun, too. We all did. Joining the local regiment and everything. The Turnip Street Workhouse Pals was great. I'll never forget it. It was the first time I ever felt really popular. Everyone was cheering, throwing flowers. Some girl even come up and kiss me.
1: Poor woman, first casualty of the war.
5: And I loved the training. All we had to do was bayonet sacks full of straw. Even I could do that. I remember saying to my mum, "These sacks will be easy to outwit in a battle situation." And then, shortly after, we all met up, didn't we? Just before Christmas, 1914.
3: Yes, that's right. I just arrived and we had that wonderful Christmas truce. Do you remember, sir? We could hear Silent Night drifting across the still, clear air of no man's land. And then they came, the Germans, emerging out of the freezing night mist, calling to us. And we clambered up over the top and went to meet them.
1: Both sides advanced more during one Christmas piss-up than they managed in the next 2.5 years of war.
5: Do you remember the football match?
1: Remember it? How could I forget it? I was never offside. I could not believe that was happening.
5: And since then, we've been stuck here for 3 flipping years. We haven't moved. All my friends are dead. My pet spider, Sammy. Katie the worm. Bertie the bird. Everyone except Neville the fat hamster.
1: I'm afraid Neville bought it too, Boris. I'm sorry.
5: Neville gone, sir?
1: Actually, not quite gone. He's in the corner, banging up the sink.
5: Oh, no! It didn't have to happen, sir. If it wasn't for this terrible war, Neville would still be here today, sniffling his little nose and going eek.
1: On the other hand, if he hadn't died, I wouldn't have been able to insert a curtain rod in his bottom and use him as a dish mop.
5: Why can't we just stop, sir? Why can't we just say, "No more killing, let's all go home"? Why would it be stupid just to pack it in, sir? Why?
3: Now, look here. You just stop that conchy talk right now, Private. It's absurd, it's Bolshevism, and it wouldn't work anyway.
5: Why not, sir?
3: Why not? What do you mean? Why wouldn't it work? It wouldn't work, right? It wouldn't work because now you just get on with polishing those boots, all right? And let's have a bit less of that lip. I think I managed to crush the mutiny there, sir. Yes, I think so. In just a few hours, we'll be off. No, of course, not that I won't miss all this, sir, but, I mean, we've had some good times, we've had some damnably good laughs, eh?
1: Yes, can't think of any specific ones.
2: Darling!
6: Sir!
2: Oh, sit. Can't sleep either, eh?
6: No, sir. Thinking about the push, sir. Hoping the Boche will forget to set their alarm clocks, oversleep, and still be in their pyjamas when our boys turn up, sir.
2: Yes. I've been thinking too, darling.
6: Sir?
2: You know, over these last few years, I've come to think of you as a sort of son. Not a favourite son, of course. Lord, no. More a sort of illegitimate backstairs sort of sprog. A sort of spotty squid that nobody really likes. But nonetheless, still fruit of my overactive loins.
7: Thank you, sir.
2: And I want to do what's best for you, darling. So I've given it a great deal of thought. And I want you to have this.
7: A postal order for 10 shillings.
2: No, sorry. Oh, that's my godson's wedding present. Ah. Here.
7: No, sir. This is a commission for the front lines.
2: Yes. I've been awfully selfish, darling. Keeping you back here instead of letting you join in the fun game. This will let you get to the front line immediately.
7: But, I don't want to.
2: To leave me? I appreciate that, darling. But, damn it, I'll just have to enter Berlin without someone to carry my feathery hat.
7: No, sir, I don't want to go into battle.
2: Without me? I know. But I'm too old, darling. I'm just going to have to sit this one out on the touchline with the half-time oranges and the fat, wheezy boys with a note from Matron. While you young bloods link arms and go together for the glorious final scrum-down.
7: No, sir. You're not listening, sir. I'm begging you, please, for the sake of all the times I've helped you with your dicky bows and your dicky bladder, please, don't make me.
2: You go through the farewell debagging ceremony in the mess. No, I've spared you that too, you touchingly sentimental young booby. Look, no fuss, no bother. The driver is already here. No, not a word, Kevin. I know what you want to say. I know. Goodbye, Kevin, darling.
7: Goodbye, sir.
5: It's not raining at last, sir, begging your pardon. Looks like we might have a nice day for it.
3: Yes, it's nearly morning.
1: Good Lord. So it is. Right, time to make my call. Hello? Field Marshal Sir Douglas Haig, please. Yes, it's urgent.
8: Haig?
1: Hello, Sir Douglas.
8: Who is this?
9: Captain Blackadder, sir. Erstwhile of the 1945th East African Rifles.
8: Good Lord, Blackie.
9: Yes, sir.
8: Haven't seen you since...
9: 92, sir. Mboto Gorge.
8: By jingo, yes. Yeah, we sure gave those pygmies a good squashing.
1: We certainly did, sir. And you remember...
8: My God, yes. You saved my damn life that day, Blackie. If it weren't for you, that pygmy woman with the sharp mango could have seriously...
9: Well, exactly.
1: And you remember then that you said that if I was ever in real trouble, if I ever really needed a favour, then I was to call you and you'd do everything you could to help me?
8: Yes, yes, I do. And I stick by it.
10: You know me, not a man to change my mind.
1: No, we've noticed that.
8: So, what do you want? Spit it out, man.
1: It's the big push today, and I'm not all that keen to go over the top.
8: Oh, I see. Well...
1: It was a viciously sharp slice of mango, wasn't it, sir?
8: Well, this is most irregular, but, all right, if I do fix it for you, I never want to hear from you again. Is that clear?
1: Suits me, Dougie.
8: Very well. Listen carefully, Blackadder.
10: I won't repeat this. Put your underpants on your head and stick two pencils up your nose. They'll think you're crazy and send you home.
8: Right, favor returned.
1: I think the phrase rhymes with clucking bell.
5: That means we'll be going over the top now, sir.
1: Field Marshal.
2: Well, not quite, Blackadder. At least not yet. No, I just wanted to let you know that I've sent a little surprise over for you.
3: Sir.
1: Captain Darling.
7: Captain Blackadder.
1: Here to join us for the last waltz?
7: Yes. Tired of folding the General's pyjamas.
3: Well, this is splendid comradely news. Together we'll fight for king and country and be sucking sausages in Berlin by tea time.
1: Yes, I hope their cafes are well stocked. Everyone seems determined to eat out the moment they arrive.
3: Really, this is brave, splendid and noble. Sir?
1: Yes, Lieutenant?
3: I'm scared, sir.
5: I'm scared too, sir.
3: I mean, I'm the last of the tiddly-winking leapfroggers from the golden summer of 1914. I don't want to die. Really, not over keen on dying at all, sir.
1: How are you feeling, darling?
7: Not all that good, Blackadder. Rather hoped I'd get through the whole show. Go back to work at Pratt & Sons. Keep wicket for the Croydon gentleman. Married Doris. Made a note in my diary on the way here. Simply says, bugger. Well, quite.
11: Come on, let's move.
12: Thanks, bayonets.
1: Don't forget your stick, Lieutenant.
3: Rather, sir. Wouldn't want to face a machine gun without this.
7: Listen. Our guns have stopped.
3: You don't think...
5: Maybe the war's over. Maybe it's peace.
3: Oh, hurrah! The big knobs have got round the table and yanked the iron out of the fire.
7: Thank God. We lived through it. The Great War, 1914 to 1917.
3: Hip, hip! Hooray!
1: I'm afraid not. The guns have stopped because we're about to attack. Not even our generals are mad enough to shell their own men. They think it's far more sporting to let the Germans do it.
3: So we are, in fact, going over. This is, as they say, it.
1: I'm afraid so. Unless I can think of something very quickly.
12: Company! One! Pace! Forward!
5: Oh, there's a nasty splinter on that ladder, sir. A bloke could hurt himself on that.
12: Stand ready!
5: I have a plan, sir.
1: Really, Bulrick? A cunning and subtle one?
5: Yes, sir.
1: As cunning as a fox who's just been appointed Professor of Cunning at Oxford University?
5: Yes, sir.
12: On the signal, company will advance.
1: Well, I'm afraid it'll have to wait. Whatever it was, I'm sure it was better than my plan to get out of this by pretending to be mad. I mean, who would have noticed another madman around here? Good luck, everyone.

0: good times. We've had some damnably good laughter.
1: It's
2: going to
1: be such fun.
2: Well, sir, I don't want to.
3: Good luck, everyone.

0: Steiner.
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2: Acropolis Now by Lynn Truss. Episode 5. Source.
3: Well, I just can't think why anyone would hate Athens. Little bit of this, little bit of that. Dip it in the lovely batter, into the fryer. Yes! Oh, yes! Spartan siege or no Spartan siege, this is a new dawn for the Acropolis restaurant. Ah, here comes my git of a brother, Aristophanes. He who tried on numerous occasions to save the restaurant and magnificently failed. Who bartered with the Spartans at our gates for 9 months and got little more than a clip round the ear for his trouble. Who said I, Heraclitus, could do nothing to reverse our fortunes because I was just a gloomy, hairy, jealous bloke who never had any good ideas. I must remember not to say, I told you so.
4: Heraclitus! Oh, there you are. There's quite a crowd.
3: I told you so.
4: Out there? Apparently, you won't believe it, they've all heard...
3: I told you so.
4: Yes, thanks. About the new culinary sensation in store for them tonight. Ooh, is this it?
3: This is it.
4: Ooh, and we're calling it?
3: Meze. Pronounced meze. It means... Well, it means it's loads of different deep-fried goodies and sauces to dip them in.
4: Does it?
3: Well, it does now. Here, try this. Well, dip it in that.
4: Ooh. Like this?
3: Yeah, go on.
4: Mmm. Mmm. Ooh. Well, that's very...
3: Now, wait a bit. And now, what do you think?
4: Oh, I see.
3: Well, it's got a bit of numbness, tongue gone thick.
4: Yes. A bit numb. Thick. Yeah. Nice.
3: Are those food critic friends of yours coming?
4: Oh, yes. They said, why and keep it the way.
3: Well, I'm not surprised. I imagine being a food critic during a siege.
4: Gee,
3: what did you do today, son, while starving to death like the rest of us? Oh, I criticized food. How's the numbness?
4: Well, not unpleasant. What is this food, Heraclitus? The thing is, what with the numbness, I couldn't really taste it.
3: Ah, here's Xanthippe in the nick of time.
5: I will kill him, I will, I'll kill him!
3: Good evening, Xanthippe.
4: Yes, greeting, Xanthippe. Does the old rival mean dear Socrates at that time? Sorry, Xanthippe. I just asked, Socrates.
3: He's trying to say Socrates.
6: I know he's trying to say Socrates. Socrates! Socrates, I'll kill him!
4: Good. Well, I'll just run along and see my dear friend, Socrates. Congratulations, Heraclitus. I feel fantastic.
3: I'm only grasping at vines here, Xanthippe, but has something happened between you and Socrates?
5: No!
3: Oh, yeah, the usual, then. I'd offer you something to eat.
6: I tried to kill him, Heraclitus. Kill him! I made a plan and everything. I only...

0: Call me that bag.
1: No. It drives me to it, Heraclitus. Do you know what he called me today? He called me a sex mad strumpet and a slatternly sister of the sea-sitting temptress Circe.
2: Well, if he eats any of this stuff, he won't be saying anything remotely like that. Look, cheer up, Xanthippe. I am going to save the restaurant.
3: Me?
2: Not Golden Balls Aristophanes. Me. Come on, be happy for me.
1: But, well, how are you going to do it when there's no food in Athens?
2: Just fry these up. Yeah? Come on.
1: Oh, what are they?
2: In there. About 8 kefalonians ought to do it.
1: Oh, right. 1 kefalonian, 2 kefalonian, 3 kefalonians, 4 kefalonians.
2: You never see me looking miserable, do you?
1: 6 kefalonians.
2: 7 kefalonians, 8 kefalonians. Now, you know what you were just saying about there being absolutely nothing left to eat in Athens?
1: Oh, yes. I bought Socrates a jar of his favourite hot as Hades chili sauce the other day, but I... What's the point? He'll never eat it. There's nothing to have with it, and we're all going to die.
2: Hot as Hades sauce sounds subtle. Right, so, to recap briefly, there's no food to be found anywhere. Right, pass me that knife, would you? So, I ask you, what kind of food would people eat at a desperate time like this?
1: Any food at all?
2: You'd think so, but I have to tell you, Xanthippe, you are wrong. I have here my Flora of the Forest medley.
4: Oh, let's see.
2: Namely, spiders, flies, beetles, ticks, caterpillars and cockroaches.
1: Oh, you, that's disgusting.
2: It is, yes, and mince it whatever way you like. No one would eat it if they could taste it or even remotely detect its texture. But answer one more question. What, thank Zeus, does every Athenian housewife still have in quantity in her store cupboard? What does she plan to drink in one gulp the day the Spartans breach the city walls?
1: Hemlock?
2: Hemlock.
1: I'm beginning to worry where this conversation is heading, Heraclitus.
2: It's all right, Xanthippe. Hemlock in quantities is, as we know, deadly, but put a tiny, tiny amount of hemlock in the batter of a forest floor bhaji, and the effect is... Well, look, I'll show you. Hand me one we just cooked. Yeah, that's it. So... the eater starts to crunch through the batter, like this.
1: Don't crunch!
2: No. It's all right. Now, I'm crunching through the quite nice-tasting batter, and now, just as I reach the heart of this dark, wriggling appetizer, my mouth starts to go pleasantly numb, you see?
1: Now, this is dangerous!
2: No. The effect wears off after about 25 or 26 kefalonians.
1: I don't like it!
2: It's quite safe, then, Sippy. Although I say it myself, absolutely sensational! It will make our fortunes! You'll see, next week everybody will be saying, go to the Acropolis with one!
1: Will they be saying it just like that?
2: Just like this, yes! Go to the Acropolis with one! And they may serve disgusting crap, but thank you, you absolutely can't taste it!

0: Socrates, you're wasting away this damn seed.
1: I'm sorry, Socrates, sir. Are my kneecaps sticking out again? I try my hardest to hold them in.
0: Good boy, good boy. I fear we don't have much time left, Plato. Oh, yes, that which is left to us, I say to such as who may hear. Oh, let those who are left abide, and thus for such a one as you and I can only in time at last for whom, for those who are left, go on.
2: Oh, bravo, sir, well said.
0: There was nothing.
2: I noticed your wife was rather cross with you on the way here tonight, sir.
0: Was she? Oh, Zeus, yes. Called me
2: a vile viper and a tickle brain.
0: That's right. Vile thing. Tickle and so on. That woman will be the death of me, Plato. You mark my words.
2: Would you like to wrestle, sir?
0: Not now, Plato. Not now. Oh, help me with this stopper, would you? She always does a lot to tackle.
2: There you are, sir. Oh, what is this, sir? Oh, it's got a label. Hot as Hades.
0: You give it here, lad. That's right. My favourite thing in the world, this sauce, Plato. And you know what? I found this jar of it outside the house, right at the back of the old goat's pen where nobody goes.

0: You see?
1: See what, sir?
0: Xantippe must have bought it for me. And it's not easy getting stuff like this in a siege, you know. And then having bought it, she deliberately hid it. Women! Never marry Plato.
2: No, I promise you I won't, sir.
0: And tantrums, the weeping all night.
1: Really, sir? Well, poor Xantippe is very emotional.
0: I don't mean her, I mean me.
3: Socrates, Socrates, my dear friend. How are you this evening?
0: Well, since you ask, Aristophanes, I'm starving. And so is the boy. Look at those kneecaps.
1: Sir?
3: Well, all I can say is forget starvation. The famine is officially at an end.
0: Really? How?
3: Stand by for a sensational experience. And what's this? Hot as Hades?
0: That's fine. Like a blast from a volcano this time.
1: He found it in the old goat pen at home. It seems Xanthippe bought it and then hid it.
3: Why would you do that?
1: Can I ask, sir, what were you doing in the goat pen?
0: Look, your kneecaps are sticking out again, Plato.
1: Are they, sir? I'm sorry, sir.
3: They're here. The food critics are here.
4: 6 Kephalonians, 7 Kephalonians, 8 Kephalonians.
3: I'm just a little bit worried, Heraclitus.
4: I don't worry about a thing.
3: What if they realize they can't taste anything? Doesn't that usually matter to a food critic?
4: Here, go on, take these.
3: I've had an idea. A little blast from a volcano might liven this up.
4: What are you on about? Just go, go.
3: Yes, yes, yes, yes, yes, yes, yes.
5: This is it, Heraclitus?
4: You know, I really think it is. Yes.
5: I'm very glad for you. I mean, I think calf poisoning people isn't the best way of becoming celebrity chef of the year BC 408, but everyone needs to make their mark.
4: And beat their annoying brother.
5: Yes, and beat their annoying brother. And now you've done it, so well done.
4: Thank you, Xanthippe.
5: Oh, we've been through a few things, haven't we, Heraclitus? We've been good friends.
4: Yes, yes. We've come this way, Xanthippe.
5: You've helped me face the futility of loving Plato. Made me face up to the fact
4: he's gay, yes, like everyone else in Athens.
5: Yes, I know him. He's gay.
4: What's Aristophanes up to? He's gone and got some big jar from Socrates. Why would he do that?
5: I'm thinking of retreating from the world.
4: Sorry, what? Sorry, I'm watching.
5: Heraclitus, listen to me. I'm entering a closed order for sexually frustrated women in love with younger gay men who also have a barely controllable urge to kill their husbands.
4: What? No!
5: Yes, the Little Sisters of Athena. I'm expected there tomorrow afternoon.
4: Xanthippe, that's silly, and I'm not going to let you do it. But hang on, Aristophanes is coming back.
3: They love it, Heraclitus. They said, Aristophanes, you've done it again. I told them the numbness was normal.
4: Oh, good. I take it you're taking all the credit out there.
3: Well, yes. Otherwise it gets complicated, doesn't it? I'd better get back. They're already talking about awarding us 3 stars.
4: What a git my brother is. Now, what's that order you're joining again, Xanthippe? I might join you.
5: It's the Little Sisters of Athena.
4: The ones that make the posters?
5: Yes, that's right. And there's the one that's got a back view of a charioteer.
4: Scratching his bare bottom, yes, I know.
3: Heraclitus, just quickly. Would it be normal for someone to lose all the feeling in his legs after eating one of your bargy things?
4: No, that wouldn't be normal, no.
3: I thought I'd check.
5: You only lose a tiny, tiny amount, didn't you, Heraclitus?
4: Yes, I did. Oh, bloody Aristophanes, he's making this up.
3: I'm back, Heraclitus. And I've got some good news and some bad news. The good news is they gave us 3 stars and a testimonial.
5: A testimonial?
3: They said, go to the Aquapolis with the want. It may be quap, but thank youth.
4: Well, come on, Aristophanes. Thank youth what?
3: We'll never know, Heraclitus. At that point, they both keeled over and died.
0: I've never seen anything like it.
1: You keep saying that.
0: I've never seen anything like it. Nothing, nothing like it. Never. I just haven't. I've seen things, yes, but not that. No.
5: It was unusual then, was it? Watching someone die of hemlock poisoning?
0: There we were saying, how's the food? Is it thumbs up? And then, well, it's toes up. I said to Plato, there comes a time when if one is of the few who, when the time is come, will in time go home and not come back, then go home and not come back is what in time one is of the mind to do. Finally.
6: Did you write that down?
0: He did, dear boy.
6: Well, if we can't go to the restaurant anymore, I hope you realise you won't be getting free drinks and constant adulation from Plato, you drivelling old goat.
0: Goat? Hang.
6: Dunghill.
0: Baggage.
6: Chefpot.
0: Anyway, I will be seeing him, you she-devil, because he's coming here.
6: What? In our house?
0: Why not? He's due any minute, actually.
6: Plato?
0: Why not?
6: How long can I give him to eat?
0: Well, give him some of this, if you like.
6: The jar labelled hot as Hades sauce. Where did you find that?
0: In the goat shed where you put it.
6: Give it to me at once.
0: No, let go.
6: Give it.
0: Let go.
6: You stupid old.
0: Can't give it up.
6: No, no.
0: I've
6: got it. Let go. It's been opened. Oh, no. You didn't have any of it.
0: I hate you.
7: Hello. Can I come in?
0: No.
7: Santa Bay.
5: Oh, hello, Plato. Oh, you look...
7: Sorry about the knees. I've tried everything. Hello, Socrates, sir. I bring you such weighty news from the market square.
0: Good, good. Have a drink. I'm having one. Don't mind my wife. Trouble is, she lives here.
7: Xanthippe, I hope you don't mind us discussing weighty matters in your presence.
5: Why should I mind that?
7: Oh, well, because being a woman, you obviously wouldn't be able to discuss weighty matters yourself.
5: I see. Well, I'll be packing quietly, if that's all right.
0: So what is this enormous news, young Plato? Has Olympus cracked from summit to base? Have Athens' walls succumbed to Spartan might?
7: Well, you're not going to like it, Socrates. Ixion has signed to Piraeus for 200,000 drachmas.
0: What?
7: I know, it's such a turn-up.
0: Ixion's the best left-handed charioteer we've ever
7: had. I know.
0: Terrible.
7: Bad news of a weighty nature, dear?
0: Oh, shut up, Hank. How could you understand the magnitude of this news? I mean Zeus's eyeballs, Plato. I can't believe we didn't even count a bit.
7: Well, the only good news is we've left the relegation zone thanks to a last-minute incident at the eastern end on Saturday when Xenophanes of Thessaly thought he could race Ixion offside and the referee climbed on board, stabbed him through the heart for cheating and fined him 3 points.
0: Yeah.
5: Well, excuse me, Plato, could you just pass me my weaving?
0: I can understand him wanting to move on, but Piraeus...
7: I know.
0: Aristophanes is a Piraeus fan. He's going to be intolerable.
5: Well, I'm ready. Do go on with your weighty matters. If you need me, I'll be the little sisters of Athena.
0: Where are you going? Can I have my hot as Hades sauce back?
5: No, you can't. This has been a long marriage, Socrates, and I can honestly say I hate you very much. But I can't leave without saying this.
0: What? Yes?
5: I think you'll find Pyramus the Mede is available since his dispute last week with Racing Club Kefalonia.
7: She's right.
5: And he proved he had just as good a left hand as Ixion when they raced together on the left-hand side at 4 Ex Olympia in the old days. Okay, thank you.
0: Can you tell me what just happened then, Plato?
7: She made us look stupid and then left.
0: Another drink, boy?
7: Thank you.
3: We're ruined, Heraclitus.
4: Yes, I'm sorry about that.
3: Hemlock.
4: Well, it was just a tiny, tiny amount.
3: For once, I gave you the benefit of the doubt. I thought, for once, let the less talented brother have the limelight. I thought, for once, my miserable, hairy older brother knows better than me how to save this restaurant.
4: Oh, don't go on about it.
3: I was even willing to take the credit for this new mezze-style food myself.
4: That was big of you.
3: And now look, they put the word condemned on the door. What are you doing?
4: Oh, eating the leftovers.
3: Well, don't.
4: Well, they're harmless, Aristophanes. I don't know what happened last night, but I don't see why I should starve as well as sit here being criticised.
3: You know, Socrates has said he'll never set foot in the place again.
4: Ah, well, that Socrates for you.
3: Taking effect, then.
4: Yes, thank you.
3: Oh, no, who's that?
8: It's me, Heraclitus. Will you take me to the little sisters of Athena, please?
4: See you later, Aristophanes.
3: You can't go out. You've taken hemlock.
4: I'll be all right, I tell you. Uh-oh.
3: What?
4: I hate to say this, Aristophanes, but I can't feel my leg.
3: That's my leg.
4: Thank you. Hey. Hey. No, I can't feel my arm.
3: Oh, yeah. I'm not falling for that again.
4: No, Aristophanes, I really can't feel my arm.
3: Heraclitus can't feel his arm. Oh!
4: It's your arm, Aristophanes, you silly sod.
3: Oh, yes.
0: Zeus, I'm starving. Where do you think the kitchen is in this house, Plato?
1: Oh, I haven't the faintest idea, sir.
0: But you know what? I don't have the faintest idea either.
1: And it's your house!
0: And it's my house! Damn woman took my sauce with her, you know. My heart was Hades sauced. I loved that sauce. It was my best friend.
7: I'm your best friend, Socrates.
0: Are you? Oh, Plato, we were always so happy, you know, me and
7: Xanthippe?
0: Ups and downs, of course. But she... Look, I can't tie my own sandal.
7: Ah.
0: And there's one thing about women, Plato, they do know where the kitchen is. Only one way to get it back, Plato. Go and tell her I'll kill myself.
7: Huh?
0: No, no, I mean it. Look at this jar.
7: It looks just like your sauce.
0: Read the label, though, Plato.
7: Hemlock! It says, deadly hemlock, only to be opened in the event of Spartan rape and pillage. Don't joke about hemlock, sir.
0: I'm not joking, Plato. I mean it. Look, I'm raising it to my lips.
7: Oh, sir!
0: I want her back. I want her back. Look at my sandal. I want her back.
7: Oh, sir, put the hemlock down, sir.
0: Go and get her, boy, please. Zeus, I feel funny. Oh, Plato, I can't feel my leg.
7: That's my leg, sir.
0: I know, Plato, I know, and it's lovely.
4: Look, it's not too late, Xanthippe. Change your mind. Have you seen what it says above these gates? Welcome to the little sisters of Athena. All who enter here must be women, pure of spirit, and be excellent at printing posters. Now ask yourself, Xanthippe.
6: I'm quite good at printing posters, thank you, Heraclitus.
4: I mean, are you pure in spirit? Didn't you try to kill your husband? Were you going to stab him, Xanthippe?
6: Don't.
4: Smother him while he slept?
6: No, I don't want to talk about it.
4: All right, then join a cult, but join a less demanding one. The cult of Argos. That's not too bad.
6: Well, what do you have to do there?
4: Well, as far as I can gather, just transfer quite long numbers from a catalogue onto little forms and then queue up for boxes at counter B.
6: No, I'm ready. I'm sorry things went wrong at the restaurant, Heraclitus.
4: Oh, well.
6: I don't believe it. Plato.
7: Now, look here, Xanthippe. You've always been so lovely to me, and I don't know why.
6: I've oiled your hair.
7: Yes, lots of times. So basically...
6: Yes, Plato?
7: Basically, it's Socrates. He wants you back, and he's threatening to kill himself with a jar of hemlock if...
6: What's wrong?
7: Don't laugh, Xanthippe.
6: A jar of hemlock that he found at home. Well, let him drink the lot.
7: Xanthippe, I don't understand. Don't you care about Socrates?
1: Oh, it's always him, isn't it? Always him.
4: So Plato and I rushed to Socrates' house and he'd gone.
9: No. You mean...
4: Yes. Looks like we've lost him, Plato. Oh, come on. He was never as bright as you made him out to be. Oh, no, he wasn't.
6: Do you know what I most regret?
4: What?
6: He didn't have a chance for a final meal. Smothered in his favourite hot as Hades sauce. Just once.
4: Yes, Xanthippe told me all about the hottest Hades sauce.
3: Did you try any, though? Socrates said it could blast your sandals off.
4: Blast your sandals off? Did he? And when did you hear about it?
3: When he brought it to the restaurant. The night the food critics were here. I gave them a smidgen. Actually, quite a dollop. Just to spice up the strangely tasteless food. You don't mind, do you, Heraclitus? I mean, obviously we can't ask them if they mind. Because, of course, they died.
4: Oh, of course.
6: Socrates found the jar, you see. Where she'd hidden it. In the gun shed. I mean, can you imagine? She went to all the bother of buying it. And they didn't want him to have any. She had a peg loose, if you ask me.
4: Oh, Zeus in Olympus, I am surrounded by idiots. Aristophanes, do you mind if I do an experiment? Now, this hot as Hades sauce, Aristophanes.
3: Yes?
4: Did it look like this?
3: Yes, precisely like that.
4: Did it smell like that?
3: Yep.
4: That's pure hemlock.
3: No. But Socrates' stopper jar was quite clearly labelled, Heraclitus. It said, hot as Hades sauce, intended for Socrates only.
4: And the doubtless identical stopper jar that Socrates has now disappeared with. How is that labelled?
6: Oh, well, it is identical as it happens, and it's marked hemlock.
4: I think we should stop worrying about Socrates, gentlemen. There is only one conclusion to be drawn. The bottle Socrates took on his frazzled suicide mission contains only harmless flavourings. The worst that can happen is that it will propel his footwear an interesting distance.
6: Do you mean that rather they swap the hemlock and the salt? Why?
4: It's a couple's thing, Plato. She swapped hemlock for hot sauce because she wanted to kill him, and then she hid it from him because she couldn't go through with it. Now, if you look out of that window, you will see...
9: Hello!
6: Socrates! Alive and well!
9: By Zeus, Plato! The dangers of hemlock have been seriously overrated. This stuff is to die for.
4: You came back, then?
5: Yeah.
4: All's well that ends well.
5: Yes. You got Socrates back to the restaurant and the rest of society came back too. Everyone's praising the food. The only fly in the meze, if you'll pardon the expression, is that in a roundabout way I did kill two food critics.
4: Oh, don't worry. I inquired at the Temple of Apollo about killing journalists and they said, run along, Sonny, don't waste our time. Yes, yes, journalists are incredibly unpopular.
10: A good crowd tonight, Heraclitus. Whoa, Xanthippe!
5: What was all that about?
4: He's scared of you, Xanthippe. If I were you, I'd keep it that way. That was a wicked thing you nearly did, though.
5: I know. Something just came over me. I went mad swapping the contents of everything in the kitchen.
4: Everything?
10: Big load of face-numbing meze for table four, please.
4: Here you are. What's on that tray, Socrates?
10: Oh, something Socrates brought in. He said he was wandering around the house last night and he found the kitchen. But don't worry, it's not hot as Hades. It's pickled anchovy chutney or something. Coming through.
4: Oh, Zeus. Anchovy, Xanthippe?
5: Arsenic, Heraclitus.
4: And who's on table four?
5: Politicians. Should I,
4: Ah, sod it. What do you say, Xanthippe?
5: Oh, yes, sod it.

0: Metropolis now, with Stephen Moore as Heraclitus, Alan Cox as Aristophanes, Robert Hardy as Socrates, Imelda Staunton as Xanthippe, and Tom George as Plato. Metropolis Now was written by Lynn Trust and was directed in Birmingham by Brian King.
1: 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Very nice, young Harold. 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
14: In 1805, Horatio Lord Nelson was only half the man that he was. So that his considerate crew put him up out of harm's way on the poop deck, where, being a man still active in his mind, at least, he was rather bored. But what were his thoughts when struck by that fateful French musket ball? Bang! And he falls stricken to the deck. And his crew take him down below, between decks. Between decks. Where is between decks? Is it perhaps an incredibly narrow place?
15: An incredibly narrow place? Thoroughly unsuited for the medical examination of wounded admirals.
14: Where even his doctors had to crawl to their patient on their bellies.
7: between decks, Nelson said his dying words. Now, what exactly were his dying words? There is some historical doubt about this. Some people say that Nelson said, "Kiss me, Hardy." In which case, a young cabin boy would have been dispatched on deck to fetch Captain Hardy.
8: Captain Hardy, sir! Admiral's compliments, sir! Would you come below and kiss him, sir?
7: And Hardy, dour and perplexed, goes below.
14: But possibly it wasn't quite as easy as that. Hardy might not even have been on the Victory at the time, but on some other ship, and had to be called across miles of stormy water.
15: Ahoy there! Have you got Captain Hardy aboard? Nelson's gone gaga, wants to kiss him!
14: And then, after all, when Hardy arrived, green and grumbling after a bilious trip from some other ship, it was probably all a complete waste of time anyway, because some historical authorities maintain that Nelson never said "kiss me, Hardy" in the first place, but "kismet, Hardy." In which case, you can imagine Nelson's surprise.
9: "Kismet, Hardy!" And a senior service, too.

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1: Now, last week, a maiden aunt wrote to me to say she was coming to London on a visit, and would I get her a couple of seats for something in the West End? So I went along to a new ticket agency that's just opened in Chelsea. Boner Seats. And I popped in to see what they had. Hello, anybody there?
2: Oh, hello, I'm Julian. This is my friend Sandy. You want the bonus seats? We have them. And what can I do for you?
1: Well, I want you to get me a couple of tickets for the West End show. How about little me?
2: Yes, how about little you?
3: Walk in here and just demand seats for a show, can he, Jules?
2: Of course he can't. I mean, we're booked out. Look, I got crosses all over my seating plan.
1: Well, here's some that are not marked. Where? Now, can't I have that one?
3: Yes, if you don't mind playing the bassoon in the orchestra.
1: Well, what have you got?
3: Well, let's see. Show him your folder, Jules.
2: Fold. Now then, how'd you fancy a resounding tinkle with George Devine at the Royal Court?
3: Oh, how about As You Like It in the open air?
2: Or do you think perhaps you'd enjoy Boeing Boeing with Nicholas Parsons?
3: And have you loser?
2: Or perhaps Ken Dodd in Dodd's Ear?
3: Or you've got your old Vic with Laurence Olivier, Ollie's Ear? Lord, it says here he's doing Henry V and Vi.
1: Henry V and Vi? Let's have a look. That's Henry the Sixth.
3: Oh, I told you, Jewel.
2: Anyway, when we saw it, we wondered which one was Vi.
3: There you are.
2: Sandy said it was Albert Finney in a wig.
3: Yeah.
2: I told him it was the Earl of Warwick. Of course, we might be able to fit you in for Hamlet.
3: He don't want that.
2: Don't he?
3: Of course he don't.
2: What about an opera, then?
3: Yeah.
2: Do you think he'd enjoy Cosy Van Tutti?
1: Mozart,
3: please yourself. We only fix the seats. That'd be too eyebrow for you. Be over your head.
2: I've got it.
3: You've got the very thing.
2: Drama, movement, and the best acting in London.
1: Well, it sounds wonderful. What is it?
2: All in wrestling.
3: Oh.

0: 31 and a half, 32, 33, 35, 40, and 10 is 50, and 50 is a pound. 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
4: We present I'm Sorry I Haven't a Clue, the antidote to panel games. At the piano is Colin Sell and your chairman, Humphrey Littleton.
5: Hello and welcome to another series of I'm Sorry I Haven't a Clue. When we started, I actually looked like the photograph of me outside the theatre. Because this is in fact the 11th series of I'm Sorry I Haven't a Clue, which means that we've recorded almost 100 editions of the programme, including four funny ones. Let's see if we can notch up a fifth now with our two teams, who are Tim Brooke Taylor and Willie Rushton. And Graham Garden and Barry Cryer. And we're going to launch ourselves like greyhounds unleashed into that ever-popular game, Mornington Crescent. Everybody. Everybody knows the rules. So for this first game in this series, we're going to play one of the special rules teams. So if you just make a note of this, that reverse substitution is allowed below an Oxford Street Shepherd's Bush axis. You got that?
6: No.
7: You can't reverse below.
5: It's allowed. Reverse
7: Maybe
5: substitution
7: allowed,
5: is allowed.
7: You can do it.
5: Substitution. Well, you can.
7: Oh,
5: yes,
7: sorry. Sorry. Substitution.
5: Yes.
7: Sorry.
5: Yes. Okay, Barry, you better start now. You seem to have got the hang of it quicker than the others.
7: Well, it's only one way I can start now. Ladbroke Grove. Good stuff.
5: Ladbroke Grove. Willie.
7: Wrong.
5: Challenge.
8: Sorry.
5: From Glenn.
8: What was that? I wasn't even meant to do that. I've forgotten the rules myself. First of the series, I forgot the rules. Beg your pardon.
9: Ladbroke. Kensington Church Street.
7: Wait.
8: That's the reverse that we're going on to. Totally agree.
5: Don't do anything.
9: All right, Oxford Street East and Argyle Street.
7: Oh.
8: Oxford Street East and Argyle
5: Street. Yeah,
9: that's what it says on the thing.
8: Oh, I see. Oh. Holloway Road on its own.
7: Holland Park.
9: Let's say
10: Park Lane, that's the square of the Mornington Crescent. Wang!
5: Well done.
7: Yeah. Very nice.
10: All right, Lane. Yeah.
5: I can see that coming. Well done, Willie.
7: I didn't.
5: Okay, teams, let's go on now to the game called Yellow Pages. I flick through the Yellow Pages. Teams, you have to stop me when you want to. And I'll give you a trade, the members of which you have to announce at the end of the program, at their annual ball.
9: Perhaps the listeners at home would like to flick through the yellow pages themselves. It's more fun than listening to the program.
7: Yeah.
5: Yes,
8: if they can flick through at the same speed, they'll know where you are.
5: They're not meant to know where I am.
8: Oh, right.
9: They could ring in then, couldn't they?
5: Right, here we go.
9: Our number's not
5: in the
9: book.
5: I'm going to start flicking now.
10: Let your fingers do the walking, Hump.
8: Stop.
5: Well, I... Yes. I can give you a choice, Bolt and Nut Stockist. But you don't look too keen about that one.
7: Too easy.
5: Bookbinders. Bookmakers. How about bookmakers? We'll make it easy for you by enlarging it a bit to gamblers. So at the end of the program, I'll ask you to announce your late arrivals at the Gamblers' Ball.
8: Gamblers. Meanwhile. Maybe the publishers for this as well. The makers of books.
7: Oh.
8: I'm sorry, I mean, it's just trying to spread it.
5: Meanwhile.
7: Nobody loves a smart ass.
9: He's on
8: not what you said before.
7: You promised. Please, you promised.
5: Order. Order.
7: Time out. Lager, please.
5: We rush on to the game called Excuses. This is based on the game so popular with married couples, Where the Hell Have You Been? It's Gone Midnight. Someone I'm about to nominate will ask a searching question, and the next person will make an excuse, and the next one will follow that excuse, and so on, until I press the buzzer or murder is committed. We're going to start with you, Graham Garden.
0: Jacques Hughes.
10: I remember him.
0: Why?
10: Oh, Sid Hughes' brother.
0: Yes. Why are you two wearing drag?
8: Oh, so we are. It was very dark in the bedroom when we got dressed.
0: Whose bedroom?
10: John Selwyn Gummer's.
0: You heard it here first.
9: That's a beautiful name, but I find that very hard to believe, because you never ever see him wearing drag.
8: I told her it was very dark.
0: What were you doing in this bedroom?
10: This.
8: What?
9: What's that?
8: No idea, but we're going to show it to Arthur Negus.
0: You're not going to see Arthur Negus dressed like that.
10: I'd go a long way to see Arthur Negus.
5: Okay, well done, Willie. And we're going to start with you, Willie, now, to make another excuse and start the second game off.
10: What were you two doing round the back of the 3 degrees last Friday?
9: This. And as a result, there are now 45 degrees.
8: Is that centigrade or Fahrenheit?
0: I don't know. It was dark in the bedroom.
5: That's enough of that. Now, we have a game called New Sitcom Ideas. TV and radio channels are always trying to come up with new formats for successful situation comedy series. So in this next round, I'm going to ask you for some suggestions, team, for sitcoms. And then we can send the best ideas to the Penelope Keith Rescue Fund. And we'll start with Barry Cryer.
0: Funny you should mention Penelope Keith, Humph. And it's a great idea for a series. Penelope Keith as a mother superior in love with a midget. Called Don't Swing on My Beads. A winner. Or not.
5: Right. Willie.
10: This is quite a serious idea. It's a variant on The Odd Couple. Brian Clough falls on hard times and goes to live with Quentin Crisp. After about 2 episodes, they realize they are, in fact, twin brothers. And then you've got whole wonderful things can happen to them. I mean, extraordinary effect on Nottingham Forest, who become the first gay leaders of the 4th Division. I thought the most important thing in a situation in comedy invariably is the sofa. So I got a very rude sofa played by Bernard Manning. That would be it.
5: That would be it, Crisp.
10: It's a good title.
5: What was the title, sorry?
10: Clough and Crisp. I wouldn't like to hear the theme music, but it's Clough and Crisp.
5: Okay, Graham.
9: There's this steeplejack, who's played by John Inman, and he lives next door to a retired stoker from Birkenhead, who's played by Penelope Keith. Problems arise when John Inman's son, played by Windsor Davies, falls in love with Penelope Keith's Doberman Pinscher. It's bad enough that the age difference is 36 years, but imagine the reaction when Windsor Davies gets pregnant. And the series is called Bucket of Cold Water. Oh.
5: The audience applauded because I waved at them.
0: Well, you know them.
5: Okay, Tim Brooke-Taylor.
8: Rather sentimental one, mine. It's a father who goes to a transvestite club and takes what he thinks is a lovely girl home with him. It turns out to be his son. Meanwhile, the son's boyfriend falls for the mother, thinking she's a man on the likely grounds that no woman could look like that. Wendy Craig enters at this moment and suggests that they all dress up as nannies, including herself, and live with the women's peace movement. There ensue many weeks of hilarious mirth-making fun of women, the possibility of nuclear holocaust, lesbians, gays in general, blacks and the England cricket selectors. There is incidentally one key role, a camp Spaniard, with the catchphrase, "What a gay dago."
0: Is it
5: Well, I didn't wave at the audience that time. That was quite spontaneous. So Tim, Tim wins the round. Well done, Tim.
10: This is what they want.
8: Thank you, Humphrey.
5: Right, we go on to a game called Just a Minute. This is a musical round in which the team members attempt to sing a song for a minute without hesitation, repetition, or deviation. And our first song is I Want to Be Happy. And we'll start with you, Graham Garden.
6: I want to be... What?
8: What?
5: The challenge from Timbrook Taylor.
8: Hesitation.
5: But he hadn't started.
8: I know he hadn't started.
5: Never
8: but
5: he had it's Colin Sell playing the introduction.
8: Oh, I beg your pardon. I thought it was Mouse.
6: I want to be happy, but me... What?
5: Challenge from...
10: That's the second time he's sung that.
5: I think I'll uphold that one, yes.
10: Don't.
5: Willie, carry on.
10: My self-desire to be happy.
5: Challenge from Timbrook Taylor.
8: Well, repetition of happy.
5: Carry on, Tim.
10: Right.
7: You... Hesitation.
5: No, I won't allow that one because Tim hasn't had a line for quite a while. Go on,
8: but
5: Tim.
8: They won't be...
5: Graham, yes.
7: Deviation.
5: Yes, you're right there.
7: All that. He's wearing a dress.
9: All that stuff about Penelope Keith and Dave Spandler.
5: Will you pick up the song and try and finish it, please?
6: Life's really worth living when we are worth giving. Why can't I...

0: comes. Challenge from Willie Rushton.
1: Z came up again. Doesn't come up for a long time. Summing back through, he doesn't come up before.
0: D,
1: H, and E have come up quite a lot before.
2: Not in that order, though.
1: Not necessarily.
3: No.
0: Well, Willie, I'll uphold that one, but I want to hear something from Barry Cryer. So, Barry, will you take it up? Hesitation. Quite true. I'm going to stop that song because you're having problems with that song, and let's do another one. Let's do a slightly slower song. I think this is a nice one. I always like this one.
3: Oh.
0: Never on Sunday.
2: Be meeting my mail again.
0: Willie.
3: Oh, you can kiss mine.
1: Oh, me.
0: Great.
2: Deviation.
3: Only if you do.
0: I can take it. Yes, I'll uphold that. Carry on, Graham.
1: Oh, you can kiss me on a Monday, a Lundi, a Montag is very extremely good. Or you can osculate me on...
0: Yes,
4: or
0: yes.
4: You can. Repetition.
0: No, it was hesitation, but carry on.
4: And hesitation. And deviation.
0: Carry on, Tim.
4: Osculate me on a Tuesday, a Mardi, another day of the week. In fact, you wish I could. Or...
0: Challenge from Graham.
2: Repetition in reverse order.
4: I think that's right, Hump.
0: Yes. All right, then, Graham, you pick up the song from there.
1: Or you can do it again to me on a Wednesday, a third day of the week, a last day of the week, and last day of the week, but one repetition of last day of the week.
0: You challenge yourself.
2: So I can go on.
0: Yes.
1: But never, ever on a Sunday, a Lord's Day, because that's my period of 24 hours of rest.
0: I think we'll allow that one to go.
1: Yes.
0: And really speaking now,
3: the original, I thought.
0: The whole contest is very evenly poised as we go on to the next game, which is called Estate Agent's Jargon. Anyone who's bought a house and received particulars from estate agents will know that they're experts in creative writing. So I want you teams to give me some examples of estate agent's jargon and then tell me what it means. I think we'll start with Tim Brooke-Taylor.
4: Oh. Compact garden means access to window box. Basically. Semi-detached means it's falling apart. And one I liked to think the other day was a very large period building praised by John Betjeman, built on Victorian lines. It means they're selling St. Pancras.
0: Barry.
2: Open plan. A Barrett's helicopter crashed on it. Green belt, mouldy skirting. Reduce for quick sale. I like that one. That means please someone buy it before it collapses.
0: Willie.
1: Well, one they misuse now is studio. We've got your room higher than it is long or wide, and the window's too high up to actually look out of it. If it is ideal for photographers, it's the same room without the window.
0: Graham.
2: Sometimes you see on their adverts the letters CH, which means cannot heat. Two recep means that two receptacles are required to catch the rain dripping through the ceiling. Needs some renovation, usually means condemned. And indoor WC means outdoor bath.
0: Anybody got any more? Tim?
4: A stone's throw from Hyde Park means all the windows are broken.
2: Within commuting distance, Gatwick's at the bottom of the garden. Attractively modernised means flock wallpaper.
1: Full of character means a deaf watch beetle are particularly loud.
2: Listed building means the Tower of Pisa.
0: We go on to the next game, which is called Tell the Truth. This is a variation on the brilliant Channel 4 game hosted by the highly talented chairman, Graham Gann... Sorry, I can't read your handwriting, Graham. In Channel 4's version, three people identify themselves as the same person. Only one of them is telling the truth, and the panel have to pick him out by judicious questioning. So on this occasion, Graham and Barry will be doing the questioning, and I now call upon our three individuals to identify themselves. Number one, please.
5: My name is Adolf Hitler, and I lost World War II.
0: Now, number two, please.
6: My name is Adolf Hitler, and I lost World War II.
0: Now, number three, please.
7: Glück unter den Jubel! Österreich in unser Land ein! Österreichische Soldaten begrüßen! Deutsche Gaue!
0: Right. Now, Graham and Barry, you can question our three Hitlers to find out which is the real Adolf.
2: I'll start. They're all very persuasive.
8: Yeah.
2: Number three, I thought, had a trace of a Scottish accent, but... number two, where do you live now?
6: Here.
2: And number three, what sort of job do you do nowadays?
7: Glück unter den Jubel!
2: I see, BBC car park attendant. Right. Now, I don't know...
4: I would like to disassociate myself from that remark and hope that I get a space to...
2: this is very... I think they're going for a double bluff here. Number one, do you wear any special clothing, or did you wear any special clothing while you were losing World War II?
5: Only for interior decoration.
2: My time's up.
0: Right, Barry.
8: Number one, you're German, aren't you? This is obviously an assumed voice.
5: Yes, I am German.
8: Oh.
5: Though I was born in Austria.
8: Austrian. Max Jaffa country. Number three, did you ever marry?
7: Österreich in unser Land ein!
8: Fair enough. Number two.
4: Sieg Jimmy.
8: Why is your arm in the air, number two? Is that a customary pose?
4: I was just acting under orders. My own orders. Sorry, you're talking when I'm talking to you.
8: Are you? Oh, my time's up.
0: Okay, now, Graham and Barry. First of all, Graham, who do you think it is?
2: Number three was quite plausible, but gave himself away with the answer to Barry's last question.
8: Yeah.
2: Number one
8: was a woman, I thought.
2: Number one was a woman.
5: What about the little moustache?
2: And,
4: usually on the lip.
2: I think I'm going to go for number two because he looks as if he might invade Poland.
0: Right, Barry, do you agree with that?
8: I boiled them down and they're awfully tasty. I'm going for number two because he looks as if he has invaded Poland. Very recently. Yes, I'll settle for number two.
0: Number two,
8: number
0: right.
8: Number two.
0: Right, now I must ask the real Adolf Hitler, will you please stand up?
8: He can't, he's dead. God,
2: beautiful.
0: Right, but just for interest, number one, can you tell me what you do?
5: I am a 24-hour bomb maker.
0: And number three, what do you do?
7: Österreich in unser Land ein!
8: He's on punchlines, that's
0: right. Okay, with Graham leaping into the lead there, we have the game Bordeaux. Everybody knows the rules. We're going to play the game now with the board laid out already in advance. The teams are equipped with dice and counters. Thank you. And that's enough.
2: Counter,
0: and
2: counter.
0: We'll start with you, Graham Garden.
2: Right.
0: Your throw.
2: And I've got a four there, which gives me an extra throw. Five means I can throw the second dice twice more. One. Twice. Right. Nope, I can't go.
0: Tim.
4: We've only got one dice. Throw it twice.
0: One.
4: I can't throw it twice, huh?
0: Oh, go on.
8: That wasn't very good anyway.
4: Four and one, mate. Willie, quick. Five, right.
5: Good.
4: Right, community chest. Return to Beecher's Brook.
8: Ah.
4: Right, okay.
0: Barry.
9: Barry, you're there. Oh, that's useful.
8: Seven. Oh. I can either not go or go. I have a choice.
9: Go.
8: Seven.
4: Two of the figs will help.
8: Humility Jess, pick up cards. You have been knighted by Harold Wilson. Go straight to jail. That's me out.
0: That puts you in a
8: bit of luck.
0: Strong position. It's Willie's turn.
4: Six.
5: Yes. I'm in a hotel in Mayfair with the river and green. This could lead to something. Thank the Lord. There's a secret passage. Hang on. Now in bed with Colonel Mustard.
0: Well, that's all we have time to this week. Remember the positions as they are now, because we shall be picking up from there. Now we come to our last game, which is the point where I ask the teams for their announcements for late arrivals at the Gambler's Ball, which we chose from the Yellow Pages. Late arrivals at the Gambler's Ball.
5: Welcome, someone who has trouble with his R's. Talk through. Probably from the roulette table, Ian Navarre Plou.
8: Oh. And all the way from France, will you welcome Mr. and Mrs. Defer and their daughter Charmaine Defer.
4: Please will you welcome from Spain, Senor Ahmed, the well-known Spanish robber, the famous Juan Ahmed.
0: Bandit.
4: And his Chinese racing friend, Wei Din.
5: Thank you.
8: I've come in with Bert Baccarat.
5: From Las Vegas, the family shoot crap. And their son, Les Shoot Crap. Quite the fact that he's out of season.
8: All the way from Russia, the famous horse racing family Tvaivrit, and their son Ivan Tvaivrit.
4: Mr. Chway and his daughter Betty Chway.
8: Oh.
4: Oh. Oh.
8: And her friend Roulette Lenska. There are the Go Callers and their son Ben Go Caller.

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1: Thanks to Daily Mail, we've got Andy Capp arriving at 3:30. That's from Newmarket. That's the 3:30 Andy Capp from Newmarket. Also from the southern states of America, please will you welcome visitors to our country, Mr. and Mrs. Ment of Risk, and their necessary daughter, the necessary Ellie Ment of Risk.
2: She's a Yankee. There's Spot the Ball. Oh, no, it's Spot the Dog.
3: He's doing the pool.
4: At this point, with Tim Brooke Taylor first past the post and Barry Cryer next week, Graham. Next
2: Tommy
4: week.
2: Tune and his sister Pom. Pom Tune.
4: This is where we come to an end of this week, and from all the teams and myself, goodbye now.
5: Barry Cryer, Graham Garden, Tim Brooke Taylor and Willie Rushton were being given silly things to do by Humphrey Littleton, with Colin Sell setting some of them to music. The programme is produced by Paul Mayhew Archer.
6: Once upon a time there was an engineer.
7: Choo-choo Charlie was his name, we hear.
6: He had an engine and he sure had fun. He used good and plenty candy to make his train run.
8: Charlie says, love my good and plenty. Charlie says, really rings the bell. Charlie says, love my good and plenty. Don't know any other candy that I love so well.
9: Oh, come in, Smithers. What is it? Speak up, boy. Orange juice.
10: No, sir. New Kellogg's Rise and Shine.
9: Hey, finish.
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9: 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Thank you.
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2: Might look the same, but they don't taste the same.
1: Ah, you can't tell the difference.
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0: We present Tony Hancock, Sidney James, and Bill Kerr in...
1: Hancock's Half Hour. Sid.
2: What?
1: I'd like to have a word with you in confidence.
2: What's the matter?
1: It's Bill. I'm worried about him.
2: Well, what's wrong with him?
1: Haven't you noticed in these last few weeks? He's changed, Sid. Never seen anyone change so much as he has.
2: Well, blimey, he's got to change sometime. He can't stay like that the rest of his life.
1: No, no, it's deeper than that. He's got something on his mind. He's gone secretive. He slips out at night without telling me. And he's gone off his food. He wouldn't touch his fish cakes this morning.
2: Do you blame him? Horrible smelly things?
1: No, and I smothered him in his favorite chop sauce. He normally has about 7 or 8 of those. Not today, though. Not a nibble. And there he was, sitting behind him, the top of his old head poking above the breadcrumbs. Picture of dejected gloom. I don't know what's wrong with him.
2: Well, I wouldn't bother. See what he's like tomorrow, and if he's no better, thump him.
1: Good psychologist you are, aren't you? When will you realize that gone are the days when the panacea for all ills was to fetch the patient a hefty punch up the bracket?
2: Well, I still believe in it. I can't be bothered with all this modern stuff. Laying on a couch. Did you wake your father? Were you in love with your rocking horse? Get stuck into him. Knock it out of him.
1: Don't be so primitive. The lad's obviously terribly worried about something.
2: So am I. 2 of my dogs went down yesterday. But I don't go moping around. I pick up the paper, sort out another couple for the day. Life has got to go on.
1: But some people aren't strong like you, Sidney. They need help. People like Bill are sensitive. They get bewildered by the world. I've always managed to shield him from life, but somehow these last few weeks, I've lost contact with him.
2: Good, let's move and lose contact with him altogether.
1: Don't be like that, Sidney. Show a little consideration for your fellow humans. So unlike him to act this way. That's what worries me. He's always been a happy, laughing Charlie. Nothing bothered him. Stick him in front of a television set with a box of licorice all sorts, he'd stay there till the national anthem. Used to join him with the adverts, singing away there. Hurr, I come up from Somerset, where the pretty rubble grow. Yeah. Not now, though.
2: Perhaps he's fed up with him, like we all are.
1: No, no, not him. He hasn't even grasped the technical wonder of it yet. Do you know, he still thinks there's a lot of little actors inside the box. With small cars and little horses. Every night when he thinks I'm not looking, he has a quick glance through the air holes at the back.
3: Anybody in home?
1: Shh! That's him. Be nice to him. Don't say anything to him. Watch your step. In here, William. Don't let on we've been talking about him. Just act as if nothing had happened. Be tactful.
2: Yeah, all right.
3: Hello, Tub.
2: Sid? Hey, what's all this moaning about, you miserable rat bag? Brighten yourself up a bit or I'll bang you one.
3: That's tactful, that is.
2: Well, what's the matter with you, then?
3: I'd rather not talk about it.
2: Well, that's it, then. That's my interest finished.
1: Sid, why don't you use your loaf? See what you've done now? You've put him on his guard. Closed him right up now.
2: Good luck. Can't stand these miserable lumbers. As far as I'm concerned, he can pack his boomerang and up it.
1: Don't take any notice of him, William. I understand. Have you got anything you'd like to discuss with me?
3: No, I just want you to mind your own business and leave me alone. No one can help me now.
1: Oh, dear. He's gone all morbid now. See what you've done? He's in the right frame of mind now. It's a good job we haven't got a river running through the town.
2: I've got a car.
1: Don't encourage him. Leave him alone. Do you want the television set on, William?
3: No.
1: Some good adverts on tonight.
3: I don't want to see him.
1: Are you going out tonight?
3: I don't know.
1: Are you hungry? You haven't had anything to eat today.
3: I don't want anything to eat.
1: Got lots of fish cakes left.
3: I don't want any fish cakes.
1: Shall I get your paint box out?
3: No.
1: We'll paint the farmyard, shall we?
3: No.
1: Do you want to take the clock to bits?
3: No.
1: Well, stone me then. What do you want to do?
3: Nothing.
1: Go and get your car out, Sid. No, no, no, I mustn't be weak.
4: charity begins at home. I must be tolerant. Just leave him quietly alone.
1: He'll be all right. Just let him sit there.
5: Oh, on my life, I shall remember that. Indeed to them.
1: Don't look at him, Sid.
2: Well, God blimey, I got to look somewhere. I don't want to look at him. I just happen to know he's there, and my eyes get pulled round towards him.
1: Sit with your back to him. He wants to be left alone. Hello, hello, hello, hello, hello. Hello, there goes Mrs. Biggs. There she goes. Look up to the old hand and racket. She'll be there till chucking out time.
6: I'll have a small treble gin, please, dear.
1: I got caught one year. I never ask her again.
5: Wanting you.
1: That spider's still up there. I'll get the vacuum over him tomorrow. Good program at the Roxy this week. Two X's and a Tweety Pie. Have a couple of bobs with on that on a Tuesday. I got a new ticket tearer down there, you know. She looks very good. Mind you, I haven't seen her with the lights up yet, but all the lads are after her. Must be something there.
3: How do you get to Gretna Green?
1: Well, you can get a train from Euston and check. Where?
3: Gretna Green.
6: Oh, so that's it. That's what's causing all the misery. A bird's been at him. Of course, I should have realized. Oh, why didn't I think of it? Well, well, well.
1: Fluff trouble. Well, come on then, who is she? What's she like?
3: Well, I don't want to talk about
1: it. Oh, come on, you must tell us now your secret's out.
2: Tell him the way to Gretna Green and get shot of him.
1: Come on, Bill, what's her name? How old is she? You've got to tell us about her now. One of us will have to give you away.
2: Me. Bags, me.
1: Come on now, ignore him. Tell us all about it.
3: Well, there's nothing much to tell. I'm in love.
1: Oh, isn't that sweet? Hear that, Sid? Bill's in love.
2: He wants his brains tested.
1: You unromantic clod. Tell me, Bill, I understand about these things, affairs of the heart. I know what it's like to be in love.
3: Do you really, Tub?
1: Yes, oh yes, yes. Yes, indeed. Cupid's had a go at me on more than one occasion. Not recently, I'm afraid, but there you are. When the petals start dropping off the rose, the bees don't come around so often. Ho-hum.
3: Oh, no, Tub, you're not so old.
1: No, no, don't be kind. It's very nice. Who would I know the truth? The young birds aren't interested in men my age, and I'm not interested in birds of my age, so there it is.
3: But I'm a year older than you are.
1: Yes, but you've worn better than I have. You can still pass as 25. Sometimes I have my work cut out passing for 45. Still, that's life. I'm not finished yet. Still have me goldfish. But you, Bill, now we know why you've changed so much lately. Love. I'm very happy for you, and I hope the two of you will be. Have you got a handkerchief? I don't often go off like this. Pass us the side of the curtain there. I do apologize. I'm really very happy for you. Don't take any notice of a funny old softy like me.
2: Oh, get him. What an old woman. A right Joan Crawford.
3: That's all right, Tub. Anyway, I don't think it's going to work out.
1: Oh, you poor lad. Is that why you've been miserable?
3: Yeah.
1: Doesn't she love you then?
3: Oh, yeah, she's crazy about me. We're both very much in love, but it's just that, well, it's just not going to work out, that's all. I just
7: I just don't know what I'm going to do. I've been going out of my mind worrying about it, worrying what to do for the best. Oh, I don't know what to do anymore.
2: Here, how do you reckon loppy lugs for the 3:30?
4: Do you mind? Can't you see this lad's under a very heavy emotional strain? Have a little bit of feeling, please.
2: What about? A bird is a bird. There's thousands of them. This year, next year, all the time, they're coming and going. There's a new lot every year. Now then, what about loppy lugs? Charlie smokes up, 12 stone 3, hard going, 7 furlongs, should be about 6 to 4.
4: Nobody's interested in loppy lugs. We're in the middle of a poignant human drama. William's whole future happiness is at stake. At least do him the courtesy of putting down the Racing Gazette for a few moments. Loppy lugs. Now then, William, I don't see why you should be worried. You love her and she loves you. Why bother to elope to Gretna Green?
7: We've got to.
4: But why?
7: Well, her father's against the marriage.
2: That I can understand.
4: How old is this lady?
7: 18.
4: You lucky devil. I haven't been out with an 18-year-old girl since I was... 18. And she wasn't much. Oh, dear, oh, dear. When I look back over the years and think of the rubbish I've consorted with... I've been very unlucky, I have. 18, eh? Yes, that's a problem. If her old man refuses permission, you'll have to wait till she's 21.
7: I don't want to wait.
4: I see your point. 3 years can wreak havoc on a man of your age. Strike while you've still got some hair, that's my motto.
2: Can I go back to my paper now?
4: He hasn't finished yet.
2: Look, it's 5 to 3. The race starts in 5 minutes. I've got to phone my bet in. I don't want to listen to all this tripe. I'm just not interested. I don't care who he marries. I just don't want to hear about it.
4: Take no notice. Why do you think her father is against her marrying you?
7: Oh, I don't know. He's a big industrialist. Or perhaps it's because he thinks I'm after the £1.5 million that's coming to her.
4: Oh, that's nonsense. What is £1.5 million compared to true happiness? Does he think that £1.5 million can buy the love and affection of this young... How much?
7: £1.5 million.
2: Here's your hat and coat. There's a 4:30 train to Gretna Green arriving at midnight. I'll drive you to the station. I'll book you in at the Thistle for 2 weeks, then you get married, and there's nothing you can do about it. Come on, hurry up, I'll help you pack.
6: Wait a minute. I thought you weren't interested.
2: Not interested in my friend Bill? He's been like a brother to me, this boy. And all I want to see is him happily married to the girl of his choice. Bill's happiness means more to me than anything else. I've always looked after you, haven't I, boy? Half a dollar a week I've given you, haven't I?
7: When?
2: Here's the first installment.
4: Wait a minute. I've looked after him more than you have. Take your hand off his shoulder. No, he's my friend, not yours.
2: Look, he's always come to me for advice. I am not going to let you come between two old pals in time of need.
4: I am his pal. Let go of him.
2: Stop pulling my friend's cup.
4: You let go of my friend's arm.
2: What have you ever done for him?
4: More than you have.
2: All those times you shouted at him, grumbled at him, despised him because he's stupid.
4: Never. I've never despised him. I've always had nothing but the greatest admiration for him. His intellect has always been a source of constant amazement to me.
2: He knows who his real friends are. That £1.5 million, Nicker, is that before or after tax?
7: After tax, I think.
2: Yeah, well, there you are. He's got room for more than one friend, then.
4: That's all right, then. A truce, then. We'll cry pax. Shake.
2: Right, shake. We'll both help him.
7: Oh, now, wait a minute, fellas. I can't do it. I couldn't ask her to elope with me against her father's wishes.
4: Then we will get his permission.
7: How?
4: Well, I personally, as your guardian, will go round and chat him. I'll speak to him man to man, and I'll explain that the happiness of two young people are at stake, and that we have no right to deny him this. When he sees what class your guardian is, he'll come round all right. Pass me the deerstalker and the Inverness cape. I shall be off.

0: Are you sure this is where he lives?
1: Yeah.
0: I didn't know they still had houses this big. I thought it was a street at first. I was looking for a lot of little doors all the way along.
2: No, it's all his. It's his townhouse, of course. Dunroman. You ought to see his other two places in the country. They're really big.
0: Yeah, very nice, too. I ought to have a place like this, you know. I was born to this sort of thing. Standing up there on the top of the steps with me Afghan hounds and me handmade double-barreled shotgun under me arm.
3: Yes. The upkeep of this place. I wouldn't like to have to replace all that lead guttering.
0: Well, he won't have to.
3: He might do.
0: You don't think very big, do you, Sid? You're a bit tatty, aren't you, really? Let's face it, a bit tatty. Cheap. It's about 3 million quid staring you in the face, and all you can think about is the lead guttering.
2: Well, let's go in, Tub. Pull the bell handle.
0: That makes a mockery of that illuminated bell button we've got at home. Quiet, someone is coming.
4: Good afternoon.
0: Ah, good afternoon, my good man. You, I take it, are the lackey.
4: I am the head butler, yes.
0: Good lad. Well, will you tell the manager that is the owner? There are 3 gentlemen without who wish to be within.
4: What name shall I give?
0: Kindly inform him the guardian of his daughter's fiancé is here and wishes to converse with him about the proposed nuptials.
4: Yes, sir. Would you mind waiting in the hallway? I'll see if Mr. Fenton is at home.
0: Thank you, my man. Don't hurry. I'll amuse myself inspecting these old masters to see if they're genuine. Oh, yes. Quite a nice Rembrandt they've got here.
4: Van Gogh.
0: I thought you'd gone. Well, whatever it is, it's a fake. Van Gogh never painted ear holes like that in his life. Get back to your master. Not so much back chat.
3: Hey, I certainly got some loot here. Are you sure that's a fake? Only if it's not, I can have it out of the frame and down my trouser leg before he gets back.
0: Don't be so obvious. If this little number comes off, we'll be able to buy our own. William, before I bandy words with the old man, put me in the picture a bit more. Where did you meet this bird?
2: At the Forest Hills Tennis Club.
0: You at the Forest Hills Tennis Club? You're not allowed in there without a Bentley. How did you manage it?
2: I was sweeping the leaves up. I was looking through the wire netting and a ball hit me on the nose. She took me into the clubhouse, gave me a drink, and she fell in love with me.
0: She must have been half cut before you got there. Has she seen you when she's sober?
2: Oh, yeah, we've been out together dozens of times since then.
0: That's a relief. I thought we might have to keep her on the bottle. Now, have you told her anything about yourself?
2: No, except that I'm stony broke.
0: Good, that'll leave my fertile imagination enough room to manoeuvre.
2: What are you going to say, then?
0: Nothing, but don't be surprised when we get in there. I might bow a few times and call you Your Highness.
2: Why?
0: Quiet. Here comes Arthur Treacher.
4: Mr. Fenton will see you now, sir.
0: Merci bien, Mush. Lead on.
4: In here, sir. The gentlemen are here, sir.
5: All right. How much do you want?
0: I beg your pardon?
5: How much do you want for this present to stay away from my daughter?
0: I'm afraid your labour under him is happy.
3: Half a million.
0: Do you mind? I'm his guardian. My dear sir, I haven't come here to barter with people's lives. I've come here to tell you to keep your daughter away from the prince here.
5: What are you talking about?
0: I'll not have Prince William going around with commoners.
5: Prince William?
0: Ah, you didn't know that, did you? Yes. You didn't know your daughter was knocking around with royalty. The prince usually goes incognito. He's never been one for flashing his title about, have you, Bill?
2: No.
0: Precisely. Democratic to the core.
5: Prince William of where?
0: Of where? He's the heir presumptive to the royal throne of Turkestan. Direct descendant of the Kublai Khan. Genuine Mongol blood in him, this boy. Should see him on a horse.
5: Rubbish. He's a penniless, out-of-work layabout fortune hunter.
0: How dare you, by the great beard of Genghis Khan, how dare you speak to the prince like that? If we were back in Samarkand, we could have you thrown off the sacred tower into the crocodile pit for a remark like that. I might tell you it's an honour for you even to gaze upon him. He usually wears a veil for an interview with infidels. He's an Eastern deity, this boy. Back home, the peasants walk for hundreds of miles just to kiss his turnips.
5: I'm not interested in what the peasants do. My daughter's underage. I refuse to allow her to marry him.
0: I just told you the government wouldn't let him marry her. He's reserved for a Samarkandian princess, aren't you?
2: Oh, yeah. Yeah.
0: They were betrothed when they were 5. Our father, the Grand Vizier, would have his head off if he was to turn it in now.
5: Good. Then there's no more to be said. I don't want her to marry him. You don't want him to marry her. We seem to be in complete agreement. Good day to you, sir.
0: Oh, I see, sir. That's your attitude, is it? Are you inferring your daughter is too good for His Royal Highness? This could mean war, you realize that?
5: The man who marries my daughter has got to be able to keep her in the manner to which she's accustomed. She's the heiress to £1.5 million.
0: Do you think you can buy your way into the aristocracy?
5: Aristocracy? Him?
0: Yes, him, mate. He may be penniless, but he's got class. There's 1,000 years of breeding gone into him. Show him how you walk. Move about a bit. Look at that, look at that, look at that. Hey, ho, ho. Like an Arab stallion, there he is. Look at him, proud and haughty. Go on, give us a bit of haught. Go on. That's haught, that's haught. You don't see haught like that every day of the week. Look at those flaring nostrils and those ears quivering. Look at that. You can't buy that sort of stuff with money. Now, if you really want blood like this in your family, I could stretch a point and have a word with the government. I could perhaps get the law changed so he could marry a commoner. I mean, they are in love and we want to see him happy, don't we?
5: For the last time, no. I refuse to let my daughter marry this man. That's all there is to be said.
0: Very well, then, so be it. You have slighted the royal family of Turkestan. The prince here has lost face. Definitely. I may warn you that if you are visited in the night by two big Nubians in turbans and baggy trousers brandishing assegais, you have only yourself to blame. Farewell. Come, Prince William. Follow me, Ali, to the embassy.
2: Well, you certainly messed that up, didn't you?
0: Well, how was I to know he was like that? I thought all the nouveau riche wanted to marry into the cream.
2: Now, I'll never be able to marry Constance.
0: Of course you will. You'll just have to go back to the original plan. Elope with her. Up to Gretna Green, over the anvil, and you're home. You'll be faced with a fait accompli.
3: A what?
0: A fait accompli. It's Italian for we got him coal boxed. Sydney, go and get your ladder, boy. There's work to be done.
2: Right.

0: Which one's her bedroom?
1: The one with the light on.
0: Stone me, it's 300 foot up.
1: Oh, it's not.
0: Well, it looks it. I'm not going up there.
2: Oh, well, I suppose I'd better go up.
0: No. I'm not taking the chance of our chief asset falling down and hurting himself. Sid, go up and bring the bird down.
2: That's right. I'm not climbing all that way.
0: You've had the most experience with ladders. Go on, get up there. She knows we're coming. She's waiting for us.
2: Good luck to her. I'm not getting other people's women down ladders. She can get on a ladder and slide down.
0: This will go against you in the share out.
1: What share out?
0: Nothing. Hello, she's heard us. The window's going up.
3: Is that you, darling?
4: Yes, darling, it's me.
0: Oh, isn't that sweet?
3: I'm not quite ready yet. I won't be long. Give me another 2 hours.
0: We're not waiting out here for 2 hours, madam. Get down that ladder. Look at her. Mink her curlers. How the other half live.
4: Oh, here she comes. Oh, isn't she beautiful, Tub?
0: I don't know. Look at that. A special coming down the ladder outfit made by Dior. She'll want to change into her getting in the car and off to Scotland set when she gets to the bottom. Hurry up, madam. Hurry up, dear. We haven't got all night.
4: Don't talk to my fiancée like that.
0: Oh, here she is.
3: Oh, William, my darling.
4: Oh, Constance.
0: Come on. We haven't got time for all that nonsense. All this snogging. Come on, let's get off. We'll have the whole household up in a minute.
3: Oh, I can't go yet. There's all my luggage upstairs. Would one of you gentlemen go up the ladder and get it for me? Just a few suitcases and a couple of cabin trunks. And a dozen hat boxes.
0: Yes.
3: Or two maids.
0: Look, madam, you're eloping, not going on safari. You'll have to rough it for a few days. You'll have to do without them. Have you got your checkbook?
3: Yes.
0: Good girl. Right, we're off then. Sid, straight up the A1 to Haggisland.
2: Right.

0: Ah, good morrow, my good kilted Caledonian brother.
1: You're asking for my hammer in the city of Hidget, drunk Sassenach.
0: What did I say? I was only trying to be friendly.
1: Aye, well, state your business and be off. I'm a very busy man.
0: You are, I take it, the local village blacksmith.
1: I am. What can I do for you?
0: How much for a quick wedding over the anvil?
1: Well, there's my scalar charges on the wall.
0: Oh, yes. All shoeing 15 shillings a shoe. Wrought iron gates, £30 the pair. Stair rods, 9 pence a foot. Ah, weddings, 7 and 6, 10 and 6, £15, 10. What's the difference?
1: Well, for 7 and 6, you get the straightforward wedding. For 10 and 6, we throw in a couple of horseshoes for good luck. And for £15, 10, you get the deluxe ceremony, including a full turnout of the police pipe band, dancing in the streets with the villagers, photographs, and a wee dram of whiskey after.
0: Well, it only happens once in your lifetime. It's always something for them to look back on. We shouldn't stint on the ceremony. We'll have the 10 and 6 penny one.
1: Aye, I thought you would. You look the type.
0: Give him the money, Constance. This is the bride.
1: How do you do, ma'am? Who's the tatty bogle?
0: The tatty bogle? That's the bridegroom.
1: Oh, poor wee lassie.
2: Hancock! Hey, Hancock! We've got to get a wiggle on. Get him hitched up and get him out of here.
0: What's wrong?
2: They found out where we are. It's all over the newspapers. The old man's just got off the train.
0: But there's no train today.
2: It's his own. He's on his way over and he's made Constance a ward of court.
3: What does that mean?
0: Oh, nothing, nothing. If we get back to England, he'll be thrown in jail, that's all.
4: Oh, William, darling, why can't they leave us alone so we can live happy together?
3: Don't worry, my pet, we'll face this together. I'll fight the world, if necessary, to keep you by my side. Resolute, without flinching. Open and defiant.
5: You there, leave my daughter alone.
3: All right. Why, Constance, it's been nice knowing you.
0: Wait a minute. You're not going to back out like that. Break this poor girl's heart. Stand up for your rights like a man.
5: You stay out of this. Constance, come home this minute.
4: I won't. We love each other. Leave us alone so we can live our own lives.
0: Yes, leave them alone. They have a right to be happy. They're old enough to know their own minds. You can't ride roughshod over the feelings and emotions of human beings.
5: If she marries him, I'll cut her off without a penny.
0: You wouldn't do that.
5: I would, you know.
2: What, nothing at all?
5: Not a penny.
0: Oh. All right, then I'll tell you what I'll do. 1,000 each to break it up.
5: 750.
3: It's a deal.
0: Come home, William Kerr. How dare you come between a girl and her father? Do the decent thing. Give her up this minute.
3: No, I won't give her up.
0: You cad. What about your wife and 6 children in Australia?
3: What wife and 6 children?
0: See, he's forgotten them already. What sort of a father would he be?
4: You didn't tell me you had a wife and 6 children, William.
0: Well, of course he didn't. He didn't tell the others either.
4: There's others?
0: Of course, he's wanted in every country between here and Australia. Whenever the boat docked, he was straight down the gangplank and into the registry office.
5: Come on home, Constance. No good can come of this. The Honourable Freddy still wants to marry you. He's not bad looking if he combs the hair out of his eyes. Coming?
4: Yes, Father, I think I will.
3: Oh, but Constance, look.
4: Don't you talk to me. Take me away from here, Daddy.
5: Come on then, my dear.
2: Hey, wait a minute, darling. You're forgetting something. What about the old loot then?
5: Oh, yes. Who shall I make the check out to?
2: Me.
5: Only one of you, if you don't mind.
2: You put it through my company, Sid James, in brackets, Film Stage and Scrap Metal Limited.
0: Well, don't just stand there, William. Bend down and let the man rest his checkbook on your back.
3: I want to marry Constance.
0: Oh, doesn't he go on? It's all over and done with. You've had it. Stop living in the past. 1,500, that's right. Thank you very much. It's a pleasure to do business with you. You haven't got any other daughters, have you?
5: No, I haven't.
0: Any nieces, godchildren, anybody you could put us in touch with? You know how it is.
5: Good day to you, sir.
0: Yes, of course, yes. A pleasant journey to you, sir. Good health. You couldn't give us a lift back to town, could you? Oh, he's gone.
3: You know what you've done? You've just sold me for £1,500.
0: Yes, and it was capital gains, tax-free. Do you realise we can do it once more before it's classed as a business? Now, what other girls do you know?
3: Well, there's the Honourable Barbara.
5: I don't know anybody else.
0: Ah, the Honourable Barbara, yes. That sounds loot-worthy. Now, you go down and fetch her. I'll stop up here and Sid can tell her father the price. We'll form a company, Bill Kerr, Gretna Green Limited. We'll operate from up here, cut down on travelling expenses backwards and forwards. Well, come on, jump about a bit. There's half a Burke's Piers to get through yet. You're not a bad-looking boy. I don't know why we didn't think of this before. It's such a ridiculous idea.
6: That was Hancock's Half Hour, starring Tony Hancock, with Sidney James, Bill Kerr, Lillian Grassen, Wilfred Babbage, Fraser Kerr, and Lee Crutchley. Theme and incidental music composed and conducted by Wally Stott. Alan Simpson and Ray Galton wrote the script, and the production which was recorded was by Tom Ronald.
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9: Hold it up to the light. Not a brain in sight.
10: Ah, John Fryer Sellers, taste this script.
9: What is that?
10: A freshly cooked version of...
9: Quatermass, OBE.
11: This is the terror-stricken service of the BBC. Today, at approximately this afternoon, a discovery was made on the site of the Notting Hill Gate site of the government's new dig-up-the-roads plan for congesting traffic scheme. Workmen, in the absence of a strike, settled for work as an alternative. It was during this brief lull in high-powered inertia that Morris Onions, a scaffolder's knee-wrencher, stumbled across something he'd found. Ding, dong, billy bong. I would like it known that though I read this stuff, I don't write it. Bang!
12: Here, Julian.
13: What's that?
12: Here, over here, mate. Here.
13: Coming back.
12: Get your trousers on, hurry, Julian. Look at this.
14: Oh dear. Saints preserve us.
13: Hey, what's all this about?
14: What's
13: hey!
14: This now?
13: Oh, that's a human skull.
12: Is it?
13: Aye. Must be a woman. The mouth's open.
14: Here. We'd better call an Irish doctor.
12: Yes, yes, yes.
13: Too late. Too late for that. It's a goner, man.
14: Oh,
13: goner.
14: Dear.
13: Oh, I need help at all.
12: Call the Chinese police. Here, hold this whistle and play that note.
14: Listen. He's coming. He's almost here. He's arrived.
13: You were playing my song. I'm sorry I'm late, but the Flynn of the Flons succumbed the nib of the plume.
12: Unlike this story.
13: Now have a look at this by here. Gad, the head of a skull. I'd better take its fingerprints. Ladies and gentlemen, in my dual role as constable and announcer, I now assume the mantle of the latter, but only for a brief announcement. Next morning, after my report as a constable, a man and a woman from the Ministry of Certain Things were flown in from Battersea by road with a rug over their knees that travelled with them plong.
14: Nick and knack.
15: Nick
14: and
15: knack.
14: Nick knack, nick knack. The paddy was in the duck upon. The duck upon.
15: What are you doing, Min? Dog's had four burns already. Three of them are mine, I think. Now look. Another one. Ah, oh, look.
14: Oh. Lord Cran.
15: What?
14: This skull is 5 million years old.
15: Happy birthday. Dear Min.
14: Thank you.
15: Happy birthday.
14: Thank you. Thank you, Hen. It's nice of you to remember my skull. Thank you. Now, dig on, dig on. The power.
15: Oh. Min.
14: Oh.
15: Stop wallpapering my trousers while I'm straining with the trowel.
14: You must get a new pair, then. The paint's coming off the knee, you know.
15: You had a return.
14: Coming off the knee.
15: Royal strains. I can't understand it, you know. These knees were hand-painted by Anna Gooney.
13: Sir, will it be long in restoration? Only the workmen are waiting to start work at the tea break, to see.
15: This is a vital brown archaeological site, sir. It could be that on this very spot the first men existed. Can you see that this we've dug up just now? Do you recognize it?
13: It appears to be a piece of mud.
14: And there's more where that came from.
13: Now, look, I may be ignorant.
14: I'm sure you are.
5: I will turn a deaf eye to all that nonsense.
14: The punch at the conch.
5: I was saying I don't see the archaeological importance of mud.
14: Oh, no. Money.
15: Here comes Professor Ned Quatermain.
4: Whoopee!
8: Oh, it's me, Ned Quatermass, son of a scientist and doctor of darkness. Two for the price of one. Hup! Hi!
5: Thank you.
8: Now, what's all this about, eh? What?
15: Look at that. Oh. Something's under the ground.
8: Well, it is. It's hard. Here, hold my coconut tree while I have a look. This is a job for those sons of fun, the army.
5: Over.
8: And now, Major Dennis Budluck, OBE, and Bob.

0: I never be free of them. Now then, what's the trouble?
1: An exploded German bomb.
0: What? Send me Brighton there. That's too heavy, Dave. Sergeant Steinway, pick it up, Miss Dean.
1: Oh, I don't know. Thus, with 10 men holding 1 million shovels, they dug away in the direction of the thing. As they dug, the thing took shape. 20 foot long, red, as large as an engine boiler, with an entrance on the side and a sealed compartment in the front.
2: Oh, dear. Dear.
0: I don't like the look of it.
1: Well, we can't change it now. It's the only one we got.
0: Yes, there is something in what you say.
1: Yes, it can happen to the best of us.
0: Indeed it can.
1: Yes. Well, that seems to explore that argument in full, doesn't it?
0: But what is this thing?
2: Hold along. Yes, funny thing.
0: Power singing and stop flashing your insteps, Min.
1: Oh, we can't stand around here doing nothing. People will think we are workmen.
0: Ladies, how's the work going on that silly, harmless old bomb, eh? Oh, you were all frightened of nothing, you know.
1: This line the major spoke from inside a suit of Crusader's armor inside a Cromwell tank.
0: You like it? I wear it all the time during explosions, you know.
1: It must be hell in there.
3: During the night, those concerned continued their digging. Fatung!
2: Oh, listen.
0: There's no doubt about these rhythm skulls, I mean. They are 50 million years old.
2: Nonsense! According to my equivalent, in my opinion, these skulls were dropped by the Germans in 1943.
1: Unexploded German skulls? I hadn't thought of that.
0: Elephant soup with squad spuds.
1: I hadn't thought of that either.
0: Sabrina in the bath.
1: I do have some spare time.
2: I don't think she has. Gentlemen. Gentlemen, look. From the bones we've discovered, I have reconstructed an Irish stew.
1: And this is what prehistoric Irish stews look like.
2: Yeah.
0: I knew it. Oy vey.
1: Listen. Someone screaming in agony. Fortunately, I speak it fluently.
0: Oh, sir. Oh, me krills are plurned.
1: Sight of a tang, what's up? Your boots have gone grey with worry.
0: I was inside the thing picking up prehistoric baggins when I spots a creature crawling up the wall. It was a weasel. And suddenly it went...
1: What a strange and horrible death.
0: Then I heard an hissing sound and a voice say, Minardo.
1: Minardo? We must keep our ears, nose and throats open for anything that goes Minardo.
2: Yes.
0: Be forewarned, sir. The Minardo is an ancient word that can be read in the Westminster's library. You know.
1: Well, it so happens that I have a Westminster library on me. And Dad, look! There I am inside, examining an occult dictionary.
2: Oh, yes.
1: Minardo. Min.
2: Yes.
1: I feel an attack of conks coming on. Quick! The blinding!
4: Oh, boy. Now you know the real power of my conk.

0: meantime, Professor Quatermass is endeavoring to open the front compartment.
1: Now, workman, I want you to drill through this place here, you see?
2: No.
1: Now, you're sure you know all about using micro-radium tip drills for non-porous surfaces?
2: Oh, you're more. I got a lot.
1: Right.
2: Okay, then. Okay, mine. Switch on!
1: Are you sure you know what you're doing?
2: Yeah, but I'm willing to take a second opinion.
1: Look! There's a hole appearing.
2: Oh, let me look through. I specialize in appearing holes. Let me have a look. Oh, wow.
1: How can you see?
2: A glass eye.
1: What's the matter? Doesn't he trust you? I say. Can you smell something?
2: Yeah.
1: Major Brandon!
2: No. It smells like Irish stew.
1: Gag! My brain raced into various directions. The frontal lobe to Charing Cross, and the Isle of Riddles of the Antipodes. Listen, the smell ties up with Minnie's replica of the Irish stew. Break the door down! With this break!
2: Leave it unmoved.

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1: Hold this coconut tree. Let me try.
0: It is open all the time.
1: Dear listeners, inside the seal compartment were the complete skeletons of 3 serge suits, along with the bones of a bowler hat.
2: Men, go and preserve these specimens in brown fume spirit and quilled leather on.
3: It's daylight, Doc.
4: Oh, lovely. Have you any food? Have you some food down there? Any nice food? Any small chips and things?
1: Who is that hovering on the stairs?
3: That is the great international leaper and balloonist extraordinary, Le Comte Viscomte de Comte Jim Wins. Moriarty, known as the Mantovani of Piccadilly. There he goes.
1: Gad! Time for Rehankin and the old Brandy now!
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0: 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Gentlemen, thank you.
1: I sing melodies divine, melodies from old Ireland.
2: We are now approaching the climax of this thrilling series in one part. Around the great scarlet capsule, the entire cast are assembled. That's me in the wig.
3: My friends, you've just 1 hour to find out the origin of this giant scrimson scrimson screw, yakabakakakoo. After that, they're letting the press in.
4: Yeah, hurry up, man. I'm waiting for a headline.
3: Dad, it's a trilby hat on legs.
4: Steady on, my man. I am Ace Bluebottle. Known in Fleet Street as Scoop Bluebottle, Wonderboy reporter.
3: What paper do you represent?
4: Brown paper. What is the weekly organ of the Finchley Peak Generation? Editors Bluebottle and Bluebottle. Headline, Boy Reporter Bluebottle Scoops. Headline, Flashy, Giant German Bomber Hoax. I did it in my spare time, says Sydenham Night Watchman. Quoddy. Sitting in his watchman's hat, gray-headed, 67-year-old Tom Onions of Puker's Lodge, Mon, said, it all comes so easy in the dark hours.
5: You're making it up.
4: Silence, man! Bend down! Oh. It's Professor Echo.
5: Oh.
4: The brains behind...
5: What? What's that?
4: The brains behind the Winscow disaster.
5: Oh.
4: Scoop! Professor Echo gives the brown paper daily exclusive statement.
5: What?
4: Can I quote you on that, please?
5: No. My, what's a private?
4: Well, give us an exclusive statement, Emperor.
5: How are you doing? Oh, let me hold it. I've heard of folk, man. I like chips in brown gravy.
4: Oh, that's not too good. Flashy! Hello? Give me the sending desk.
6: Hello? City desk here?
4: Listen, Ed. Scoop bottle here. See the front page.
6: What for, my lad?
4: Professor Echo's denies paternity case. I like chips in brown gravy, tell the judge.
6: Great work, kid. Keep it up.
4: Thanks, Ed. Now for the exclusive picture scene. Professor Quatermass pretends to sing and all the others put your fingers in your ears. Ready? Points Super Junior candle flash gun with cardboard built-in trigger ID. Say cheese. Who's been meddling with my thin equipment?
7: Gentlemen, the Count and I have the solution to the red capsule thing.
8: How do you know?
7: We have just watched the last installment on the television.
5: Mind me, I must play my last installment on my television.
8: Fell rather flat, didn't it?
3: Try singing it.
5: Anything to save it. That reminds me, I must pay the last installment on my television set.
3: Well, try it with full orchestral accompaniment.
5: That reminds me, I must pay the last installment on my television set.
9: Who threw that stuff at the gun?
3: Ken! Look what it is!
9: The phantom strikes again. Oh, it must be hell in there. And there's obviously more where that came from.
3: Now it's coming clearer.
9: Is it?
3: Yes. Poltergeists throw stuff about.
8: There must be the bad one.
3: This proves my theory. This skull capsule is a seat of spirit beings.
9: Try the gentlemen to press it here. I try to hold them back, but they burst through by putting money in me hand.
3: Spoken like a true commissioner. Oh, I'm dead.
8: What?
3: He's been struck by a Neolithic Irish stew. It's the spirits at work again.
9: Let's get out of here, my good friend.
3: There's only one answer. Eccles, prepare a series of TNT charges to destroy the thing.
5: I don't worry. I got a man. Oh, what?

0: All night, preparations to explode the thing continued. For miles around, people had to be evacuated.
1: Yes, what is it?
0: I'm terribly sorry to knock you up so late.
1: They all say that.

0: I'm afraid you'll have to be evacuated.
1: Oh. Come in. I'll just pack a few things.
2: Well, I at this point, the script was heavily censored. But we leave the ensuing silence for the listeners to imagine what followed.
3: You filthy slave!
4: Major, dynamite's already in the train.
3: Oh, well, tell everybody to take cover.
4: Take cover, Major.
3: Thank you for telling me, lad. Get hold of this plunger.
2: Wow. Stop! There's a man called Moriarty tied up inside the thing.
3: Yes, I know. It's all right, Ben.
2: All right, you'll be blown to bits.
3: Don't worry, I have the Count heavily insured against such things.
2: No, I'm afraid I can't allow you to do such a thing.
3: £50 be enough.
2: Right. Hammer the plunger! 10, 9, 8, 7, 6, 5, 4, 3.
4: Well, for luck, I could make it out.
2: Well, get over and fix it, then.
4: Okay, I got.
2: And nobody takes that plunger.
3: Hello? Insurance? Can I take out another one of those policy things? Eccles, yes. Mad Dan Eccles. That's right. Another 50 be enough, Ned.
2: Uh-huh.
5: This is the flippy-dabby-dee service of the BBC. The giant capsule was today exploded and went bang. London transport experts have, however, discovered what the thing was. Apparently, the remains of the three blue serge suits found inside were, in fact, those of three sit-down tube strikers. And the capsule was a tube train that had been shunted into a siding and forgotten. The mystic word, Minador, was, in fact, the word, mind the doors. Not a very good act, but tidy, don't you think? Good night.
3: And there's more where that came from, Kim.

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7: This is the BBC.
8: Hello.
7: Oh, good gracious, it's you again. Well, what is it this week?
8: Well, you know, you say this is the BBC.
7: Yeah.
8: How do you know it is?
7: Well, it's written down on this script.
8: No, you don't want to believe.

0: Everything is in its grip. You're alive. I mean, you can't go
1: Look,
0: on there.
1: I'm not a bit interested in the script.
0: I mean, neither am I, really, but the money's good, isn't it? I mean, that's why I feel a little repeat, do they reckon?
1: Oh, dear. Ladies and gentlemen, whatever happens during the next 30 minutes will certainly be beyond our ken. Among those taking part are Beulah Stukeley, Sutherland Fitzroy Brim, the Honourable Amelia Working Fitzmoulton, Harry Rabinowitz.
0: Oh, but that's no real name.
1: Mervyn Linseed, R.A., Lance Corporal Herbert Potts, and, of course, Mr. Kenneth Horne, who prefers to remain anonymous. Ladies and gentlemen, Kenneth Horne.
2: Hello, good evening, and first of all, here's a special message to all golfers. See ya. Well, now, tonight I was going to talk to you about the Colorado beetle problem, but since the Colorado beetle has no problems, except with other Colorado beetles, let me instead tell you about some of the things that happened to me last week. On Monday, I went down to Henley-on-Thames for the Association of Misers and Skinflints Water Carnival and Regatta. Unfortunately, it had to be cancelled because none of the members was prepared to push the boat out. And so I popped along to the British tyre manufacturer's annual blowout. Left me feeling rather tired. However, on Tuesday, I enjoyed an afternoon with Shakespeare at the new open-air theatre in Tufnell Park, where they are doing Julius Caesar in traditional Roman dress, if wet, in gumboots and sou'westers. On Thursday, I paid a visit to the Air Ministry roof to meet some meteorologists, or, as they are sometimes called, liars. I spoke to one prominent weather forecaster who's been forecasting prominent weather for many years, and he told me exactly how it was done. Apparently, every morning they send up a balloon to which is attached a pail, or to give it its technical designation, a little bucket. And if it comes back with water in, they know it's been raining. Friday, I think, was my busiest day. In the morning, my first call was to my barber's for a short back, and oh dear, you have let it go, sir. Anyway, he was in his usual jocular mood.
3: Then this actress turned to the producer and said, "No, it's in the other room." You can use that one if you like. Of course, you'd have to clean it up a bit. Give it a shampoo, you might say.
2: Yes, you might, if you were feeling a bit off colour.
3: Oh, I say, sir, you've got a mole on your neck.
2: Have I really?
3: Yes, you have. Go on, shoot, get out. Go on, good. They come in from the river, you know, sir. Oh, well, there we are, sir. Oh, that's what a brilliant tea, sir.
2: No, thank you.
3: A little spray, sir.
2: No, thank you.
3: How about a little French polish, sir?
2: No, I don't think so.
3: Anything else you wanted, sir? All right with razor blades, toothpaste, shaving cream?
2: No, thank you. Good gracious, look at the time. I must fly.
3: Wings, sir?
2: I shall have to hurry. I'll be late for my singing lessons.

0: That's all we have time for this week, because now I must prepare for my next pupil. I believe you know him. It's Kenneth Horn. I'll just hook this cotton wool in my ear.
1: Morning, Professor. Oh, hello. There's Pat Lancaster. What on earth are you doing here, Pat? You certainly don't need singing lessons.
2: Well, Ken, I just like to keep in trim.
1: Well, I'll give you the address of my barber. By the way, what are you going to sing on the show this week?
2: A song from Espresso Bongo. It's called I Am.
1: Well, go on. Sing it for me now, Pat.
2: All right. Yesterday's life was an unpaid laundry bill, a tattered billboard.

0: Jolly nice, Pat. See you on Tuesday. Goodbye. Well, Professor, we better get on with my lesson.
1: All right, Mr. Holmes, here is your cotton wool.
0: Thank you. Love it is all that is in love, it is lovely. Oh, if you go down in the woods today, you're sure of a big surprise.
1: That's enough! Surprise. Oh, no! Bitte! Danke! Whoa! No! Yeah! Mr. Horn, why must you persist with this thinking? Isn't there already enough trouble in the world?
0: I'll have you know I'm quite highly regarded in musical and artistic circles. In fact, this very evening I've been invited to a little soiree. There'll be verse reading, a spot of music, and afterwards they're serving food and drink. It's a sort of soiree with a binge on top. Oh, dear, I'm sorry about that. Come on. Now, where did I put that invitation? Ah, here it is.
2: Mrs. Olga Cremorne requests the pleasure of Mr. Kenneth Horne's company at a meeting of the Mugwell Hill Cosmopolitan Society of Musical Appreciation. Verse reading, dramatic recitative, and billiards. Flat 3A, Curlew Mansions at 7. P.S. Please bring a bottle. It gets rather chilly at this time of year.
0: Well, I must say I'm looking forward to an evening of music and culture. Sounds as if it might be rather unusual. Ah, here we are. Curlew Mansions. I'll just ring the doorbell. Mrs. Olga Cremorne?
3: No, I'm the butler.
0: No, I mean, does Mrs. Olga Cremorne live here?
3: Next door.
0: Oh, it must be here, then.
2: No. Mr. Kenneth Horne, how nice of you to come. Just leave your shooting stick and plastic mac in the hall. If you can find room. I'm afraid it's terribly crowded with all this furniture. As a matter of fact, my friends call me the hostess with the mostest in the hall. Well, now, everyone's in there. Oh, I wonder if you'd mind taking this tray of cocktail snacks in for me.
0: Certainly, I'd be delighted. I say, everyone, grub up! Oh, terrible.
3: I don't know who you are, sir, but I think it's a positive disgrace to burst in like that in the middle of the exquisite playing of Miss Hopkins and her ensemble. We must at all costs preserve the refined and dignified atmosphere of this select gathering. You come charging in here with a tray of food.
4: Hands up, the anchovies!
1: You stabbed my hand with a sausage stick.
4: Now, what you doing with that food? Gotcha. Do love a girl.
5: Here, leave some for me. Ooh, this tastes a bit peculiar.
0: Madam, you're eating my carnation.
2: Well, I'm glad to see you haven't wasted anything. Oh, who's for this last sausage roll?
0: Delicious.
2: Lovely. Oh, I'm glad you two are getting to know each other. Oh, incidentally, Mr. Horne, this is Mr. Humphrey Borum's sister.
0: How do you do?
3: Yes, you're Kenneth Horne, are you? I heard your radio show last week. I must say I found it dull, insipid, inordinately unfunny, and completely lacking in good taste.
0: I'm glad you liked it. What exactly do you do?
3: I, sir, am a poet.
0: Yes?
3: Yes, I specialize in poems on London. Much of my work has been written about the town.
0: About time they washed some of it off.
2: Quiet, everyone, quiet, quiet. Now we're going to be entertained by Miss Marjorie Hockflitch herself with a delightful cello solo. Oh,
0: miss, excuse me, miss, would you care to dance?
5: Well, I'd love to, but I'm afraid I can't. Not while I'm playing the cello.
2: Mr. Horn, why don't you sit down?
0: What's a good idea? I can't see anywhere to sit.
2: Oh, yes, there is. Look here behind you. This contemporary wicker work chair. It's the latest thing, you know.
0: Oh, yes. Oh, you know, I thought it was a dog basket. How silly of me. Well, I'll just...
2: You're right. It is the dog basket.
0: No.
2: Oh, come along, Pinky. Pinky dear, Pinky. Let go of the gentleman's leg, Pinky. Oh, dear, you see, he's a playful little fellow. Oh, yeah. Come along, Pinky Poo. Time for walkie poos. Come along now. Come along. Oh, off you go.
6: Oh, good evening, madam. Are you the owner of car number 309 GMC?
2: No. I expected one of my guests. Oh, do come in. Quiet, everyone.
6: I'm looking for the owner of car number 309 GMC.
0: Oh, that's mine, officer.
6: The coupe, sir?
0: Yes.
6: The coffee and cream bodywork?
0: That's right.
6: And the dusty pink seat covers?
0: Yes.
6: Simply heaven.
0: Yes.
6: Wherever did you get them? I just adore that cute upholstery. The whole thing's quite a picture.
0: Oh. Oh, do you really think, sir?
6: Oh, yes. But if I may venture to criticize, there's just one little thing wrong.
0: Oh, really? What's that?
6: Got to leave the lights on.
0: Oh, I'm terribly sorry, Constable.
6: Well, I hope it won't happen again, because the light makes such a difference, you know. It's given the whole thing a sort of a glare.
2: Everything all right, Constable?
6: Yes, thank you, madam. I'll just go.
2: Oh, don't go. Stay and join in the fun.
6: Oh, may I?
2: Oh, of course. Make yourself at home. You'll find the punch bowl over there.
6: Oh, thank you.
7: Well, it's a bit nippy at first, but it's lovely once you're in.
2: Now, friends, we've got a big surprise for you. Elton Croft will sing some of his folk songs.
8: Thank you. Yes, here are just a few of the many old English folk songs that I have collected from such eminent authorities as Alan Lomax, Cecil Sharp, and Benny Hill. And I'd like you all to join in on the Fol Lol Las. Right, here we go.

0: 11. 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
1: La la.
0: And a hey down merry down day. The cotton mill workers were oppressed. Their lives.

0: quiet, everybody. Please. Oh, there it is again. Quick, quick now. Everybody round the table. Is there anybody there?
1: Yes.
0: Who are you?
1: Bert Gormsteik.
0: Have you a message
1: yes.
0: for us?
1: Yes.
0: What is it then?
1: Built up. I'm trying to get to sleep up here. I'm not working. I'm too hungry.
0: It's the man upstairs. He's always complaining. Oh, never mind. Never mind. On with the party.
2: Well, I think it's high time I contributed something to this evening's entertainment. I happen to have brought my tenor saxophone with me, and I'd like to play it for you now. First, may I give you A Night on the Bear Mountain by Tsubulka.
1: Good night, Mrs. Cremorne. I think I'd be going now.
3: Sorry to rush off. I've just remembered I've left the kettle on.
0: Good night.
4: Mustache now. Great fun. See you again soon.
0: Good night.
5: It's been wonderful. Punch was absolutely delicious. Good night.
0: Good night.
2: Extraordinary thing. Everybody seems to have gone suddenly. Oh, wait a minute. There's one person left. Obviously, he's the only real music lover in the whole crowd. I say, sir, I do hope you enjoyed my little offering.
6: Hey, what did you say? I can't hear a word you're saying. Speak up, on you man. I'm a little bit hard of hearing. Speak up, young man.
2: Well, there you are. If that's a musical circle, then I'm glad I'm a square. But not too much of a square to enjoy the music of the Malcolm Mitchell Trio as they play The Lonesome Traveler.

0: Now we come to the special Kenneth Horn documentary feature, Hornorama. Yes, each week at this time, Kenneth Horn and his team of investigators will bring you a factual report on topics of immediate interest. And tonight, we present a close-up on art. Do we really understand it?
1: Well, this painting is quite beyond me. I just don't know what it's supposed to be at all. I mean, it looks like one terrible hodgepodge of missing colors. Oh, dear, dear. Imagine waking up one morning and finding that staring at you in the face. What a ghastly creature.
2: That was the man who painted it. Yes, art is a confusing subject, but even if we can't understand it, there's no stopping our thirst for knowledge. Just go along to any of our leading art galleries and see for yourself the eager throng of true art lovers.
3: And over here we have a selection of old masters.
4: Quite superb, magnificent.
3: Look at this one here. Isn't that exquisite? The Mona Lisa.
4: Magnificent. Mona Lisa.
5: No. Mona's the right name for her. Look at her, eh? Oh, look at her. Picture of misery.
6: Yeah. That's what you look like when I come home late at night.
3: Now, of course, this is only a reproduction. The original is in the Louvre.
6: This place 40 of yours, mate. Well, I mean to say, I mean, they appreciate that sort of thing in Paris.
3: Now, this one here is a Renoir.
5: Is it? Looks like a woman in a feather hat to me.
3: Renoir was the artist. You know, he specialized in these gaily dressed Parisian women.
6: Did he? Well, he's a bit of a lad, then, wasn't he? Eh? Now, this one's much more my cup of tea. Very lifelike, I must say. Two lovers snogging on a park bench.
3: You are looking out of the window.
6: Oh, dozy me.
3: That brings us to the end of our conducted tour.
4: Thank you so much. It's been delightful.
3: Of course, it is usual. It is customary to.
6: Yes, sorry.
5: Oh.
6: There you are, then. Many thanks. Turn on.
3: Thank you, sir. I haven't seen one of these little silver thruppity bits since before the war.
4: Yes, well, I've enjoyed going round with you, too, and I'd like you to accept this.
3: Ah, thank you, sir.
4: Not at all. I say it must be pretty awful for you to have to cope with people like that.
3: Oh, no, sir. It's not every day we are honored by a visit from Sir Gerald and Lady Kelly.
2: Well, now we turn to the artists themselves, for whenever artists meet, you can be sure of a lively and stimulating conversation on art. Let us now listen to two such artists as they discuss their work.
7: Well, Rodner, what do you think of it?
8: Charles, I think it's superb.
9: Yes.
7: You rather.
8: Such depth and perception. And you've managed to catch the full inner significance of your subject. I particularly like the delicate undertones, the powerful impasto, the fusion of neorealism with the first impressionist feeling.
7: I'm terribly glad you like it.
8: Like it? My dear Charles, I think it's quite the best thing you've ever done. And I do sincerely hope it doesn't rain and get washed off the pavement.
2: Now we're going to have a look at another aspect of this fascinating subject, and one that rather appeals to me. Artists' models. Not a word to Bessie about that. Yes, we mustn't forget the debt the painter owes to those hard-working girls who spend many long hours, well, how shall I put it, sitting pretty. Oh, dear, wash it off the pavement. I like it. Anyway, let's take a quick peep inside a studio in Chelsea.
10: Oh,
2: I beg your pardon. Yes, the world of art has many facets, but of course, to get the real atmosphere of that bohemian life on which the true artist thrives, one has to go to Paris. So I went. Oh, tout le fond, d'Avignon, tout le fond, hoopla, hoopla. Ah, how nice it is to be in Paris again. I'll just sit down here at this sidewalk cafe and have a glass of wine. Shocking service here. Waiter! Oh, how silly of me. Garçon! I say you.
9: You and me, monsieur.
2: Yes, I've been sitting out here at this table for ages. You call this a sidewalk cafe?
9: Certainly not, monsieur. This is our furniture. We have been evicted.
2: Oh. Oh, bad luck. It must be a French prime minister. Ah, here we are, Montmartre, the artist's quarter, the home of surrealist painting.
11: Monsieur, a word in your eye.
2: Ah, modern painter.
11: Oui, monsieur, please take a look at my latest painting. I'm most unhappy about it.
2: Oh, what seems to be the trouble?
11: It is the nose, monsieur. I'm terribly worried about the nose.
2: Oh, why don't you just change it?
11: Change it? I cannot find it.
2: Yes, this is the Montmartre of today. A rather different one from the Montmartre of the 90s, gay, vital, and outrageous. I can see it all now.
12: Hello, Marie. I haven't seen you for some time.
13: Well, I have been out of town posing for Renoir.
12: And now there is a real gentleman, different from that Van Gogh. He is a peasant.
13: Ah, but it is nice to see you again, Yvette. And you know something? This is my first visit to the Moulin Rouge.
12: Oh, how do you like it, eh?
13: Ah, it is marvelous. It is so gay and exciting and... Ooh, what is that under the table?
12: Don't worry, chérie. It is only Toulouse-Lautrec.
2: Yes, Paris was and still is the Mecca of art. And a real art lover can always find something to interest him wherever he looks.
14: You know, postcards, the lovely postcards. He has one ear. Here, look at this one.
2: No.
14: Here.
2: Very nice. Oh, that one is rather nice. Yes, I think so. This is Kenneth Horne saying goodbye for now and leaving you with this thought. If a man keeps £500 under his pillow, is it enough to retire on? Good night. You have either been listening to or have just missed Beyond Our Ken, a sort of recorded radio show which gave employment to Kenneth Horne and also to Kenneth Williams, Hugh Paddick, Betty Marsden, Ron Moody, Patricia Lancaster, the Malcolm Mitchell Trio, and the BBC Review Orchestra conducted by Harry Rabinowitz. The script, believe it or not, was written, and letters of complaint should be sent to Eric Merriman and Barry Took. However, the onus must inevitably fall on our producer, Jakes Brown.

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14: My lords, ladies and gentlemen, bride of the gorilla, son of Flicker, Freeze Green, Chill Wills, Dr. Jekyll, Wilfred Hyde White, fellow member of the Horror Film Club, your host, Count Dracula, wishes to take plasma with all the ladies present. Please charge your smoking beakers. The toast is the Thing from the Black Lagoon, with whom I would like to couple Ken Dodd, and of course, Round the Hole.
15: Hello again, welcome to the show. Now, first, here are the answers to last week's questions. First, the cooking question. Well, the answer was in several parts as follows. Not with a French dressing, not in a hot oven, and never on any account in a casserole, unless they're wrapped in tinfoil and hung for 3 days first. At least that's what Fanny Craddock said, and she added, you can get them frozen if the weather turns nippy. Next, the legendary pairs question. Well, the answers were, one, Troilus and Cressida, two, Scylla and Charybdis, three, Ursula and Andress. Now, I would have accepted Damon and Pythias, but on no account Mike and Bernie Winters, as they're still alive, so I'm told. Finally, Finally, the complete these song titles question. The first one was, there's a hole in my. Well, the answer was, bucket, dear. She added, you can get them frozen if the weather turns nippy. Next, the legendary pairs question. Well, the answers were, one, Troilus and Cressida, two, Scylla and Charybdis, three, Ursula and Andress. Now, I would have accepted Damon and Pythias, but on no account Mike and Bernie Winters, as they're still alive, so I'm told. Finally, the complete these song titles question. The first one was, there's a hole in my... Well, the answer was bucket, dear Liza, and I got your letter, Mr. Grunt Futtock. And while I accept the geographical accuracy of your reply, it's nothing to make a great fuss about. Now, the second song title you were asked to complete was Casey Wood Blank with the Strawberry Blonde. Now, what Casey did was dance. Many of you had other ideas as to what Casey was up to. All of them physically impossible. Particularly while dancing a waltz. So Victor Sylvester tells me. Besides, the next line of the song is, and the band played on. Now, knowing musicians as I do, if Casey had done what you suggested, the band would have stopped playing and joined in. Except for Eddie Braden, who's not terribly keen on Mahjong. Smith!
16: Now, Armpit Theatre proudly presents episode 2 of The Three Musketeers.
17: D'Artagnan, christened Alice by a short-sighted clergyman, spent his boyhood in Gascony and at the age of 21 came to Paris to seek his fortune, among other things. Meeting the musketeers, D'Artagnan threw in his lot with us and we threw in our lot with him. Oh, what a lot we got! What a lot!
15: Yes, all right. Now, we were celebrating our victory over the Cardinal's guards when we were summoned to see the Queen.
18: Husband and I are graciously pleased to receive our loyal musketeers. Let me kiss my Aramis. Let me kiss my Porthos. And what is your name?
19: Athos.
18: Let me... shake you by the hand. This handsome youth who stands by your side, so ruddy-faced and tousle-haired.
15: I am D'Artagnan.
19: That description wouldn't have fooled anybody.
20: Oh, why did you send for us, Your Majesty?
18: Your queen is in danger. Sob, sob, gulp, gulp. Only you can save me. Now, listen carefully. Here comes the plot. I

0: gave a valuable diamond necklace to my lover, the Duke of Buckingham, but Cardinal Richelieu, my arch-enemy, discovered this and persuaded my husband, the king, to throw a ball at which I must wear the necklace or be shamed, discredited, and humiliated. You must hie to London, recover the jewels, and return them to me here before the 14th. Farewell, and may fortune attend your mission. Brave musketeers.
1: Adieu.
2: Adieu.
3: I adieu. We've won the cup.
1: To horse.
4: To horse.
5: To goat.
1: To goat.
5: I couldn't afford a horse.
6: All through the night, the musketeers rode, till rosy-fingered dawn dappled all with pearls of translucent light. And the trees wept dewdrops upon the green swarthy clept Picardy. And the roses shyly blushed.
7: Oh, get on with it. Stop padding your parts, mate. He's doing padding.
6: Oh,
7: your
6: well,
7: nylon.
6: Right.
7: So that.
6: 4 hours later, the road to Calais.
3: Ooh, there's a place we can stop for refreshment.
8: Ah, bistro.
9: Ho there, innkeeper.
7: Ah, good morrow, sire. Where are you bound?
9: After a night riding a goat practically everywhere.
3: We're making for Calais.
9: Well, rub down the horses and milk the goat. Then bring us food.
7: Yes, sire. May I suggest a boar's head surprise?
9: What's the surprise?
7: It's still attached to the rest of the boar.
9: And bring us venison and woodcock and ptarmigan and lark's tongues. And a shilling bag of chips, too. And don't spare the vinegar. Tonight we celebrate.
6: But the innkeeper in the pay of the wicked cardinal hastens to the kitchen to inform his master.
10: Here.
7: Now, I want to speak to Cardinal Richelieu.
10: I'm very sorry, sir, but the telephone won't be invented for another 200 years. Will you wait?
7: No, but immediately it's invented, call me back. Blast! Never mind, I'll attach a note to the leg of this pigeon. Now, there. Why don't you fly? Why don't you fly?
9: Well, I think it's because it's casserole.
8: Oh, yes, casserole. Yeah.
7: The cardinal is in Paris. There's only one thing for it. Oi, cardinal!
11: Hello!
7: I've got the three musketeers here.
11: Aye?
7: The three musketeers!
8: What did you say?
7: The musketeers, they're in there.
8: Oh, good, then they're in my power.
11: Ah! Ha!
9: Richelieu, our bête noir.
7: That is your actual black beast.
3: Yeah. Evening, bet.
7: On guard. Name of a dog.
3: Fido.
7: Correct. Double the money.
3: Oh, yes, I don't mind, Huey.
12: All right, now for 50 sous, how do you make a Maltese cross with four matches?
3: Light them and stick them up his vest. But seriously, we're still good friends because...
13: We're riding along on the crest of the wave and the world is on.
6: Meanwhile, back at the plot. The musketeers are engaged in a fight to the death with the cardinal's guards. Will they escape? Will they reach the Duke of Buckingham in time? Will Jock and Snowy escape from the jaws of the giant man-eating Cumberland? Where did my snowman go? Will you love me in September as you did in May? Tune in next week for the answer to these and many other questions when we bring you episode 3, count them, 3, how do they do it, of The Three Musketeers.
9: And now the Fraser Hayes 4, Hear No Evil, See No Evil, Speak No Evil, and Marge. To do a great injustice to It's Only a Paper Moon. Ladies and gentlemen, the Fraser Hayes 4.

0: And now, the Round the Horn Colour Supplement, the part of the show that can only be heard in colour.
1: And here now, with news of what's on in London, for the discerning visitor, man on the spot, Brad Smallpiece.
2: Well, it's been all go, go, go this week, but fortunately the bland mix is still to be working, so let's have a look at the swinging London scene. Well, it's wrap a pygmy on the knee with a French loaf week in Southwark, and... To celebrate this annual event, there's a torchlit display of rabbi tossing by the Civil Defence Department. On Tuesday, there's the Intercities Freestyle Muff Waving Contest at St. Ethelbert's and the Harbour Master's Egg Poaching Jamboree at the Lost Property Office, Baker Street. But I myself would plump for an exhibition of au pair greasing at Smithfield on Thursday.
1: Will Thursday never come? Now, fashion. Celia Twick reports from Paris.
3: What is Pierre Balmain up to behind the closed doors of his Paris salon?
4: Mind your own business, ducky. And ask where you spend your time coming here with all those sort of innuendos.
1: The British male is becoming more and more clothes conscious. The trend has even reached the police force, who we hear are having new with-it uniforms designed for them. Over now to the cocktail bar at Bow Street Magistrates Court, where top designers are exhibiting what tomorrow's policeman will be wearing. The parade is described by the fashion correspondents of the Police Gazette, Inspector Tom Grutz and Detective Sergeant Obadiah Graspole.
5: Evening all. First we see Roger and George chatting at a bar. Roger wears the basic little black outfit that no trendy copper on the beach should be without. Gone the cumbersome helmet, and in its place, a cheeky tomboyish little number in pink velour with a bobble on the top. What fun. Above the peep-toed courage boots, white PVC, of course, he wears Bermuda shorts cut daringly low over the hips to reveal just a hint of midriff. Well done, Roger. You look stunning. And George has gone gay in a figure-hugging pastel one-piece cat suit. Yes, how ideal for those interminable peace marches. Gone the bulky pockets of yesteryear, whistle, notebook and truncheon are now carried in a dinky handbag. Ah, yes. Look out, Mr. Burglar. George is ready for anything.
2: For evening wear, Sydney has really gone to town. Notice his non-crushed black velvet matador pants, fastened at the knee with a simple rhinestone buckle. So practical for those drafty rides in a black Mariah. His frilled shirts are mounted by a shorty op-art cape in wild silk. And should it come on to rain, why, no matter. See, it's reversible. The alsatian on the lease is optional and can be dyed to match the colour of your hair. But just so that we do not forget that Rover 2 is in the force, his toenails are painted regulation grey. Thank you, Sydney, and stop it, Rover. Yes, it's ooh-la-la and the police force of tomorrow. Carry on, Constable.
1: Yes, and if that's the uniform branch, I can't wait to see the plain clothes. Well, now. This week, the Round the Horn Colour Supplement turns its attention to the sea. One of the most typical traits of your true Englishman is his love of the ocean. Was it not the immortal Shelley who said of the Mediterranean...
5: Roll on, thou mighty...
1: I don't think that immortal was quite the right word. History resounds with the names of seafaring Englishmen. Nelson!
6: Kiss me hard.
7: I can't, sir. My lips are chapped.
6: Oh, one more chap won't hurt.
1: And that was, of course, the famous scene between Nelson Rockefeller and Hardy Amis. What stories does the scene not conjure up? Well, West Side Story, the nun story, and the story of the bishop and the actress. There's just three of the stories the scene doesn't conjure up, but all of us thrill to the romance of smuggling.
8: What have I got, you say? I'll tell you what I got. A brandy for the parson, Bucky for the clerk. That's what I got. Africa. Arr, and bales of fine silk for me ladies' dresses, and perfumes from the Indies, and barrels of rare spices, and kegs of rum, and a fine cockatoo, and a copy of Mariah Monk, purchased in Paris, a bath sack, and diamonds and rubies, and a dancing bear. Arr, that's what old Jim's got.
9: Yes, so now would you mind opening the other suitcase, please?
1: In times of war, the sea becomes a bastion girt round our tight little island, it says here. And perhaps it's for the best. You're terribly vulnerable if your bastions are ungirt. How well one remembers those dark wartime days back in the 40s, when we were going to the cinema to see those... There's a U-boat on port bow number one. I've been 7 nights without sleep. The convoy must get through. Don't worry about Felicia, sir. I'll look after her. God, what a mess. What a ghastly mess type of film. Now, here is an excerpt from that great naval epic, In Which We Sink. Starring Dame Celia Mole Strangler and aging juvenile Binky Huckaback.
10: Charles! Charles! You're back!
11: Yes. I'm between ships. I've got a 48.
10: Yes. The chaplain told me. It's not long, Charles. Was it rough out there?
11: In the Atlantic?
10: Yes.
11: Pretty rough. Just Noel Coward and me against the entire German Navy. We had a brush with a Q boat at Brest. Or was it a Brest boat at Q? I can't remember. Oh, I'm tired. So damned tired. I don't know if I can stick it.
10: You've got to, Charles.
11: I can't. It seems so pointless.
10: It's not pointless, Charles. We've all got to do it. The Russians are sticking it out in Stalingrad. Oh, my dear, in 30 degrees of frost.
11: But you don't know what it's like out there. In convoy, the officers' quarters were hit by a Stuka. We've been messing with the men for days.
10: How awful for you, Charles.
11: Yes. They're fine chaps, Fiona. From all over England they come. Miners, navvies, bus conductors, common, uncouth little men. But somehow, when they put on uniform, and they're fighting for an ideal, they become common, uncouth little sailors. I'm going back to them. You were right, Fiona.
10: I know, Charles.
11: I know you know, et cetera, et cetera, et cetera.
10: Oh, Charles, how brave you are.
11: Yes, aren't I? And handsome.
10: Oh, yes, Charles, yes. Terribly, terribly handsome.
11: And if I don't get back, will you do something for me?
10: Yes, Charles, anything.
11: Well, you remember that little... cottage we rented at Tunbridge Wells just before the war.
10: With roses round the door and hydrangeas in the garden.
11: Yes. I want you to go back there. Go back to that place which we shared with so many happy hours.
10: But why, Charles? Why?
11: I think I left the bathwater running.
1: And what of songs of the sea? Well, who better to sing us a rollicking shanty than rambling Sid Rumpo? Well, practically anybody, I should think, but unfortunately, he's here.
12: Hi, my dearie, and not fast your dando, mate. A whole tight your nadgers.
1: Yes. I once did, gave me chilblain. I take it you're going to bend our ears with a nautical ditty?
12: Aye. Tis something I picked up in a dockside tavern in Portsmouth. It tells of a mermaid who lures a young sailor lad to his doom with her watery embraces. She be half woman and half fish.
1: Yeah, sounds sort of girl you wouldn't half have fun with.
12: Precisely. When you've been at sea for days on end, you're not that choosy. 'Tis a sad

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1: And the mermaid sings to him in wheedling tones. 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And seduced by the siren's voice and the fact that he can only see the top half of her sticking up out of the waves, the foolish sailor lad leaps over the side and drowns. And as he goes down for the third time, he sings...

0: Well, there he goes, the rollicking, rambling Sid Rumpo. And if anyone needs a good rollicking, he does. The British are still a nation of seafaring adventurers. In the studio with me are two such intrepid, grizzled old sea dogs who've only just completed a trip around the world in an open lifeboat. Well, gentlemen, welcome.
1: Oh, hello, I'm Julian. This is my friend Sandy. Hello, Mr. Horn.
0: Well, what sent you trolling off around the world like you did?
1: Oh, it was the call of the sea, Mr. Horn.
2: Yes.
1: The call of the sea. When I get it, I can't resist it.
2: He can't resist it. He can't. When he gets the call, he's got to go. Haven't you, Jules?
1: Like a shot.
2: Yes, he got like a shot. Yes, we was in Southampton. The urge, come on us, didn't
1: come
2: it?
1: On us,
2: just
1: yes.
2: come on us. I said to Jules, why not?
1: Why not?
2: I said, why not? Didn't I, Jules?
1: Yes, you did.
2: I
1: did.
2: Yes, I don't tell no lies.
3: No, he did. It's the truth, Mr. Horn.
1: So I said, well, I'm game.
2: And he is, Mr. Horn. He's game. Oh, no, Ducky. There's no one game here. There's no one game here.
3: Can
2: say that again. Yes, go on.
3: Yes, thank you.
1: So we set sail the next day in this lifeboat.
0: What, with no preparations?
1: Oh, I had my hair done.
2: Oh, love it. Oh, Bona Raya. Oh. Love it. Love. Buffon, yes. Go on, Jewel.
1: Any road up, to cut a long story short. After several days at sea, where did we find ourselves?
2: Where did we find ourselves?
1: Where? You may well ask. Nowhere.
2: No. Nowhere. We had no idea where we were. Of course, we had our sea lallies by then.
1: Oh.
2: But if I told you what we suffered, you'd never believe. Never.
1: 14 days.
2: 14 days.
1: 14 days.
2: 14 days we were exposed.
1: Exposed to the elements. Yeah. Not a single tin of face cream.
2: Not a single tin. Well, we nearly cracked, didn't we, Jules?
0: Yeah. Nervous tension?
2: No, dry skin. And then this great storm blew up.
1: Blew right up, it did.
2: Yes.
1: Right storm. Between him and me.
2: Between him and me.
1: Storm. I thought he'd nick me eyebrow tweezers.
0: Look, yeah. Did you keep a record of the trip?
2: Oh, come on, show me a nautical log. Go on, show me. Nautical log. Yeah. Go on, show him, Jules.
1: Here. Listen to this. 8th day, still no land to be varded anywhere.
2: No land.
1: Rations low.
2: No.
1: Down to our last tins of pate.
2: Pate.
1: 12th day, no food, no. Sand raving.
2: I was raving.
1: Oh, what? 14th day, I went overboard.
2: Oh, terribly, Mr. Horney did. A gale blowing at me, hanging on to me jib for dear life.
1: Oh,
2: spray dashing me eek. Yes. The salt taking me eyelashes. It was terrible, Mr. Horn. Suddenly, I become aware.

0: jewel is screaming.
1: Department of No Surprise.
0: Yes. He bowled. And there he is in the water. And I shouted, didn't I? I shouted, "Oh me, overboard!"
1: Yeah, what did you do?
0: There was only one thing you could do in a predicament like that. I fainted.
2: Dead away. I summoned up my last resources, stiffened up my sinews.
0: Well, they do go limp in the water.
1: but did you manage to... But did you manage to drag yourself up on deck?
2: Oh, no, we dressed quite casual. Well, like sweaters and jeans.
0: Oh, I see what you mean.
2: Yes. Well, I got back on board more dead than alive.
0: More dead than alive, but I resuscitated him, didn't I? Yes. I give him artificial resuscitation.
2: Yes. Mind you, it's not like the real thing. It's more of the... It's more of the kiss of death when he does it. But listen to this from the log. 25th day. Dear diary, Sands in one of his moods again. I think he's going to pieces. He started to wander, didn't you, Sands?
0: Yes, I wandered, didn't I? I don't like to talk about this, Mr. Horn. I don't like to talk about it. It was terrible. I was babbling, wasn't I, Jewel?
2: Babbling. He was babbling at Greenfields, he was.
0: Yes.
2: An Earl's Court.
0: Yes.
2: And she was rolling and pitching.
0: Well.
2: The boat.
0: Yes, the boat. We were shipping it green over the bows. And our gunnels were a wash, weren't they, Jewel?
2: A wash!
0: And I do hate washy gunnels.
2: Yes. Then on the 60th day, we was picked up by the purser.
0: Picked up by the purser.
1: Mm. Purser? I thought you were in a lifeboat.
0: Well, we was, but it was strapped to the deck of the Queen Mary.
1: And it's men like that that made Britain what she is today. Well, that's the end of the show, except for the riddle Marie. Here it is. My first part is inflatable and squeaks. My second part is 17 inches long and translucent. My third part hums, and the sum of my parts is covered in ginger fluff and freckled. What is it? You see, there's one lying on my hall mat, and I'm not going to pick it up till I know what it is. Cheerio, see you next week.
3: That was Round the Horn, starring Kenneth Horne, with Kenneth Williams, Hugh Paddick, Betty Marsden, and Bill Pertwee. On the musical side, you had the Fraser Hayes Four and Edwin Braden and the Hornblowers. The script was written by Barry Took and Marty Feldman, and the show is produced by John Simmons.
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5: I'm very sorry about that. But now...
6: A Scriptwriter's Guide to the Galaxy, by a man who would rather write Doctor Who. Starring Peter Jones as this bit.
5: One of the most interesting things about the six-headed omniquargs of the planet Sargo Swaruldong in the star system of Grudny Vogar Actinax in the constellation of Go and Upset Another Scrabble Board Les, I know that you know, is that they have only one word to stand for all 400 million nouns, adjectives, prepositions, verbs, and adverbs. This is both a good thing and a bad thing. Bad for them, because since the word is obscene, no one is actually allowed to use it anyway. But good for science fiction scriptwriters, because it enables me to go on and on and on and on about it for 16 pages every week before we even start the story. Praying I'll get to a full stop before I keel over into this synthesizer, which I am having trouble playing anyway because the volume control seems to have got... Well, somebody please stop me!
7: Well, while we're waiting for something to not go wrong here on Radio 4, let's fill in time now with another in our much-acclaimed series, Galton and Simpson's Hefty Residuals.
8: We present Sid James, Bill Kerr, Hattie Jakes, and a fat film director with a big bottom lip in...
9: Hitchcock's Arthur. Good evening, ladies and gentlemen. This strange story you are about to witness tonight is one of the most amazing...
10: Why, keep it down, Tom. You're putting me off me Harold Hair comic.
9: The frightening events which you are about...
10: Get that bloody owl out of here.
9: Ladies and gentlemen, tonight's story will challenge your belief in the very fabric of life. Never will you see anything quite so strange unfold. Unless you watch me lift up my stomach first thing in the morning. As always, I have made an attempt to reproduce faithfully. But my wife wasn't always available. Here is the story. I do hope you will find it of interest.
11: Dracula, the blockbusting film classic. Adapted for radio by poking your eyes out. Starring Lord Goodman as the pile of mutilated bodies. Vanessa Redgrave as the lack of sex interest. Peter Cushing as the anemic victim. And Christopher Lee with his legs sawn off as the extremely low blood count. Also featuring Joe Kendall, Chris Emmett, Nigel Rees, and Fred Harris.
12: Diary of Dr. Seward, 1861. These are distressing times indeed. On March the 3rd this year, news came through that our beloved Prince Consort Albert had died. 28 days later, he was dead. Pajamas, nightdresses, and other places of entertainment have all been closed down. Laughing and singing are now punishable by up to 5 years in Woolworths. And the death sentence has been imposed for enjoying an Eccles cake. It is against such a tableau of austerity that the events I am to relate have occurred. Events which began only yesterday morning at the College of Medicine, where I am a resident consultant.
1: Well, my fellow professors, pray gather round and tell me, what do you make of it? Oh, this is the body I have today brought back from Transylvania.
13: Look
1: at the state of it.
13: Tell me, Professor, isn't it the same one you went with?
1: Oh, yes. All right, then, while I get dressed, have a look at this... This dead body. I think you'll find it presents several interesting features. What do you say, Sir Henry Badcasting?
7: Well, let's see. Sallow features, evidence of hyperanemia, 2 small puncture marks at the side of the neck. Good heavens! Gentlemen, it's my belief that this man is wearing a toupee.
13: Wearing a toupee, but that's scientifically impossible.
7: What do you mean?
13: Well, just look. He can't possibly be wearing a toupee. He has the young, carefree look of a corpse that's completely relaxed and confident.
12: Exactly. It makes a mockery of Bosanquet's first law of hairpieces.
7: I tell you, this man is wearing a wig.
12: That can only mean one thing.
13: Good Lord.
1: He died of...
14: Journal of Jonathan Harker, Solicitor's Clerk, 1855. I am overjoyed, for today I have finally wed my darling Wilhelmina. We had hoped to get married on the centre court at Wimbledon, but apparently the Reverend Nastasi rarely holds his services there these days. However, after the ceremony, he did have a few words to say to us both. We thought he was explaining the facts of life, but I found out afterwards he was asking us to leave. September 1861. Mina and I have now been successfully married for over 6 years, and now have 3 children, 1 male, 1 female, and 1 disappointment. And yet, in spite of our marital bliss, I somehow feel a certain sense of unease, as if some horrible nightmare were just beginning.
7: Darling, this letter came for you in the 617 post.
13: Oh. A tea. You know, I do wish people would send their messages all at once instead of one letter at a time.
7: Well, it's your fault for buying a house with such a small letterbox.
13: Let's put all the letters together and see what they spell.
7: Come to Transylvania with important documents for me to sing fast.
13: What was that? Oh, surely you've put those 2 letters the wrong way round.
7: What? Oh, yes, sorry. That's better. Come to Transylvania with important documents for me to sing Fats. Now, how on earth could he mistake you for Fat Swallow?
13: Oh, no. No, it's important documents for me to sign fast. It's from Count Dracula. Mina, I'm afraid I must go there at once. To Transylvania.
15: Not Transylvania, not there. I've heard stories about the things that go on there. It's far too dangerous. You can't go, you can't, you can't.
13: Oh, all right, then.
15: What?
13: I won't go after all.
15: But you just said you were going to.
13: No, I'll just sit here and have tea instead. Why, is something the matter, darling?
15: No, I just thought...
16: Darling, alone at last, now we can... Oh, morning, Harker.
13: Morning, Rupert.
16: Sorry, I'd heard you were going to Transylvania.
13: No, I changed my mind. I'm staying here after all.
16: Oh, that's 10p down the drain, then.
13: What?
16: Oh, no.
15: Look, Jonathan, I think it's time you knew. The fact is, well, there's something I haven't been meaning to tell you.
13: What's that?
15: I'm sorry, I'm not going to tell you.
13: Oh.
15: Now, off you go to Transylvania, and don't be silly.
13: Oh, very well. Bye, darling.
15: Goodbye, darling.
13: Bye, Rupert.
16: Bye, Harker.
13: Have a good time making love to my wife.
16: I will. Oh, damn.
12: Diary of Dr. Seward continued. Uncanny things have been happening since Professor Corpso brought back his specimen body from Transylvania. There was the tragic case of the poor young gravedigger who was struggling to bring up a family of five when his shovel broke. And I'm told that at the local mortuary, stranger incidents still have been taking place.
17: Come in, Simpson. I've been meaning to talk to you.
1: Sure.
17: How long have you been working here at the Ajax Tasteful Undertakers and Discount Hardboard Offcuts Warehouse?
1: What time is it, sir?
17: 4:15.
1: 16 years, sir.
17: Tell me, come in, Simpson. Approximately how many people have you buried for us during that time?
1: 14,791, sir.
17: 14,791, exactly. And I understand that of that 14,791, 14,750 have been buried since last Thursday.
1: Yes, sir.
17: By any standards, that's quite a sharp rise in productivity. Come in, Simpson.
1: Oh, thank you, sir. It were nothing.
17: How did he manage it, we're all asking ourselves. Well, I think if we look at the register of certified deaths in this town during the past week, namely 4... we can perhaps glean a small clue.
1: Ah.
17: Yes, come in, Simpson. Ah. Even with my elementary knowledge of maths, this would suggest that you have buried some 14,746 people who weren't actually dead.
1: Oh. They're dead now, sir.
17: They're dead now. They weren't at all dead when you nailed 14,746 lids on them and waved them goodbye beneath 6 foot of wet dirt, were they?
1: I had a cold, sir.
17: What?
1: I had a cold, sir.
17: Don't give me that.
1: All right, sir, I stand further away.
17: Come back, I am finished. Come in, Simpson. I thought I'd explain this job perfectly clearly to you when you started here. You only bury the ones that have died. Dead ones under the ground, alive ones on top. It's easy enough to remember.
1: Well, it's not as simple as that, sir. There were a lot who was half dead.
17: Ah, yes. These would be the ones that you buried up to the waist.
1: Yes, sir.
17: Not a pretty picture, is it? Come in, Simpson. A cemetery with 396 pairs of legs sticking out of the ground. Oh, come on. What are you playing at?
1: Well, I thought it was time the undertaking market was expanded, sir.
17: Expanded? In what way?
1: Well, to live people as well, sir.
17: Live people? Look, would you stop doing that while I'm talking to you?
7: There will now be a short...
18: Two executive sycophants are here to see you, Lord Russian Emmy Gray.
10: Right, send them in.
15: You paid for us, Lord Russian Emmy Gray?
10: That's right, yeah. Now then, how are things going on my new widescreen film, the first ever in Super Cine Panoramascope 200?
19: It's not going too well at the moment. It's teaching the 40-foot-long snakes how to act.
10: So, the snakes need a bit of coaching. We did it with Charlton Heston.
19: Yes, sir.
10: Get the Celebrity Squares team onto it. What do I pay them money for?
19: Old rope, sir.
10: Well, that's it. Get the old rope into it as well. Anything else?
15: Sophocles is waiting for you in the dubbing suite, sir.
10: Great, great. Let's see how they're getting on. Oh, great to see you, Sopho. How's your brother, John? All right? Great, great. Everything okay, Max? Great. That's what I like to see. I like to see
20: Lord Russian Emigre.
10: Yes?
20: I'm not too happy about how you're making my play.
10: What? Isn't it big enough for you, Sopho? Max, play it back to me so far.
21: Lord Russian Emigre presents Oedipus Rex by Sophocles. Take one.

0: What is the meaning of this supplication? These branches and garlands, the incense filling the city, these prayers for the healing of pain, these lamentations. I have not thought it fit to rely on my messengers, but am here to learn for myself.
1: What's wrong with that?
2: Well, I'm a bit worried about the dubbed laughs.
1: Worried about the dubbed laughs? Is that all? Listen, nobody will be able to tell them from the real thing.
2: No! I mean, why have dubbed laughs at all?
1: Well, to be frank, Sopho, I mean, he didn't get many laughs from the studio audience.
2: It's a tragedy.
1: Oh, no, it was probably that awful warm-up man.
2: No. It's a tragedy. It's not supposed to get laughs. It's supposed to shock and horrify, effecting a catharsis of the emotions.
1: No, you're thinking of the rag trade.
2: Yes, so I am. Anyway, that isn't the only thing that worries me.
1: What else?
2: Well, I can't help noticing that you've cut the bit about him killing his father, marrying his mother, and plucking his eyes out in order to put in a hillbilly dance routine.
1: That's right. Good bit of dancing shtick for the family audience. Sopho, my boy, I think we could have another winner here. Look, this could be Aristophanes all over again.
2: Aristophanes?
1: Right. Max, show him a bit from the Aristophanes play.
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4: 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With our special guest star, Dionysus, the patron god of drama, Cynthia, the cynical slave, Arcus, doorkeeper of the Hades, and a series of unknown, boring Americans!
1: See? And you don't hear him complaining.
5: Journal of Jonathan Harker continued. Following my conversation with Mina, I set off for Transylvania the next morning. But a few hours later, I was roaring away in a train, much to the annoyance of the other passengers. The night air was decidedly chillier, and the landscape more grimly desolate when we finally arrived in the Transylvanian region of Bistritz. All around us, the jagged Carpathian Mountains seemed to loom up like jagged Carpathian Mountains all around us. The deathly night sky hung low like some strange form of deathly night sky hanging low. And with every twist and turn, the narrow winding lane, which twisted and turned as if it were some kind of narrow winding lane, took us deeper into this most primitive of lands, where even the simile hasn't been invented yet. Realizing it would be unwise to try and travel further before daybreak, I sought shelter at the local inn.
6: Hello, I'd like to stay here the night, please.
7: Get out of my bed.
6: Oh, sorry. Sorry, I'll ask at the desk downstairs. Good evening. Could I have a room for the night, please?
8: A room for the night, sir?
6: Yes, please.
8: How many would it be for, sir?
6: Just myself.
8: Oh, right then, sir. I'll just make a note of your name. Oh, dear. Boris?
9: Yes, Mr. Boris?
8: Have you got another voice I could borrow? This one's broken.
10: Yes, that'll do fine. Now then, sir, what name was it?
6: Boris.
10: No, sir, your name.
6: Oh, Jonathan Harker, sorry.
10: Right. Now then, Mr. Sorry, you may find that our room's here rather small, I'm afraid.
6: Oh, that's all right.
10: Right. Here are your keys, then. Room 22 for your head, 23 for your right arm, 24 for your left arm, 25 for your body, 26 for your right leg, and 27 for your left leg.
6: What's this key 28 for?
10: A cheap laugh, sir.
5: When I got to my room that night, the air was rank and oppressive, and a watery mist seemed to seep menacingly through the cracks around the window. All at once, my courage and skepticism deserted me, and I decided to take precautions to ward off any unholy presence. I tied an archbishop round my neck, placed a bunch of rural deans on the bedside table, then laid 8 nuns in a semicircle around the room, and finally I hung Cliff Richard over the mantelpiece. This eased my mind no end. Thus reassured, I slept soundly, and on the morrow I at last completed my awesome journey to the Castle Dracula.
6: Thank you, coachman. Here's something for your trouble. You just rub it well in, and I'm told it works.
7: I'm much obliged, sir.

0: Jonathan half here, I presume?
1: No, I think it was the door.
0: Come in, the Count is expecting you.
2: Good day, good day. I'm Count Dracula. Good afternoon.
1: Hello.
2: Well, well, well, look outside. The storm's abated and it's a bright, sunny day again. I do so love the sunshine, don't you? Now then, let me help you off with your coat. Oh, I'm sorry. Did I hit you with my crucifix? You know, I'm always doing that. Well, I just got back from church, you see. Oh, do you excuse the breath? We're just having lunch. Chicken Kiev with bags of garlic. Just how I love it. Now, you haven't met the others here, have you? Ladies and gentlemen, this is Mr. Fats Waller. Now then, if you're...
3: No, Harker, Jonathan Harker.
2: I'm sorry?
3: My name is Harker, not Fats Waller. I am a solicitor's clerk from England.
2: Oh, well, we just have to muddle through as best we can.
4: Good old Dracula, always the perfect host.
3: Excuse me, Count. Who is the gentleman at the typewriter?
2: Oh, good gracious, how rude of me. This is my official biographer. Mr. Bram Stoker, meet Mr. Jonathan Harker.
5: Hello. Can't hang about, Mike. I've got another 3,000 words to bash out before the afternoon post.
2: Mr. Stoker has already published the first volume of my biography, Mr. Harker. Unfortunately, I haven't had time to read it yet, what with all my church activities and work for the handicapped. But, you know, I'm told it is rather interesting. I hear he has something of an unconventional style about him. Isn't that right, Mr. Stoker?
5: What? Oh, yeah. Here, Count, is Bloodsucker hyphenated?
2: I believe so, yes.
5: Oh, Charles, thank you.
2: Yes, Judah, I'm really quite looking forward to reading about myself when I can get the time. Now, this is the second volume you're working on now, isn't it, Mr. Stoker?
5: That's it, Judah.
2: Yes, I believe it's a sort of theological discourse on my faith in the certainty of resurrection to God's holy kingdom.
5: Well, yeah.
2: And what's it called again?
5: Dracula has risen from the grave.
2: Yes, he certainly has an unusual turn of phrase, hasn't he, Mr. Harker?
3: Yes.
2: Enter. Oh, it's old Jobes, the footman. What is it, Jobes?
0: Ah! Oh, keep away, I beg you. Spare me. Please don't turn into a bat and suck all the blood out of my body, I beg you. I've got a wife and kids, sir. Please.
2: What are you talking about, Jobes?
6: This parcel came for you.
0: Oh, keep away, sir. Keep away.
7: Extraordinary behavior.
2: Yes. He was perfectly all right this morning when I lent him that copy of Mr. Stoker's book to read.
3: Oh, strange.
2: Anyway, what's in this parcel, I wonder?
3: Oh, gosh, a wooden stake.
2: It's postmarked Ireland from the Society of Extremely Lazy Vampire Hunters.
3: Oh, look, Count, there's a note with it.
2: Yes?
3: I'll read it. You accursed fiend Dracula. The world will not be safe until your evil has been erased from it forever, to be sure. Please place stake over heart and hammer in with enclosed mallet.
2: What a strange request.
4: What can all this mean?
2: I can't make it out.
7: I'm afraid it's all beyond me.
3: And me.
5: Here. King undead zombie. Is that a capital said or not?
2: Well, it depends if you're using it in the titular sense or just as a common noun. Let me see. There, in his coffin, the undead zombie of a count lay, his eyes wide and flared, his lips dripping with red, like some form of fat engorged leech. Mr. Stoker, I wonder if you've been researching this biography of mine quite carefully enough. This is all a pack of lies, and I am not having any more of it. Stoker, you're fired.
5: Oh, well, back to the sun.
8: My second story tonight, ladies and gentlemen, is even more macabre. A tale of demonic possession so unnerving it will shatter you to the very core. Rather like the gentleman last week who bought himself the clockwork jockstrap. and wound up a nutcase. Listen to it only if you dare. We present the single word in stark yellow lettering on a black background, starring Joe Kendall, Chris Emmett, Nigel Reese, Fred Harris, and a tin of cold vegetable soup. The very same tin of cold vegetable soup that won an OBE for its performance in Greece. Screenplay by Andrew Marshall and David Renwick, based on an original idea by Esther Ranson, assuming she ever had one. Produced and apologized for by David Hatch of the BBC Hatch, with the assistance of a mental block. The mental block is, of course, played by Arthur Mullard. The scene is the maternity ward at a small London hospital, where an expectant father waits anxiously for news of his baby.
2: Oh, what's the news, nurse? Is everything all right?
9: Well, Mr. Smoth, I'm afraid your wife's had a nasty shock.
2: Oh, no. What sort of nasty shock?
0: Eric Pout of Croydon.

0: Isn't he sweet? Now then, what have you got to say to your daddy, eh? What have you got to say to your daddy?
1: £2 today, please.
0: isn't he a panic? You certainly got a very flat nose.
1: Oh, I know, I'll have to lay off the milk.
0: Oh, what a little wag.
1: Sorry.
0: Let me tickle you under the chin.
1: Why? Not that far under the chin.
0: Will you tell me now, how long have you had that rattle?
1: Since I hit my head on the floor. Here, I read that one on the wall of me potty.
0: How appropriate. Well, young Mr. Croydon, I expect you're ready for sleepy byes now. Mm. And don't suck your thumb like that.
1: Sorry.
2: Use your mouth.
1: Oh, wrong.
2: I think you'd better change this baby straight away, please.
3: What for?
2: Continuity announcer will do.
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5: I hope you're not hungry, dear Henry, I've just burnt the roast and I've ruined the spuds.
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2: Well, David, dear, I gather this is rather a unique moment in your life.
3: Is it, Mother? Why?
2: No romantic interest.
3: None. Unique indeed, in a life of bliss. Being the biography of a shy young bachelor with Diana Churchill, Colin Gordon, Gladys Young, Carlton Hobbs, and Percy Edwards. Yet another episode in the life of David Alexander Bliss, better known to us as George Cole.
4: None whatsoever. No prospects, no ties.
2: So I hear. We must see what we can do, Anne.
5: Definitely. There must be some nice girls around here.
4: Oh, now, look, I'm not interested in meeting any girls, and for a very good reason.
5: You don't trust our choice?
4: Well, on the contrary, I don't trust myself.
5: What can you mean?
4: Do you know what Tony said the other day? That we all get romantically involved. I get more involved than most. He's right, too. I'm always getting into trouble with girlfriends.
5: It could be worse.
4: How?
5: Never mind. So you'd rather be without ties?
4: I would, for a moment, anyway. I don't know who first said the course of true love never runs smooth, but I'm sure they were thinking of me.
5: Isn't it worth it?
4: Well, yes, but there's no point in looking for trouble. I'll wait till she comes along.
5: It's an interesting theory.
2: Do you think it'll work?
4: Well, how can it fail?
2: That's what your father said when he embarked on the burglar alarm.
4: Burglar alarm?
2: Yes. Oh, it's awfully disappointing for him. He knew you were all coming down for the weekend and he wanted to have it ready.
4: Well, you don't mean he's making one himself?
2: Trying to.
4: Why, though?
2: But hadn't I told you? There's been a series of robberies.
4: What, locally?
2: Very. The Mannerings, the Bellamys, that large house at the corner, the Dowlings, and the night before last, Mrs. Hope Castle. Four robberies within a month.
5: All done by the same person, all persons.
4: Really?
2: So they say.
4: But they don't know who?
2: Oh, good gracious, yes, everybody in the village knows. Except the police, of course.
4: Did they get away with anything valuable?
2: To the value of several thousand pounds.
4: Honestly?
2: According to last week's local paper.
5: Now, that's one thing that really worries me.
4: The thought of being burgled?
5: The thought of it getting in the paper. I can just see it now. Local robbery. Last night, thieves broke into the house of Mr. and Mrs. Tony Fellows. The missing articles, including a pearl necklace and other jewelry, silver candlesticks, and two christening mugs, a silver cup inscribed T. Fellows Hurdles, 1934, and a fur coat, were all of great value, sentimentally. The thieves also discovered £8.10 hidden in a dressing table drawer.
4: Hidden?
5: From Tony. I've saved it out of the housekeeping. I'd never be able to hold up my head again.
4: Oh, nonsense, Anne. You've got some lovely things. I think you're being a bit unfair to Tony.
5: Don't be silly. I'm only joking.
6: Can't take any, girl.
4: Oh, hello there.
5: Hello, darling.
2: Have you seen Father, Tony?
6: Yes, he's busy with the burglar alarm.
2: Still?
6: Apparently.
4: Has he got it working properly, yeah?
6: Not by the sound of it.
2: Oh, you've heard it then?
6: No, but I heard Father. Believe me, you don't need an alarm.
2: That's what I said, but he wouldn't listen.
4: Well, what gave him the idea, Mother?
2: Saw them advertised in the magazine.
4: Well, it must have been quite a job wiring up the whole house.
7: Mother!
2: Yes, dear?
7: Come here, Stetson.
2: Coming.
6: You'll find him in the hall.
2: Oh, right.
6: Behind a wire entanglement.
2: Oh, not again.
4: I think it's a jolly good idea, actually. Having an alarm, I mean.
6: Oh, perhaps down here, not for us.
4: Well, no, not while you've got Psyche and me staying with you. She'd wake me up in a second if she heard burglars.
6: What would you do?
4: Pretend to be asleep. She'd see them off, though.
5: Would you, Psyche? See the burglars off? She doesn't sound too sure.
4: Ah, but then you've missed out the key word. Psyche. Cat burglars.
6: I still think Father's more effective. Not that we have to worry anyway. There's nothing much they could take.
4: Oh, nonsense, Tony. I was just telling Anne. You've got some lovely things.
6: Telling Anne?
4: Oh, you're just saying.
6: This is interesting. Why were you saying it?
4: Why?
6: Hmm.
4: Well, no reason. Well, we just happened to be joking about it. Yeah, talking about it.
6: Let's take them in order. We were joking about it.
4: Well...
5: Mm-hmm. All right, Poppet, all right. I'll take it over. If you must know, I gave a light-hearted impression of what they'd say in the paper.
6: If we were burgled?
5: Yes.
6: Uh-huh. I'd like to hear it.
5: All right, then. Local robbery. Last night, thieves broke into the house of Mr. and Mrs. Tony Fellows.
4: The missing articles were all of great value.
5: Sentimentally.
4: The thieves also discovered eight...
5: Discovered their mistake.
6: I couldn't be more suspicious.
5: I can't think why. It was only a joke.
8: Yes, but I don't understand it. What mistake did they discover?
4: Well, that's clear enough, surely. They've broken into the wrong drawer.
8: Drawer?
4: wrong house. Yeah, not that they could with Psyche around. She's a jolly good housekeeper. Yeah, I mean, house...
8: How much?
4: How much?
8: I'm talking to Anne.
5: To me? Now, I don't understand.
8: Have you saved out of the housekeeping?
5: Oh. £2.
8: Two?
5: Four.
8: Four?
5: Six, and that's my last offer.
8: I'll take it.
5: Oh, no, you won't. I'm going to buy a new dress.
2: You were right. I've never seen such a maze of wire.
8: What's he doing? Trying to trace the fault?
2: I believe so.
8: Well, it shouldn't be all that difficult, you know. It's only a simple make and break circuit.
5: Very technical. What does it mean?
8: The moment the door's opened, the alarm rings. Might have been better if he tested it as he went along.
2: He did. He spent the best part of a day testing the front door.
8: And it worked?
2: Every time. I know, because I kept answering it.
4: Well, doesn't it go at all now?
2: Intermittently. I've answered the phone twice. Oh, there's somebody at the front. Father?
9: It's all right. It's only me. Got it working now.
2: Oh, good.
8: Good for him.
5: And for Mother.
2: I'm not so sure. At least it's kept him occupied. He's been quite impossible since these robberies began.
8: Well, he's obviously enjoying the situation.
2: Yes, and there's no telling where it'll end. Probably in court.
4: Naturally. They usually do.
2: Not the thieves. Your father. And I doubt if his friend Inspector Graham would be able to help.
8: Who's he?
2: The man they've sent over to take charge of the case.
4: I say, is he really a friend of Father's?
2: Oh, I believe they did meet once, months ago.
5: In a pub.
8: But not since?
2: A father waved at him across the street the other day.
5: And the inspector waved back in front of witnesses.
2: I've got a feeling that that's one mystery he'll never solve.
4: What?
2: Who it was that waved.
8: Yeah, but even so, it must have put Father's stock up in the village.
2: That's the trouble. He's been acting up to it ever since. Acting's the word, too.
5: A favorite masculine role. The man in the know. The man with inside information.
2: With a friend at court. Mm. And I'm afraid he's going to need one.
4: Well, I'm sorry, I don't follow.
8: No, nor do I.
2: He happens to be playing a dual role, behaving like a character out of a book.
5: The amateur sleuth, always one step ahead of the police.
2: One step? He's so far ahead, he's already solved the case. What's more, he's been foolish enough to reveal the identity of the culprits in public.
8: Oh, now I follow. Defamation of character, in other words.
2: Slander.
4: Oh, now look, I'm sure it's not that serious.
8: Well, it could be if they took legal action.
4: Yes, that's a pretty big if.
2: Well, let's hope so. It's really quite worrying. Your father's always looked terrible in stripes.
4: Stripes?
5: Prison uniform.
8: Oh, gosh, oh, I see.
4: Oh, I doubt if it had come to that.
8: About the suspects, I take it he hasn't bothered about evidence.
2: Well, no, that's why he's so far ahead.
4: Oh, but perhaps they just looked suspicious.
2: On the contrary, they're a charming couple. Only they happen to have moved here about the time the robberies began.
8: Oh, so that's it.
2: Pure coincidence, of course. So's the other reason that he...
10: Ah, here you all are.
2: Oh, hello, dear. Is it finished now?
10: At long last.
2: Well, I must say you stuck to it valiantly. You deserve a pat on the back.
4: I need one. Your coat's covered in dust.
10: Not surprised.
4: No, just a second.
10: It's been a devil of a job.
5: We're all terribly impressed, Father.
4: I'm afraid that's the best I can do without a brush.
10: Well, never mind. Your mother doesn't approve of this suit anyway.
4: Gosh, I've just noticed. Stripes.
10: I know. That's why. I'm not really allowed to wear it.
2: I don't mind when you're inside.
4: Well, there'll be no alternative then.
10: When?
4: When you're inside. Inside the house. I mean, if you're not allowed to wear it out, you've got to wear it in. Otherwise, you'll never wear it out. Especially if you're working.
10: What the dickens are you trying to say?
4: I suppose it was a bit muddling.
10: A bit.
4: No, but seriously, if you're doing odd jobs, it pays.
10: To what?
4: Wear an old uniform. Yeah, well, wear an old...
10: Ah, now it's beginning to add up. Stripes, inside, uniform, prison, in fact. What's your mother been telling you?
2: It's all right, David, dear. I'll take over. If you must know, I said it was just as well you'd never had to go to prison because stripes don't suit you.
10: Don't believe a word of it.
2: Well, I can't think why. It's perfectly natural. We happen to be talking about the burglaries.
8: Yes, and what an intriguing subject it is. Well, what do you think about it, Father? Do you think, how do they always put it, an early arrest is expected?
10: Well, I suppose there's no harm in telling, but keep it under your hat.
2: Oh, yes,
10: trust us any day now.
5: Really?
10: According to my information. Good man, Graham.
8: Graham? Oh, the inspector.
10: Yes.
5: I gather you know him, Father.
10: Good heavens, yes. An old chum of mine.
4: Oh, gosh, so that's where it came from. Well, it's bound to be the latest, then.
10: Latest what?
4: Defamation. Information. It must be jolly exciting, you know, being in the role.
10: In the?
4: Role of friend.
10: You know, I often wish you drank. It'd be easier to explain.
6: Let's be fair, that's easy enough to explain. We all enjoy being in the know. Wouldn't be human if we didn't.
11: No, I suppose not.
2: It's time we started the lunch, Anne.
5: Oh, dear, must we sound so dull after what Father's been saying?
10: Oh, it doesn't sound dull to me. I'm famished.
2: Well, it won't be long.
4: It's jolly interesting, though. I suppose the police are waiting for him to make a false move.
10: Obviously.
6: Well, it'd certainly be a false move if they tried to break in here, now that you've got this burglar.
11: Oh, what's the matter?
6: Well, I was looking for the wire.
11: What, leading to the French windows?
6: Yeah.
11: Oh, it's there, all right.
6: I say, neat job.
11: Yeah, not too bad. Mm. Well, that reminds me, I must go and turn it off. Like to see it working first.
6: Oh, okay, may I wish?
11: All right, then. Now, what? Open the French windows. And there you are. Off goes the alarm. Now, close them, and it's stopped.
4: Oh, but perhaps you haven't closed them properly.
10: I have. Oh, now what's gone wrong?
12: All right, I'll answer.
10: It's only me.
12: Yeah, well, just
10: for the love of Mike. Oh, I'd better go and turn it off.
6: I doubt if it's anything serious.
10: I hope not.
12: Oh, sorry, my dear.
4: No, dear, he is having trouble. First me, and now this.
6: Oh, I shouldn't worry about that. You know, from a purely selfish point of view, I'm rather glad because... Oh, it's stopped. I'm rather glad it's gone wrong. In fact, I spoke too soon.
9: It's all right. It's only me.
4: It seems louder.
6: Door's open.
4: Oh, yes.
6: Intermittent this time.
4: Yes, but I can't believe Mother really thought it was the phone.
6: Well, of course not. She was only joking. Mind you, it's a manual exchange down here.
4: What does that mean?
6: Well, it doesn't ring automatically.
4: Well, no wonder she mistook it for the alarm. It seems to have stopped for a moment.
6: Shh, no, don't tempt fate. Now, what was I saying?
4: Oh, that you're glad it's gone wrong.
6: Oh, yes, for two reasons, actually. In the first place, I think he's quite happy tinkering about with it.
4: And secondly?
6: Well, it'll keep him busy. I'm very fond of the old boy, and I like coming down here, except for one thing.
4: What's that?
6: The inevitable trudge across rough country, heralded by that ominous line.
13: Just going to see if I can beg myself a brace of partridges. You know how it goes from there.
4: I've got a spare gun.
13: Like to come along, and off you trudge.
6: How he can go on saying it, I really don't know. It's ambitious, to say the least of it.
4: How do you mean?
6: Well, you know what he's like with a gun.
4: Yes, but why ambitious?
6: A brace is two. You'd think he'd get discouraged and give it up.
4: Well, he'd miss it if he did.
6: He misses it anyway.
4: Oh, hello, there it goes again. You don't think he's got it worked?
6: No. Intermittently.
4: We'll have Mother rushing in to answer it in a moment.
2: Really? I think one of you might answer the phone.
4: Oh, gosh. It isn't the phone, it's Father.
2: Oh, sure.
4: Yes. Watch.
14: Hello?
4: There you are. You see, there's nobody there.
14: Hello?
4: Good heavens.
14: Hello?
4: Hello? Oh, David Bliss here. I'm sorry about that. I thought you were the burglar.
14: Thought I was...
4: Thought you were the alarm. Sorry.
14: Not at all. Is Mrs. Bliss there?
4: Oh, yes. Hold on. It's for you, Mother.
6: Well, who is it? I forgot to ask.
2: Hello?
14: Mrs. Bliss?
2: Yes.
14: Charles Benedict.
2: Benedict?
14: Yes, we haven't met, but I gather we have a mutual friend, Mrs. Hope Castle. I was hoping I might call on you this afternoon, if that's convenient.
2: Yes.
14: About three?
2: Yes.
14: Oh, fine. Goodbye, Mrs. Bliss.
2: Goodbye. What ever can you want?
4: Who?
2: Charles Benedict. He's coming round this afternoon.
4: Yes, but who is he?
2: One of Father's suspects.
4: Oh,
2: don't think he's coming to discuss...
6: Certain defamatory remarks? So hardly. He'd have said he wanted to see Father.
4: And me, remembering what I said when I answered the phone.
2: What was that?
4: I thought you were the burglar. It's a complete mystery to me. I mean, why on earth should he want to see Mother? What do you think about it, Tony?
6: Oh, I've had far too good a lunch to think anything. You know, this is the real joy of a weekend in the country. It's always much more fun not doing the things you ought to do.
4: Sir?
6: You know you ought to go for a brisk walk, and you settle for a nice nap instead.
2: Mm. Ah, there you are. I wondered if one of you would do me a favor.
4: Yes, of course, Mother.
2: A big favor. I can't imagine why Mr. Benedict's coming, but I think, in the circumstances, it might be wiser if Father had gone out.
4: Well, I thought he was busy with
2: the... He is, dear. It's become a challenge now, so it may be difficult persuading him to go. But it might do the trick if one of you suggested...
4: Bagging a brace of partridge.
2: I know how you feel about it, but I'd be awfully grateful.
8: No sooner said than done.
2: Oh, thank you, dear. You're sure you don't mind?
8: Not a bit, do you, David?
4: No, of course not. Well, why me?
8: It's all right, I'm only pulling your leg. I don't mind going.
4: Neither do I, really.
8: Oh, well, if you insist.
2: Coming, dear. You'll have to make it convincing, and fairly soon. It's 2:20 now. Oh, and by the way, I'd be even more grateful if you could arrange for him to come back without his gun. He keeps it under the bed ready for burglars, and I'm terrified it'll go off by accident.
4: Well, I don't see how we're going to arrange that.
8: No. There's always a chance he'll throw it away in disgust.
2: Yes, that's true. Well, I must go and see what he wants. Seriously, I'd be much happier if they didn't meet.
8: Don't worry, they won't. Trust David.
4: We'll toss for it.
8: Oh, no, we won't. It's your turn. I've done my good deed for today. Agreed to go to the dance tonight. It's for your sake, you know.
4: It was Anne's idea, not mine.
8: I know. She thinks you might meet someone there. Some nice girl.
4: Oh, so that's it. I've already told her I'm not interested in meeting any girls.
8: Yes, well, never mind that now. You've got to concentrate on the other species.
4: Other species?
8: A bird. Partridge. Partridge.
4: Well, is there a connection?
8: Oh, come now, Davy. Can't be that innocent. Must have heard it used in that sense.
4: What sense?
8: Meaning girls.
4: No, never. I know they're sometimes called, well, popses.
8: Oh, do you indeed?
4: Well, yes, but not partridges.
8: You're joking.
4: I haven't heard it, really.
8: Off you go.
4: That's all right. I only hope it works. Trouble is convincing him. I'm such a rabbit with a gun.
8: Well, that's an advantage. Makes a bird of a feather.
4: Yes, but isn't he going to be awfully surprised when I suggest going?
8: No, not necessarily. It's a lovely afternoon. You thought it might be fun to go out and bag yourselves, etc., etc., etc. Still, if you'd rather I went.
4: No. It's all right.
15: Oh, I'll go. Door, somebody. I've got the step.
8: Oh, righto. Ah, there we are. Yeah, I'll take it for you.
15: Ah, thanks. Just going to check the wiring to see
8: here
15: if...
8: Here we go.
15: Fine. Let's see if I can trace the fault.
4: It's a lovely afternoon, Father.
15: Is it? I've been too busy to notice.
4: Absolutely beautiful.
15: Hold them steady for me, will you, Tony?
4: Yeah. I thought it might be fun to go out.
15: Why not?
4: Oh, jolly good. How long will you be?
15: I'm not coming.
4: Oh, but you must.
15: Must?
4: Well, admit it, it's more fun when there are two of you.
15: Got him, Tony?
8: Yes, of course.
4: I wish you'd come, Father. I mean, you never know. We might bag ourselves a brace of girls.
15: What's that? Some kind of joke?
4: Oh, no, I'm sorry. It was a slip of the tongue. We were just talking about using it in that sense.
15: Using what?
4: Partridge.
15: You know, it's incredible. I've heard of fathers not understanding their sons, but I need an interpreter.
4: Well, I should try Tony. I never heard of it either, till he told me. Popsies, yes, but not partridges.
8: Tony? Trace the fault yet?
15: No, too many interruptions.
4: Well, I only wanted to go out shooting.
15: Wanted to go
4: out shooting?
15: Trust you to give me a shot like that when I'm on the top of the steps nearly had me off.
4: Oh, is it all that surprising?
15: Frankly, yes. What's behind it?
4: Well,
8: all right, I'll take it. We were just saying how much we enjoyed our weekend safaris. I'm no great shakes of the gun myself, compared to you, anyway.
15: Oh, I'm not all that good.
8: Oh, good, you're better than me, but I still get a kick out of it.
15: Ah, wonderful sport.
8: Yes, and this is a perfect afternoon. But then, probably you want to get this finished.
15: Oh, I don't know. It'll keep till we get back.
4: Oh, jolly good.
15: I've only got one spare gun.
8: We'll toss for it, David. You call.
4: Heads.
8: Bad luck, it's tails.
15: Well, ready in 5 minutes, Tony. Put the steps away for me, David.
4: Yes, all right. Well, I'm sorry.
8: Oh, my dear chap, can't help. Well, it's a far, far better thing that I do now than I have ever done. See you later.
4: Oh, it's not my lucky day.
8: You won the toss.
4: Did I?
8: No.
4: Well, that's what I thought.
8: Come on, cheer up. Fowler have forgotten all about it by the time we get back. And don't forget you've got the dance tonight.
4: I don't dance.
8: No, but you might meet someone there. Some nice partridge.

0: Poor old Tony. They've been gone for hours. I feel awfully guilty. I think I heard the back door.
1: Listen up,
0: first. Oh, jolly good, I did.
1: Down in a second.
2: Hello.
0: Hello there. Hello, Tony.
3: Hello, my dear. Well, how did you get on? Do we have partridge for supper?
0: If you're counting on us, we have no supper. No doubt about it. Father's only hope lies in big game hunting. Really big and slow moving. Mine too, come to that. How did you get on with Mr. Benedict?
3: Oh, well off the target. Huh? He merely came to try and talk me into having the house decorated.
0: Having the...
3: Yeah, I should have guessed, really. I didn't get a chance to tell you before, but he and his wife are interior decorators. Oh. Very superior and terribly modern. They design the whole effect down to the last trailing plant. Apparently, Mrs. Hope Castle mentioned my name, and...
4: Yeah, all the time. Oh, hello, darling. Home is the hunter.
0: Empty-handed and weary-footed.
4: Never mind. We've got the dance to look forward to.
5: What's that, Anne? The local paper?
4: This week.
5: Oh, good. So it's come. Is there anything about...
4: Yes, listen. £1,000 robbery. On Thursday night, thieves broke into the house of Mr. and Mrs. Hope Castle.
0: Hope Castle?
4: Yes, why?
0: I was just thinking.
5: About what?
0: The suspects, Mr. and Mrs. Benedict. I suppose they decorated Mr. and Mrs. Hope Castle's house.
5: Yes.
0: It seems an odd coincidence.
5: Oh, now don't you start. That was Father's theory about the Bellamys.
0: You don't mean they'd had their house decorated?
5: Yes, but there have been four robberies altogether. That leaves two unexplained.
0: There might be something in it, though. What do you think, Tony?
2: Well, how would I know? I haven't even seen the chap.
4: He will tonight, and his wife are going to the dance.
5: So are you, dear, and you're going to be late. We must get on. That reminds me, we may be in bed when you get back, so you'd better take a key.
4: Oh, now, before I forget.
5: Yes, and my bag's in the kitchen.
4: Oh, good.
0: Oh, well... I suppose we may as well go and get ready.
6: You don't sound very enthusiastic.
0: Understandably.
6: Well, nor am I, really. I'm such a shocking dancer. Honestly, my feet seem to be all over the place.
0: Mm. Mine have been.
6: What?
0: All over the place. Waltzing round the countryside with Father.

0: I can't get that tune out of my head.
1: It was never in by the sound of it.
2: You've got the key, huh?
1: Yes, I know.
0: Well, it's a lovely night. A bit dark, though.
1: I don't know about you, but I've had a lovely evening.
0: Jolly nice.
1: Especially the last waltz, you know. Tony and I actually danced cheek to cheek. It was terribly romantic, even if he was asleep. Sorry, darling, I couldn't resist it.
0: Resist what?
1: Oh, no, I've woken you up. I did ask you if you wanted to go home earlier.
2: No, I enjoyed it. But now I'd like to go to bed, so if you give me the key, I'll open the door.
1: It's funny. I can't find... Oh, dear.
2: What?
1: It's in my other bag.
2: Oh, no. Are you sure?
1: I'm afraid so. Mother gave it to me in the kitchen and I forgot to change it over.
0: Ah. Oh, dear. Well, there's only one thing for it. We'll have to wake Mother and Father up.
1: Oh, I suppose so.
0: I'll ring the bell.
2: No, hold it a moment. I'm suddenly wide awake. The burglar alarm's been mistaken for the front door. It could happen in reverse. And we don't want Father prowling about with his gun. Accidents do happen.
0: Well, what do we do then? Throw stones up at the window?
2: No, worse if anything. The stones wake Psyche. Psyche wakes Father. Father comes to the window with the gun.
1: And that's worse?
2: Well, obviously, he might mistake us for burglars.
0: Well, even so, I can't believe he'd fire the gun. And even if he did, I'm sure he wouldn't fire at us.
2: You find that a comforting thought? Look, I'm not saying the risk's all that great. But why take a risk when we can phone from a call box?
1: You're forgetting the alarm's also been mistaken for the phone.
2: Yes, but that way we can keep out of range till we see somebody answer the door.
0: Well, that's true. All right, then I'll go. It won't take me long.
2: Have you got any coppers?
3: Plenty.
2: Come on, then. We'll go and wait by the gate. I feel tired again now. So, it was a jolly good evening. Remember the last waltz? Dancing cheek to cheek.
1: Of course. Why?
2: I think we could do it standing still.
0: Yes, I know, Mother. I'm terribly sorry, but we thought perhaps it was wiser.
4: No, you needn't have worried. Your father's still asleep. All right, I'll go and let Anne and Tony in.
0: Oh, don't forget to turn the alarm off first, Mother. You know where the switch is?
4: In the cupboard under the stairs.
0: When I get back, I'll just tap softly on the door. Sorry to have woken you up. Oh, good night, Mr. Benedict. That's all.

0: Oh, come on in.
1: Oh, thanks.
0: Shut up, Psyche. I say, Tony.
1: What?
0: Guess who I met on the way back from the... What are you going to do?
1: Oh, Mother thought we'd better turn the alarm on again.
0: Oh, I see. Do you know who I met? Mr. Benedict.
1: Really? Where is the confront? Yes.
0: But don't you think it's rather strange?
1: Not particularly. They were probably coming back from the dance.
0: Ah, that's the whole point. He was on his own.
1: So?
0: What's happened to his wife?
1: Are you accusing me?
0: No. Seriously.
1: Look, David, old boy, I'd love to stay out and play cops and robbers, but I'm absolutely dead on my feet. Are you coming up?
0: No, I've got to let Psyche out for her last walk.
1: Oh, I'll say good night.
0: Good night. Come on, Psyche. La-da-da. Oh, no. This way. It's quicker.
1: What?
0: Shh. Through the French windows. Oh, this boat's stiff. That's done it. There we are.
2: David!
0: Good heavens.
2: Too late. Shut it quickly.
0: Your psyche's out.
2: Shut it.
0: I can't.
1: I go and turn.
0: No, oh, for heaven's sake. Yes, Psyche. Look, it's no good. I'll have to let her in. Quickly, come on. Quickly.
1: Oh, gosh.
0: Father.
3: Who's there?
0: Fred. It's only us.
3: Oh, for the love of Mike.
0: Oh, dear, trouble again.
3: What the blazes do you think you're doing?
0: Oh, I'm sorry, Father. It was my fault.
3: Naturally.
0: Well, I'm terribly sorry, only I was so busy wondering about Mr. Benedict that I completely forgot.
3: Benedict?
0: I met him walking along when I was...
3: Was he acting suspiciously?
0: Oh, well, he didn't answer when I called.
3: That settles it. I'm going to phone the police.
0: Now, look,
3: but
0: I'm
3: sure. I've known it all along.

0: You're sure it was him?
1: Well.
2: Number, please.
0: Give me the police.
3: When? Last night?
4: 1 o'clock in the morning.
3: Ah, there you are.
1: Oh, hello, Mother. We were just talking about Father ringing the police.
3: Wait till you've heard the latest news. They've been on the phone to us.
1: The police?
3: Yes, and you know what? They caught the thief last night.
4: Good no,
1: really?
3: Gracious.
1: Gosh, so we can all relax at last.
3: Quite the contrary. You see, Father was right. It was the Benedicts.
4: You no. don't say.
3: Yes, no. And he'll never let us forget it.
5: Hello there. Heard the news?
4: Yes, we have.
5: Well, there you are. I
3: told so. I've learnt my lesson. I'll never doubt you again.
1: Well, I've learned mine, too.
4: Meaning?
1: Well, it makes not the slightest difference whether I'm romantically involved or not. I get into trouble anyway.
0: Well, don't tell me you've only just found out.
1: Yes, surprisingly enough. But I know what I'm going to do now, and as soon as possible.
4: What's that?
1: Bag myself a partridge.
6: That was A Life of Bliss. The artists taking part were David Bliss, George Cole, Anne Fellows, Diana Churchill, Tony Fellows, Colin Gordon, Psyche the Dog, Percy Edwards, Mrs. Bliss, Gladys Young, Mr. Bliss, Carlton Hobbs. This program, which was recorded by the BBC, was written by Godfrey Harrison and produced by Leslie Bridgemont.

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5: We present All Gas and Gators. Episode 2, The Bishop Writes a Sermon. Starring Robertson Hare, William Mervyn, Derek Nimmo, and John Barron. It's 8 o'clock in the morning, and the postman is walking up the drive of the bishop's palace in the small cathedral city of St. Ogg's. He carries a large, square parcel. The bishop opens the front door.
6: Ah, good morning, postman.
7: Morning, your lordship.
6: How are the feet today?
7: Terrible, your lordship, terrible. Still, it's only another 800 miles to my summer holiday.
6: Now, what have you got for us this morning?
7: I don't know. Unless it's an early Easter egg.
6: Ah, my new top hat.
7: Oh, you've treated yourself, have you?
6: Yes, I'm preaching at my old school on Founders Day next week.
7: Oh, that must be quite an occasion. I'll bet they're proud of you.
6: Oh, I wouldn't say that.
7: Oh, I would. I can imagine. Do you know who I was at school with?
6: No.
7: Fred Turnpike.
6: Oh, do I know him?
7: You're sure he's in all the papers?
6: Well, he's a bishop, is he?
7: No, he's captain of the St. Ogden District Darts team.
6: Oh, yes, of course. The best double top in the diocese.
7: Well, good morning, my lord.
6: Good morning, postman. Noob! Noob!
8: Yes, my lord, yes.
6: It's arrived!
8: Oh, good. I'm just coming, my lord.
6: I'll go in and finish my breakfast.
8: Finish? Oh, you've started, have you?
6: Yes, well, I'm rather hungry this morning. Noob!
8: Yes, well, so am I, my lord. I'm starving.
6: Oh.
8: What is there?
6: This kedger is excellent.
8: Yes, it looks as if it was.
6: Oh. Did I finish it?
8: Yes, my lord, yes.
6: Oh, well, never mind. The sausages are delicious.
8: Yes, I'm sure they were.
6: Oh, tell me, did I finish those too?
8: Well, there aren't any here.
6: Good gracious. Pass the toast, will you?
8: Yes, of course, my lord.
6: Thank you. Yes, as I say, I really was rather hungry. Oh, you know, this homemade marmalade of Mrs. Loosemore's is really first rate.
8: Yes, it looks it.
6: Newt, what on earth is that you're holding?
8: Oh, this? Oh, it's the breastplate for my mama's play.
6: I've no idea your mother wrote plays.
8: Oh, no, my lord, no. Not money. Mama.
6: Oh.
8: It's the mama's play the Archdeacon and I are doing with the boys' club. I'm playing the Turkish knight, and I have to fight with St. George.
6: A fight, Newt? You?
8: Oh, we're in mind, my lord. We don't actually strike each other, but St. George wins, and my helmet gets knocked off, which is symbolic. We're all making the costumes ourselves, and there are 30 youths dressed as villagers playing medieval music on combs and toilet paper. My lord, there doesn't seem anything to eat.
6: Oh, have some toast.
8: Well, I don't want any toast. I was looking for something more substantial.
6: Oh, well, have some cornflakes.
8: Yes, well, I hadn't thought of that.
6: When is this performance of this mummer's play?
8: Next Wednesday, my lord.
6: Ah, then I shall not, unfortunately, be able to be present. You know what next Wednesday is, Newt?
8: Oh, yes, my lord, yes. Founders Day at your old school, yes.
6: Oh, yes. You remember last year,
8: Newt? Oh, I do. I do indeed, my lord, yes.
6: What a disaster.
8: Exactly dreadful, wasn't it?
6: Yes, one laughs about it now, but at the time...
8: I've never seen you so angry, my lord. Please, may I have the note?
6: Oh, yes, Scott, Newt, yeah.
8: Thank you, my lord.
6: Still, in the 3 years that you've been my chaplain, Newt, it is the only serious disagreement we've had.
8: Well, so it is, my lord. I think we may congratulate ourselves that no vestige of bad feeling remains.
6: It shows a proper spirit, Newt.
8: Ah.
6: All the same, don't let it happen again.
8: Let what happen?
6: Let me go off without my sermon, really.
8: For I put in your hand just as you went out of the door.
6: Then why didn't I have it when I arrived?
8: For I remember so vividly, my lord, you came downstairs, and I handed you your hat, your sermon, and your robe case, and opened the door for you. Would you pass the toast?
6: And when I arrived, I had the hat and the robe case, but no sermon. Now, what was that?
8: I said, would you pass the toast, please?
6: But you haven't eaten your cornflakes yet.
8: Well, I can't. There isn't any milk.
6: Oh, isn't that... Now, Newt, fancy having to do 20 minutes community hymn singing with the entire school, not to mention 700 old boys and a host of parents, all because of your incompetence.
8: I was not incompetent, my lord. And I thought we'd agree not to discuss any more.
6: Exactly. Now, do eat your breakfast.
8: But there isn't any. There's no kedgeree, no sausages, no milk, and you've just taken the last piece of toast.
6: Well, you said you didn't want any toast. I'll tell you what. I'll show you my new hat. Ah, there. Ah, look at that.
8: Oh, isn't it beautiful?
6: Yes. I'll just put it on for you. There. What do you think?
8: Oh, what a pity.
6: What do you mean?
8: Well, that you wear it so rarely, my lord. You look, my lord, if I may say so, every inch a bishop.
6: Oh, thank you. Thank you. All the same, I didn't feel every inch a bishop last year, standing up there with no sermon, singing from Greenland's icy mountains.
8: I wonder what became of that sermon. It's never been seen since.
6: Oh, that's the worst part of it. I thought I'd at least be able to use it this year. Now I suppose I've got to sit down and write a new one.
8: Who must you?
6: What do you mean by that?
8: Well, you know, you always have such difficulty.
6: Difficulty? What are you talking about?
8: Well, you know, it always takes you a fortnight at least to choose a text.
6: Me? What rubbish. It'll take me 5 minutes to choose a text. And in this case, I already have.
8: Oh, you've already chosen one.
6: Well, I wouldn't say I've actually chosen one, exactly.
8: Yes.
6: But I have several at my fingertips. I might preach on... possibly, as a matter of fact, I... Well, then again, I may... Oh, well, I can't sit here all day talking, Luke. I must get to work.
8: Oh, are you going immediately?
6: Yes, why?
8: Well, nothing at all. It's just that there's half a piece of toast on your plate.
6: Oh, so there is.
8: Do you want it?
6: Well, not really.
8: Oh, then I wonder if I...
6: But I'd better have it, Newt. One can't work on an empty stomach.

0: We are. Ah, that's finished. Newt! Newt!
1: Audience support you.
0: Ah, there you are.
2: Oh, my lord. You did, and you finished it already, eh?
0: Finished? I haven't even started. This is the laundry list. And tell them I need those collars. Oh, look, I can't think of anything to write about.
2: Well, can't you begin with some memory of your own school days, my lord? I mean, some form of triumph.
0: What, with my old headmaster in the front pew?
2: Is he still alive?
0: Really, Luke, I'm not Methuselah.
2: No, I thought, well, I just thought...
0: I know exactly what you thought. Yes, Dr. Pragnell is very much alive, with his eye as piercing as ever and his memory undimmed by time. It hurts me to say, Luke, my school career was not exactly studied with triumph.
2: No, my lord.
0: No, I was a late developer. Any mention of my school days would inevitably recall to his mind my last term there during the exam. He found the geography notes in the lining of my straw hat.
2: You mean you cribbed, my lord?
0: Cribbed? Gracious, no. I still say that I put them there without realizing.
2: Oh, I see.
0: I used to keep all sorts of things in my straw hat. My foreign stamps, for instance. Oh, only the swamps, of course. And then there was that toffee, what they call it, blackjack. And a coloured postcard of Anna May Wong. My penknife. I remember all sorts of funny things.
2: Must have been a very large hat.
0: It was, Luke. They said I'd grow into it. I kept my pocket money in there, too. Well, you had to in that place. You don't leave anything lying around.
2: It's all right, my lord. You don't have to explain
0: but
2: to me.
0: I did not crib. That is the point.
2: Yes, of course not, my lord. I believe you.
0: Anyway, now you can see why I find it very difficult to write this sermon with the thought of Dr. Pragnell sitting there.
2: Oh, you see, my lord. Why, may I lend you one of mine? I have a very nice sermon on brotherly love.
0: Brotherly love?
2: Yes, let brotherly love continue. Hebrews chapter 13. Not suitable for a boy's school, don't you think?
0: Not unless it's changed since my day. When I was there, it hadn't even begun. Anyway, I didn't I hear you preach that at the Wolf Cub service of witness?
2: Oh, yes, my lord. Fancy you remember.
0: How could I forget? 1 hour and 40 minutes, 59 seconds of brotherly love. And a stone-cold lunch at the end of it. Get out Bishop Potter's book. Texts for all occasions. Not that I don't know it by heart, but it might shed some light.
2: Oh, I believe the dean has it. Shall I telephone him, my lord?
0: Today's proving is sufficiently trying without my having to talk to the dean. You telephone him. Oh, no, I'll go. You telephone the dean and ask him if he's seen Bishop Potter.
3: Morning, Bishop. I hope I'm not disturbing you. I'm on a paper chase.
0: Oh, really, Henry? You do get yourself involved in the most extraordinary things.
3: No, not literally. No. I no longer have the wind. No, I'm chasing paper. You see, I'm making this helmet for Newt to wear in the Mummer's play. I'm making it in papier-mâché.
0: Oh, I begin to follow you, Henry.
3: Trouble is, I've exhausted the church times, and I'm down to my last hymn sheet.
0: Oh, dear.
3: Yes, I've just found a few old notices on the cathedral notice board. But now I'm really stumped. Do you have any old paper to spare? Newspapers, circulars, old crisp packets?
0: Oh, I'm sure we have, Henry. Come on in.
3: Thank you, Bishop. Morning, Newt.
2: My lord, the dean says he hasn't seen Bishop Potter for some time.
3: I should hope not. He's been dead 10 years. I say, do you want this rubbish on the desk?
2: Who are that's this morning's mail, Archdeacon.
3: Oh, I'm so sorry. You don't want it, that, do you?
0: What?
3: That old hat.
0: What old hat?
3: On the table. It just do for the base of this helmet.
0: My dear Henry, that is my old top hat. 18 years I've walked beneath it through fate, function, and Lambeth Conference. Now, it is to be retired, but honorably, Henry, with honor. Please put it back on the table.
3: Oh, of course, Bishop. I do beg your pardon. My eyes aren't what they were.
0: Anyway, it's the most unpromising shape for a Turk's helmet. Newt's got his breastplate ready.
3: Does it fit?
2: Would you like to see it, Archdeacon?
3: Oh, rather. Oh,
2: well, I'll go and slip it on.
0: Ah, well, Henry, have a glass of sherry.
3: Thank you, Bishop.
0: Tell me, Henry, is that your only reason for coming here?
3: Eh?
0: The paper for your helmet?
3: Oh, yes, the paper. You've no idea what a quantity I can get through. Cheers.
0: I can imagine, Henry. You know, there's some old service sheets over there. Help yourself.
3: Oh, thank you, Bishop. Most kind. You got any more paper?
0: I suppose you better have this.
3: What's this?
0: My sermon for Founders Day at my old school.
3: Rather short, isn't it?
0: Oh, don't, Henry, don't.
3: You're having trouble?
0: Great trouble. You know, it may surprise you, but I never wanted to be a bishop, Henry.
3: No, no one ever did.
0: All I ever wanted was a country parish with a little church. Norman, preferably. I love Norman churches.
3: Oh, so do I.
0: With a nice little congregation. Long summer afternoons visiting the farms on my bicycle. Parish meeting. Known to them and, dare I say, loved by them all. Few eggs, vicar, straight from the hen. Just a loaf of bread, vicar, I just baked it myself. And the highest spot of the week, matins on Sunday. The women in their bonnets, followed by lunch and the squire. And then on Monday afternoon, perhaps a little fishing for trout in the crystal stream.
3: Oh, my word, yes.
0: You know, that's all I asked him. And when the Prime Minister's letter arrived, I saw it fade forever from my sight.
3: Oh, Bishop.
0: But over the years, I've come to see that there is one slight compensation for the burden of high office.
3: Oh, definitely.
0: You know what it is, Henry?
3: Rather, 3,000 a year.
0: No. Sermon. Not having to sit down like a parish clergyman and write a new sermon each week. Oh, I'll admit it to you, Henry. Luke, of course, doesn't realize it, but I'm no good at sermon.
3: Oh, come.
0: No, no, Henry, you know it. I know it. And I'm afraid Dr. Fragnall knows it. Take this Founders Day sermon I've got to write. I simply haven't got an idea.
3: Oh, what was last year's like? The one that got away.
0: That's what makes me so livid, Henry. It was brilliant. I was absolutely fired. The words just flowed onto the paper. The argument was profound, yet lucid. And the moral deep, but not obscure. Though I say it myself, Henry, it was an intellectual feast.
3: How did you do it?
0: Well, I've no idea, actually. I had a boil on my knee at the time. I don't know if that had anything to do with it.
3: Oh, what was it about?
0: The meaning of the book of Daniel.
3: Ah, yes. I've always wanted to know the meaning of the book of Daniel.
2: Oh, here we are, Archdeacon. I've put on my breastplate.
0: Dear Newt, you may have put on your breastplate, but was it necessary to take off your trousers at the same time?
2: Well, I want to see some people.
0: Well, it looks very incomplete.
2: Oh, you mean the little skirt, my lord? But, you see, Canon Haywood's wife had it made specially for me. Doesn't it look sufficiently Turkish, my lord?
3: Well, it's full of Eastern promise.
0: Oh. Look, quite ridiculous. Can't you lengthen it?
2: Well, I don't think so, my lord. I mean, I don't think it's enough material.
3: Oh, let's see. You have a look at the back, Bishop, and I'll see if anything can be done with the front.
0: Oh, stand on the chair.
2: Oh, yes, my lord. Yes, yes.
4: What is going on?
2: Dean. This is a fitting, Dean.
4: It appears far from fitting.
0: Good morning, Dean.
4: Good morning, my lord. Good morning. Archdeacon.
5: Good morning, Dean.
4: Well, Dean.
0: How are you?
4: Weary, my lord, weary. I have spent the whole morning toiling at my typewriter.
0: Whatever for?
4: Believe it or not, some vandal has torn all the notices off the cathedral notice board.
2: Who would do a thing like that?
0: I can't think. Can you, Henry?
3: No, Bishop. Not possible.
4: It has made a great deal of unnecessary work.
3: You mean you've had to type them all out again?
4: Every one. I've just put them up.
3: Well, I must be off.
0: Must you?
3: I'm afraid I must, yes. Oh, yes, the writing's on the wall, you know.
0: Well, Dean, what can I do for you?
4: I gather you are having some difficulty in preparing your sermon for next Wednesday.
0: Oh, I wouldn't say difficulty exactly. A slight check in the inspirational flow, nothing more.
4: I hear that last year was a fiasco, too.
0: Oh, who told you? Or rather, rat, what a vile calumny.
4: Dr. Pragnell's son is married to my wife's second cousin.
0: Oh, well, they say like calls to like. Really, my dear Dean, I fail to see what all this has got to do with you. The school is not in the cathedral precinct.
4: Yes, that is true. But in the interest of the cathedral, it is my duty as dean to protect my bishop's reputation.
0: My reputation will be in no danger next Wednesday, Dean. Of that I can assure you.
4: In that case, the real purpose of my errand appears to be unnecessary. I came to bring you this.
0: What is it? The Verger's Petty Cash Book?
4: It is a little work that I published, oh, some years ago now, entitled The Pulpit, A Challenge and How to Rise to It, with which you may not be familiar.
0: You are correct. I am not.
4: Many people have told me that they have found it not unhelpful.
0: Have they?
4: Indeed, I hear that it has even been seen at Lambeth. And as I happen to have a spare copy by me...
0: What do you mean? You brought it over specially for me?
4: I thought it might prove a very present help in trouble. You will see that it describes the whole process of sermon writing in the simplest terms. Indeed, Appendix B consists of an entire specimen sermon.
0: I don't know what to say. This is so very...
2: Unexpected?
0: Unexpected. Let's say general.
4: You will see in the book that the price is clearly marked on the flyleaf.
0: Oh.
4: Unfortunately, it was not one of those presented to me by the publishers, so I cannot make any reductions.
0: No, of course not.
4: However, the price is not excessive.
0: Oh, no, I'm sure it's not. Well, it's only... 30 shillings!
4: One critic particularly remarks on the modesty of the...
0: Critics get free copies.
4: If you would care to...
0: I'm afraid I've only got...
4: I have some change.
0: Oh, no, I have it. 30 pieces of silver. I mean, 30 shillings.
4: Ah, thank you. I hope it will bring forth fruit in due season. I shall, of course, inform Dr. Pragnell of my action.
0: But is he familiar with the text?
4: Indeed, yes, he admires it greatly. I am convinced that the knowledge that you have a copy will help to set his mind at rest. I only wish that I could... A meeting of the Finance Committee precludes that possibility. Good morning to you, my lord.
6: Good morning.
2: Oh, my lord, isn't that kind? Isn't that truly generous? Isn't that a wonderful example of Christian charity at its very best? What do you think?
6: Do you really want to know what I think?
0: Remember, the race is not always to the swift. To the swift? Yes. But of course it is. The one who goes fastest gets there first. Oh, really?
2: I'm sorry to disturb you, my lord, but may I empty the waste paper basket?
0: Oh, of course. And
2: thank you, my lord. Honey, it's very full, isn't it?
0: Not as full as it is now, Newt.
2: Oh, well, thanks, my lord. Thanks, sir. Oh, excuse me, my lord. There's someone at the front door.
7: Evening, Newt. Got any waste paper?
2: Yes, I'll speak in. Shall we have?
7: Oh, splendid. But I just opened my kit bag. Oh, there. Any more?
2: Tomorrow, the same time.
7: Oh, right. Right. Thank you.
0: Turn to Isaiah, chapter 20, verse 8. There you will find... No, no, you won't. Oh, no.
2: Yes, my lord.
0: Oh, I'd better have my lunch in here on a tray.
2: So how's it going, my lord?
0: Well, I do believe, Newt, I'm beginning to see a gleam at the end of the tunnel.
2: Oh, congratulations, my lord. I'll just empty this waste paper basket. Good evening, Archdeacon. How's the waste paper basket?
7: Evening, Newt. Hello. Not so good.
2: No, I'm afraid it's dropping off a bit now.
7: Has there been a breakthrough?
2: Yes, I think so. Isn't it splendid?
7: Not for me. I need a bit more to finish the earpieces on the helmet.
8: No, no,
2: true. Come, my lord. Come on, Archdeacon. Yes, my lord.
7: What is it, Bishop?
0: Listen. And so let us say again with Ecclesiastes chapter 7, verse 8. Better is the end of a thing than its beginning.
2: Oh, my lord, you've done it.
0: Yes, Newt, I've done it. It hasn't perhaps got the originality of my thoughts on Daniel, but I think it'll do.
2: Oh, how do you feel?
0: Feel, Newt, why like Proverbs chapter 13, verse 19.
2: Proverbs 13, 19?
7: Yes. The desire accomplished is sweet to the soul. This calls for a celebration.
2: Oh, yes, Archdeacon. What a splendid idea.
0: Henry, dear old friend, you could always be relied on. Newt, get some glasses. Oh, good morning, Newt.
2: Good morning, my lord.
0: Well, the moment has arrived.
2: It certainly has.
0: I must admit, you know, there were moments during the past week when I wondered if it ever would.
2: Well, sure, you didn't actually doubt it, did you, my lord?
0: I confess it, Newt. But last night when I put those finishing words, now let us say again with Ecclesiastes, I felt a deep calm pervade my spirit. All then, I wish the Archdeacon hadn't persuaded me to have that last glass of whiskey.
2: Oh, no, don't, my lord, don't.
0: Oh, poor old Newt. Now I look at you, you are rather pale.
2: But I feel rather pale.
0: Yes, well, never mind. At least you reveal to us what a fine voice you possess.
2: Oh, I didn't sing, did I?
0: 12 choruses of Oh, Ruddier Than a Cherry. Have you got my things?
2: Oh, yes, my lord. This year, nothing can possibly go wrong this end, I do assure you.
0: Have you got my new hat?
2: Yes, my lord, here it is.
0: My robe case?
2: Yes, and I've checked everything in it twice.
0: Quite like last year, isn't it? And the sermon?
2: Now, my lord, no, please don't tease me.
0: You really do, chop. Kittenish today. Shandy obviously agrees with you. Come on now, where is it?
2: Oh, now, my lord, I do think you'll be unkind after last year.
0: My dear, no, please give it to me. There's a good fellow.
2: But, my lord, I haven't got it.
0: What do you mean?
2: Well, you said leave it on the desk until the morning.
0: Oh, I know I did.
2: But it isn't there now.
0: But it must be.
2: Well, it isn't, my lord. I looked. Your desk is clear.
0: You can't have looked. Perhaps Shandy doesn't agree with you after all. Oh, that'll be the car. Oh, that's you, Henry.
7: Morning, Bishop. Morning. How do you feel?
0: Oh, fine, Henry. And you?
7: Tremendous. Though I rather wish you hadn't persuaded me to have that last glass of whiskey.
0: I persuade you?
7: Good morning, Newt. Oh, ruddier than the cherry.
2: Oh, don't ask, that's hardly kind.
0: What's that thing in your hand, Henry?
7: This, Bishop? This is Newt's papier-mâché helmet. I went home after our little celebration last night and finished it.
0: Finished it?
7: First.
2: Oh, thank you very much, Archdeacon. Oh, look at this. Oh, Archdeacon, you have made it well.
7: Oh, thank you, thank you.
0: Yes, Henry, that's not a bad effort.
7: Thank you, Bishop.
2: Oh, how funny. You know, you can still read some of the writing inside.
7: When it's been painted, that'll soon cover it up.
2: Oh, listen here. On no account must notices be removed from the Levine. Where did you get that from, Archdeacon?
7: Well, I'm not sure.
0: No, I can't for the life of me think, eh, Henry, old friend?
2: And there's more here on the ear pieces. And so say again with Ecclesiastes, chapter 7, verse 8, better is the end of a thing than its beginning.
7: That sounds familiar.
0: Yes, doesn't it?
2: My lord, isn't that?
0: Isn't that what? Henry, my sermon! Oh, no, give it here.
2: Archdeacon.
7: Oh, what's up?
0: Yes, it's here. It's all here in this wretched helmet. Henry, you papier-mâchéd my sermon.
7: Oh, horror. You'll have to sing hymns again.
0: Oh, Henry, mine own familiar friend in whom I trusted, which did eat of my bread, has lifted up his heel against me.
2: Psalm 41.
7: Verse 9. Still, it's made a very good helmet.
0: Oh, really? What can I do?
2: May I make a suggestion?
0: No, Luke, you may not. Why doesn't someone think of something?
2: Well, yeah, my lord. Brotherly love.
0: Luke, what are you talking about? And may I ask why you're waving several hundred pages of closely written foolscap in my face?
2: It's my sermon on brotherly love, my lord. Take it.
0: But I'll do no such thing.
7: It's either that or a hymn, Bishop.
2: Here you are, my lord.
0: Oh, well, I suppose beggars can't be choosers. Oh, really? 1 hour, 40 minutes, and 59 seconds? Standing up there in front of Dr. Pragnell? Oh, come on. Give me my things.
2: Right you are, my lord. Here's your new hat.
0: Oh, and to think I was looking forward to wearing this.
2: Your sermon?
0: My sermon.
2: And your road case?
0: Right. I'll be back about 7, Luke.
2: Very good, my lord. Let me open the door for you.
3: Bishop! Something tells me I should be in no mood for festivities.
2: Pardon me, my lord.
3: Bishop, Bishop!
0: So I will say goodbye to you, Luke.
3: Where's your sermon?
0: Really? You, Henry, you should be best able to answer that.
3: I mean brotherly love. The one Newt's just given you.
0: Well, it's in my... Newt, you're doing it again.
2: Do you have it all?
0: Let me go without my sermon.
2: But I've just given it to you.
0: You haven't.
2: But you have. I put it in your hand, my lord.
0: Then where is it?
3: In your hat. I saw you stuff it in the lining of your hat just a moment ago.
0: In my hat? Well, bless my soul, so it is. Look, but I didn't put it down.
3: Yes, you did. I saw you when you picked up your case.
0: Then I must have done it without realizing.
2: Oh, my lord, like the geography notes in your school exams. It's a subconscious action. You don't know you do it.
0: Yes! This proves it. I'm a compulsive putter of things in hats. Oh, vindicated after 40 years. Well, nearly 40 years. Oh, I suddenly look forward to seeing Dr. Prattnell.
3: Just a moment, everyone. Just one moment, yes. I've had a thought.
0: What's that, Henry?
3: I think I know where I can find the answer to a very old problem of mine. The meaning of the Book of Daniel.
0: Henry, what on earth are you going into the study for? Luke, what's he talking about? That sermon disappeared a year ago in this very hall. I gave it to you.
2: No, my lord, no. I gave it to you. You must have put it somewhere and...
0: Great Scott! I think old Henry's onto something. Quick, come on, Luke.
3: Here, Bishop, here. In your old hat, unless I'm very much mistaken, is your missing sermon.
0: Oh, Henry, you clever old archdeacon. Yes, look, a Daniel come to judgment.
6: Oh, dear old. What can I say at this moment except you've made me a very happy bishop?
3: Well, there's one other thing you could say, Bishop.
6: What's that, Henry?
3: Have a glass of sherry.

In that episode of All Gas and Gators, the parts were played as follows. The Archdeacon, Robertson Hare, the Bishop, William Mervyn, the Bishop's Chaplain, the Reverend Newt, Derek Nimmo, the Dean, John Barron, the Postman, Frank Abbott. The Bishop Writes a Sermon was written for television and adapted for radio by Pauline Devaney and Edwin Ash. The program was produced by David Hatch.

0: We had a party last night. It's one of the places in a worse shape. You know how it is. You leave things overnight, it takes twice as long to put them right. A bit like forgetting to watch your weight. Still, I watch mine every morning with the Kellogg's Special K breakfast. Fruit juice, black coffee or tea with lemon, a big bowl of Special K, a little milk and sugar, less than 250 calories, the lot. The Weight Watchers breakfast with Kellogg's Special K. The tasty way to help you stay trim.
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2: Amanda Iannucci's Charm Offensive, presented by Amanda Iannucci.
3: Hello, welcome back to another Charm Offensive. If you haven't heard this show before, imagine Crufts, but with just men. Now, it's a special show this week because we've been told by the people who monitor these things that it is, in fact, the most recent one since records began. So well done, everyone there. Let's see if we can keep that standard up. We should do, because this week's guests are Mark Watson, Clive Anderson, and new to the show, all the way from rootin' tootin' whap your ass, boy, New York, David Cross. Hello. And since there's a transatlantic tinge to the show, let's start with George Bush. George Bush, love him or hate him, you can't help but hate him. But with first his chief advisor, Karl Rove, quitting and then his attorney general, Alberto Gonzalez, leaving, do you now feel sorry for him? Particularly since his wife, Laura, has just announced she's standing down as his wife, saying that after 6 hard years in the White House, she feels she now wants to spend more time with someone else's family. So, Charm Offensive team, how will George Bush cope by himself in the White House?
4: It is a bit sad, isn't it? It's been compared to the Iraq War.
3: Clive Anderson, chat show host. No, someone wrote in saying we can't distinguish the voices, so could you just tell us? Unfortunately, throughout everything you were saying in the show, I'm just going to have to mention who you are. Sorry.
4: Yeah. So I've been giving you interrupting lessons, which you've picked up on rather well.
3: Clive Anderson, chat show. Yes, no, carry on.
4: Well, what I was saying five minutes ago was like the end of the Iraq War. It's a bit like the end of the Vietnam War, where they had those images of Americans being helicoptered out of Saigon, but now in the White House, they're all being helicoptered out of the White House, so he's going to be left there fighting on his own. Even his attorney general can't stay with him. His vice president's nearly dead anyway.
3: He's the only one left, isn't he, Dick
5: Cheney? You can't kill a machine.
6: You can try. There's been good films about it.
3: Yeah. Mark Watson, budding comedian.
4: How did he become president? That's the sort of puzzle, isn't it? Because, you know, that cruel quip that John Lennon said about Ringo Starr, when they said, is he the best drummer in the world? And he said, he's not even the best drummer in the Beatles. And it's the same with George Bush. You know, he's not really the most intelligent person in America. He's not the most intelligent member of the Bush family.
5: Yeah,
4: you know,
6: or the best drummer.
4: His father, he's not as clever as his brother.
5: You could take the word most out as well. I mean.
4: But you voted for him, so I suppose you could explain that.
3: Well, you?
4: Yeah.
5: Yeah, it was
6: just
5: David
6: Cross. Several million votes, yeah.
5: Yeah. I was just playing around on my computer, and
6: they should have a firewall or something.
5: Yeah, it was. I was getting rid of spam email, but it was turned out I actually voted for Bush 17 million times.
3: But, I mean, he's got very low approval ratings now. He's the most unpopular president since Nixon, who, by comparison, seems like a sort of lovable role, doesn't he? I think he has 31% approval ratings, but I think there are still parts of people in Britain who think, why as high as 31?
5: The great thing is, it's actually optimistic, because easily 50% at least of Americans are ignorant, gullible, deluded people. Mm-hmm. So the fact that they're coming to see the light means 20% of those basic, functionally retarded people are actually wising up. So I find optimism in that number.
6: didn't start that optimistic.
4: If you devise a TV program and it doesn't get taken up by the network, and you sometimes see the one that got chosen instead of yours, and you think, God, this is rubbish. I think what Al Gore must think every turn of this.
3: How did this get on? And it had 2 seasons. Occasionally I'll be throwing in American terms as well, just to kind of keep. Seasons is your version of series. isn't it, David?
5: I believe series is your version of seasons.
3: Oh.
4: I think he's enjoying himself. I think he's just having a laugh now, because they put... So somebody put him, well, what, this business about dismantling the Iraq army, that, you know, I'm sure the policy was to keep it intact. He said, yeah, that was the policy. I said, well, why didn't you make sure that happened then? I don't know. It's just somebody must have done the wrong thing. He doesn't attempt a political answer like yes. It was too difficult, or I gave instructions, or this is misinterpreted. He says, well, you know, these things happen, and I blame the people in... That's me, isn't it? But...
7: Maybe they didn't do it because they thought it would have to really dismantle the army, like actually unscrew the tanks and things.
3: It's very hard to dismantle an army. It's like IKEA, it. Always harder than it looks.
8: He probably thought it was a terracotta army and you could just smash it and...
3: I'm trying desperately to yoke two different stories together there, but... Amanda Yunichi, chat show host. Okay, well, then, why don't we just stand back then and take a wider look at the special relationship between Britain and America. This week, with the British pulling out of Basra and America insisting on staying put in Baghdad, is the relationship, a military partnership, under strain? So we'll talk about that in a section of the show called You Say Potato, We Say Don't Shoot Us, We're on the Same Side. You say tomato, we say, why can't you just read the coordinates? Potato. Ah! Tomato. Oh! Let's call the whole thing friendly fire. So, first of all, sort of pulling out Basra, is that a failure? Is that a defeat or a victory?
4: What are you talking about, a failure? Britain now is in full control of a closed-down airport. It's like the Germans invading in 1939 and taking control of Croydon Aerodrome and never leaving it. That would be a success, wouldn't it?
7: So, to me, it seems like a defeat, yeah. If there's a war and one team leaves before the end, that normally is defeat. It would be like saying Henman didn't get knocked out of Wimbledon, he just decided to go home before the end of the tournament.
4: Well, we've got to come home before them eventually, because it's their home.
7: Maybe it should be sort of two-legged, like the UEFA Cup. it should be an aggregate score.
4: But there's something going wrong, isn't it? Because if I may address our American, you're still doing your
5: serve. I'm not really comfortable bearing the brunt of American foreign policy. I had nothing to do with it.
4: You're a late replacement for the American ambassador, so you've just got to support all of what they've done. Do Americans know there are any British troops there at all? I mean, it's not really covered on American news that there is anybody other than American soldiers.
5: Well, they don't talk about much anymore, because then it just underscores how... few friends we actually do have. I believe it's just you, the Australians, two Koreans, and a Nordic cook, which is also the name of my new sitcom.
3: Interesting that no newspapers yet run a special pull-out.
4: But this is just because we replaced our Prime Minister. This can't be a big... Tony Blair liked being in the Iraq War, and Gordon Brown doesn't want...
3: Dave, Tony Blair was... how would you describe
4: him? He was Margaret Thatcher for a while.
5: Okay.
3: He's a sort of British version of Margaret Thatcher.
4: Now the British Army is all slagging off the whole American policy. Michael Jackson, the head of the British Army, former head of the British Army.
5: You guys are nuts.
7: Yeah. Well, it's kind of like your Michael Jackson.
3: So what was your point?
4: My point got lost in the guffaws of laughter, because it's his name. His name is Michael Jackson. I haven't made that up. But they're all now writing books and articles in the papers
3: saying... That's
4: life,
3: I've loved it.
4: What's life? You say that's life, I think Esther Ranson. That's not much of a life, is it?
7: Again, we need to explain Esther Ranson.
4: How could you do that?
3: She's a sort of...
4: Oprah Winfrey.
3: Ivana Trump of...
5: So I don't get that on two levels.
3: Well, before I move on, I just want to read out a letter we got this week from a listener called David Franklin in Bedford, who writes, "Dear Armando, I have been married for 45 years and have often fantasized about beating my wife to death. Now the doctors have told me I have just 2 months to live, so as long as my wife hangs on for another three, my prayers will have been answered." So, well done, David. Let us know how you get on. Oh, no, that doesn't work, does it? Time for sport. Now, the World Athletic Championships ended badly for Britain last week, so as the clock starts ticking now in the build-up to the London Olympics in 2012, I'm delighted to say that Charm Offensive is going to play its part, because this week we launched the start of a five-year search to find top sprint talent. We've been given funds by the Olympic Committee, and the prize for the person who comes first in our search is a guaranteed place in the final of the men or women's 100 metres sprint at the London Olympics in 2012, the final. All you have to do to win is complete the sentence, "I can run really fast because," in less than 20 words, and send it in. And we'll draw the winner out of a big, expensive hat. So, team, how are we going to do well in the Olympics?
4: Well, I think we've already won the Olympics, and are we by getting the Olympic Games awarded to us in 2012? At which point we should have said, "There we are, we won, we beat France, but okay, you have it. Have it in Paris anyway. We've made the point, we've won." But let's face it, we're never going to get the stadium built on time. It won't be as easy to get around London as it would be to get around Paris. Let's face it, it'd be more fun to go to Paris to go to the Olympics rather than to go to Stratford and have the Olympics. So that's, we should have settled it there.
3: So we should sort of introduce Olympic big winning as a...
4: Yeah, as a, that was a big victory about that.
3: Yeah.
4: See, Britain is always suffers in sports because foreigners cheat by taking drugs and practicing.
3: My son, this is true, my son is very good at judo, and they have said to him, you know, "You should seriously be thinking of, London 2012. And I know that that's, you know, it's going to be a lot of training, and inevitably, I'll be the one that ends up having to do the training for him.
4: Does he train on you anyway? Does he throw you around the room as part of his judo practice? Because that would be a great thing.
3: He twists me into the shape of balloon animals.
4: Yes.
5: It's such a great, useful, practical skill to have, too.
3: Well, judo.
5: Yeah. It's not a waste of time at all. If you are attacked by somebody in a robe, then you'll know what to do.
7: I think that is our problem with things like the javelin as well. I mean, it's hard to motivate people to learn to throw. When you're going to, unless you need to throw something that shape, exactly 90 metres, I think we should start, I don't know, putting useful things about 90 metres away so people have to spear them. And that's hard to instigate.
5: Just maybe jars that you can't get the lid off or something.
3: We always win in events that have very peculiar names for rounds, like repechage.
4: Well, there's always somebody who wins a gold medal, and we instantly become interested in that sport.
3: Yes.
4: That becomes
3: curling.
4: Curling is the only sport we ever want to, although small ball rifle or something. Some sailing event involves dinghies bashing into each other for hours at a time. Oh, we won that. Oh, yes. The blue ribbon event of the dinghy bashing in and then doing curling afterwards. Biathlon. That's the one that we've always wanted to get.
3: We're very good at heptathlon, so we could maybe specialise in sports that involve doing lots of sports quite well, but not brilliantly.
4: Yes.
3: Like the triath heptathlon, which is 21 sports.
4: Well, there was a time, who was the guy who did the triple jump?
7: Jonathan Edwards.
4: Well, we knew he won those. You can still remember his name. But we don't know who won it the year before he won it or the years after he stopped doing it. We stopped taking interest in that sport right from the moment the British version
7: stopped. I think it was invented just for him, really. And he said, "Tell you what, I can't jump that far, but if I do it three times, suddenly I can."
4: Everybody else only jumping once, and he got three jumps.
3: Change it next time, right? We could do the hop, skip, and drugs test. We'd be good at that.
4: Yeah. We're good at skipping drugs tests.
3: Now then, forgot to explain that since all the schools are back now, that fortunately this is radio, because I've actually been doing a lot of my children's homework throughout the show.
4: Have you?
3: Do you get nervous when you do your kids? Do you get nervous of the marks you get back from the teacher? I get really nervous.
7: You're in competition with other people's dads.
3: Yeah.
4: You get enraged if you don't get full.
3: Sometimes there's so much homework, I get so nervous about it, I give it to my mum.
4: Why is there homework for school children? Why don't they just stay at school an hour longer, finish it there, and come home and have a relaxing time at home? Why do they have to come home? And they're just being in training for having a work pattern like mine, which is always up at midnight trying to get things done for a deadline. What's the point of that?
3: And more importantly, Clive, what is a polymer? Because that's what I'm trying to do now. Which world capital city sounds like Bed Springs? Oh, it's Pyongyang. That's
4: what school does he go to? The comedy school.
3: Yeah. Describe a day in the life of a medieval serf. David. Sorry, well, I'll just carry on with it. Well, it's been a topsy-turvy world in domestic politics this week after David Cameron's attempt to portray himself as the new Tony Blair. Gordon Brown this week claimed he was the new Margaret Thatcher. And there are plans this weekend for the Lib Dems to state that Ming Campbell is the new John Major. John Major, just to explain, David, John Major is our Abraham Lincoln. In that he was as effective as a corpse. But the real politics has been centred on social issues and, more importantly, on our quality of life. The school's secretary, Ed Balls, announced the launch of Lessons in Well-being, Happiness and Good Manners to be launched in all secondary schools, while a survey by The Economist placed Britain 17th in the International Quality of Life league tables.
4: It's happiness and good manners. And,
3: good manners, yes.
4: Good manners, and if you get a B in your good manners exam and you don't complain about it, it's automatically upgraded to an A. So that's good.
3: Yes, it's called Social and Emotional Aspects of Learning, or SEAL.
4: Yeah.
3: SEAL.
4: So you double Latin and then SEAL.
3: SEAL.
6: Yeah. We have a thing in this country where acronyms have to be based on former pop stars. Extremely limiting.
3: I think there's a place that, in fact, the people who came up with that acronym, there's an official government body that comes up with acronyms. It's called the Acronym Quality Designation Body, which spells Aquadebe.
6: Busman's holiday, really.
5: Is it like when they name hurricanes and yes, there's a set word and they have to force that?
3: Yes. Mm-hmm. Because they gave them first names and surnames, so it was, yeah, you know, Hurricane John Davidson. So do you have any suggestions? I mean, what about the quality of life in the UK? I mean, do we think we have a poor quality of life in this country?
6: I mean, well, I'm more into quantity of life, really. I'm hoping to live till 110 but be miserable as hell.
4: What do you say, we were 17th in this country?
3: 17th,
4: so who,
3: yeah,
4: came top? What's the top country?
3: Norway.
4: Norway?
3: Yes.
5: Oh, they have wonderful cooks.
9: Why are Norwegians so happy? Because I thought it was meant to be a suicide, Scandinavia's...
3: What, suicide capital of,
9: Yeah, not officially, they don't put it on their publicity.
6: Come to Norway, you'll probably pop this out.
3: Welcome to Norway, population 5 million. 4 million, yeah. 998. Yeah. Question here in my son's homework, explain why the word onomatopoeia doesn't sound like what it means. Okay, well, we've been asking people at home to send in their secrets for how to have a balanced, more relaxed and peaceful life. The phone lines will be closing soon. So if you've got any suggestions how to live a stress-free life, you've only got 30 seconds left. And we've been compiling the best of your suggestions for Vaughan Savage to read out now in a new well-being section called The Little Book of Vaughan.
10: Think of anyone who ever made you feel less than amazing. Think about how it was their problem, not yours, that made you feel that way. You will start to feel better immediately. Then send them a dead cat in a box. Feels good, doesn't it? First thing in the morning, look in the mirror, wink at yourself and say, "Hey, you tousled genius, see you on the toilet." When depression creeps in, be there waiting for it with a pump-action shotgun. Really pamper yourself tonight by putting on a giant nappy. Only stay in hotels that share your initials so the monogram towels make you feel important. Think about the size of the galaxy, the universe, the multiverse, and remember 99.999% of all that doesn't know about your restraining order. Become enormously fat and have slaves scrub out your stomach folds with mops. This feels lovely. And buy a box set of the BBC comedy My Family. Now smash it with a hammer.
3: Just to explain, David, there was a big cheer that My Family is a sort of, what is it, our version of The Simpsons.
4: Yes, yes.
3: It's held high in people's affections. If you know, I don't know how long you're spending here, but go into a pub and just shout, "Who loves My Family?" Well, while we're on the subject then, television. Oh, did you see Carbon Neutral 24 last night? It was brilliant. Jack Bauer was chased through LA by terrorists, but to keep their fuel consumption down, LA was covered in speed bumps. And the whole thing ended with a high-speed, low-speed, high-speed, low-speed car chase. No, I didn't, but I sky-plussed it. I was watching some back episodes of Heroes. I've just got to that bit where we meet a new hero who's able to stop time so he can watch all the previous episodes. So he knows what to say next. Is our conversation nowadays dominated by who watched which season of what top American series in what box set? And have the days of everyone watching the one show at the same time finally ended? So that never again will 20 million people sit down and watch Last of the Summer Wine. David, in case you don't know, Last of the Summer Wine is our Sopranos.
5: Wait a minute.
3: So anyway, are our viewing habits changing markedly, and how do people go? Are you completist? Do you feel you have to go out and buy the box sets of 15 seasons of a TV show and watch them back to back?
4: No, you just get the last episode and watch the previously on
3: the previous,
4: and it gives you the whole thing. You don't, it cuts all that. Nobody watches these box sets. They're just gifts. People say, oh, you like that program, you buy your box. Nobody sits and watches any of them.
7: You're meant to get them out of the box.
3: I've been taping all of News 24. I'm way behind. I've got up to September the 10th, 2001. And it's very dark. I was going to switch it off, but all my friends say, no, keep watching. It gets a lot better.
5: Hey, wait a minute.
3: Well, have you mentioned the previously on concept, the what do they call it, pre-title recaps, where they say previously on 24. And I've always marvelled at the American TV series' ability to compress the complex plotline of the previous 36 episodes into just 20 seconds by announcing that start previously on, and then showing a succession of quick shots of people telling each other that time's running out and there's only 4 minutes to go before the president is eaten. It does always kickstart a show with an adrenaline rush, something which some Radio 4 shows have started to adopt.
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3: That sounds a lot more interesting now. Just explain, David, You and Yours is our version of Dragnet.
9: You sure?
5: Yeah, I gotta say, this is all making me want to cry a little.
3: Actually, there is something so exciting about having everything summed up in 20 seconds, so we thought we might try out this previously on members of the audience. We've got Kerry Shale here, who did the previously on voiceover you just heard. And we're going to ask for volunteers from the audience to give us your name and what you do. And we'll try and sum up the life in a pre-SIG recap. So, any volunteers? Yes, so your name?
15: Tim Robinson.
3: Tim Robinson, and what do you do?
15: I'm an e-business analyst.
3: E-business

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0: Okay. 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
3: I don't remember eating corn.
0: Right. Let's do one more.
2: I'll give you a tip, members of the audience. Just say you're a libel lawyer and we'll all shut up.
0: Yes, sorry. Hello.
7: Pete Loftus, business journalist.
0: Okay, Pete, here's your pre-SIG recap.
1: Previously on Pete Loftus, business journalist.
4: Pete Loftus, business journalist, but I thought you were dead.
0: Okay, I was going to ask all the best business journalists to step forward, but it would be easier if I just asked Pete Loftus to step back.
2: I'm going to expose corruption in e-business. Here's my piece on Tim Robinson.
0: Okay, we end this week with a look at the unhealthy lifestyles of rock stars, who, according to an official survey compiled by public health doctors at Liverpool's John Moores University, really do tend to die young, at the average age of 27. This was all outlined genuinely in a report looking into the lifestyle of rich rockers. The report was called Tinker Tailor, Crack Inhaler, Rich Man Junkie, Smackhead Corpse. I mean, we regard rock stars as a sort of glamorous... they're our heroes, really. Should we emulate them, or...?
3: I'm 27.
0: You're 27?
3: Yes.
0: Should we shoot you now?
3: Well, it would be one hell of a finale.
0: Yes!
4: I'd like to encourage more rock stars to die at 27.
0: Which rock stars would you like to see now die?
4: I'd like to take Pete Doherty, just because, I mean, it's so, like, get on with it, you know?
0: Yeah.
4: I mean, stick him and Amy Winehouse in an arena made of heroin. And then let them have at it.
2: People either look a bit soppy because they don't seem to indulge enough, or they die early. The only one who's got it right, really, has been Keith Richards, who is still alive. Yeah. I mean, he looks as though he died at age 27.
0: Yes.
2: So he's fantastic. He's exactly complies with what we want in a rock star.
0: Do you feel for Amy Winehouse? Because her father or her father-in-law has said, don't buy her records, and that would somehow see her through her terrible depression. So her career, make her career go on the slide, and that will be the wake-up call.
4: Yeah, no more money. No fame, no... Yeah. I mean, it's really the key to getting somebody off of drugs.
3: My career's gone down the toilet. I definitely won't turn to drugs now.
0: Yeah. It's the sort of shot in the arm she needs, really, isn't
4: it? Yeah, just...
2: What can rock stars do? Only by having a car crash or taking some unfeasibly large amount of drug and dying. Then everyone's, oh, it's great, he was a hero, he was so beautiful, he died.
4: Wait, I'm sorry,
2: just not fair.
4: Other than having a car crash?
3: No, a car crash.
4: Oh.
3: Very different, very different.
2: Yes, getting onto the AA must be very difficult in America, I guess. I think I got involved in a cock crash here.
4: I caused a cock crash.
0: Well, we could go on all night, but I need to finish my daughter's project on butterflies. I'm glad to say we've got a winner to our 100 metres Olympic competition. It's Stan Hardy of Newcastle, who completed the saying in less than 20 words. I can run really fast because I get lots of practice when I steal from cars. Goodbye. That was Amanda Iannucci's Charm Offensive, presented by Amanda Iannucci. The guest

0: week were Clive Anderson, David Cross and Mark Watson, and it also featured Terry Shale. It was written by Amanda Iannucci and Will Smith, Roger Drew, Nick Doody, Tony Roach, Ian Martin, John Holmes and Sean Gray. And the producer was David Tyler. The programme was a Positive production for the BBC.
1: Well, come in, Smithers. What is it? Speak up, boy. Orange juice.
2: No, sir. New Kellogg's Rise and Shine.
1: Hey, finish.
2: And look at this, sir.
1: No peel, no pips, and it's got vitamin C. Well, Smithers, I suppose this is it.
2: What are you doing, sir?
1: Thank you, Governor. Wife and three pips to support. Thank you.
3: New Kellogg's Rise and Shine. Now tastes as good as orange juice.
4: What has a hazelnut in every bite?
5: Sorry!
4: And thick milk chocolate for your delight?
5: Sorry!
4: Nougat and caramel golden light?
5: Sorry!
4: And don't forget the hazelnut in every bite! And again! What has a hazelnut in every bite?
5: Sorry!
4: Thick milk chocolate for your delight?
5: Sorry!
4: Nougat and caramel golden light? And don't forget the hazelnut in every bite!
5: Sorry!
4: A hazelnut in every bite!
6: Is that proper farmhouse cheddar?
7: No, I don't think so.
6: What about that?
7: No. It's quite nice, though.
6: Is it? Do you think I might try a piece? I'll have 2 ounces, please.
8: Jacob's, the cream of cream crackers.
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11: Bags, Mags and Bags, written by Sanjeev Kohli and Donald McCleary. Episode 2, The De-McGowaning of Ramesh.
12: Oh, that's a good tune, that, Sanjeev. What'd you call that?
13: Jungle.
12: Oh, I like jungle. Cheer up, Sanjeev. Might never happen. You could have been one of them boys at the car factory. Eh? Langford's? 120 of them laid off this morning on the scrap heap. Still, you know what I say? Don't want to work in a car factory? Drive you mad, eh? Drive!
13: Meh.
12: Oh, look at that torn face. You know what you look like? You look like the guy who found a tennis racket, but, you know, you couldn't, all the courts were booked.
13: What is it you want?
12: A chomp bar.
13: A chomp bar. Here's your chomp bar. Goodbye.
12: Oh, you want your 10p?
13: If you must.
14: Hello, Ted.
12: Oh, here, Dave. Heard about Langford?
14: Yeah, shocking.
12: Still, you know what I say?
14: What?
13: He says he doesn't want to work in a car factory because it would drive him mad.
12: Yep, I said I don't want to work in a car factory because it would drive me mad. Hey? Drive!
14: Yeah, nice one, Ted.
12: All of it!
14: Morning, Sanjay.
13: Meh.
14: Where's your dad?
13: Back shop, woman.
14: Oh, it's okay, Sanjay, I understand. You're a teenager. You are great and misunderstood. You have every right to be silly, and this must be expressed through minimalist conversation. But I need more than that. So, I'll now give you 5 words to tell me exactly what your dad is doing in the back shop.
13: Women, interview, job, shop.
14: That's only 4.
13: Thumbsticks.
14: Thank you.
15: So, Dina, this new confectionery concern, the Junkie Wacko, have you been keeping up with it in the trade papers?
16: I can't say I have, Mr. Madju.
15: Right. Could you furnish me with the names of the variations on the theme that fall under the Junkie Wacko umbrella?
16: I'm sorry?
15: What flavours does Junkie Wacko come in?
16: Right, well, there's original.
15: Naturally.
16: Orange?
15: Yes.
17: Mint?
15: Of course.
17: Yeah. Rum and raisin.
15: Mm-hmm.
17: And egg.
15: Egg? Egg? Egg chocolate? Egg-flavoured chocolate? What planet are you on, woman?
17: Oh, what about a cream egg?
15: A chocolate egg? Yes, a chocolate egg. I mean, that's natural. But egg chocolate? Egg-flavoured chocolate? You have some very funny ideas about the confectionery market. I mean, what next, huh? A chicken solero?
17: I see your point.
15: I'm very sorry, Tina. I'm afraid this interview is terminated. Goodbye now, dear. Right, Sanjay, you cheeky bugger. You know the rules. Get your jungle off. You're on Ramesh time now.
18: Sick!
19: Personally, I don't think it's appropriate to play that kind of music when 120 local men and women have lost their jobs.
15: Yeah, I agree, Dave.
19: Very well. Choose your weapon.
15: What is on the menu, tape-wise?
19: Hits out of hell, Meatloaf.
15: Ah.
20: Give me the future. Give me the future. Give me the future with a modern...
19: Oh! Oh, is that your tooth giving you a jip again?
15: Oh, Dave, we have to dispense with Meatloaf, huh? I mean, oh, rousing though it is, at the best of times, the richness of the multi-layered arrangements of Jim's time and can, exacerbate dental discomfort. We'll save that for the count-up of the takings.
19: What about some Barbara Dixon's? That's very soothing. It's like the musical equivalent of Oil of Cloves.
15: Oh, just you saying Barbara Dixon is actually quite soothing, yes. Ah, Barbara Dixon, the third Ronnie. She's both amazing and great, but also tinged with melancholy.
19: January, February, don't you come around.
15: Quiet. Press play, but take care not to press record.
19: Yes, well, I am blessed with the sausage fingers.
15: No, Dave, you are cursed with the sausage fingers.
19: So, another one bites the dust?
15: No, Dave, January, February. It is unfashionable but seminal.
19: No, I mean another prospective employee bites the dust.
15: I'm afraid so.
19: Oh, dear.
15: Ow! What is that?
19: The CD, it's busted. I've argued time and again, if we don't properly maintain the CDs, this is going to happen.
15: Shut the bloody hell up and turn off the CD, and it's making my tongue burst.
19: There you are. How did she fare generally?
15: Oh, that's better. Well, up to that point, probably the best yet. During an improvised role play, she managed to sell the most inappropriate sympathy card.
19: Oh, the pastel drawing of the Formula One car.
15: Ah, it has been usurped, Dave, by this woman, Catherine Tate. Look, on the front of the card it says, "Your loved one has passed on." Now open it.
21: Do I look bothered? Look at my face. Am I bothered? Am I bothered? Do I look bothered?
19: And she sold that. I'm impressed.
15: Yes, but then it went downhill from there. Her part work knowledge was minimal. She labours under the common misapprehension that the Drifter bar has been discontinued, and this was all before she floated the notion of egg chocolate.
19: Oh, no. Egg chocolate?
15: Egg chocolate, huh?
19: Egg chocolate?
15: Egg chocolate.
19: Egg chocolate?
15: She said egg chocolate.
13: Egg chocolate? That's just wrong.
19: Oh, looks like we finally found some common ground to bridge the generation gap. Father and son forge a link in the white heat of the common hatred of egg chocolate.
13: Meh.
15: I think we're going to need more than that, Dave. Oh, I don't think I'm ever going to get to the dentist.
19: Oh, don't be like that.
15: Oh, come on, Dave. 9 months I've had this appointment in the book, huh? 9 months. And dozens of interviews. And still no one I can trust to run the place for 2 days.
19: Well, you know, I'd like to help you out, Ramesh.
15: Say no more, Dave. Your knowledge of shop is second only to my own. But we're all well aware of...
19: Yes.
15: Remind me, where is my other son today?
19: Well, it's Tuesday today, so that'll be Barcelona.
15: Bloody Nora. Barcelona today, huh? Chamonix tomorrow. When I got married, my stag night wasn't nearly as elaborate.
19: A stag night? I thought you had an arranged marriage.
15: I did, Dave. And I had an arranged stag do. It just wasn't very well arranged.
19: What do you mean?
15: Well, you have to bear in mind, Dave, that this was India in the 60s. We didn't have the paintballing or hooters or transsexuals from Prague. My brother strapped me to a cow and hit his arse quite hard. I was on that cow for 8 bloody hours.
19: Oh, where did you end up?
15: Bloody nowhere. My brother had foolishly picked the most indolent cow on the farm. It was entirely stationary. The stag night shenanigans were less than hilarious. I can't trust a loke anyway. You know what he's like. He doesn't appreciate multiple low-return retail. You know, he wants to put a web cafe over there.
19: What, in the Wall of Crisps?
15: Yes, in the Wall of Crisps. Imagine, huh? You're innocently trying to purchase a packet of nice and spicy knickknacks, and you're obstructed by a teenager chuckling at a crude video of a zookeeper with his head trapped in an elephant's bottom.
14: He's got some very funny ideas, that boy.
19: Oh! On his bloody teeth!
14: Suppose it's an occupational hazard.
19: You're not bloody wrong, mate. But it's no comfort. I've got nothing to show for it. I mean, look at bloody Shane McGowan's, huh? Rotten teeth. But how did he get them? Drinking, isn't it? Huh? With Mick Jagger's. Ten-pin bowling with Delamitri. Party buckets with the Brotherhood of Men.
13: Paintballing with Ice Cube?
19: Is Ice Cube in show business?
13: Yes.
19: Right, I'll accept that. Paintballing with Ice Cube. How did I get my teeth? Filing into the Bojos and the Chelsea Whoppers and the stupid rubbery little fried eggs when I was bored.
14: Ah, something will turn up.
19: Oh, I bloody hope so. Oh, well, I suppose I chose this life.
14: You didn't choose this life. This life chose you.
19: No, Dave, I chose this life. Right, come on. We have to alphabetize these erotic publications.
14: Why do we have to alphabetize them?
19: Well, do you have a better system? And, Kate, what was the loss-leading hook employed by the Bartwerk classic, Ross Kemp's Mysterious World of Conspiracies?
0: 3 miniature moon landing with part one?
19: Correct.
0: Oh!
19: Yes, it's a very distinctive laugh.
0: Oh, thanks. Have I got the job?
19: It's most infectious. I think I've heard enough. I'll be in touch.
0: Ooh. Cheery-bye.
14: Well, she was excellent.
19: Yes, but she's not getting the job.
14: Why not?
19: Laughs like a witch.
13: Hello, Dad.
19: What do you want, Sanjay?
13: What do you mean, what do I want?
19: Well, what's all this hello business all of a sudden?
13: Can't pass the time of day with my own dad?
19: What?
13: What?
19: Sanjay, that is the longest sentence you've ever said in this shop. Your entrance is traditionally only accompanied by a lackluster harumph.
13: I've never said harumph in my life.
19: Sanjay, harumph is a state of mind, it's not a word. Dave?
14: Yes, well, the harumph was commonly used in Victorian times as a throat-clearing expression of the working man's lot at the time. It being quite an oppressive time as detailed in the serialised works of Dickens. And, of course, with the Industrial Revolution in its relative infancy, there was a great deal of expectorating, which in turn led to the development of Mr. McIntosh's patented harumph linctus, and later, harumph pastilles.
19: Do you mean pastels, Dave?
14: Aye.
19: But, of course, this isn't Dickensian Britain. This is, what Britain would you say it is now, Dave, in terms of a seminal author?
14: Ooh, Ludlam?
19: No. Bingy?
14: Mm-mm. Zadie Smith?
19: Oh, no, I can't stick her.
14: Jade Goody.
19: Did she write a book?
14: Yeah.
19: Bloody hell. All right. Sanjay, this isn't Dickensian Britain. This is Jade Goodyan Britain. You have never been up a chimney, huh? You have never expectorated your own lung material onto a cobble. Huh? The only consumption that you have ever suffered from is the consumption of an out-of-date Muller fruit corner. Your life seems to consist of pimp my ride, the occasional maths lesson, and the seemingly endless quest to purchase the most elaborate trouser made by the hand of man. So I don't know what you've got to harumph about.
13: I didn't harumph. I said hello.
19: Yes, because you want something, don't you?
13: No, I don't.
19: Yes, you do.
13: All right, then. Can I borrow the Merc?
19: Oh! The Merc, is it? Huh? And what would you say you've done to merit the borrowing of said Merc?
13: Well, I said hello, didn't I?
19: Not enough. What would you say that you've done around here to merit it?
13: Nothing. But if you just let me have a shot on the Merc, I'll...
19: You'll what? You know what the Merc represents. It is years of hard shop time. It is hours of blistered fingers from hauling in enormous bags of cat litter. It is sitting on a drinks crate for so long that the crate manufacturer could and has used your ass as a template for the creation of new ones. It is countless sleepless nights from the psychological humiliation at the hands of an 8-year-old who tells you, and I quote, your crisps are both lackluster and poo. My blood is in that car, Sanjay, so you're not having it.
13: But, Dad, I need it for the prom.
19: The prom. Listen to him. The prom. Who are you supposed to be, huh? The Fonzarelli.
18: The prom. This isn't America, son.
13: I bloody wish it was America.
19: Oh, what is it with you kids, huh? You like American things, don't you, isn't it?
13: Yeah, well, it's better than here, isn't it?
19: Is it, though?
13: Yeah. Theme parks and 50 Cent and all-you-can-eat breakfast and the OC and Las Vegas and that. It's much better than here.
19: Ah, son, but see now, you've fallen into the trap, isn't it? You only get the good stuff. What about all the bad American things, huh? Like
15: child beauty contests.
19: Morbid clinical obesity.
15: Huh? Serial killers.
19: The death penalty.
15: Guns.
19: Evangelists.
15: Mullets, without irony.
19: Cornbread.
15: I quite like cornbread.
19: Oh, strike that cornbread then. Aggressive foreign policy.
15: Yes, white supremacy. I hate the white supremacy. And 50 Cent and the OC in Las Vegas and all of that.
13: You guys suck. Everyone else is going to the prom.
15: I didn't say you couldn't go to the prom, Richie Cunningham. I just said you couldn't have the car.
13: But there's no point in going if I don't have a flash car.
15: Your school is 5 minutes away.
13: So?
19: I get it. He's taking a girl.
15: Are you?
13: It's no big deal, Dad.
19: Who is it? Who is it? Is it little Anushka?
13: No.
15: Good job and all. She's wrestling with severe scratch card addiction.
19: Who is it then? Is it Melanie?
13: No.
19: She's been lifting Twixes.
15: Oh, that reminds me. You tell your friend Melanie there's 2 days left in the chocolate bar amnesty.
19: So who does that leave? Who have you had your beady little eye on?
13: It's Naomi, all right?
19: Oh, you've done very well there, Naomi. Very nice manners. Dad takes the Spectator.
15: Yes, and her mother eschews the celebrity publications, yes. Indeed, the only time she's purchased a Hello magazine, I had the distinct impression she was embarking on a hospital visit.
19: How could you tell?
15: Well, it was bought in tandem with a word search. Yes. This is a good development.
13: Can I get the Merc then?
15: No.
13: Oh, come on, Dad. There must be something I can do.
19: Oh, go on, Ramesh. Why don't you give him the test?
15: Well, what's the point? His knowledge of shop is minimal.
19: Well, everyone else has had a crack, and he's desperate.
15: Okay, very well. Sanjay, answer me this. In the confectionery stanchion adjacent to the till, what is the classical placement of the topic? Don't turn around, and don't look into a reflective surface.
13: Don't have to. It's easy. Between the picnic and the Snickers. It's like the ascent of man expressed in nut-based confectionery.
15: Shh, Dave, that was a lucky observation. Right, question number 2. On what fateful day did salt and vinegar crisps usurp cheese and onion from the green packaging? That dark day is etched into my memory.
13: 5th of March, 1998.
15: Bloody hell!
19: If it's any consolation, Ramesh, the association between cheese and onion and green was based on a false assumption. Because in point of fact, neither cheese nor onion are actually green. If anything, cheese and onion should be in yellow packaging. But of course, that's long been the domain of roast chicken and for a short while, the vaguely named curry crisp.
15: Well, I'd be lying if I said I wasn't impressed. Now, Sanjay, get this right and maybe we can talk some car. Right. A distraught lady enters the shop and buys a sympathy card. What are the 3 Shopkeepers Guild approved utterances that can be used to ease the air of discomfort and embarrassment? You have 10 seconds starting now.
13: He, she had a good innings. The light that burns twice as bright burns half as long. It's always the good ones that go first. And he, she will be sitting in God's right hand now.
19: That's 4. Fair play, Ramesh. He's done 4.
15: All right then. Sanjay, I will give you the keys.
13: Yes!
15: To the shop for 2 days while I have my teeth demagowned.
13: I hate you.
19: Right, Sanjay, I'll take a back seat. This one's yours.
13: Morning, Ted.
1: Well then, young man.
13: I just want to apologise for my surly nature yesterday.
1: Oh, that's a lot of words.
13: Yeah, and the 10 years building up to yesterday.
1: Well, that's very big of you.
13: So, what can I get you today?
1: I could get used to this. Here, Dave. I'm just after saying I can get used to this.
19: Aye.
1: I'm just in for these tea bags and a word search.
13: May I suggest the one with Charlotte Church straddling an inflatable pencil?
1: Oh, no. Oh, what else have you got?
13: Let's see. We've got EastEnders Cat Slater biting into a shiny red apple, Natasha Kaplinsky in a pair of waders cuddling up to a Wrigley salmon. Or there's this one with Paula Radcliffe holding a big polystyrene question mark.
1: I think I'll go for Kaplinsky. I like Kaplinsky.
19: So, off to the hospital, are you, for a visit?
1: No.
19: The word search is for your own consumption, then?
1: Oh, yes. I like word searches.
19: So, nice afternoon in. Word search, cup of tea.
1: That's the plan.
2: Sanjay, I've tenderised the Ted meat, the meat that is Ted, so, time for you to move in for the kill, as it were.
13: What? Oh, yeah, right. Know what would go lovely with that cup of tea, Ted?
1: What's that then?
13: Mint Viscounts.
1: Oh, you've hit the nail on the head there. Oh, bit indulgent though. Don't have any company or anything.
2: Oh, curveball.
13: What do you mean no company? Kaplinsky's coming round. I think the least she deserves is a wrapped biscuit.
1: You're right, son. Chuck in a packet.
19: Oh, nice recovery.
13: Right you are, Ted. That will be £3.63, please.
1: I'll see you later.
19: Bye. Well, well, well. Textbook shop. You needed a bit of prodding, but fair play. You saw the goods, you visualised, you extrapolated, and you hit them with the impulse buy.
13: Just basic psychology, really, isn't it?
19: Oh, you're feeling it.
13: What?
19: The buzz. The buzz of the sale. Oh, look at your rosy little cheeks. You're a natural shopkeeper.
13: Get off. I'm not a shopkeeper. Hello, Mr. Kennings. May I just say how sorry I am for your loss?
3: You mean my job or my wife?
13: Sorry?
3: Well, I just got fired from Langford's, didn't I?
13: So many good people were. I was referring to your good lady, though.
3: Yeah, thanks, yeah.
13: It's always the good ones that are taken first, isn't it?
3: Oh, yes. The light that burns twice as bright burns half as long.
19: She had a good innings, though, eh?
3: I'm sorry, Dave. It's just... Jeannie was killed by a cricket ball.
19: Oh, sorry.
13: Well, she'll be sitting on God's right hand now with the rest of the angels now, eh?
3: That's a great comfort to me. And quite perceptive from one so young. I'll just take this.
13: Well, Mr. Kennings, I think you might be interested in this.
3: Hey, what's this?
13: It's a new part work. Just came in from the wholesalers. It's called My Robot Pal. Palbot. Build your own talking robot?
3: Oh, no, that's not for me, no. I can't even set the video. I'll leave that stuff to my wife.
13: Oh, there, Mr. Kennings. Here, take a wet wipe. Well, it's very simple. They talk you through all the steps, and by the end of it, you've got a companion, you know? For when you're feeling a little bit lonely round the house.
3: Well, I suppose it would be something to do, wouldn't it? Especially now I'm not working.
13: Of course, I'm not suggesting that this robot could replace your wife in any way.
3: Oh, no.
13: Freebinder with part one?
3: Well, there's no often you get something for nothing these days, is it? Oh, that's cheered me up after my double tragedy. Count me in.
13: Certainly, Mr. Kennings.
3: Thank you, young man. Quite looking forward to my new robot pal.
19: Hey!
13: Bloody hell, Dave. What are you doing?
19: Ah, you wouldn't have seen this before, Sanji. This is the part-work trumpet. We always blow this when someone signs up.
13: Right in my ear.
19: Well, you're getting the hang of this boy.
13: Yeah, I suppose.
19: How did you know he was bereft, though? Mr. Kinnings?
13: Oh, Dave. I thought you would have spotted it. Individual steak pie in a tin, plus wedding ring equals death or divorce, and at that age, got to be death.
19: Shop logic.
5: Dave, is that you?
19: Hello, Ramesh. How's it going, then?
5: Not great. 7 fillings I have to get. I have been administered a local anesthetic. I'm only just out of slavering on the dental hygienist. She was quite magnanimous. It is an occupational hazard.
19: I suppose it is. Oh, Mrs. Gerber's coming.
5: Oh, tell Sanjay Radio Times. Radio Times. Tell Sanjay Radio Times. It's Thursday. She gets Radio Times.
19: Yeah, yeah. Sanjay, Radio Times, your dad says.
13: Tell Dad I know.
19: He says he knows.
5: Oh, now she's also partial to chocolate Wilbur's.
19: Your dad says she's partial to chocolate Wilbur's.
13: You tell Dad I know she's partial to chocolate Wilbur's.
19: Sanji says he knows she's partial to chocolate Wilbur's.
5: Well, is she anywhere near the chocolate Wilbur's?
19: Your dad wants to... Hang on, I'll pass you over.
5: Sanji.
13: Hello, Dad.
5: What is Mrs. Gerber's proximity to the chocolate Wilbur's?
13: She's nowhere near the chocolate Wilbur's. She's leaving a Bella.
5: Well, engineer her towards the chocolate Wilbur's.
13: How am I supposed to do that?
5: You and Dave, huh? Pincer movement.
13: I'm not doing that.
5: You bloody well are. Shepherd her into the chocolate Wilbur's zone.
13: I'm not doing that. It's embarrassing.
5: Don't you dare lose a sale. You remind that we stock chocolate Wilbur's this instant.
13: Right then. Bloody hell. And Mrs. Gerber, just wanted to remind you that we have chocolate Wilbur's.
22: And what's that to me?
13: Well, my dad says you always buy one.
22: No, I don't.
13: That's what he said.
22: What are you trying to say? Are you trying to say I'm fat?
5: No, tell her she is Rubenesque and it is to her credit.
13: Shut up!
22: I beg your pardon?
13: Not you.
22: I don't always buy chocolate Wilbur's. I didn't even know they were called chocolate Wilbur's. I could have been buying them for a friend for all you know.
5: Ask her if she was.
13: Were you buying them for a friend? Ow!
22: Piss off, it's glandular. I'll no stop me here. And you can stick your Radio Times as well. I've just been laid off. Depressed now. Give her the chocolate Wilbur. I don't think I'm paying for this.
5: No! That was a subscription.
13: She's gone, Dad.
5: Well, I hope you're happy.
13: I'm happy. You told me to do a pincer movement.
5: Right, that's it. You can't be trusted. I'm coming back.
13: Oh!
4: What's the matter?
13: I give up.
4: Oh, come on, son. You can't let this stop you. It's a little bump in the road. It takes years to master shop.
13: Nah, I'm done.
4: Oh, come on, son. What about the Merc?
13: Dad's right. That Merc's all about grafting in here. Working all the hours God sends. Talking gibberish with dull scum and deadbeats. Well, it's not going to happen to me. I'll get my own car, be a film star in that.
16: Right. Who's in charge?
4: Yes.
16: Is he? What is that music? I can't hear myself think. It's just noise, isn't it? You know what you need? Some Elkie Brooks.
4: Ah, Elkie Brooks. The fourth of Ronnie.
13: If you don't like it, nick off.
16: Don't you want my custom?
13: Why, what do you want? A scouring pad? A foam shrimp? Or maybe, ooh, viva Las Vegas? You're an eccentric tycoon who's splashing out on a new rain hood.
16: They're funny at that age, aren't they? My one's the same, always wishing me dead. Teenagers.
13: Don't be writing no checks your ass can't cash.
16: And they like the American things, don't they?
4: Yeah.
13: What do you want?
16: Don't be like that. Now, do you have any black magic?
13: Yes.
16: Terry's all gold?
13: Yes.
16: Celebrations?
13: Yes.
16: Miniature heroes?
13: Yes.
16: Milk tray?
13: Yes.
16: And have you got them Belgian ones that look like shells? I can't stick them myself.
13: Yes.
16: Right, I'll take the lot.
13: Sorry?
16: I work at Langford's, don't I? Muggins here has been landed with organising 120 leaving dues. I haven't got time to go up the cash and carry, so you're it. You subtly little sod.
13: Oh, you want a carrier bag? Bit previous for the loaf, isn't it?
4: Yeah, but we've earned it. 415, 420, 430, 440 quid, oof ye. They'll talk of this day in the halls of independent grocer Valhalla.
13: Nothing to do with me?
4: Yeah, but it was on your watch, wasn't it? Falls under your jurisdiction. I think somebody will be riding in a luxury vehicle to the old prom.
13: Yeah. Shows you what Dad knows, eh? Son, that car was built from penny jewels and square crisps. Yes, it was, Dad. And thanks to an enormous fluke, I will be driving it to the prom, lock and load.
4: Is that an American thing? Oh, that car looks just like the Merc.
5: Who parked that car next to a curb, bloody idiot?
13: And that man looks just like my dad. That's one sweet corsage right there, Naomi.
6: I'm so loving my corsage. It's all that.
13: It is all that. Listen, babe, sorry we had to bail out on the Merc. It's in the shop. Dad was high on anesthetics and he totaled her.
6: It's all good. I'm down with the van. It's old school.
13: Smashing?
6: What?
13: I mean, super sweet. Would you mind not sitting on the fruit corners?
5: You didn't want one. Ben, your husband, I assume, found a dog soon.
6: Eh?
4: He said, here's your woman's own. Best wishes to your husband. I am sure he will find a job soon.
16: Oh, thanks very much. It's not all bad news, though. I got a tidy redundancy package. I feel a bit impulsive. I'll have a box of Terry's. Oh, you've run out. Bye for now.
5: Hello!
7: What's that?
4: He says, hello.
7: Hello, Dad. Oh, where's my internet cafe? Never mind. How did it go at the dentist, then?
4: He needs more work done.
7: Well, I'm back now. So if you need to toddle off to the old dentist, I'm sure I can run things for a bit. Maybe haul this place into the new millennium.
4: No need, Alok. This man is the answer to our problems. Mr. Kirkus, this is Alok. Alok, Mr. Kirkus.
23: Hello.
7: Oh. All right. Like that, is it? Hmm? Dad, you choose this man over your own flesh and blood?
4: He says yes.
7: So, Mr. Kirkus, tell me. Have you, like I have, spent your formative years almost exclusively adjacent to blackjacks?
23: No.
7: Do you have any experience in the retail trade?
23: No.
7: And do you have an unquenched thirst for the sale, even when the markup is minimal?
23: No.
7: Right. So, Dad, what is it that this so-called Mr. Kirkus has that I don't have?
5: A
4: degree from Bristol University Dental School.
8: Okay, Mr. Marju, rinse and spit. You appear to have an entire fizzy cola bottle embedded in your premolar.

Bags, Mags and Bags, with Ramesh played by Sanjeev Kohli, Dave by Donald Cameron, Alok by Kevin Novak, Sanjay by Omar Raza, Bert by Gavin Mitchell, Janice by Marjorie Hogarth, Kate by Leah McRae, and Mrs. Gerber by Maureen Carr, with other voices performed by the cast. The director was Colin Gilbert, the producer was Gus Beattie. Bags, Mags and Bags is a Comedy Unit production for BBC Radio 4.

0: You know, cats have minds of their own. 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They really do know what they like.
1: Tibby, Tibby, Tibby.
0: Tibby the meat lover, and now he's easy to please with Kitty Cat Meat and Liver Dinner. All the meat he loves, and tasty liver too. It might have been cooked specially for him. And Tabby, she's happier than ever. She likes both the Kitty Cat dinners.
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1: 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He used good and plenty candy to make his train run.
3: Charlie says, love my good and plenty. Charlie says, really rings the bell. Charlie says, love my good and plenty. 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
5: Yes, Minister by Anthony Jay and Jonathan Lynn. Starring Paul Eddington as the Right Honourable James Hacker MP and Nigel Hawthorne as Sir Humphrey Appleby, with Derek Foles as Bernard Woolley in The Whiskey Priest.
6: Is he coming?
7: Any time now. Should be here. Perhaps something's happened to him.
6: You mean you think he's missed his bus?
7: No. I mean, something may have happened.
6: Who is he exactly?
7: All I know is he's an army officer with something to tell me that he wouldn't divulge on the telephone.
6: Oh, it's probably nothing.
7: Perhaps. But still, remember Churchill. The wilderness years. He found out about our military inadequacy and Hitler's war machine from army officers. So, all the time he was in the wilderness, he was able to leak stories to the press and embarrass the government. I can do that.
6: But you're in the government.
7: Oh, yes. I get it.
8: Major Saunders?
9: Yes, sir.
7: It's all right. My wife, Annie.
9: Good evening.
6: Good evening.
7: Drink?
9: Thanks.
7: Scotch?
9: Thanks.
7: Sit down.
9: Thanks.
7: You thanking me, am I?
9: Thanks. I mean, sorry.
6: No need to apologize either.
9: Sorry. I mean, thanks. I mean...
6: Shall I go and let you two talk together?
9: No. Please stay, if that's all right with you, Minister.
7: Oh, yes, I have no secrets from Annie. I tell her everything.
6: Several times, usually.
7: So, this is highly confidential.
9: Well, it is rather, yes.
7: Shall I turn on the radio?
9: Why, is there something good on?
7: In case we are being bugged.
9: Oh, is that likely?
6: Who's in charge of bugging politicians?
7: Yes, come to think of it, I am. That's all right, then.
9: Could I just say that what I'm about to tell you, I'm telling you on a personal basis.
7: Fine. What do you mean, exactly?
9: I'm telling you personally and not as Minister for Administrative Affairs.
7: But I am the Minister for Administrative Affairs.
9: Yes, but I'm not telling you in that role. I'm telling you as a journalist.
7: You're a journalist? I thought you were an army officer.
9: No. You're a journalist.
7: I'm a minister.
9: Yes, but what were you before you became a minister?
6: You're starter for 10, no conferring.
7: Yes, I get your drift. You're telling me what you're telling me, and incidentally, I don't know yet what you're telling me, but whatever you're telling me as the former editor of Reform, is that it?
9: Yes. You were a very fine editor.
7: Oh, I wouldn't say that.
6: Oh, you often said that.
7: But how do I prevent myself as a minister from knowing what you're going to tell me as the former editor? I mean, I can't prevent the minister from knowing, can I?
6: I think he means it's a question of hats, darling.
9: Yes.
7: Ah, yes, fine. Well, I'm not wearing my ministerial hat tonight, I understand that, but I think I ought to warn you that if I need to be told what you tell me, I shan't hesitate to do my duty and keep myself fully informed.
9: Fine. Now, who's in charge of selling British weapons to foreigners?
6: Hacker, no. LSE.
7: Shut up, Annie, please.
9: You wrote an article in Reform about the sale of British weapons to undesirable foreign buyers.
7: Yes, it was called The Dreadful Trade. Mm. Perfectly patriotic to manufacture arms for our own defence or for that of our allies, although not all our allies are very commendable people. But we must not sell British weapons to bolster the regimes of foreign despots, Nazi dictators.
9: Or terrorists.
7: Terrorists? Terrorists?
9: Terrorists. As I told you, I've recently returned from Rome.
7: Rome, yes. NATO or something, wasn't it?
9: Yes, a military delegation to NATO. Now, while I was in Italy, they showed me something that they'd captured in a raid on a terrorist HQ. It was a computerized bomb detonator. Very new, very secret, and very lethal.
7: Who showed it to you?
9: I'm afraid I can't possibly tell you. It's in absolute confidence.
7: I see. A computerized bomb detonator?
9: Yes. You set it to calculate the weight of the victim, the speed of his car and so on, so that you're sure of getting him. And you can reprogram it remotely by radio after setting it.
7: Gosh. Somehow I don't associate Italians with that sort of technology, do you?
9: It wasn't made in Italy. It was made here.
7: Made in Britain?
9: Yes. Under a Ministry of Defence contract. And paid for by the British taxpayer.
7: And used by Italian terrorists?
9: Yes.
7: Where did they get them?
9: Well, that's what I want to know.
7: You haven't told anybody else about this?
9: No, no, I can't. If I make an official report, then I'd have to disclose my sources. But I thought if I told someone near the top of government...
7: At the top, actually.
9: Yes, that secret British equipment was being supplied to Italian terrorists, then he would...
7: Oh, absolutely. What would he?
9: Find out how it's being done. The investigation would have to start here in Britain, of course, and at the very top level.
7: But you told me that you were telling me on a personal level, didn't you?
9: Yes. But now you know personally, even if you don't know officially, you can use your personal knowledge to start official investigations to get official confirmation of personal suspicions. So that what you now know personally, but not officially, you will then know officially as well as personally.
7: You're not related to Sir Humphrey Appleby, by any chance?
9: Who?
7: Nothing.
9: I just felt I had to tell someone.
7: Oh, absolutely. Well, now I know, personally.
9: Marvellous. You're going to do something about it, aren't you?
7: Oh, absolutely. Indeed, I am.
9: And right away?
7: Right away.
9: What are you going to do?
7: I'm going to think about what you've told me right away.
9: And then?
7: Then I'm going to consider various courses of action without delay.
9: You're going to take action without delay?
7: I'm going to consider taking action without delay.
6: Are you related to Sir Humphrey Appleby?
7: Another drink, Major?
9: No, thank you. I must be off. But I can rely on you to tackle this shocking matter.
7: Indeed, you can.
6: Goodbye.
9: Good night.
7: Good night, Major.
9: Good night, sir.
7: And, thank you. Well, what do you make of that, eh?
6: Well, you are going to do something about it, aren't you?
7: I certainly am, if it's right. I can't believe it's true. Could it happen? It couldn't. Could it? I mean, it's not just that it shouldn't, but it couldn't. And even if it could, it wouldn't, would it?
6: You are related to Sir Humphrey Appleby.
7: Humphrey, I must talk to you about something. Something that concerns me deeply. Mm. Really, profoundly important.
8: Is it the amendment to the administrative order on stark control in government establishment?
7: No.
8: Or the procedure for the renewal of local authority leaseholds in a special development area?
7: No. What concerns me is a great issue, really, of life and death.
8: Oh. Well, shouldn't that wait till after work?
7: It is work.
8: Oh, really? Well, please go on.
7: How do British arms manufacturers sell their arms to foreigners?
8: Well, I believe you have to get an export license from the Department of Trade.
7: So private firms can sell their arms abroad?
8: Private companies and government agencies.
7: To whom do they sell?
8: Well, foreign governments, usually.
7: Is that all?
8: Well, sometimes you can sell to an arms dealer, third party. Perhaps a little man in Manchester buys on behalf of a party in the Channel Islands who has a contact in Luxembourg.
7: So there's no real control over who the arms go to in the end?
8: Oh, indeed there is. The dealer has to provide an end-user certificate, which is a signature acceptable to Her Majesty's government that the ultimate customer is, in fact, an approved user.
7: Well, is that a real guarantee? I mean... Would you be surprised, for instance, if a British aircraft carrier turned up in the Central African Republic?
8: Well, I, for one, Minister, would be very surprised. It's 1,000 miles inland.
7: No, you know what I mean. What about smaller weapons?
8: Well, it's officially impossible. There's stringent security, rigorous inspection procedures, meticulous scrutiny.
7: You mean it's all a facade?
8: I think perhaps this conversation should end here, don't you?
7: No, it's as I thought. Last night, a confidential source
10: disclosed to me that British arms are being sold to Italian Red terrorist groups.
8: I see. May I ask who this confidential source was?
10: Humphrey, I just said it was confidential.
8: Oh, I'm sorry. I naturally assumed that meant you were going to tell me.
10: You seem very worried by this information.
8: Well, these things happen all the time. It's not our problem.
10: So it's robbery with violence. Doesn't that worry you?
8: No, Minister. Home office problem.
10: Humphrey, we are letting terrorists get hold of murderous weapons.
8: We're not.
10: Well, who is?
8: Well, who knows? Department of Trade, Ministry of Defence, Foreign Office?
10: We, Humphrey, the British government. Innocent lives are being set at risk by British arms in the hands of terrorists.
8: Only Italian lives, not British lives.
10: British tourists abroad.
8: Tourists, Foreign Office problem.
10: Humphrey, we have to do something.
8: With respect, Minister, we have to do nothing.
10: Do you mean?
8: The sale of arms abroad is one of those areas of government that we do not examine too closely.
10: Well, I have to, now that I know about it.
8: Well, you can say you don't know.
10: You suggesting I should lie?
8: Oh, not you, Minister, no.
10: And who should lie?
8: Sleeping dogs, Minister.
10: No, no, I am going to raise this.
8: No,
10: Humphrey.
8: Minister, I beg you. A basic rule of government is never look into anything you don't have to. And never set up an inquiry unless you know in advance what its findings will be.
10: I can't believe this. We are talking about good and evil.
8: Ah, Church of England problem.
10: No. It's our problem. We are discussing right and wrong.
8: You may be, Minister, but I'm not. It would be a very serious misuse of government time.
10: Selling arms to terrorists is wrong. Can't you see that, Humphrey?
8: No, Minister. Either you sell arms or you don't. If you sell them, they will inevitably end up with people who have the cash to buy them.
10: But not terrorists.
8: Yeah, well, I suppose we could put some sort of government health warning on the rifle butts. This gun can seriously damage your health.
10: It's all very well to take this lightly, Humphrey, but we cannot close our eyes to something that is as morally wrong as this.
8: Government isn't about morality.
10: Oh, really? What is it about then?
8: Stability, keeping things going, preventing anarchy, stopping society falling to bits, still being here tomorrow.
10: What for?
8: I beg your pardon.
10: What is the ultimate purpose of government, if it isn't for doing good?
8: Minister, government isn't about good and evil. It's only about order or chaos. My job is to carry out government policy.
10: Even if you think it's wrong?
8: Well, almost all government policy is wrong. But frightfully well carried out.
10: Humphrey, have you ever known a civil servant to resign on a matter of principle?
8: I should think not. What an appalling suggestion.
10: For the first time, I fully understand that you are purely committed to means and not ends.
8: Well, as far as I'm concerned, Minister, and all of my colleagues, there is no difference between means and ends.
10: If you believe that, Humphrey, you will go to hell.
8: Oh, Minister, I had no idea you had a theological bent.
10: You are a moral vacuum,
8: if
10: Humphrey.
8: You say so, Minister.
11: Oh, it's time for your lunch appointment.
10: Now, you're keeping very quiet, Bernard. What will you do about all this?
11: I would keep very quiet, Minister.
8: So, Minister, may we drop this matter of the arms sales?
10: No, we may not. I'm going to tell the Prime Minister personally.
8: Minister,
10: make an appointment for me, would you, Bernard? This is just the sort of thing that the Prime Minister wants to know.
8: I assure you, Minister, this is just the sort of thing the Prime Minister desperately wants not to know about.
10: We shall see about that.
8: Indeed we will. What's the matter, Bernard?
11: Oh, nothing really, Sir Humphrey.
8: You look unhappy.
11: Well, I was just wondering if the Minister was right, actually.
8: Very unlikely. What about?
11: About ends and means. I mean, will I end up as a moral vacuum too?
8: Oh, I hope so, Bernard. If you work hard enough.
11: Makes me feel rather downcast. I mean, if it's our job to carry out government policies, shouldn't we believe in them?
8: Oh, what an extraordinary idea.
11: Why?
8: Bernard, I have served 11 governments in the past 30 years. If I'd believed in all their policies, I would have been passionately committed to keeping out of the common market and passionately committed to going into it. I would have been utterly convinced of the rightness of nationalizing steel and of denationalizing it and renationalizing it. On capital punishment, I would have been a fervent retentionist and an ardent abolitionist. I would have been a Keynesian and a Friedmanite, a grammar school preserver and destroyer, a nationalization freak and a privatization maniac, but above all, I would be a stark, staring, raving schizophrenic.
11: So what do we believe in?
8: At this moment, Bernard, we believe in stopping the Minister from informing the Prime Minister.
11: But why?
8: Because once the Prime Minister knows, there will have to be an inquiry, like Watergate. The investigation of a trivial break-in led to one ghastly revelation after another until, finally, the downfall of a president. The golden rule is, don't lift lids off cans of worms.
11: No, Sir Humphrey.
8: Everything is connected to everything else. Who said that?
11: The Cabinet Secretary.
8: Nearly right. Actually, it was Lenin.
11: So, how do you stop a Cabinet Minister talking to a Prime Minister?
8: Well, now, that's a very interesting question. You tell me.
11: I don't know.
8: Well, work it out, Bernard. You're supposed to be a high flyer. Or are you really a low flyer supported by occasional gusts of wind?
11: Well, you can't stop the minister seeing the PM, can you?
8: I can't, no.
11: Nor can the private office at number 10.
8: Correct.
11: So it has to be someone pretty high up in government.
8: Getting warmer.
11: Someone close to the PM, someone who can frighten the minister.
8: Mm-hmm.
11: The chief whip.
8: Excellent, Bernard. You've learnt a lot. So, how do you crack the whip?
11: I'm sorry?
8: How do you mobilise the chief whip?
11: Well, the minister's asked me to phone the PM's private office for an appointment. So, if you had a word with the cabinet secretary, and he had a word with the diary secretary, and they all had a word with the whip's office, then when the minister arrived, the chief whip could meet him and say the PM was rather busy, and had asked him to have a word with the minister instead.
8: Excellent, Bernard. You should have taken a degree in engineering. What are you doing?
11: Oh, I thought you wanted to talk to the cabinet secretary, Sir Humphrey.
8: I do indeed. Now, do you, Bernard, as the minister's private secretary, feel obliged to tell the minister of this conversation?
11: What conversation?
8: Well done, Bernard. You'll be a moral vacuum yet.
12: Jim, my dear chap, how nice to see you.
13: Oh, Vic, I was hoping to see the Prime Minister, actually.
12: Yes, actually, the PM's rather busy today, asked me to see you instead.
13: I'm sorry, Vic. It's not really a matter for the chief whip.
12: Yes. Well, the PM has asked me to have a preliminary conversation and write a background note. Save time later.
13: Oh. Well, I've been given some pretty dramatic information.
12: Go on.
13: The Italian Red Terrorist groups are being supplied with top-secret bomb detonators made in this country in a government factory.
12: And you feel you should tell the PM?
13: Well, yes, the PM's head of security.
12: I don't think it's anything to burden the PM with. Let's hold it over, shall we?
13: You mean forget all about it?
12: That's my recommendation.
13: I'm sorry, Vic, I can't accept that. The PM must be told.
12: If the PM were to be told, there'd have to be an inquiry.
13: Exactly.
12: Which might perhaps reveal that all sorts of undesirable and even hostile governments had been supplied with British-made arms.
13: Are you serious?
12: Oh, I said perhaps. Which might perhaps be highly embarrassing to some of our cabinet colleagues. Foreign Secretary, Defence Secretary, Trade Secretary, and to the PM personally.
13: Yes. Well, doing the right thing might be embarrassing sometimes, and that's not a very good reason for not doing it.
12: You know we already sell arms to places like Syria, Chile, Iran?
13: Yes, well, that's officially approved.
12: Quite. And you're happy about what they do with them?
13: Well, obviously not entirely.
12: Well, you're either in the arms business or you're not.
13: Well, if being in it means arming murderers and terrorists, then we should be out. It's immoral.
12: Oh, great. Great. And is it moral to put 100,000 British workers out of a job? What about the exports? £2 billion a year down the tube, for starters. And what about the votes? Where do you think the government places all these weapons contracts?
13: Well, in marginal constituencies, obviously.
12: Exactly.
13: Look, Vic, all I'm saying is that now that I know about it, the Prime Minister must be told.
12: Why?
13: Why?
12: Just because you've caught something nasty, why do you have to wander about breathing over everyone? Are you happy in the Cabinet?
13: Well, yes, of course I am.
12: And you want to stay in it? Well, then.
13: I'm sorry, Vic, but there is such a thing as duty. There are times when one must do what one's conscience tells one to do.
12: Oh, for God's sake. Must you go round flashing your petty, private, individual little conscience? Don't you think anybody else has got one? Haven't you got a conscience about the survival of this government?
13: Of course I have, yes.
12: Here's the PM on the verge of signing an international anti-terrorist agreement.
13: Oh, I didn't know about that.
12: There's a lot you don't know about. Can't you see that it's essential to deal with the major policy aspects, rather than pick off a couple of little arms exporters and terrorist groups?
13: Yes. Yes, I suppose it is just a couple of little terrorist groups.
12: Well, they can't kill that many people, can they?
13: I suppose not.
12: And you want to blow it all in a fit of moral self-indulgence. After all, with the PM thinking about you as the next Foreign Secretary...
13: Do you mean that? Lord.
12: Still, if you want to martyr yourself, then go ahead and press for an inquiry. Feel free to jeopardize everything we've all fought for and worked for together all these years.
13: No, of course not. No, well, I mean, obviously, I mean, it's appalling if Italian terrorists are getting hold of British weapons, but as you said, there is such a thing as loyalty, you know, the common purpose. I suppose one must see these things in a proper perspective.
12: Of course, if you were at the Ministry of Defence or the Board of Trade...
13: Well, absolutely, I'm Ministry of Defence problem, Board of Trade problem. Foreign Office problem. Yes, I see that now.
12: So we can hold it over for the time being, can we? We don't want to upset and embarrass the PM,
13: do we? Absolutely not. Definitely not. No. Sorry I mentioned it.
12: Good man.
13: Thought, on balance, it was probably best to leave it at that. Let sleeping dogs lie. I mean, in the wider interest... As a loyal member of the government. Nothing to be gained. Opening a can of worms.
6: But the Major said they were terrorists.
13: Yes, well, we bombed Dresden. We're all terrorists, really, aren't we?
6: No.
13: Well, I know, I mean, metaphorically. You should meet the Chief Whip, he certainly is.
6: But someone in Britain is trying to give bombs to murderers.
13: Selling, not giving.
6: And that makes it okay?
13: No, be serious, Annie. An investigation might uncover... All sorts of going on.
6: Oh, I see. It's all right to investigate if you might catch one criminal, but not if you might catch lots of them.
13: Well, if they're your cabinet colleagues, yes, you're right. You see, government is very complex, Annie. So many conflicting considerations.
6: Like whether you do the right thing or the wrong thing.
13: Well, exactly. No, no, darling, no. Well, what do you suggest I should do?
6: Take a moral stand.
13: How?
6: Threaten resignation.
13: They'll accept it. Then where would I be? I mean, if they accept my resignation and I'm gone, I'm not in a position to do any good anymore, am I?
6: Well, you're not doing good now.
13: Look, resignation might be a sop to my conscience and to yours, but it won't stop Italian terrorists getting British bombs.
6: Well, it might if you threaten to tell what you know.
13: Well, what do I know? I don't know any hard facts. I know it's going on because nobody's denied it, but that's not proof. Can't you see I'm in a real fix?
6: I don't think you realise just how real a fix you're in. This letter arrived today. I'm afraid I opened it. It's from Major Saunders.
13: Dear Mr. Hacker, thank you for seeing me on Monday last. It's such a relief to have told you about this ghastly business of the supply of British weapons to the Italian terrorists. I know you will act upon this information as you promised, and I look forward to seeing some action taken.
6: You see... Now, what will you do when Major Saunders tells the world that he told you about this scandal and you did nothing?
13: It's a photocopy. He's got the original.
6: And it was recorded delivery, so you can't say you didn't get it.
13: I'm trapped. Completely trapped, Humphrey. I can't tell the PM, and I can't not tell the PM.
11: I see. I was just wondering, Minister, if we might not use the Rhodesia solution.
14: Bernard, you excel yourself. Of course, Minister, the Rhodesia solution.
13: What are you talking about?
14: Oil sand.

0: told about the way British companies were sanction-busting.
1: What did he do?
2: He told the Prime Minister.
1: Well, what did he do?
0: He told the Prime Minister in such a way that the Prime Minister didn't hear him.
1: You mean I should mumble it or something in the division lobby?
0: No, Minister. You write a note.
1: In very faint pencil. Please be practical, Humphrey.
0: No, Minister, it's awfully obvious. You write a note which is susceptible of misinterpretation.
1: Oh, I see. Dear Prime Minister, it's come to my attention that the Italian Red Terrorists are getting hold of British top-secret bomb-making equipment. How do you misinterpret that?
0: You can't.
1: Well, exactly.
0: So you don't write that. You use a more circumspect style, and you avoid any mention of bombs or terrorists or any of that sort of thing.
1: Wouldn't that be rather difficult? Is that what it's all about?
0: You say. Now, Bernard, write this down. My attention has been drawn on a personal basis to information which suggests a possibility of certain irregularities under Section...
2: Section 1 of the Import, Export and Custom Powers Defence Act 1939C.
0: Thank you, Bernard. You then go on to suggest someone else should do something about it. Prima facie evidence suggests that there could be a case for further investigation to establish whether or not inquiries should be put in hand. Then you smudge it all over. Nevertheless, it should be stressed that available information is limited and relevant facts could be difficult to establish with any degree of certainty.
1: I see.
0: Then if there were any inquiry, you'd be in the clear and everybody would understand that the busy PM might not have grasped the full implications of such a letter.
1: I certainly would. That's most unclear.
0: Thank you, Minister. Then you arrange for the letter to arrive at number 10 on the day the PM leaves for an overseas summit. So there's also doubt about whether it was the PM or the acting PM who read the note. And so the whole thing is written off as a breakdown in communications. Everybody's in the clear. Everybody can get on with their business.
2: Including the Red Terrorists.
0: Exactly.
1: I'll tell you about government. You must always try and do the right thing. But you must never let anyone catch you trying to do it. Because doing right's wrong. Right?
3: Haven't you had enough, darling?
1: Oh, still some left in the bottle. No, the thing about government is principle. And the principle is you mustn't rock the boat. Because if you do, all the little consciences will fall out. And you must all hang together. Because if you don't hang together, you'll all be hanged separately. And I'm hanged if I'll be hanged. You know, politics is about helping others. Even if that means helping terrorists. Well, terrorists are others, aren't they? I mean, they're not us, are they? No. And you must always follow your conscience. But you must know where you're going, so you can't follow your conscience, because it may not be going the same way that you are. Empty. Like a moral vacuum.
3: Oh, cheer up, darling. Nothing good ever comes out of Whitehall. You did what you could.
1: You don't really mean that?
3: I do.
1: No, I'm just like Humphrey and all the rest.
3: Now, that's certainly not true.
1: No?
3: He's lost his sense of right and wrong. You've still got yours.
1: Have I?
3: Just that you don't use it much. You're a sort of whiskey priest. You do at least know when you've done the wrong thing.
1: Whiskey priest?
3: That's right.
1: Yeah. Let's open another bottle.
3: We haven't got one.
1: What do you think's in my third red box this evening? Do you want one?
3: Yes, Minister.
4: In The Whiskey Priest, you heard Paul Eddington as Jim Hacker, Nigel Hawthorne as Sir Humphrey, and Derek Foles as Bernard. Annie was played by Diana Hoddenott, the Chief Whip by Edward Dewsbury, and Major Saunders by Anton Rogers. Yes, Minister was written by Anthony Jay and Jonathan Lynn, and adapted for radio by the producer, Pete Atkin.

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0: once again, we'd like you to meet the Lyon family.
1: I'm Robin Lyon. I'm Barbara Lyon.
2: I'm Ben Lyon.
3: And I'm Baby Daniels Lyon.
0: And here they are in It's Good to Be Home.

0: it's the Linus. Good to have you home again.
1: Well, believe me, Aggie, it's good to be back.
0: Tell me, how is Master Richard?
1: Oh, I just called the nursing home, and he's coming along fine.
0: Oh, good. I'll take him along some nice Scotch broth. That'll build him up.
2: Mother, Daddy, guess what? Jack Payne just rang up. He wants me to sing on Off the Record again.
3: Oh, darling, how wonderful.
1: Oh, that's terrific, Barbara. I'm so happy for you.
2: Oh, thank you, Daddy.
1: You know, singing in Off the Record is something I always wanted to do.
0: You must be very proud, Miss Barbara.
2: Oh, I am, Aggie. But I'm worried. I'm going to appear on a top TV show, and I haven't a thing to wear. Not a thing.
3: Boy, will you be a sensation.
2: You be still. Besides, I'm terribly nervous. You don't know what it's like, Aggie, to stand up there and sing all by yourself.
0: Well, why don't you get a man to sing with you?
1: A man to sing with her? Hmm. Down in a meadow, in a itty-bitty poop, and feet, itty fishes, and a mamma fishy too. A fin said the mamma fishy, fimmy, fitan, and a fam, fam, fam, all over the dam.
3: I can't think of anybody.
4: Maybe we could think better if we knew what kind of a singer you were looking for, Barbara.
2: Oh, well, personally, I like those men who sing those wonderful husky torch songs.
5: That old black magic has me in its spell. Oh.
3: Ben, the bicarbonate's in the kitchen.
1: I don't need the bicarbonate.
3: Then why did you make that funny noise?
1: If you'll all stop being so funny, I'll tell you. I was giving Barbara a subtle hint that her dear old dad would be glad to appear with her on Off the Record.
2: You mean sing with me?
1: That's right.
2: Oh, but, Daddy, it's not a comedy program.
1: Thank you very much. Since you don't think I'm good enough, that ends the discussion. I'll be in the den if anyone wants me, which I doubt.
0: He sure is hurt.
3: Oh, he'll get over it. I'll go and make him a nice cup of tea.
6: I don't think your father will get over it. I've never seen him act like that before.
4: Maybe if he got a job on TV. You know, a job on his own. He might feel different.
2: Hey, you're right. I'll go telephone the BBC and see if they have an opening.
3: Well, be sure and tell them about your father's singing voice. He might get a part in that new serial, Quaker Mouse 3.
2: Quaker Mouse 2? Oh, Mother, it's Quaker Mouse 2.
3: Oh. No, I have a better idea. I'll go over to Lime Grove and see my old friend Raymond Glendenning.
2: The great sports commentator?
3: Yes, I'm sure he can find your father a job.
2: Oh, that's a wonderful idea.
7: Good afternoon, Mrs. Lyon. Welcome to Lime Grove.
3: Well, thank you.
7: I'm Mr. Glendenning's secretary. Mr. Glendenning.
8: Oh, yes, Miss Bennett.
7: Mrs. Lyon is here.
8: Oh, jolly good. Right, now do show her in.
3: Oh, it's terribly nice of you to see me.
8: Hello there. It's a great pleasure. Come right in and sit down.
3: Well, thank you.
7: Oh, Mr. Glendenning, our news commentator has flu, and they'd like you to take his place.
8: Oh, confound it. You know, really, I've already got 4 outside sports events today already.
7: Oh, what will I tell them, sir?
8: Oh, tell them I'll fit it in somehow.
7: Oh, very good, sir.
8: You know, really, they must think I'm 6 men in 1. Excuse me, Mrs. Lyon. I really must open the window.
3: Is my perfume bothering you?
8: No, not at all. But you see, being a sportsman, I believe in the power of fresh air. So every time I feel upset or harassed, I just open the window, take a few deep breaths, close the head.
3: Well, that's a very good idea.
8: Now, Mrs. Lyon, now supposing you tell me the object of your visit. You know, I really am very busy today.
3: Oh, I know you are. That's why it's so kind of you to see me. My family will be thrilled when I tell them that I've seen your mustache in the flesh.
8: Oh, really? Do excuse me. I just opened the window again.
3: You certainly love fresh air. The next time you do that, I must try it with you.
8: Mrs. Lyon, will you please tell me exactly why you've come to see me?
3: Well, it's rather a delicate matter. Could you use your influence to get a certain person a job on TV?
8: Well, of course, you know that all depends, doesn't it? You see, well, it has to have the right type of face.
3: Oh, yes. Well, don't worry. This person's face has just the right number of lines for a television screen.
8: Yes, that's a help.
3: Yes, I thought maybe this person could take the place of your announcer who has the flu.
8: Ah, now that's problematical. Mm.
3: You see, the reason they really need it so desperately is because they've developed a terrible inferiority complex.
8: Oh, really?
3: Yes. Yes. You see, it's very, very difficult for a person who's been a big film star and a great singer to take a back seat. Oh, not that they aren't delighted that their daughter Barbara is getting such a wonderful chance on television, but, well, it hurts when a person isn't a spring chicken anymore.
9: You know, I'm so sorry. I just didn't understand. Of course, Mrs. Lyne, you can have the job.
3: Me?
9: Yes, of course you. I'll arrange things. I'll have you read the news tonight.
3: All right, but I don't think my husband's going to like this.

0: Oh, Aggie, do you know where my wife is?
1: I mustn't say. She's out planning a big surprise for you.
0: Really? Well, what time did she say she'd be back from the,
1: From where?
0: Oh, you know where she's gone, Robin?
1: Sure.
0: Well, where is it?
1: Oh, no, you don't. I promise not to tell a single soul that Mommy's gone to Lime Grove.
2: Robin!
1: It's all right, Aggie. I didn't say she'd gone there to get Daddy a job.
0: Get me a job?
1: Aye, and why not? If Bransby Williams can do it, so can you.
0: Now, don't be funny. Is she really over there talking about a job for me?
1: Yeah. She went to see Raymond Glendenning.
0: Well, that was darn sweet of her. Glendenning will probably offer me one of the important announcing jobs. Personally, I've always sort of fancied myself as a newsreader.
1: Aye, you'd be good at that. Hey, let's switch the television on. Barbara will be on in 5 minutes.
0: All right, son. There we are. Fancy your mother driving all the way out to Lime Grove to talk about a job for me.
1: Well, she did.
0: Some women are only interested in finding a job for themselves.
3: This is the BBC television news service.
0: But not your mother, son. She's the sweetest, kindest...
3: And tonight it's brought to you by our guest newsreader.
0: Most unselfish person...
3: Miss Phoebe Daniels.
0: What?
1: It's Mommy!
0: I've never known a more selfish woman in all my life.
1: Please, Mr. Lyman, want to hear what she's saying.
4: Good evening, ladies and gentlemen. Here is tonight's news and newsreel, and this is Phoebe Daniels reading it. Well, I guess it's pretty silly for me to tell you who's reading it because you can see me.
0: Isn't that awful?
4: And now our cameras transfer you to the Chelsea football grounds. I understand Arsenal is playing away, so I don't see how Chelsea is going to have a game.
0: This is getting worse.
1: Look, Daddy, there's the Chelsea grounds.
4: Oh, I was wrong. I was wrong. Both teams are here. Yes, indeed. Chelsea is in the white shorts and Arsenal is in the black. I guess that's because Arsenal has been playing longer than Chelsea.
0: How can she do this?
4: I'm afraid the game is over. But if you look closely, you can see some beautiful beaver coats.
0: Never mind the beaver coats. Tell us the score.
4: A very unfortunate incident took place during the last 2 minutes of play. Lady Roehampton noticed that Lady Wiltshire was wearing an identical copy of her Paris hat, which he had been assured was an exclusive Dior model.
0: Who won the game?
4: I suppose you're all just dying to hear the result.
0: We certainly are.
4: Well, the result was Lady Roehampton left the grounds in a huff. And I can't really say that I blame her.
0: Robin, switch it off.
1: I can't, Daddy. Barbara's coming on in a second.
4: Well, good night, everybody. That's all for now.
0: Thank heavens. I know, Aggie, I know.
5: Hello, everyone, and welcome to another off-the-record program, which, as usual, brings you recording stars, personalities, and news from the industry. Firstly, let me introduce a member of the famous Lyon family, whose latest record you're going to hear now.
0: You say I'm a father.
5: You all know the one and only Bebe. You've just seen her on your screens. And Richard Lyon, who has no less than 14 Hollywood films to his credit. Richard is in hospital at the moment, and we all wish him good luck and a very speedy recovery.
0: Oh, thanks, Jack.
5: And, of course, I don't have to remind you of the other great member of the family who has recently made such a terrific hit on television.
0: Wonderful build-up he's giving
5: me. I'm referring to Robin Lyon. He gave such an outstanding performance as young Nelson.
1: Oh, boy!
5: But lastly, and by no means least...
0: Well, it's about time.
5: I'm sure you know who I'm talking about now.
0: I do.
5: The charming Barbara.
0: What?
5: Who you're going to see and hear now.
0: I'm going to sue that Jack Payne.

0: Ben, will you please answer the door?
1: Oh, I'll get it. Oh, hello, Wimple.
2: Hello. I came over to tell you how good Barbara was on television.
1: Oh, thanks, Wimple. Come on in and sit down.
2: I say, it must be a great thrill watching your children grow up and carve out careers for themselves.
1: It certainly is.
2: Doing all the things you used to be able to do.
1: What do you mean, used to be able to do?
2: Oh, no offense, Mr. L. But you must admit, they've grown a lot in the last few years.
1: You're right. It seems like only yesterday, Bebe was washing Barbara in a little bath.
2: And now she's a big success on television.
3: If she had stayed in the bath, she'd have been a bigger success.
1: Robin.
3: Well, hi, family. We're back.
2: Barbara, we are very proud of you.
3: Oh, thank you, Mr. Wimple. Wasn't Mother a riot?
1: A riot is the perfect word for it. Hello, Bebe.
3: Hello. Wasn't I simply awful?
1: Oh, sweetheart, stop worrying. You didn't do anything wrong. It's just that you're not cut out to be a newsreader, that's all.
3: I know. I'll get it. And Annaway, bring some tea. Hello?
4: Hello, Glendinning here. Could I speak to Mr. Lyon, please?
0: Oh, just a minute. Daddy, Mr. Glendinning's on the phone.
3: Oh, dear, I hope he hasn't rung up to complain about me.
1: Bebe, I told you not to worry. Now, you just leave this to me. Now, listen here, Glendinning. My wife read the news as well as she knew how. And if you've rung up to complain about her, then you'll have to deal with me.
3: Shall I hand you the phone now, Daddy?
1: Yes, please, my boy. Hello.
4: Hello, Ben, old boy. I just thought I'd ring you up and offer my congratulations to your daughter.
1: Oh, well, thank you.
4: Yes, she was charming. And as for that wife of yours...
3: On that laugh alone, I could sue him.
1: Quiet, Bebe, quiet. You know, Raymond, you really can't blame Bebe. It's very difficult to do a job you've never tackled before.
4: My dear chap, there's no need to make excuses. She was great.
1: What?
4: Yes, she's given us a very novel idea for presenting ladies' fashions. We'd like her to appear 5 nights a week. Do you think that's possible?
1: Oh, just a minute, and I'll tell her. Bebe, do you know what Mr. Glendinning wants you to do?
3: Well, tell him he can do the same thing.
1: No, you don't understand. He wants you to sign a contract to appear 5 nights a week. What do you say?
3: Well, does he want us both?
1: Well, no, but it's a very nice offer for you, dear.
3: Well, yes, but I couldn't possibly spare the time. The whole house would go to rack and ruin.
1: Oh, you know I'd look after the house for you.
3: Well, that's what I said. No, dear, I haven't time to do it.
1: All right, honey, all right. Hello, Raymond.
4: Yes?
1: I'm afraid Bebe's too busy to accept that offer, but, well, I'd be very glad to read the news for you.
4: Well, if ever we have a vacancy, Ben, I'll be very glad to keep it from you. Goodbye.
1: From me? Goodbye.
2: Well, what's wrong?
1: All these people at Lime Grove make me tired. I'm going to watch the television in the den on Channel 9.
2: I say, what's wrong with Mr. L?
0: He's upset because they don't seem to want him to work on the BBC, and he does want to act terribly.
2: Well, he never acted any other way.
3: Mr. Wimple, please be serious. He's very hurt.
5: Mother... Why don't you telephone Mr. Glendinning and ask him if he won't run one of Daddy's old films?
3: Oh, I think that's a wonderful idea. I'll go and call him right away.
0: Mr. Wimple, what do you think of the idea of putting one of Daddy's old films on TV?
2: Well, if that doesn't send people back to sound radio, nothing will.

0: office. I talked to Mr. Glendenning, and he's agreed to show one of your father's films at 11 o'clock tonight.
1: Oh, Mother, that's terrific. That should bring back Daddy's confidence. Say, how did you get Mr. Glendenning to put it on so quickly?
0: Well, he knows it's a great film. The fact that the cameras at Earl's Court have broken down is a mere coincidence.
2: Well, family, it's about time. Better switch on the television, huh?
3: I'll do it, Daddy. It takes a minute to warm up.
0: Well, I hope those technicians are careful with that film.
1: Oh, stop worrying, Mother.
0: Well, I can't help it. It's only on loan from the museum.
3: Hey, I think they're going to announce it.
4: Good evening, everyone.
0: Good evening.
1: Mother.
4: Unfortunately, our gamblers at Earl's Court have developed a serious fault. So, for the next 5 minutes, we'll be showing you an excerpt from the film starring Ben Lyon, for which we apologize. That is, we apologize for the breakdown, not the film. Oh, I don't know that.
2: Glendenning is such a clown.
4: And here it is, Lassie Finds a Friend. Starring Lassie. Yes, starring Lassie with Ben Lyon.
2: Well, he could have at least mentioned me first.
5: Oh, Mr. Lyon, you look so young in the screen.
2: Yes, well, he could have mentioned me. You know, I didn't like the billing he gave me. Yeah, now be quiet. Listen, everyone, listen to me.
6: Joe, darling, you can keep Lassie. There's something I have to tell you. You and I have been happy together for 3 years. That's why it isn't easy for me to tell you that I've suddenly fallen in love with someone else. Oh, I'm sorry I made you catch your breath, Joe, but I wanted to give it to you straight. No, don't speak. Let me finish. And when I finish, I'll just go quietly out of your life forever. Oh, darling, don't sit there with that strange, twisted look on your face. Speak to me. Please speak to me, Joe. This is rough on both of us, Joe, but believe me.
4: And there we must end Lassie Finds a Friend. And by the way, that co-starred Lassie and Ben Lyon. And now I'm very happy to tell you that last we can take you to Earl's Court, where our outside cameras are now working perfectly.
0: Robin, switch it off.
3: Okay.
1: Daddy, you look terrific.
0: Yes, darling, you were simply handsome.
2: I know, but I wish they'd chosen a scene where I had a little more to say.
1: Don't give it the thought. You were wonderful.
2: I was?
0: Yes.
1: And the way Daddy looked on the screen, why, everybody will be crazy about him.
2: Oh, I wouldn't say that.
3: I would. From now on, you're my favorite star.
2: I am?
3: Yes, sir. I used to think there was no one quite like Tree of the Horse, but now I know there is.
2: Well, thanks.
5: Oh, Mr. Lyon, he meant that as a great compliment.
2: Oh, I know he did. Of course he did. Well, I think I'll go in the den and take a look at my old scrapbooks.
1: Isn't it wonderful? He's so happy.
5: You don't think we put it on a bit too thick, do you?
0: No, we'll telephone all our friends and tell them to do the same thing.
1: I'll start in by calling Mrs. Wimple.

0: Maggie, have you talked to anyone who saw me on TV last night?
1: Aye, a lot of my friends did.
0: I'll get it. Oh, come in, Wimple. What did your friends say, Aggie?
1: They said that film of yours would sell television sets all over the country.
2: They were quite right. We've sold ours.
3: Wimple, you're entirely too funny tonight. Now watch it.
1: I'll wager when Mr. Lyon made that picture, the girls were swarming around him like bees.
2: Well, the bees have started swarming again. Here, I brought you these autograph books to sign.
0: Aggie, just look at the size of that stack of books. Quick, where's my pen?
1: I'll go and get you one.
2: Here, borrow mine. Why? Your hand's shaking with excitement.
0: Oh, don't be absurd. I sign this many autographs every day. Now, let's see. How does that little verse go I always write in the book? Oh, yes, yes. With love from Ben, whom you adore, California, 1920... No.
2: No? Well, how about this one? With love from Ben at 55... Well, what do you know? He's still alive.
0: I'm not 55. And if you'll excuse me, I'll go in the den and dream up my own verses.
2: What a touchy old bounder.
1: Oh, hello, Mr. Wimple. I thought Ben was in here with you.
2: He was. He just gone in the den to autograph some photos for his fans.
1: Listen, you don't have to pretend anymore. Ben can't hear you in here.
2: Well, I'm not pretending, Mrs. L. I couldn't get on with my work at the garage this morning for all those teenage girls asking me, do you know Ben Lyon? When I said I did, they all gave me a great big kiss.
4: Oh, Mother, Janet Fields just telephoned to say she wants to start a fan club for Daddy.
1: Well, that was very clever of you to get one of your girlfriends to call up, dear, but he's doing very well as it is.
4: It's nothing to do with me, Mother. I don't even know Janet Fields.
2: Well, I do. She's the blonde in the camera shop on the corner.
4: You mean that little flirt?
1: What?
4: Why, she has every boy in the neighborhood running after her.
1: Barbara, this is going a little too far.
4: It most certainly is.
2: Well, bye-bye. Tell Gregory Peck I'll be able to get those autograph books later.
1: Goodbye, Mr. Wimple. I wonder if he was joking about all those girls falling for your father.
4: Somehow, I don't think he was. And if we don't nip this in the bud, there'll be no holding Daddy.
1: You're right. Let's put our heads together and maybe we'll hit on something concrete.

0: Mother, there are a lot of teenage girls outside the window trying to get a look at Daddy.
1: Well, shoo them away.
0: I tried, but they don't shoo easily.
2: We want Ben! We want Ben! Ben, we know you're in there. Please let us hear your voice. Please.
3: All right. Now, take it easy. Hello, girl.
0: He spoke. Mother, this is awful. If Daddy encourages them any more, they're liable to climb through the window.
1: Well, they better not. If one of those silly girls throws herself at your father, I'll throw her right out again.
4: Maybe one of them's already in there, making eyes at him.
0: Well, we'll soon find out. Let's open the door quietly and listen.
5: Listen, you cute thing. I've fallen hook, line, and sinker for those baby blue eyes, that turned-up nose, and that gorgeous husky voice of yours. I'm simply mad about your doll face.
0: Daddy, stop looking in the mirror.
3: But Barbara, I must look my best for my public.
2: Oh, Benny, let us in.
3: Isn't that sweet? They won't leave me alone.
0: Well, I'm going out and have a talk with them.
3: Now, be nice, Barbara. Remember, they're my fans. You know, B.B., I've noticed one or two little gray hairs in my eyebrows. May I borrow your tweezers?
1: You certainly may not, and I'll thank you to return my hair curlers. Come on, Robin.
6: Sorry, I didn't know you were here.
7: Well, I was afraid to disturb the Johnny Ray of Southwick Street. Tell me, these youngsters know how old he is?
1: No, but I'm going to see that they find out.
7: Good. That should make all the difference. Mm.
4: Gee, this is the busiest house. Come in.
8: Oh, good afternoon. I'm Janet Field, president of the Ben Lyon Fan Club. Could I see Benny?
7: Miss Field, did you know that Mr. Lyon was a married man?
8: Oh, the best man, oh.
4: Well, we don't want him to belong to any fan club. He's ours.
8: Oh, and who's the possessive little whippersnapper?
9: Listen, kid. The last girl that saw that way to me had her whippersnap.
8: She did she?
9: Yeah. And the girl before that had her snapper whip.
8: Dig that crazy kid. Now, Robin, run along. Addie, Florrie, and I'll handle this.
4: Okay, but keep her away from Daddy.
8: All right. Now, Miss Fields, about my husband... He's not as much of a boy as you think he is.
6: Age isn't important.
7: Well, get the idea out of your head that you're going to make him a big TV star.
8: Oh, that would be impossible. A great artist like Ben Lyon isn't made. He's born.
7: Yes, but you don't know how long ago.
8: No, but I've been told he's about 50. I saw him on TV last night. And he looked divine. Oh, I've never seen such a chest. He looked as big as a mountain.
7: Yes, but he's had a landslide since then.
8: But he looks wonderful in this photograph he just sent me. Oh, just look at it. Just lamp that lovable face.
7: No, thank you.
8: And what a physique. Just dig those crazy hips.
1: You better not. His corset might give way.
8: I don't believe it. I saw him on the street last week, and I think he's handsome. Now, may I please see Benny?
1: I'm afraid you'll have to wait. He's busy curling his wig.
8: Wig?

0: Janet, are you sure you still want to wait and meet Mr. Lyon?
1: Of course. After everything we've told you. You see, Daddy has to be in bed no later than 8 o'clock. Now, Barbara, that's ridiculous. He can stay up until 9 if he takes a long nap.
2: Crumbs. We had no idea he was in that condition.
3: Well, if it isn't my little president of my fan club.
2: Hello.
3: I hope I haven't kept you waiting.
4: Mummy, Mr. Glendenning's here.
5: Oh, hello, baby. Do you know, I just dropped over with this film of Ben.
3: Oh, thank you, Raymond.
4: Raymond Glendenning. Oh, think those crazy whiskers.
5: This young lady, please, give me back my tie.
4: Oh, my dream, man. Let me kiss you.
6: I've opened the back door, Mr. Glendenning. Yeah. You better make a run for it before the rest of the girls see you.
5: Thank you, Robin, I will.
4: Raymond,
2: well, she certainly rushed after him.
4: Well, Danny, looks as if you've lost your fan president.
3: Oh, never mind her. Just open the front door. I want to make a little speech to the rest of the girls.
4: Okay.
3: My dear fans, it does me good to see all you hundreds of girls gathered here in front of me tonight.
4: Run! There goes Raymond
3: Glendenning! I guess I might as well go inside.
2: Oh, Daddy, they all left you.
3: Let's face it, B.B. I'll never make women scream again.
2: Oh, you don't have to worry about other women, Daddy. As long as Mother and I love you.
3: I know, and you've both been so darn sweet about the whole thing that I'm going to buy you each a new dress.

called Life of the Lion, with B.B. Daniel for Ben Lyon, where Barbara Lyon, also in the cast for Horace Percival, Doris Rogers, Molly Weir, Richard Belairs, Raymond Glendening, Richard Field, George Meaton. The script was by Bob Block, Ronnie Hambry, and B.B. Daniels. Incidental music by Paul Fennelly, who also conducted the BBC Variety Orchestra. The production, which was recorded, was by Tom Ronald.

0: Tudor Queen, the queen of canned meats. Tudor Queen ham, Tudor Queen ox tongue, Tudor Queen chicken, Tudor Queen luncheon meat. 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Tudor Queen.
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0: Thank you. Good evening. Welcome again to Act Your Age, the show in which three different comedy generations compete against each other in a contest to find out which is the funniest. First up, at the site we call the Up and Comers, alongside Captain John Richardson, is a comedian who for several years worked as a receptionist by day while performing comedy at night. So by the time she got on stage each evening, her nail varnish was always perfect. It's Andy Osho, ladies and gentlemen. Yay! Andy, first of all, can you please tell us your favourite ever joke?
1: So a woman gets on a bus with a baby, and the bus driver is just shocked by how ugly her baby is, and he says, "My God, that is an ugly baby." He thinks it's under his breath, but she hears. And she's so horrified that she can't even speak. She goes and sits down, and she's sitting there just thinking about it. And then she turns to the lady next to her, and she says, "Could you believe it? That bus driver really just insulted me." And the woman said, "Well, you go and tell him off. I'll hold your monkey."
0: Next, we have the members of comedy's elite. We call them the current crop. Next to Captain Rufus Hound is an Irish comic whose DVD Conflict Revolution was about his attempt to be the first comedian to perform to all religious groups in Belfast on the same night. He went down great with the Catholics and Protestants, but got bottled off by the Buddhists. It's Andrew Maxwell, ladies and gentlemen. Your number one joke, Andrew.
2: It's a Chick Murray joke. I was at the Olympics, and I saw a man walk down the street with a very long pole over his shoulder. I said, "Are you a pole vaulter?" And he said, "No, I'm German. And how do you know my name was Walter?"
0: And finally, it's the comedy veterans who we know as the old guard. Captained this week by Ted Robbins, and tonight is the first time someone has appeared on Radio 4 alongside his puppet since David Cameron brought Nick Clegg with him onto the Today programme. It's Roger De Courcy and Nooky Bear. Your favourite joke ever?
3: A guy comes running out of a butcher shop. He's got a leg of lamb stuff up his jumper, and he's running away, and the guy says, "Oi, what are you doing with that?" He said, "Roast potatoes, peas."
0: So on to our first round, ladies and gentlemen. Three wishes in which I once again transform into a genie in order to grant each team one wish to make the world a better place for their generation at least. We're going to start off with the current crop, Rufus and Andrew. Your wish is my command. What would you like to wish?
4: Well, we've talked this through and we've decided we'd like to change everything. We basically believe that due to the generation represented here today by Roger and Ted, everything for our generation is rubbish. Their generation, they could go out at lunchtime, have four or five beers, and that was just being one of the lads and not a functioning alcoholic. Right, they'd roll back into the office, get a pat on the back, leave at 4:30 to their house that had cost them £12,000.
2: Back in the day, you were only drink driving if you were drinking while driving.
4: If you'd finished with something under their regime, you could just throw it away. Now you've got to work out which one of 11 bins that you can't fit in your tiny flat that you can't afford anyway because of them. We want it back how they had it, where you could just have a few drinks in a pub, have sex with somebody up against the wall behind it, and not be worrying about the disease they created.
2: Long story short, we want to have more fry-ups and less yoga.
5: I tell you, you think we could get away with jokes like, the policeman stopped me. He said, "Would you mind blowing into this?" I said, "What is it?" He said, "It's a bag that tells you when you're drunk." I said, "I got one of those at home." You see, I wouldn't approve of that kind of humour.
2: That sort of thing. That's what we're talking about. That we're not allowed to do jokes like that anymore. You get sacked from Sky News for that sort of thing. I feel sorry for him, poor Andy Gray. There he was to see there's going to be a women linesman this week. I wonder if she'll know what the offside rule is. I just think, Andy, she's going to know the offside rule. She's a lineswoman, not a normal woman.
0: Right, up and comers, John and Andy, what is your wish? What would you like to change?
1: Well, you know how on cigarette packets you've got, like, warnings and no one really ever pays any attention to them anyways? You know, kids smoke as well. So what you do is you put some stuff on there for them to learn. So everyone just went, "Yes, good idea." You know, like, put the laws of physics on there or something. So, like, you can say, like, if you wear low-slung jeans without a belt, your trousers will fall down. This is gravity.
6: It's a good way of IDing them as well, because if you know the laws of physics, you must be doing your GCSEs, because nobody after the age of 16 can remember what, you know, what's the formula for force?
2: At its very subatomic level, we still don't know, do we? I mean, that's why we built ourselves that hydron collaborator. That's what we built it there, so we could find out where this Higgs boson thing even exists. We don't know. Is it a particle or is it a wave? And when we observe it, it already changes. So does it exist when we don't see it? Do you know what I'm saying?
6: These are not the questions of a, these are not the questions of a man who is only smoking tobacco.
1: The problem is, Andrew, that is not going to fit on a cigarette packet.
0: Right, Ted, Roger and Nookie, what do you, as the old guard, wish for?
5: Well, you want to get rid of something, don't you, Roger?
3: Well, I don't. The bear wants call centres.
5: Call centres?
3: Yes.
5: I suppose it's hard for a bear.
3: Pardon?
5: Well, it's hard for you to pick up a phone, I suppose, isn't it? What don't you like about call centres? Look, I'm working a three-way act with a vent here.
3: I think it's that we were just talking about the call centres, and you never know where you're calling, and you can phone them up and say, where are you? And say, I'm in Lahore. Mm. And he goes, oh, really? What's your name? I said, Trevor.
5: But it's not just call centres as such, it's phones generally. I'd like to ban all phones. Everyone's on a mobile phone.
3: I was in a hotel sitting down thinking to myself, what am I going to do tonight? And suddenly this voice next to me sort of said, hello. And I went, hello? I said, how are you? I said, fine, thanks. How's the wife? I said, well, she's still there. She's okay. And some children? I said, Jamie's fine, yeah. And suddenly this head appeared over the cubicle and said, do you mind? I'm on the phone.
5: And phone lines. I mean, you don't want to know if you're number 247, do you? 20 minutes later, you're 246. And this is buying tickets for John... Oh, sorry, Rico's latest game.
2: Rico?
5: Yeah, he's not called John, he's called Rico. Making it more interesting.
2: Where did that come from? Since when is John Rico...
5: Before we started the show.
2: He decided he wanted a nickname himself.
0: Nicknames emerge.
2: No, you can't.
6: Mine just emerged then.
5: Yeah.
2: As the afternoon's gone on, he has transformed from John into Rico.
0: Is it a sort of nickname that you should have... in audible inverted commas on. So you're John Rico Richardson. Is that how it should be?
6: Probably with slightly less of a pause and slightly less sarcasm.
4: Rico clearly sounds like the nickname of a man with a certain Latin flair. Now
1: and guns!
6: Yeah.
5: He's
6: so maybe
5: Lancaster.
6: You should start calling me what I tell you to. Do not anger Rico.
0: Does Rico ever have trouble with call centres?
6: No, Rico's down with that.
2: Ridiculous. Rico doesn't have a problem with call centres. Call centres call him. Every morning, every call centre in the world rings in to double check Rico doesn't need something done.
4: Rico doesn't have a problem getting through to Lahore. She's lying right next to him.
6: You see, you never would have been able to do that joke if I'd been plain old Johnny Richardson. Hello,
2: but
6: Johnny.
2: With Johnny, you're not even a Johnny.
5: To be fair, if you want to give yourself a Latin feel, you can't have a kind of Lancaster accent to all like that, can you?
6: Rico has a...
0: Rufus Andrew, can I say, call centres. If you remember, just back a few...
4: The thing I like most about call centres is the fact that with my mobile phone, I always get put through to Geordies. And there is no situation in which hearing the voice of a Geordie doesn't make me feel better about that situation. My phone can be broken into 1,000 pieces. Well, don't worry, we'll pop you another one in the post. That'll be fine.
5: Sounds like you're ringing Big Brother there, doesn't it?
4: Yeah. Dear 14, and John is continuing to suggest people should call him Rico.
0: Thank you very much indeed for all those wishes. At the end of that round, I think the Funniest Generation 4, their battle cry of more fry-ups and less yoga, will give it to Rufus and Andrew. The current crop take the points. So on to the next round, where two of our opposing comedians go head-to-head against the clock. They have 90 seconds between them to talk about a classic comedy topic. Each time one of them earns what I judge to be a big enough laugh. The clock is stopped and their opponent takes over until they get a laugh, at which point it switches back again. When the time is up, the comedian who's taken the least time to get their laughs is, of course, the winner. First up to enter the head-to-head zone, it's the current crop versus the old guard, so that's Rufus versus Roger and Nookie. It's Rufus to start, and the subject is relationships.
4: I'm not saying my wife's glasses are thick, but every time she looks at a map, she sees people waving at her.
0: Your time starts now.
4: It's rather taking the wind out of my sails, I'll be honest.
3: I've been married 38 years. Good anniversary. I booked a table for the wife and I.
7: Complete waste of time. Only potted three balls all night. Yes.
8: One night in bed, I discovered the fundamental difference between men and women. I turned to her and said, what is it as a woman scares you? And she said that one morning I'll wake up and you won't be here. There won't be a note or a message. You'll just be gone and I'll be forever left wondering whether something I did, something I said. As a result, I'll never be destined to have a relationship that's supportive emotionally, physically or spiritually. You'll just be gone and I'll be forever left wondering whether it was me. And I'll grow old alone looking back on a life half lived, surrounded by cats and regrets. And she turned to me and said, well, come on then, what is it that as a man scares you? And I said, pig monsters! With the teeth and the tail. So we broke up.
7: I have a relationship, obviously, with the bear here. Without me, he couldn't talk. Without me, he couldn't eat.
8: Got married in Las Vegas. I was only going out with my wife for 3 months before we got married, which it turns out is not long enough.
7: Yeah, we have a sort of relationship with our next-door neighbour, German Shepherd. Yes, he gets over and digs a hole in our lawn, got a dog and all. Yeah.
8: You get married in Las Vegas, the bloke conducting the ceremony, it turns out, isn't really working for money, he's working for tips. They'll do anything you want. And it was brought home to me how definitely I was right in marrying my wife when she had a quiet word with the bloke just before the ceremony, because at the point where he's meant to say, by the power invested in me by the state of Nevada, what he actually said on my wife's instruction was, by the power of Grayskull.
7: Getting on with my...
0: So the scores are in, and Rufus took 58 seconds for the last. Roger and Nookie, 32, so Roger and Nookie take the point. Time to make yourself comfortable now, as it's our anecdote round, Q&A. As ever, I ask our guests a single question, then decide who answers with the funniest story. This week's question is, what has been the strangest gig you have ever performed? We'll begin with the current crop. Andrew, do you want to go first?
2: I did a gig a couple of years back in Dublin's maximum security prison. Before the gig, the big daddy comes up to me, the daddy of the wing, as they're all filing out of their cells. And he stood belly to belly with me in front of everybody. This man was vibrating with sexual rage. He just looked me up and down and just went, you're a lovely size for a hostage.
8: Yeah, it was a tough gig. Let me tell you.
5: Was he called Rico?
2: Let me tell you, there's no material you can do that is going to impress murderers. I was dying on my arse, and eventually one of them went, just do the screws! I was like, really? Is that, you want me to take the pee out of the prison guards? And they all went, I was like, alright. I turned around and went, you screws. And the whole room went, ooh! The sound a primary school class makes when a hedgehog is brought in.
6: I think maybe that ooh was the sound of prisoners who've just watched a man take the mick out of the people paid to protect him when he's in a room full of prisoners.
2: That's one way to look at it.
7: I did many years ago, we did a gig in Wandsworth Prison, and it was a variety show. There were about five of us on the bill, and it ran over, and, you know, so sorry, we're running over, and this one very posh voice at the back said, carry on, we haven't got a train to catch.
5: I've got to tell you, Dave Spikey, who's a great comic and very funny guy, he tells this story about he did a prison. I think he went to Strangers or somewhere and did it. And this is a true story. He locked himself out of his car and he had to go back into the prison. They said, don't worry here, Dave. They said, we've got all the locksmiths you want here. And they said, they called for Big Ernie, whoever it was. He said, no problem. He said, well, it's electronic. He said, don't worry. All right, Dave, very funny that. Like you on Phoenix Nights. Fantastic. He said, yeah, I'll help you back in the car. He said, and he walked down to his car. It's absolutely true. The bloke picked up a brick and just smashed the window. Anytime, mate.
6: I don't see why you would take a gig in a prison. When they phoned you up and said, we've got a gig in a prison.
2: No, they didn't phone me. I phoned them. To be honest, I was deluded. I honestly thought I was going to go in there. It's my hometown prison. I thought I was going to go in there and it'd be like, ding, ding, ding, ding, ding, ding, ding, ding, ding, ding, ding, ding. It's the Johnny Cash of comedy.
1: But it's not like going back to your old school or something. It's not like, hey, he's back.
7: It was for me.
0: Andy, what's your strangest gig ever?
1: I don't normally do gigs on New Year's Eve, but I decided to do one this particular... It was 2009, I think it was. And I got to the venue, and the promoter was standing outside, and she just said, have you invited any friends or family to tonight's gig? I was like, yeah, I've got a couple of family coming down. And she's like, oh, good, good, right, no reason. And I went inside, and it was absolutely, like, nobody in there. There was, like, four couples. And my family were in there as well, and it was probably one of the most awkward gigs I've ever had, telling a story about your mum... to your mum that you both know isn't true. And I'm trying to convince my mum that comedy's going well for me. She makes up 25% of the audience. Because my mum, she wasn't sure about the comedy to start with. She used to call gigs busking. She said, how's the busking going, dear?
5: Bob Monkhouse's favourite line was, he used to say, didn't he? He said, when I told them I wanted to be a comedian, they all laughed. They're not laughing now.
0: And finally, Roger and Nookie, what's been the strangest gig you've ever performed?
7: I was working with a compere girl singer and an act.
1: You were a compere girl singer.
7: I was working with a compere, a girl singer.
1: Oh, right.
7: And a guy called Tony Brutus, who was a strong man, very short, about 5'2". And we did the first half of the show, and the concert secretary came in and said, not paying you, you're rubbish, well, you ought to leave, and you've got to walk through the audience on the way out and just take what's coming to you. And we didn't think we'd done bad. And Tony looked at me and said, can you shut the door, Rog? And I said, yeah. So I shut the door. And he grabbed this concert secretary, who was a big lad, and he hung him on the coat hooks and took out his wallet, paid everybody what they were on, and we just left him there. And we walked through the club, and everybody booed us, and we laughed. And we got in the car and got home. That's my weirdest story.
5: Thank you.
0: Thank you for all those tales of strange gigs. However, I think I'm going to give the points to Roger and Nookie the Bear. Now it's time for our second pair of comedians to go head-to-head against the clock. It's the up-and-comers against the old guard, so it's going to be John versus Ted. It's John to start, and the subject is Southerners. Your 90 seconds start now.
6: Love him. Lovely. Good people.
5: I think Southerners are more friendly, actually. I got off the train at King's Cross, and there's loads of friendly people around there.
6: I've lived in the South for 10 years now, and if I'm honest, I've just had enough. I've had enough of your faces.
5: She was never so friendly. She said, I'd do things for you your wife would never do. I'd give her 50 quid, she ironed all my shirts.
6: I've had enough of the way you eat crisps.
5: The trouble with people in the South, with respect, is you're too near to France. I went to France, and the Frenchman gave me a traditional French kiss on both cheeks. Unfortunately, I was doing up my shoes at the time.
6: London is the only place where a train being full to the brim is no barrier to more people trying to get on that train.
5: That's true. Southerners often live out in the country and then move into the city to earn enough money to move back out into the country again. Not funny, but true.
6: Ah, I see you've decided to travel inside me.
5: I love the South. I had a posh Southern girlfriend once. When we made love, she used to shout, one is arriving.
0: I love though, even though it was Southerners as the topic, Ted, that you managed to get a joke about the French in there anyway.
5: Well, that's South, isn't it? I mean, Australia's South, really. Can I do my favourite Australian Southern one? What's the difference between a kangaroo and a kangaroot? Well, a kangaroo is a marsupial with a pouch, and a kangaroot is what a Geordie says when he's stuck in a lift.
0: Okay, at the end of that round, here come the scores. John has 40 seconds. Ted took 50. John takes the points.
5: Oh!
0: So that brings us to the 60-second freestyle round. This week's guests have the microphone to themselves for 1 minute, in which they can do whatever they want, as long as it's funny. First up, it's the up-and-comers, so that's going to be Andy. You have 60 seconds.
1: I want to talk about political correctness, because I grew up in a time when there wasn't political correctness, and it creates a lot of new terms that I can't really keep up with. Like, for example, at school, there used to be a kid with dried snot around his nose. You must remember that. There was always a kid with dried snot around his nose. If you can't remember that kid, it was you. And now they say he's got ADHD, don't they? Or the kid who, when they wrote words out, they get a couple of letters mixed up. What do they call that? Ginger. And Someone actually complained. This is a political correctness thing. Someone complained to IKEA because their instructions only showed men making the stuff. Now, let me just check. Women, do you care? So, exactly, because as far as I'm concerned, that is a win-win situation. Do you know what I mean? Like, I'll be watching the geezer building the cupboard or whatever and going, darling, oh, I would love to help you build this thing, but it says you have to do it! This is the least politically correct thing I ever saw. It was around the time of 7-7. Everyone was still a bit jumpy around brown people with bags on buses. Don't worry, we all did it. And there was an Asian guy at the back of the bus sort of looking through his bag for something, and the people who were sat around him just started moving away from him very slowly. They only moved like one seat, so I'm not quite sure what sort of bomb they thought he was packing. But anyways, this guy, he looked up, saw that loads of people had cleared a space around him, and then he just looked at me and just went, kaboom.
0: On next to the current crop, and that's Andrew's turn. You have 60 seconds, starting now.
2: Yeah, it's great living in England. My son's English. That's how he talks. Hello, Dad. Do you know how strangely baffling and oddly disappointing it is for an Irishman to have found out that he's accidentally made Englishmen? Seems to be set on Saxon. My dad is 5 foot nothing. My dad is slightly magical looking. He can't leave the house when there's a rainbow. Not easy on the little man. Comes to the festival every year in Edinburgh. All the comedians know him. Shakes hands with him all. He's a little handshaker. We're walking down the street one day. Bumped into a comedian friend of mine. A black American guy. He used to play a bit of American college football. So you can imagine the build of the guy. He's from the south. So he speaks real deep and real slow. Bump into him. Says to me, dad, Reg, dad. So to Reggie, he goes, how are you feeling, man? He's like, you know me, man. Every day's like Christmas. My dad just comes back with, thank God you're not a turkey.
0: Okay, thanks, Andrew. Finally, it's the turn of the old guard. So that's Roger and Nookie Bear. Whoa! Roger and Nookie Bear, you have 1 minute starting from now.
9: Ventriloquism. Very difficult to do, except in here. Yes. A lot of people start off as ventriloquists. I mean, Ken Dodd was a ventriloquist when he started, and his dad's dog's dead. Pardon? Ken Dodd's dad's dog's dead, died of distent in Darlington. Doesn't everybody. The dog is dead. Dog's dead. Who told you about the dog? Gerald Sinstead said it stands to the airport. Really? Mm-hmm. Recognise him? Uh-huh. Wearing a short-sleeve silk shirt. He'd bought a short-sleeve silk shirt selling in sitting lawn. Very clever. Thank you. Trying to do? Make you sweat. Yes. succeeding. How did you know it was dead? Oh, pissed in its ear. Don't lower the tone. Pissed in its ear. You pissed it, yeah. I went down, I went,
0: thank you, Roger and Nookie.
2: Can I ask you a question, Nookie? Do you ever find when you're in the woods doing your morning business,
9: mm-hmm.
2: have you ever bumped into the Pope?
0: Okay, at the end of that round, here come the points to, I mean, specifically for a very brave talk on political correctness. It'll be small compensation for all the complaints that she's going to get, but Andy takes the points in that round. Andy, for the other time.

0: buzz around, be funny or else. I say a word, phrase or topic and our comedians simply buzz in with a relevant joke or one-liner. The first topic is books. Roger?
1: I went to the library, I said, have you got any books on shelves? And the girl said, hundreds of them.
2: Apparently David Beckham's just finished his first book, Mr. Tickle.
0: Blair with his book.
3: Man, disgust me. What's next he gonna have out? He's gonna have a fragrance. Tony Blair. Denial.
2: People mock Jordan for not writing her own books, but when God does it...
4: I bought a copy of the Kama Sutra. Me and the wife were reading it in bed. I turned over two pages by accident and broke both my legs.
0: Let's try the environment. Andrew.
3: Does anybody remember the cat going into the bin? I remember the first time I saw that. Genuinely, my first reaction was, oh, God, no, wrong bin.
2: There was a report the other day by the European Commission for the Environment that said every year since I've been born, Earth's been getting hotter, which is very nice of them.
0: Let's try manners. That's our next topic. Andy?
5: Something I heard on the bus recently, a bus was crawling down a bus lane and a girl shouted out from the back of the bus. She goes, oi, driver, hurry up, mate, some of us have got to go caught.
1: It's always on the phone you get manners when people are very rude on the phone. I phoned the builder's merchants up the other day. I said, can I have a skip outside my house? And he said, yeah, go on.
2: Somebody was rude to me on the phone the other day. The home phone rang, and it was one of these, you know, trying to sell you something over the phone things. So I waited till I could speak to a real person, and then I said to this real person, don't you just think that what you do is inherently wrong and that you should be ashamed of yourself? Like, don't you think there's actually something productive you could do with your life? To which the woman replied, I'm not the one at home during the day.
0: Okay, let's try our final topic, which is nudity. Ted.
4: My great uncle Harry, 97, went mad and streaked at the Southport Flower Show and got second prize for best dried arrangement.
5: I spent the night, I'm doing inverted commas now, with a guy who was quite, and he's quite big and he snored really badly to the point where I put his phone forward 2 hours just so that he would leave. And then I thought to myself, God, what am I doing? This is his house.
0: That attractive sound means it's the end of the show, ladies and gentlemen, and the time has come for me to announce which generation is the golden age of comedy this week. And I think the combination of the very entertaining Dublin prison story and then their final magnificent late burst. Let's give it to the current crop and Rufus and Andrew. All that remains is for me to thank all of our guests, John and Andy, Rufus and Andrew, Ted and Roger, and of course, Nookie Bear. Join us next time when three more teams of comedians will be told to act your age. Goodbye. Act Your Age was presented by me, Simon Mayo. The guests were John Richardson and Andy Osho, Rufus Hound and Andy Maxwell, Ted Robbins, Roger DeCourcy and Nookie Bear. Act Your Age was devised and produced by Ashley Blaker and Bill Matthews.

0: Is that proper farmhouse cheddar?
1: No, I don't think so.
0: What about that?
1: No. It's quite nice, though.
0: Is it? Do you think I might try a piece? I'll have 2 ounces, please.
2: Jacob's, the cream of cream crackers.
3: You know, cats have minds of their own. 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They really do know what they like. Tibby, Tibby, Tibby.
4: 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And Tabby, she's happier than ever. 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
2: Will you have a polo, dear Liza, will you have a polo, dear Liza, polo?
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2: But you take the old tube.
3: 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Have one. Mm.
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5: Hola, it's Manuel again, waiter of the year at Fawlty Towers. Please, now you listen very good to what happened when Polly and Manuel is in charge of hotel for weekend.
6: Hello, Fawlty Towers. Yes? Yes? No, this afternoon, that'd be fine. No, it's 16 Elwood Avenue. 16? That's it. Thank you.
7: Can't put these outside, don't you, my dear?
8: Polly, this is where we'll be if you need us. There's the number. So if Mr. Stubbs wants to know anything when he comes, just ring. But don't if you don't have to, love. It's the first weekend we've had off since Audrey had her hysterectomy.
6: Don't worry. I know what they've got to do. Oh, somebody called about a garden gnome.
8: Oh, yes.
6: Well, it's in and they're going to deliver it this afternoon.
8: Oh, good. Golf shoes. Good morning, Major.
9: Very well, thank you.
8: Now, does everyone know about dinner tonight?
6: I think so.
8: But you'll be able to manage breakfast tomorrow, will you?
6: Oh, it's just the ladies and the Major.
8: Where are those shoes?
9: One moment, please. I will get your bill. Get your bill.
8: Manuel, get your bill.
9: I will get your bill.
8: Get. Go, go.
9: Get. Good, good.
8: That's it.
9: I will get your bill.
8: Polly, oh, Manuel, put those in the case. You... Will you come in here?
7: Ah, now, Manuel. Oh,
9: one moment, please. I will get your bill.
7: What?
9: I will get your bill, see?
7: What are you talking about?
9: Hey, listen, no, please. Today we have beef, bill, or sausages. Bangers.
7: Look, shut up.
9: Eh?
7: Shut up.
9: Oh, see, si, shut up. Yes, I understand.
7: Well,
9: yes.
7: Will you please shut up?
9: See, I shut up.
7: Now, while we're away...
9: Shut up.
7: Shut up! Now, while we're away, gone, clean the window.
9: Okay.
7: Oh, look, cuando nosotros somos away. What's away in Spanish?
9: Ah?
7: You know, away. Away!
9: Oh, sí, sí.
7: No, we're away, clean the windows.
9: Green.
7: No, look. Clean the windows.
10: Morning, Porter.
7: Morning, Major.
10: The windows, see?
11: Look. Oh, Mr. Porter.
7: Ah, good morning, ladies.
11: Ursula and I think you're a very naughty boy, don't you, Ursula?
7: Oh, God.
9: Oh, really?
11: Going away for the weekend and leaving us all alone.
7: Ah, yes.
11: But we know where you're going. The cat's out of the bag.
8: You and your wife.
7: Well, it's only Fenton.
11: We'll have a lovely time. It'll do you good. You need to get away from things.
7: Yes, well, we're going together.
8: And don't you worry about us.
7: Oh, all right. Now, you know the men are coming to do some work here?
11: Oh, yes.
7: So you have to go to Glen Eagles for your din-dins tonight?
11: Yes.
7: Yes, and Polly will be in charge if you need anything.
11: Oh, well, have a lovely weekend. And don't do anything we wouldn't do.
7: Oh, just a little breeding, surely. Well, I must buzz off now.
12: Polly, I have asked you, please, not to leave your strange drawings lying around the place. I mean, I'm sorry, what is this supposed to be?
6: Oh, can I have it?
12: Would you give me that stapler, please? I mean, what is the point of something like that?
6: No point.
12: No point?
6: Well, what's the point in being alive?
12: Beats me, you're stuck with it, I suppose. Would you give me the stapler?
6: You don't go on at me.
12: The stapler!
6: Sorry.
12: I mean, what's the matter with you today?
6: Didn't get much sleep last night.
12: Well, we are leaving you in charge.
6: I didn't do it to spite you, I promise.
12: Oh, good. Well, you're not also tired then, will you?
8: Fawlty Towers? Basil.
12: Who is it?
8: It's Mr. O'Reilly, Basil.
12: It's odd. Must be about the garden wall. Hello, O'Reilly?
13: Now, look, when you come in to finish our garden wall, we are sick and tired of having that pile of bricks blocking the... Listen, I told you not to call. You know my wife thinks Stubbs is doing the doors. Well, what time will they be here, then? All right, 4 o'clock. Now, listen, if there's any problems, tell your men to get Polly to call me, you understand? So, next week's definite, then, is it? Oh, good. Well, that'll be nice, won't it? I mean, we waited for that wall about as long as Hadrian. No, Hadrian. The Emperor Hadrian. He had a what? It doesn't matter. I'll explain next week. Thank you so much. Goodbye.
8: You don't really believe all that, do you, Basil? We've been waiting 4 months. Why should you do it now?
13: Oh, I think you will this time, dear.
8: If you'd used stuff...
13: We'd have had a huge bill.
8: Look, you get what you pay. pay for O'Reilly's at cut price cock-up party.
12: Oh, Sybil.
8: This guy, he may pay a little more.
12: A little more?
8: Yes, a little, but he does a really professional job and he does it when he says he will. You'll see. When's he coming?
12: Oh, about 4 o'clock, I think, dear.
8: And you're going to wear that jacket, are you?
12: Yes, I am, thank you, dear, yes.
8: You just haven't a clue, have you?
12: You wouldn't understand, dear. It's called style.
8: Here, Basil.
12: How fabulous.
8: Do try to be agreeable this weekend, Basil. Now, have I got everything?
12: Handbag, knuckle dusters, flick knife.
8: Come on, Basil, don't hang about.
12: I'm just coming, dear.
8: Quick, Polly.
12: Now, Polly, the men will be here at 4 o'clock. You know what they're doing?
14: Well, they're putting the door through to the kitchen.
12: At the bottom of the stairs, and...
14: And?
12: And blocking the drawing room door.
14: Blocking it?
12: Just blocking it off, girls, so we get a bit of privacy away from the plebs. Don't you take anything in? Where's my cap? And one other thing. When the men come, they won't be Stubbses, they'll be O'Reilly's. Where is
14: it? What? O'Reilly?
12: Yes, yes.
14: Well, does Mrs. Forty know?
12: I don't know. Well, probably. I wouldn't mention it, though. They don't quite hit it off.
14: But
12: together.
14: You know
12: Look,
14: that...
12: I have to change it. Stubbs has got a virus or something.
14: But she said you were never using him again. I don't want to be...
12: Look, he's sending his best man. All you have to do is take a quick look when they finish. All right? Any problems, call me. Right? Have a nice weekend. Goodbye.
14: If she asks me, I'll tell her.
12: Oh, thank you. Thank you, Polly, so much. Yes, I've always been a great admirer of Polly.
15: And suddenly now my friend Polly and me is in charge of best hotel in England. She very nice. She make painting of me.
14: Oh, that's wonderful, mademoiselle. Just hold it a second.
15: Okay.
14: A quiero subir para dormir.
15: Oh, no, no, no, please. You must speak me English. It's good. I learn.
14: I want to go upstairs in a moment.
15: Okay.
14: I go upstairs.
15: Ah, she is easy.
14: For a little sleep.
15: It's difficult.
14: For siesta.
15: Siesta? Little sleep?
14: Yes.
15: Oh, same in Spanish.
14: When O'Reilly's men come, you must wake me.
15: When O'Reilly's men... Oh, si.
14: No, mademoiselle, listen. When men come here, Senor O'Reilly...
15: Ah, when men come...
14: You come upstairs and wake me up.
15: Yeah.
14: Despiérteme.
15: Ah, si. When men come, I subiré a tu cuarto a despertarte.
14: Antes que empiezan a trabajar aquí, si?
15: Comprendo, comprendo.
14: Finish.
15: Eh? Oh, good.
16: And now I, Manuel, am big boss of everything.
17: Manuel! Manuel Towers, how are you? It's nice today. Good. Goodbye.
16: Well, suddenly a man come in, and he carries big dwarf with pointed hat for garden.
17: Oh, good day. Hello, how are you?
18: Number 16.
17: C16, but no eat.
18: What?
17: 16 is free, but not possible.
18: Is this number 16?
17: No, no, this lobby. 16 upstairs on right.
18: Who's in charge here?
17: No, no, charge later after sleep.
18: Where's the boss?
17: Boss is, Oh, hi, boss.
18: No, no, no, no. Where's the real boss?
17: Okay.
18: The generalissimo.
17: Madrid.
18: Look, just sign this, will you?
17: She. 16.
18: What?
17: You want room 16?
18: No, I don't want a room, mate. I'm just leaving in, right?
17: You want room 16 for him?
18: Yeah, with a bath, you dago twit.
17: You mad? You pay for room first. You crazy. For room 16, no room 16. No, no pay, no room 16. Faulty Towers, how are you? Nice day. What? No. He not here. Very, very sorry. Goodbye.
18: Good day now.
17: Ah. Hello, men. You are men.
18: You what?
17: You are men.
18: Are you trying to be funny?
17: Huh?
18: I said, are you trying to be funny?
17: Not this, but not here. You are men with Orally.
18: What?
17: You Orally men.
18: What does that mean?
17: You Orally.
18: You watch it.
17: Where Orally?
19: What's he going on about?
20: He means O'Reilly.
18: What? Oh, yes, that's right, yes. We are Orally men.
20: Think he's a plank.
17: Wait here, please. I go. You wait. You wait too, please.
16: I am remember what Polly said to wake her when Orally men come.
17: Polly.
16: But she very fast asleep, and I think it's okay. I can handle them very good. So I go back to reception.
17: Helly Fawlty Towers, how are you? It's a nice day. Oh, you again. No, I say he not here.
16: He not here. Very, very sorry. Goodbye.
17: Come, come. Wicked.
18: You men know what to do?
19: Oh, I think so. This is the dining room.
18: You are certain you know?
19: It looks pretty straightforward. We just got to block this one off.
18: Yes, yes, yes. Oh, you can now listen. He not here. How many times? Where are your ears, you great big half-wit? He not here. Listen.
21: Oh, Mr. Fawlty. I'm very sorry. Very sorry. Is you?
19: Yes, it's me, Mr. Fawlty. Polly, no, she very busy.
18: Men, yes, men are here. Men are work. You work, men. Yes. Which, yes, man with beard. Please, which one is man with beard? Comprendo. Si, one moment, please. You are a hideous orangutan.
16: Suddenly, man hit me very hard.
22: Well, thank you very much.
16: One next morning, Mr. Fawlty come back and he no very happy.
6: Pardon? You hired O'Reilly.
13: Oh, I see. It's my fault, is it?
6: Oh, of course.
13: There I was thinking it was your fault because you've been left in charge, or Manuel's fault for not waking you, and all the time it was my fault. Oh, it's so obvious now. I've seen the light. Well, I must be punished then, mustn't I? You're a naughty boy. Don't! She's going to be back at lunchtime.
6: Now, wait.
13: Look, I'm a dead man. Do you realize?
6: Easy.
13: You're dead too. We're all dead.
6: Don't panic.
13: What else is there to do? Call him. You go and see if they've started breakfast. Now! Ah, hello, Mr. O'Reilly. How are you this morning? Oh, good, good. No rare diseases or anything. Oh, I do beg your pardon. Basil Fawlty. You remember? The poor sod you do jobs for? Well, now, how are things your end? Oh, good. Good, good, good. Well, how would you like to hear about things my end? Oh, well, up to your usual standard, I think I could say. A few holes in the floor, the odd door missing, but nothing you can't be sued for.
23: Good morning.
13: I beg your pardon?
23: Good morning.
13: One moment, please.
24: Did you say good morning?
23: Si.
24: What's he? Well, what are you going to do now?
23: Hey?
24: What you do now?
23: I shall breakfast.
24: Ah, well. Let's see you then.
23: Si. Where is door? Door is gone. The door was here.
16: I, Mr. Fawlty, knocked my head on wall. Where was door yesterday?
13: Oh, dear. Oh, good morning, Major. I'm so sorry. I'm sure the dining room door seems to have disappeared.
25: Oh, yes. So it has. It used to be there.
13: Yes, well, I was silly enough to leave the hotel for a few minutes.
25: Yes, well, these things happen, you know. Now, I wonder where it's got to. Oh, well, don't worry, it's bound to turn up. Oh, have the newspapers arrived yet?
13: Not yet, no, Major. Manuel, will you please show the Major how to get in the dining room by the kitchen?
25: It's difficult.
13: Oh, Major, will you please show Manuel how to get in the dining room via the kitchen?
25: Oh, yes, yes, of course. Come here. Come on, what do you mean?
13: Now, look here, O'Reilly. I want my dining room door put back in. This other one taken away by 1 o'clock. Do you understand? No, I don't want to debate about it. If you're not over here in 20 minutes with my door, I shall come over there and insert a large garden gnome in you. Good day.
0: I'm sorry, Mr. Fawlty, but my men just won't work on a Sunday, and that's the way it is. There's nothing I can do about it.
13: Well, how long is it going to take you?
0: Well, I'm working as fast as I can.
13: Well, I'd better be fast enough. I mean, she is here in 4 hours.
1: Tia.
13: What?
1: Brewed a cup of Fringa.
0: Oh, lovely.
13: He hasn't got time to drink that now.
1: Biscuit?
0: Oh, these look good.
13: To me now, will you get on with it?
0: Look. This lot here, an hour and a half. This one, easy. Lick a paint, 1 hour. What time is it now?
13: 8:50.
0: All right, 8:50 and 2.5 hours is plenty of time. Give us a biscuit.
13: No, you can have one when you've done the door. Polly, take them away. You can have that when you finish the door, too.
0: The trouble with you, Mr. Fawlty, is that you worry too much. You keep it up like this and you'll have a stroke before you're 50. Stone dead you'll be.
13: Suits me.
0: That's a dreadful thing to say.
13: Not at all. Get a bit of peace.
0: Don't be so morbid. The good Lord made the world so that we could all enjoy ourselves.
13: Look, my wife enjoys herself. I worry.
0: Well, let me tell you, if the good Lord meant us to worry, he would have given us things to worry about.
13: He has! My wife! She will be back here in 4 hours, and she can kill a man at 10 paces with one blow off her tongue! How am I supposed not to worry?
0: Just remember, Mr. Fawlty, there's always someone worse off than yourself.
13: Is there? I'd like to meet him. I could do with a laugh.
0: You just have to worry for the both of us. I'm telling you, if the good Lord...
13: is mentioned once more, I shall move you closer to him. Now, please!
1: Polly, she's here.
13: Hide! What? Hide, I'll try and get rid of her. Hide!
0: Where?
13: In there! Oh, I'll try and stall out. God help me. Hello, Sybil.
2: Hello, Basil.
13: Well, you finished your girls early.
2: We haven't started yet, Basil.
13: Where are you going, dear?
2: Up these steps.
13: Oh, don't, dear. It's such a lovely day. Let's go for a walk. We haven't done that for years. Oh, Sybil, I nearly forgot. You're not going to believe this. Let me show you. Here. Look at that. There's Stubbs for you. Cool. Mind you, I warned you, but still, a reputable builder like that.
2: Stubbs?
13: Cool. Wicked.
2: Where's O'Reilly, Basil?
13: Ribbon.
2: Where's O'Reilly?
13: O'Reilly?
2: Yes, O'Reilly.
13: Sybil, you never cease to amaze. I mean, just because of this, you automatically assume it has to be O'Reilly, right? I mean, you just assume that I have been lying all along, right? I mean, why O'Reilly?
2: Because his van's outside.
13: Well, he's here now. Of course he's here now. He's got to clear up this mess that your Stubbs has made. That's why his van's outside. On a Sunday, I mean, that's what I call service.
2: I agree.
13: You do?
2: Yes, but if Stubbs has made this mess, then I think they should come and clear it up.
13: Well, yes, but I mean, there's no point now that O'Reilly's here, dear. I mean, we want it done straight away.
2: Yeah, well, there's no point in paying money to Mr. O'Reilly when Mr. Stubbs would have to do it for free. I'll call him now.
13: Well, he won't be there on a Sunday, dear.
2: Well, then I'll call him at home.
13: Getting a bit of chip from the old leg this morning. Not the way. Anyway, I've called him at home, and he's not there.
2: When did you call him?
13: Oh, first thing, before I called O'Reilly.
2: Wasn't that rather early for a Sunday?
13: Well, I called him just a few minutes ago, just before you arrived. There's nobody there. Oh, yes, hello, Fawlty Towers, yes. Who? Yes, I think you'd better have a word with my wife. Somebody from Mr. Stubbs, dear.
2: Hello, Sybil Fawlty. Well, it is a complete mess. Well, could you come straight round and put it right? Would you like to deal with this, Basil?
3: So you see, we couldn't possibly manage it for at least 3 weeks. But if you want it done straight away, I suggest you try someone like, what's his name? It's,
2: O'Reilly?
13: Bravo, Polly. Well done, girl. But listen, where are you speaking from?
2: She's in here with me, Basil.
3: Well, I should have told you.
13: Is that somebody there trying to pretend that they're from Mr. Stubbs' company? What sort of game do you think you're playing? I mean, dear, could you believe what some of these people do, Sybil?
2: I am going to make you regret this for the rest of your life, Basil.
13: Well, fair enough, I suppose, but I think Stubbs is partly...
2: Basil! Don't you dare give me any more of those pathetic lies!
13: Oh, right.
2: What did you pretend before? Did you really think that I would believe that this shambles is the work of professional builders? I mean, people who do it for a living.
7: No, no, not really, no.
2: Why did I trust you, Basil? Why did I let you make the arrangements? I could have seen what was going to happen. Why did I do it?
7: Well, we all make mistakes, dear.
2: Stick to death of you. You never learn, do you? You never, ever learn. We have used O'Reilly 3 times in the last year, and each time it has been a fiasco. That wall out there is still not done. You got him in to change a washer in November, and we didn't have any running water for 2 weeks.
21: Well, he's not really a plumber, dear.
2: Well, then why did you hire him? Because he's cheap.
21: Oh, I wouldn't call him cheap, Sybil.
2: Well, what would you call him then?
21: Well, cheapish, but I mean...
2: And the reason he's cheapish is he's no bloody good.
21: Oh, Siri, do exaggerate. I mean, he's not brilliant.
2: Not brilliant? He belongs in a zoo.
21: Oh, Siri, you never give anyone the benefit of the doubt.
2: He's shoddy, he doesn't care, he's a liar, he's incompetent, he's lazy, he's nothing but a half-witted, thick Irish joke.
7: Oh, hello. Oh, Riley, how funny. We were just talking about you. And then we got on to another Irish builder we used to know. Oh, God, he was off!
2: I was talking about you, Mr. O'Reilly.
7: Well, you did. I thought you were talking...
0: Come, come, Mrs. Forty.
2: I'm coming.
0: Oh, dear me, what have I done now?
2: That and that.
0: Not to worry, I'm putting it right.
2: Not to worry.
0: You've heard of the genius of the lamp, Mrs. Forty. Well, that's me.
2: You think I'm joking, don't you?
7: Oh, don't smile.
2: Why are you smiling, Mr. O'Reilly?
0: Well, to be perfectly honest, Mrs. Forty, I like a woman with spirit.
2: Oh, do you? Is that what you like?
0: I do, I do.
2: Oh, good.
7: Now, Sybil, that's enough.
2: Come on, then, give us a smile. Riley, I have seen more intelligent creatures than you lying on their backs at the bottom of ponds. I've seen better organized creatures than you running round farmyards with their heads cut off. Now, collect your things and get out. I never want to see you or any of your men in my hotel again. Now, if you'll excuse me, I have to speak to a professional builder. Hello, Mr. Stubbs? It's Sybil Forty here. I'm sorry to disturb you on a Sunday morning. We have a slight problem with a couple of doors we'd like you to take care of. When do you think you could come round and take a look at them? Tomorrow morning at 9 o'clock. That'll be fine. See you then. Thank you very much. Goodbye. Well, I think I shall go over to Audrey's now, and I shan't be back till the morning. Oh, Basil.
7: Yes, dear?
2: What is that doing here?
7: It's your garden end, dear. Isn't it nice?
2: Well, don't you think it would be better in the garden?
7: Yes, dear. Good idea.
2: Oh, no. Basil, put him back. On second thoughts, I think I'll leave him in charge. I'm sure he's cheap, and he'll certainly be better at it than you are.
7: Have a nice day, dear. Don't drive over any mines or anything.
0: Midget.
7: Where are you going, O'Reilly?
0: Well,
7: would you please take your tools back and continue with the work?
0: Well, I caught in view of what Mrs. Forty was saying.
7: You're not going to take that seriously, are you?
0: Well, I thought I might.
21: You thought you might? What sort of a man are you, O'Reilly? Are you going to let her speak to us like that?
0: Well, she did.
21: No, she didn't. She thinks she did, but we'll show her. We're not just going to put that door back and take that one out. We're going to close that one off and put that one through as well. We're going to do the best day's work you've ever done, O'Reilly.
15: Mr. O'Reilly worked very hard, and everything is fixed good. The next morning, I am look for Mrs. Forty at front door.
4: Morning, Forty.
7: Ah, morning, Major. Papers are here.
4: Ah, good.
7: Notice anything new, Major?
4: Another car strike.
7: Never mind.
5: Morning, Major.
4: Oh, good morning.
5: Never mind.
4: Oh, right. Ah, you found it. I knew you would. He lost it, you know.
21: Mr. Forty, she come now. She come now.
7: Quick, quick. Morning, dear. Did you have a pleasant evening, dear? Very good. Ah, Mr. Stubbs, my wife's just there.
9: Sure. Good morning, Mrs. Forty.
2: Oh, Mr. Stubbs, this is most awkward. I'm afraid I have to apologise. My husband has put me in rather an embarrassing situation once again. I was going to ask you to do some work here.
9: Yes?
2: But I was away last night, and when I came back just now, well, it appears to have been done.
7: Everything all right, dear?
9: Oh, I see.
2: I mean, it'll probably all fall down by lunchtime.
7: Oh, do you think so, dear? Well, let's ask a real expert. Do you think it'll all fall down by lunch, Mr. Stubbs?
9: Well, no, no.
7: No, Mr. Stubbs wouldn't agree with you on that one, dear.
9: It's a very good job.
7: Oh, did you hear that, dear? Very good job. Oh, none of us likes being wrong, dear. I certainly don't. And then we knock through this door here and we close this one off.
9: What did you use? RSJ?
7: No, 4x2. Not bad, eh, dear? And not expensive.
9: No, I mean for the lintel. Did you use an RSJ? You know, an iron girder. Or did you use a concrete lintel?
7: No, a wooden one.
9: But that's a supporting wall.
7: What?
13: Quite. Well, thanks very much for coming over this morning.
2: Just a minute. You mean that isn't strong enough?
9: That's a supporting wall, Mrs. Fordy. You could give away at any moment.
2: Any moment?
9: Yeah, go down the floors above. Look, keep this door shut so that I can get Screwjack to prop it up before the bloody lock comes in. I don't know, cowboys.
2: Basil! Basil!
15: But Mr. Fordy, he march out of house and he take under his arm garden dwarf with very pointed hat.
13: I'm going to see Mr. O'Reilly, dear.
19: I think I might go to Canada.

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14: You know, some marmalades get some of their tang from added flavoring. While Robertson's Golden Shred gets all of its tang from Seville oranges. What would you rather have for breakfast?
15: I'm crunching my polo, dear Liza, dear Liza. I'm crunching my polo, dear Liza, crunching.
16: The nicest thing about the mint with the hole is that it's smooth and never crumbles. You can eat polo without other people hearing. Try sucking them, dear Henry.
15: I can't. I've already crunched them all.
2: Yes, it's for you. It's your dinner. It's called Cupboard Love. Cupboard Love's different. Comes in a packet, not a tin. See this foil pouch? Keeps it moist and squeezy. That's right. It's a new kind of cat food. Moist. It's good for you. Like it?
1: New Cupboard Love. What the well-cared-for cat has for dinner. When you

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1: 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Episode 3, Family Hold Back.
2: Hell. Maud Butler. Oh, I'm sorry, I'm eating a biscuit. What? Oh, yes, it is Abbeyfield Guest House, sorry. Tonight, hang on a tick. I'll see if I can find the book. My sister usually deals with bookings, and she's out at her yoga thingy. Don't go away. Oh, why the hell did you put the goddamn thing... Hello? Sorry about that. I can't find a book. I'm sure we've got a room for you tonight, though. Yes, both our rooms are en suite. No, I'm afraid we don't do suppers, but there are loads of marvellous restaurants in Norwich. Mr. and Mrs. Duckett. Right, fine. See you later, then. Oh, it's a big Victorian semi set back from the road. All right. Cheers, mate. Duckett. Done and dusted. I don't know why she makes a fuss about it. Oh, where's her biscuit?
3: Maud, I'm back.
4: Right here in the Big Apple.
3: Maud, what on earth are you watching? Ooh, turn that rubbish off.
4: Hey, wait a tick.
3: Oh, that chap had slept with his father-in-law. Ooh. His wife gave him a thrashing a minute ago.
4: Oh, disgusting. If it weren't for the guests, I wouldn't have a television in the house at all.
3: So, how was the yoga? Has it restored your serenity?
4: Hmm?
3: Have you forgiven me for the incident with the fish slice?
4: I've got nothing more to say on that subject, Maud, except use the coal shovel next time.
3: And how was the yoga?
4: Oh, well, there's a new teacher called Colin.
3: Oh, yeah?
4: He's allergic to dairy products. I think he could turn out to be a bit of a soulmate, actually.
3: Really?
4: Yes. I don't like to boast, but he complimented me on my scorpion.
3: Mm.
4: Oh, have there been any calls?
3: Oh, yes. I took a booking. A Mr. and Mrs. something or other. Duckett.
4: Oh, well done. Good. When for?
3: Tonight.
4: Tonight? They can't come tonight. We're full.
3: You never said...
4: I don't have to say. It's written down in the book. All the bookings are in the bookings book.
3: Well, I couldn't find it.
4: Yeah, under your nose.
3: I thought it was red.
4: I covered it. It was looking soiled.
3: Well,
4: the Grahams are staying another night in Swallows, and I've booked some people called Burgess into Blutitz. That's it. We're full.
3: Sorry.
4: What's their number? I'll have to ring and put them off.
3: They didn't tell me their number.
4: Do you mean you didn't ask for it?
3: Well...
4: Oh, for God's sake, Maud, are you a complete idiot? Wait. Ring 1471.
3: There's been loads of phone calls since then. Daddy's physiotherapist rang to say she'd got an elastic bandage for his knee.
4: Oh, dear. I hope it gets better soon. But what are we going to do about these people, the Duckets?
3: We can just wait till they arrive and tell them we're full.
4: No, we can't. It's completely unprofessional. We'll have to get your room ready.
3: My room?
4: Well, what else can we do? You made the booking. It's your fault.
3: Oh.
4: The Duckets will have to have your room.
3: No, I know. Ring the tourist office. They can find them a room somewhere else.
4: I'm not completely stupid, Maud. The tourist office rang me this morning asking me if we got any vacancies. Brenda said Norwich was absolutely heaving.
3: Heaving?
4: There isn't a bed to be had in the whole place. Mm. The mystery place clashed with the rap festival.
3: Rap? Brilliant. I'm definitely going to that.
4: Oh, and rap? We've got to get your room ready. When did they say they would arrive?
3: Well, later.
4: They could arrive any minute. Then. Come on. Come on.
3: Well, why does it have to be my room?
5: You didn't follow the brother. No,
3: look, that's totally unfair.
4: Maud, it's a complete tip.
3: Well, so what?
4: You're 50 years old, for goodness sake, not 15.
3: The room's no bigger than a shoebox. When I was in Africa, I had 3,000 acres.
4: Well, all I can say is that part of Africa must have been extremely untidy.
3: Africa is gloriously untidy. That's the point of it.
4: Oh, what a mess. We'll never get it ready in time. Oh, look at that awful animal head. Oh, revolting.
3: My impala?
2: It's not revolting, it's magnificent.
4: Well, I think it's disgusting. Stuffed animal heads on the wall. And its eyes follow you everywhere. No, no, no, no, we can't put guests in here. They'll have to have my room. I'm the one who has to be inconvenienced. Well, well, what a surprise.
2: Where are you going to sleep, then?
4: In here with you. Where else can I sleep?
2: Oh, ah, cool, eh? We could have a midnight feast, just like we used to.
4: Never mind that. Go and get some bin liners. Oh. We'll have to clear all my possessions out of my room. Oh, God. Empty my chest of drawers.
2: Yes.
4: Put all my clothes in that bin bag. Oh, I'll skip the bed.
2: Oh. My God, look at these pants of yours.
4: Do you have to be so vulgar, Maud? I don't suppose your knickers are anything to write home about.
2: Oh, but these must have cost a fortune. I say, was this Gerald's influence? Was he a bit pervy on the quiet?
4: Mind your own business. Oh.
2: These look quite new, though. Have you got a secret lover? Blimey, look at this song.
4: Shut up and put them away. I have to be very vigilant about my underwear.
2: I'm not surprised.
4: It's a medical condition, as you very well know.
2: What is?
4: You know, I have to have fresh air on my buttocks or I get urticaria.
2: Just remind me, what is urticaria? I thought it was part of the old Soviet Union.
4: Ha ha, it's a rash. My buttocks can flare up just like that, and it's not a pretty sight.
2: Oh, well, let me know when you next have an attack. It sounds quite spectacular.
4: Oh, my God. That could be them.
2: What?
4: Unless it's the other people.
2: Oh.
4: Quick, quick, you go and answer it. Go on, don't just stand there. Answer it.
2: All right, all right. Oh. No need to shout. I tell you, nobody ever dared shout at me like that in Africa.
4: Oh.
2: Get my
4: strength. I'm coming. I can't do anything.
2: Oh. Oh. All right, all right. Oh, keep your bloody hair on.
6: Good morning, my darling.
2: Oh, Mr. Mullis.
6: Can I offer you anything this fine day, my dear?
2: Have you got any more of that lovely haddock we had a fortnight ago?
6: Oh, no, no, dear. We're winding the fish down now because of the quotas and directives from Brussels and what have you. The paperwork's a minefield, and Jason's got this bee in his bonnet about vegetarianism, see?
2: Oh, oh, what a pity. I see. Yes, well, I could never be a vegetarian even for 5 minutes. So, what line of business are you going into?
6: Inflatables, Mrs. Eh? I can offer you an inflatable banana look for fun at the beach. It seats four, and you can tow it behind a motorboat, no problem.
2: Well, I don't think our current plans involve any trips on inflatable bananas, but thank you all the same.
6: Well, how about an inflatable mattress, then? You just fling it on the floor and blow it up with a hairdryer, my darling. Yes. Nothing could be more simple. And it comes in a tasteful dove grey or a sophisticated lime green, my love?
2: No, no, no. I think we can live without lime green inflatable mattresses, Mr. Mullet.
6: Well, for a special occasion, how about a trip in a hot air balloon, eh? We do a champagne balloon flight for two for £299 or an executive balloon flight for two for £649. Very reasonable.
2: Yeah, it's quite remarkable, yes.
6: Nice birthday present for your sister, maybe. Look as if she could do with a breath of fresh air.
2: Well, Alison's birthday is not till next year now, and frankly, she'll be lucky to get an inflatable poppadom. You must excuse me, Mr. Mullet. I am fearfully busy today. Look, leave some handouts with me, though. Perhaps some of our guests will be interested in your balloon trip.
6: All right, there you are, miss. There. They comes highly recommended. I went up in one myself last week. Found myself looking down on Strumpshore, Acle and Billetby. Then an easterly wind sprung up and we calmed down in a field near Hornan.
2: Oh,
6: it's only a little bar. Look, nothing to be frightened of.
2: Oh, jolly good. Well, I'll see if I can drum up some custom for you.
6: Oh, good.
2: Yes, goodbye then.
6: Cheerio.
2: Oh, all right. What's the duck it for? It's okay. It wasn't the duck people. It was the fish man trying to sell us an inflatable banana.
4: What rubbish you talk, Maud.
2: No,
4: get all my clothes out of the wardrobe and carry them into your room.
2: Right you are.
4: No, not all at once, Maud. Just don't be on, you're dropping them.
2: Oh, now in my room, you said, where exactly?
4: Oh, put them tidy. Leave a few hangers in here. Look, you're dropping things everywhere.
2: Yes, your majesty.
4: Leave those. I'll pick them up.
2: Right.
4: Oh, dear. Still, that's the wardrobe. Done? And the bed looks nice. And chest of drawers empty. Oh, dear. I hope nobody takes it into their head to fiddle with my alabaster eggs. I just hate the thought of strangers meddling with my cherished artifacts. What sort of tea do you want, Maud?
2: PG tips, 3 sugars.
4: I'll have to have chamomile. I'm very near the edge. This is a nightmare.
2: Oh, relax, Alison. It'll be fine. Their room looks great. Everything's ready.
4: Oh, my God. That must be them.
2: Right.
4: I can't face them. You go.
2: All right.
4: No, no, wait. I can't trust you. I'll go. You stay out of sight.
2: Goodness me.
7: Good day to you. The name's Duckett.
4: Mr. and Mrs. Duckett. Ugh. Welcome to Abbey Field Guest House. Do come in.
8: Thank you.
4: There. I'm Alison Butler. My sister Maud took your booking.
7: How do?
4: Have you had a pleasant journey?
7: No, we have not. Oh, bloody awful.
4: Yeah.
7: We've been bumper to bumper all the way from Little Snoring.
8: Oh. We're not very impressed with Norfolk so far.
7: Yeah. On Stanton was a big disappointment.
8: I bought some laxative there. And it was well past its sell-by date.
4: Oh, dear. I'm so sorry. Would you like a pot of tea? We're just making some.
8: I can't drink tea. It irritates me, urethra.
4: Oh, dear.
8: Have you got any Horlicks?
4: I'm not sure. I think so. If not, we can get you some. It only takes Maud half a minute to whiz into town on her bike.
8: I knew we should have brought the Horlicks, Norman.
4: Would you like some tea, Mr. Duckett?
7: What I'd like is a ruddy good soak. I'm all of a muck sweat.
4: Soak?
8: The room is ensuite, isn't it? Your sister said so.
4: Ensuite? Ah, the bathroom. The bathroom. It's not ensuite exactly, but yes, yes, it's a private bathroom. Just across the landing, for your sole use. We were just about to give it a quick clean. Let me just show you to your room. The bathroom will be ready in a trice. I do hope you'll be comfortable. Up these stairs here. Here we are. This is it. Woodcock.
7: I beg your pardon?
4: All our rooms are named after birds. This one's Woodcock.
8: It's rather small.
7: Oh, have you ever been to the Holiday in Acapulco? The toilet was bigger than this.
4: Well, I'm sorry. I can assure you it is a lot more spacious than many bedrooms you'll find in Norwich. Mm. If you don't think you'll be comfortable, then you are perfectly entitled to cancel your booking and go elsewhere.
7: Nay, lass, there's no need for that. We'll make the best of it.
8: There's a peculiar smell, Norman.
7: Huh?
4: A smell?
8: A bit like a foreign disinfectant.
4: I can assure you I don't use foreign disinfectants.
8: It reminds me a bit of the Vatican. Do you know what I mean, Norman? I'm sorry, but I have to be so careful.
7: Doris has got a sensitivity to aromas. They can play havoc with her sinuses.
4: The Vatican. Oh, I know what you mean. It's frankincense.
8: What, like in the Bible?
4: Yes, yes. I burn frankincense oil sometimes to assist meditation.
7: I knew a fellow who went in for that meditation lark once. He wanted a bloody good haircut.
8: Frankincense. Yes. Yes, I see what you mean. It's a bit like that cathedral in Santiago, Norman.
7: You haven't got another room, have you? Maybe we could swap with somebody.
4: No, I'm sorry.
8: Oh, dear. Remember that headache I had in the Ramada Renaissance in Manchester, Norman? My sinuses were like the Gobi Desert.
7: Open the window. Read your magazine. Suck a wine gum. Think about something else.
4: Yes, yes. And I'll bring you a nice cup of tea.
8: Oh, Horlicks.
4: Oh, Horlicks. And your bathroom will be ready in a jiffy.
8: All right, then. And this is a private bathroom, you
4: said? Oh, yes. Just across the landing. Yours and yours alone. Nobody else will use it. I promise.
9: Quick! Is their Horlicks ready?
2: I was just reading the paper.
9: Oh, God. I'm going hot. Sit down.
2: There's a car boot sale on Sunday. I think I might go along, you know. I could do with a new pair of boots.
9: Oh, I'm going to have one of my turns. I can feel my buttocks beginning to tingle.
2: Alison, calm down. Think of Lord Nelson.
9: You're right. Right. I mustn't let him down. I'll take the their drinks. You clean the bathroom.
2: Which bathroom are you on about?
9: Don't be stupid, Maud. The Ducketts have got to have her bathroom. There's no other solution.
2: Oh, they're sharing with us, are they? Okay.
9: They're not sharing with us. It's going to be their bathroom. Their private bathroom. Nobody else must use it. Not even us.
2: Well, where the hell are we going to go, then?
9: Oh. We can nip down and use Daddy's. Oh, I'm going to have to massage some essential oil on my buttocks. I'll have to do it in here. Oh, no, no, they might come barging in. People just ignore that private notice. Perhaps we should change it to strictly private.
2: Strictly private sounds like a massage parlour.
9: Oh, shut up, Maud. Go and clean the bathroom.
7: All right.

0: I haven't had a wink of sleep.
1: Why not?
0: I can smell your Impala. It's revolting. It's keeping me awake.
1: My Impala does not smell.
0: Can't you smell it? Awful stink.
1: Well, I can smell something. And it's not my Impala.
0: Oh, dear.
1: Oh, hang on. I'll go and have a look.
0: Oh, don't switch the light on.
2: I can see in the dark. Oh, but this is what I'd call dark. Not compared with Africa.
0: I wish you'd stop boasting about blinking Africa all the time. Everyone gets sick to death of it.
2: Well, you're just jealous because you've never been there.
0: I couldn't cope with Africa. It all sounds very chaotic and tragic. I shall stick to Sorrento in terms of foreign travel, thank you very much.
2: 5 minutes in Africa would be worth 30 years in your precious Sorrento.
0: All I can say is if it was good enough for Lord Nelson, it's good enough for me. I shall never go there in the summer again, though. It was awful in 1978. My urticaria erupted like Vesuvius. I had to lie flat on my face whilst Gerald anointed my buttocks with a range of Neapolitan ice creams.
2: Found the source of the tongs.
0: What is it?
2: My trainers.
0: I don't know why you have to wear trainers at your age. It looks ridiculous. You should get yourself a nice pair of beige sandals from Clark.
2: I'll just put them in the wardrobe. Whoopsie daisy. Still, some of the stuff's fallen on the trainer, so at least that should stop the smell.
0: Oh, for goodness sake, come back to bed. We must try to get some sleep.
2: Oh, I've slept for hours already. I had a lovely dream that I was at scuba diving with Prince Charles.
0: Normally, I'd get up and make myself a cup of valerian and skullcap tea, but I daren't.
2: What do you mean? What do you mean you daren't?
0: Kate, it makes me want to go to the lavatory.
1: They'd never know if we used the bathroom in the middle of the night.
0: Yes, they would. They're just the sort of people who would notice and give us hell about it. Anyway, they've been to the loo 3 times already, so I don't think they're having a very good night. I hope to God my frankincense oil hasn't set her off.
1: Well, you could go down and use Daddy's loo.
0: No, he always locks himself in, bolts the door and everything. I didn't think of it. I should have asked him not to bolt it tonight. Damn, damn, damn!
1: Oh, goodness. We could break in.
0: Don't be silly. We'd frighten him to death. He's a light sleeper, as you know. And you know he keeps that golf club beside his bed.
1: God, yes. Pensioner brains his daughter with Niblick in tragic accident. Well, I'll just have to go to the all-night petrol station round the corner there. They've got a loo.
0: Oh, yes. Let's hope it's not necessary. Mind over matter.
1: Mm.
0: I haven't had anything to drink since 5:30. I expect my eyes are already quite sunken with dehydration.
1: Oh. Well, good night, then.
0: Oh, good morning might be more appropriate. I should just think of Lord Nelson and try to rise to the challenge. England expects that today would you...
1: I wonder how they manage in hot air balloons.
0: I beg your pardon?
1: I mean, what if you were up in a hot air balloon and you wanted to have a pee, eh?
0: What a dreadful thought. I'm going to dream about that now.
1: Pity Mr. Mullet hasn't invented an inflatable temporary loo. If you use helium, it would even solve the disposal problem.
0: Mm-hmm.
1: Blow it up, fill it up, then just let it go. It would float off the stratosphere.
0: For goodness sake, Maud, shut up. I never want to hear anything about lavatories again as long as I live.
1: I see, Charles. It's absolutely lovely.
0: Maud? Maud?
1: Charles. Alison. Oh, my God, I'm in Norwich. I thought I was at Highgrove admiring Prince Charles's gazebo. Oh, well, never mind. What's that noise?
0: It's raining.
1: Just as well neither of us wants to go to the lavatory then.
0: Practice, Mort. I'm afraid I do.
1: Oh, yeah. Well, go and use the bathroom then. The ducats are bound to be fast asleep by now.
0: No, they're not. Listen.
1: Well, just go down and pee in the garden.
0: It would be ridiculous. It's probably against the bylaws.
1: Well, what then? A petrol station?
0: No, I can't wait that long. Mort, I want you to creep downstairs and bring me up a bucket.
1: Oh, well, why can't you go yourself?
0: I'm bursting. I can't even move. Oh,
1: quick!
0: Oh,
1: my door. Quick, quick.
2: We never used to have this kind of trouble on the farm. We just peed everywhere like dogs. It was glorious.
3: Ah, Miss Butler. I want a word.
2: Oh, yes.
3: Doris is having a bit of trouble with her sinuses. Oh, yes. Is there any chance you could lay on a steam inhalation for her?
2: A steam inhalation?
3: You know, a big bowl with boiling water in it and a few drops of Friar's Balsam or Vic or whatever.
2: Oh, yes, I should think so. I've just got one other little errand to do first. I'll bring it up to you in 5 minutes.
3: Thank you very much.
2: It's a pleasure, Mr. Duckett.
0: Oh, please, Harry. Mort. What's that?
2: A saucepan. I couldn't find the bucket.
0: I can't be in a saucepan, for goodness sake. What would the health and safety say?
2: Look, when John McCarthy and Brian Keenan were being held hostage in Beirut, all they had at one stage was a carrier bag.
0: I can't.
2: All right,
0: then. Wait, stop. I'm bursting. Give it here.
2: Yeah.
0: Oh, God, it's my best non-stick. Well, don't just stand there. Go out. And don't come back in again until I say so.
2: Right here. Enjoy it.
0: Oh. Maud.
2: Are you feeling better?
0: Oh, yes, the relief. Here, take it away.
2: Oh, why me?
0: Because you made the double booking, and without your catastrophic incompetence, we wouldn't be in this position in the first place.
2: Okay. I'll go out into the garden and chuck it on the compost heap.
3: Thank you very much. I'll take it, shall I?
2: Doris
3: doesn't like anyone seeing her in her bed jacket. She got it from Christian A.
2: Yes, it's
3: this will soon sort her sinuses out. Thank you very much. Good night.
2: Good night.

0: Got 5 thick chipolatas with your scrambled eggs.
1: Oh, good. The ducats should be checking out any minute. How did they seem this morning?
0: Oh, fine.
1: Oh, I can't wait to be reunited with my own bathroom. I shall have a long, leisurely soak in my geranium and rosewood bath gel.
0: And I might just shampoo my Impala.
1: I've forgiven you for muddling up the bookings, Maud, but I never want to spend another night without access to sanitary facilities as long as I live. Penny?
2: I'd just like to say we want to stay another night.
1: Another night?
2: We were planning to be moving on today.
3: We were going to the Holiday Inn at Ipswich. They've got minibars and trouser presses there, you know.
2: Aye, and they offer a stimulating choice of British and European cuisine.
0: But you're going to spend an extra night with us instead. Mm. Isn't that lovely, Alison?
1: Yes, splendid.
2: We very much appreciated the personal service you rendered in the night, Miss Butler.
0: Oh, no, it was nothing, really.
2: I said to Doris, you can say what you like about bed and breakfast, but you'd never have got that kind of personal service at the Holiday Inn, Doris.
1: What personal service was this?
0: Oh, nothing, Alison. I just helped Mrs. Duckett with her sinuses. A little old bush medicine from Africa.
2: At 3 a.m, no less.
3: Well, it cleared my tubes like magic, love. We're ever so grateful. In fact, if it rains and no one has to give up the idea of his golf, we might just put Ipswich on the back burner altogether and stay here the rest of the week, mightn't we, Norman?
2: I wouldn't rule it out. Not now I've seen Miss Butler in her negligee.
3: Oh, Norman, you are a one. Take no notice, Miss Butler.
1: Please, please, let it not rain in East Anglia, Lord. Please, I beg, let the sun shine and let Mr. Duckett be filled with an irresistible urge to go to Ipswich.
4: Alison and Maud was written by Sue Lim. The cast was Alison Denise Coffey, Maud Miriam Margolese, Mr. Mullet Chris Emmett, Mr. Duckett Geoffrey Whitehead, and Mrs. Duckett Judy Flynn. It was produced by Jonathan James Moore.
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0: Boogie Up the River by Mark Wallington, starring Timothy Spall. 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
1: I've got my 10 fine toes to wiggle in the sand. Wiggle in the sand. Wiggle in the sand.
2: Great-crested Sam Tucker. A veteran of the River Thames. A legend in his own lifetime. A waterman who, so the story goes, fell off his father's coaling barge as a child and was brought up by swans. Now he was our guide. As we left Letchlade on the final push for the source of the river, he stood on the bows of Meghan, leading from the front.
1: I'm glad you coaxed me out of retirement. I've decided my drinking days are over. The river is where my heart is. You know what I feel like doing? I feel like taking all my clothes off and standing naked on the prow, like a figurehead.
3: Are you sure this legend is capable of getting us to Cricklade?
2: You have to have confidence in him.
3: I find it hard to have confidence in a man whose mushrooms growing out of his turnips.
1: Watch out for that bird's nest ahead. Funny looking birds, them.
3: They're coots.
1: Well, they're new. Never had them on the river when I worked it.
3: You see, I'm just not convinced.
2: The man's a genius. You've got to expect a few flaws.
1: It's getting hot, isn't it?
2: Sure is.
1: Tell you what, why doesn't the young lady rub some suntan oil all over me and then I'll return the favour? Do crew morale the world a good, that one.
3: Lay a finger on me and you'll walk the plank.
1: Oh, frisky with it.
2: Jennifer, put that skull down.
3: I've sold car parks more attractive than him.
2: Listen to me, look. Have patience, and I promise you Sam Tucker will prove his worth.
1: What? I'm going to crawl under the tarpaulin and have a snooze. Conserve me energy for the dangers that lurk ahead. Wake me up when we get to the Axe and Compass at Kempston.
2: See? Tonto of the Thames. With Sam Tucker asleep in the front and Shipstock Boogie asleep in the back, Jennifer and I navigated the ever-narrowing river. It was around midday when she uttered the words I'd been dreading.
3: This is very strange.
2: Yeah, I know what you mean. There's a solitude up here that's overwhelming. It's quite different from the other stretches of the river.
3: No, I meant I find it very strange the way I haven't had a phone call all morning.
2: I glanced at Boogie. He opened one eye. He was counting on me, I knew. Last night in Letchlade, had I dreamt it, or had I really seen him creep from the boat and bury Jennifer's mobile phone under a rhododendron? He smirked, and I knew it hadn't been a dream.
3: There was talk of some big underground car park project in Seattle. I'm really surprised they haven't kept me posted.
2: Oh, they can look after things without you.
3: I'm used to getting 50 phone calls a morning. If the thing hasn't rung by midday, I start to get a rash. What on earth is that?
2: It's a canoeist.
4: Lovely morning!
2: Lovely!
4: Peaceful! Can really get away from it all up here. The Thames Empty Quarter, I call it.
2: Yes!
4: Bloke can relax with his music. Unwind! Just pottering, are you?
2: We're heading for Cricklade.
4: Cricklade? You must be mad. You never make it. You've got the gravel banks below Kempston for a start. Then there's the rapids at Castle Eaton. And even if you manage them, you've got the killer swans at Isey.
2: The what swans?
4: Killer swans. A rare breed. They're not peckers. They're crutchers.
3: Don't talk nonsense.
4: Well, that's what the bloke whose boat they found wrecked under Hannington Bridge said.
2: What happened to him?
4: Well, no one knows. He was never seen again. Vanished without trace. Apart from one postcard, that is, sent to his wife from the Ramada Renaissance Hotel in the Caribbean Paradise of Guadeloupe, asking her to send him his golf clubs. Spooky, eh?
5: Don't say I didn't warn you!
2: The wind picked up. The reeds groped at the gunwales. Ducklings abandoned their formation flying lessons for the day. The legendary great-crested Sam Tucker and Boogie slept on as we were blown towards Wiltshire.
3: I think I'd better just call the office and check in, see what's happening.
2: No.
3: Why not?
2: Because, you're too busy here.
3: Well, it won't take a minute.
2: I have some important things to discuss with you.
3: Like what?
2: Something I'm very concerned about.
3: What?
2: Noses.
3: What?
2: Yeah, noses. I'm really worried about the number of noses I'm getting through.
3: Are you all right?
2: Yeah, my nose has peeled 6 times now since London. I mean, how many noses do you think the human body has? Yeah, I'm worried I'm running out.
3: Where's my phone? What's happened?
2: We've run aground.
3: Well, how do we get off?
2: Well, I suppose we have to push.
3: Well, get the legendary Sam Tucker to do it.
2: Good idea. Excuse me, Sam. Sam.
3: Oi, you great fat pig, get up! Wonderful. Tonto of the Thames asleep with a nipple of a wine box in his mouth.
6: Oh, what's the bother? Are we at the pub?
3: No, we've run aground. What are you going to do about it?
6: I suggest we wait for heavy rain. Wake me up when we get
3: I suggest you jump in and pull us off.
6: I'm a waterman. I don't get my feet wet.
2: We could lighten the load.
6: Why don't we lighten the load?
3: Good idea. Let's start with the excess baggage. That means you and Boogie. We'll begin with Boogie. I've always had a desire to throw him in the river. Here, boy, good boy.
2: Don't try and throw Boogie in the river, Joe. It's impossible. You'll end up in the water yourself.
3: I've never told you this, but I am a cat person.
2: You're not.
3: I am. I prefer cats to dogs. Cats are clean and neat and have good taste in furniture. Dogs just make me want to shout down the telephone. Where's my telephone?
6: She's had too much sun.
3: Where is my mobile phone?
2: I haven't seen it since last night.
3: It must be here somewhere. It has to be. I need that telephone. One of you's done something with my phone, haven't you?
2: Don't be absurd.
3: That dog's done something with it.
2: Calm down.
3: He has. He's got that look that says, I've just done something horrible, and you'll only find out what when you tread in it. Where's my phone, you festering little mutt?
6: And there's a phone in the Axe and Compass at Campsford.
3: How far?
6: Mile up river.
3: Right.
2: And with that, Jennifer got back into the water, took hold of the rope on the front of Megan, and with the kind of strength possessed only by the addict in need of a fix, she pulled us off the gravel bank and then marched up the river all the way to the Axe and Compass in Kempford.
6: She's a game gal, that one. I've always wanted a woman that dragged me to the pub. If she didn't find me so repulsive, I'd propose to her like a shot. Excuse me, miss.
3: What?
6: I was wondering if you had a sister who isn't so fussy.

0: Somebody was a little lady.
1: The Axe and Compass was a village pub with a variety of ales, lagers, ciders and bar snacks. Boogie went for the bar snacks, Sam Tucker went for the ales, lagers and ciders, and Jennifer went for the telephone.
2: Telephone is through the lounge bar by the cigarette machine opposite the gents.
3: Thanks.
2: It's bust mine.
3: What?
2: Has been ever since Lester Piggott drove his tractor into it. Not Lester Piggott the jockey, you understand. Lester Piggott the dairy farmer who can never find his contact lenses.
3: Listen, I really need to use the phone.
2: You could use ours.
3: Thanks very much.
2: Except that's bust as well. Has been ever since we didn't pay the bill.
3: Just tell me where the nearest phone I can use is.
2: Cricklade.
3: Okay, everyone, back in the boat.
4: No way! I'm just getting started on a boozy lunch break.
3: Tell me, Sam. Has a beautiful woman kissed you full on the lips recently?
2: No.
3: Do you want to know why?
2: Why?
3: Because you're loathsome, odious, and repellent.
2: Oh.
4: Landlord?
3: Obnoxious, feckless, and generally unpleasant to be in the same room as.
4: Same again, Tat.
3: And you call yourself a drinker? I bet you're not even any good at that.
4: Watch it, darling. Don't get personal.
3: I could drink you under the table.
4: Is that a challenge?
3: Yes.
5: Jennifer. Don't.
4: I don't normally drink with strangers unless they've got a huge beer belly.
3: I don't drink beer, sweetheart. I drink champagne.
4: Barman, a crate of champagne and 2-pint pots. The bird's paying.
2: We haven't got champagne. Will Scrumpy do?
4: Sure.
1: And so the lovely Jennifer and the legendary great-crested Sam Tucker sat down to a Scrumpy drinking competition. They fixed their eyes on each other and they drank. And they drank, and they drank, and they drank.
3: There's only one thing that mildly interests me about you, Sam Tucker. How you got the nickname Great Crested.
4: I once kept a Great Crested grebe down my trousers for 35 minutes, and that's more impressive than it sounds. Mm.
1: And they drank, and they drank, and they drank, and they drank. I decided not to intervene. I thought a little contest like this might ease the tension, bond the crew. But it didn't. Around closing time, Sam Tucker said...
4: Once, when I was a badgie, I met Marilyn Monroe in the lock cut above Maple Durham. And you know what she said to me?
3: What?
4: I don't think I'm going to fall off my chair.
3: Oh.
1: Jennifer, you've gone and got our guide unconscious.
3: I knew he was all talk. Oh, come on, let's go. Before I get a taste for that stuff.
1: What are we going to do with
3: him? Oh, leave him under the thing where you put your drinks on.
1: Table?
3: Yeah, that's it, table. Leave him under one of those.
1: He's our guide, for heaven's sake.
3: Listen, there's something you should know.
1: What?
3: Remember when we met Sam Tucker and I said he was a complete reprobate, his knowledge of the river was worthless?
1: Yes.
3: And you disagreed and said that he was a waterman simply going through a bad patch. And if we could persuade him to join our crew, his experience would be invaluable.
1: Yes.
3: Well, I was right. And you were totally, horribly, horribly wrong.
1: Yes.
3: So let's leave him where he's happy and get to Cricklade and find this phone box. I mean, the source of the river.
1: That afternoon was the most invigorating I'd ever spent on any river anywhere. For 4 hours we fought our way to Cricklade as a team. Man, woman and dog in perfect harmony. Obstacles such as Castle Eaton Rapids were pushed aside.
6: It looks dangerous to me. Maybe we should wait until the current is less strong. Well, there are some mean-looking rocks under there, and...
7: Don't be so pathetic!
6: And Jennifer jumped in the river again, so I jumped in the river after her.
1: And together we hauled Megan through the torrent.
6: One, two, three, heave! Oh, I always knew it could be like this!
1: Only Boogie remained aloof, sat on the back seat, his nose in the air, tuned to a far-off barbecue. But his moment of glory was at hand. As we passed into Wiltshire, an uneasy silence becalmed the river. Just the hum of nearby pylons and the willows shivering nervously. Then we rounded a bend, and there they were, patrolling the river ahead. The killer swans of Isey! Jennifer!
0: What?
1: Look!
0: What?
1: Swans!
0: So?
1: This is Isey. Those are the killer swans.
0: Oh, don't tell me you believe that rubbish.
1: Well, don't they look mean to you?
0: No. Well, meanish.
1: One of them's chewing gum. Stop. They've seen us.
0: I'm not frightened of any swans. Oh, my God.
1: Suddenly, they were coming straight at us, running on the water, necks straining, wings thrashing. We raised our skulls to defend ourselves, but our position was hopeless until... Boogie woke up. Took one look at the charging birds and broke into a chorus of My Way, a performance he normally reserves for London Underground passengers when he wants a carriage to himself. And one by one, the swans veered away and heaved themselves into the air like bomber aircraft, and we ducked as their shadows scraped the boat. Boogie just saved our lives.
0: Yes.
1: He did. He just saved us.
0: Well, give him a biscuit or something. But let's keep moving. We're almost there.
1: The river continued to narrow, in places no more than 20 feet wide now. The weeds were growing impenetrable. The reeds were razor sharp. But now, a housing estate was visible in the distance, and a church spire. As we passed under the cricklaid bypass, a girl sat dressed in leathers.
8: How far is Cricklay?
9: Don't know. Don't care.
8: Thank you.
9: Wouldn't bother with the place. I've lived there all my life. It's a dump.
8: Right. Thank you.
9: I'll tell you how bad it is. I'm Miss Cricklay Carnival Queen.
8: Ah.
9: Doesn't look very promising, does it?
1: I could hear lawnmowers. There was the smell of buses in the air. We passed the cricket ground, and then at last, around a bend, Cricklay Bridge came into view. Some kids were fishing over the parapet. A man dressed in cricket whites stood there chewing on a pipe. He rolled up his trousers and waded into the shallow water and helped haul Megan the last few yards. We have just sculled 130 miles upstream from London.
10: That's nothing. We're about to lose the Trowbridge by 8 wickets.
0: Excuse me. Where's the public telephone kiosk in this town?
10: Up the high road. Oh,
0: thank you.
10: But it's bust.
0: Listen. Listen to me carefully, because I'm only going to say this once. I'm a witch, and if I don't get to a telephone in the next 3 minutes, I'm going to turn you into a bottle bank.
10: Jeff's got a car phone.
0: Car phone.
10: Oh,
0: how I love the sound of those two words. Who's Jeff?
10: He's a member of our cricket team, and he's batting. He won't be long. Follow me.
0: Did you hear that? A car phone. Civilization at last.
1: At the local cricket club, Jennifer sat in Jeff's Honda Prelude, parked on the square leg boundary. Boogie introduced himself to the tea ladies as they buttered brown bread for the salmon sandwiches, and I introduced myself to the club wicket keeper, a man who hadn't stumped an opponent since Macmillan was Prime Minister.
11: Source of the Thames? It's at Thames Head, just up the road off the A433.
1: Aha, there's a theory it's at Seven Springs near Cheltenham.
11: Thames Head, old boy.
1: How do you know?
11: Dirty great plaque there, that's how. Says, welcome to the source of the Thames, or something. Oh, dear. There goes Stanley, our all-rounder. He will keep sitting on his wicket. Makes us 12 for 6. Now, tell you what. Come and meet our seam bowler. He's played for England. Not at cricket, of course.
1: It was near the end of the tea interval that Jennifer finally emerged. She walked to the middle of the pitch and surveyed the heavens like an umpire in search of improving light. It was then that I heard the sound of a helicopter chopping towards us.
0: Do you mind awfully if I take a quick trip back to London? I was right, you see. Something big is happening. The rumour is we're going to be official car park consultants at the next Olympics. And you know...
12: Quest for the source of the river!
0: Oh, I'll be back later. Thank you.
10: But it's bust.
0: Listen. Listen to me carefully, because I'm only going to say this once. I'm a witch, and if I don't get to a telephone in the next 3 minutes, I'm going to turn you into a bottle bank.
10: Jeff's got a car phone.
0: Car phone.
10: Oh,
3: How I love the sound of those two words. Who's Jeff?
10: He's a member of our cricket team. He's batting. He won't be long. Follow me.
3: Did you hear that? A car phone. Civilization at last.
1: At the local cricket club, Jennifer sat in Jeff's Honda Prelude, parked on the square leg boundary. Boogie introduced himself to the tea ladies as they buttered brown bread for the salmon sandwiches, and I introduced myself to the club wicketkeeper, a man who hadn't stumped an opponent since Macmillan was Prime Minister.
11: Source of the Thames? It's at Thames Head, just up the road off the A433.
1: Aha, there's a theory it's at Seven Springs near Cheltenham.
11: Thames Head, old boy.
1: How do you know?
11: Dirty great plaque there, that's how. Says, welcome to the source of the Thames, or something. Oh, dear. There goes Stanley, our all-rounder. He will keep sitting on his wicket. Makes us 12 for 6. Now, tell you what. Come and meet our seam bowler. He's played for England. Not of cricket, of course.
1: It was near the end of the tea interval that Jennifer finally emerged. She walked to the middle of the pitch and surveyed the heavens like an umpire in search of improving light. It was then that I heard the sound of a helicopter chopping towards us.
3: Do you mind awfully if I take a quick trip back to London? I was right, you see. Something big is happening. The rumour is we're going to be official car park consultants at the next Olympics. I have to go.
6: What about our quest for the source of the river?
3: Oh, I'll be back later tonight, I expect.
1: The helicopter landed at mid-wicket. Jennifer held onto her hat and jumped aboard. By the time play resumed, she was lost in the cloud.

0: Jennifer didn't come back later that night. I spent the evening mooching around Cricklade, reading the small ads in newsagents' windows. Later, I went back to Megan and was rustling up a thin but nourishing soup from Delia Smith's One Is Fun when...
1: Hi!
0: Michael, Jennifer's personal courier, arrived.
1: Jennifer called and told me to bring you a Lebanese takeaway. She can't make it tonight.
0: Where is she?
1: Who knows? She said she'd join you tomorrow. Do you want to talk about it, man to man?
0: No.
1: I think you might be happier thinking negatively about Jennifer for a while.
0: I think I'd be happier with a woman like Delia Smith.
1: Hey, we'd all be happier with a woman like Delia Smith. Listen, there's a meeting of the Motorcycle Couriers group therapy session tomorrow. I'll present your case. Enjoy your meal!
0: That night, I had two dreams. In the first, I was battling to the source of the Thames, cutting my way through jungle. In one hand, I swung a machete. In the other, I was dragging Megan. I came to a clearing and found myself in the very neat garden of a semi-detached. A man was deadheading his roses. Excuse me, is this the source of the Thames?
2: No, this is 14 Cranley Avenue, Ipswich.
0: Oh, right, sorry to have troubled you. In the second dream, Delia Smith was sat in the back of the boat. She was cooking a cod Provençal and wearing an apron that said, "Greetings from Cheddar Gorge." She was much more content now. She flipped the cod with a flourish and said,
3: "I didn't like that, Jennifer, anyway. She was all lean, too much fat-free food. She wouldn't know what to do with a cream sauce. Not your sort of woman at all. Here, sit up. I want to spoon feed you some bananas and toffee. Got to get your strength back. You've a source of a river to get to."
0: I was woken by Boogie trying to get into my sleeping bag. He was warm and smelly and had Battenberg cake on his breath. "Get out of it! I suppose you're very pleased with yourself. I suppose you think you've done me a favour getting rid of her. Well, you haven't. You and your disgusting behaviour have ruined something that comes once in a lifetime. Mind you, she has some funny habits. Yeah, once I saw her cut her toenails and scatter them around the plant pots. Rich in minerals, she said. Is that normal? I mean, ugh." Next morning, Jennifer still hadn't returned. I phoned her office.
4: Concrete Sandwich International.
0: Jennifer Conway, please.
4: Oh, can I ask who's calling?
0: Put me through or I'll spontaneously combust and it'll be your fault.
4: Finally cracked, haven't you?
0: What?
4: Well, you've been treated very badly. We all feel a bit sorry for you down here at Concrete Sandwich International.
0: Just put Jennifer on.
4: Sharon from Post said she'd quite like to come out on your boat for the day. No funny business, I'm afraid, though. You want Patricia for that, but she's on holiday.
0: Will you put Jennifer on, please?
4: All right, but it'll end in tears. Hello?
0: Jennifer, it's me.
4: Who?
0: Mark, remember me? Shut up!
4: Oh, I'm so glad you called. Something's come up. I've got to go to Rotterdam for the morning.
0: We're supposed to be going to the source today. Today is the climax of our trip.
4: Well, I'll meet you there.
0: Where?
4: At the source.
0: How can you meet me at the source? You don't know where the source is. That's the whole bloody point of the exercise.
4: Oh, come on, it's at Thames Head.
0: What?
4: The source is at Thames Head. Everyone knows that.
0: And so it was just me and Boogie who embarked from Cricklade that last morning. The right of navigation on the river was now gone, and we were on foot. But this made no difference to my plans. I had decided that each time I came to a confluence, well, I'd just follow the largest channel. Then wherever I ran out of water, that had to be the true source, didn't it? By mid-morning, I'd reached the village of Ashton Keynes. There a woman wearing slippers offered me a cup of coffee.
5: There you go.
0: Thank you.
5: You're not coming inside, mind. You can have it on the step.
0: Oh, fine.
5: I mean, I don't know you from Adam, do I? You could be one of them confidence tricksters pretending to be the plumber.
0: You're right.
5: I mean, where's your ID?
0: I don't have one.
5: Of course you don't. I mean, I'd like to have you inside and feed you lunch and maybe put you up for the night like I would have done for folk passing through in the old days. But it's just not worth the risk now.
0: Nah.
5: All right, in you come. But take your boots off.
0: Oh, all right. Thanks. We sat in front of her fireplace and had fish cakes followed by individual fruit pies. On the mantelpiece was a framed photograph of the Pope.
5: You one of them wildlife experts?
6: No.
5: I had a neighbour who was a wildlife expert, into butterflies. Spent all his time looking for something called a long-tailed blue. He searched every heathland, every set of chalk downs in the country for 20 years. Never saw one. Then one weekend, he was hit by a lorry on the Winchester bypass. He was brought home in a wheelchair. He sat out in the garden, and one of the damn things landed in his lap.
6: Ironic.
5: Ironic, all right. He stuck a big pin in it, and that's on the wall over his deep freeze.
6: Boogie and I walked on into Gloucestershire through scattered villages and farms, always following the main channel. The river narrowed to a stream, then a brook, and then a trickle covered in white crowfoot. We passed under a disused railway bridge, and the water was motionless. A coot splashed about hopefully, but 100 yards further on, just a dampness remained. Now there was only a dry groove to show the river's course in wetter times. With my pace quickening, I followed this for a mile or two, over the A433, through a meadow and along a hedgerow, until the groove disappeared and merged with the ground in the roots of an old ash tree. I stopped, my heart thumping. This was it. I looked up and saw a dirty great plaque that said Thames Head, the source of the River Thames. Boogie cocked his leg on it.
7: Excuse me. We are looking for the source of the Thames.
6: This is it.
8: Aber wo ist das Wasser?
7: A little bit disappointing, isn't it? I was expecting some sort of waterfall or maybe an audiovisual display like they have at Stonehenge.
6: Oh, I think it's quite fitting.
7: Mm. How did you get here?
6: I sculled from London.
7: What?
6: I rode.
7: Oh, yes, we rode too. We rode on the motorway in a rented Dutch van Sherry. 2 hours and 20 minutes from London and nothing but radio vans for entertainment. Never mind. I saw a tiny chef back on the A433. We will adjourn.
8: Aber wo ist das Wasser, Helmut?
6: I sat under the tree, trying to savor the moment, gazing hopefully at the skies for signs of a parachutist called Jennifer. Instead, across the fields came a motorcyclist.
9: Hi, me again.
6: What are you doing here?
9: Jennifer asked me to tell you she couldn't make it. She had a meeting.
6: Ah, I thought she might.
9: So, this is it, is it?
6: Yes.
9: Kind of an anticlimax. I mean, I wasn't visualizing Niagara or anything, but this is just a damn patch in a field, for Pete's sake.
6: It means a lot to me.
9: Guess so.
6: And what did Jennifer say?
9: Not much, but that's good.
6: Why is that good?
9: Because it shows she doesn't bear a grudge.
6: Well, why the hell should she bear a grudge? I'm the one who should be bearing grudges.
9: I guess I should break the news to you.
6: What news?
9: We talked your case over at group therapy this morning, and we all came to the same conclusion. All this has been your fault.
6: My fault?
9: You see, Jennifer doesn't have an unlocked trauma at all. You do.
6: I'm confused.
9: Turns out the whole affair hasn't been so much a case of Jennifer not turning up as of you setting off without her. You did it on purpose, see? You wanted to keep her at a distance. Hey, you even brought along a distance regulator.
6: A what?
9: A distance regulator. Boogie. Boogie is the key. You brought him along because you knew that with him around, Jennifer would never be able to get close to you, which is secretly what you always wanted.
6: I brought Boogie along because he's barred from kennels.
9: So that's the moral of the story, I guess.
6: What is?
9: Men should re-examine their motives before they lunge at women. Women aren't simply objects to conquer. They aren't mountains to climb, or in your case, rivers to get to the source of.
6: So you're saying I treated her like a challenge?
9: Exactly. Jennifer had the reputation of being impenetrable territory, but you figured that there had to be some backwater to her heart. And so off you went, machete in hand, on your ludicrous journey.
6: It wasn't a ludicrous journey at all. I found the source of the Thames. I unraveled the mystery.
9: You found it was where everyone thought it was.
6: No. I proved it was where everyone thought it was. That's different. I proved that 99% of the general public are correct in their assumption of where the Thames rises. In the light of that, the journey has been an unqualified success.
9: Maybe you should take a vacation now all this is over.
6: I've got this strange urge to go on a long golfing holiday to Guadeloupe.
9: It's starting to rain.
6: Yeah.
9: I better be getting back. Oh, I forgot. There's a late lunch here. Italian. And a poem, of course.
6: You are the one after whom I hanker. Unfortunately, I'm lunching with a merchant banker.
9: Do you really like those poems?
6: No. I think they're dreadful.
9: Good. Where's your boat?
6: Quickly.
9: I'll give you a ride.
6: What about Boogie?
9: Pop him in the top box.
6: All right. Come on, Boogie. Come on, come on. In you go, in you go.
9: What sort of dog is he anyway?
6: Spanish Shepherd.
9: Oh, we have one of those. He was schizophrenic. Spent 3 years in dog therapy. Hold tight.
10: Boogie Up the River was written and adapted by Mark Wallington and starred Timothy Spall as Mark and Carla Mendonca as Jennifer. The other parts were played by Ainsley Foster, Gary Parker, Geoffrey McGiven, Julie Gibbs, Melinda Walker, Nick Murchie, Andy Rashley, John Fleming, Gilly Mears, and Ronald Herdman. The producer was Caroline Leddy.
4: Jennifer Conway speaking. I'm not here right now. If that's Mark, I've had to go to Casablanca, but I'll be back the day after tomorrow. I'll join you on the journey back downstream. We can travel to the mouth of the Thames. How's that? I don't suppose there's a disputed mouth, is there? Well, let me know where to meet you. Bye.
6: Jennifer. Well, what can I say? Before I left on this trip, I would have travelled to the ends of the earth with you.
9: Shut up!
6: I still would. But now I think I'd leave you there. Oh, shut up.
11: The big red letters stand for the Jell-O family. That's Jell-O.
12: Yum, yum, yum.
11: Jell-O pudding.
12: Yum, yum, yum.
11: Jell-O tuck. The Elka pudding just so real.
13: If you're paying this kind of money for a car, you'd want it to have a touch of style, legroom, four doors, and all that. And if this is what you had in mind, you don't even have to pay that kind of money for the new Skoda Super Estel. Skoda's new Super Estel puts the man in the street
14: and his dog
13: on the road.
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16: Had you lost Mr. Kipling in the meadow by the church? 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An artist needs inspiration, he explained. 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
5: This is a right pain. Mm. Whose idea was it to call a press conference at this time in the morning?
6: Any idea what all this is about?
5: Ah, it'll be another sponsorship deal or something.
6: Oh, here at last. Here's soonest now. Good morning, gentlemen. Thanks for coming. I'd like to introduce Rangers' new signing, Morris Johnson.

0: This Blue Room bombshell registering 1.5 million on the Richter scale, 1.5 million tax paid, was the earth-moving climax to an already orgasmic Scottish football season. This Krakatoa of a signing spread fallout the length and breadth of Lark Hall. It tore down the fences of bigotry and built a wall. It fanned the flames and inflamed the fans.
1: This just proves that Rangers have no principles, no honour, and they won't stand up for what we believe in.
2: So you'll be returning your season ticket?
1: No way, it costs a fortune.
3: I'm disgusted, and I'm a lifelong fan, so I'm burning my Rangers jersey.
4: Hey! I know, surrender. I'm an armchair fan, I'm burning my armchair.
1: Hey, and see this tattoo? The arm's coming off.
4: Hey! No surrender again.
0: But fortunately, those people in the game expounded a more enlightened view. Jock Wallace.
5: I'm no burning my Rangers scarf because Mo Johnson's a Catholic. I'm burning it because the boy's got no character, eh? No determination. No. We've got to keep religion out of this. I mean, this sort of thing could turn brother against brother, or even Ludge against Ludge.
0: But Johnson's signing was only one tale in a multi-storied season. On the 13th of August 1988, no one could have predicted the events that were to follow, although this didn't stop Dixon Blackstock trying. Celtic held the double, and Rangers immediately retained the Scull Cup, responding to their victory in the traditional Ibrox manner.
6: Graham Souness, the Scull Cup's yours. How does it feel?
7: Nobody's talking about the treble. I mean, the treble isn't in anyone's mind. I mean, we haven't given the treble a thought. The treble, what's that?
0: And we were treated to a rare display of the attributes vital to today's successful professional. An iron will, steel nerves, and a brass neck. Steve Archibald.
8: No, that's not true. I'm not just a soccer mercenary who's only in it for personal financial gain. I'm here because I want to play for...
9: Hibs,
8: right.
0: Even David Hay re-entered the arena, but was Hagar heading off to Valhalla or just a Viking funeral?
10: Hello, Mr. Hay. On behalf of Lillestrøm Football Club, may I say welcome to Norway?
9: Sorry, me no speaky nor cheesy. Does any of you talk Scottish?
0: And closer to home, John Lambie was fatalistically optimistic about Hamilton's chances of staying up.
9: We're confident, especially at home, because our fans are worth an own goal of a start. But I'm sure we'll have an answer for everything the Premier League can throw at us.
0: And they did. The wrong answer. Not that they held the monopoly. Celtic were the champions, the team they all had to beat, and just about all of them did. It was a bad start to the season for Celtic, so much so that the official club song was changed to "For it's a grand old team to play badly for." By the end of September, the Tick were staring at the dregs of a Scull Cup dream, and they had lost 4 out of 7 league games. One of these defeats so totally and utterly humiliating that arguably they never recovered from the indignation of it. They got beat by Dundee. And then there was the slight setback of a 5-1 reaming at the feet of Rangers. CFC had to confront their own green issue that day. Their defence had more holes in it than the ozone layer. But assistant manager Tommy Craig was still looking on the bright side.
11: I'm very proud of the lads, for this was a traditional Celtic performance. Our defence upheld our tradition of charitable acts throughout the whole match.
10: but it's doubtful whether this man Craig's words were being echoed by Celtic's only pre-season purchase, goalkeeper Ian Andrews. He may have come with the highest qualifications. He looked a bit like Ray Clements. But things got so bad that the club had his goalkeeper's gloves carbon dated to see if they were authentic. Boss Billy McNeil, however, remained calm, refusing to be rushed in announcing injured Pat Bonner's return.
12: OK now, Pat. Now, this is important to us. I'll fire in a few shots at you.
6: All right, boss.
12: OK, here we go. And again. And again. Come on now. Get some height into that jump. Never mind, Pat. I'll try again once you're out of hospital. To be honest.
10: Celtic made one more shuffle of the pack and came up with not so much a trump card, more like a joker. Alan Ruff, one of the game's most popular men, especially with opposition fans. But by then it was too late. A shuffle was not sufficient. They needed a new deck. The pack was pulling away. Celtic hoped for a pontoon to bridge the gap, but all they got were some twists that eventually burst them. There were, however, no bum deals at Ibrox. They were in the winning way. You could tell that by the number of after-match press conferences Graham Souness was attending. Rangers' results spoke for themselves. By the end of April, they were uncatchable. They were the champions and took winning the season's premier prize in the traditional Ibrox manner.
6: Graham Souness, the championship. How does it feel?
7: Nobody's talking about the treble. I mean, the treble isn't in anyone's mind. I mean, we haven't given the treble a thought. The treble, what's that?
10: While Rangers and Celtic made headline news, at Pittodrie it was bedtime snooze as the Mogadons of Aberdeen were labelled too boring. Manager Alex Smith, one of the few men in the game to make Jim McLean seem effervescent, leapt to the defence of his players.
9: It's not fair to call us boring. Aberdeen have a lot of ball players, and that's what we've been playing lately. A lot of balls. And don't forget, it was good enough to get us into the Skull Cup final.
10: But not good enough to win it. They lost to Rangers, but at least there weren't any personal vendettas carried over from their recent league encounter, when we were all made sickeningly aware of how a sudden rush of blood to the head can result in horrible damage to a dressing room door. And the final itself was a personal triumph for Davy Dodds, who was named Elephant Man of the Match. And then there was the Theo Snelder scandal, when the big goalie showed a lack of Dutch courage by apparently bottling out of Holland's World Cup clash with West Germany.
9: Well, I can hardly believe that Theo chickened out. I mean, on Saturdays, he's always the first one out of the tunnel.
7: Because he's so competitive?
9: No, because he's afraid of the dark.
10: But at least there was a light at the end of Aberdeen's tunnel. Dundee must have felt the dark days were here to stay. Dave Smith, the McGonagall of managers, left a dens of inability in his wake. Smith had never been right to manage a club like Dundee. For a start, he was far too cheerful. They needed someone to breathe new apathy into the club and decided Gordon Wallace was the man. He immediately changed their tactics by explaining the concept of the warm down. Previously, Dundee had begun theirs as soon as the referee had blown his whistle to start the game. We asked him why he decided to cross the road from United to Dundee.
9: Well, actually, I took over at Dundee just to wipe the smile. No, the smirky wee sneer. Well, whatever that stupid expression is called after Jim McLean's face.
10: McLean, though, had other things on his mind.
8: Well, of course, I was sincere about retiring. I mean, I hunted tirelessly for a replacement in Woolworth, Epsom Saloon Bar, in the bus station at the end of my road, but there was just no one suitable. So I reconsidered, because after all, football is no laughing matter, and it's what I like doing best. No laughing.
0: Meanwhile, the other half of the Brothers Grimm, Wee Tam, Hammy the Hamster, was spinning his own fairy stories.
13: I always thought we could be successful this season, and we have been. We beat off all challengers for the coveted second bottom place in the league spot. And that wasn't easy playing without a quality striker to snap up the chances created by our midfield, or Bobby Russell as he's better known. What I want is a 30 goals per season hitman. But how many defenders do you know score that many goals?
0: But at least Motherwell have managed to reach the final of the Tenants Soccer Sixes for the past 2 years. A competition they found hard to adjust to, as the rules state that you must keep a player in the opponent's half of the field. This is something that St Mirren, one of the bigger clubs, that's bigger in the smallest sense of the word, has never achieved. In the league, St Mirren made a lot of the early running, mostly round in circles. By the end of their season, around mid-February, manager Tony Fitzpatrick was beginning to act the way he had always looked, like a clearance corner car salesman.
13: Honest, mate, nae guising. This Lambert's a smashing wee runner. Takes corners beautifully. It's got style, got pace. Okay, it hasn't got a first team place and is currently in the reserves, but to you, £1 million. Okay, call me mad. 950,000 and it's yours. Have you got a trade in? Alright, £50 the lot.
0: The buddy's bumper bugger off bonanza shocked the fans, because 9 players were involved and Peter Godfrey wasn't one of them. But it wasn't just the managers who were providing food for thought. For when it comes to making a meal of things, you can always count on a footballer to be brutally frank. McGarvey.
13: I was feeling so I was. 2 Sunday newspapers accused me of cheating in the match against Hearts and causing Craig Levine to get sent off. Cheating? Me? I've never cheated in my whole career. Okay. I know it was quite uncharacteristic for Craig to be sent off, but he gobbed me right in the dish. But I'm not complaining about that or the fact that I was unconscious. After all, I've been unconscious throughout my playing career, but I was unhappy about the newspaper's reporting of the incident, because following them I received hate mail and threats from Hearts fans, and almost as many as I get from St Mirren fans.
0: This incident was just one more problem for Craig Levine in yet another season of recurring fitness. While not wishing to discourage Craig, it has to be said that Sally McNair made a better comeback. And maybe Sandy Jardine will make one too. He was a victim of Hearts' failure, as palpitations in their league form resulted in rejection. While Sandy awaits another transplant, his time is filled with that traditional honour which befalls all soccer has-beens, giving players marks out of 10 in the daily record before a cup final. But as Hearts continued to miss a beat on the domestic front, hope sprung eternal for them abroad. As both old and new firms evacuated Europe, the Maroon Platoon battled their way to a quarter-final place. A full metal jersey affair, but there was no great escape against the jam-busters Bayern Munich. Hearts were broken, but not their pride, which caused even more swelling in Chairman Mercer.
13: No, we didn't lose. We were merely defeated, and now that we've tasted glorious defeat, we're determined to have some more. I've put my money where my mouth is at Heart of Midlothian Football Club. And when you consider the size of my mouth, that's quite a lot of money.
0: And he wasn't finished. For breaking UEFA rules and allowing television coverage of a home tie, Hearts were fined around £30,000. Mercer pondered his next move. Sell Walter Kidd and raise part of the cash, or appeal and sell Walter Kidd anyway. Opting for the latter, Hart submitted their official excuse. We didn't know, which was promptly ignored. There was nothing else for it. Chairman Mouth would just have to sort UEFA out personally.
14: Well, good luck, Wallace.
15: Good luck. Luck has nothing to do with it. I'm an experienced businessman. I know how these men operate. We're on the same level. They might run the game in Europe, but don't forget, I'm a self-made success story. Get the champagne ready for when I return triumphantly tomorrow.
0: The Wallace took them on. And although we have no official records, they were obviously impressed with his case and how he put it. They increased the original fine by 250%.
14: Welcome back, Wallace. Did you blind them with your business acumen?
15: I was bloody unlucky. Had no luck at all. Luck deserted me. It just wasn't fair.
0: And what of the other half of the old Ricky firm? The High B's early league success was down to Alex Miller's shrewd blending of youth and experience, brawn and skill, but eventually dross and crap came to the fore and Hibs skittered to a halt. In fact, things were so desperate for a time that George McCluskey was even getting a game. At least goalkeeper Andy Gorham could escape from the pressures of Premier League football through his beloved cricket.
13: Tremendous. Just standing out there on the field and not worrying about having Alan Sneddon in front of me.
0: In all the years of Hibs Hearts rivalry, the High B's haven't had their noses in front since they sold Ali Brazil. But this year it was their turn to enjoy a more successful Scottish Cup run, which, alas, was to end in ruins, or as we call them, Hampden Park. The semi-final draw, Celtic versus Hibs, Rangers versus St Johnstone, raised the usual accusations of rigging. How come Celtic always get the easy team, while Rangers faced the pride of Perth?
7: We were terrible against St Johnstone. Privately, I'll have a talk with the squad. Publicly, I'll probably just blame McCoist again.
0: Graham, have you any preferences who you meet in the final?
7: No, none at all, but I hope Hibs beat Celtic in their semi. No offence to Hibs, and this is no way underestimating St Johnstone, whom we'll gub in the replay, but I'd like to play Hibs in the final because they'll be easier to beat, because they always bottle it in the big occasions, and then we'll have the treble, which I'm not even thinking about.
16: Hey, boss, Celtic won 3-1.
7: Oh, good. Excellent. An old firm final, eh? Just what I wanted.
0: So Souness was wrong. Hibs bottled it before the big occasion. So much so that even Mick McCarthy scored against them. And so it was to be. The final match, the final conflict would see the old...

0: meal was bothered by a troublesome ham shank. Frank McAvenny.
1: I speak to you, boss.
0: Of course, Frank. What's in your mind?
1: I just want a transfer. Any chance, big man?
0: Oh, good one, Frank. You're some man. I like a bloke with a sense of humour. See you tomorrow. A few weeks later, and a similar request forced McNeil to spell it out to his wayward striker. B-U-G-G-E-R-O-F-F. You're getting no transfer, right? But the softly approach didn't work. On the field, McAvenny was playing the best football of his career. Off it, he was contemplating the bill Celtic had issued to him for wearing out the carpet in Billy McNeil's office.
2: What do you mean, how no? See this bit of paper here? This is a contract, right? You signed it when you joined us, and it's got another year to run, to be honest.
1: Right. So does that mean nothing?
0: It was no use. Caesar couldn't stop his Roman soldier. McAvenny was on the move. A straight choice between West Ham facing almost certain relegation and Arsenal poised to take the title. Frank chose West Ham, which speaks volumes about the McAvenny thought process. But just to clear everything up, Frank gave an interview to the television before he flew south.
1: Aye, that's football. No, I want to stay, no, but I can't eat it, but there you go, that's life, you know. Because that's football, I mean, the burden, that. Know what I mean? Nah.
0: For the Celtic fans, it was yet another branch on their blossoming tree of woe. With the cup here of Ernie Ayatollah Walker, who this year announced his retirement, which proves that it's not just all good things that must come to an end.
3: Yes, it's finally over. 32 years of a very difficult job, an extremely demanding position. Jetting around the world to watch football, living in all the top hotels, eating the finest continental cuisine. It's just one hassle after another. People think I've had it easy, but I'll remind them that I've sat through every game that Graham Sharp played for Scotland. But, you know, it's a funny game, football. I mean, here's me, who was rubbish at it, making it to the top. Makes you laugh, doesn't it? Well, certainly makes me smile anyway. Although I'm now retiring, there are still issues which I'd like to see settled, like the way teams like Rangers continue to buy millions of pounds worth of talent and stifle the chances of the young players to break through. That's why we should applaud all those teams who still manage to produce players from their ranks without the million-pound buys, and win nothing. Soccer casuals are another thing I'd like to see out of the game. These young lads in expensive clothes and trendy haircuts drunkenly causing havoc. But maybe this is something that Derek Ferguson will simply grow out of. One change which was discussed this year was the possible introduction of the English point system of 3 for a win, but the clubs couldn't agree on it. Aberdeen were happy with 3 points for a win, but they also wanted 4 for a draw. Kilmarnock, on the other hand, weren't happy at 3 points for a win. They wanted a gold medal and a fortnight's holiday for the team in Florida. And Queen of the South said, 3 points for a what? But I can now wash my hands from all these problems and enjoy my retirement. As well as being awarded the OBE, of course, I also received a lovely gold watch from the Cypriot international team manager, which was a lovely gesture. The only problem is it gains 7 minutes after every hour and a half.
0: But if nothing else, we have to acknowledge Ernie's efforts in bringing the under-16s World Cup finals to Scotland. in no time.

0: Mittal, this tournament was underway, and no sooner had the first ball been kicked when the Daily Record printed yet another free wall chart. And the Sunday Mail inevitably snapped some of the Nigerian lads predictably kitted out in kilts and tartan bonnets. The competition was soon providing these promising lads a platform, a stage, at last some decent exposure, and from the Portuguese goalkeeper, some indecent exposure too. Tynecastle hosted the Scotland versus Portugal semi-final when 29,000 fans were able to watch a European team in the Hearts ground without having to pay 20 quid for a ticket. For the capacity crowd inside the ground, it was a perfect opportunity to sample the delights of skillful soccer. And for the 4,000 fans locked outside, an even better opportunity to scrape pennies down the side of Wallace Mercer's car. The final itself was like any other Scottish World Cup campaign. After all the hype in the press and the traditional McCormick cartoon, we got gubbed. But let's not take anything away from the Saudis, except maybe a photocopy of their birth certificates. They played well, and being world champions was something for them to tell their grandchildren when they phoned them after the match. Despite the disappointment suffered by our young Lions, they can at least console themselves with the thought that they have their whole footballing future ahead of them. For many, the future is a thing of the past. For let us not forget that in this ultra-commercial world, there are still those who grace the grass and abhor the ash, not for the money, but for the sheer insanity of it.
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0: bring out the Branston. 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
5: We present I'm Sorry I Haven't a Clue, the antidote to panel games. At the piano is Colin Sell and your chairman, Humphrey Littleton.
6: Hello and welcome to I'm Sorry I Haven't a Clue. If you read the papers, you'll know that this programme has been reviewed quite frequently. Phrases such as brilliant, inspired lunacy and wickedly funny are just some of the complimentary things that have never been said about our two teams, who are Barry Cryer and Graham Garden, Kimbrough Taylor and Willie Rushton. And we start with an educational round called Translations. I'm going to give each team member an obscure foreign phrase and ask him to translate it and give its derivation. 2 points for each correct answer and 10 points for each wrong one. Graham Garden, we're going to start with you. Here's your phrase. Dieu est mon droit.
7: Dieu est mon droit is the family motto of Mrs. Thatcher's family. And it means God and me are right.
8: But not necessarily in that order.
6: Kimbrough Taylor, here's your foreign phrase. Et tu brute?
8: Did you eat the aftershave?
6: Very good. Okay, Barry, here's one for you. Valpolicella.
9: Very kind of you. Mr. Dunican's parrot is in the string section.
6: This is going like a house on fire. Willie Rushton. Here's yours. Deutschland, Deutschland, über Alice.
10: Deutschland, Deutschland, über Alice. Alice has had it away all over Holland. Twice.
8: I don't think you can anybody say else Holland.
6: Anybody else got any foreign phrases they'd like to translate?
9: Moi aussi, I am an Australian.
7: Ich bin ein Berliner. It means I am a misprint for a bin liner.
8: Veni, vidi, vici, mitten, titch. Some of our oldest. Chacun a son goût. Oh. Jack's got the gout.
10: Avez-vous femme? Would you like my sister?
8: Oui. Yes, please, very much.
9: Ich liebe dich. I'm very fond of Richard.
6: Okay, teams, well, we go on now to the next game, which is... this is not actually a game. This is the point where I tell you that I'm going to flick through the yellow pages, ask you to stop me at any given point, and I'll choose the profession for which you'll have to provide appropriate guests at the ball at the end of the programme.
8: Are we keeping you up, Hump?
9: Is this your Horlicks?
6: I'm going to start flicking now, and...
9: Everybody should have a hobby.
6: Okay, Barry, you can be the one to stop me.
9: Keep flicking, Hump. And like an early one. Now.
6: Well, this one occupies the whole page, so there's no question of any choice at all. It's car distributors, and let's call them car salesmen. Car salesmen. At the end of the program, I'll ask you to provide announcements for the late arrivals of the car salesman's ball. And we now go straight on to the round called Sounds Peculiar. I'm going to play in a few bizarre sound effects, and I want you to tell me what you think they are. We'll start with you, Graham Garden. Listen to this one.

0: Well, I recognize that one at once, of course. Living as I do in the country. That's an old country custom. It's the... About this time of the year they do it. It's the annual cutting of Michael Heseltine's hair. which is then followed by burning the stubble.
1: Tim, here's your sound effect. That's Dolly Parton preparing for a concert.
2: Oh, she packs them in, doesn't she?
1: Barry, here's your sound effect.
2: Margaret Thatcher's tribute to Ronald Reagan. Or John Selwyn Gummer laughing.
1: Willie Rushton, here's one for you.

0: recognized Boy George. I think the rest of it was Norman Tebbit getting on his bisexual. Correct me if I'm wrong.
1: You're actually near enough right as anything. So we'll go on to you, Graham. Here's another one for you.
2: It was a telephone call. In fact, it was a Pershing to Pershing telephone call.
1: Oh. Okay, Barry, listen to this sound effect.
3: That's Britt Eklund entertaining her latest.
1: Well, I have to tell you, teams, that Willie Rushton is at the moment so far ahead that it's not really worth giving him another sound effect there. So with Willie in the lead, we go on to censored songs. I'm going to ask each team to sing a medley, and during the medley it will be their task to censor by means of a buzzer any words they consider will outrage public decency or frighten the horses. And I shall be checking the words in the Richard Pryor Dictionary. Barry and Graham, we're going to start with you with a medley of Simon and Garfunkel songs.

lamppost watching. I come to watch your growing. 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

0: once was a of mine.
1: The cheers from the audience, that was Barry and Graham. Now see if you can beat that Willie and Tim with a medley of Noel Coward songs.

son. Deplores his stupid habit. In Hong Kong they a gong and fire up a new mate to reprimand each inmate who's in late. In the mangrove swamps where the python romps, there is from 12 to 2. Even caribous lie around and there's all else to do. At all is seldom, if ever, done.

0: Very good, teams. Take marks each as we go on now to sound charades. Using only the immense versatility of their voices, each team will in turn give us a charade of a play, a film, a book, or whatever, especially whatever, and the other team will then have to guess what it is or why they bothered to do it, and the answer will go up on our electronic scoreboard here in the studio while a mystery voice reveals all to our listeners. And the first people to do a charade will be Graham Gardner and Barry Cryer. It's going up on the board now here in the studio. Here's the mystery voice to tell you at home what their charade will be.
1: Another time, another place. Another time, another place.
0: And will you tell Tim and Willie whether it's a play or a film or what? A book?
2: It's a film.
3: Four words.
4: Four words, and it's a film.
0: Right, go ahead.
5: Here's your lunches, gentlemen. One place and chips.
6: Oh, thank ye. That's for the dairy man.
5: One more place and chips.
6: Oh, that's for the cow man.
5: And one more place and chips.
6: Ah, that's for the plough man. But he ain't here yet, nor won't be for some time.
5: Well, it'll spoil. I'd better cook him another place and it'll be ready when he arrives. The end.
0: Let me just say to the audience that when the guessing team gets warm, you're allowed to help them by giving them a little bit of applause.
4: Your place or mine. There isn't anything called that.
3: It's a good title, though.
4: Yes. Actually, I was whispering that to you, Willie. Seems to have got picked up on the microphone. Is place relevant at all?
6: No. Nope.
7: In a fish way?
4: In a fishy way?
6: Very fishy way.
7: Hello, hello, Moby Dick. That's four letters, isn't it? Fish on here. Yeah.
6: Not a film. Otherwise, spot on.
3: Yeah. Well, I mean, you've
7: I wasn't listening anyway.
0: They did it all together. I'll give you one more hint, and that is that the word another appears on the card.
7: Another place is another place.
4: Another time, another place?
7: Oh, nice. Yeah. Don't know that one.
0: Having got it within the half hour, you get the one mark. And Tim and Willie, your charade's coming up now. It's going up on the board here. Here's the mystery voice to tell you at home.
1: The draftsman's contract. The draftsman's contract.
0: Right, will you tell them what it is? A play, film, book, or whatever?
7: It's a film.
4: We're not going to tell them what it is. It'd ruin the whole game.
3: Good
4: it's
3: tip.
4: It's a film, two words.
7: Well, three words.
4: Well, not the way it's been. Yes, three words.
7: Three words.
0: Okay, carry on with your...
4: Going to do them all at once.
7: But, Mr. Malt, prior to signing, may I say how rarely Brenda and I stand by the window dropping feathers.
4: Well, it's a lot better than going outside where the front of the house keeps falling off every time my chopper comes out.
6: Oh, it's a very clever one. It's the draftsman's contract.
7: Ah.
0: Wonderful. Brilliant, Graham.
3: Is it a film?
7: Brilliant.
3: Oh, sorry.
0: Graham and Barry, will you do another charade? Here it is going up on the board. Here it is for you at home.
1: Flash dance. Flash dance.
0: Film, a book, or what?
3: It's a film. And it's debatable, isn't it? Is it two words or one? What do the audience think?
6: One or two.
3: One, yes. All one.
6: It's all one to them.
3: And we're going to do it all in one. And it's nothing personal, Colin. There is music involved. And it's...
6: What key? Well, then, you.
3: Dum, dum, dum. Da, da, da, da. Oh! Oh. Dum, dum, dum, dum. Da, da, da, da. Oh! Dum, dum, dum. Da, da, da, da, oh! You're a hunter, arrest. Hooray.
6: They got it.
7: Flash dance.
3: Oh, yeah. Yes.
0: Yes, your charade was too good. Right, Tim and Willie, we've got time for you to do one more. Here it is on our board here. Let's hear the mystery voice give it to you at home.
1: The ploughman's lunch. The ploughman's lunch.
7: Three words, movie. Now, sir, be ready to order.
4: Not at the moment. Incidentally, isn't it nice to see the Jedi have come back? Just thought I'd pop this in. Does Alice live here anymore?
7: No, sir.
4: No.
7: Oliver does, and Evita, and Sister Mary Ignatius, and Poppy, and her friends Wozer Albert, but, See, are you ready to order?
4: Well, speaking as an officer and a gentleman, I'd like to say that I think I'll have his.
7: Fall off.
6: Cats.
2: Wasn't a guess. Some have just come into the studio.
4: We were in a public house, and I said I'll have his.
6: He being...
2: Plowman's lunch.
6: I thought it was going to be a return of the Plowman's lunch. That's very much more fun.
4: Okay.
2: Brought it back by popular demand.
4: If you do, sir, over there in the corner, please.
7: The Plowman's lunch strikes back.
0: Right, with Barry and Willie in the lead, we go on now to the singing relay. And this is where the members of each team sing a song taking alternate words. If you get through the song, I shall make you do it again faster. We're going to start with you, Graham and Barry, and your song is Make 'em Laugh.
8: Make 'em laugh.
6: Make
8: 'em laugh. Don't you
6: everyone
8: want to laugh?

0: Actually, Graham, about you were so near the world record then that I think... Would you like to have a go for it? Try it once again, a little bit faster. Quite a bit faster.
1: Repetition.

0: could study
1: Shakespeare
0: and be quite elite, and
1: you could.
0: Critics, but you won't
1: have to
0: eat. Just slip on
1: a banana
0: peel
1: and start them to
0: treat.
1: Make them laugh.
0: Make
1: them
0: laugh.
1: Make them laugh.
2: Good. Well, yes.
3: That was worse.
4: What a pity. I know. You were going so well, too. Tim and Willie, here's your song, The Girl from Ipanema. Oh.

0: team again goes walking, and when she passes, each one she passes goes, ah.
1: Oh, but
0: sadly,
1: get him off.
0: Can I tell her I love her? Yes, I would give my heart gladly.
2: The piano's died.
3: Colin's gone home.
0: But each day when she walks to the sea, she looks straight ahead, not at me.
3: The Swindle Singers, ladies and gentlemen.
2: Sorry. Sorry about that, Tim.
0: Too much for you, was it?
2: I'm not going to ask you to sing that one faster because you couldn't even sing it slower. Right, we're going now to this week's round of Bordeaux. If you remember last week, the game ended in a very critical position there. In fact, Timbrook Taylor had actually thrown and hit the dice.
3: Well, you cleaned it up now, it's all right.
2: The dice has been covered and under armed guard since last week, so will you read it now, Timbrook Taylor, what you threw at the end of the game last week?
4: Yes, I threw a four.
2: Yes.
4: Which means that I pick up a continuity card, which means I've got five of them. I've got five under 21, so one of my battleships has to go down a snake, unless I use my Mornington Crescent card. So improbably, I can pass.
3: There's a forfeit for that, surely.
4: There is a forfeit, yes.
3: You've got to take the silver suppository now, haven't you?
4: Yes, but not as part of the game.
3: Ah.
2: Your turn to throw
4: the only way to kill a modern Dracula.
3: And embarrass the Lone Ranger. Now, here we go. Oh, double one. Well, round the board twice. Throw one die. Oh, six. Community chest card. You are Cecil Parkinson. Go back 10 years. Well, that's me on green.
2: Right. What about you, Willie? Throw. Ah.
5: It's missed the board.
0: Ah! Quite a toss there. Ah. Silver boot in the waterworks. Your turn.
2: No, it isn't. It's Graham's.
3: It's my turn, right. Oh. Double one again. So that's twice around the board. I can't remember which my piece is because it hadn't moved there. They're the boot and the hat.
0: Yes.
3: You're the little car.
0: Yes.
3: So I'm the Sydney Opera House. Twice round the board. One. Two. We'll take the rest as red because I'm on a chance square here. Chance card. You are caught short during the second act at the Palladium. Miss a turn. Right. So Sydney Opera House is now on Fenchurch Street Station. Puzzle the commuters. Right.
2: Well, that puts Graham well in the lead for next week's game. And we won't go on with that one now because we have to ask the teams to introduce their late arrivals at the car salesman's ball. This is where I sit back and enjoy myself.
0: Well, first through the door is a sad old tart from the Paris Underground, clapped out mini metro.
3: Also from Paris with Minnie is our old friend, the hatchback of Notre Dame. Who's that lovely lady over there? Cortina.
4: I'm surprised she's... Yes. not afraid to show her face yet. Afraid to show her face yet. I'd have thought she'd have been dashboard.
3: Oh, yes.
4: Mr. Livery and his daughter, Frieda Livery.
3: No friend, Lana Drover.
0: Lana.
4: Anna Ford. Senor Perlita from Spain.
1: Oh.
4: And his son, Miles Perlita.
3: And will you welcome, please, Mr. and Mrs. Lejag and their daughter, Dame Lejag.
4: Oh.
3: Yes, she's Porsche.
6: Volkswagen Golf and his caddy, Lack.
3: All the way from Wales. The Japanese Welsh family, the Hatsus, and their son, Dai Hatsu.
2: In order to stop Willie Rush...
4: Mr. Bear Tyres and his bald son, Fred Bear Tyres.
6: Look at that personalised claps-out car outside. That Morgan's a suitable case for treatment. That's a good topical.
3: And over there, Mr. and Mrs. Thousand Miles on the Clock. And their son, Zebedee Thousand Miles on the Clock.
2: Well, at this point, ladies and gentlemen, the teams collect up their marks and go out into the night, and I say that until next time, goodbye.
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0: 31 and a half, 32, 33, 35, 40, and 10 is 50, and 50 is a pound. At first, when you are given change in new money, it may sound rather odd. So if you're puzzled by 31 and a half, 32, 33, 35, 40, and 10 is 50, and 50 is a pound, think decimal. 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
1: Hold it. 15 seconds from now, you'll see the picture he just took. See? With the Polaroid Land camera, you get bright, sharp pictures in 15 seconds. Snap, pull, peel. It's that easy. Is there any better way to get pictures of the family?
2: You know, cats have minds of their own. 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They really do know what they like. Tibby, Tibby, Tibby. 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And now he's easy to please with Kitty Cat Meat and Liver Dinner. All the meat he loves and tasty liver too. It might have been cooked specially for him. And Tabby, she's happier than ever. She likes both the Kitty Cat dinners.
3: Now from Kitty Cat. 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Cats know it's good for them.
1: Hold it. 15 seconds from now, you'll see the picture he just took. See? With the Polaroid Land camera, you get bright, sharp pictures in 15 seconds. 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It's that easy. 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
1: Hancock's Half Hour.
2: Well, I think it's disgusting.
3: Are you moaning again?
2: I have every reason to moan. I'm incensed. I am dead incensed. Can't ever remember being more incensed than I am now. It's a great shame.
3: What is?
2: Haven't you heard about it? Old Fred's been given notice by the council.
3: No.
2: He has. He's been given 2 weeks to hitch up his horse and move his pie stall out of the market square.
3: They can't do that.
2: Exactly what I said. That pie stall's been there ever since I remember. It's on all those brown postcards they sell in the tobacconists. In fact, and this is not very well known, actually, I'll take you into my confidence here. If you get a magnifying glass out and study the group standing round the pie stall, do you know who you'll see?
3: Who?
2: My father. He's the one in the bowler hat and the knotted scarf. Holding a cup of tea and a plate of saveloys, if I remember rightly. And next to him is his good lady wife, my mother. Wrapping her teeth round a fried egg sandwich. You take that pie stall away and you take yet another part of the English scene with it.
3: Oh, talk sense. The council have given their reasons for giving him notice.
2: What reasons?
3: Well, they say it's unhygienic, for one. They say he should not wash his cups out in the horse trough.
2: He's been washing his cups out in the horse trough for years. Why have they only just noticed it? Anyway, what's wrong with it? It's running water.
3: Yeah, well, maybe it is. But you cannot deny that the rag and bone man's horse died last year.
2: Oh, what's that got to do with it?
3: Well, the vet said in his post-mortem this animal died because it was clogged up with tea leaves.
2: Oh, that's rubbish. If anything, that was what kept him going. He was 39 to my knowledge.
3: Well, I don't know, it carries a lot of sway down at the council meeting. Anyway, they're trying to modernise the square. They've had the plans passed by the town and country planning.
2: But what do they want to modernise it for? That's half the charm of it.
3: Because people are not shopping in the town anymore. They're going to the other modern places. And it's because this town has fallen behind the times.
2: Oh, nonsense.
3: It's true. Look at the old-fashioned stuff down our high street. People don't want to see butchers' shops with all the meat hanging up outside these days. They want it under glass, in refrigerators.
2: What? I don't hold with all this wrapping stuff up and keeping it in refrigerators. Takes all the goodness out of it. I like to see them hack it off and whop it on the scales, mate.
3: Yeah, well, it's more hygienic the other way.
2: Rubbish. My grandfather lived to be 97 and he never saw a plastic bag in his life. All this hygiene stuff may be very nice, but it takes all the charm out of things. I ask you, what have you got when you buy a spud today? 27 different fertilizers done up in a jacket.
3: Now, come off it.
2: Do they taste the same today as they used to? I'm asking you. All the romance has gone out of marketplaces.
3: Maybe, but they're modernizing, and you can't have a contemporary marketplace with a meat pie stall stuck in the middle of it.
2: Well, I see no reason why not.
4: Hey, Tub, guess what?
2: What?
4: Go on, have a guess.
2: No. Come on, tell me.
4: No. Go on. You guess.
2: No, I can't. Come on, tell me.
4: Oh, no, that'd spoil it. Have a guess. And I don't know.
2: Give me a clue.
4: Ah, that'd be as good as telling you.
2: Oh, go on, don't be rotten. Tell me. Come on. I tell you everything I know, don't I?
4: Well, just have a try. Come on, just one guess.
2: How can I guess at something I haven't got the faintest idea about? Now, come on, tell me. You know I can't stand playing around when there's something I don't know about going around.
4: Well, you promise you won't tell anybody?
2: Yes. Tell me.
4: Oh, all right, then. The town council have told Fred to move his pie stall out of the marketplace.
2: Oh, for crying out loud, I know that. I've been talking about it for the last half an hour. Did you hear all that, Sid?
3: Yes, I heard it. And a bigger couple of twits I never met.
2: I resent that. I am not a twit. He started it.
4: I did not.
2: Yes, you did.
3: Oh, for Pete's sake, you're like a couple of kids you are.
2: It's him. I'm not like that with other people. I don't talk to the squire like that. I'm very erudite. He doesn't know what I'm talking about half the time. It's this fool here. He brings out the worst in me. He's an idiot. You're a poltroon.
4: I wish I hadn't told you now.
2: So do I.
4: I wish I hadn't come at all.
2: Well, I don't know why you did. I told you to stay out till tea time.
4: I was fed up out there. There was nothing to do.
2: You had your ball, didn't you?
4: Well, there was nobody to throw it to.
2: You could have thrown it up in the air. No imagination, some people. I can't understand it.
4: Well, it's a shame about the pie stall, isn't it?
2: Yes, it is. I was just saying to Sid, they ought to leave things alone. All the things I knew as a boy are gradually going. Do you realize there's not one piece, pudding and faggot shop left in Cheam? They've all gone.
3: That's true. I remember my mum sending me down on a Friday night with me bowl.
2: With a bit of greaseproof paper over the top?
3: Yeah, that's it. I used to get it full up. 3 dollops apiece, pudding, 2 faggots, a saveloy, and 2 pigs trotters. How much?
2: 3 a pudding, 2 fags, a sav, and a couple of eggs. Never more than 10 pence. And on a coronation day, 2 extra faggots and a spoon with a crest on it. Yes, there's nothing like that these days. Old Fred's pie stall is the last remaining link with those halcyon days, and they want to get rid of him.
4: Where are we going to go after the pictures on a Saturday night?
2: You may well ask. Where indeed? I used to look forward to me half an hour lean up against Fred's urn. Did the rheumatism in my shoulder much more good than 3 hours under the sun lamp that did? Perfect way to end an evening at the pictures, that was. Standing round the pie stall with the other lads, dipping our meat pies in the chopped sauce on the edge of the plate, and discussing whether we fancied the bird in the second feature.
3: Yeah, good old Fred.
2: Yes, long may his sugar spoon dangle on the end of the chain.

0: Go into one of the coffee houses in the High Street.
1: Never. I hate those things. The El Corrida. The Tropicana. The El Granada. All those horrible plants creeping up the walls. Bamboo canes. Plastic cactuses. All leaves and froth, those blazes. And the grub. Nothing British in there at all. Shish kebab a la Constantinople. Omelette Valenciana. In Cheam High Street, mark you. Can't even get a roll and butter. It's croissant au beurre. Pardon me for living, I'm sure. And the waitresses. Ponytails and their brother's sweaters, that's them. Black stocking fools. Sitting there with their green fingernails and their omnibus edition of Ibsen. Got no time for them. Show me the piece of apple strudel that compares to one of Fred's stale cheesecakes.
0: Yeah, I know what you mean. First time I went in one, there's bird behind the counter. You know the one with the...
1: No, not the skinny one with the leopard skin tights on.
0: No, not her. The other one, Margot, isn't it? The one with the blue streaks in her hair.
1: Oh, yes. Oh, dear. She always reminds me of something Boris Karloff had a go at.
0: That's you. Well, first time in, I didn't know the jargon, you see. So yeah. She comes up, she said, would you like a cappuccino?
1: Yeah.
0: I said, well, I don't fancy the chino, but I'll have a cup of tea. Marvellous, isn't it?
1: Marvellous,
0: so she giggled and said to her, oh, dear. Our plebeian.
2: What's plebeian?
1: Plebeian. It's from the Latin, plebes, defined by Pliny as derivative from plebiscum.
2: Yeah, but what does it mean?
1: It means you're a scruff bag. I quite agree with you, Sid. I'd never patronise one of those coffee places again.
3: Here.
1: How can you have a sandwich without a lump of bread stuck on top? That's what they tried to palm me off with. An open sandwich, they called it. Bits of meat and carrots and stuff squeezed out a tube. Well, I kicked up a fuss.
0: I don't blame you.
1: I told her straight. I said, look, dear, I don't know where you come from. Well, I knew she wasn't English. She spoke it too well. I said, I don't know where you come from, but we haven't had bread rationing over here for years. So come on, I said, whack another slice on top, I said. I wish she hadn't. Now it cost me another ninepence. Then, of course, I must admit, I made a right Charlie of myself, I know. I didn't know they had brown sugar. I said, bring another bowl of sugar. Somebody spilt their coffee in this one.
2: Yeah, well, that's the sort of thing the council prefers. They want to get rid of Fred and open up more coffee shops.
1: That's the trouble. No one's proud of being British these days. They all seem to think foreigners can do everything better. Well, they can't. I've been all over France and I've yet to see one pie stall for all their chat about good food.
0: Yeah. There's too many foreigners in the world. You can't go anywhere abroad without meeting them.
1: Quite. And they're all coming over here for their holidays. That's what bothers me.
2: Ah, yes, but that's a good thing. They bring money into the country.
1: But only foreign money. What's the good of that? You can't spend it here. You try and pay your gas bill with a handful of Yugoslavian piastres and see what they say. Of course, though, get him back. It's old Fred I feel sorry for. Being moved on at his time of life, where would he go?
2: I heard he was going to sell up and go back to Italy.
1: Italy?
2: Yeah, well, that's where he comes from.
1: Is he a foreigner, then?
2: Only by birth.
1: Still, come to think of it, I'm not surprised. I always thought a red bandana and gold earrings wasn't the hallmark of a Surrey man.
0: Yeah, well, I thought he was a bit eccentric, that's all.
2: Still, he's practically British. He came over when he was three to take over the pie stall when his dad died.
1: Oh, well, that's it then. That's good enough for me. As far as I'm concerned, anyone who flogs meat pies is British. I don't care where he was born. For my money, he became naturalized the minute he unhitched his horse, opened the shutters, and watered down his first bottle of chop sauce.
0: Hear, hear.
1: The point is, does Fred want... How did he get the name Fred?
2: He didn't think Giuseppe Antonio looked right over a pie stall.
1: He's dead right, of course. It is a bit ice cream and wafers, isn't it, really?

0: Anyway, the point is, does Fred want to go?
1: Oh, no, he doesn't. He's very cut up about it. He's been there all his life.
0: Well, that's it, then. His freedom is being encroached upon. He should have the right to trade where he likes. To speak his mind is every free man's right. In peace, battle, war, hostilities, uprisings, floods, tempests, force majeure, and motor car accidents. Magna Carta, Runnymede, 1793. Henry VIII versus the barons, barons talking. As the inscription says on the Statue of Liberty, just under the fold of her skirt, it says, Liberté, égalité, et fraternité.
1: What does it mean?
0: It means liberty, equality, and fraternity. What else could it mean, you great witless dandy?
1: No, it doesn't say that on the Statue of Liberty.
0: Well, it says it somewhere. On the blade of the guillotine, that's it. The point being that we must stand by Fred in his hour of need. His fight against the maelstrom of vacuitous bureaucracy.
1: I second that.
0: Thank you. That's a great help.
2: What do we do first, then?
0: I suggest we go and have a summit conference with Fred and see what he's got to say about it. Between us, we will rout the council as Adrian did the Persians on the walls of Jericho. Didn't he?
2: I don't know.
0: Well, it doesn't matter. Come on. Evening, Fred.
3: Evening, Mr. H. What's it to be tonight?
0: Three pies, please, Fred, and three mugs of steaming hot chicory essence.
3: With or without?
0: With or without?
3: Handles. Only, you see, some clients prefer them without handles, and then they can warm their hands around it.
0: Come now, Fred, you should know by now I always have handles. Lots of ladies pass by, and it's very hard to cock the little finger when it's wrapped round a mug of coffee.
3: Mustard on the pies?
2: Please. Oh, and lift the crust up and whop in a saveloy, will you?
3: Coming up.
1: Same for me, Annie. Put the mustard on the saveloy and cut off the curly bit at the end of the skin.
0: Oh, the smell of this place. Drives me crackers. Isn't it marvelous? Sensuous. If only I could find a lady who uses scent like this, I'd marry her like a shot.
3: Here you are. Three pies, two with sauce, one in, one out. Three coffees, one with, two without.
1: Thanks very much.
2: Very nice indeed, mate.
0: Fred, I'm sorry to hear about the news.
3: What, you mean me closing down?
0: Yes, it's a crying shame. It's a bitter blow to we gourmets.
3: Yeah, I'm pretty choked about it myself.
0: We feel that... You got any salt there, Fred?
3: Here's a knife. Scrape some off the block.
0: Thank you. We feel that something ought to be done about it.
3: Well, I don't know what can be done. I lodged an appeal, but they turned it down. They said the store was out of keeping with the rest of the square and now into town of the district.
0: Well, Fred, we are going to help you.
3: Really?
0: We're going to organise on your behalf. We'll start a movement, the Friends of the Pie Stall.
2: I'll be treasurer.
0: You won't. Now, how many people use your pie stall every day?
3: Well, let me see. I start off each morning with 200 cups. And when I finish at night, I've got about 50 left. I should say about 150.
2: That's 150 regular satisfied customers.
3: Yeah.
2: And how many people on the council?
0: Including the mayor, 26.
2: That's 150 against 26. Yeah, I reckon we ought to be able to duff them up all right.
0: We are not going to duff anybody up. This campaign must be carried out with no violence if it's to attract the sympathy of the public. Besides, that Alderman Harris swings that mace about something rotten. Seen him knock three councillors down in one go when the meeting's got a bit lively. Let's think now. How much grace have they given you, Fred?
3: 2 weeks. Then if I haven't moved, they're going to send the police to tow me away.
1: I know what we can do.
0: Ah. Ah. The strategist is about to speak.
1: We must hold them off. Keep them at bay.
0: Brilliant. How do we keep the whole of the East Team Constabulary at bay?
1: Easy. We go round and collect every available pie stall in Surrey.
0: Yes.
1: Then we bring them all into the market square.
0: Yes.
1: Well, then when the police come, we put the pie stalls in a big circle and hold them off. Like they do in wagon train.
0: Hiding behind the wheels, throwing meat pies at them.
1: Yeah.
0: I see. And they're all galloping round on their horses, chucking lighted truncheons at it. Yeah? Over the top of the pie stalls.
1: Yeah.
0: I hope one hits you. Oh, the pie stalls in Surrey in a circle. What a daft idea. It'd be add up for obstruction.
2: What about appealing direct to the Prime Minister?
0: I don't think we'll get much change out of him. I don't see him as a pie stall man somehow. He's elbowing a puddle of cold tea, opening the budget box to get 1 and 9 out. No, I don't think so. He's more of a salt beef sandwich man, I should think.
2: That's all I can think of. Short of punching him up, you didn't get much on that.
3: Of course, the trouble with those council blokes is they don't know nothing about meat pie stalls. They've never been here, not one of them.
0: Well, that's it then. We must introduce them to the delights of meat pie eating. We must show them what they're missing. We'll invite them down to the stall here and put on a bit of a show for them.
3: What sort of a show?
0: Well, we'll get the place done up a bit. With a coat of paint and the coloured lights strung up from the top of Queen Victoria's crown, hooked round your stovepipe, then across the horse trough. The reflections will look lovely on the water. Oh, very Venetian that'll be. Then tie him round the gargoyle so the two jets of water coming out of his ears will be lit up. Sort of Fountains of Rome effect. Then we'll get young Elvis Dalrymple from the coffee house on the guitar. Give him a couple of bob to forget Skiffle for the night. Play the old Neapolitan songs, you know, the Harry Secombe stuff. A few pots of flowers up on the roof.
3: Cool, that sounds marvellous.
0: We'll get a few tables and chairs out in the roadway, put some goldfish in the horse trough. It'll look like Monte Carlo by the time we finish with it. I tell you what, us three will be waiters for the night.
3: I can't pay you.
0: That's all right, just give us a free hot dog every night for a year.
3: Done.
0: Right, I'll get the invitations sent out tomorrow. I think this calls for a celebration. Fred, 3 bacon sandwiches, please. Gentlemen, raise your mugs. I give you Fred's pie stall. Long may the wedges stay under its cartwheels.
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5: 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Take a letter, Miss Burke. Dear Mr. Fred, I have great pleasure.
6: Excuse me, Vicar.
7: Yes, what is it, Tomkins?
6: This invitation has just arrived, sir.
7: Oh, thank you, Tomkins. Your utmost reverence, sir, your presence is requested at a simple frugal pie nosh-up in the market square. We hope several esteemed members of your flock will also be in attendance. The meeting, though secular in conception, will be ecclesiastical in decorum, so we have no fears about bringing along in a good soul your charming lady spouse, the Mrs. Reverend. All proceeds to the church roof fund. Dress informal, gaiters optional. Your servant, A. Hancock, campanologist to the trade.
6: Will you be going, sir?
7: Well, of course, Tomkins. I never miss an opportunity to meet my parishioners socially. You may lay out my new shoes with the Canterbury buckle.
4: Morning, my lad.
8: Morning, Withers.
4: This invitation was delivered this morning.
8: Oh, thank you, Withers. Who the devil's this from? My dear Lord Cheam, the villagers of whom I am their humble spokesman would be grateful if you and her ladyship would consent to come down amongst us on the occasion of the simple village festivities in the market square. We cannot, of course, hope to compete with the glittering hunt balls that you gents throw, but we think you may find some amusement in watching the simple villagers in their natural surroundings. We apologize for the delay due to the bad harvest in sending you the annual hogshead of cider, field of corn, and 20 sucking pigs. There'll be plenty of room for you to park your bubble car in the high street. I am your humble, obedient village servant, Anthony Hancock, Serf.
4: Yes, shall I?
7: Should I tear it up, sir?
8: Certainly not, if there's some free fodder going.